0: I've been dreaming about this moment since I was a little kid, so this is pretty crazy.
1: Serena Williams smiled as she walked off the court to loud applause. She will play doubles at Wimbledon with older sister Venus Williams later in the week. I'm Ed Donahue.
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1: Hey, Jody.
2: Hey there, Tom.
1: Hi. I got my baseball shirt on today.
2: I see that.
1: I brought my baseball bat, too, but you won't let me go down near the Supreme Court.
2: Bad plan.
1: Well, I know. I don't want to hurt them. I'd like them to go somewhere else, you know. Kind of like a bar at the end of the night. You're like, look, you can keep partying, you just can't, you know, stay around here. That's, anyway. We will talk about the awful decisions. And you know what? Since everybody else has been talking about the awful decisions, we're also going to talk about how you guys can strike back. This is the right time to talk about, look, these people suck. Let's get some better people in. Oh, by the way, Tiny Johnson got punked today.
2: By a crazy lady.
1: Hey, yeah. Well, I mean, you know, she's there.
2: Her last name is Luna.
1: Maybe she has tics. I don't know. Thank you very much, by the way, to everybody joining us from all of our great radio affiliates. Hey, Jared Rizzi will be in a little bit later joining us as well. Thank you if you are joining us from AM 950 Minneapolis, St. Paul, or Georgia Now Radio in the ATL. Maybe you are joining us from WCPT AM 820 in Chicago, or the Detour Talk in Tennessee, or Progressive Voices Radio worldwide, wherever you happen to be, or maybe you are one of our future people listening on your favorite podcast player or listening from thepoliticsbar.com. Look at it. It's easy. It's simple. $6 a month. It's like, what, $1.50 a week? 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
2: Thank you.
1: There you go. It's cheap, too. Check it out. You get the details there at thepoliticsbar.com. First, something a little more solemn before we start today. Daryl said he can't be here tonight, Jody. He's going to be one of our future people tonight. His mom is not doing well, so he says, please keep her in your prayers. So
2: yeah, absolutely.
1: Daryl, we appreciate it. Scano, that's where he's at. Sorry about that. Anyway, so that kind of thing sucks.
2: Yeah, it does.
1: Yeah, you know, you want the people that you care about to actually, you know, have good things. Seth, by the way, Seth the Homo of Hope, he said, hey, Jody, Sean, it was a great discussion last night with Barb on the Supreme Court reform. Really awesome. So, Seth, conveniently, we happen to be serving up more of that today at the bar. We're definitely going to be talking about some of that stuff today because, well, as Scano says, yeah, I'll tell her. Scano said, Jody, you're right. He says, basically, the current Supreme Court is hell-bent to make sure that only fetuses have guns.
2: Yep.
1: Jesus. What?
2: Unless they're in a woman's, unless they're actually in a woman's womb, and then that's a problem because then we'll have power.
1: Whoa, good point. Good point about that one. No, this is true. I mean, they are misogynists. They're bigots. They're even Clarence is a racist.
2: Yes.
1: I don't know how the hell that works. Self-loathing racist, but anyway. The decisions today. Wow. In case you missed it, we've got the details in the news on tap. In the first round, the supremely unjust court under SCOTUS attacks again. This is the semi-good decision. The Supreme Court technically rejected Trump's attempt to limit birthright citizenship, but don't clap. Don't anybody clap. It's a 5-4 ruling. It should have been 9-0.
2: Mm-hmm.
1: We are one vote away, one stinking vote away from losing some very basic parts of our system of laws and government. So for anybody you know at any point in time in the last 25 years who didn't vote because of their purity test or because they were lazy or whatever, feel free to reach out and just smack those people.
2: Yeah.
1: You know? We are in the place where we are, not just because of a decision or a lack of decision by one person or group of people. We're where we were because people didn't show the hell up.
2: Mm-hmm.
1: Just, you can tell I've been screaming a little bit today just because I'm
2: I don't blame you.
1: A little pissed off. But that was the only semi-good decision today. The Supreme Court also ruled for Republicans and the rich in a J.D. Vance launched campaign finance case. Details on that are in the news on tap, too. The campaign finance law basically strikes down a nearly 50-year-old limit on campaign finance. They upheld this case in 2001, so it's not like they were dumping it from last year.
2: Right.
1: But basically, the majority's logic, or lack thereof, was, well, you know, they can kind of get around the Swiss cheese of laws we have now, the ones that we cut holes in, the ones that Barack Obama warned you about, So let's just get rid of all the limits. So now the external campaign committees can coordinate with the actual political parties themselves, which conveniently happens to give a nice boost to the Republicans.
2: Well, when they said in Citizens United that speech money was speech,
1: which it's not.
2: This expands that, like McCutcheon did, and it's just making basically they're saying bribery is just fine. Bribery, if you're rich, you have your speech is much more important than somebody that's not.
1: It's only bribery if it comes from the bribery region of France. Otherwise, it's just sparkling like corruption. Mm-hmm. Right?
2: Yes, you are correct.
1: When we say there's going to need to be court reform, and there's going to need to be reform of all kinds, we were just talking about this before we cracked the mics here, and we'll talk more about the Supreme Court stuff because that's a big deal tonight. But here's the thing, we're going to need to swing this pendulum very far to the left. This is the last gasps of folks who are trying to prevent the normal inertia of back and forth between left and right. And they have done every damn fool thing they can that's going to make it difficult, which means that when the pendulum swings back, and it's already starting to swing back towards the left, it's going to have to go significantly further, much further than some of you centrist Dems are comfortable with. This is why we've been warning you, get comfortable with being uncomfortable. Change is going to come, we're going to have to do it, and it's going to have to be fast, and it's going to have to be brutal, especially if you're on the far right.
2: Mm-hmm.
1: I'm sure their heads will literally implode. Yeah. And too bad, because I don't feel sorry for them. Speech is speech. Money is money. Money is not speech. Somebody who is rich cannot yell louder than somebody who is poor. I mean, they could, but not that loud.
2: Right.
1: But that's the argument of these people because, well, they happen to be rich. So, hey, isn't that convenient? There's a little thought about maybe significantly limiting the power of those Supreme Court justices and maybe limiting their money as well. That was the first couple of ones. The bigoted U.S. Supreme Court also approves the state sports ban for transgender women and girls. Notice they didn't ban boys. They just the girls. This is yours. I know you're very hot about this one today.
2: I really am.
1: Well, go ahead. I mean, you know, what's your thought on this? Because I'm with you.
2: Okay, so Title IX, which all nine agreed with, this had nothing to do with Title IX, which is where I get mad with the three dissenters.
1: Right.
2: Okay. Because no, Title IX has everything to do with this because trans boys are not prevented from joining any sports teams or reindeer games or whatever. They're not prevented.
1: Drunky McRapes-a-Lot said, don't worry, those cases are in the pipeline. We'll get to screwing those up later.
2: They're not in the pipeline. Where? I haven't heard of one.
1: I'm sure they're down docket. Otherwise, Kavanaugh wouldn't have mentioned it. But Kavanaugh,
2: he's a liar and an alleged drunk.
1: Well, but
2: anyway.
1: But this the way that he mentioned it was more of a thing of don't you worry your little heads. We'll get to screw you over soon.
2: Well, the problem is it's not that right now. So to me, it's in a violation of the 14th Amendment.
1: Equal rights, right.
2: Thank you very much. Equal rights, and two, with Title IX, they're literally discriminating against a specific gender.
1: I get all of this kind of stuff. I look at it this way. This was an interesting post today that I saw this by Christopher Mims. I don't know if you know. He's a Wall Street Journal tech columnist. No. He used to be in science. No joke. He says, this is not the point, and I'm not going to sway anyone, he said. But as somebody who has a degree in, among other things, biological anthropology, I just want to point out the argument that there is only a gender binary is complete and utter bunk. The sort of crap that gets demolished in a one-on-one course on this stuff. The human species, and like every other species, has this incredible variety of development milestones leading to what we call biological sex. It's just flat earth denial to ignore how these can play out in a seemingly infinite variety and lead to endless outcomes in our brains and our bodies. And Chris is correct. This is not a surprise. It's not a binary.
2: Plus, I mean, David Ferguson was pointing out that MRIs of female brains and male brains mm-hmm. are fundamentally different. It's not about your genitalia or technically your hormones.
1: There are
2: it's about how your brain is going, and trans girls, their brains match cis girls. Mm-hmm.
1: There's
2: pre-puberty.
1: More, there's
2: pre-puberty.
1: A lot, there's a lot to it. There's I can't remember the scientist. Randy used to pull this out every once in a while. There was a scientist who did a whole big long speech, and we'd played. It was a long bit. It was like 2 or 3 minutes long. So we won't play it here at the bar. But who talked about? Who went through and broke down the fact that there are tons of different varieties. The analogy that I think I mentioned this before, that a trans person who I knew who said, if you want to have a good analogy, this is a really good analogy because it matches up with the science. It right. said, being trans is like having a computer. Either you have right. a Mac or a PC.
2: Right.
1: That's the outside.
2: Mm-hmm.
1: But the software that goes in it is the other one. So it would be like having a PC outside and having a Mac inside.
2: Right.
1: And you're just trying to get your software and your hardware to match. People go, oh, well, that's a simple analogy I can understand. True. But if you ask a tech person, tech people will tell you, in order to do something like that, there are a million different varieties of things that you can do in there, and you can get different mixtures of software and hardware. So it's at least it's an analogy that helps most people understand. All that most trans people want to do is get their hardware and their software to match. Okay,
2: right.
1: This
2: right.
1: is they were born with a hardware that is this and a software that is this, and now they'd like it to match, and that's it. They just want to be normal people like everybody else. They want to be normal human machines like everybody else, and just have the things match and just let them do their thing because they're the best arbiters of their own machine. They're living in it,
2: right?
1: But when you get to the details. this is a little techie weird stuff, but your sound card, your video card, your keyboard layout, all of this stuff, there are 1,000 different variables that go, oh, you can mix and match. And likewise, that is what biological anthropologists say, is they go, there's a lot more variety than just the two. So to say biological male, you know, that's like saying a Mac can't run PCs. No, you can run PC software.
2: Yeah, you can.
1: Right. And if you have a PC, if you have a Windows machine or a Linux machine,

0: we'll go into the details, you know, it's a lot more complex. And the best thing to do would be to let that person handle their own health, because it's a health issue.
1: Yeah, you think?
0: I know. Crazy. But then again, we don't want women to handle their own health issues either. You crazy ladies, Jody, you have strange ideas like bodily autonomy and self-control.
1: That's pish-tosh. We don't need that.
0: Look, we'll talk more about this idiotic Supreme Court and how we can fight back and take this trash of the court out. We do have a good drink tonight. You aren't going to want to throw this one out. This one is, it's super. Thanks for asking. Look, Jared Rizzi will be coming in just a little bit. It is a Tuesday night here at the Politics Bar. Freshen your drink and come right back.
2: We'll be right back after we pay some bills at the Politics Bar.
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5: This is great news from my man crush, Zoran Mamdani. The headline is, landlord targeted by Mamdani agrees to forgive back rent in 5,100 apartments.
6: Wow.
5: Getting done in New York City. The new owner of more than 5,000 mostly rent-stabilized apartments says it agreed to waive millions of dollars in unpaid rent that tenants owed in the years before a high-profile bankruptcy sale targeted by Mayor Zoran Mamdani. Summit agreed to forgive tenants back rent during a recent meeting with leaders from the Union of Pinnacle Tenants. Many tenants began withholding rent because they had been dealing for years with unsafe conditions, while others fell behind because they could not afford their monthly payments, according to the tenant union. They may now get a blank slate. Man, that's got to feel good.
7: Yeah.
5: Can you imagine?
6: I love that man.
5: Emerging out of that. Yeah, yeah.
6: Oh, my God.
7: It's too bad he can't be president.
5: I know, but you know what?
6: Nothing gets me hotter than a man with a big, thick policy portfolio.
5: But see, here's the thing about what you just said, Jody. He can't run for president. No. But every single Democrat running for office right now, and certainly running for president in 2028, can adopt the Mamdani style, can do what Mamdani is doing, whether it's policy, whether it's his overall uplifting, optimistic point of view, the values that he exudes as a leader. These are all things that you can adopt. I mean, this is all stuff that you can use the Mamdani template, and it's going to be successful. This is great news out of New York City. Thank you, Zoran Mamdani, and all the New Yorkers who made him mayor.
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0: is Tuesday night here at the Politics Bar. Thank you, everybody, who reaches out and joins us as part of the show, hollers from whatever corner of the bar you happen to be in. Thank you, everybody, on the bar line, 213-677-7258. That is 213-677-7258 or 213-677-SALT. Like in your margarita or on your chips or whatever. Maybe you're having some corn on the cob. I like a little salt in that as well. Thank you if you are reaching out on our social media platforms, Blue Sky and Threads, Instagram, Facebook, Substack, Twitter, and YouTube. We are at the Politics Bar, which is where you are right now and where Jared Rizzi will be. Just a little bit. He's got to do some dad stuff, you know.
1: Well, he's a dad.
0: Well, yeah, you know. Also, he's got to come up with some good dad jokes because, you know, being a dad, I have bad dad jokes. I'm just a pup dad. I'm not a human dad. And yet I still have bad dad jokes, so. I think Jared sometimes are better or worse, depending on how you judge them, than mine. But whatever. So, okay. So we got to some of the rulings from the Supreme Court that sucked. The birthright citizenship one, the campaign finance one, and the transgender ruling. Oh, by the way, they gave us heads up. SCOTUS has given certiorari.
1: They granted cert.
0: Right. Thank you. They're going to hear appeals on whether bans on semi-automatic rifles violate the Second Amendment next term.
1: It should, because they didn't have, if they want to be textualists, first off, allowing anybody to walk into a private establishment that's open to the public carrying a gun, not in the Constitution. Mm-hmm. Well-regulated militia, textualists. Not the Wild West.
0: Mm-hmm. And you notice they used to do that. They used to, you know, regulate them that way. They used to actually regulate them. Funny.
1: The word regulate is in the darned
0: amendment.
1: Cocky duty amendment.
0: Mm-hmm. Yeah. Anyway. Look, this Supreme Court is the sixth of them. And you have your issues with Sotomayor.
1: Just today. Well, the other three actually today, because if they're all agreed that it wasn't a Title IX thing, all nine of them, then I'm mad at all three of them.
0: Well, they know the law
1: she
0: better than we
1: do. She just wrote the dissent. That's why I got mad at her, because she wrote the dissent.
0: Right. And look, they know the law better than we do. So my assumption is if the three of them agree that it wasn't in dissent, but they fully agree that it is within the laws and purview of the Constitution, including the 14th Amendment, that you cannot discriminate against trans people like that, then at least I know that I'm like, they're going, hey, there's these other things that say you can't do that to trans people.
1: That's another reason that it will be fighting harder than before to get the ERA finally put in the Constitution.
0: Oh, God,
1: because
0: yeah.
1: Once that's in.
0: Mm-hmm. Look, this is one of the things that we are going to have to do as folks who are on the broad left, regardless of your comfortability with minorities or transgender rights or whatever. This is where you have to get comfortable being uncomfortable. And you have to say things are going to have to go a lot further than a lot of us think they are. Because of these bad rulings, in order to get things to go back in the other direction, that's what we're going to have to do.
1: Well, it's, you know, there have been movies. I mean, Twilight Zone, the movie where Vic Morrow got murdered, but
0: okay,
1: killed,
0: right?
1: Murdered. Remember, his character is a bigot,
0: right?
1: And ends up going back to Germany where he's a Jew. He goes to Vietnam where he unfortunately got killed,
0: right.
1: And he's a Viet Cong, or he's a Vietnamese person. I want everybody on the Supreme Court to wake up tomorrow in a different gender.
0: Ooh,
1: see how you feel.
0: Good. Yeah.
1: And anybody else that is against this, see how you feel when you're in the wrong body.
0: Mm-hmm. It's not any boogering. I always hate the people who basically say what Clarence Thomas did today. I didn't even put that in because it was so offensive. Clarence Thomas effectively said today that people who are transgender, it's a mental health issue.
1: No, it's not.
0: I know, but
1: it's a physical issue.
0: But that's Clarence's position.
1: I was reading somebody just luckily, thank God, his death penalty case has been overturned at the moment.
0: Okay.
1: Because they used bite evidence that is considered junk science now.
0: Okay, good.
1: Okay, he was convicted of killing a baby, I guess, and there were bite marks. And
0: okay.
1: So what the bite mark people did was they took an impression of his mouth, like you do at the dentist's office if you need stuff done.
0: Mm-hmm.
1: And then they kept biting the baby where they thought the bite marks were with the impressions. First off, that's not his actual mouth. And in places where... But that's not the, there are other cases where people have been let out of prison based mainly based on the bite mark stuff.
0: That even, I mean, that doesn't even, that doesn't even comport. If any of you do crafts and tools and things like that, and you put little indentations, maybe in leather or fabric and things, it matters as to how hard you push.
1: Well, but regardless, I mean, other people have been released from prison based on the fact that bite mark evidence is garbage now.
0: Right.
1: And what this person that wrote the article equated it to was the witch trials. Well, if she can float, she's a witch.
0: Right. Which is ridiculous.
1: And so the science that they're saying there's only two genders, which is not the science. Mm-hmm. Thank you very much.
0: Right.
1: Because there are children born that are intersex today.
0: Right.
1: And their parents either decide the day they're born which gender they're going to choose for that child.
0: There are people born with an outside of one, a brain of another, and the brain chemistry of the what different, which is you go, wait a minute. I mean, and all of these things factor into how you feel and how you basically display your gender.
1: Well, when I was four years old.
0: If that makes any sense.
1: Mm-hmm. When I was four, okay, so super pre-puberty, right? I wore, and I still do, I wore jeans and sweatshirts all the time. And my hair, I was born bald, so by the time I was four, it was very short.
0: Okay.
1: Okay? And we were at a restaurant one evening for dinner, and these people came up and said, oh, you have a very well-behaved young man right there. And I was like, I'm a girl. I knew I was a girl. You know, and it was like
0: my wife used to. She's very, very girl, very girl.
1: I dressed like I was a tomboy as a kid. Mm-hmm. I mean, I ended up having long hair. Had I kept my hair short up until puberty, boy.
0: My wife teased other boys. She said, "I have a vagina and you don't."
1: Well, and she does. And right. but the
0: I'm
1: thing
0: going
1: is,
0: as a small girl, so I laugh about that. But I'm going, you know, I'm like the whole gender issue to me. It's just the fact of you're discriminating, and this court allowed it. And I think that's the thing is that with all of these horrible decisions that they've made, we know that we need to get these people out, which means we need to elect Democrats at every level and in every way as much as possible. And every Democrat. Look, we say there shouldn't be tests for it, but this one should be the test. Are you going to fight? And one of the things you need to be able to say when you're going to fight is that you're going to take out the trash. You're going to take out the trash that's on the court. There are a lot of ways to take out this trash that's on the court. For example, we've talked about structural fixes like size adjustment, court packing, adding new
1: seats. That's not court packing. Court packing is what we have now. It's packed with six people that vote a certain way. Court expansion is not court packing.
0: That's a better way to put it. Correct. But there's also limiting the time they're on the bench. Technically, a technical term limit would be a law, but you can still limit the time they're on the bench, as we were talking to Barb yesterday. And then you just shunt them down elsewhere in the federal bench. There is absolutely not a single law that says that they can't do it. In fact, there's nothing that says that the executive can't switch them out now, which is kind of scary to some people. And then, of course, there's another structural fix, which is a lottery system of some kind. There are people who have suggested 3-judge panels instead of a 9-judge panel, whatever. Look, Rule of 18 has parts of all of these. The size adjustment, the time limits, and the lottery system. But the idea is there are structural fixes we can make. Then you have to look at limiting adjustments. These are things like jurisdiction stripping. Congress can limit the constitutional authority of the Supreme Court to certain areas and say, no,
1: yeah, they
0: can
1: pass a law and go, this is not allowed to be looked at.
0: Mm-hmm. For example, civil rights issues like that. I'm sorry, but you can add in, but you can't take out. We could do that and say, you know, so we now protect men and women and all races, and we protect every gender, and you can't, you can't touch that. Sorry. Sucks to be you. You can't touch certain voting things. Sorry, sucks to be you, Supreme Court. We can do docket control, where Congress could revoke the court's ability to choose its own cases. That's one that's really challenging. There's another one, too, about supermajority requirements, saying that declaring federal laws unconstitutional would take a supermajority. Congress can also do that. And then, of course, the fact is that Congress could technically override virtually anything the Supreme Court does. Congress is Article One. Congress is first among equals, among the branches. So Congress can tell the court, sit your ass down, shut your ass up. That's what we do.
1: And no, that's true. But when you say supermajority, a lot of these rulings are a supermajority. 6-3 to me is a supermajority.
0: You're right. You're not wrong. You're not wrong.
1: Unless they say it has to be 7-2, which I think is harder to get. Right. But
0: The long and the short of it is that there are lots of ways to reform the Supreme Court. But whoever gets in there, whatever Democrats get in Congress, they need to be unafraid to reform them. And they also need to be unafraid to reform the executive branch, because Congress can reform the executive branch as well. Mm-hmm. Remember, Congress, mm-hmm. Article 1, Executive, Article 2.
1: Well, I have a question. I didn't ask Bob this or you. I did ask Chris, but it had just come down.
0: Sure.
1: In dissent, the four dissenters in the 14th Amendment birthright citizenship case, what was their reasoning? Do you know?
0: Off the top of my head, I do not remember.
1: Because honestly, it should have been a 9-0 ruling in favor of the 14th Amendment. So
0: yeah.
1: The four people that said, and if they had gotten their way, I'm only third generation. What if you're second generation? Does it matter if the person came on a tourist visa,
0: right,
1: or has a green card?
0: Right.
1: Or,
0: Robert's position and the position of the majority, the position that won, was pretty much clear, because the 14th Amendment states all persons born or naturalized in the United States and subject to the jurisdiction thereof are citizens of the United States. And that's Robert's position on that. Citizenship then and now, when we enacted this 14th and now, was the right to have rights to freely participate in our political community. That's what Justice Roberts wrote today. And on that,
1: the other question I would have for the four dissenters is, okay, so say the child is born here and one of the parents happens to be here undocumented, but the other parent is a U.S. citizen. Now,
0: which is it? Are they a citizen or not? Right, exactly.
1: Who do we count as the parent? Because I'm third generation on my dad's side, but I'm a daughter of the revolution on my mom's side. So that's on the female side of my family.
0: Well, I'm looking at it as we're talking here. Thomas basically, in his dissent, says that the 14th Amendment was just basically for formerly enslaved black people. Not all black people, just the ones that used to be slaves. Alito, looking here, says that, you know, by allowing birthright citizenship, it preserves a powerful incentive to enter or remain in the country illegally.
1: No, it doesn't.
0: No,
1: you know who had anchor babies? Ivana and Melania.
0: Mm-hmm. Yeah, correct.
1: Especially Ivana, because she wasn't a citizen when she gave birth. Now, granted, Donald is a citizen. But
0: then it brings it back to the question you just asked.
1: Yeah, she wasn't a citizen at the time. How is she allowed to, how are those children considered
0: right
1: citizens under whatever BS they would have tried to concoct?
0: All of this, goes to cleaning up the court. But as we put in the first round of the News on Tap today in our Fighting Forward section, we've got pieces there from Center for American Progress and the Brennan Center for Justice on solutions to fix the Supreme Court. And you can look at those. But there's also a really great piece from Kate Shaw, great lawyer, where she noted Congress cleaned up after Nixon, and after Trump, it'll be a bigger job, but there are models for limiting presidential power as well. Because here's the thing. A lot of these problems are because the Trump regime is just running rampant.
1: Mm-hmm.
0: But after Watergate, Congress passed the War Powers Resolution in 73, the Impoundment Control Act in 74, because Nixon, doing the same thing as Trump, I don't want to spend the money on that. I want to spend it over here.
1: Yeah, the law's in place, but nobody's arresting this president.
0: Well, but that's part of the reason that Congress needs to get involved. The National Emergencies Act in 76, the Ethics in Government Act in 78, along with the Presidential Records Act of 78, all of these were made so that the executive branch could be reined in. And anybody who thinks that
1: those laws exist right now and they're not reining him in. And that's the problem.
0: Mm-hmm. Which means Congress didn't do it right. And we need to go back and fix it. And we need to elect Democrats who are going to be unafraid to take that challenge on. ain't nobody said the job is easy. You want an easy job, go do something easy. This, you know, being a member of Congress is not supposed to be easy. It's supposed to be hard, and it's supposed to be something where the people who do it are unafraid to fix the things that are broken. So, yeah, that means that the...
1: The internal memo at DOJ needs to be ripped up about arresting presidents.
0: Mm-hmm. Yeah, that too. A lot of stuff needs fixing, folks. Makes us tired. You know, it's almost like we need a superhero or something to fix everything. We don't. We just need people who actually get off their ass and vote in good people. But, you know, since we're talking about superheroes and things, how about we do a superhero-themed drink? You ready for that?
1: Yes.
0: Drink of the day coming up next with a superhero theme to it. Freshen your drink and come on back. It's Tuesday night here at the Politics Bar.
2: We'll be right back after we pay some bills at the Politics Bar.
3: The average American spent $4,200 more last year just keeping up with inflation. What did Donald Trump do? He made it worse. Much worse. Donald Trump's cabinet has a combined net worth of over $700 billion. His own family is making billions. They don't buy gas like us. They don't buy groceries. They don't check airline prices. They have their own planes. Donald Trump's private war is killing us. He doesn't care. Nobody around him cares.
4: Mr. President, to what extent are American financial situations motivating you to make a deal?
5: Not even a little bit. I don't think about Americans' financial situation. I don't think about anybody.
3: 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Must be nice. They think we're stupid, and we'll keep voting to keep them in power. What do you think? Had enough?
6: The Lincoln Project is responsible for the content of this advertising.
7: This is Stephanie Miller, and here's what you missed.
8: Barb McQuaid exposes Donald Trump's gangsterism. While we're trying to negotiate an Iran deal, he literally says, you won't even get back to your country. The President of the United States says that, which of course caused them to walk out in the deal, or the non-deal, or whatever it was blown to smithereens once again, right?
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9: You know, he's done it incrementally, but now we're at this point where, you know, there are people who sort of laugh him off. There are people who cheer him on. 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We are so overdue for a course correction with a real leader who unites us and is not just, you know, the loudmouth at the country club.
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10: I'm meteorologist Ray Miller from the Weatherology Weather Center. An extreme heat warning remains in effect. Clear skies tonight, warm and humid, a low temperature of 79, southwest winds at 15 to 30 miles an hour. Sunny Wednesday, high of 96, the heat index as high as 104. Thursday, sunny and a high of 96 degrees. Friday, chance of thunderstorms with a high temperature of 93. Chance of storms for the 4th of July with a high of 84. That's the latest Chicago weather update. Right now, it's 91.
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0: is Tuesday night here at the Politics Bar. Jared Rizzi going to be in a little bit. Yeah, it's one of those days where, you know what? We need somebody who both knows his facts and also makes us laugh. Jared does that pretty well. So he'll be in hanging out with us. You know, if you guys miss any part of the show, you know what to do. The best thing to do, you're listening on the radio, you're having fun, it's a nice summer evening, maybe a little warm where you're at. 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We got you covered. 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That way you know what's going on. And then, of course, you know, hey, you need a drink? We got the drink of the day with the recipe. 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Go check out the details now. You know, you get a chance. You can do that, you know, scroll on your phone while you're listening to us. That's entirely possible. You've done that before, Jody, you know, while you're watching TV or movie or...
1: Mm-hmm.
0: Mm-hmm. Yeah, I think most of us have, just to, you know... We're multitasking here, folks.
1: Always. We're good at it.
0: Well, I've always thought this is interesting. Who would be able to multitask better? Supergirl or Superman? Because women can generally multitask better than guys.
1: What we do, they did a study, an in-office kind of study, where people were tasked to do make coffee, make some copies, make a phone call.
0: Okay, got it. Sure.
1: So it was on video too. What the men did was they went and made the coffee.
0: Okay, got it.
1: And waited for the coffee to get finished.
0: Hey, speaking of Jared. Keep going.
1: Then they would go to the copier and make their 10 copies. Coffee's finished. Then they make the 10 copies. Then those finish. And then they go and make the phone call. Whereas the women were like, I'm starting the coffee. Hi, I'm on the phone.
0: Yeah, that's kind
1: of... Technically, it's not multitasking. It's just you're getting each task going at the same time.
0: Yeah, I would do it the way that the women in that study did it. That would be...
1: Yeah, it was hilarious to watch it. I'm like, why are they waiting for the coffee? It'll be done when it gets done, and then just start making the copies.
0: And the copies will be done, and somebody will set them off in the tray to the side. Yeah. Anyway. Hey, Jared. How are you, brother?
13: I'm okay. I'm concerned that I'm about to fail a quiz. What's happening?
0: No. We'll just give you the buzzer for fun. No, but okay. we're talking about multitasking. Who would multitask better, Supergirl or Superman? Because women generally multitask better than men. So Supergirl, she would then super multitask. I think she would. I mean, look, in the Superman movie, the most recent one that came out, you know, even though Supergirl only shows up for a little bit.
1: And it's very funny.
0: It's hilarious, but it's like she's kind of multitasking already. So I'm like, you know.
13: You know, I always hope when we have a conversation about a fantasy universe or a sci-fi universe that maybe they could avoid some of the terrible problems that encumber our current world. Like, if we're going to have a fantasy, why not have a fantasy where the gender dynamics of Krypton aren't as
0: messed up?
13: Heavy set. You know, it was like whenever I was, you know, reading or watching a Song of Ice and Fire / Game of Thrones, it was like, do we really need this much sexual assault and neck blood?
1: So rapey.
0: Right.
13: So rapey. Right. And I'm like, okay, yes.
0: And incesty. Yeah.
13: Yeah. Yeah. So do we need a fantasy world in which Supergirl is multitasking better? Yeah, sure, Sean. Sure. I'll play along with your little game master.
0: Well, look, fine. Hey, it goes along with the drink of the day. Jody, what is the drink of the day and what is the inspiration for it today?
1: The drink of the day is a journalist cocktail or mocktail.
0: Mm-hmm.
1: And it is inspired by the cover date of Superman's debut in Action Comics #1.
0: And see, that's why you said that your friend has one of those. Yeah. June 30th, 1938. But when did it hit the newsstands? Anybody know?
1: April 18th, 1938.
0: Exactly. So you may ask, why would they do that? Well, among other things, because they pulled off different things from the newsstand based on the print date. It's kind of an expiration date, assuming that it would have. So you kind of say, oh, yeah, it's June, even though it's April. So then it would stay on the newsstands longer. So
1: and
0: then
1: more
0: they
1: people would buy them.
0: Mm-hmm. Not exactly as ethical as journalists should be, but Clark Kent.
1: It's a comic book. It's not journalism.
0: Look, Clark Kent, honestly, there have been debates and fights in among journalists. I don't know if you've been in some of the fights about this, Jared, that I have been, that I've more observed them and thought they're kind of funny. because Clark Kent in the last Superman movie was interviewing himself as Superman.
1: He was.
0: And not telling anybody, which is completely unethical as hell. Mm-hmm. And the fact that Lois knew and didn't say anything, also unethical.
1: Well, they had a fight about it.
0: Right, but still unethical.
13: I am excited that Barry Weiss has hired Clark Kent for 60 Minutes. I think that's a great move. I think he's going to do really well there. He's going to replace Scott Pelley. I think it's going to be great.
0: He could replace everybody. Just zoom around and even the, you know, even the producers. And anyway, I'm just hoping that you know, they keep tanking and then they just blame it all on Barry and get rid
13: of it. We're talking about 60 Minutes, not about the Superman movies.
0: Right.
13: Although I think both of them are doing poorly in terms
0: Superman,
13: of
0: the Supergirl movie is doing okay. It's not doing super great because it's going up against Toy Story 5, and Supergirl is not a G-rated movie, and Toy Story 5 is. But I think there is a lot of the misoginy.
1: Mm-hmm. Captain Marvel was a great movie.
13: Right. Yeah, it was. It was
1: and
13: a lot of fun.
1: And it tanked.
0: Well, and we have today in the fifth round of the News on Tap, we actually have a little piece from a reviewer, Tiffany Kelly, who says, despite what the backlash is saying, Supergirl is a decent standalone superhero movie. So why is everybody acting like it's awful? You go back and you trace some of the stuff about who wrote it and where it's coming from, and a lot of it seems to stink of misogyny. So just saying.
1: But, well, and I mean, I think a lot of those reviewers are really still pissed off that the first Wonder Woman movie was such a big hit. And Barbie. Yeah. They're especially, mad at those two.
0: Especially
1: movies.
0: Those bros. Yeah. Superman would not have been a bro, by the way. Superman would not have been a bro. I gotta mention this because this is what, you know, the drink is about, Superman's origin.
1: And by the way, he was an undocumented immigrant.
0: Mm-hmm. Yeah, wouldn't he? At least he would have gotten birthright citizen. Well, maybe no, because he wasn't born here.
13: Immigrant. Yeah.
1: Came without papers.
0: Mm-hmm. DACA, maybe. But anyway, look, I love this piece that you put together, Jody.
13: The two A's, then, and then you just DC actually
1: there
13: does stand for DACA.
1: You there
13: just
1: you
13: stretch
1: go.
13: It out a little bit longer.
0: I love the fact, all of the history, all the comics that you put in today's drink of the day. That is really cool, and people should look that up. But how do we make one of these journalist cocktails or mocktails? I don't judge.
1: Okay, you're going to need a pre-chilled coupe glass, shaker for the cocktail, 2 ounces of gin, mm-hmm. a half ounce of sweet vermouth, mm-hmm. a half ounce of dry vermouth. It's your vermouth crazy in this.
0: Right.
1: A half ounce of Curacao or another orange liqueur.
0: I messed this up too because I didn't include the gin alternative in there. I'll go
1: you
0: back
1: did
0: and
1: not.
0: Fix that.
1: But we will need so you're going to need two ounces of Liar's gin alternative. Mm-hmm. 3/4 of an ounce of Liar's sweet vermouth alternative, mm-hmm. 3/4 of an ounce of Liar's orange sec. Mm-hmm. And then with both, you're going to need 1/4 ounce of fresh lemon juice, mm-hmm. and you're going to garnish with a lemon twist, but that's optional if you don't want to.
0: Right.
13: So this is like a gin martini with a little bit of orange liqueur in it. Is that
0: kinda, am I getting this? Yeah. I mean, that's
13: plus extra vermouth.
1: A lot more vermouth than I would put in a martini.
0: Right.
13: Yeah.
0: Right.
13: Yeah. Cause my martini is like, You it's like a LaCroix amount of vermouth. You know, you just
0: want to. What your dad used to say?
1: When my dad used to drink, he would be like, "You open, you pour the gin, very cold gin. You pour it in, and you show the gin the vermouth bottle.
13: Right. Just let it know
0: gin,
13: what could
0: this
13: happen.
0: Is vermouth.
1: Look, right. Here's the vermouth. I have friends of mine that just spray. They have a sprayer for right. the vermouth. That's all.
13: I've done it where you kind of swirl it in the glass and then kind of push
1: and
13: it out.
1: Toss it. Yeah.
0: Right. Yeah, for this one, you add all the ingredients for either the cocktail or the mocktail to the shaker, mm-hmm. add ice and shake until cold, strain into the coupe glass, express your lemon twist. Boom. So there you go. Have integrity, be good, and do not dog on Supergirl. Seriously, that's it.
13: Can Superman drink as much as he wants? Is that part? I don't know the
0: yes.
13: way
0: to work. Yes.
13: He can just
1: on
13: go
1: Earth,
13: all day long.
0: Yes. On
13: as long as he has
0: worlds
13: access
0: that have yellow
13: our,
0: suns.
1: Yeah, worlds that have yellow suns because that's a thing in Supergirl.
0: Right.
13: Right.
0: Is that she has to go to a planet with a red sun in order to get wasted, which she does. Yeah, and then she picks
13: well, now
0: up.
13: Now I
0: and
13: actually
0: then she
13: want picks, to see the movie.
0: See, yeah, that's what I'm saying.
1: She's a heavy drinker, man. She's hardcore.
0: And yeah, she can kick ass. It's great. Yeah. Look, if you guys missed any part of the drink of the day, you know what to do. Go subscribe at thepoliticsbar.com. There is some sports news and entertainment news that is really, you know, my brother, by the way, not happy. Neither of his friends. Paraguay defeated Germany, kicked him out of the World Cup last night. Sorry.
13: I got a national holiday out of the deal. I thought that was pretty cool.
0: Yeah, but Germany, I mean, it was a crap call. The officials have not been great at the World Cup. Just saying, some of them.
1: Did you see there was a Japanese fan the other day because they lost to Brazil? I want to say.
13: I enjoyed that.
1: And it was the sweetest thing. He was very upset. He was crying. He was upset because his team lost.
0: Right.
1: And the Brazilian fans all hugged him, and then the Mexican fans all hugged him, and he just felt so much. But it was the sweetest thing. I saw it this morning.
0: Yeah. See, the fans have definitely been the highlight of the World Cup. Morocco, absolutely, by the way, reached last 16, won over the Netherlands, full World Cup schedule. We got that there as well. Shohei Ohtani homered, leading the Dodgers to a 9-4 win over the A's. Jody's very happy about that because, you know, Dodgers. Serena Williams, did anybody catch how she did today? I know her return to Wimbledon was sometime this afternoon, but I did not catch that one. Mm. We'll look that one up. LeBron James, by the way, this is the big sports news, not returning to the Lakers, which, you know, I'm not entirely surprised, but he is not the draw he used to be. And he probably wants some things, and they're like, eh. Although I don't think Lakers fans understand, when you build your team around a player, you tentpole them, and then you move the tentpole away, and then you have to rebuild. So it's going to be a rebuilding year, whether you like it or not.
1: Is there nobody coming up behind him? Like when Kobe was coming up, we knew that he would end up being the captain.
0: Not eventually, as far as I know, unless you know different, Jared. I don't know any different. Not for the Lakers, anyway.
13: You know that I'm forbidden legally from commenting on sports stories. I can't possibly. 24 right. seasons, though, LeBron James. I'm seeing this in the news on tap. 24, that's like Grey's Anatomy numbers. I mean, this is really big.
0: This is true.
1: It's a long career. A
0: very long career as well. There is some other media news that I was somewhat happy with. The UK government is looking to intervene in Paramount's Warner Brothers Discovery takeover. Told you, people. Also, Rob Bonta in California, Attorney General out there in your corner of the woods, Jody, says, yeah, that's at least part of where I'm going too. So it ain't done until it's done, folks. Right. We said that before. By the way, there was one other Supreme Court note that actually ties into entertainment. So put it down.
13: I didn't miss the Supreme Court segment, did I? Because I mean, that's
1: no.
0: We'll talk more about it.
13: We'll talk a lot more about that. Like, oh, yeah. Volcanic levels.
0: Of, as okay, we okay. all are. That's why
13: I just didn't want to. I didn't want to miss
0: breather right now. But there was something I was surprised at. So in the slaughter ruling from the Supreme Court yesterday, which was awful, Justice Neil Gorsuch cited the criticism by the Trump regime of Jimmy Kimmel.
1: Yeah, he did.
0: And said that the FCC chairman's basically, you know, dogging on Jimmy Kimmel was evidence of agency overreach. Now, most people aren't going to be paying attention to this, but that was basically Gorsuch sending a message to the current FCC chair of, boy, you have reached the end of your leash. Get it?
13: I do think that in the first and now the second Trump administration, we've seen so many examples where they shoot themselves in the foot. They talk too much, the president especially, and it gives them a heavier lift when it comes to these legal challenges.
0: Well, and that's why Gorsuch basically is warning him, dude, you have gone too far. Anything else comes up legally, and we cannot protect you. So you best shut your mouth, boy.
1: You won't be a protector like Mike Johnson?
0: Although, I don't know if Tiny Johnson is such a good protector. We got to talk about how Anna Paulina Luna got over on Tiny Johnson today. Also, more of the Supreme Court discussion. Jared Rizzi is in the house. Yes. He's just saluting. He's getting a drink. It's fine. Look, freshen your drink. Come right back. We got more tonight. It's Tuesday night here at the Politics Bar.
14: We'll be right back after we pay some bills at the Politics Bar.
15: This is a WCPT moment in labor. On March 25th, 1911, in Manhattan, a fire at the Triangle Shirtwaist Factory killed 146 workers, who were mostly women. The victims of the fire were unable to leave the burning high-rise building due to the exits being locked and were forced to leap to their deaths from the 8th, 9th, and 10th floors. Locking doors was a common practice to reduce theft and unauthorized breaks at workplaces. As a result of the fire, the New York State Legislature formed the Factory Investigating Commission, whose findings led to 38 new laws regulating labor. Some of the new laws mandated better egress, the installation of better alarm and sprinkler systems, and increased availability of fire extinguishers. Coincidentally, the American Society of Safety Professionals was formed, which now manages, researches, and consults occupational safety and health across 75 countries. This has been a WCPT Moment in Labor. We are working for your rights.
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19: AP News, I'm Ben Thomas. The Supreme Court's closed out its term with rulings upholding state laws that prohibit transgender girls and women from playing on school sports teams, striking down limits on party spending in federal elections, and Sagar Magani reports rejecting President Trump's executive order on birthright citizenship.
20: The president had declared children born to people in the U.S. illegally or temporarily are not American citizens. The courts pointing to widely held views that the post-Civil War 14th Amendment and more recent laws say anyone born on U.S. soil is a citizen, with limited exceptions. The president's railed against that.
21: That was meant for the babies of slaves. It wasn't meant for people trying to scam the system and come into the country on a vacation.
20: He made an unprecedented appearance for oral arguments in April, where even conservatives like Amy Coney Barrett appeared unconvinced by his administration's arguments.
22: Yeah, but what about the Constitution?
20: It's the second major ruling against the president by a conservative majority court that's largely ruled in his favor. He was furious after it struck down his global tariffs 4 months ago. Sagar Magani, Washington.
19: Democrats have been voting in primaries in Colorado today, in some cases pitting insurgent progressives against veteran incumbents. While President Trump's announced Republicans will hold a national convention ahead of the midterms. A federal filing shows President Trump took in nearly $1.2 billion from his crypto businesses last year. Overseas, the earthquake death toll in Venezuela is now more than 1,900, and aid groups are warning the healthcare system's at a breaking point. U.S. envoys Steve Witkoff and Jared Kushner are in Qatar for meetings with mediators on ending the Iran war that helped ease oil prices, Brent crude settling just below $73 per barrel. This is AP News. An observatory in Chile has begun a cosmic survey. Lisa Dwyer reports.
23: Using the largest digital camera ever built to capture images of unseen corners of the universe in finer detail. Perched on a mountaintop, the telescope will point its eye at the southern sky, taking hundreds of images per night. Phil Marshall, Deputy Director of Operations.
24: Millions of asteroids. We can search for Planet Nine. We can do a mapping of the Milky Way galaxy that we live in, or the stars out way out into the outer halo. We can do time domain astronomy, looking for supernovae and massive black holes and all sorts of things that go bump in the night.
23: The observatory is named after astronomer Vera Rubin, who offered the first tantalizing evidence that a mysterious material called dark matter might be lurking in the universe. I'm Lisa Dwyer.
19: 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I'm Ben Thomas. 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
1: Hey, Jody. It's hey, hour number two.
2: Whee!
1: And guess who's here hanging out with us? The one and only Jared Rizzi hanging out here at the Politics
3: Something
1: Bar.
3: Something about Jody's wee really got me. I don't know why. It's been that kind of day already. I need that whimsy.
1: Whimsy, Jody. And fun and laughter and cheering. Thank you, by the way, everybody who is cheering that Jared is here. And, of course, cheering Jody's fun sounds because, you know, those are always fun. Wow. Thank you, by the way, if you are listening on WCPT AM 820 in Chicago or the Detour Talk in Tennessee. Maybe you're listening on AM 950 Minneapolis, St. Paul or Georgia Now Radio in the Atlanta area or greater Georgia. Or maybe you are listening on Progressive Voices Radio worldwide somewhere else on the planet. Or maybe on the space station. I don't know. I don't judge. I don't tell you where you have to be to listen. You can listen anywhere you want if you get the podcast. So you're listening on the radio now, but you can get the podcast later. Check out the details. We'll talk about it later this hour. It's at thepoliticsbar.com. So, Jared, I mentioned this here before the break. I don't know. When did you hear today that Tiny Johnson got pwned? Was it this afternoon or was it because it was right about 3 o'clock as I was leaving for the bar.
3: I've been watching a lot of news coverage, Sean. You're going to have to be more specific.
1: For those who do not know, you can check it out in the news on tap. You go down to the third round, Republicans' disastrous government. So in the cluster on Capitol Hill, notice didn't say a thing. So Tiny Johnson announced yesterday that he had this brilliant idea. He was going to attach the Save America Act to the must-pass NDAA, the defense funding bill, which always passes because there's little defense manufacturing things in everybody's district everywhere. So, right. Johnson combined them. He got it through the committee, got it onto the floor. And Representative Ana Paulina Luna and about 13 hardline extremists who've told him, you ain't getting squat unless you separate these two and give us a vote on either one. They said, sit down, Tiny. Go ahead.
3: Yeah, this is where it becomes really hard for Republicans to have a governing majority. Already they've got a majority that's only a couple votes. Tom Keene is coming back today, allegedly, after...
4: He had depression, apparently.
1: He came in, he gave a speech, he said that he's had depression. I am kind of with you on the allegedly. Look, if he had depression, I understand, but at the same time, dude, you could have just told everybody that, I don't like Senator Fetterman these days, but that's what Senator Fetterman did, is he was like, I'm having a major depressive incident, I'm out, I'll be out for a while.
4: Yeah.
3: And I don't want to derail with, conspiracy theories about where... Right. Tom Keene went, but the congressman's office was pretending like everything was fine for the entire time he was gone. But it is nice to see a group of, conservative Republicans give Johnson a hard time, because we all know that sometimes Democrats aren't really up to the task of doing it.
1: They don't have enough
3: votes to make a difference most of the time. Mm-hmm. So that's difficult already, but this is a huge deal. The president has said that he's not going to move a lot of other priorities, maybe any other priorities, including the housing bill that was passed with bipartisan support.
1: Which will pass anyway, even if he doesn't sign it here in another 7+ days, something like that.
3: Yeah, he might try to do some kind of pocket veto nonsense, but doesn't sound like that's going to happen.
1: Right.
3: And so you've got a few big things that still move. We're in end of June, early July. Very few things move through Congress. We're getting to that part of the year where, once August hits, Congress basically stops. So nothing really happens in September.
1: Unless there's some budgetary. Right.
3: Well,
1: right.
3: There's usually some budget stuff in September at the end of the fiscal year.
4: Right.
1: Maybe and there's a clock on that one this year.
3: Stuff. Yep. But then, once we get to October, these guys are trying to keep their jobs.
1: Right.
3: And they all know that this is going to be a big problem when they come up for reelection, that they haven't done the bare minimum.
1: Or
3: they've named some post offices.
4: Right.
3: They've moved some other things around. I think one of my friends who works on the Hill was talking about a bill to get a national dinosaur. That may happen. But, you know,
1: seriously, a national dinosaur?
3: Hey, it's about time.
1: Dino,
3: you know,
1: we DNA. Just. We,
3: Sean. No, but there's very few things that are moving right now, and the majority doesn't have a lot of wiggle room, even with Congressman Keene being back from his depressive episode. So
1: right.
3: We've got to see what happens here. These members can cause a big problem for him, and it's only going to get harder as we get toward the end of the summer.
4: Yeah. Right.
1: This has been Tiny Johnson's issue the whole time, and the fact that he has roughly 17 to 20 members of different caucuses in different things that are within the Republican coalition or whatever you want to call it themselves, they are opposed to each other.
4: Mm-hmm.
1: You have the centrists who are like, look, I can't get reelected, and they're not really centrists, but they are as close to it as Republicans these days get. And they're like, I can't get reelected with the MAGA flamethrower crap. And the MAGA flamethrowers are like, I can't get reelected with anything that even stinks of centrism or compromise.
4: Yeah.
1: And it's like, okay, good luck with that. And they hate each other as bad as they hate any of the Democrats.
4: Yeah.
1: So
3: I do want to say, for people who are hopeful, and obviously that today's been an awful day for a lot of news, I want to give people hope, but I also want to keep people realistic. It does look like they may just bring this up for a vote again tomorrow. They're going to try to get it done. If they can't get it done before the Independence Day holiday, they will get some more chances. Majority Leader Scalise was able to switch his vote. They'll get to bring this up again. The procedural stuff here, they got a few more tricks up their sleeve. So this may end up happening. The president wants it to happen. Obviously, lots of folks on the left don't want it to happen.
1: Hey, Jody,
3: and
1: what's
3: lots
1: that
3: of people
1: again?
3: On the right don't want it to happen. The save bill would be terrible for Republicans and Democrats. It would be terrible for everyone who's ever had a tough time voting, which if you've ever voted, might be you.
1: Mm-hmm.
3: It's not always the easiest, especially depending on where you live.
4: No. The Senate will strip it right out of the bill, so it's not going
1: to
4: happen.
1: But at the same time, it's good to get people involved, especially when they're looking at some of the big news items today and feeling so down. So what is that number again that everybody knows, the Capitol Hill number?
4: 202-224-3121.
1: There we go. 202-224-3121. Call your member of Congress and tell them, do not vote on the SAVE Act if you'd like to keep your job. And if you do, we'll make sure you're sitting in the bus stop outside of Congress after November. So just, send them the message loud and clear. Be like, do it. You ain't going to be doing much else. So no, just don't. So, yeah, you got to keep the pressure up. That's part of our thing. There is some other good news in the war in the courts today. Colorado Supreme Court, this is not one of the good things. They rejected Democrats' ballot measures asking voters to redraw the state's congressional map. You can look at the piece that we got there from the Colorado Sun, because it goes into a little bit more than I think the other piece that we had. Look, the fact of the matter is Colorado has a really sharp rule of one thing at a time on a bill.
4: Yeah.
1: And the way that they did it, it was more than one thing at a time.
4: Well, what they did was they did split up two bills to make it look like this bill does that.
1: But the Colorado Supreme Court says you can't have Bill A, which is contingent on Bill B, and Bill B, which is contingent on Bill A, because they said at that point it's basically one bill. So, you know, can't do a McDLT, hot on one side, cold on the other. And that's a reference that some of you will not get.
3: A Jason Alexander commercial, Sean?
1: At the moment right there that I looked at you, the way that you were holding your drink and everything, you actually looked like Jason Alexander. That was what spurred my imagination, just saying.
3: Well, he had hair back then, so thank you.
1: There you go. All right, I'll give you that one. There were some other good news, though, of the war of the courts. A federal judge ordered the Trump regime to end all of its efforts to kill the Hudson Tunnel funding. Basically said, do it, and you're going to be sorry, boy. So
3: it's weird how there are some priorities where the federal judges seem to be more willing to put some pressure on the administration. The Trump administration has tried over and over again to say, whether it's federal emergency funding for disasters, whether it's transit funding, education funding, etc., they really want to limit the ability for places to get the money that Congress has appropriated if people aren't doing everything the administration wants. And as we all know, because Trump is a loyal, you know, he wants everyone's loyalty 100% all the time.
1: Right.
3: That list never gets shorter. Mm-hmm. So it's constantly people running afoul of his preening list of narcissistic priorities.
4: Right.
3: So we have to keep adjusting. And some federal courts are willing to say, actually, this money was allocated for a reason, and you need to follow that.
1: Mm-hmm. And there, and I am glad for every judge that is doing those kinds of things, regardless of who nominated them. Speaking of judges, the Alaska Supreme Court ruled Republican Senator Dan Sullivan can face a primary challenge from another guy who's also named Dan Sullivan.
3: I do want to get one of those like T-shirts that's invariably going to be made that says like "I supported Dan Sullivan," you know, and it's just "Don't blame me, I voted for Dan Sullivan" or something. Along
4: exactly.
3: Those lines.
4: Nice. Exactly.
1: I love that. I love that. Also,
3: Ray Gunn will 25 probably
1: states.
3: Have those.
1: Well, yeah. 25 states are suing the Trump administration over the Medicaid work requirement rule that they're trying to institute. Which I like that. Mostly Democratic, but it looks like some Republican
4: too. There are two states that are Republican.
1: And
3: it's really important, by the way, people need to know these work requirements. Every time you put up these hurdles, all it does, it never makes the thing more efficient.
1: No.
3: It only prevents people from getting the things.
4: Yeah, it doesn't make it just sends people to the ER. It sends people to places that cost everybody more money.
1: Because most of the people who are on Medicaid are already working if they are able. Yeah.
4: Right.
1: Mm-hmm. One last one that is kind of funny. This one I want to get to. The D.C. DOJ was forced to settle. Do you guys remember the guy who was walking around following the National Guard people, like the ones in your neighborhood there, Jared, and was playing the Darth Vader theme song from Star Wars?
3: Mm-hmm. The Imperial March.
1: Thank you. I could not remember it at the moment. That was escaped my brain. Anyway, the DOJ in D.C., has to pay him $50,000, and he gets to go around and still follow them. In fact, now he's got one of those little Beats pill speakers for it was just his phone. So now he's following around doing it really, really loud.
4: Well, and he was very what he said. He goes, "Look, I'm so sad that taxpayers are having to pay this. I wish the people that were involved in this had to pay it, not taxpayers."
3: Truly, yeah. Truly, this is one of those areas where. I mean, and frankly, the amount and density of these guards people is just profligate. I mean, there's more and more of them. There was this 30-day period that we're in right now for the anniversary for the July 4th holiday.
1: Oh,
3: and
1: that's right.
3: So you've got even more National Guard,
4: right,
3: including from states that had been really reluctant to send
1: I
3: it.
1: I forgot. Before. Since you and I went to the party over at Carolyn's house, I forgot that you, I mean, obviously, you know, you are at this end of the bar down in D.C. Can we talk to you about the MAGA redneck, the great state fair that's not so great, you know? And
3: as
1: also
3: long as we don't have to talk about the one guy who got arrested for exposing himself. I'm doing it now.
4: He was shucking some corn.
1: That's one way to put it.
3: It's nice to just see Sean out in the world. That's all I'm saying.
1: That was not me.
3: That's a corn husker.
1: Corn husking is completely different than, yes, that's completely different. Man, nice singer. All right, look, we will freshen our drinks and come on back, and we will talk about the not-so-great state fair and, of course, the, not even any greatness at all in the Supreme Court. Freshen your drink and come on back. It's Tuesday night with Jared, Jody, and me, and you, hanging out at the Politics Bar.

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1: Bob Seska.
2: One of the things that makes me smile is how self-conscious he is. Because I've been watching his press conferences, and I notice his hands. And sometimes I notice that he starts gesturing, forgetting that he's got these gross wounds on his hands. And then suddenly realizes it. And then he hides his hands under the desk. But that just makes me happy that he gets mortified by his own injury.
3: As much pain and misery and death as he has unleashed in this world, I think we're allowed to take our tiny, petty pleasures wherever we can find them in terms of his physical, emotional, and psychological discomfort. Yeah.
2: You know what he looked like the other day when he had the kids there for the presidential physical fitness thing? First of all, Donald Trump is the least fit person ever, maybe since Taft. I should just be fair about it. As far as presidents go,
4: I think he's bigger than Taft.
2: He might be bigger than Taft. He's less fit than Taft. He thinks that golf is a strenuous sport.
3: I think I would know how I want us to keep him in prison and keep him alive. And every day he gets an activity. Like today he has to run from bees. Run. Run, Donald. Run from the bees.
2: Here you go. Run, Donald, run!
4: Run, Donnie, run!
5: Oh, God.
3: Oh, you're looking a little winded there, buddy. Careful. Oh, I think you just inhaled a bee.
5: It's a vicious bee.
4: Vicious bee.
5: Vicious bees. You're so vicious, you bee.
2: There's a video of that, actually, where he's doing chopper talk and a bee was attacking him, and he actually did call that bee a vicious bee.
4: Vicious?
2: So what I was doing there,
4: they're beautiful animals,
2: was not made
4: and we
2: up.
4: Need them.
3: Yeah. And they're feminists.
2: Mm-hmm.
4: They are hardcore. That's why he doesn't like them.
2: Vicious bee.
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9: I mean, look, Kash Patel should no more lead the FBI than Trump's other favorite, Hannibal Lecter, should be the head chef at a restaurant. 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
11: It is Tuesday night here at the Politics Bar. 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
12: I wasn't aware of the profit sharing on this.
4: Ooh,
12: come
4: back
12: more often.
11: Look, We had fun, especially you and I had fun over at Carolyn's house this last weekend. We were hanging out with Carolyn.
12: We did.

0: her
1: Carolyn
0: place.
1: Fiddler.
2: I honestly think there were probably more people at Carolyn and Julian's place than there were down on the National Mall. You can actually fill us in since you've been to the not so great State
1: Fair. Yeah. So, well, I want to say, just in terms of just pure honesty here, I did not go into the actual State Fair because I felt like I didn't want to double the capacity myself. By being there, it would have been a really big burden for the vendors who otherwise would have had to get off their phones. I do think everything you've seen, if people are hearing this and they're like, oh man, I wasn't able to get down to the mall. What is the vibe? The vibe is bleak. It is bleak.
3: I bet. Okay.
1: You know, you and I have had this conversation, Sean, on and off the air a bunch of times. One of the things that got me in trouble when I was at SiriusXM because of the nature of some of the management
2: right.
1: who were very excited about Donald Trump back in 2016, 2015, 16, 17,
2: mm-hmm.
1: was accurately describing things, including on the National Mall. I remember specifically a call with a managing editor, basically. That's what I'll describe her as mm-hmm. for the purposes of this conversation.
2: I know this person is, yes.
1: Who was very adamant that I should not describe the National Mall as it was, which at the time, and you know, deja vu as I was experiencing yesterday, pretty friggin' empty. Okay. And what I'll just say about that is it's really refreshing to see some outlets like TMZ, non-traditional DC outlets, kind of shake off the shackles of mm-hmm. this kind of access BS journalism.
2: Right.
1: And just report things. Now, granted, I don't think TMZ is, they've got their own issues, right? But I
2: right.
1: do think you need, sometimes the cockroaches need a little light shone on them so that they run. Now, I didn't even see any cockroaches on the mall, which in DC in the summertime, these things are huge.
2: Right.
1: So, you know, they've really
2: yes.
1: done that. Maybe they're all hiding in the
2: ice cream
1: the
2: coolers.
1: Pool.
2: Remember, they melted. The ice cream, it all melted
3: they
2: there.
3: Did.
1: Oh, it's just a disaster. I actually saw a local outlet reporting on this, which I love, that the vendors who have food trucks around the National Mall, one of the news outlets.
2: You do that all report, like all year, every all the
1: all
2: time.
1: All year, right. every day, sun, rain, snow, whatever. They are there all the time, and they have been essentially limiting the vendors for the Freedom 250, the group that's aligned with the Trump administration,
2: mm-hmm.
1: from having some of the outlets and parking spaces and stuff. And these guys are relentless. They are working together. They're taking spaces. If one of them gets towed, the other one moves in immediately. They are mad that these folks who are just here for the month basically are ruining their stuff. They really do consider
2: good.
1: This.
3: Well,
1: you know,
3: my
1: this
3: favorite
1: is their
3: is,
1: livelihood.
3: My mm-hmm. favorite is the Fox News booth.
1: Oh gosh!
3: Because it's
1: Rapture Vision.
3: It's as if they're like, we're at the Super Bowl. See how packed it is.
2: And you go, wait a minute, crickets.
3: Yeah. I mean, yeah. it's the funniest thing. Oh, thousands of people, really? No, yeah.
2: I love the overhead shots that mimic the shots from the inaugurations.
3: Yeah.
2: You know, the one where Barack Obama, and there wasn't you couldn't see a spot of green grass anywhere.
3: No. And the grass looks very nice on the mall right now.
2: Yeah, because ain't nobody on it, which is just hilarious.
1: I do think that what, in my mind, what has been, I think, the only upside to the devastation that has, you know, made its way from the Ellipse and the White House south across Constitution Avenue, west toward the Lincoln Memorial. And as you're looking at the reflecting pool, I do think Donald Trump will successfully turn something blue by the end of the year. I just don't think it's the reflecting pool, which is now currently closed and blocked off.
2: Well,
1: from
2: I mean, it's usually
1: coming
2: you're
1: near
2: a local.
1: It.
2: We've asked buses. We've asked a lot of locals. Glenn Kirshner, who's in the area.
1: Yeah.
2: Correct me if I'm wrong. Again,
1: you're wrong. Sorry. Something like that.
2: There's always a fence that goes up around 4th of July. They just put it up a few days early, but it always goes up around the reflecting pool anyway because they usually put some fireworks and stuff with the pool and the whole thing there. So they do it every freaking year anyway. But this is just a little bit more expanded, but it's pretty much every year. You can't walk down there anytime during the 4th of July.
1: Here's what I'll say about that. And I agree with you that there are usually some protective measures. Those protective measures were worse in Trump 1 and now Trump 2 than they were in other administrations.
2: Right.
1: Here's the other thing. Donald Trump, a month and a half ago, 2 months ago, promised that the reflecting pool was going to be open for July 4th
2: right.
1: and kept saying it was on time and under budget.
2: Right.
1: So
2: now it's, what, $16.7 million later?
3: So far.
2: Yeah.
1: And now we're finding out, too, that the administration has been funneling national park money away from the national parks that need it mm-hmm. into everything from the East Wing demolition to all the gold appliques around the White House to everything that's happened to this extremely fashy looking gold eagle that the president says that he donated, but that's almost certainly
2: it isn't actually put yes. up on the White House. That's
3: yeah,
2: that's
3: I thought it was an AI meme.
2: Yeah, it is. It's an AI meme. They haven't actually
1: but it's
2: put
1: just
2: it up.
1: One of those things where every little thing is it's the amount of money being funneled is we're
2: into,
1: going to find out slowly.
2: Oh God,
1: unfortunately.
2: Yeah.
1: And all of these no bid contracts, you know, the Greenwater guys who made the green
3: hey,
1: water,
3: they made it
1: the
3: green.
1: Water green.
3: They did what they were advertising.
2: Right, right.
1: They did what it said on the tin.
3: Exactly.
1: but I do think that one of the best parts about having a Democratic Congress next year is going, or at least a Democratic House, let's hope a Democratic Senate, will be the investigating powers, the subpoena powers to grind this administration into a halt and have some accountability for the millions of dollars. I mean, we all learned about Teapot Dome and all these other scandals from about 100 years ago. Mm-hmm. And this was something, if you were to scale those up into today's dollars, we're talking tens or maybe hundreds of thousands of dollars.
2: Right.
1: The Trump administration doesn't do any corruption less than hundreds of millions or billions of dollars of corruption. This is just on a totally different scale. Mm-hmm. And it needs to be one of the things that the next Congress focuses.
3: But, Tiny Johnson said that's the reason to vote for Republicans, because if the Democrats get in, if the Democrats get in, they're just going to have all these hearings and stuff. And I'm like, don't threaten me with a good time. And he goes, but you got me. I'm going to protect you.
2: Which
1: I love when Mike Johnson gives us a role that you can use for a Democratic ad.
3: Thank you.
1: I do think
2: right.
1: That's very kind of him, actually.
3: Well, and Donald saying that the housing bill is a yawn fest.
2: Yes.
1: Yeah.
2: Oh my God. Yeah. I mean, both of those. The fact of the whole Tiny Johnson line yesterday. We had it. I can't find the cut right now, but it's where he was saying that, you know, he's going to be the protection arm.
3: Mm-hmm.
1: But to Jody's point, if I were an almost 80-year-old president who was falling asleep in meetings constantly, I wouldn't draw attention to the yawning.
3: Yeah, right?
2: Yeah. They are. You
1: know, the sleepy Joe Biden, once again, a Republican accusation is a confession. But I do think it's pretty obvious that the man is falling asleep. This president is falling asleep pretty often.
3: Mm-hmm.
1: So, I mean, maybe they'll go take him down to the mall. He'll be the only one watching the Christian rock being happening. I did see, by the way, one of the worst things that I did see, again from afar, was a baptismal pool, which I'm just
3: what?
1: Like,
3: oh,
1: this
3: good
1: is,
3: God, no.
2: What?
1: Yeah. Yep. It was an above ground pool.
2: Okay.
1: That had been erected onto the set. No corn shucking jokes, please. Erected onto the National Mall, and they were offering a chance to commit your life to Jesus Christ. So,
2: okay, was this on the other side? Was this on the other side of the arch? There, you did see the arch, right?
1: I did. I mean, I practically could have stepped over it, but you know, it was just
3: it's a bit Spinal Tap.
1: Oh my God, that's the Stonehenge arch. Yes. I mean,
2: I'm still depressed. I'm still depressed on behalf of Josh Hawley. I am saddened that they did not actually put the fist on top, which is what Donald Trump supposedly wanted, you know, because Josh really would have been down there, and that also would have doubled the attendance. So,
1: well, he could have sat on it after and it would have been reasonably appropriate. Sorry, is that too far?
2: No, notice, no buzz. No, you're more like.
1: Yeah. Oh, okay. I just can't tell.
2: Just such
1: Josh
2: a
1: Hawley.
2: And that's supposed to be. It was originally supposed to be. What was it? The Smithsonian. What was it like? Fairlife Fest.
1: Well, yeah, here's like the thing. You guys may have some because I'm too young because I'm just a little baby. But the bicentennial
3: I remember that vividly.
1: Cultural moment that people, I know, people still talk about.
3: Yeah.
1: I do think that we have been robbed of something really beautiful.
3: Oh, yeah. I agree.
2: The Folklife Fest from the Smithsonian was supposed to be something where they would, it was kind of going to be like a fair of fairs, from what I understand. And they do the Folklife Festival every year, or at least
1: I loved Sid Caesar's Fair of Fairs, by the way.
3: That was a great show. It was really good television.
1: Sorry, I had to be both younger than you and somehow much older than you in the same paragraph.
2: But this was supposed to be this year, like the theme was basically they were going to do like fairs. So they were getting like some people from Burning Man, they were gonna get like some Ren Fair people. It was gonna be like a bunch of like going to a bunch of fairs on the National Mall to celebrate 250 to celebrate, you know, like these are the kinds of fairs that are being thrown around the country, not just, you know, the, you know, Billy Three Teeth and his magical wonder wheel. And it's, you're like, okay, that would have been kind of cool if there was a bunch of, they basically, the Freedom 250 folks came in and bogarted the whole thing and said, you can't have the National Mall. And I'm like, and the Smithsonian folks are like, okay, I guess we'll use the money for other things. We got plenty of things to do at the museum, but okay, whatever.
1: Yeah, I mean, one of the things that this administration has been really adept at, I won't say good, but really skillful at, is seeing the value of American things that belong to everybody and finding a way to give Donald Trump the vig off of the top of it.
3: Yep.
1: It's really upsetting as someone who comes from a vig-knowing family that...
2: Are you saying that you're an Italian-American, is it?
1: I am. Okay. I am. Guilty as charged.
2: Well,
1: look, my parents gave me the sex talk and segued into the mafia talk. Not a story for this show.
3: Both very important things.
1: You know what? We don't like a life of cutting corners. That's what I remember my mother saying, and that is just going to be burned into the back of my skull until I die.
2: Well, look, the whole thing is that we had Barb McQuaid here yesterday, and she's got her new book out, The Fix, which talks about the mafia mob style government that we got under Donald Trump. So I'm like, if you haven't read that book, you may be like, I recognize that. I recognize that. My mom told me about that. I recognize that. So, you know, it's. It is corrupt as hell, and we should probably.
1: The good
2: go back.
1: News is for people who want to enjoy the National Mall. The next 3 days in D.C. are going to be hotter than the surface of the sun. So enjoy it. It's going to be great.
3: Your AC is fixed, right, Sean?
2: Oh yeah, AC at my end of the bar is fixed, thankfully, which is all good. Got fixed by our maintenance guy here, who his pup happens to be my pup's. Well, he has a little girl pup, and my pup is a little boy pup, and that's his girlfriend. So he runs into her when we're out walking, and he's like, "Hi there." I'm like, "Okay, whatever." But anyway, but fixed, all good. Anyway,
1: the pups, yeah, that's good. You
2: yes,
1: want that
2: too?
3: Yeah, you want him definitely
2: fixed, that sure. too. Yes. Somebody, the folks who I wish were fixed, I wish the court was fixed, and I don't mean. And I don't mean like, you know, rigged. I mean like, you know, fixed so that it actually works. I know we've been avoiding talking about some of the Supreme Court stuff.
1: We
2: got to
1: do it, Sean. We can't avoid it. In fact, not, you know.
2: Well, I was.
1: We can't sit atop this mountain of privilege
2: and avoid the fist
1: of justice. Okay, we can't.
2: Mr. Hawley. No. Anyway, but the whole thing is, look, the Supreme Court really has made some awful decisions the last few days.
1: This is maybe one of the worst ones we've seen in a long time, and that's
2: just as a court.
1: So.
2: Well, I mean, look, you had Kavanaugh made a bunch of the decisions, and then you had who else? Alito made a bunch of the decisions.
3: He did three. The first three that they released were all written by Alito.
2: That was yesterday. Yeah, I mean, they had so many bad decisions these last. I'm glad they are technically done. Although, remember, the Supreme Court these days is not done.
3: They're
2: because they use the shadow docket like the rest of us use the restroom. So, which, by the way, you know, we are here at the break here. So if you do have to use the restroom, down the hall, left, right, and center. Look, we aim to please here at the Politics Bar. You aim to please, and then come on back. And if you still got a couple of minutes, maybe you're quick about it. I don't judge your speed on that kind of thing. You can go check out at thepoliticsbar.com. You can check out some of our T-shirts or our mugs, our glasses, all the goodies there. That way you can show everybody that one of your favorite places to hang out every weeknight is here at the Politics Bar. Jared Rizzi hanging out with Jody and me and you. at the bar. So freshen your drink when you get back, and we'll have a little bit more discussion of some of the politics. Yeah, we'll talk about the Supreme Court. That's coming up next, right here on this Tuesday night at the Politics Bar.
0: We'll be right back after we pay some bills at the Politics Bar.
4: There's a class of people in America who think they're better than the rest of us. You know who they are. People with enough money and enough connections that the rules everyone else lives by simply don't apply. The Epstein class. You were promised their names. You were promised accountability, truth. We were promised no more forever wars. America first. How's that going? While we're trying to just get by, they cut taxes for their rich friends. They said they were fighting the elites. They are the elites. They said they were draining the swamp. They are the swamp. And they're counting right now, today, on you being too angry, too tired, or too distracted to notice. The Epstein class will keep screwing us as long as we let them. The question is, how do we stop them? At the ballot box. This November, it's our turn.
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2: Last call on this Tuesday night. You are hanging with Jody and Jared and me, Sean Smith Pierce. Thank you very much for all of you guys hanging out with us, reaching out to us on the socials and on the bar line. Of course, you know, maybe some of you are busy. Some of you are like, wait a minute, I had to go do the thing to, you know, keep the generator going because it's freaking hot and I need the AC. I get it. Whatever. 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All right, Jared. So we talked about this. Jody, you and me, we all talked. Got to talk about some of the Supreme Court stuff, including the decisions that came down yesterday. And then, of course, today, there was that one really weird ass thing that happened. Did you? I know you were busy, Jody. You know, bouncing back and forth from Steph's house to Bob's house. Did you catch it when it happened at all? Or
3: A caller called into Stephanie's about it, saying that she was going to call and talk about it, and then they had just retracted it. So,
1: So for people, you know,
2: for those people who don't, those people here in the bar who don't know,
1: could be anything these days, Sean.
3: I know.
2: Right. Okay, can you specify
1: NPR's? I mean, long time Supreme Court reporter Nita Totenberg, who's pretty excellent.
2: Yeah, generally.
1: Filed a story right after the last decision came down.
2: I don't think she filed it. I think she had her pre-write up. This is a journalistic thing. For those of you who don't know, a lot of
1: times... I was getting there.
2: Well, I was going to say, for those people who don't know, pre-writes happen on things like obituaries. Pre-writes happen on like big events where they will... pre-write an event. It happens this way. It happens that way. Then they go and they adjust the
3: details. We saw the Saturday Night Live sketch.
1: Well, go ahead, Sean. You got it then.
2: No. But you know some of the stuff behind the scenes, because some of the other stuff about this is like, okay.
1: Yeah, so, I was getting there. So, okay, so basically, they publish this story.
2: Mm-hmm.
1: NPR publishes the story. Everyone then is playing catch up because nobody else had this story.
3: Right.
1: Everyone.
2: The key is when did they do it? When did they publish it?
3: They did it around 6:37 a.m.
2: No. Jared, this is the best part. This is the best part.
1: John, you're killing me. I keep trying to tell the story.
2: I'm sorry. I'm
1: John.
2: Just, go.
1: Tell it. So the Supreme Court usually announces retirements on the last day of decisions after the last decision has been announced.
2: Right.
1: So the pre-write that NPR clearly had ready to go was being published as that moment was happening. So all of us who were following the cases today, they pushed out the trans sports story. They push out the campaign finance story. Then they push out, of course, the birthright citizenship story.
2: Right.
1: And then a few minutes later, NPR publishes this from Nina Totenberg. And again, everyone's playing catch up because what does Nina know? Usually quite a bit that other people don't know.
2: Right.
1: NPR almost immediately retracts the story, saying that the pretty terse statement from NPR. Earlier today, we erroneously published a story saying the Supreme Court Justice Samuel Alito was retiring. He has not announced his retirement, and we have retracted the story. Two things here. One, there is a protocol issue.
2: Mm-hmm.
1: The White House is supposed to hear first. And if the White House hasn't heard it, there may have been some concern. What I'm trying to say is Nina Totenberg may have good reporting. It might not be just a pre-write is
2: right.
1: What I'm trying to say.
2: Right.
1: And to give people some grist here. But there's also the sense that maybe this was just a pre-write and maybe we could have a moment where, everyone makes a mistake, including Nina. So those are the two paths that are in front of us at this point. And I do think it is funny that everyone was chasing this for a minute. And I know from a perspective of what this means for the Senate and what this means for the congressional midterms, there's a big question of if these retirements do happen and we're expecting Alito in the near future, Thomas in the near future,
2: mm-hmm.
1: these would be big stories if
2: right.
1: they
2: yeah.
1: actually happen.
2: But the big stories like this, I mean... If there is a big anything on a TV show or a movie, even if it involves the principal isn't the one who hits the publish button.
3: No,
2: right?
3: They didn't hit publish. She didn't hit publish.
2: Nina didn't have her finger on this either. This was somebody who was at the NPR offices. They had Nina's pre-write up sitting there. Somebody
1: right.
2: had the damn thing open and somebody clicked publish when they
1: right.
2: should have clicked close. It's that is that now, whether or not that she had, you know, more updated facts and whatever. And that, you know, I mean, look, you know, Alito may still, you know, buy whatever. But the fact of the matter is that I am almost certain. But it's the fact that we don't have them on TV and we don't have them on live audio most of the time, especially the announcements of the. So you don't have it live because that's this stupid ass Supreme Court. So many people are following along on social media, and it was interesting watching the social media platforms explode with, what? Alito, what? Oh, NPR pulled it back. Did you hear NPR pull it back? I didn't hear pull it back. I heard it. And just the game of telephone between journalists at high levels, and I'm just sitting here going, we got till tonight, so y'all figure it out. We'll just wait.
1: Yeah. And, you know, I mean, Alito is
2: a jerk.
1: 76 years old. Clarence Thomas is 78 years old. It would not be unusual for them to announce their retirement. It would also not be unusual for them to do it in the window in which retirements usually are announced. So we were all ready for it. In fact, a lot of the people that I was following were anticipating. If we were to hear an announcement, it would be today.
2: What's that thing you said, Jody, earlier when we were talking about Alita?
3: Allison Gill, who is a smart lady, she believes that if either one decides to retire before the election, it means that they believe that the Senate will probably be held, the Democrats will probably take the lead in the Senate and take it over and be the majority. And that's I want them to retire so I feel better about it. And then we can't filibuster it because it only needs 51 votes. I mean, we got Barrett in with one vote. So
2: plus didn't you say that Alito has like a book tour scheduled already?
3: Yes,
2: for
3: he's got a book coming out right around in October. So is he going to be doing a book tour or sitting on the bench listening to arguments?
2: Right.
1: And all of this may happen. I think Republicans and look, I mean, they may want to pretend like they're impartial jurists, but these, especially Alito, Roberts and Thomas are, and Kavanaugh and Gorsuch and Barrett as well. These are Republican operatives who are very much in tune to what might happen in November, and they do not want to juice Democratic turnout by announcing this. They don't want to give Democrats yet another reason to turn out at the polls. Because here's the thing, and I'm gonna force us to actually get into the substance.
2: No, because we've got plenty.
1: But with this birthright citizenship, which, as Jody said earlier, should have been 9-0, was instead 5-4 or 6-3, depending on which part of it.
2: Well, yeah.
1: Well, there were two parts,
3: right?
1: And so the with this 5-4, that just, I mean, to me, that means that you are one vote away from overturning essentially the actual Constitution, the plain meaning of the words of the Constitution, and saying that up is down and left is right.
2: Didn't
1: and,
2: I say you know, almost exactly the same thing when we came in, Jody? Yeah.
1: Well, which I mean, means that you could be one election away from that level of a catastrophe. That's how close we're talking.
3: But remember, Sean, because you were mentioning, oh, you can't, you know, in an election year, remember people were already voting when Barrett was confirmed.
2: Oh, I mean, yeah, we could, you know, we can joke and we can say that we're going to follow the, I mean, it's not up to Democrats. It's up to Republicans. And as everybody knows,
3: they didn't follow it in 2020. Why would they follow it now?
2: Or, you know, under Obama. Yeah, they don't follow. They follow, you know, the rule of whatever gets Republicans a win. That's what they do. But that's also what this court does. This court is wholly illegitimate because of that. And I got to say, I mean, the decisions have been horrendous. The mail-in ballot thing yesterday, yes, it was great. Or Friday, whatever it was. Whatever. Yesterday, whatever.
3: It was yesterday.
2: Yesterday, sorry. Yes, great. But just talking about all of this stuff has really started to, hearing some voting people say that started to gen stuff up. People still don't understand the depth of the ruling from Slaughter. That's the one that basically says that Trump can fire anybody he wants for any reason. He doesn't have to have cause now. You got that whole Merit Systems Protection Board that Barb was talking about yesterday.
3: Well, unless it has to do with money, and then he can't fire people.
2: Well, yeah, on the Fed.
1: John Roberts doesn't want his 401k to be in danger.
3: Thank you. Right. Very much so.
2: Exactly.
1: I do think that there's going to be a temptation for Democrats to come in the next administration and clean house.
2: God, yes.
1: And I think that's the wrong idea. And I
2: why do you think it's the wrong idea?
1: It's a terrible idea, and here is why. The Trump administration had to spend a lot of time, money, and effort at the beginning of this term standing up guys like Russ Vogt and the Doge system under Elon Musk to essentially to topple all of these independent agencies, to gut them with their funding and everything like that. I don't want a Democrat to make that permanent. I don't want someone to say we're going to get rid of the talent, we're going to get rid of the institutional knowledge. I want to take it back in a different way. Now, can we use that in a targeted way to get rid of the operatives? Yes, but all the operatives that are coming in, those are firings that are normally able to be done irrespective of the merit board that you just mentioned and irrespective of all the changes Trump's made.
2: I mean,
1: I
2: think we're splitting hairs at that point. But I do think it needs to be done in a massive way to make sure that people understand we are not going to tolerate the fascists. If you're a fascist, The door is that way. Keep going until you reach hell.
1: But Sean, we cannot have, you know, people inspecting genitals for sports. We can't have people looking at your social media to decide if you get to keep your job at the NIH. I just don't want these levels of
2: agreed. I want independent agencies.
1: Don't use the enemy's weapon to fight the enemy.
2: But in order to make sure that they're not in there undercutting you, there's no reason. I don't think that we can't come in.
1: That's just the deep state BS language. No, that's the same thing that Trump came in with.
2: You come in, you wipe them all out, you reinstitute the stuff that was there previously, and then you work about fixing it, because it has to be fairly fast, because you know that those monsters are going to be in there mucking about. It's a quick way to flush the monsters out, and then you can pretty much hire back here all the people that they fired. Oh, okay. Did they continue on? No. Okay, we'll go back and see what they're doing.
3: Well, that's the other thing. I mean, the DOJ has been bleeding lawyers,
2: right?
3: And they literally have ads on X and other places going, hey, did you just graduate law school, want to work for the DOJ?
2: Right,
1: it used to be one of the hardest jobs to get in the legal profession,
3: and they're not getting lawyers that are of any, they're not getting lawyers that are,
2: and there are lots of career professionals in law, in science, especially in research, things like cancer research, that are
1: the
2: out
1: fascism,
2: there.
1: The fascists will wash out. These are not people. I've talked to a lot of people in different agencies on and off the record in the last couple of years about the job that's being done by these people who have been hired, the new hires of
2: this
1: administration.
2: They can't do it, can they?
1: They are stupid. They are incompetent. They are lazy.
3: So they can
1: they
3: be fired
1: for cause.
3: They
1: do not want to do the job.
2: Right,
1: they
2: exactly.
1: They can be fired for cause. And more importantly, they're probably not interested in doing that job under a Democratic administration.
3: Exactly.
1: What I'm telling you is you are taking a sledgehammer to kill a gnat that is going to fly away anyway.
2: So you're saying we don't need that is what you're saying. You're saying we can reform it anyway.
1: I think it would be dangerous to keep that machinery in place.
2: Right.
1: We want to go back.
2: I think we agree on that. It's just, I'm like, okay. I mean, you know, as long as we get rid of the monsters, that's where I'm at, brother. I know
1: they're going to go.
2: Yeah, which is yay. Look, I know you have got to get back. You've got a couple Family Guy things you got to do this evening. Not like the, anyway, but you got some family stuff to do. So, look, can you stop
1: by? Forever.
2: No. Can you stop by like Friday? Because we're going to be doing like a best of plus new, and we want to do like a drink of the day and hang out with you.
1: I would love doing that. Thank you.
2: Yes. Okay. Jared's going to stop back Friday night to hang out with us, which is going to be pretty cool.
1: Let's celebrate this nation's birthday together,
2: Sean.
1: Well,
2: at least we'll have some fun. Whee! Bob Seska is going to be in tomorrow, and Karen and Anita and John Fugelsang will be in Thursday. But Jared, we will see you back here Friday night to at least do a little celebration with all of us. Have a good evening, folks. We'll see you back here tomorrow night at the Politics Bar. My brain just says, hey, that could be.
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28: 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It is the Matt McNeil Show for your Tuesday. Good to be with you today. Matt and Patrick here. Coming up in the next hour, Jay Bowler is going to join us from the racket, giving us an update. Yeah, he's stepping in for our usual Tuesday guest. He's coming on in here. Racket's been fantastic. As a matter of fact, earlier today, I posted a fantastic interview they did with Andy Mannix and Jessica Lucenhop. Jessica Lucenhop from the ProPublica, that they did on that church where the abuse has been happening for years and possibly decades. Fantastic interview there. So they do a good stuff over at Racket. Patrick is here with us today. Hello, Patrick.
29: Good afternoon, everybody.
28: Are you excited about the United States versus Bosnia-Herzegovina tonight?
29: Well, it should be an interesting matchup.
28: Should it? I mean, have I missed some headlines on the prowess of Bosnia-Herzegovina? Although this does reek like a lot of U.S. soccer matches where we should walk away with this like at 5-0 and we end up having to score 6 goals in the last 4 minutes to basically escape the humiliation of all time.
29: Well, based on how the rest of the tournament is going, I think anything could happen.
28: Okay, so the Netherlands was a bit of a surprise. Germany is definitely taking a step back. I mean, that World Cup team from a few years back is long in the rearview mirror. But, yeah, I didn't see a lot of people saying the Netherlands or Germany were going to win it. You're not denying. I mean, those were the favorite teams in yesterday's games.
29: You also had Brazil getting taken to the limit. They won, but I don't think they were expecting to get tested that closely.
28: So the innumerous Brazilian accounts that follow this show. I'm all with it, man. Brazil, yeah, I'm cool with you guys.
0: There was a moment of relief after that game. They were like, oh, no. It's like, it's okay, Brazil. Take a breath. I still remember those guys when they hosted in Rio and they lost, what was it, 6-0 to Germany. And they just, that was like a soul crushing moment in their history. So they want to make it at least to the finals this time. Do you think are you feeling of any of the teams here? Are there anyone that you're off the top of your head? You're saying, yeah, they're probably going to make it.
29: Right now, just the way this tournament has gone, I have no idea who's going to be there at the end.
0: I'd be hard pressed if France. I'm sorry. I just can't. I would be stunned if France is. They just seem to be a better team right now. So, there you go. All right. It's 952-946-6205. So I want to take, because trust me, I got some things to get to today and I will get to them here. I wanted to take a quick moment, if I could, to talk about the latest national park. Because I go to the national parks and I love going to the national parks. They are spectacular. They are truly wonderful. And I can't recommend them enough. They are, go see them, because the way that things are going here, it's only a matter of time, I think, before we're going to get, this administration offering to sell them off to Elon Musk for private houses that the taxpayers have to maintain. That being said, I went to another one, and it's kind of a sneaky one. A lot of people don't go there because it is kind of remote. It is Voyageurs National Park. It's Minnesota's only national park. It is up on the border. There is a series of lakes that constitute the border between the United States and Canada. And so it's up in that area. And there's a lot of parkland as well for the Canadians on the other side there. It's just beautiful territory. Rainy Lake, Namekin, Kabadagama, if I'm not mistaken, they're all the main lakes that are up there. And it is a relatively remote, beautiful area. It is one of the most unique national parks, though, because they do have trails, and they have a lot of trails and some very well-maintained trails. It's U.S. It's national parks. They're very nice. But really, this is a boat national park. Now, you can go drop in with a canoe, get your permit, go on in, have fun, go get a campsite, and you can go out and visit all these islands out in these lakes, and they're really nice. And some of the bigger islands and peninsulas actually have a lot of trails on them, like most of the national parks do, so you can get your hiking in as long as some canoeing. But for a lot of people that do the kind of the drop-in, it's kind of a boat thing. You take a boat around, and they have wildlife tours. They have early white settler and Native American tours. They do night viewing up there. The star is apparently spectacular up there at night. I've never done that. I do want to do that at some point, but it is just beautiful. And once again, the national park has these boats and they take you out on the lake and they take you around on like a little boat cruise. We did one. It was 2.5 hours. It was phenomenal. And it's really kind of unique for a national park to have that kind of as the main setup out there. Just a wonderful time, and I really do recommend it. And there is the other side of this. Right now, the Republican representative for the Minnesota 8th Congressional District, an absolute skin tag of a human being named Pete Stauber, he basically is trying to do everything in his power to make sure the Chilean mining giant, Antofagasta, can come up into northern Minnesota on the Boundary Waters Canoe Area by Voyageurs National Park and rip that to shreds to get copper and nickel out of the ground with sulfur mining. And if you don't know about sulfur mining, it's not like regular mining where you go in there with a little pickaxe and you try to hollow out things and take a cart away. It is a chemical. There's a chemical reaction that happens within the mining process, and it poisons everything. The land, the water, wiped out. The sulfur mining has never been done environmentally safe. I want to repeat that, because as Pete Stauber sits there and says, maybe they'll do it this time, it's never been done. And in places where it's been an environmental nightmare, It is 500 years before it is going to be something that you can even swim in again because of all the toxins they leave in the ground. It is terrifying what this type of mining does. And Antofagasta, the Chilean mining giant, who's using the standard Ma and Pa mining company in northern Minnesota, it's just a Ma and Pa outfit here. We're just trying to be miners. It's not. They're a front group for this massive Chilean mining giant, which Pete Stauber, I'm going to guess, has already got a lobbying gig for as soon as he gets the mine ripping apart and will never answer the question of why did you lie to us so much before it's destroyed. This is going to, they don't care. They do not care about Voyageurs National Park. They do not care about the Boundary Waters Canoe Area. They do not care at all about nature and beauty. They have a track record. Most international mining companies have a track record of wiping out the environment that they go dig in. And they have zero, and I want to repeat, zero intention of mining environmentally safe in northern Minnesota. So, if for no other reason, before Pete Stauber giddily laughs his way to the bank as Antofagasta rips apart and destroys northern Minnesota, try to make a trip up to Voyageurs National Park before it becomes a place where, well, we can't put the boat in there. It will eat the bottom of the boat away. That sort of thing. Thanks, mining. Like I said, I was up there. I talked about this yesterday. I was up there, and since this whole thing got passed, and they're trying to push this mine now as fast as they can, a lot of people in northern Minnesota have turned on the stubby himself, Pete Stauber. And, yeah, he's, like I said, my guess is he'll resign, take a lobbying gig with the mining industry. Maybe his wife will get an executive position within the company that she gets paid eight figures. Junior will come out of, you know, with a D-plus, grade point average, will come out of college and go get, or I don't know what his grade point average is. I'm just making pure speculation at this point. Good, you know, you could have some kid that's, his kid's going to go over there and get a senior executive job with the company. His family will be set up, and they're, of course, going to move away because they don't want to live in a toxic waste dump. But yeah, the rest of us, we get to suffer with that. So great. Great. 952-946-6205. Before I get into the Supreme Court rulings today, because I'll get into them, I got Operation Cluster F I got to get into as well. I do want to take a moment to talk about the last time our Supreme Court was this compromised. And this goes back into the 1850s when slave owners basically controlled the Supreme Court. Now, it's not as bad as it is today. I mean, you have six people on the Supreme Court who generally will put their political affiliations and corporate affiliations ahead of what's best for the country, what the law says. And nothing says that more than the dissenting three votes in the 14th Amendment ruling today. I'll get to that. But when you go back to the Dred Scott case, and if you don't remember Dred Scott was a slave. He was brought to Minnesota, of all places. And his argument was, the second you brought me to Minnesota, Minnesota's a free state, I was free. And this was a Supreme Court ruling. The Supreme Court's ruling in this case was atrocious because not only did they say that Dred Scott was not free, they basically made it clear that regardless of the Mason-Dixon line, slavery was legal everywhere in the United States. That was the ruling. That if a slave owner came to a free state with their slaves, that the free state had to accommodate the slave owner and their slaves as slaves. You could not basically send the police in to take the slaves away from the slave owner. That their right to be slave owners superseded even the state's rights. And by the way, which is so funny, do you know how the Confederates, in a way to try to hide the fact that they tried to break away from the rest of the country to keep slavery going, they said it was about, no, it wasn't about slavery, it was about state's rights. Well, Funny thing is, a few years earlier, their entire argument was states' rights do not exist. Henceforth, their slavery needed to be legal everywhere. So that's just a lie. They were some of the biggest advocates for getting rid of states' rights until they lost the Civil War, and then they tried to reframe themselves as misunderstood rapscallions. Exactly. No, Dred Scott set a very horrible standard that even in free states, there wasn't freedom from slavery. And of course, we end up having to have the Civil War. I'm going to talk more about this when I do come on back, and I'll get into this first ruling when I do return. It's the Matt McNeil Show.
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0: It is the Matt McNeil Show. So, once again, getting back to Dred Scott, I mean, what you had was a Supreme Court that was infiltrated with a lot of slave owner sympathetic judges and justices who basically ruled that, you know, it was they all say today they were trying to defuse the situation. They weren't trying to defuse the situation. They were doing the bidding of the slave owners. The slave owners, Dred Scott ended up being a wish list for the slave owners being fulfilled. And these justices did this. It's interesting if you ever read some of the Supreme Court justices after the Civil War started or afterwards. Some of them lived to be after the Civil War as well. A lot of them try to argue that they had no idea that this was going to implode the country, and it pained them. Oh, it pained us to have to rule on this way. We didn't want to. Our hands were tied, and they weren't. It was just, they made up the law to basically help slave owners. And like I said, all these Confederate states that scream about, we're only for states' rights, they were the same states who were arguing states' rights don't exist a few years earlier. So they're all a bunch of hypocrites. I bring this up because comparatively, we have a bought and paid for Supreme Court at times. At the very least, definitively, two of the justices are just bought and paid for. Now, Samuel Alito is just a racist piece of crap, and that is just a fact. He's just a racist. So he's going along with it, but he seems to get me rewarded constantly with trips and upgrades and stuff like that. He's getting his payday for these racist rulings. Thomas is a fascinating character because he, as a black man, is doing the willing agenda of the racist Americans, and all it took was giving him an RV every few years. I mean, his benefactors are screaming racists, and yeah, he basically, all it took was him getting an RV, and he will sell out anybody. Now, Gorsuch is almost as bad. The weird thing about Gorsuch is he seems to be one of the few Supreme Court justices I've seen in a while that does understand that treaties supersede the Constitution, and he does seem to be consistently on the side of Native American issues. Well, most of the time on Native American issues. And then Barrett and Kavanaugh, they seem to, whatever way the wind blows, and even Roberts, occasionally kind of comes in there with the right-wing agenda. The ruling today

all persons born or naturalized in the United States and subject to the jurisdiction thereof are citizens of the United States and of the state wherein they reside. No state shall make or enforce any law which shall abridge the privileges or immunities of citizens of the United States, nor shall any state deprave any person of life, liberty, or the prosperity, or property, rather, without due process of law, nor deny any person within its jurisdiction the equal protection of the laws. Basically, it's simplistic to say, and this was a long way to go to basically saying, nope, African Americans, the former slaves, they are U.S. citizens. They are naturalized citizens of the United States. Because once again, the people that don't like this constitutional amendment want some human beings to be of a substandard class than other human beings. But this idea that, oh, they had no idea about immigration. What are you freaking talking about? Read a book, you troglodytes. The Irish were hated. That's right. There was a time when Whitey found other Whiteys to hate. There was so much racism and bigotry, they could spread it thin across the globe. There was a lot of racism towards not only the Irish, but other immigrant groups that came in the years after the Civil War, before the Civil War and after the Civil War. Part of the reason why, I mean, there are people that made the argument that this is a good thing because there were still a lot of people that wanted to throw the Irish out of the country, even the ones who, when they came off a boat, were instantly recruited and became part of the U.S. military and fought for the North, for the United States of America. So this basically negated all of that, that the kids of the Irish that were born here, they were U.S. citizens as well. It did indeed take into account that this was a time. There's an argument, people will say the Second Amendment, when we argue that the Founding Fathers had no idea of the weaponry that would exist today, henceforth, that only an insane man would think that they would want to have the Second Amendment apply in the same way when you have people that can mow down 100 people in 25 seconds with an assault weapon. That never existed. This idea that there was no people coming here, that everyone was welcomed in back, that, what are you talking about? There were plenty of groups of people that were despised by the white ruling class that was here at that time. This did cover everybody. Now, the one thing is different is, yeah, you can have somebody who comes to visit, goes to Disney World, is pregnant, and all of a sudden has a baby, and there is there. That was kind of, I mean, the idea of instantaneous travel is something that's new, but at the same time, it was clear from the fact that you could have somebody get on a boat who was only, say, 6 months pregnant and give birth the second they got off the boat here, they became American citizens. There was no question. That was what the design was. So this is cut and dry. Is anyone born here an American citizen? Yes, that is cut and dry. That is a constitutional amendment. Three Supreme Court justices of them basically decided to make up laws on their own. As a matter of fact, let me make sure we understand. In the case of Alito and Thomas, I have zero doubt that their dissent was written before the actual court case was argued in front of them. That the same people that bankroll these two clowns are bankrolling lawyers and historians to find any toehold in any kind of legal argument. And the fact that when this was argued in front of them, Alito and Thomas, when the Trump people were making their argument, were nodding a lot in an agreement, just told you everything. They knew what was coming. They knew the fix was in. They knew the whole thing. This was by design. The Supreme Court did rule correctly in this case. But the fact that three Supreme Court justices looked at the Constitution with some fairly cut and dry language, with historical precedent that matches the majority ruling, and still

0: try to argue, well, we don't like that ruling. We want to make it up on our own, should be somewhat terrifying. And unless we fix this, it's only going to get worse. It's the Matt McNeil Show.
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2: From the Weatherology Weather Center, I'm staff meteorologist Laura Lockwood. Lows will off around 78 tonight under clear skies. Winds out of the southwest, 8 to 15 miles per hour. Clear skies tomorrow. Daytime highs approaching 96. Lows dip down to about 79 tomorrow night. Clear skies. Bright sunshine expected Thursday with daytime highs approaching 95. 93, thunderstorms likely Friday. And that's your latest Chicago weather update. Right now, 88.
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6: Chew's News.
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0: 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It's the Matt McNeil Show for your Tuesday. The Supreme Court has ruled that babies born in the U.S. have a constitutional right to citizenship, rejecting Trump's bid to end the 150-year-old policy. It's not ending a policy. It's a constitutional amendment that's pretty damn clear and has historical precedent to go along, which matches the modern one. No. This wasn't a policy. This was an amendment. He tried to executive order an amendment away. And by the way, can you imagine what these same Republicans would have been like if any Democrat tried something so brazen? The 6-3 decision, Chief Justice Roberts ruled that children born in the U.S. to parents unlawfully or temporarily pleasant are citizens at birth under the 14th Amendment. God, I guess now you're going to see ICE agents frantically get pregnant women out of these ICE facilities and try to dump them into Mexico or something like that, I guess. President Trump had sought to limit the right through an executive order, arguing that children of undocumented immigrants and some temporary visitors were not subject to jurisdiction thereof, and thus not eligible for birthright citizenship. The ruling is a major setback for Trump's immigration agenda, racist immigration agenda at that, and it's been welcomed by civil rights groups. On Truth Social, Trump said the court's decision was too bad, vowed to continue to fight. I don't know how, because that's the end of this, you idiot. But once again, he thinks passports are actually going to foreign people. So, yeah, he doesn't know what he's doing anymore. The U.S. has granted citizenship to everyone born in the country since 1868 with the right enshrined in the 14th Amendment of the U.S. Constitution and bolstered by later U.S. Supreme Court rulings. Passed in the aftermath of the U.S. Civil War, the 14th Amendment, which was originally intended for recently freed slaves, reads that all persons born or naturalized and subject to the jurisdiction therefore of our citizens of the United States. Citizenship then and now was the right to have rights to freely participate in our political community, said Justice Roberts, wrote in the majority opinion. The framers of the 14th Amendment extended that promise to every freeborn person in this land. The Trump administration argued that the jurisdiction thereof mentioned in the 14th Amendment should exclude children of people who do not live in the country permanently. The problem is that that's not what it means. It means the person who was born here. That person at birth, remember how you guys like to scream, we love babies? You guys like to scream that. All of a sudden, well, that baby's not white, so it doesn't matter. Three of the court's 9 justices dissented. Of course, Thomas, Alito, racists, and Gorsuch. Thomas argued the 14th Amendment was being repurposed for political projects, and that the freed slaves originally intended were the Americans with no allegiance to other countries. Another for the dissenting justices, Alito, described the ruling as a serious mistake that confers citizenship on virtually anyone who happens to be born in the country. Yeah, including those who come to the U.S. with the explicit purpose of giving birth to a child, then returning to their country of origin. The court today takes an extraordinary step of holding facially unconstitutional the president's order excluding from citizenship the children of foreign temporary visitors and illegal aliens, said Thomas, wrote in a 91-page dissent. And once again, I have zero doubt this dissent was written prior to the ruling, prior to the court being even hearing the arguments. And it wasn't written by Thomas's people. It was written and given to him. That would be my guess. More than 3 times as long as Roberts' opinion. In doing so, the court adds that a sad history of the 14th Amendment, which was designed and understood to secure equal rights for freed blacks, but instead has been repurposed for political projects that the Reconstitution Congress did not support. Once again, no, it was also indeed involved with immigrants who were coming into the country at the time. Alito and Thomas each authored dissenting opinions. Alito warned that the court majority made a serious mistake in one of the most important decisions in the history of the court by following the Constitution, by instead of doing what they were doing, making up laws as they go. And like I said, if you watch the actual court arguments, these two clowns were sitting there nodding along with the Trump arguments. You know, I almost... kind of, I think about, you know, Bill Murray trying to lead, you know, the one guy on the stand in Ghostbusters 2. Yeah, that kind of thing. There, hey, you didn't say it correctly. Let me back up and correct that for you. Yeah. He also wrote this is Alito. He also wrote, the majority's interpretation opens the door to citizenship for virtually everyone who happens to be born in this country, including the children of birth tourists. Now, here's once again where you get, this is just coming from the racist white right, he's actually including their trigger terms, birth tourists, women who come here solely for the purpose of giving birth to a child, then promptly return home. The nonpartisan Migration Policy Institute has described birth tourism as a rare practice at best. It doesn't happen. But racist bigots like Sam Alito, there is no white hood he can't cling on to make his arguments. Justice Jackson, she basically kind of went after Thomas and his ruling. I write separately to respond to some of the themes of the principal dissent, namely Clarence Thomas's dissent. Despite his longstanding endorsement of colorblind constitution, Justice Thomas has now surprisingly suggests that the Citizen Clause was a race-constant medial measure relating only to freed slaves such as Dred Scott and those who shared with them certain characteristics. It is for this reason, he says, that children who are born in the United States but to parents not domiciled here are not entitled to claim birthright citizenship. This noted Georgia trial lawyer and legal analyst Andrew Fleischman. He said, Justice Thomas says the 14th Amendment doesn't allow for us to treat people differently on the basis of their race to help them, affirmative action and voting rights. But then he says it also is laser focused on restoring citizenship just for black Americans. So basically they're calling out Thomas, who, when it's convenient, his argument says the Constitution is race blind. But when it's not convenient, all of a sudden, no, this was very specifically for one race of people. Ultimately, Jackson concurrence noted Thomas is wrong on the latter point anyway. The narrow vision of the 14th Amendment bears little relationship to the history of its ratification, she wrote. Even worse, Justice Thomas's telling leads the PowerPoint of the second founding, the Reconstruction Amendments, were an anti-case, anti-subordination reset for the nation, not a mere spot treatment for the dark stain of slavery. Exactly, because once again, you had a lot of people who were coming into this country who were despised, white people who were despised by the established whites here, who they wanted to all go back to their country because they thought that they were going to poison us. Sound familiar? And basically, but since a lot of them fought for the North, fought for the United States, this is also including them in this whole cause. So, yeah, it is truly disturbing to see three Supreme Court justices actually just say, I don't care what the Constitution says, that basically we're going to make it up as we go. And by the way, if I can mention, I want to go back to that Second Amendment example I said. Scalia was the one, just Scalia, who said, you know, well-regulated militia means states can regulate guns. He said that. That was one of the most far-right justices the court has ever seen. And he just sort of said, that's just the deal. It's a constitutional issue. These guys, Alito and Thomas specifically, are just being told how to rule and will just drive that new RV up to your driveway, because that's all this is right now. Let's get to the case that involved bigotry that even some Democrats seem to enjoy. The Supreme Court ruled that states can ban transgender women from competing in female school and college sports. The court considered cases from students in two different states who had challenged bans on participation in those two states, Idaho and West Virginia, enacted laws that required public school and college sports teams to compete in accordance with their sex recorded at birth. One of the two challenges says the ban violates equal rights protections of the U.S. Constitution. The other said it contradicts civil rights laws. More than two dozen states have enacted bans since Idaho did in 2020. Under those state bans, transgender women and biological male who identifies as a woman is not permitted to compete in female sports in colleges and at schools and colleges. All nine justices on the court decided the state bans do not violate the civil rights law called Title IX, which prohibits sex-based discrimination in schools. But the judges were split among ideological lines, 6-3, on whether the ban can contravene these Constitution's 14th Amendment guaranteed of equal protection under the law. The six conservative justices said it did not violate the Constitution, but the three liberal justices disagreed. The Constitution, well, you're creating a set of rules that does not apply to anyone but them. So, yeah, you are taking away transgenders, communities' rights and discriminating against them specifically because they're transgender. The Constitution and Title IX do not require an overhaul of women's and girls' sports throughout America, said Brett Kavanaugh, who authored the ruling. In a partial dissent, Sotomayor, and once again partial just because Title IX was not violated here, it was whether the 14th Amendment was. In her partial dissent, Sotomayor said the majority opinion had applied a diminished view of equal protection to sports. The challenge launched in Idaho came from a transgender woman, Lindsay Hecox, a long-distance runner who lodged it shortly after the law was enacted. She was later granted an injunction by both the district court and appeals court. State lawmaker Barbara Ehrhardt, who introduced the law, said the time of the passing that it would ensure boys and men will not be able to take place in girls and women's sports. I'm going to go back to, and I will repost, the excellent Last Week Tonight with John Oliver segment on transgender athletes, because I want to make sure we understand what he found when he actually researched what these people are saying about transgender athletes. That they are apparently, like in the case of the volleyball person, hitting a ball at Mach 9 while little girls who have never played the sport are cowering on the other side and terrified, and that none of that's true. That all these, anytime that they try to make an argument that anytime a transgender athlete competes, that they always win, that's not true either. Riley Gaines was furious because she got, I think she got sixth place in that swimming meet, not fifth place, where the transgender swimmer, she won fifth place or was it tied? It was tied. And, you know, Gaines was just furious that she couldn't have the fifth place podium all to herself, apparently. Human beings are humans. We're all human beings, for goodness sakes. And I'm being Generation X is an interesting generation because I remember the days when homophobic white Republicans used to say, well, gay people are choosing, they're being seduced into the gay lifestyle. Which I think it was Chris Rock made the point. He said, you know, no one looks at a discriminated class and say, how can I get some of that action? So, no, they weren't. But that was the argument back then when we first started coming to grips with the fact that we have, for generations and centuries, mistreated the LGBTQIA population was, well, they're choosing to be gay. You can just turn them straight. And that led to, you know, pray the gay away and torture camps where they tortured LGBTQ kids to death. That has been the whole thing, is that basically they initially said they didn't really exist. It was only a myth. And now pretty much everyone agrees, no, the 10% of the population is born gay. And that's just it. Well, clearly there is a portion of the population that's born transgender. And God bless you. I hope you find your own path and find out who you really are. And we should support that. Instead, we have lie-fueled bigotry once again rearing its head. And this time in the case of a Supreme Court ruling that basically says, nope, other human beings are a different class of human being. You know, I can't stand the intolerance. I just can't. It is the Matt McNeil Show.
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0: It is the Matt McNeil Show. By the way, it's already interesting. Multiple far-right Republicans are trying to introduce a bill that would prevent pregnant women from traveling to the United States. At all, that they would not be able to travel to the United States in any capacity. When somebody brought up the fact that there are a ton of white Russian women apparently in Miami who brag about coming to the United States to have their kids here so they get U.S. citizenship, suddenly I was like, well, it's a nuanced issue. Funny. Oh, okay. So it depends on the skin color chart. Well, white people can come here. Sure. We're okay with that. Yikes. Ugh. Hey, speaking of yikes, Operation Cluster F rolls on in. So once again, Trump's plan to have Jared Kushner try to, corner the Iranian delegation at the Qatari Mall by the Sabaro did not pan out. Iran, what are you doing here? Oh my gosh, would you want to split a pizza with me? Oh, and then we can talk about peace plan. Oh my God, it's so great I ran into you. In case you didn't hear, yesterday Trump lied again and said, Iran's begging for another peace deal. And Iran's like, we're not. And what it clearly seems has happened is Iran was scheduled to go to Qatar and talk to them about unfreezing some of the assets. That was already scheduled. So Trump basically tried to hijack that, said, we're sending the Americans over because they demanded to meet in Qatar. And nobody seems to know anything about this outside of Trump. So the plan must have been for Jared Kushner and Rubio to basically scope out the local mall and wait for them to come out of the local Kohl's. Hey, cool slacks, man. I'm glad I was thinking about buying those myself. Hey, by the way, you want to chat about war? That was, I think, their whole plan. It did not work out so far. Iran's foreign ministry spokesperson says the clearance of mines in the Strait of Hormuz is regulated by a relevant memorandum of understanding, the MOU, and Tehran sees no need for third-party intervention. So basically, Iran's saying, don't try to remove our mines. We'll remove the mines if we decide to. He also added that Iranian and Qatari officials have met in Doha to discuss the MOU deal, and basically the U.S. was not in that meeting. They also discussed frozen Iranian funds. Iran's foreign minister calls U.S. submarine attack on the Iranian frigate a sign of cowardice. 87 bodies were recovered at sea after the U.S. submarine attack on the international waters off the Sri Lankan coast. Intelligence chiefs from Egypt and Turkey. And by the way, once again, why you would do that? I mean, I understand you're in a state of war. You're doing this. But why wouldn't you try to capture as many of those people as possible? Because that's where you get information. It's the fact that you guys just sat back and high-fived and laughed as all these people drowned. And at no point did you say, maybe we should actually get prisoners of war here and capture them. And you left it up to the Sri Lankan authorities to have to send their Navy and Coast Guard out to basically save these people, which, once again, then when they had them back in Sri Lanka, the U.S. was demanding Sri Lanka give them the Iranians, and they're like, no, we're not going to. And the reason why is that you showed what you were going to do with them, so you can't blame Sri Lanka for saying, no, we're not going to just hand these people over to you so you can murder them. So, like I said, you want to torpedo a boat, fine, but then you have protocols to capture the sailors in the water, and then you have prisoners, and you can interrogate them. You can, You don't do what the drunk Pete Hegseth did. Intelligence chiefs from Egypt and Turkey held positive talks with Hamas leaders in Cairo to discuss the second phase of the Gaza ceasefire, according to state media. So that's good. I'm glad, once again, Turkey and Egypt are amongst the other countries, Qatar, Saudi Arabia, and Pakistan, that have been working behind the scenes relentlessly to try to get some sort of solution here. And the fact that Hamas seems to be willing to sit down with them, I appreciate them taking the leadership on that and trying to find some way to get Hamas to stand down and hopefully get Israel out of southern Palestine. Excuse me, that would be Hezbollah. Israel out of the Gaza Strip. China's foreign minister has called for the U.S.-Iranian negotiations to sustain momentum in talks with his Saudi counterpart in Beijing. So basically, China's pulling your leash, Donald. You better do what they say. Palestinian foreign minister has condemned Israeli plans for 100 new settlements in the occupied West Bank. That still is a mess. Iran has once again rejected the third-party intervention for mine clearance in the Strait of Hormuz. The Secretary General of the International Maritime Organization, Arsenio Dominguez, says mandatory tolls or any system that undermines free navigation through the international waterway will be illegal under international law, while suggesting the voluntary fund for the Strait of Hormuz. Okay. Dominguez said he discussed the management of the strait with Omani officials, including talks with the existing arrangement with the Straits of Malacca and Singapore. Okay. You do understand Oman is not the problem here, right? I'm glad Oman's on board. Go team, go. But you see the other side? You can see it. It's over there. Those are the people you need to be talking to. The trilateral flight. I mean, Iran are bad guys, but you know, it's like, hey, we talked to Albania, and boy, oh boy, they are 100% on board with opening up that strait. Well, that's great. This is just a mess. The trilateral framework involving Indonesia, Malaysia, and Singapore has operated since 2007, funding largely through voluntary contributions from user states and shipping industry rather than compulsory tools. Well, but the problem is Indonesia, Malaysia, and Singapore are very different countries than Iran. And Iran is going to want to have more. Let's put it that way. It's learning from, it's learning from something that already exists and is being tested. He said, adding that the aim was to find practical solutions to crisis triggered by a regional conflict. Now, will some countries voluntarily, if there was a voluntary fund on the Strait of Hormuz? Would some countries support it? Probably. I don't think the United States or most of Europe would. Maybe China would, but I don't think a lot of other countries would. And I think the reality is I think Iran likes the idea of being able to control this and have the control over it. So finally today, and I didn't get a chance to talk about this yesterday in the first hour, the Strait of Hormuz tracker is still going. Yesterday, we had a whopping five ships. Reminder, before Trump started this whole thing, 120 ships were coming through per day. Five went through yesterday. Today, though, 35. Still about one quarter of what it used to be, but sure. This is not going away. And, you know, the way that Trump's going about it is still just the most disastrous way possible. Chicago, Seattle. I'll talk to you tomorrow. Minneapolis, St. Paul, hour two up next.
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0: Minnesota
13: keeps winning against the Trump administration in court, but there are a lot of cases still pending. So today we're going to be talking with Minnesota Attorney General Keith Ellison. Does Trump owe E. Jean Carroll $5 million? Looks like yes, according to the Supreme Court. And what did the court have to say today about counting late arriving mail-in ballots? Big legal show that we have for you today. Welcome to The Gailey Show on AM 950 Radio, the progressive voice of Minnesota and airing on WCPT 820, Chicago's progressive talk, and airing on 92.7 WMDX, Real News and Great Conversation, our new friends in Madison, Wisconsin. We're the only daily LGBTQ news and talk show on the radio in the United States. I'm your host, John Parker. Jim Pounds, introduce yourself.
14: Hey, everybody in Madison and elsewhere.
13: Okay. At the bottom of the hour, Minnesota Attorney General Keith Ellison is going to be joining us. We're going to ask him about the AG office's successful lawsuits against the Trump administration on trans health care and education. We're going to ask him about current cases that DOJ and Trump is bringing against Minnesota. We're going to ask about the status of the investigation into the shooting death of Renee Nicole Macklin Good and the broader work that the AG's office has done for and with the LGBTQ community. However, Jim, do you want to tell us about some giveaways that
14: we
13: have?
14: Yes,
13: we've
14: given away
13: listeners in Minneapolis.
14: We've given away half of our Great River Shakespeare Festival tickets. So we had 12 originally. We now have six left. Six pairs, I guess I'd say. Six vouchers. So six tickets, in effect. And so I'm going to open a the fifth caller to the number John's going to give you in a second. You can take two of them. You can take four of them. You can take six of them, because maybe I thought to myself, maybe somebody would want to take some friends, you know, and go down six people and see one show. Or you can have three people see two shows, because they're running two shows in Rep, Pericles and A Midsummer Night's Dream. This is in Winona, in a new theater, or at least a renovated theater, called The Ark in downtown Winona. So the phone number is 952-946-6205. And if you're the fifth caller, you have a choice to make today. Do I want two? Do I want four? Or do I want six vouchers to Great River Shakespeare Festival? The shows run until late July, mm-hmm. I believe. Mm-hmm. 29th, maybe, something like that.
13: They do. All right. Here's the number again. I'm going to repeat it two more times. 952-946-6205. 952-946-6205. Fifth caller will be the lucky winner for tickets to Great River Shakespeare Festival. Just got started like last week, didn't it? Or a week and a half ago?
14: Wednesday, I think.
13: We got to talk to the star of the both shows, Pericles and A Midsummer Night's Dream. And that was a really good conversation.
14: Yeah, Will's a...
13: Will Sturtevant. I should say his name. Will Sturtevant.
14: They're making it hard because he's double playing two different roles in Midsummer. So he's really doing three roles in Rep, which is, you know, yike.
13: Well, let's kick off our legal episode for today, because the court dropped a whole bunch of cases on us this morning. And let's start with the one that I find the most gleeful about. So the Supreme Court has upheld a $5 million verdict against Trump that was brought forward by E. Jean Carroll. So how'd they do this? They declined to hear Trump's appeal seeking to overturn the $5 million finding that he sexually abused writer E. G. Carroll King at a New York City department store in the mid-1990s, and that he then went on to defame her. The court issued a brief, unexplained order without noting any dissents, effectively allowing the original verdict to remain intact.
14: But this is the thing that drives everyone, all of us. Isn't it crazy about this, that he literally has entire life avoided accountability this way by kicking it down the road, trying to get things thrown out, legal tricks, get a new lawyer, ask for an extension. He makes fools out of the American legal system. And even this time, as bad a shape as the legal system is in, the legal system actually made a fair decision and are going to hold him accountable for much less than he deserves to get.
13: I know that so we've talked a lot about the shadow docket of the Supreme Court, where things are sort of run up to them and they make decisions on sometimes really important things and they don't tell us why. And here again, we have a situation where the High Court issues a brief and unexplained order without noting any dissents, saying that no, we're not going to take up this case. I know this is an MO of the court, but sometimes it would be nice when you are the final arbiter of the law in the United States of America, do you know, actually know why you are ruling the way that you're ruling. But in this instance, they didn't do it. Trump characterized the court's refusal to intervene as surprising on social media, vowing continued resistance to the defamation claims. He posted, quote, "This case is really..." I love this. Okay.
14: Why would
13: Let's see if I can do this with a straight face, so to speak. He posted, quote, "This case is really against the United States of America and all it stands for," end quote.
14: Such as sexual assault.
13: Yeah. Suggesting the lawsuit targets democratic institutions rather than himself individually. I mean, it reminds me of a famous French king, for those of you who know your French history, who infamously said, "L'État, c'est moi." The state is me. So here we have another authoritarian ruler trying to say that he is America, which is why all of the cases should go in his favor.
14: I've said for a long time, if you know, he's going to make some other stupid excuse. I say, take one of his properties, sell it, force it to be sold, liquidate it, make sure the $5 million is given to...
13: I thought you said that about the Russian oligarchs.
14: I said the same thing, because a lot of these people, they'll find some other reason to... And I'm saying, when does the law actually hold this criminal accountable? He makes fools out of all of us.
13: Well, here is a rare instance, and we're going to get into another case that came down today where they hugely expanded his presidential power in a kind of, I don't want to say terrifying way, but
14: in a terrifying way.
13: But before we leave this particular case, so Trump's legal team was arguing that the underlying allegations against him relied on, quote, highly inflammatory, end quote, evidentiary rulings, particularly those permitting testimony from two additional women who accused him of sexual abuse from a few decades ago. All three accusers' claims have been denied by Trump, who maintained complete innocence throughout the proceedings. His attorneys also contended that the presiding judge violated federal evidence protocols and positioned the case as an inappropriate interference with the presidential responsibilities.
14: But I think I'm bothered by the fact that we're still acting like there's an argument here. The Supreme Court has said we're not hearing this, so we don't care what the basis of your argument was before. You're guilty, pay the money, or we're going to take your property and pay the money for you. That's the kind of accountability.
13: I get you. That's the kind of accountability. You're talking about garnishment.
14: That's the kind of accountability I think the American people expect. You know,
13: I see.
14: Are we really going to argue this past the Supreme Court? Into what? Into where? Into what entity? It's gross. He's a serial sexual predator.
13: Well, he is.
14: That's why there's so many people that have accused him of it have done that, unless they're all part of some book club or something, which I don't think is true. I think he's a serial sexual predator. And enough. Have we had enough, America, of this or not? I hope so.
13: Well, I don't have much faith in the American electorate after being blindsided as a queer person for so long. But, you know, we will see what happens in 2026 November election.
14: We're in deep trouble.
13: I do want to. So he lost in that regard. He also sort of lost, but then had a huge win on a particular case for that the Supreme Court ruled on today. So they said that he can't fire Fed Governor Lisa Cook.
14: Right.
13: He's been trying to do that for a while now. And the Supreme Court says no, she can retain her position while she's contesting the Republican president's attempt to terminate her over alleged mortgage fraud, which she has denied. And beyond the nation's central bank, which is what a federal governor serves on, which sets interest rates, crucially, the court concluded that the president's exercise unrestricted authority to dismiss agency heads despite federal statutes mandating cause for dismissal. So this is where they said, no, Lisa Cook can stay, but we are going to allow the president to dismiss agency heads despite these federal statute and a 91-year-old judicial precedent limiting executive removal power. So they overturned a 91-year precedent because they are really set on creating a imperial presidency,
14: right,
13: where the president, the executive office, the executive branch has power, more power than the other two, limiting their abilities to provide checks and balances. And here is another situation where they have expanded, dramatically so, presidential power.
14: Modeled after Vlad Putin. It's exactly what he – if he doesn't like somebody, well, he just throws them off the roof of a building. But essentially, it's the same idea. This means this one chief executive, even a horribly incompetent one like this one, can simply eliminate heads of government that have thousands of people working for them and a lot of important responsibilities and just willy-nilly get rid of them. It's un-American. Shame on the Supreme Court. And we're going to have to do a lot of rebuilding after we can get this creep out of there. And that's our job. That's our job as loyal Americans, is to get this creep out of the White House.
13: We'll pick this up after a break, because we have to take a break right now. When we come back, I'm going to have a few more things to talk about on this case. And then there's another one specific to the November 2026 elections, related to mail-in voting, which has been a big thorn in Trump's side for a very long time. And so we're going to talk about that when we come back. 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Go to WCPT 820, Chicago's Progressive Talk, and 92.7 WMDX, Madison, Wisconsin.
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0: The Gailey Show. I am John Parker. We're coming up on the bottom of the hour, joined by my executive producer, Jim Pounds, who's on a roll today with some commentary editorial. Congratulations to Jennifer in Northfield for winning 3 tickets to Great River Shakespeare Festival. And that means that I have 3 more to give away. Jim and I have 3 more to give away. So let's do this again. We have 3 more tickets. We'll do the 5th caller. The number is, I'm going to repeat a couple times. If you want to dial in, 5th caller, 952-946-6205. 952-946-6205. I've got 3 tickets left to the Great River Shakespeare Festival. Your choice of when you're going to go and which of the Midsummer Night's Dream or Pericles, both, one, you decide. Lots of decisions that you get to make. But again, congratulations to Jennifer in Northfield for winning 3 of those tickets. All right. I want to come back to the case that we were just talking about, because it's not just over the financial situation where Lisa Cook on the governor's board. It also will relate to the National Labor Relations Board. It's going to relate to the Merit Systems Protection Board, the Consumer Product Safety Commission. Where sites where Trump has removed board members. During December arguments, in the case, the 6 conservatives on the court, including, the 3 Trump appointees, were really focused on crafting enduring precedent rather than concentrating, excessive power personally in Trump's office, was what they were trying to, say there. The language they used today echoes the 2024 presidential immunity case that allowed avoidance of prosecution related to attempts undermining Joe Biden's 2020 election victory. Justice Neil Gorsuch indicated at that time the court writes decisions for the ages, establishing lasting jurisprudential frameworks. And this is something that we've been talking about a lot here on the show, is that I know historically the Democratic Party has been against balancing the court, adding additional justices, but I would just, you know, remind folks of our editorial opinion that this court is not interested in following the will of voters. They are not interested in fair and partial rulings of the law, and anything that a potential Democratic president and or Democratic Congress would try to pass, they will clearly go after it and dismantle it. So what does it even mean to win the presidency in 2028? What would it even mean to win the Congress, hopefully again, in 2028? So our editorial opinion is get on board with balancing the court and adding additional justices there, because you're going to need it. Another big case that came through today was related to late arriving mail ballots. This case, interestingly, was a 5-4 vote, a pivotal ruling affirming that states possess the authority to count mailed ballots arriving after election date, provided that they are postmarked by the election date. So if the election is on November 4th, then those ballots need to be marked by, they need to be in the mail November 4th. It can't be November 5th. This decision specifically rejects a challenge led by Trump and the Republican Party against electoral laws in over half the United States and the District of Columbia, so that includes Republican states, which permit counting such practices. The majority opinion was authored by Justice Amy Coney Barrett, asserts that federal statutes establish a uniform election day do not dictate when votes must be physically received, leaving the option for varied state deadlines intact. The justices noted that while Congress holds the power to enact a national solution for receipt deadlines, it has not done so, thereby deferring to current state laws unless, quote, the American people, end quote, elect representatives to change them, was she giving a wink, wink, nudge, nudge to the people to try to get them to vote to overturn this? Maybe. Chief Justice John Roberts also joined Barrett and the three liberal justices in this opinion. Justice Samuel Alito, of course, who can always be counted on for a sharp dissent, warned that the ruling contradicts statutory text and precedent, potentially undermining public confidence in election integrity. I mean, they're all on the same page here. This is what I mean. You don't have an independent Supreme Court. You have a Supreme Court that is captured by MAGA politics. And unless you like MAGA politics, you are going to have to rebalance the Supreme Court. Otherwise, you're just going to get attorney generals like Ken Paxton, who thankfully will not be attorney general for much longer of the state of Texas, who just say, hey, you know what? We're just going to keep suing the whoever the next Democratic president is over and over and over again. We're going to sue whoever the next Congress, democratically controlled Congress is. We're just going to sue them. We're going to run these cases up to the Supreme Court. We'll run them up using the shadow docket where they don't even need to provide any rationale for why they are ruling the way that they're ruling. And if you think that they're just going to go along and interpret the law correctly, no. Right, Jim?
1: Yeah, I agree with me.
2: I think the Supreme Court is despicable. I think the three progressive members are talking about it, about its behavior, not, you know, whether you or not you agree that we should be living in basically throwing our revolution away and saying, yes, we should be back under a king. If you agree with that, whatever. But the way they're doing it, the cowardly way that they're doing it, like you say, the shadow docket and not providing any logic, or that Neil Gorsuch, who should have been impeached, never was allowed to be on the Supreme Court, fully unqualified, and then violated his oath of office and everything else. This guy is a loser, and for him to talk about making a judgment for the ages makes me throw up in my mouth. So, these are despicable people. And I don't think Amy Coney Barrett is. I don't think she's very smart. And John Roberts,
0: okay,
2: I thought he was going to have some backbone, has none. I'm very disappointed in the two of them because they're not terrible.
0: Oh, he has backbone like when he wants to get rid of the Voting Rights Act. And he has backbone when he wants to expand the powers of the presidency.
2: Four of them are terrible people. Two of them are not. I can't believe how they're behaving.
0: They're
2: going along with the
0: arguing
2: crowd
0: about the merits of how they're going about doing their work.
2: But you can't.
0: Without casting personal

0: cowardly.
1: And this court is, don't quote me on this. They're either the most, this is the court that uses the shadow docket the most, or they're one of the courts that use the shadow docket the most. But, you know.
0: By a thousand
1: miles. We'll look into that. But when we have to take a break here. When we come back, we are going to have the Minnesota Attorney General, Keith Ellison. Keep it tuned here to The Gailey Show.
0: I'll be quiet.

0: 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Here's the latest Chicago weather update.
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4: 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Welcome back to The Gailey Show. I'm John Parker. It is 33 minutes after the hour, joined in studio here by my executive producer, Jim Pounds. Minnesota has been racking up some wins against the Trump administration when it comes to the LGBTQ community, but there are still a number of cases in the works. And who better to discuss this with than with Minnesota's Attorney General Keith Ellison, who joins us now. Attorney General Keith Ellison was sworn in as Minnesota's 30th Attorney General in January of 2019. Previously, he was my congressional representative, representing Minnesota's rather 5th Congressional District from 2007 to 2019. I want to note that not only did he serve on the House Financial Services Committee, he also founded the Congressional Antitrust Caucus and the Congressional Consumer Justice Caucus, and was a co-chair of the Congressional Progressive Caucus. He is the first African-American and the first Muslim-American to be elected to statewide office in Minnesota. And Attorney General Ellison, it is our great pleasure to welcome you here today.
5: Well, John, it's my pleasure. Really, I'm thrilled to be with you guys. And Jim and John, thanks for having me. And let's talk to the folks about what's going on and how we together we can protect the civil rights of everybody.
4: Perfect. Well, it is still Pride Month here. And before we get into some current cases, let's talk about some wins. So can we talk about one of the great issues of our time, which is not the war in Iran or affordability or healthcare? If we consider the great issue of our time based on the sheer amount of legislation put forward by the Trump administration and MAGA-controlled state governments, that is, drumroll please, transgender athletes. So can you please tell us about the case brought by Female Athletes United and your win this past April regarding a preliminary injunction?
5: Well, I'll jump right to

0: the end, you know.
1: Perfect.
0: You know, we moved to dismiss their case. They appealed it to the Eighth Circuit. The Eighth Circuit upheld the dismissal. But before any of that happened, I mean, it's not just about procedures and motions and briefs and all of that stuff. It's about a kid whose name I'm not going to say because she is often terrorized by bullies and terrorists. To call them bullies doesn't really do it justice. It is bullying at the end of the day. Mm-hmm. When they're threatening to kill you just because of who you are, it's a little more than bullying, right? Mm-hmm. Anyway, her whole life, she identified as female. Her parents accepted that fact because they knew that to do otherwise would be to cause her tremendous emotional pain. Mm-hmm. So her parents said, okay, your identity is female. We embrace that. And she grew up and she got like so many kids because fundamentally she's like a kid. Okay. That needs to be very clear. We're talking about a kid. She got into sports and she played baseball. She was a pitcher. Hmm. Now, she wasn't the fastest pitcher. She wasn't the fastest runner. She wasn't the best hitter. Mm-hmm. But for hours a day, she would work on this knuckleball that would make you think that it's going to be in the it's going to be outside the strike zone, but then would just fall back into the strike zone and she'd be striking people out. She just would practice this, and it was a weird thing she had to do with her arm to make sure that the pitch sort of broke at the right time. Mm-hmm. But she was racking up strikeouts, mm-hmm. not based on testosterone, mm-hmm. not out muscling everyone, but out skilling everyone, right? And so she got on a team. The team was doing really well. And some people learned about her personal history and the biology of her birth and started using it against her, claiming that somehow it was unfair. Nobody on her team thought it was a problem. Her coach didn't think it was a problem. And most other kids on other teams didn't see it as a problem. But these kids some kids got organized by some, I would say, adults who want to whip up hate, fear, and hysteria, mm-hmm. and got them to file a case against this child's participation. And they quite honestly, I hate to tell you this, but she ended up saying she wasn't going to play her senior year, mm-hmm. which is a bit of a heartbreak for me, but I'm not going to second guess her decision. Mm-hmm. You know. Anyway, the case got dumped by the district court and then by the Eighth Circuit. But I just want to tell everybody that I had the privilege to meet her. And she's kind and she's sweet and she's nice. And she just wanted to play ball with her friends. And there ain't nothing more. There's nothing deeper than that. Mm-hmm. And if you don't mind me mentioning, John, she's not the only transgender athlete I've met. There's another one I met in Moorhead, who's 11 years old. 11. Mm-hmm. And she just went volleyball with her friends. Again, she wasn't the best player. She wasn't the worst player. But look, I don't think she was. Nobody was looking at her as an Olympic prospect on the U.S. volleyball, right? Right. She just wanted to have camaraderie. And look, I'm a guy who played sports my whole life. All my kids played sports, too. And, you know, on Sundays, we will all be watching the Vikings. We support the Timberwolves. Mm-hmm. I coached. Not only did I run track, I coached track. I played football. And I will tell you this about it. And you all will probably agree. It's more about camaraderie and socialization, mm-hmm. and learning about fair play than about winning and championships. Right. Mm-hmm. In all of the time I played sports, every season there was only one championship team. Mm-hmm. Everybody else was not the champion.
1: Mm-hmm. Right. That's a great point.
0: And it's not about that, right? It's about, and by the way, whenever I was born and raised in Detroit, I lived my whole adult life in Minnesota. But but from 0 to about 22, I lived in Detroit. And when I go back there, do you know who I want to grab a coffee with and catch up with? Kids I played football with.
1: Yeah.
0: And we joke about it. We talk about it, but mostly we talk about adult stuff like marriage, family, kids, career, all that stuff. Mm-hmm. But these people, I feel like I've had a foxhole experience with.
1: Mm-hmm.
0: So why would we deny that?
1: Right.
0: Any kids, including transgender kids, who are among the most bullied kids, the most threatened kids, mm-hmm. and the kids just trying to fit in, mm-hmm. who you can imagine how they don't necessarily feel like they fit in anywhere. But when they get on that team and it's all just about softball or it's all about volleyball and they just are just one of the teammates wearing the same jersey as the other kid, they feel a certain sense of belonging. Mm-hmm. And the bigots say, you cannot have that.
1: Yeah.
0: And that makes me mad. Mm-hmm. And that has nothing to do with bringing motions and mm-hmm. filing briefs right. and all of that adult grown-up kind of stuff. This, what I'm talking about is treating a child with love and compassion yeah. and embracing that kid, yeah. no matter what.
2: Fairness. Yeah.
1: Thank you yeah. for that. The Trump administration has also been obsessed with transgender health care. Yeah, your office joined, dozens of other states' attorney general in suing RFK Jr. and HHS over the winter on his declaration, quote unquote, on transgender health care. We were very grateful to speak with Lindsay Middlecamp, who in your office is a special counsel for rule of law on these cases. Yes, we agree. But he's not stopping.
0: And a great athlete, by the way.
1: Oh, really? Yeah. Fun fact. He's going to keep going, though. Right now, he's trying to get Congress to pass the SAVE Act, which is ostensibly an elections bill, but somehow has a health care provision in it to criminalize providing gender-affirming care. Can you talk about how this win that you all got can help set the stage for these future battles that you're going to have to fight him on?
0: Sure, I'd love to. Can I start with just gender-affirming care and what it is?
1: Yeah.
0: So if you're born with the genetic DNA of a male and you grow up identifying as male, you might come to a point and say you're a cisgender heterosexual male. You might get to a point in your life where your intimate life with your partner is not what it used to be. Mm-hmm. You know, you don't feel like the man you used to be. So now you're going to get some Viagra. gender-affirming care.
2: Yeah.
0: Maybe you're a woman who's had a double mastectomy, and maybe you want to get reconstructive surgery because your idea of who you are, mm-hmm. you know, makes that necessary for you to feel like you. Gender-affirming care. Or maybe you're, as a woman, your idea of what of a woman is a person with long hair. But you have alopecia, so now you wear a wig. Gender-affirming care. Cisgender heterosexual people like myself use gender-affirming care every day and all the time. And you know what people say about it? Not a damn thing. It's fine. No problem. Mm-hmm. Do what you need to do. But then when a transgender person says, well, you know that thing y'all use all the time, you heterosexual cisgender people? I'd like a little bit of that too, given that we have equal protection under the law in our country. How about some of that gender-affirming care? They're like, not you.
1: Mm-hmm.
0: Not you. Mm-hmm. Well, why not me? Because we don't understand you. We don't approve. And maybe we think we can score some political points at your expense.
2: Right.
0: So to me, it's bigotry. That's what it is. It's bigotry. It's bigotry. And if you need hormones to feel like the person that you feel you are, to be you, who the hell business is it?
1: Mm-hmm. Mm-hmm.
0: Now they say, well, what about the children? You know, I think this is something that people need to study a little bit better because, look, I will admit my ignorance, But I met 11, 12-year-old, 8, 9-year-old kids who were what you would call trans. And they're like, I am not wearing that dress. Mm-hmm. Yeah, but you're a girl. I am not. Mm-hmm. And I want you to call me Sam, not Samantha. Mm-hmm. And they're saying this, and we're acting like they're not saying this, but they are saying this. And to make them go against what they feel they are, that's what causes them up to be upset. Mm-hmm. Right? Mm-hmm. So what I'll say is, this has left the realm of that sexuality science, and it's left that realm, and now it's into this political realm, and it has no place there. It should be a medical decision which a child and her family or his family make together, and that's where it belongs. And so when you see this hysteria that these Trumpers are trying to create, what I really believe is that they have done enough polling to find out that we have prejudices. Mm-hmm. And they're like, oh, we're going to pimp that prejudice. Mm-hmm. We have found a crack. We have found a wedge. Yep. And we are going to use it to turn one American against another one, mm-hmm, for our political advantage. And I just find that to be disgusting. Mm-hmm. So the Trump administration is issuing these executive orders saying, if you do gender affirming care, we're going to take your money. And I'm like, you're going to have to go through me to do it. We sue them and we fight them. And I just want to tell everybody, I'm not tired. Lindsay Middlecamp ain't tired. Nobody on my team is tired. We will fight these people every single day for 100,000 years. They're bigots, they're evil, and they're wrong. And we're not going to stop. And I don't just think that they're wrong on the law. I think they are morally reprehensible and bad. Now, that sounds like strong words. But I'm sorry. Do you go pick on somebody just because they're different and you don't quite understand them? I got no sympathy for that.
1: Thank you very much, Attorney General Keith Ellison, for your time today. I know you're really busy. You got to get to more work today. Thank you for joining us here on The Gailey Show.
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1: Those of you who are hate listening, like, the rage, the anger has got to be exhausting. So I want you to also take care of yourselves. Maybe take a step back. Try to be mindful about why you're calling people names online. I got called some more names today. I think they are getting a little bit tired. Maybe some of them are starting to have the fart around and find out effects.
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11: Welcome back to the Gailey Show. We're coming up on the top of the hour. I'm John Parker. He is Jim Pounds, my executive producer. I had like six more questions for Attorney General Ellison, but so grateful for his time today. One of the questions was he is running for re-election this November, and one of those was going to be about his pitch to LGBTQ voters, and he anticipated that question, I think, beautifully and answered that for folks. If you're just tuning in, you're going to have to go to our websites, am950radio.com. You can head to heartlandsignal.com as well, or everywhere you get your podcasts, and to listen to that interview, because we are very, very grateful for it. And I loved the way that he framed gender-affirming care. And I think, you know, on this show, we've talked so much about it from the trans perspective,
12: right,
11: and what that means and breaking it all down and what it looks like for transgender youth and for transgender adults. And I love how he framed that about how cisgender people are constantly getting gender-affirming care themselves.
12: Right. Right.
11: And it's a frame that we haven't used yet here on the show, but we will warmly credit using that frame to Attorney General Ellison for sure.
12: Well, and you can tell he has, you know, that he is invested, that he has passion about this, that he has empathy. I just think he's one of the two or three best attorney generals in the United States, and we're so lucky to have him here because his heart is in it too. Yes, his intellect and yes, his skill and training and all that background, but he really brings himself to this. And I loved his comment when he was talking about, we're not tired and Lindsay's not tired. I thought, I believe it.
11: Yeah.
12: And you can go to bed at night tonight thinking there's some really smart people looking out for us. And that's what government, I always thought, was supposed to do. And there's the best example of it I know is Keith Ellison.
11: Yeah, I agree. I agree with that, particularly for the LGBTQ community. Mm-hmm. When you're looking at the ballot forward to whomever is running on the Republican side, I think for the LGBTQ community, I know this is editorial. We're getting into editorial and we haven't done endorsements yet. That is something. You know what? I'm just going to stop myself right there. You can probably get a sense of where we might endorse on this show for that particular race. That is Jim's giving his endorsement, I guess,
12: right now.
11: That is something that we are going to do as part of the 2026 election, is that we are going to look, take a deep dive into the candidates this fall and get as many of them as we can get here on the show. And for our listeners in Wisconsin, our new listeners on 92.7 FM WMDX, and for our listeners in Chicago on WCPT 820, we're going to be expanding into that as well, where we're going to be inviting candidates who are running in various elections in Wisconsin and in Madison and in Chicago and Illinois to talk to them about what they're running on, what they're planning to do for the LGBTQ community if they are elected in November. So definitely stay tuned for that, because that is a service that we definitely want to provide. I know, you know, in Minnesota, we are the only daily LGBTQ news and talk show, and so I want to be mindful of our responsibility to our listeners. But I believe we're one of the only ones in Wisconsin too, and in Chicago, you all have the amazing Windy City Times. I mean, that is such an institution, and so lucky to have that publication. And so we're looking to help augment what they do, and by having Jake on, managing editor of Windy City Times, to lift up the work that he's doing, but also to help, support that work for our queer listeners and allies in the Chicagoland region.
12: Well, and in Wisconsin, the Attorney General is Josh Call. But Josh Call, after the election, all the controversy about the election, he really slow-walked prosecuting anybody for the illegal activities surrounding 2020 and the whole thing about trying to, deflect the accuracy of that election, Tom Tiffany voting to not certify, and all of that nonsense. Mm-hmm. Josh Call was one of the last people to finally get around to putting charges out there. So that's not who Keith Ellison is. Keith Ellison is like on the spot. And that's what you want, is a fiery, determined champion on your side. And we have that with Keith.
11: Well, you can see why he was the founder of the Congressional Consumer Justice Caucus.
12: Yes.
11: And the congressional co-chair of the Congressional Progressive Caucus. So
12: right.
11: I agree. I don't think I'm going out too far on a branch here to say that we're very lucky. From a progressive viewpoint and from an LGBTQ viewpoint, rather, to have him here in that particular office.
12: But we need to get familiar with the AG and Illinois. I don't know that person very well. So that's, we have some.
11: Well, that's what I just said. We were going to be getting to know all of these races.
12: Yep.
11: We'll be, working with our friends at Heartland Signal, yep, WCPT 820 to learn about these races.
12: Know.
11: And, we're going to be reaching out to these candidates and asking them, because this election is going to be so crucial for the LGBTQ community, not only in terms of who controls Congress, but who is in control of city councils and state government, and what are they going to be running on? So stay tuned for that. It's coming.
12: Don't we have somebody from the election, Illinois Election Commission, coming tomorrow?
11: Speaking of, yes, we do. We've got Matt Dietrich from the public. Who's going to be talking about voter registration? Yeah, the public information officer with the Illinois State Board of Elections. Matt Dietrich will be our guest tomorrow at 2:30. So again, in the second half of the hour, we're going to be talking about voter registration and what they are doing to prepare for the election as well, and how you can connect with if you haven't registered to vote, and also how to get information on how to vote if you are already registered. All right. I think that is going to do it for us today. We told you what's going to be happening tomorrow. And so what is up next here on WCPT 820? It is Democracy Now on 92.7 FM. WMDX, I believe it is Native Roots Radio, is coming up. Or it is Labor Talk. I'm blanking on his name.
12: Yeah.
11: I am so sorry.
12: I can picture him.
11: Yeah, I can see his face so perfectly right now. But yes, we will be back here tomorrow on AM 50 Radio. Right now it's time for the Matt McNeil Show. And at 10 p.m. Central, Step into the Unknown with Greg Bakken on Ghost Box Radio. And again, until this time tomorrow, keep it queer, America.
12: Keep it queer.

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1: We've been told the American Revolution was fought over taxes and representation. But the last complaint, the thing our founders were most angry about, goes like this.
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1: There's a racial slur in the Declaration of Independence.
0: Ahead of the 250th anniversary of the Declaration of Independence, July 4th, we'll speak with Cherokee journalist Rebecca Nagel. Her new podcast series, First America. She'll join us from Oklahoma. Then the Democratic Socialists score big wins across the country.
3: Another world is possible. 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
4: I think it's the biggest threat to our nation there is, maybe since our founding. That includes World War I, World War II.
0: As President Trump attacks Democratic Socialists, we'll meet Abir Kuwas, the Democratic nominee for New York State Senate. If she wins in November, she'll be the first Palestinian-American to hold office in New York State. Then to Venezuela, where more than 1,700 people have died in devastating earthquakes and rescue operations are still underway.
5: We are procuring, and this is something that has been agreed with the authorities here, 10,000 body bags.
0: Go to Caracas, all that and more coming up. Welcome to Democracy Now!, democracynow.org, The War and Peace Report. I'm Amy Goodman. Officials in Qatar say no high-level meetings are scheduled between the United States and Iran after the Trump administration said it had sent envoys Jared Kushner and Steve Witkoff to Doha for talks following a weekend of tit-for-tat attacks around the Strait of Hormuz. Iran's foreign ministry denied Trump's claim Monday that Tehran had requested the meeting, calling it fake news. Iran, however, said it is sending a delegation to Doha to follow up on the release of $6 billion in frozen Iranian assets. Iran also rejected a plan by France to demine parts of the Strait of Hormuz, warning Paris against provocations. Meanwhile, President Trump's lashed out against the skyrocketing cost of fuel unleashed by his war against Iran. Trump wrote on Truth Social, quote, gasoline retailers must get their prices down immediately, adding that if they fail to lower prices, quote, big problems lie ahead, unquote. Israeli strikes in southern and central Gaza Monday killed at least 8 people, among them 2 children. In one of the attacks, Al Jazeera reports a displaced 23-year-old mother and her 1-year-old daughter were killed when their tent was hit in the Al-Mawasi neighborhood of Khan Yunis. Israel now claims control of some 2/3 of Gaza, with Israeli Finance Minister Bezalel Smotrich calling for the immediate establishment of Israeli settlements in Gaza's northern perimeter. Smotrich spoke on Monday from the city of Sderot on Gaza's border.
6: We are here in Sderot. Today, the IDF holds nearly 70% of the Gaza Strip. We must complete the conquest of the remaining 30%, defeat Hamas, and above all, we need to establish a belt of Jewish settlements within the territory of the Strip as a protective border for Sderot and all the communities of the Gaza envelope.
0: In news from the occupied West Bank, Israeli soldiers killed a 15-year-old Palestinian boy in the city of El Bire near Ramallah Monday. Amir Ahmad Jawad Jaber was reportedly shot in the head and chest during a raid. This comes as a new report by the Israeli human rights group B'Tselem found Israeli soldiers killed at least 54 Palestinian children and teens in the West Bank last year in 2025. The highest rate since Israel occupied the West Bank in 1967. In Venezuela, rescue crews continue to search for tens of thousands of missing people nearly a week after 2 back-to-back earthquakes devastated La Guajira and Caracas. Venezuelan health officials say over 1,700 people are confirmed dead, with the toll expected to soar. Speaking from Caracas, the UN's humanitarian coordinator said Monday people are still being pulled from the rubble.
5: At least 2,500 structured structures affected, most of which fully collapsed. We are procuring, and this is something that has been agreed with the authorities here, 10,000 body bags.
0: This comes as the Associated Press reports the United States deported more than 140 Venezuelans, including several children. They arrived back in Venezuela just hours before the earthquakes. The deportees were left in a hotel in La Guaira, with some survivors describing crawling out of the rubble and barely escaping. This is the mother of one of the men deported to Venezuela from the U.S. She said he suffered life-altering injuries in the disaster. It's believed more than 100 of the deportees have died.
7: The flight arrived at 11 a.m. Then they went through all the migratory process. He called me at 5 p.m. and told me, "I love you so much, Mom. See you tomorrow at home." Like any mother, I prepared a welcome for him with his blue, yellow, and red balloons.
0: We'll go to Caracas later in the broadcast. Ukraine launched a wave of long-range drone attacks on Moscow overnight, the latest in a series of assaults on Russia's capital. A regional governor said a six-month-old baby was killed when a drone crashed into a home. This follows Russian drone and missile attacks on Ukraine Monday that killed at least 8 people and wounded 34 others. On Sunday, Ukrainian drone strikes on 2 Russian oil refineries sparked massive fires. Russian officials say the attacks left 4 people dead. In the United States, the Supreme Court has granted President Trump the power to fire and replace commissioners at independent government agencies. Monday's 6-3 ruling overturns more than 90 years of precedent that insulated regulatory agencies set up by Congress from presidential control. The case centered around Federal Trade Commission Commissioner Rebecca Slaughter, who was fired by Trump without cause in March of last year. In a separate ruling announced Monday, justices ruled 5-4 that Federal Reserve Governor Lisa Cook could remain in her job as she challenges Trump's efforts to fire her. Writing for the majority, Chief Justice John Roberts argued the Trump administration's efforts to end the Federal Reserve's independence is, quote, an interpretive leap out of step with the statute Congress enacted and our nation's tradition of central banking protected from political interference, unquote. Meanwhile, Alvaro Bedoya, former FTC commissioner, also fired by Trump, responded to the ruling by saying, quote, "They're making clear that the Wall Street bankers, the central bankers, they deserve an independent, above-the-fray regulator. The rest of us schmucks get stuck with the loyalists," he said. In another major Supreme Court decision, justices ruled 5-4 to uphold a Mississippi law that allows mail-in ballots to be received up to 5 days after an election, as long as they're postmarked by Election Day. A ruling overturning the law could have seen hundreds of thousands of voters disenfranchised in future elections due to postal delays or because they live in remote rural locations. A New York Times review of the 2024 election found at least 725,000 such ballots. The ruling's a blow to President Trump, who sought to limit who can vote by mail while promoting conspiracy theories about mail-in ballots. In response, voting rights journalist Ari Berman wrote, quote, "Every major study has shown that mail-in voting is safe and secure, but the fact that 4 justices signed on to Trump's crusade to get rid of mail-in ballots is highly disturbing and could embolden the president to attempt to take even more drastic steps to make it harder to vote," Berman said. In another landmark decision Monday, the Supreme Court ruled law enforcement agencies must first obtain a warrant before sweeping up smartphone location data from third-party tech companies like Google. In her majority opinion, Justice Elena Kagan wrote that a lower court should re-examine whether the technique known as geofencing constitutes an unreasonable search under the Fourth Amendment. She wrote, quote, "An individual has a reasonable expectation of privacy and records about his cell phone's location, and police intrude on that constitutionally protected interest when they demand the information," unquote. The Supreme Court declined on Monday to consider President Trump's appeal of a $5 million verdict in a civil suit that found he sexually assaulted writer E. Jean Carroll in a department store dressing room in the 1990s and later defamed her. The court dismissed the case without explanation. Trump's lawyers have indicated they'll ask the Supreme Court to consider a second defamation case successfully brought by E. Jean Carroll after Trump called her a liar following the first verdict. Trump was ordered to pay more than $83 million in that case. Meanwhile, the Supreme Court's handing down the final decisions of its term this morning at the time of this broadcast with rulings on birthright citizenship bans on transgender athletes and campaign finance. Separately, the court announced it'll review two Arizona laws requiring people to produce proof of citizenship in order to register to vote. A ruling upholding the laws would dramatically weaken the National Voter Registration Act of 1993. In Colorado, 15-term incumbent Democratic Congress member Diana DeGette faces the most serious primary challenge of her political career from a Democratic socialist seeking to build on last week's upset victories in New York. 29-year-old lawyer Malat Quiros is campaigning on a platform of Medicare for All, universal child care, ending homelessness, and a complete arms embargo against Israel. Outside groups have poured around $3 million into the race, with super PACs funded by AIPAC and major big tech donors supporting DeGette. Quiros says her message is getting through despite the flood of negative campaigning against her.
8: These issues are popular with the voters of Denver, right? In fact, socialism is more popular than capitalism for voters of this city. But more than anything, what I would explain is that we already have socialism. It's in our streets. It's in our public schools. It's in our fire stations. What we're fighting for is to extend that kind of guarantee and that security into our health care, into our housing, into our child care and our elder care.
0: Meanwhile, incumbent Colorado Democratic Senator John Hickenlooper faces a challenge from State Senator Julie Gonzalez, a progressive who is the backing also of Democratic Socialists of America. We'll speak to a Democratic Socialist who won the primary in New York later in the broadcast. In immigration news, Gothamist reports more than 70 immigrants detained at the Newark, New Jersey ICE jail known as Delaney Hall have filed federal lawsuits over medical neglect and other abuses. In May, hundreds of detained immigrants at Delaney Hall started a labor and hunger strike that lasted for weeks and ended earlier this month as strikers faced retaliation, including solitary confinement and being transferred to other ICE jails. Delaney Hall is operated by the for-profit prison company Geo Group. In related news, a New York City Council employee who was detained at Delaney Hall for more than 5 months has been released from custody. Rafael Rubio was taken by federal immigrant officers in January during a routine asylum interview. Rubio, who is from Venezuela, was detained despite holding TPS. That's temporary protected status. President Trump purchased up to $5 million worth of stock in the corporation that makes taser weapons just 2 weeks before ICE solicited a $220 million contract for the devices. Trump's investment in Axon Enterprise was first reported by CNBC. This comes as House Democrats are pushing for passage of the No Getting Rich in Congress Act, a bill that would prevent public officials, including the president, from profiting from conflicts of interest. And New York City Mayor Zoran Mamdani's administration has announced the permanent closure of a detention facility inside the Rikers Island jail complex. Mayor Mamdani said in a statement, quote, "For decades, Rikers Island has represented one of the deepest failures of our city government. This milestone brings us closer to ending that chapter. We're replacing a system built around neglect with one centered on rehabilitation," Mayor Mamdani said. This all comes about 7 years after the New York City Council in 2019 approved a plan to shut down Rikers for good. But city officials have said the prison complex won't be ready to close by its 2027 court-mandated deadline. And those are some of the headlines. This is Democracy Now!, democracynow.org, the War and Peace Report. I'm Amy Goodman in New York with Democracy Now!'s Juan Gonzalez in Chicago. Hi, Juan.
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0: Ahead of the 250th anniversary of the Declaration of Independence, Saturday, July 4th, We turn to the people in history most often left out of the nation's founding story. Award-winning Cherokee journalist Rebecca Nagel has partnered with leading indigenous scholars in a new documentary podcast series called First America. It challenges the conventional U.S. origin story by examining the experiences of indigenous peoples and also asks what those experiences can teach us about U.S. democracy today. The series also traces how legal doctrines first used to dispossess indigenous nations continue to impact questions of executive power, immigration, xenophobia, citizenship, territorial expansion, and U.S. foreign policy today. This is a clip from episode one, Merciless Indian Savages.
1: We've been told the American Revolution was fought over taxes and representation. But the last complaint, the thing our founders were most angry about, goes like this.
2: He has endeavored to bring on the inhabitants of our frontiers, the merciless Indian savages.
1: There's a racial slur in the Declaration of Independence. Native people are called savages. Alongside those lofty ideals, our founders included their deep hatred for indigenous people.
2: The merciless Indian savages, whose known rule of warfare is an undistinguished destruction of all ages, sexes, and conditions.
1: In case you need a refresher, the popular story of the American Revolution goes like this. Britain unjustly imposed taxes on the colonists, and they got mad. But every time they protested, like when they threw tea into the Boston Harbor, the king just imposed harsher laws. The colonists started to see their king as a tyrant.
10: 1,000 troops are now stationed here within our city.
1: Some started talking about independence.
10: United under one continental congress.
1: Late one night, Paul Revere rode his horse to warn militias waiting outside Boston that the British were coming. The next morning, the militia squared off against the Brits.
10: Shocker, round the world was fired.
1: And the Revolutionary War began. A year later, our founding fathers gathered in Philadelphia to write the Declaration of Independence. But for 2.5 centuries, that document has been telling a different story.
0: That's a clip from episode one of the new podcast series from Pushkin Industries, First America, host and executive producer, award-winning Cherokee journalist Rebecca Nagel, who's joining us now from Tulsa, Oklahoma, also author of By the Fire We Carry, The Generations-Long Fight for Justice on Native Land. Rebecca, congratulations on this series. If you can start off by telling us this story about the Declaration of Independence, and as you talk about the racist slur it contains.
11: Absolutely. So the part of the Declaration of Independence that we all know is the beginning part with those Enlightenment ideals, all men are created equal. But when you read the document, actually most of it is this list of grievances. So it's our founders kind of listing the reasons why they want to rebel against England. It's all the ways that King George III has hurt the colonists. And a lot of historians think that that list has an order, that it starts with smaller things and that it ends with their biggest complaints, their biggest grievances. And the last grievance in the Declaration of Independence is about merciless Indian savages. And so when you read the document, you know, according to our founders, in their own words, the thing that they were most angry about was Native people. Yet, for 2.5 centuries, the story of the American Revolution that we have all been told is that it was about taxation and representation. And we're frankly just missing the truth of why the American Revolution even happened in the first place.
9: And Rebecca, back in 2011, I did a history of the American press. And one of the things that struck me in the research in my book for News for Older People was the extraordinary level of content about Native Americans in the colonial press. I mean, the first newspaper in North America, Benjamin Harris's public occurrences had five separate articles in a three-page newspaper on what he called the barbarous Indians and merciless savages that were, according to him, lurking around the Massachusetts colony. And in fact, in the Boston Tea Party, the Sons of Liberty who donned Native garb did it out of the headquarters of the local newspaper, the Boston Gazette, before they went in to dump the tea in the harbor. So there's always been this narrative issue of the American press and Native Americans during that colonial period. What are your thoughts about the role of the press in creating this narrative?
11: Yeah, absolutely. I mean, I think that it's funny because when you go back in time and you look at primary documents, it's very clear that Native people were omnipresent in the colonists' lives. They were talking about it. I think you could even say they were obsessed with Native people. And then the way that subsequent generations have told that story were erased. But I'm glad that you bring up the Boston Tea Party because that's a great example. So when colonists stormed ships to throw tea into the Boston Harbor, they dressed up like Native people. And it wasn't for disguise. It wasn't to confuse British officials. It was actually because pretending to be indigenous in this weird and complicated way symbolized freedom and liberty in the early republic. And so as Americans were kind of, you know, saying we're not British, we're no longer English, but we're not yet American, they actually, in certain ways, pretended to be indigenous or took on parts of indigenous identity to figure out a new national identity. But when we think about what does it mean to be American, we actually don't tell the full story of how early Americans were figuring that out. And so, yeah, I think your point is absolutely right in that when we look back in the history, we're not telling the Native part of the story, but Americans at that time very much were.
0: I wanted to turn to a clip from your first episode of First America, where, Rebecca, you visit a protest in the aftermath of the ICE killing of Renee Good. In this clip, you ask protesters if they know the history of Fort Snelling and its current connection with ICE.
12: How far are we from the historic Fort Snelling?
13: I'm just right across Highway 62 here.
12: And do you know what happened there?
14: Oh, now, no, don't ask me those kinds of questions. I'm not good with history. It's a historic fort. It's historic.
12: Yeah, I'm sorry to put you on the spot.
14: I mean, the reason this is all happening here is because of the ICE offices that are there, not because of the historic fort. But
12: Well, the fort in the 1860s is actually a concentration camp for Dakota people. I'm just curious if any of that history feels relevant to what's happening now.
14: Yes, clearly, you know. But I mean, our state. I mean, you watched that video. Thank God that person was there taking the video on their cell phone yesterday so everyone can see what happened, you know.
15: After leaving the protest, I went back to see Nick Estes at his office.
16: The murder of Renee Good and the history of Fort Snelling are actually inseparable. First of all, ICE is headquartered on the Fort Snelling area campus.
15: Do you know if that's because it's federal land?
16: Yeah, it's headquartered there because it's federal land.
15: And why is it federal land?
16: It's federal land because it was once a military reservation from the Zebulon Pike Treaty of 1805. And that was a treaty signed between some Dakota leaders and the United States government to create a military outpost.
15: It's not just the same place. The same thing is happening.
16: People are being hunted in their neighborhoods, in their schools. Places that were considered sanctuary sites, such as hospitals and churches, are no longer off limits. 150 years ago, they were hunting us down to kill us, and now they're hunting down immigrants to deport them.
0: So that's University of Minnesota Native American professor Nick Estes, one of the people you talk to in this series, Rebecca Nagel. talk about why you feel it's so important. And listening to the episodes of this remarkable series, you're continually going back in time and showing the treatment of Native Americans is a precursor and should have been a warning to, should have been dealt with, so that what's happening today wouldn't be happening.
11: You know, Amy, it was a really interesting experience making this podcast because when I first set out, I thought I was making a history podcast. You know, I interviewed historians like Nick Estes. I read books. I visited historic sites. Nick and I actually were at Fort Snelling the day that ICE shot and killed Renee Good. And it was just a coincidence. And so what would happen is I would be reporting on America's past, and then the same thing would happen in our present. And what I heard a lot during the ICE surge in Minneapolis was, this is un-American, this is un-American, this is unprecedented. And actually, you know, rounding people up, putting people in detention, even shooting anybody who gets in the way, these are things that our government has done before, not once, not twice, but many, many times. Our government has just done it to people that we don't talk about. It's just this part of our history that as a country we've never dealt with. And I think that most Americans see that what our government did to Native people was bad. You know, I think most Americans would agree. A lot of people agree that our government committed genocide. I think even people who wouldn't go that far would say that, you know, atrocities were committed. But I think the problem is that people don't see that as affecting their lives, right? It's a distant chapter. You know, it's really unfortunate that in the 1860s, the federal government had a concentration camp for Dakota people at Fort Snelling. But what does that have to do with our present moment, right? And the government that did those things, right, that rounded people up, that made concentration camps, that's still our government, right? We never went back and had that edit to say, okay, we have to make sure that that never happens again. Here are the things that we're going to change. And what we're seeing in this moment isn't new, isn't un-American, isn't unprecedented, but is these aspects of our government that we thought would stay at the margins, right, that would only affect certain people, getting pulled to the center. And so I kind of think of it as what our government did to Native people, almost like setting up fault lines in American government and American democracy. And what we're living through in our current moment is the earthquake.
9: And this relationship that you try to bring out, not only in terms of the ideals of democracy, but also the quest for empire and land in American history.
11: Yeah, and so one of the biggest myths, I would say the biggest myth about the founding of the United States, is that our founders built a democracy. Right? That's the story. Even on the left, that's the story that we want to tell. And that's only half true, because they also built an empire. So actually, the same summer that our founders are writing the Constitution, Congress meets in New York. So people actually leave the Constitutional Convention in Philadelphia to pass this law in New York called the Northwest Ordinance. And it establishes the first colonies of the United States, which are places like Ohio. We don't think of Ohio as having been a colony, but it was a colony. And those places weren't governed through democracy. There weren't elections, even for the white people living there. It was all through top-down appointed leadership. And so that's how the U.S. governed Native people when it wanted to take our lands. It's how it's governed places like Guam and Puerto Rico. And so there has always, since the founding, there has always been a part of our government that was not following the blueprint of democracy, that was following the blueprint of empire. And you know what it looks like? It looks like authoritarianism, right? Because when you're controlling people's lives, when they don't have any say, when they don't have accountability, when you're governing top down, I mean, that's what we call authoritarianism. And so this idea, the political moment that we're in right now, so many people are searching, where did this rise of authoritarianism come from? How is it happening in the United States? People are looking abroad, you know, so people are looking to Putin's Russia or Hungary or even Nazi Germany. And we only have to look into our own history. And actually, the reason that this is happening now is because we have let that part of our government fester. investor. And we thought that it would always stay separate, right? We thought that it wouldn't infect American democracy, that we could be an empire and that we could be a democracy, you know, and that they would stay separate, that never the two shall meet. And that's just not how government works. And so, you know, from birthright citizenship to bombing boats in the Caribbean to going to war with Iran to, you know, detaining migrant families.

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3: 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Yes.
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5: Chiefs on three. 1, 2, 3. Chiefs!
4: To try to understand something about America.
2: I feel like that's going to happen a lot.
4: About where Native people fit in.
6: Do you know who Native Americans are?
7: Yes, they were the people, they're the first people to live here.
6: Do Native Americans still exist?
7: Maybe. I don't really think so.
4: And the history we've pushed aside.
8: Do you think most people who come to this spot, do you think that they come here to honor the atrocity that happened here?
9: No, they're doing winter sports.
4: Going all the way back to how the United States began.
10: We hold these truths to be self-evident, that all men are created equal.
11: The Declaration, which is full of these beautifully rendered sentences and paragraphs about Enlightenment ideals, does also have this darker history to it.
10: The merciless Indian savages, whose known rule of warfare is an undistinguished destruction.
11: If we don't understand the full context in which our nation was founded, we won't understand the full context in which our nation now finds itself.
4: So, it's been 250 years since 1776. How's this democracy of ours going?
2: Oh, okay, I need a purge.
12: My wife called me. Somebody got shot. Damn, the photos are really bad.
4: We've seen the military deployed to U.S. cities, invasions of foreign countries, billionaires out of control, and a president with unchecked power. I keep hearing people say, this isn't who we are as a country.
13: What is happening right now in America is fundamentally un-American.
14: This is just so un-American.
4: But what I've learned the past year is that U.S. history tells a different story.
15: 150 years ago, they were collecting bounties on us and hunting us down to kill us, and now they're hunting down immigrants to deport them.
2: Is that a new thing? This is what we've done. We're good at this.
4: As we see more and more signs of fascism, people keep looking to other countries to understand it. But it's right here in our own history.
2: I don't believe we would have ended up in the same spot if people had realized what the structure of the United States government is.
4: I want us to know how we got here, because otherwise, we will never find our way out.
1: 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Coming up, as Democratic Socialists score big wins across the United States, we'll be joined by one of those winners, a New York City Democratic Socialist, Abir Kawas, the Democratic nominee for the New York State Senate from Queens. Stay with us.
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0: After a string of victories of Democratic socialists in primaries across the United States, centrist Democrats, as well as President Trump, are pushing back. The DSA, or Democratic Socialists of America, endorsed about 150 candidates this year, with 35 either winning primaries or advancing in races in Oregon, California, Georgia, Pennsylvania, New Jersey, Maine, Washington, D.C., and New York. In the Colorado primaries today, the DSA is backing 29-year-old Milat Quiros against incumbent Congress member, longtime Congress member Diana DeGette. And former DSA member, State Senator Julie Gonzalez, is looking to unseat Senator John Hickenlooper. Over the past decade, the DSA has grown from about 5,000 members to over 100,000 members and 200 chapters across the country. On Monday, President Trump called the Democratic Socialists the greatest threat to the nation.
1: It's not socialism, it's really communism. They use the word social democrat because it sounds so nice, but it's really communism you're talking about. I think it's the biggest threat to our nation there is, maybe since our founding. That includes World War I, World War II, September 11th. It includes the Pearl Harbor attack. I think this is the biggest threat to our nation.
0: Just 2 days after the DSA sweep in New York primaries last week, a group of centrist Democrats led by Long Island, New York Congressmember Tom Suozzi signed a letter titled Promise to America, distancing themselves from the DSA. The letter states, quote, "We are capitalists, not socialists. We want safety, not lawlessness. We're mainstream, not extreme. We're proud, not ashamed of America," Suozzi wrote. Well, we'll be joined shortly by a proud Democratic socialist who won her primary for the New York State Senate last week. If she's elected in November, she'll be the first Palestinian American and the first Muslim woman in the New York State legislature. This is Abir Kawas speaking to supporters after winning her primary with a 20-point lead against State Assembly member Stephen Raga last Tuesday.
2: If after October 7th, imagine if every single Democratic politician said, in order to end this cycle of violence, we need an end to occupation. Imagine if every single Democratic politician, whether they were a city councilor or they were a state legislator or a congressperson, said, we want to end occupation and not fund genocide. We could have saved thousands, hundreds of thousands of lives of Gazans and Palestinians. And that is why we say another world is possible. That is a world where Gaza is free to live. Where working class communities in Queens, in New York, all over the United States, but all over the world have dignity in their lives. That is a world where student activists like Mahmoud Khalil, like Leka Cordia, could have spent the last year with their families instead of missing the birth of their child and languishing in prison for a year. And that is a world where my father, whose family was displaced from Palestine in the Nakba, who came to the United States and was incarcerated for 3 years and then deported, that would be a world where my father could be in this audience to witness his daughter make history.
0: That's Abir Kawas, Democratic nominee for the New York State Senate from Queens, joining us now in our New York studio. Welcome to Democracy Now!, Abir. Congratulations on your victory in the Democratic primary.
3: Thank you.
0: If you win in November, you'll be the first Palestinian American to hold a seat in the New York State Senate.
3: Yes, I believe it's the entire New York State.
0: If you can go through your platform, as President Trump not only calls DSA members like you the greatest threat the United States has ever known, Two, on the same day, talking about the housing bill that he has yet to sign, calling it a yawn and calling affordability a con job.
3: Mm-hmm. Well, firstly, I want to say it's incredible to be the first Palestinian and Muslim woman in the New York State Legislature. And that is for many reasons, but beyond representation, I believe that is really mostly because as a Palestinian, I come from a group of people who have been waiting for years and years and years for politicians to speak out against the human rights abuses, the genocide, the occupation of our people. And we are a group that has been erased, has been ignored, and has been denied our rights by people in office. And so to actually have the opportunity to be elected into office in this moment is so monumentous because it really gives a chance for us to not only go in and advocate for working class communities, for communities that are struggling, but also advocate for communities that are erased, like the Palestinian community. But it also gives us a chance to go in with strength and to say, this is what people want to see. Now, you mentioned, you know, the president and him talking about democratic socialists as if we are a threat. When really what we are saying is that we want to make sure that people who are struggling are provided the best social services possible by our government, are provided the best transit, the best education, you know, the best healthcare possible, the most affordable healthcare possible by our government, our same government that is spending billions of dollars killing people abroad. So for me, that is not a threat to people. I think that is a really hopeful message that so many Americans and so many people are looking for. And that is why we were able to win in these landslide victories.
4: Amir, I wanted to ask you about some legislation that was introduced by Zohran Mamdani when he was an assembly member and State Senator Jabari Brisport, the Not on Our Dime Act. And what's been your role in that campaign?
3: Yes. So I worked with then Assemblymember Mamdani years ago to help write and introduce a bill called Not on Our Dime. Now, we had found out as Palestinian activists on the ground that millions of dollars were being raised in New York State to fund settler entities, to fund settlers going to Palestine to steal Palestinian land, to commit atrocities against Palestinians, to commit violence against Palestinians. And we said that is not okay for these organizations that are raising these monies to do that under the guise of charitable status. And that was something that we introduced to the New York State, both through socialists in office, then Assemblymember Zohran Mamdani and Senator Jabari Brisport. And one thing that is really fundamental about what we did was that when we introduced that bill, people thought that that would be the end of Zohran Mamdani's career. People had said that to him. People had said that this was, you know, one step too far. And what we saw was that in the mayoral election, that his being part of introducing the Not on Our Dime bill, him standing up for Palestinian human rights, him having a politics of conscience and consistency on this issue was something that really pierced through to voters' hearts and made them really feel committed and feel like he could actually deliver on the affordability agenda that he promised because of how consistent he was in his politics.
4: And could you talk about the enormous change that has occurred among the voting public, especially in New York, but across much of the country on the issue of Palestine and the Israeli occupation? Has that surprised you?
3: Yes, of course. I mean, it has not surprised me because as an activist on the ground, I know that there have been millions of people, and you have all reported on millions of people for years now who have hit the streets, who have said, we want an end to the genocide in Gaza, that we want an end to the occupation in Palestine. This is what most people on the streets are saying. And truly, when we went to knock on doors, and this was for a local state election, where, you know, the main issues that our constituents are facing are dealing with affordable housing, are dealing with their inability to afford healthcare, right, who are looking for better education policy, all those things. They also were looking for candidates who were speaking out about Palestine. They were also looking for candidates who were anti-war. And when they found out that I was somebody who was part of introducing Not on Our Dime, that made people extremely enthusiastic to vote for our campaign in our district. And so I think that what we are seeing is a reflection of the frustration that so many New Yorkers, but so many Americans have felt about having a perspective, about going and watching the news every single day are looking at their phones and being so disgusted by the world that they are seeing and not seeing that be reflected by their politicians and not seeing their politicians act in urgency or reflect what they are thinking about and what they're looking for.
0: If you can talk about the debate, not between the Democrats and the Republicans right now, but within the Democratic Party. I mean, Chuck Schumer is the head of the Democratic Party in the Senate. He's the minority leader, and he also is a senator from New York. Have they endorsed you?
3: No, they have not endorsed me. And of course, you know, I just got through a primary campaign where you often have less endorsements than when you go into the general. But what I will say is that we ran a campaign against a progressive legislator. And what we are seeing right now is a redefinition of what people want to define as progressive politics, and that Palestine needs to be part of that fold. Having an anti-war platform needs to be part of that. If you are saying, I want to deliver affordability, if you're saying you're against ICE, then people will only see that as consistent in your politics if you're also saying that you're against a genocide in Palestine. So in many ways, we are transforming the Democratic Party and also the progressive voice in the Democratic Party to make sure that it includes speaking out about Palestine. And that is what we're seeing in this race, that the thing that differentiated us from another progressive was us being on the forefront of that.
0: What did your dad say when you won? Your deported dad.
3: Yes. My dad is so proud and happy. But of course, it was really difficult to win. I mentioned in my speech to be someone who is making history, but not to be able to have my dad in the room is really devastating for us. It was a sad moment because he couldn't be there with us. And until now, you know, he is celebrating and I can't celebrate with him. He's celebrating with his family. He's buying kanafa, you know, this like Palestinian sweet for all his family members. But this is the idea of family separation that I often talk about. And it's not just my family. It's been happening to so many families. It's continuing to happen, is that when somebody is separated from their family, they miss out on some of the most beautiful transformative moments of their lives, their birthdays, their graduations, right? Them getting their first job, graduating from college. And in this case, it meant a lot to win a position that I, in many ways, worked up to because I was always an organizer and advocate because of what happened, you know, to my father. But to not have him there to witness that was, you know, devastating for my entire family.
0: Abir Kawas, I want to thank you so much for being with us. DSA-backed Democratic nominee for the New York State Senate from Queens. If elected in November, she'll be the first Palestinian-American and Muslim woman in the New York State legislature. Coming up, we go to Venezuela. More than 1,700 people have died in devastating earthquakes, but the number is expected to soar. Over 100 Venezuelans died after being deported hours before the earthquakes to Caracas from the United States. Stay with us.
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0: Downhill strugglers singing when first unto this country. This is Democracy Now!, democracynow.org. I'm Mimi Goodman with Juan Gonzalez. As we turn now to Venezuela, where rescue efforts continue as tens of thousands of people remain missing, trapped under the rubble of flattened homes and buildings nearly a week after two back-to-back earthquakes devastated La Guaira and Caracas. Rescue teams are desperately searching for survivors, with Venezuelan health officials saying Monday over 1,700 people are confirmed dead, with the toll expected to soar. The UN has said they are procuring 10,000 body bags. This all comes as the Associated Press reports it's believed more than 100 Venezuelans who were deported from the United States to Caracas hours before the earthquakes have died. Very few survivors of that group describe being left in a hotel in La Guaira and having to crawl out of the rubble. For more, we go to Caracas, where we're joined by Beatriz Ochoa, the Norwegian Refugee Council's Latin America head of advocacy. Describe what's happening as you sit there today, Beatriz.
1: Thank you very much for having me and the Norwegian Refugee Council. What we are seeing is a lot of devastation, not only in Caracas, but also in other parts of the country, and particularly in the coastal town of La Guaira and surroundings. We are seeing also a lot of solidarity from the Venezuelan people. This is some of the things that have surprised me the most in a good way. People sharing sometimes very little what they have, but everybody wants to help. Everybody wants to support their neighbors, their friends, of course, their family members. But we're also seeing that, of course, this is going to be something that needs support for the long term. We're seeing people staying in parks as shelters, in schools also as temporary shelters. And this is, of course, a good step into the right direction, because people are safe. They are not sleeping in the streets. But this is only, or this can only be a temporary measure. We will need to transition to more medium and longer term solutions, so that people can have affordable housing and a more dignified place to sleep and to be able to rebuild their lives.
2: And Beatriz, I wanted to ask you, but the U.S. sanctions against Venezuela are largely still in place. What has been the impact of these sanctions on the ability of the Venezuelan government to deliver assistance to their citizens?
1: Yeah, this has something that has been in place for many years. And in the past, the sanctions have impacted the humanitarian operations in a way that there's a lot of due diligence from the banks, from the financial institutions. There's a lot of difficulties to process payments for our staff, for suppliers. So it's more difficult, more expensive, more bureaucratic to do procurement. Now, we welcome the general license that was issued a few days ago, that it's supposed to allow operations that are intended for humanitarian operations. This has only been in place for a few days. And I think what it's going to be most important is that financial institutions and banks are able to follow this license. Sometimes they are very afraid and then become like averse to process any operation that has the tag Venezuela, because they have fines, huge amount of fines. So we welcome this waiver, so that banks and other financial institutions could feel more relief. This is a very positive step. I think it can be a little bit too soon to test it, but for sure it's a very positive development.
2: And I wanted to ask you as well about the Bolivarian Revolution always emphasized organizing at the neighborhood or grassroots levels, development of communes. Has this type of a grassroots organization demonstrated itself in terms of the rescue and operations that have occurred so far since the earthquakes?
1: Yeah, it's been a lot, the neighbors and the community that have organized themselves. And recently I was in a school where that is being used as a temporary shelter. And we were told that it was organized by communes and that they were trying to help the people that are already like in their neighborhoods and so on. And of course, this is a way to organize, maybe not the only way, but that's how the school was organizing themselves. I also visited parks, and they were organizing in a different way. It was more volunteers, neighbors, and the community themselves that was doing, for instance, like who's cleaning the toilets, who is making sure that meals are distributed in a more equitable way. So this is there are different ways that the community are organizing themselves. I can tell you that.
0: And can you talk about your call, the Norwegian Refugee Council's call, and so many others for more support from the international community? What would that look like?
1: Of course, thank you. The Norwegian Refugee Council is calling for the international community to keep supporting the Venezuelan people. Already before the crisis, there were 7 million people in need of humanitarian assistance, and the funding situation had fallen very short in the last few years. So this needs to stop. The support, it's been great. There's been already a few countries that have sent search and rescue teams that have already pledged certain amounts of money. This is very generous. We all very much welcome this. We need the money to provide life-saving assistance, as I said at the beginning, as safe or safer places to sleep with dignity, where people can have privacy, where people can take showers and have minimum standards of hygiene. But we also will need support for children. Schools are being used as temporary shelters. This is the case in many other crises. This is not just for this one. But children will need access to education, to temporary learning spaces where they can have a sense of normality, but also some psychosocial support, some basic tools that can make a difference between processing the traumatic experiences that they have gone through and being more resilient in the short, medium, and long term. Another message from the Norwegian Refugee Council is that the support from the international community needs to be sustained over time. So again, not only in the short term, but this will need a long run. I see it as a marathon, not as a sprint. So we will need support for the months and years to come.
0: Beatriz Ochoa, I want to thank you for being with us. Norwegian Refugee Council's Latin America Head of Advocacy, joining us from Caracas, Venezuela. Again, it's believed over 100 Venezuelans deported to Venezuela just hours before the earthquakes have perished. That does it for our show. We'll post a Spanish interview with Beatriz at democracynow.org. Also, we're hiring an education program manager and fundraising and outreach interns. Find out more at democracynow.org/jobs. I'm Amy Goodman with Juan Gonzalez for another edition of Democracy Now!
3: This is a WCPT moment in labor. When Serena Williams won her title at the Tennis Grand Slam tournament, we know she gets the same prize money as her male counterpart. However, prior to 1973, that wasn't always the case. When Billie Jean King captured her first Wimbledon title in 1966, she was surprised to find out that the winner of the men's tournament received £2,000, while she only received £750. After being unable to find any tournaments for women, King and eight other women formed their own tournament, the Virginia Slims Invitational, where each woman was paid $1 before posing for the famous picture of them each holding up their dollar, with the caption, "Contract Pros." While the move was bold, the pay discrepancies continued. King threatened to boycott the 1973 U.S. Open unless the women were paid the same as the men. Thanks to a grant from Band Deodorant, both the men and women's singles would take home $25,000. Despite the progress at the U.S. Open, it wouldn't be until 1984 that the Australian Open would execute equal pay, followed by the French Open in 2006, and finally Wimbledon in 2007.
4: NBC News Radio. I'm Tammy Trujillo. President Trump says he'll gather Republicans in Texas for a midterm convention as the party works to maintain control of Congress. Set for September 9th and 10th in Dallas, the event's being described in his Truth Social post as a truly historic event. Trump says he expects Republicans to celebrate what he calls the Great American Comeback, highlighting tax cuts, border security, and lower costs, despite inflation reaching its highest level in more than 3 years. He added that the convention will feature hardworking Americans, including innovators, entrepreneurs, manufacturers, first responders, and job creators. The Republican National Committee previously approved a rule change allowing a midterm year convention, breaking from the tradition of holding such events only during presidential election cycles. The president will be in North Dakota on Wednesday for the dedication of the Theodore Roosevelt Presidential Library. Trump will join other dignitaries in Medora, where Roosevelt spent time ranching in the North Dakota Badlands. The 26th president of the United States protected roughly 230 million acres of public land, created the U.S. Forest Service, and established 5 national parks. NBC News is projecting that Phil Weiser will win the Democratic primary for Colorado governor, the state attorney general beating Democratic Senator Michael Bennet. Weiser hopes to succeed Democratic Governor Jared Polis, who can't run again due to term limits. LeBron James has made his first comments since the news broke that he's leaving the Los Angeles Lakers. He responded to a social media post by the Lakers thanking him for his 8 years with the team, writing that it was truly an honor to wear the purple and gold while trying to continue the greatness and legacies that came before him. He ended by saying that he hoped he made a few proud during his stint. James will reportedly play another year in the NBA, but there's no confirmation yet on what team. James became the NBA's all-time leading scorer as a Laker and led the franchise to its 17th NBA championship in 2020. You're listening to the latest from NBC News Radio.
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14: 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Yeah.

0: everything Trump touches turns to shit. This is the Timu presidency. This is like the budget presidency. He, you know, he takes all the money for himself, puts up cheap-ass, tacky-ass, gaudy-ass, Great Gatsby-ass gold fixtures all over the place, right? And meanwhile, the plebs get the crumbs. And so you get these cardboard box booths with some melted ice cream and some hibachi with chicken that'll make you sick. You know, you have to listen to weird Christian Zionist singing. You have to watch a guy off in public for the 250th birthday. I mean, it is the saddest thing I've ever seen in my life.
1: Thank you, Kyle Kalinske. This is not sad here. We've got more people in here than the Great American Fair.
2: We do. That is true.
3: You've been to my birthday party.
1: We have the fairest of them all.

0: the Stephanie Miller news organization was on this story first, that Kyle Kulinski just said there was a guy who was, let's be a MAGA activist in an Uncle Sam outfit whacking off at the Great American Fair.
1: Yep.
0: Just for those of you that wanted more of the details, which I did, because yesterday we told there was a guy masturbating. I didn't have all
1: can
0: the details.
1: Can you say whacking off? I'm
0: I don't
1: not
0: know.
1: Sure you can.
2: Well, she already did.
0: It's kind of a vacation week. Hardly anybody's.
1: Yeah.
0: I'm sure they're
1: as
0: on vacation.
1: We're discovering.
0: Yeah, Mike Nellis. What happened to Mike Nellis getting it done?
2: Uh-oh.
0: Texas just this morning. Oh, I'm in Michigan something.
2: They don't have phones in Michigan anymore.
0: We crossed the getting it done text joke.
1: He's not getting it done today.
0: He's not getting it done today.
1: But he,
0: see what happens when you have a team, when you're big enough to have a team?
1: Yes. But he loves coming on with us.
0: We love having him. Okay, we will see him next week.
1: Yes.
0: It's a travel week. It's July 4th.
1: It's a weird, weird-ass week.
0: Yeah. Now, back to the whacking off story. Okay.
2: Well, whacking could mean he's killing somebody, too.
0: Matt, you get
1: that's not what this means, though.
0: Yeah.
1: I think it's pretty clear from the context of the story.
0: I don't think you need to put a further spotlight on it. Who are you? Are you working for the FCC now? Undercover?
1: Well, the FCC is in the news, too.
0: MAGA fanatic accused of twisted sex acts at Trump's state fair. I think that's about, what,
2: I think
0: seven
2: accurate.
0: And a half minutes before the... First of all, have you seen the Fox News coverage?
2: Oh, it's hilarious.
0: It's there's no one...
2: Nobody.
0: And they keep telling you, look at how crowded...
2: Did you see Dr. Oz?
1: Dr. Happy, Oz said so many people,
2: so many people
1: are
2: and
1: here.
2: And then they panned around.
1: Yeah.
2: And there was... Nobody. I've had more people in my house just to use the bathroom than...
0: Just
2: they have.
0: One, there's like one guy on a scooter.
2: Yeah, just, that's my
1: and
2: favorite.
1: A squeaky tank.
2: Yeah,
0: fantastic.
2: He's
0: okay,
2: a squeaky tank.
0: Back to the MAGA supporter. Rubbing one out? Can I say that?
1: I'm not sure.
2: Stop
0: all right. Well,
1: pleasuring himself.
0: I'm just going to keep trying stuff out until you.
1: Great.
0: We should have done this before we went on air.
1: We should
0: have spitballed.
1: Workshop this.
0: Okay.
1: Uh-huh.
0: Choking the MAGA chicken? No.
1: No.
0: Oh, definitely
1: waxing
0: not that.
1: Waxing the dolphin?
0: No. Wait. Yes, I like that.
1: Okay.
0: A MAGA supporter dressed as Uncle Sam. Does this not sum up everything about where America is right now?
2: Mm-hmm.
0: A sad MAGA activist and Uncle Sam.
1: MAGA's in the corner whacking off.
0: Right.
1: Yeah.
0: See, now you did it.
2: Now you did
0: right?
2: it.
1: Oops.
0: Waxing the dolphin.
1: Uh-huh.
0: Dressed as Uncle Sam was arrested at Trump's Great American State Fair after police alleged he committed a lewd act. Witnesses say he told police they observed what appeared to be a sexual act while watching a troupe of female circus performers. Who hasn't
2: Naturally.
0: Whacked off to Cirque du Soleil at
2: Naturally.
0: Least once?
1: They were female circus performers?
0: Yes.
1: Mm-hmm. So he was getting off on it?
0: Yeah. He was identified online by supporters as the MAGA live streamer known as Manny.
2: Naturally.
0: That guy.
1: He could see their Arby's.
0: Okay, we'll get back to that
2: you
0: in a minute.
2: You went to that. You went there.
0: One witness said they were standing behind the man who was vaping and filming the female performers before placing his hand inside his pants. And what the witnesses believed was a sex act.
2: Wasn't he wearing overalls?
0: Maybe he's looking for his car keys. Okay.
1: Where's Wallet?
0: Did I ever tell a story about when I was behind...
2: He had his phone out, so it was a...
0: I think this was pre-MAGA, but it's had to be a couple of right-wing guys at Cirque du Soleil in Las Vegas. Did I tell that story?
1: No.
0: I believe they used a racial slur, but
1: against
0: the show ended and they just went, I like them bendy chicks. Chicks wasn't the word they used, but okay.
1: Bees?
2: No.
0: It was a racial slur.
1: Uh-oh. Okay. Got it.
0: Trump launched the 16-day event with a MAGA rally where he said, we're the hottest country in the world.
2: God.
0: We're respected by everybody. No one's laughing at us anymore.
2: No.
0: Certainly not the MAGA guy in the Uncle Sam outfit whacking off. Certainly no one is laughing at America anymore. Okay.
1: In an empty field.
2: In an empty field.
1: Yeah.
2: Seriously, I've had birthday parties with more people.
0: Daryl said the same thing we just said. I love watching the Fox News clips telling us that despite what we see with our own eyes, the 250 State Fair is full of people and bustling. In this day and age, with the prominence of personal technology, they're going to have to up their propaganda game if they're going to play it. That's the difference. Everybody with cell phones is posting.
2: Nobody's there.
0: You don't have to just rely on your Fox News brainwashing anymore, right?
2: Well, I mean, TMZ had the pan for Dr. Oz.
1: Yeah.
2: Soon
1: as Dr. Oz said, look at all the people here, TMZ panned.
2: And there was nobody.
1: Nobody.
2: There.
1: Not
2: nobody.
1: A soul.
0: I'll go through the food prices later. But I guess we should cover. I mean, some of the news broke yesterday. We were on the air, Jody, the Supreme Court news. Yeah. Just let's sum up. Trump is for sure a rapist, but other than that, he can do whatever he wants.
2: Pretty much.
0: Am I summing it up enough?
2: There's
0: what happened
2: today?
1: It's going to be blockbuster.
2: Yeah, in the next 45 minutes, probably.
0: Yeah.
1: We'll keep an eye on that.
0: Wow. So there was a lot of Walter the dogging, a lot of screaming, whining by Trump about the... But, you know, I agree with our friend, who's Allison Gill, Jody, posted about, I guess we got to take every victory we can and go, okay, like on mail-in ballots, but you go, we're going, oh, hooray, thanks for letting us count the votes.
2: It should
0: like,
2: have been
0: by
2: a 9-0
0: vote,
2: ruling. It should have been 9-0 ruling.
0: She was saying, this is why we need to expand the court, because you go by one vote, mm-hmm. we're like, oh, yay, thank you for letting us count the votes that we've...
2: It should have been a 9-0 ruling. It just should have.
0: Yeah. No, exactly. Sorry, Chris, what were you going to say?
1: I can't remember now.
0: All right. Was it dolphin related?
1: No, I mean, yes, we have to take
2: it's a win.
1: Yeah, I have to take every win that we can.
0: I think it's a given that Clarence Thomas is waxing the dolphin during any given Supreme
2: Court. He might
0: have
2: gone to see the doctor.
0: He went to see, what do you call it, Mike Johnson. They caught him coming out of his office.
2: Yeah.
0: They're not even pretending anymore. They're not partisan hacks, right?
2: Well, some people think he might be not feeling well, so he wanted to go see a doctor. Ron Johnson, perhaps.
0: Oh. Huh? Ron Johnson's not a doctor. He's a douche.
2: Oh, yeah. Who's the doctor that's a senator?
1: Ron Johnson is from the Johnson Wax Company.
2: No, isn't there a senator that was a doctor? Dr. Ronnie?
1: Cassie.
0: Speaking of waxing, how about that guy waxing the dolphin at the state? Oh, okay. Just bring it back to. Okay, so you raised roast beef again because I've gotten a lot of a wide variety of insults in my many years in radio, Jody, and that I have a roast beef vagina was new for me.
2: That's fun.
0: And Bella had to explain it to me because I didn't said something. My voice makes it seem like my running an Arby's downstairs, and I didn't. Arby's downstairs means I have.
1: You thought you meant your basement,
0: roast beef curtains,
1: and not your your downstairs,
0: my personal basement.
1: Yes,
0: yeah,
1: right.
2: That you take with you everywhere.
0: Yeah. But I just was saying, in my memory from Lockport, New York, Arby's was delicious. But now
2: I remember when I used to eat that.
1: Yeah, I love Arby's.
2: Arby's, especially. The Arby's Hughes.
1: They have the meats.
0: I got a correction even on that. Sci Guy said, Steph, if you're going to plug roast beef from your hometown, you should promote the restaurant owned by your cousins, Wagner's, in Lockport. That's true. It was my grandmother's. Wagner's. Her name is my mom's maiden name is Wagner. And our cousins of mine still own it.
2: Why are you
1: How does
2: here?
1: This person know that that is your family?
0: Lots of people do.
1: Okay.
0: It was my grandma's, my grandparents' restaurant.
1: Okay.
0: Yeah.
1: Got it.
0: Okay. My mom worked there. That was her first. She was a waitress at Wagner's.
1: Is it still there?
0: Mm-hmm. Oh. Yes, that's what they're saying.
1: Okay.
0: Owned by your cousin, Wagner's in Lockport, that is famous for their beef on Weck. But I'm assuming your roast beef sandwich doesn't have caraway seeds and kosher salt.
1: You never know,
2: We don't know.
0: No one's been down there in a little while, so I don't know.
2: You need to ask when she gets home.
0: Okay, when my girlfriend gets back, I'll ask if there's a...
1: It could be like an everything bagel down there.
0: Yeah.
2: You never know.
0: Delicious. I love everything bagels. Is that a caraway seed? What is that? Okay. Wow. So what did the Gigi and Carol thing was my favorite.
1: Yeah,
0: I'm like, great. Of course he was screaming about that. I'm like, quiet, Piggy. Pay up. Okay, I get that. As you always say, Chris, who's going to stop him? You know he's not going to pay. Like, he never does.
1: Here's the thing I learned this morning from someone who was on Morning Joe.
0: Yeah.
1: That money is already in an escrow account.
2: Yeah, it's already.
1: He had to put that money in an escrow.
2: With interest has been earning.
1: And so she will get that money.
0: Oh, that's fantastic.
2: And shouldn't she get the interest, too?
1: Yeah, she's getting interest.
0: Oh, wow. That's fantastic. Yeah. Ha ha. Neener, neener.
1: So that is a big win.
0: No, because I just thought, like, here we are again, where you go, because he already is like, I'm going to fight this. There's no more fight.
2: No,
0: that's
2: you're
0: it.
2: Done. That's
0: you're
2: the
0: done.
2: Supreme Court,
0: Supreme
2: buddy.
0: Court, that's done. You're done with appeals, blah, blah, blah. But, I mean, the fact that it's not a bigger deal, the Supreme Court just affirmed the president's a rapist, and we're like, okay, well, on with the show. You know, like, oh, by the way, here's a bunch more power. I mean, I guess so. He can't fire Lisa Cook is one good thing.
1: Because of the carve-out,
0: because they think it's constructed different, the Fed or something.
2: No, it's because rich people.
0: Money. It's because of money.
2: It's because of money. Yeah. That's it.
0: Yeah. No, but I mean, so I guess that's one small victory, but then it's like, oh, but anything else, go ahead, do whatever you want, right? Mm-hmm. I mean, that's where we are with the rule of law. You absolutely are an adjudicated rapist. It's why we don't have to say alleged anymore. It was just affirmed by the Supreme Court.
2: It sure was.
0: And they're like, but hey, here's a big deal. Other than that, What did someone say? Other than that, do whatever you want. We're not monsters. It's like unbelievable. I'm sputtery. I apologize. I am sputtery again.
1: It's okay. It's a vacation week. You're allowed to sputter.
0: Someone was saying it really is just the enormity of it. They count on that. That's too much to wrap our minds around, just the corruption. I think Luke Russert was talking about, you know, just what is this latest deal, the Kazakh mining deal, mm-hmm. that they're going to make billions on? Lutnick and his sons on whatever other deal. It's just like, and it's all out in the open. And Republicans are just like, oh, well.
1: And MAGA doesn't even know about it because this isn't right. being reported on Fox News or on Newsmax or America no. First or whatever.
0: No. Right.
1: None
0: right.
1: of that is.
0: Yeah, Luke Russer said, remember the outrage over the Clintons and Whitewater? Mm-hmm. We had a special prosecutor and a multi-year investigation. This for a decades-old land deal that actually caused them thousands in losses before Clinton was even president. I never got that.
2: I never did either.
0: It's a land deal. They lost money. Oh, like what?
2: How wasn't there a suicide
0: before he was president?
2: That too? Didn't Whitewater have the suicide thing?
1: Oh, what's his name?
2: Remember?
0: Vince Foster.
1: Yeah.
2: Wasn't that part of it, too?
0: Yes. I mean, you know, talk about a tragedy, just like for what is completely a nothing burger. And look at, what have they made, $2 billion already in the little time they've been back
2: in office?
0: But they
2: have Mike Johnson protecting them, so.
0: Yeah, saying I'm running a protection racket.
2: If the Democrats do not use that in ads, I don't know what is wrong with them.
0: Oh, that. How about yesterday him saying the housing bill is a yawn?
2: Yes, use uh-huh. that again, people.
0: Oh, that's it's a big yawn.
2: No, it's not. It's a big deal.
0: Yeah, affordability hoax, big yawn, housing bill. It's just like, yeah, how many ads?
1: This is why Democrats need to laser focus
2: yes.
1: on affordability.
2: Yeah. Yep.
1: Absolutely. Yep. No matter if you're a moderate or a Democratic socialist, right. everybody on the Democratic side needs to focus.
0: Well, we have some crunchy audio goodness of just that type
1: okay.
0: this morning.
1: Right.
0: John Ossoff and others.
2: And others.
0: Yes.
2: And the rest.
0: Yes.
1: And the rest.
0: Oyster guy. Do it.
2: The professor, Marianne.
0: Yes.
2: All of them.
0: Right. All right. You know what? We are soldiering on. We're going to get it done, even if Mike Nellis doesn't today. We are getting it done.
1: Yeah, Charlie.
0: Charlie Pierce coming up. Huh? Jody Hamilton is at your cervix.
1: Look
0: from
1: up.
0: What?
1: What?
0: Service. Sorry. I was thinking of my personal life. What?
2: Huh?
1: You're thinking of your everything bagel.
2: Exactly. She was thinking of an RBQ sandwich.
3: Who wants to see Mama's caraway seeds? Needs a schmear.
2: Oh, okay. My.
1: If you have schmear down
2: That's
1: there, then you might need to go to the doctor.
3: Is that lox?
2: Oh.
0: All right, 20.
1: People are eating breakfast.
0: All right, people are going to laugh at that later today. They're going to laugh at that later today. They'll think about it again. God. Okay, 20 minutes after the hour of this portion of the show.
2: She cracks herself up.
1: Yeah, I know.
0: I really do enjoy me so much. This portion of the show is brought to you by my Native Path Collagen and my 5 hours of cycling I did this past weekend.
1: Wow.
0: We have a day off this weekend. Who knows? I might be like E.T. I'll be like crossing the moon with my bike.
1: Right up to Mount Wilson.
0: Oh, yeah, I will. I'll do that right now. Okay.
3: I don't like the climbing so much, but I can do it because of my Native Path Collagen.
1: Yes, you can.
0: Yes.
1: At
0: age 30, you start losing. You produce 1 to 2% less collagen every year.
2: You just started understanding that only about 10
0: yes,
2: or so years ago.
0: By 60, which is a million years from now for me, you've lost almost half your collagen. 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It's in the bones and cartilage and tendons. Just who's ever gone home? 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Tendon. Oh, yay. So you can't get it from diet.
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10: Stephanie Miller.
1: Yeah. Happy last day of Pride, everybody. It's still June. Everybody's still gay.
11: Well, yeah, for now.
1: Chris,
11: until they outlaw it.
1: Chris, Lonnie, make
12: like
1: out.
12: Like they outlawed phones in Michigan.
1: Chris and Lonnie need to make out in honor of the last day of Pride.
11: No.
12: No.
1: Do it.
11: That would be really, really uncomfortable for both me and Lonnie.
12: And me.
1: Not to mention his wife.
13: Right.
1: She could just pretend she's a Republican wife.
12: Exactly. Oh, Mr. Johnson. Oh,
1: did you see the...
12: See, his last name is Johnson.
1: Did you see the right-wing hate preacher? I don't know what pride it was. Someone has a sign. It's cut out. It says Grindr. And it has a thing cut out so it looks like he's on Grindr. Yeah. It's fantastic. It's funny. We have the funniest signs on our
12: Definitely.
1: Side.
12: Definitely.

0: Yes, to your point, Michael said, good morning to everyone who's waiting for nine people to tell us which rights were settled law at breakfast have evaporated by lunch.
1: Mm-hmm.
0: I know we have to celebrate the wins where we get them yesterday, yeah. Jody, at the Supreme Court, but it really is, the fact that everything is hanging by a thread is just unbelievable. It was one person that, in the mail-in voting, ruling, yes.
2: Yeah, no, we knew this was coming, we knew the stakes, but people voted for Trump anyway.
0: Oh, could I have my share one to snap out of it? American again says, just imagine if we had three more justices like Kagan, Sotomayor, and Jackson. Now slap yourself for not voting for Hillary Clinton.
3: Snap out of it!
0: Okay, yep. Karen in Chicago, hello. You're on with Jody on the show.
4: Yes. We were warned, happy last day of Pride. I thoroughly enjoyed the month of being gay. And I want to say that in regards to the Supreme Court, the upcoming elections, Democrats need to run on, and I heard Zelina say this earlier, don't say stack the courts. Don't say expand the courts. Say reform the courts.
1: Right.
0: Yeah.
4: And as far as the 4th of July, our family always gets together. We're not getting together this year. And my husband was kind of looking perplexed by it. And I said, what are we celebrating? 250 years of what? Literally, the only people that have truly been franchised are white men in this country. Yeah. Every single one of us has never fully realized our rights and our freedoms. And so I don't feel very celebratory.
0: Yeah, and by the way, Anna Navarro said, what I just think is the saddest thing. She said, I'm pretty sure everyone knows deep down that he's a rapist, and the difference is only some of us care.
1: True.
0: How do we get here? That he's president, and we're just
1: Fox News,
0: yeah.
1: News Nation.
0: 29 minutes after the hour, Jody Hamilton's here.

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1: A fair, balanced, where the facts come out.
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2: I'm Dr. Anthony Lizerwitz, and this is Climate Connections. Every day, fishermen across the Bahamas head out to the ocean to harvest their catch. But now, some of those fishermen are also harvesting data to help forecast hurricanes. They're contributing to the global fishing vessel Ocean Observing Network, which provided them with sensors that measure water depth and temperature. The sensors attach to fishing gear and record data that's shared with Bahamian officials, the U.S. National Oceanic and Atmospheric Administration, and others.
3: We see it as a very cost-effective way of getting good real-time ocean data.
2: Jeffrey Simmons is the former acting director of the Bahamas Department of Meteorology. He says ocean heat is the main source of energy for hurricanes, so the data could help forecasters better understand when a hurricane is likely to intensify quickly. For example, this happened in 2019 when Hurricane Dorian hit the Bahamas as a Category 5 storm and killed dozens of people. And Simmons says the fishermen are eager to help.
3: When hurricanes are out there, it creates problems for them. They can't get to work. So they are excited to be a part of the community to assist us in getting information so that we can create better forecasts for them.
2: Climate Connections is produced by the Yale Center for Environmental Communication. 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
13: Handing an out-of-control executive even more unfettered power just makes it even more vital that we restore checks and balances and constrain this president using our power as citizens, as voters, in these midterm elections.
14: Senator John Ossoff, yep, Janice said, SCOTUS to Trump, look, we'll help you destroy the country, but you still have to pay the lady you raped. We're not monsters. Yeah, that's basically, that's a good summation of what... Yeah. This is what I was saying. I retweeted our good friend Allison Gill, who said, "I'm not going to hail Barrett and Roberts for allowing us to count our votes. It's a huge win for democracy, but it shouldn't even have been a question."
15: Right. I agree.
14: That we were one vote away from disenfranchising votes is all the more reason to expand the court in 2029. I don't care what you call it. Just do it. Well, I don't care if you call it expanding, reforming, packing. Just do it.
15: They don't even count all the votes on the same day anyway, depending on how big your state is.
14: Right.
15: I mean, if I vote on election day, they might not count my vote that day. It might be counted 5 or 6 days
14: right.
15: later because
14: right.
15: it's so many people are in yeah. the state of California. So I don't understand.
14: I think the problem in one of the 75 billion shows that you're on. Oh, Bob Seska, that's what I'm going to say. But I think you made the point I've made before. I do think, again, you know, it's not up to us, but that states should count votes when they come in, as soon as they can.
15: As soon as they can.
14: It would, you know, ameliorate a lot of this screaming and whining and, you know.
15: Florida does that now. As soon as your vote is right. passed and accepted,
14: right.
15: they count it.
14: Yeah. So,
15: and that's
14: you know,
15: smart.
14: And you keep, maybe then you keep a running total.
15: Yeah, you keep
14: so
15: a
14: that,
15: running total
14: yeah.
15: and you start at that, the first
14: right.
15: vote you get
14: this,
15: in. We got that.
14: This has nothing to do
15: guy.
14: With cheating or rigging.
15: No.
14: It's just how states count votes.
15: Right.
14: Everybody has different rules for when they start counting. But yeah, I mean, that
16: as,
14: would.
16: As well we should, because it's
14: yeah.
16: up to the states.
14: Mm-hmm. Well, that's what's like hanging in the balance. You know, that clearly he wants federal control of elections so he can throw out the votes that he's not going to like.
16: Mm-hmm. That is one thing that the Constitution is
14: yes.
16: so.
14: Very clear.
16: Crystal clear about
14: yeah
16: that it
14: yeah
16: voting is handled by the state. Even a federal vote for president is
14: yeah.
16: handled by the state.
14: Yeah. Mm-hmm. Yes. Matt said today's SCOTUS ruling. The president's definitely a rapist, but let's give him more executive power. Yes. That's. Here's the other thing that it's big. Our lives have become kind of sad in that I am exponentially happier the madder he is.
15: Yes, me too.
14: As is Sarah. She said, "Oh my God, he's so mad right now. It's giving me life."
16: Yeah.
14: Hashtag no kings. It's. Just when they don't let him be a king, he just goes all Walter the dog, which
15: he
14: at
15: does.
14: Least gives me. I was saying, how does someone of that weight and diet and no exercise and that amount of rage every single day? Why is my champagne remain uncorked? Is what I'm saying.
15: No kidding. It's going to turn to vinegar at this point.
14: Dear God. I mean, really. Yes, Andrew.
16: Oh
15: my.
16: You okay? Nita Heimlich?
15: I'm here.
14: Yes, if you should make out with me for the last day of Pride.
15: No.
14: All right, fine.
16: That would make it weird for both you, Jody, and Lonnie.
14: And her husband.
16: Yeah.
14: I make everything weird. Andrew says a 5-4 ruling in favor of state control of elections mm-hmm. enshrined in the Constitution is very unsettling. It should be 9-0. That's
15: it
14: exactly
15: have been a 9-0
14: right.
15: ruling.
16: But
15: same with the 14th Amendment. Should be a 9-0
16: but
15: ruling.
16: But we take the win where we can get it.
14: Yeah. And, thank you.
16: I'm not looking to get torched in the mouth. I'm glad we still have it.
14: Thank you, Daniel Dale, for your service to America.
15: God bless him.
14: He just keeps repeating the same lies over and over, that no other country has mail-in balloting, that no other country has birthright citizenship. No, 999. Oh, hey, speaking of Nazi talk, how about our...
17: 999999!
14: How about our big, new, beautiful gold eagle that looks just like Hitler's?
15: I think that was an AI image.
14: Yes. Well, it's an
15: but
14: AI
15: it's
14: image.
15: Disgusting.
14: It's something that they're going to put on the white... It's,
15: no.
14: What did he call it?
15: A golden gift?
14: Yes, Trump's post announcing shiny new golden gift for a giant golden eagle sculpture that swiftly drew online mockery. He shared a photo and it said, "A golden gift to the White House for the 250th birthday year." First of all, it should be noted, July 4th will not be the White House's 250th
15: right.
14: birthday, it's the country's.
15: Right.
14: That's why this thing's a flop, because he's made it all about him.
16: Well,
14: this
16: yeah.
14: stupid fair and the America's 250, it's a MAGA rally.
16: Yeah, and we also didn't have a president for the first 6 years of the country.
14: Right. Anyway, it
15: and
14: is
15: And the first
14: springtime.
15: Capital wasn't D.C.
16: No.
14: It is springtime, and lots of people saying, well, Hitler has moved into the building. I don't know if you've seen it.
15: I saw it.
14: Nazi rallies. Giant eagle.
17: America.
15: And that eagle does not represent either Sandy nor Luna.
14: Yeah. I was so surprised it was gold, weren't you?
15: Oh, yeah.
16: Oh,
14: Does he enjoy gold?
16: I've heard that.
14: It's
16: rumor.
14: Unclear
16: yeah.
14: at this hour. Okay.
16: I bet she's gilding something in the Oval Office right now, right this second.
14: He's probably gilding a lily as we speak. Yeah. Seth, our homo of hope. Hello, Seth.
18: Happy Pride, homos and homo adjacent Jody and Lonnie.
14: yes.
18: Get up, Mike. Get you done. But you know who you should get instead?
15: Who?
18: You should get the Uncle Sam guy at the fair, because he gets it done.
15: He does get
14: Uncle
15: it done.
14: Whack it off. Uncle Whack It Off?
19: Isn't he in a drunk tank somewhere?
15: He should be.
14: Was he drunk? No, he was vaping. Should, he was vaping.
19: Well,
14: the guy,
19: well, then,
15: he could have been stoned.
19: Yeah, he could have been stoned. They're THC based.
14: Yeah.
18: Hmm. You should book him, but I think he's already been booked. Maybe they could get Lauren Bobert there to give him the hand and help him out. I don't know.
15: Oh, you're getting them all in there. Adam, man.
14: Ron Filipowski says the Roberts Court continues to reshape the American Republic into a governing system dominated by an imperial presidency. And David said Republicans are going to be so pissed when there's a Democrat in the White House that they start using all their new power. I keep saying this, though, Jody. This is exactly why we need to expand the court, because you know they're going to rule the other way the minute there is a Democrat.
15: Well, I mean, and
14: they wouldn't let Joe Biden do anything on student loans and stuff that actually helps people. They're like, oh, no, that's too much presidential power.
15: Well, I mean, they've already overturned rulings that they only did a couple of years ago, their own rulings.
14: Right.
15: So they're going to overturn it if it's a Democrat that tries to wield the same power.
14: Yeah, this court is essentially whatever Trump wants because it's Trump.
15: Mm-hmm. Yeah.
14: Period. I mean, it's okay. Yes, this was the yesterday in the Oval Office. What are your plans for the housing affordability bill, Trump? I don't know. It's so unimportant.
19: Yawn.
15: Oh, no, and then he talks about how good he is at real estate. It's like, that's kind of the point, is people like you are the reason that we have this problem.
14: Oh, no one knows real estate like I do. Nobody knows housing like I do. Blah, blah, blah. And then he said something about, it's because it's interest rates. If you drop interest rates, you have all the housing you need.
15: No, that's not how it works.
14: Not people still can't afford it.
19: And he has a diploma from Wharton?
15: No, somebody else got him the diploma.
19: He has one in his possession.
15: It's in
19: Wharton,
15: his name.
19: It's up to Wharton to not award him a diploma if he doesn't deserve one. He obviously doesn't deserve one.
14: That's why that professor said he was the dumbest student he ever had. His sister said he paid everyone to do his papers. And he probably never even...
19: But they still gave him a diploma.
14: I know. Other 98 said, if you live in a country where the Supreme Court confirms that your president's a rapist while simultaneously granting him sweeping presidential powers, you might live in a whole country.
15: Yes.
14: Yeah. I think that's pretty much your barometer.
15: Mm-hmm.
14: Also, because I know we just got fresh confirmation that he is, in fact, a rapist. No alleged needed.
15: No.
14: But Seth Abramson reminds us, this is the headline, Trump was indicted under the Espionage Act. Mm-hmm. Why can't we read the report? And he said he is and always has been a criminal, a career criminal, mm-hmm. if you like. It's just another hole where, like, oh, well, I guess we'll never.
15: Yeah, isn't Cannon supposed to rule on that coming up in the next few weeks?
14: Aileen Cannon. Mm-hmm. Aye, aye, aye. All right, Clark in D.C. Hi, Clark. You're on with Jody. Hello, Clark.
20: Hello.
14: Hi, Clark. Go ahead, Clark.
20: Oh, thank you. Oh, listen, sorry, you sound a little distorted.
14: Okay.
20: Listen, loving the show. Happy Pride Day
14: to my
20: friends who are of that persuasion.
14: Yes.
20: And the last thing is Don Fugel's thing looks more like Secretary Johnson. I mean, what is it? Speaker of the House Johnson than Secretary anybody in that getup, in that costume.
14: Oh. Mm-hmm.
19: Okay.
14: I don't know. Okay. All right, Clark, thanks for listening. We love you.
19: Yeah, love you. Happy Pride.
14: Happy Four.
20: Love you too.
14: Okay.
20: Bye. Thank you.
14: Bye-bye. Is it me?
15: I don't know what he's talking about.
14: Was John
19: wearing a costume, or was Mike Johnson wearing a costume?
15: I don't know.
14: If you hang your brain cells out on a clothing line, will the Chardonnay, will they dry out eventually?
19: Can we put a call out for, like,
15: what
19: sober listeners to call?
15: What please? Costume?
14: No, I said I couldn't tell. Is he drunk or am I? I don't think I still am. What? Okay.
19: Is it raining where you are?
14: No, don't do it.
19: Why not?
14: Can we go back to the stupid war for a moment? So Trump posted, Iran has requested a meeting. It will take place tomorrow in Doha. President Donald J. Trump. And Ron Filipowski says Iran denied they requested talks with the U.S. and said they will not be meeting with Witkoff and Kushner today, despite Trump's statements and stenographer reports in the media. They have to stop reporting Trump says.
15: Mm-hmm.
14: You have to lead with
1: Trump lies that fill in the blank. Mm-hmm. Because even if you say later, oh, that's unconfirmed or whatever, like euphemism they use for lie, mm-hmm. they've said the thing first. Trump said, and then everyone goes, Trump said. Just, you know, it's like the old-time movies when all the reporters would run to the phone booths.
21: Yeah.
1: It's just, oh, the president's
15: like, an airplane.
1: No.
15: Like an airplane when they ran
1: yes,
15: out.
1: And all the phone booths step over. Oh, it's too bad Bella's not here. She's like, phone booth? What the hell is that?
21: She's seen a movie. My God.
1: She will be back tomorrow, our Bella with
21: Z. For two more days
1: to train Sam. Yeah. Our newest fledgling.
21: We're going to get to know Sam.
1: Aw. Oh, you were saying, speaking of fledglings, my birds have left. Right. With the Big Bear eaglets.
15: Well, Sandy, she had a mistake. She mistakenly fledged 2 days ago. Mm-hmm. She was
1: How do you
15: jumping.
1: Mistakenly fledge?
15: Well, she was jumping up and down and flapping her wings, and she fell. But then she was able to fly because, I mean, it's instinct, and she's ready.
1: Yeah.
15: So she flew to one tree, and Jackie went and hung out with her.
1: Oh.
15: And then Luna took off yesterday, and he flew to another tree, and Shadow was with him. So
1: I got to watch it is funny the first time birds discover their wings. You literally, I saw them because I lip read.
15: Right.
1: I beak read.
15: Right.
1: And I could see them going, what the f*** are these?
15: Oh, no, it's fun because the eagles are so big, and it looks, they go, and then they get a little bit off the nest, and they're and like, then what is that?
1: Right, they get scared by their own wings. Right? Yeah. What the hell are these things?
15: Yeah.
1: Okay. Where was I?
21: I don't know.
1: Aaron Rupar posted Trump yesterday. We're winning militarily. It's almost won militarily,
15: I would say.
1: Right. Someone said yesterday it was over. Today it's almost won, but tomorrow he'll be claiming he never said either one. The Iran thing, it continues to be the most debacle-y of all debacles that have ever debacled.
21: Debacle sounds like broccoli.
1: All right.
21: You have to put cheese sauce on it to eat it.
1: John Ossoff yesterday.
22: But he didn't just promise to lower prices. He promised to keep America out of war.
15: Yes, he did.
22: Instead,
15: all Carol Kane.
22: Donald's defeat sent gas prices soaring and made America weaker and less secure.
15: Yeah. They were all Carol Kane yelling at him, going, liar! They were all Carol Kane.
1: Liar! Liar!
15: They were all Carol Kane.
1: You don't know what it's labeled, do you?
15: Princess Bride.
21: Liar! Liar! I know exactly what it's labeled. I know everything in this box.
15: Uh-oh, that's frightening.
1: Could you find a caraway seed?
15: That's your box.
21: That's your box. I've only seen your box. I've never been in your box.
1: Thank God. Hey, speaking of John, Senator Ossoff, this douche he's running against, Mike Collins, wow.
15: Oh, yeah.
1: Is he a piece of work? And can I just say, I know we're all animal lovers here. GOPLs said, Mike Collins' chief of staff violently beat a dog, causing it serious injuries. Collins was reportedly fully aware of this when choosing to promote him. And Mika said the Republican Party has an animal abuse problem.
15: Why did that person
1: beat
15: a dog?
1: I don't want to tell all y'all because of being cat lovers. There is an awful story about... I think it's an NRA guy did to a kitten, and it's just.
15: I don't want to hear it.
1: But it's that is just sociopathy. Why would you beat a dog? It's like
15: any animal.
1: Yeah. Okay. Here's noted lickspittle Roger Marshall, Republican of Kansas.
21: Uh huh.
1: Oh, is he going John Belushi on us?
21: Yes.
1: Over.
21: Uh huh. Nothing's over.
23: I don't think the war is over. I think there is a detente going on right now that President Trump, for the first time ever, got Iran to sign a document that they will not develop any nuclear weapons in the future. That's great. And then he followed that up with they're going to sign a UN security resolution as well. We're making great progress. So America, I'm asking America to hang in there.
1: Okay. Wow. So they all just have to tell the exact same lie and pretend Obama did not have a deal.
21: Uh-huh. Uh-huh.
1: For the first time ever.
15: No.
1: Wow. We are just like begging now at this point.
15: Yeah.
1: Trump is basically begging, humiliating himself.
24: Over? Did you say over?
1: Yeah.
24: Nothing is over until we decide it is. Was it over when the Germans bombed Pearl Harbor?
21: Germans?
24: Hell no!
25: German? Yeah. Forget it, he's rolling.
24: And it ain't over now. Because when the going gets tough, the tough get going. Who's with me? Let's go! Come on!
1: What? They just... Tr-
14: treat all of their voters, their own voters, like they're stupid.
19: Yes.
14: I mean, it wasn't that long ago. He just ripped up the Iran deal. So he literally can, with a straight face, go, he got them to agree, write something down they've never done before.
19: They treat their voters like they're stupid.
14: Because
19: their voters are stupid.
14: If the hat with the jingly balls on it fits. Okay. 49.
19: Just say.
14: Jingly, jingly. 49.
19: What?
14: It's the Charlie in the Box hat. Jingly, jingly.
19: No, Charles. Well, it's the player with
14: jingly,
19: a Charlie
14: jingly.
19: In the box.
14: Oh, Iran never said they wouldn't have a nuclear weapon till now.
0: No child wants to play with a Charlie in the box.
14: Jingly, jingly.
19: We're weird today. Why?
15: It is her.
19: It's not
15: me. She just said you just admitted that you make it weird all
14: jingly,
15: the time.
14: Jingly, jingly.
15: That's you,
14: okay,
15: not 40. Me.
14: 40.
15: If I were doing that, I would agree with you.
19: Oh, my
15: no,
19: God.
14: You know what it is? I'm with Edna Navarro. She said, sometimes it seems like they're trying to flood us with so much stupid that we run out of words to describe
19: yes.
14: it.
19: Yeah. And so we just go, jingly, jingly.
14: Jingly. Iran never said they wouldn't have a nuclear weapon. I'm making my own stomach hurt.
15: Are you not Dread Pirate Robert before he's mostly dead, but not quite dead?
14: Not most sincerely dead. 50 minutes after the hour, this portion of the show brought to you by Cozy Earth. I'm telling you, Cozy Earth makes the coziest things ever. I've been talking about Cozy Earth for years because I've genuinely been sleeping on their bamboo sheet set for more than 3 years now. I thought they were kidding when they said they get softer with every wash. Oh my God.
19: So
14: soft. Pretty much the best endorsement I can give. If something doesn't hold up, I won't keep talking about it. These sheets have stayed incredibly soft. They're beautifully made. 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I also just got my Cozy Earth beach towels.
19: Oh my God.
14: Oh, my God, why is everything so
19: just
14: soft
19: time for beach season.
14: That they make? 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

0: That was fun. Okay. Hey, Joni Hamilton's here from the Politics
1: Pod. That's why it's weird.
0: Yeah.
2: It's not my fault. You
0: Joni makes everything weird.
3: Well, I have a jingly hat with balls on it. Our aunt's never agreed not to have a nuke before.
1: Now you sound like Scott Bessent.
2: Yeah.
0: Crossed with the Charlie in the Box.
1: Right. Well, Scott Bessent sounds like a Charlie.
0: Yeah.
2: That's what he sounds like.
3: Heaven's a Merca droid, yeah.
0: Okay. Oh, wait. We have the other one. Who's the other? Oh, it's Kevin Hassett is the other creepily, overly smiley guy.
2: Yes, he is.
1: Yeah.
0: That goes on TV. Oh, is this to talk about how great we're doing with Iran?
1: How great Trump is with Iran.
0: Yeah.
4: My view is that what's going to happen between now and the 60-day memorandum of understanding discussion is that they'll be testing the resolve of the president now and then, and nobody should ever try to test the resolve of Donald Trump.
2: Oh, really?
3: Yes, he is so alpha, isn't he?
1: He's not the gay one.
0: Really? No one should try to... Iran is testing his resolve daily and humiliating him.
1: Yes.
0: With a new Lego video and...
1: He's lashing out because of it, too.
0: Yeah. All right. And Oyster Guy.
1: Yeah.
0: As we call him.
2: Is that what we're calling him now? Just Oyster Guy?
0: Yes. His followers, Blue Oyster Cult.
1: No.
0: I'm going to keep trying that.
1: No.
0: I'm going to keep doing it.
1: Wasn't the first time you tried that?
0: Lonnie's a musician. He likes it.
1: No, he doesn't.
0: No, right, fine.
1: No, he just shook his head no.
0: Lonnie! Okay.
5: We need a, frankly, muscular Department of Education
2: that
5: is properly resourced and is given the clear mandate that the purpose of it is to do what it set out to do in the beginning, which is to provide good, high-quality public education to every single student and child in this country.
0: Yeah.
5: That's the point of it. It's going to require money. But we should be spending money on that instead of starting wars in Iran or funding genocides in Gaza.
0: Yep.
1: He's got my vote if he wants a muscular mandate.
2: Yes, because Chris will be that muscular mandate.
0: I get nothing on Blue Oyster Cult, and I've got to laugh at your dumb pride
2: muscular
0: joke.
2: Muscular mandate was funny.
1: Oh.
2: It just was.
1: It was also a joke of today and not of the 70s.
0: Oh, how the worm has turned.
2: Has? So,
0: farmer in Virginia, you're on with this traitorous whore. Hello, farmer.
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0: Oh, yikes. 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
11: NBC News Radio, I'm Tammy Trujillo. The Supreme Court waited until the last day of its current term to release some major decisions. It rejected President Trump's effort to limit birthright citizenship to children who had at least one parent who's a citizen or had permanent legal status. In another decision, the court sided with Idaho and West Virginia in cases involving transgender athletes in girls and women's sports. Monica Nelson has details.
12: The challenge came from transgender athletes who argued the state bans violate their rights under the 14th Amendment's Equal Protection Clause, but the court didn't agree. In its ruling, the justices said West Virginia's law does not violate Title IX, the federal law that bars discrimination based on sex in schools that receive federal funding. The court also found that neither state broke the Constitution by keeping girls and women's sports limited to biologically female athletes. Right now, more than two dozen states have similar bans in place. I'm Monica Nelson.
11: President Trump says he'll gather Republicans in Texas for a midterm convention as the party works to maintain control of Congress. Scheduled for September 9th and 10th, it's described in a Truth Social post as a truly historic event. He says he expects Republicans to celebrate what he calls the Great American Comeback. Democratic Socialist Milat Kyros is the projected winner over Democratic Representative Diana DeGette for a Denver-based House seat, the third time a Democratic Socialist has scored an upset in a competitive House primary this cycle. DeGette has served in Congress since 1997. Kyros says she understands the struggles of those in Denver, as the 29-year-old studies at the U of Denver while renting and working as a barista. The favorites came away with wins in another edition of the World Cup knockout round. Norway took down Ivory Coast 2-1, France dominated Sweden 3-0, and Mexico used a home crowd advantage to blank Ecuador 2-0. Team USA will try to advance to the round of 16 Wednesday when it faces Bosnia-Herzegovina. 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
16: 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As in 2024, 58% of their donations in politics went to the Democratic Party. Toll House. 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Now, Nestle stopped giving to politics in 2020, where 71% of their donations went to Democrats. 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They're both owned by General Mills, and out of all their political donations, 77% of General Mills' political donations go to Democrat candidates and causes. 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
21: Women are dead all over the country because Susan Collins was the deciding vote for Brett Kavanaugh. And in my home state of Oklahoma, women are dying. Women are dying in Georgia. If you look at the ProPublica reporting, women are dying in Texas. And Susan Collins has blood on her hands. She has a track record that makes Graham Plattner's Reddit post and tattoo look like a Boy Scout.
0: Yeah. Jen Welch, hooray.
1: Yep.
0: Joni Hamilton is here from the Politics Bar.
1: Hi.
0: Don't miss it. Okay. Speaking of Supreme Court, Alexandria said, hey, MAGA, even Trump's hand-picked Supreme Court wouldn't overturn the ruling he assaulted E. Jean Carroll. When are you going to admit you voted for a rapist?
2: Yeah.
0: How do they get away with the fake news thing now? This is his packed Supreme Court. Right? Books said, SCOTUS in a rare ruling just determined they will not hear Trump's appeal in the court case with E. Jean Carroll, meaning he has to pay her the $5 million she was awarded years ago. This also means they upheld his conviction of raping her. The president of the United States is undeniably a rapist.
2: It's not a conviction, though. So
0: yes, Christopher LaVoy.
1: We have our first SCOTUS decision of the day. The Supreme Court has ruled for banning transgender athletes from women's sports.
2: 5-4, I assume. 4-5. 6-3.
0: Feel like it's going to be a bad day for Supreme Court rule. That's what I mean.
1: The justices said laws in West Virginia and Idaho did not violate the Constitution by barring the participation of transgender female athletes from girls and women's sports teams.
0: Oh, good. Well, that's fantastic. I'm going to pay.
2: But it doesn't ban trans men, does it?
1: It says, but that's not what the lawsuit was about, though. It was about trans women.
2: So it's unequal.
0: Yeah.
2: So against
1: that's going to have to be determined.
2: That's a 14th Amendment unequal.
0: Your gas is still $11 billion a gallon, but that couple of girls can't play badminton now in Idaho. So I feel better, don't you?
2: I think there's only one girl in Idaho that this was.
0: Yeah. Okay. Well, that's locked down. Very exciting. Okay, so I mentioned poor Daniel Dale, fact-checking.
2: God bless him.
0: This is just a life dusting. Trump falsely claimed mail-in voting is really dishonest. It's a legitimate voting method used by legitimate voters, including Trump himself. Evidence shows fraud rates are tiny. Falsely described what Jimmy Carter and a Carter-led commission said about mail-in ballots. Carter didn't say you can't have them, and the commission didn't say cheating was inevitable when they're used. Falsely claimed birthright citizenship, that we're the only nation that does it. About 36 countries do it. We're the only country in the world that does this type of mail-in ballot. Dozens of countries use mail-in ballot.
2: A friend of mine was born to American U.S. citizens in England, so he still has the choice to become a dual citizen.
0: Right, right. Farmer in Virginia, I heartbreaked him.
1: You certainly
0: into
1: did.
0: A head injury. Hello. Hey, farmer.
22: Okay, I got a little knot on my forehead, but I'll put some ice on it after the call.
0: Okay. Go ahead.
22: Hey, Mama. I called in while you were in North Carolina to wish everyone a happy Pride and give a quick queer call to action, but Jody moved on to the next call before I could give it.
2: Sorry.
22: May I give it today?
0: She's like that. She's a traitorous.
22: Okay.
0: She's a traitorous whore. Go ahead.
22: She had to take a call from Karen from Chicago, so I understand. I know my place.
0: Yeah. All right. Okay, go ahead.
22: Okay, first, happy Pride to you, Mama. But secondly, to all our amazing allies out there, thank you for your support and your love. It's never been more important to our community.
0: True.
22: You know, we discussed coming out a lot, Mama. And I think our allies allow us to come in from a cold, judgmental world to a safe place that feels cozy. And I just want you all to know how important your support is. It's life-saving at times. So I just wanted to say that. And I wish you guys all a happy 4th.
0: Thank you, sweetheart. Yep. But happy all of it. Happy Pride. Happy 4th. Could you just cue Walter the dog? It just,
1: all right.
0: It's the only way we can get through Trump's reactions to anything. Let's just let you know what, before we get all the horrible news today from the Supreme Court, Jody, let's just take time to glory in his distress this morning. In light of the tremendous loss in the Supreme Court concerning voters' rights and the fact that people's votes are allowed to be counted long after the election over, it's more important than ever to pass the Save America Act. There can be no more excuses. Thank you for your attention to this matter.
23: I told you why we can't go to the park.
0: I told you why we have to count all the votes. Yes, MAGA World has erupted in fury at Amy Coney Coney Island after the Trump appointee helped thwart the president's bid to change erection rules are the same.
1: Just you know, according to that guy on the mall yesterday.
0: Yeah, get it up whenever you can. Uh-huh. Okay. Mama meant to say election rules. Okay. Barrett joined Chief Roberts in the three liberal justices allowing states to count. I can't believe I'm reading this. Like, this is some huge victory that, oh, thank you. The states are allowed to control elections and count their votes the way they want to. Okay. One MAGA supporter dumped her traitor, Coney Barrett. Another said, when you put fake constitutionalists on the Supreme Court, you get what you get. It's so weird. They only like the part. You can wipe your ass with most of the Constitution, but the parts they like for some reason. Right? Okay. Amy Coney Barrett is the legal equivalent of shingles, wrote another MAGA supporter.
1: Welcome to the party, guys. We could have told you
0: and
1: this
0: then she'll
1: years
0: vote
1: ago.
0: With them on everything else, and they'll be like, yay, Amy Coney Barrett.
2: Well, yes, if you want to go to a restaurant in Hawaii, you can bring a gun now.
0: Mm-hmm. Isn't that nice? Mm-hmm. Also, just you know, be happy that she voted against her own Haitian children. Isn't that enough
2: did.
0: To make
2: she sure did.
0: Placate you? Mm-hmm. No?
2: She sure did. Mm-hmm.
0: Okay, so as we mentioned, the Supreme Court delivered a setback to Trump rejecting... Walter, shut up. Rejecting his attempt to fire Federal Reserve Board member Lisa Cook, while in a separate case giving him a freer hand to exert control over pretty much every other independent federal agency, right? It's another example of the conservative majority court pushing power, pushing back on one aspect of Trump's broad exertion of executive power while giving him the green light on another. You were saying, Jody, you summed it up, because
2: money.
0: That's why. The Fed was the
2: They're trying to keep it together, and the Supreme Court justices that ruled in that way know that they also invest, say, I don't know, in things, and if the Fed she's fired and they lower interest rates, they could lose a fortune. They could lose a fortune.
0: Q Walter again. This Trump screams after losing E. Jean Carroll. Surprisingly, the Supreme Court declined to review a fake case brought against me by a woman I never met. Oh, boy. What?
1: Someone is on.
0: No, okay. I didn't do it.
1: I could hear them. So.
0: I didn't do it. Okay. Decades-old celebrity photo line.
2: Huh?
0: He obviously... There's more than one
2: Marla.
0: Picture of them together. Okay. I'll continue this fight against the weaponization and lawfare case against me. This case is really against the United States of America.
2: No, it's not.
0: So what does he mean? I'm going to continue to fight against it. It's done.
2: You're done.
0: The Supreme Court done with appeals. I'm glad you guys told me about the escrow account that he's going to have for the first time in his life. Mm-hmm. He is going to actually be forced to have to pay someone that he has been ordered to pay. Right. Mm-hmm. Speaking of getting paid, here's that story I was talking about. The Trump administration has funneled $1.6 billion in taxpayer funds to a Kazakhstani mining company partly owned by Don Jr. and Eric Trump.
1: Yep.
0: But Hunter's laptop.
2: Yeah, Hunter would like to have a word.
0: Donald Trump made a personal call to Kazakhstan's president to secure this. And Ken Martin said Donald Trump is giving a company his son's invested in a $1.6 billion taxpayer-funded handout, all while Americans struggle to feed their children. Disgraceful. It goes on and on. Okay. Where was I? Christopher.
1: Hi.
0: Who said Russians now making virtually no advances, losing a huge number of people they can't replace? Politically, Putin's position much weaker now than Zelensky's. Ukrainians striking deep into Russia and started to cut Russian logistics. Things will only get worse.
1: Lots of hugging.
0: No, it doesn't matter. It's a happy, happy thought. Tim Snyder, historian. Haha, can't wait to talk to Malcolm Nance about it. Neener and Nanny Nanny Boo Boo to Putin.
1: Nanny Nanny Boo Boo, stick your head in doo-doo.
0: Pete in Wisconsin. You're on.
3: Hey, good morning, everybody.
0: Hi.
3: I am here strictly for the nonsense debate.
1: Good.
3: And you guys were talking about the fella at the state fair.
1: Uh-huh.
3: You guys are missing a golden opportunity.
0: Why,
3: the guy was shucking his own cob.
1: He was.
3: He was shucking his own cob.
0: That's a good one.
3: What I need to know, is was he able to butter his cob before the cops got him or not?
0: I don't know.
2: Goodness gracious, Pete. Pete Louise, Wisconsin.
0: The Stephanie Miller Show apologizes for the missing of the shucking of the Cobb joke.
1: However, you might want to reset that story since people who were listening
0: MAGA,
1: in hour one.
0: A MAGA activist in an Uncle Sam outfit got caught whacking off at the...
2: shucking his Cobb.
0: Great American Fair.
1: Waxing
0: or whatever.
1: The dolphin?
0: Yeah. Mm-hmm. Okay. All right, speaking of foodstuffs...
2: oh, God, nice segue.
0: You know, corn, unshucked or not. Uh-huh. Would you like to know some of the prices at the Great American State
2: Fair? Yeah, they're insane.
0: Fair. The good news is there's no lines, so you can overpay, like, immediately. For,
2: right.
0: Turkey legs. Oh, Chris, this is like you, because you seem like a guy that would eat every day at a Renaissance fair if you could.
1: No, I am not a fan of the turkey leg.
0: You're not?
2: Henry VIII.
1: Yeah, I don't. They're very... I don't like them.
0: Oh,
1: yeah.
0: I like them.
2: Are they gamey?
0: Well,
1: they're really salty.
0: You can get one.
1: Salt bomb.
0: You can get one for $23.
2: What? Just one leg?
1: That's
0: which is twice the price at Disney, which you would probably know, but you don't.
2: And that's expensive at Disney, whatever it is.
1: Oh, so. I've had one. That's where I've had one is at Disney, and I didn't like it. So
0: you can get a smash burger or a giant Western sausage sandwich for $20 and lemonade for $9.
1: I'll give you a Western sausage for half.
2: You should have seen Lonnie's face just now.
1: What?
0: Okay, we just totally missed, you know, Chris's big gay joke on the last day of Pride.
1: I'll give you a Western sausage for half that.
0: You heard you. A stuffed pretzel roll ranges anywhere from $12.48 to $25. Wow. Well, fortunately, there's no inflation. We all have so much extra cash anyway.
2: He's a muscular mandate with a Western sausage.
1: And it's... It's free to get into, right? There's no admission to this thing. And there's still nobody showing up.
2: And the Ferris wheel is free?
1: Yeah.
2: That thing is free?
0: Oh, one Fox contributor questions whether the Great American State Fair food options are for Maha Monday.
1: It was Maha Monday yesterday.
2: So did they have vegetables?
0: So they were expecting health food.
1: Yeah, and they didn't get it.
0: One Fox contributor left disappointed. She said, I do got to say, though, Maha Monday, I'm a little skeptical whether it's actually Maha. It's not stuff that Dr. Furrier and Dr. Hafhar would not recommend.
2: That's just very true.
0: Yeah. Not to be a Debbie Downer, but corn dogs, jumbo chicken on a stick, loaded mac and cheese, Chicago and New York style pizza, cheesy fries, that's all.
1: Cheese sauce is not Maha.
0: Yeah, I don't.
2: None of that is.
0: Did they have just a ferment stand where, you know, because that's all Bobby Kennedy eats is sauerkraut from his wife's
2: that's
0: purse.
2: It, just sauerkraut.
1: A Western sausage is absolutely not Maha.
0: He eats just meat and ferment. He brings sauerkraut in Cheryl Hines' purse.
2: That smells lovely.
0: That's not a whole Curb episode. I don't know what is.
2: Yummy.
1: I'm sure kimchi's in there, too.
2: I'm sure
1: he's
2: it is.
1: He's got to eat kimchi.
2: Yeah, you know he does.
0: Okay. Hillary Clinton posted, why can't Trump clean a pool or throw away to a real 250th party?
2: Snap.
0: She said it's not just incompetence, it's also corruption. Her post came a day after Trump shared an AI-generated image depicting Clinton, Joe Biden, and Kamala Harris wearing hats reading I lost to Trump. See what he did there, because Joe Biden did not. Mm-hmm. Do I need to point out, did not lose. And in my opinion, neither did Hillary or Kamala, but that's a whole other story. But okay.
2: Hillary got more votes than he did.
0: Yes, indeed, indeed.
1: That's true.
0: Oh, speaking of which, our friend, the wildly dramatic data reporter, Harry Enten.
4: Honestly, Mike Collins is starting to feel a whole heck of a lot like Herschel Walker 2.0. You can remember Walker, of course, ran for the Senate in Georgia, lost that race in 2022, a very winnable seat. But he fits in very well with how Republicans still feel about the 2020 election. I mean, they just believe this garbage. Look at this. GOP who say that the 2020 election was stolen. Back in 2021, just after the 2020 election, 60% of Republicans believe that the 2020 election was stolen. Of course, there is no proof of that whatsoever. Come forward 5 years later. Again, there's no proof, but now 63% of Republicans believe that the 2020 election was stolen.
2: But there are as many Republicans as there were then?
0: I don't know.
2: Because if 60% of a lower number, 63% of a lower number, it doesn't mean
0: are these
2: more
0: the people,
2: people
0: watching Fox News and watching the giant empty space behind them and believing that the state fair is packed?
1: Yes.
2: And did you see that the guys that was playing guitar, his sunglasses that were reflecting back? And there was nobody.
0: Cashmatel's girlfriend singing, and there's three
2: nobody.
0: People. Yay. Okay. 20 minutes.
2: Soundcheck has more people.
1: Uh-huh.
0: 20 minutes after the hour, this portion of the show, brought to you by me and Jody and being smart and Home Title Lock.
1: There we go.
2: Uh-huh.
1: Uh-huh.
0: Listen, it ain't no party, right? I've been the victim of identity theft. 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
0: Okay, quick reminder, as America's 250th birthday gets closer, America is not a theocracy. 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
0: It's Disco Tuesday.
3: Sure. I hear it's making a comeback. Charlie Pierce coming up in just a couple of minutes. Jody Hamilton's here. Let's just glory in all the little victories before we start getting more horrible Supreme Court news today, shall we? Federal judge dismissed the DOJ's lawsuit against Pennsylvania's Secretary of State, who rejected their request for the state's unredacted voter files. That order was the 10th straight loss in the courts for Trump, who has sued 30 states and D.C. to gain unfettered access to voter registration lists. An unprecedented intrusion into states' authority. Remember that? Remember states' rights?
2: Mm-hmm.
3: Remember my dad's party being all about states' rights? Mm-hmm. Nothing they've ever stood for, right? It is a small government. I mean, there is so much. The rulings for executive power are really kind of. My dad in Goldwater would be appalled.
2: Oh, yeah.
3: I mean, it just that whole giving the power to the federal government. And I'm telling you, Chris, the minute there's a Democrat in office, this court, if it is not expanded,
2: it will overturn its own.
3: They will overturn everything. Suddenly, the executive will have no power, right?
2: Mm-hmm.
3: I mean, that's how hypocritical they are. All right. Oh, James Tallarico, I love this. I saw this a couple of days ago, his explanation of who Ken Paxton is.
4: Every

0: Texas bar has those regulars, the ones who pick up a round, the ones who check on the guy who's drinking alone, the ones who share a laugh or a story or their fried pickles. And every bar also has that one guy. He's loud, he's obnoxious, he makes all the women in the bar feel uncomfortable. He hears you say your name to the bartender and then adds his drink to your tab when you're not looking.
1: Yep.
0: That's Ken Paxton.
2: Who obviously just went on a trip with somebody, not his wife.
0: Y'all, but I'm done picking up his tab.
1: That's right.
2: Yeah.
1: latest polls out this morning, they are tied.
3: Oy. Come on, Texas.
4: And Paxton is leaving for Iceland.
3: And he's a total crook.
4: And yep. Leaving to Iceland with somebody, not his wife.
3: Jody, we cannot, every Democratic candidate has to be perfect, and they can run complete crooks, criminals, rapists, you name it, you know, adulterers, on and on, everything against what they say their Christian beliefs tell them, and it's, okay.
4: They think the Pope isn't Christian enough.
1: Yeah.
3: Yes.
1: Well, that's a common Protestant thing.
3: Yes, and meanwhile, we're devising purer purity tests for our candidates. All right, come on, Texas, let's go. 29 minutes after the hour. Charlie Pierce next.

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1: This is a WCPT Civil Rights Snapshot. Percy Julian was born in 1899 in Birmingham, Alabama. His mother was a schoolteacher and stressed education. Percy achieved academic success throughout his youth and graduated from DePauw University in 1920. Racial discrimination diverted Mr. Julian from his preferred career path and graduate studies, but he did earn a PhD in chemistry in Vienna, Austria. Julian returned to the U.S. and a professorship at Howard University. In 1935, he entered private industry and eventually started his own company. Mr. Julian married and settled in the Chicago area. In 1950, his home was set ablaze by an arsonist, and 1 year later, a bomb narrowly missed his children while they slept. Despite racial adversity, Percy Julian earned international accolades for pioneering research and paved the way for black scientists in education and industry. You can learn more about this great American at blackinventor.com. And please stay vigilant about our civil rights. The fight is never over.
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10: They have money, but we've got people. And that's why our pitch needs to be focused on making the lives of everyday Americans better. Because they're sure as hell going to be making the lives of billionaires better and better and better every year. Our job is to make the lives of single mothers and working families and students trying to waitress through school and you know, mechanics trying to keep the business afloat. That needs to be our focus.
11: AOC, well, that was well timed. As we have some more bad news from the Supreme Court, they backed Challenged by then Senate candidate J.D. Vance to lift campaign spending caps, a win for the GOP ahead of this year's midterms. Yeah, that's what we need, is more money in politics. Don't you think, Jody?
12: Yeah, absolutely.
11: Yeah, I was hoping for that.
13: They're using the same reasoning as they did for Citizens United, and that money is considered speech.
12: Money is property.
11: Another spectacular ruling, Citizens United. And there's only one man now that understands. And that's the author of Idiot America.
12: Pierce.
11: Charlie Pierce, political columnist for Esquire.com.
14: Why is everybody always laughing with me?
11: Hi, Charlie.
15: Hi, everybody. First of all, I've been very negligent, and it's the last day. Happy Pride Month.
11: Thank you.
15: To say it, and I never forgot, and I never remembered.
11: Yes. Well, that's it. We're done being proud of being gay by tomorrow. Right. Back into the closet.
13: Yep.
11: Shame, shame, shame.
13: That's okay. The Supreme Court wants us.
15: I was very proud of being gay this month, even though I'm not gay.
11: Fantastic. Charlie.
15: Anyway, that I feel bad for the guy in the Uncle Sam suit.
11: Do you? Why is
15: that? Yes, because he was accused of you know, while getting caught punching a clown on the National Mall, he was accused of a, quote, twisted sex act.
11: Yes.
15: Oh. And I'm telling you that if you're bopping the bishop and it's twisted, you're doing it wrong.
11: Yeah, you're doing it too hard.
15: And you're going to get hurt.
11: Yeah, all right. Okay.
15: This guy needs lessons very badly.
11: So, Charlie, who can't agree that we need more money in politics, as the Supreme Court has just...
15: Well, I mean, you have to... I mean, I remember writing this at the time of Citizens United. That decision is written so tightly that practically any state attempt to revive campaign finance reform is going to lose once it gets to the Supreme Court.
13: You're absolutely right. That's why it needs to be overturned with a constitutional amendment.
15: In its own evil way, it's a brilliant decision.
11: Yeah.
15: Because there's no daylight in it.
13: Nope.
11: Yeah. Obviously, we had some, you know, it's amazing how low the bar is, what we consider wins. I mean, you know, on mail-in voting, but we're like one vote. We won by one vote.
15: I think that's a big win.
11: Yeah.
15: And I want to give props to not just to the people who fought it in Mississippi, but the people who fought it in Alaska, where mail-in voting is essential.
11: Yeah.
12: Right.
11: Yeah.
15: Because 23 people live there and they all live 100. They all live 300 miles from each other.
11: Have you counted? Is it exactly 23?
15: I was up there, yeah.
12: You met
15: and
12: all of them.
15: Of course, Sarah Palin is not living there anymore.
11: Yeah,
13: right.
15: So I
13: had
15: to reduce it.
11: But still more people than are at the Great American Fair.
12: True.
15: Yeah. Absolutely. Are you kidding? I was just commenting how green the grass is on the National Mall.
11: Yeah.
15: But I can't get over, I cannot get over the Fox studio broadcast crew.
13: Yeah.
11: Wait, hold on. Supreme Court upholds birthright citizenship.
12: Good.
11: Striking down Trump's executive order.
12: What was the vote, though? Was it 9-0?
13: You talk to Charlie.
11: Okay.
12: Yeah, look that up.
11: Yeah. Well, we shall find details.
15: The 14th Amendment actually says what it says.
13: Yeah.
15: Scoreboard.
11: And I just, oh my God, I'm so sick, Charlie, of the mainstream media. And he has repeated this lie over and over and over that no other country has birthright citizenship, right?
15: I was, you know, it only dawned on me like in the last 3 weeks. My father became an American because of birthright citizenship.
12: There you go.
15: His parents came from Ireland and he was born here.
11: Yeah. Yep.
13: So it was close. It was 5-4.
12: It should have been 9-0.
13: Yeah.
11: Yeah.
15: You got to be kidding.
13: No, it's 5-4.
12: That's insane.
15: Who's the Republican?
13: I'm still looking that
12: up. I'm going to go Thomas Alito, Gorsuch, and Kavanaugh, maybe?
11: Yeah.
15: Or I think Barrett? I think Jody's got it.
11: Wow. Yeah, Charlie, it really is. I mean, that you know, voting is the purview of the states, and they can count votes whenever they want. It should have also been 9-0, as Jody said earlier.
15: Yeah.
11: Okay, let's look at a little good news before we... new poll out of Ohio shows the state's two major races being led by Democrats. A state Trump carried by 11 points. So Amy Acton, the Democrat, is edging out Ramaswamy. And Sherrod Brown is beating John... Is it Husted? Is somebody saying that right?
13: Husted.
11: Yeah, I mean, they're close. It's, you know, 48-45 and then 47-44 in the other race.
15: If we can get Sherrod... Brown back in the Senate, I would be a happy guy.
11: Yeah. Me too. I love him. Yeah.
15: And his wife.
11: Yeah. Yes. She's terrific. So, Charlie, and then a new poll came out this morning. It's tied in Texas, Tallarico and Paxton. I cannot.
15: That's extraordinary to me. This guy was under indictment for a decade.
11: Yeah. His own party.
15: By his own party.
11: Right.
15: And yet he's tied with James Tallarico.
11: Yeah.
15: And, you know, and apparently Susan Collins is now within 2 points of Graham Platt.
16: Yeah.
11: Oh, dear Jesus. Okay. Can I just say, I just want to...
15: Am I making your morning? I'm just Mr.
11: No, you know what? I'm gonna focus...
15: Happy sunshine fun guy.
11: Okay. Happy fun... Sunshine fun guy. I'm going to focus on U.S. The Supreme Court will not revive Alan Dershowitz's case against CNN. So I'm just going to take the wins. He can go back to whining about pierogies in the Hamptons or whatever. So... I will take the wins where I get them.
15: The vineyard.
11: Oh, the vineyard. Yeah, pardon me.
15: I mean, I got to think that even though I know there are at least three votes to overturn New York Times versus Sullivan
16: on
15: that court.
11: Yeah. Yeah.
15: Thomas Alito and Gorsuch.
11: Mm-hmm. Can you please give me Caroline Leavitt? What is at stake?
15: She's back from homunculus.
13: Excellent.
11: Yes, she spawned and now she's back to say this.
17: I think it's a choice coming up between communism and common sense. That's how the president views it, and that's why Americans need to vote for this president and the Republican Party and the common sense ideals that make this the greatest nation in the history of the world.
11: It's a choice between communism or common sense, Charlie. That's what it is.
15: Yeah, she worked on that. She worked on that one through her entire maternity leave.
11: That's the best you can do.
15: Right. By the way, isn't her husband like 105?
11: Yes. Yes. In fact, he is.
15: Yeah.
16: That she married Cugat.
11: You are correct about 23 people in Alaska, and he is 105.
15: Yeah. Did somebody just say Xavier Cugat?
16: Yes. She married Xavier Cugat. Yes.
11: Who is that?
16: Charles' husband.
11: Oh.
13: Yeah.
16: He was 50 years older.
13: When she was like 8.
16: She was 25 or something, and he was 75 when they got married.
11: What about Anna Nicole Smith?
15: I hear Charles' name, and all I hear in my head is, love, exciting. She was on the Love Boat about 300 times.
11: Oh. The thing she
16: Gucci.
11: Okay, who was the human ATM?
15: See, it's hard to believe Jody was raised with variety television.
11: Yeah, it's hard to believe that. Who was the human ATM that Anna Nicole Smith married?
16: Oh, I forget. That guy was 150.
13: He was like a Texas oil man or something.
11: Yes.
13: Like that.
11: Yeah. Okay. Wow. What is going on? It's vacation week. We're just wandering around. Okay.
15: We've got the Supreme Court, you know, throwing us the occasional bone.
11: Yes. You know,
15: speaking of throwing the bone, I really feel bad for that moment.
11: Can I just say, I think of Idiocracy all the time in the movie and your book, Idiot America, when I just read almost anything that someone in the Trump administration says. Interior Secretary Doug Burgum of Burgum-Mentum during the presidential veered from promoting holiday visits to America's national parks to touting cheaper gas in red states during a Fox News appearance. He urges Americans to drive to a red state to fill their gas tanks.
16: What?
11: Yeah, I'm going to drive to Arizona.
16: Hawaii.
15: We're kind of screwed up here in New England.
13: Yeah.
16: Hawaii is more.
11: He claims
15: we gotta drive to South Carolina.
11: He claims prices are 53 cents cheaper per gallon in states that lean right, except that okay. Do I need to cover that you would use a lot of gas to get there and then back? Okay. Also, gas prices vary. I don't even know where he gets that number from. It depends on what state, right?
16: Mm-hmm.
11: Okay.
15: Yeah, he gets from the White House Office of Phony Statistics.
11: Go.
15: There are like 900 people working there right now.
11: Hold on.
13: I just have a little bit of a clarification on the birthright citizenship.
11: Yes.
13: The court divided 6-3, ruled that the executive order Trump issued in January of 2025, the first day of his second term, was unlawful. 5 justices said that the order fell foul of the Constitution. So Kavanaugh said it wasn't unconstitutional, it was just unlawful.
11: My head hurts, and then also that part of my eye.
15: I was going to say, I'm getting that ice cream.
16: Like
11: an ice cream headache in your eye from like melted ice cream from the fair.
13: Kavanaugh's like Solomon splitting the baby.
11: Yeah,
16: he does that a lot.
11: Okay, you know what? I'm giving Charlie a gift because it's a holiday week. His friend, Professor Senator Elizabeth Warren. Do you have that 13?
13: Yes, I do.
11: Here we go.
18: So we've got all these ways to lower costs on the price of housing. And Donald Trump just doesn't care. And he openly says so. The guy who ran for president saying, I will lower costs on day one. Remember that? Ran for a year, said, I will lower costs on day one. That is the guy who now, we're on day 500 and whatever, cost of groceries is up, cost of gasoline is up, cost of utilities is up, cost of health care is up, oh, and the cost of housing is up.
11: Yeah, Charlie, he just keeps writing the ads. So yesterday he said the housing bills, what did he say, Jody? Unimportant.
16: Boring and unimportant.
11: Oh, he said it's a yawn.
16: It's a yawn, there you go.
19: Yeah.
11: He said compared to the Save America Act, just about everything's a big yawn.
19: Yeah, well, everything, his entire day is a big yawn. Yeah. When he's not sleeping.
11: Yeah.
19: Oh, by the way, I was thinking about thinking of this the other day, too. Remember when he said he was running Venezuela?
16: Yeah.
11: Uh-huh. Yes.
19: What's he doing about the earthquake?
11: Yeah, I don't know. As the president of Venezuela, you would think.
19: Is he on the ground down there, like, you know, clearing debris and stuff? Or?
11: Oh, God. Pretty much everything he says now, I just am like, time for pudding, Grandpa. Okay. Like this one, did you see his... I love that somebody wrote the headline, Demented Senior. I have the highest poll numbers ever. He boasted of having highest poll numbers ever. He's at the lowest. Okay, yeah, I don't need to tell you. He said, my numbers are even higher than on election day, November 5th. This despite the fact that Iran will not have a nuclear weapon.
16: What?
11: I don't even know what that means and how it's connected to what? To his he said he's a net minus 21.
19: It's connected to the general acclaim you've seen across the nation of his magnificent Iran deal.
11: It's making people
19: come from far and wide to the state fair.
11: It is just full time delusion.
19: By the way, I've seen state fairs every 4 years. I have to go to the Iowa State
11: Iowa.
19: Fair.
11: Mm-hmm.
19: Yeah, I mean that, and that's the first place I ate a turkey leg.
11: Oh,
13: what did you think of the turkey leg? You loved it? Okay.
19: I dig me a turkey leg. You bet.
11: I like turkey legs. I will never be able to move on from Michelle Bachmann deep throating a corn dog.
16: That's
11: at
16: true.
11: The
16: yeah, that was fun. That was
13: in front of her.
19: Was,
13: in front of her
19: I
13: husband.
19: I was a witness, by the way. And I said, someone's going to get
11: I'm not
19: fired.
11: Saying she
19: someone's going to get fired over this photo.
11: I can't believe. I mean, she doesn't deep throat like Marcus does, but still,
13: no.
11: That was a. It was a. I mean, Linda Lovelace was like, ease on up, honey. Jesus.
13: Speaking of pride, did you ever talk to Marcus Bachmann, Charlie?
19: No, Marcus was not around.
13: Oh,
11: that's weird.
13: Oh no.
11: Huh. Wonder where he was. Okay.
19: I don't know where he is now. I have no idea. Did she bury him under the veranda or what?
11: Is he buying pantsuits for someone else?
13: He's drinking a mint julep on the veranda.
11: All right, Charlie.
13: In his seersucker suit.
11: All right, we got to go before we get more bad news from the Supreme Court.
13: Yeah.
11: See ya.
19: I think they're done for the day.
13: I think they're done. Yeah, I think they're done. Yeah.
11: So are we.
13: Yeah.
11: Okay. Love you. See you next week.
13: Thanks,
11: bye bye.
16: Bye.
11: All right, 47 minutes after the hour. Jody Hamilton is still here from the Politics Bar. On the Stephanie Miller Show.
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3: We do know one thing. 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
11: Don't you wish your girlfriend was a freak like
1: Stephanie Miller?
11: Don't you wish your girlfriend was fun like
1: Stephanie Miller?
12: Don't you? I mean,
13: are you a freak?
12: I mean, come on.
14: Well, she's got that bagel going on.
13: Yeah. Not everything bagel.
12: Yeah, I have an everything bagel in my pants. Okay, hey.
13: You need to listen to the entire show.
14: You need to listen to the whole show.
12: Yeah. Okay. Speaking of the last day of Pride, our friend Mike Nellis, who is not getting it done today.
14: No, he is not.
12: He's traveling. Yes. It's a vacation week. Yes. We love him. We'll see him next week. Yes. But he said every MAGA influencer who spent the last several weeks, years really, demagoguing the LGBTQ community is responsible for what happened to Buttigieg and his kids. It's disgusting, and these people need to be called out for the hate they foment. And then he said, if I can find photos later today, but I was actually in D.C. the day Obergefell and Hodges was announced, and I remember all the energy and passion in the streets outside the Supreme Court. It was a really cool moment. Yeah, I was on a bike trip with my sisters, and I remember I got off, you know, we had to stop, and I got off my bike, and it was on my phone. I was like, oh, my God, yeah, marriage equality. And it just, how far we've, you know, that we, I feel like we've fallen. Just like we just literally brace ourselves for Supreme Court rulings. And, you know, okay, so it went our way on birthright citizenship.
15: Barely.
12: As you said, Jody, that, a lot of these should have been 9-0.
15: Yes.
12: Are you kidding me? It's a cornerstone of our
15: it's an amendment in the Constitution.
12: Yeah, yeah. I mean, so it's just the bar has gotten so low in terms of what we go, oh, yay, the states can count the votes in elections, oh, yay, by one vote. That happened. Rhonda in Madison, you're on with Jody. Hi, Rhonda.
16: Hi.
12: Hi.
16: I have a new acronym.
13: Okay.
16: When Trump doesn't taco, he tofus.
13: Okay.
16: Trump often F up.
12: Nicely done, ma'am. Nicely done. Okay. Let's go to you. Yeah, carry the four divided by seven. Oh, Kevin in D.C. Hi, Kevin.
17: Good morning, everybody.
12: Good morning.
17: And is it that I'm not wearing my glasses, or did I hear Bella earlier?
15: No,
17: or
15: my that was me.
17: No. Chris?
12: No, that was Jody. Bella will be back tomorrow and Thursday.
17: Mm-hmm. Oh, as the kids say, my bad.
12: Okay.
17: Then I was hoping to have all three alabaster angels at one time for the last time, but oh well.
12: Oh.
17: I was. The court case has decided, reminding once again, and this is a like a non-negotiable thing, that anyone who wins the presidency, or anyone who wants to be a Democrat in Congress, period, Supreme Court reform, not a request, not perhaps, not something we'll get to, must be a priority, like immediately. And I'm sorry to hear that you, just like my rights, well, my rights in terms of voting rights has been taken away. I'm glad that a fellow minority, you had yours protected.
12: Yeah.
17: But it's ridiculous to live a life where you're holding your breath every time there's a Supreme Court decision.
12: This Kevin, someone, as a gay person, you know, someone said this to me once. They said, that's how you know you're a minority, if you have to, like, be nervous to find out if you have equal rights.
15: Yeah.
12: If you're waiting for a ruling to see if the Supreme Court says you're a full citizen. And now we're at a point where they have out loud said they want to get to Obergefell next. You know,
15: well, I mean, we had Barbara McQuaid on yesterday, and I asked her, I said, so... And she was talking about Dobbs and everything. And I said, but wouldn't Loving come underneath that same reasonable ruling?
12: Well, Clarence Thomas is as sick of his wife as all the rest of us are.
15: And I said, do you think he wants to divorce her? She goes, maybe, honey, I'm sorry. It's just illegal now. We can't be married.
12: That's what I'm saying. It's right. Be the neatest trick ever to get out of a marriage.
15: He'd be the only one voting against
12: it. Not to me, honey.
15: He'd be in the minority just to make nice, but he'd go, no, guys, do it.
12: Yeah.
15: Go, just go. You be the five.
12: Just to make the biscuits.
15: You be the five.
12: But don't,
15: I'll just go with the four.
12: Wink. Okay. Seth in L.A. Hello, Seth.
18: Yeah, hello, everybody. Hi, Jody.
15: Hello.
18: I'm afraid I'm not bringing the Riz today.
13: Oh, no.
18: I must point out, no one should be happy or comfortable with this birthright citizenship decision.
15: No.
18: He has 2 years. God forbid anything happens to one of those liberal justices.
12: Yeah.
18: That's it. Now we're 6-3. We're 5-4 the other way, I mean.
12: Yeah.
18: And we lose it. Right? This is not funny.
15: No.
18: I know no one thinks it's funny. This is dangerous.
15: Mm-hmm.
18: He has 2 years. One of them's in bad health, right?
15: Who?
18: God bless them all, but one of them is looking at health problems.
15: Who,
18: right?
15: Sotomayor?
18: Sotomayor?
15: Sotomayor, I think, has diabetes, but I think that's... Yeah. She's managing
13: that. That's a chronic thing that she's managing.
15: She's managing that.
12: Yeah. Yeah. But
15: that's
12: why
15: she was mad at with COVID, with people not wearing masks around her.
12: Yeah. Well, you know, Glenn Kirshner said it again. There are 13 circuit courts. There should be 13.
15: I agree completely.
12: It's not a radical idea.
15: No, nope. It's been expanded before. It was at 6. It became 9.
13: There's nothing in the Constitution that says it has to be a particular number.
15: Nope.
12: Phil in Baltimore. Hi, Philip.
19: Hi, I was just calling to talk about Donald Trump's thing this last weekend. They're 250. Well, we had Sail 250 here in Baltimore, which is only 30 miles away. D.C. is a suburb of Baltimore.
13: Yeah, that's right.
19: But we drew 500,000 people, and it made $75 million for the people here. So it was awesome. A huge success here.
15: Yeah.
13: Go Baltimore.
19: And go to New York next. It's leaving New York today, and then it goes to Boston. It did five cities, and we should be reporting what they're doing everywhere. We should be ignoring what they're doing.
15: Yesterday was San Francisco's 250th birthday.
12: There you go. All right, Jody Hamilton is here. Stephanie Miller Show.
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23: 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He fended off a challenge from Progressive State Senator Julie Gonzalez. Elsewhere, 15-term Democratic Congresswoman Diane DeGette's been unseated by Socialist Milot Kyros. In the governor's primary, it appears Democratic Senator Michael Bennett has lost to the state's Attorney General, Bill Weiser. The Supreme Court waited until the last day of its current term to release some major decisions. It struck down President Trump's effort to end birthright citizenship. Mark Mayfield has details.
24: House Speaker Mike Johnson reacted to the decision during a House GOP press conference.
25: I'm very disappointed in that outcome. I think it subjects the country to serious challenges going forward, and we'll have to deal with it as Congress.
24: Meanwhile, Democrats applauded the decision. The court ruled Trump's executive order to eliminate the 14th Amendment's guarantee that those born in the U.S. are American citizens was unlawful. The case came from a lawsuit filed by the ACLU in New Hampshire last year. Trump's executive order was never in effect after courts across the country blocked it from being implemented. I'm Mark Mayfield.
23: In another decision, the High Court upheld Idaho and West Virginia's bans on transgender athletes in girls and women's sports. A new study links PTSD among Ground Zero first responders with faster aging. Jennifer Polsoni explains.
26: The study out of New York's Stony Brook University finding molecular changes associated with accelerated aging. Blood samples from nearly 400 Ground Zero first responders taken nearly two decades after the 9/11 attack. More than 230 who worked at Ground Zero were diagnosed with PTSD, the study showing many of their proteins and metabolites were significantly different. Researchers finding accelerated biological aging in the kidneys, heart, liver, and lungs. In New York, I'm Jennifer Polsoni.
23: Minions and Monsters is looking to get off to a bananas start at the box office over the holiday weekend with a projected $80 million in ticket sales. You're listening to the latest from NBC News Radio.
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11: Stronger, makes me work a little bit harder, makes me that much wiser, makes me wider.
31: This whole idea behind the SAVE Act is trying to push a mythology that our elections aren't secure, are rigged. That's not true. The problem with the SAVE Act is that they don't really care about the voter ID provision. That's not why they're pushing the SAVE Act. They care about a provision that would create a national voter list that would allow Trump to go in and take people out of it so he could claim that the wrong people voted in state elections.
12: Senator Chris Murphy went on to say,
31: what binds together, I think, every Democratic candidate that is running, including the ones in New York, is that they are standing up to protect American democracy. And right now, the biggest threat to this country are not a handful of House candidates in New York. It is the president of the United States that is trying to destroy American democracy.
12: Yeah, I was saying yesterday, Jody, I was glad that Senator Murphy didn't take the bait on trying to, you know, like, oh, you're freaked out by these three, you know, candidates, the one in New York, Democratic Socialists, and blah, blah, blah. I mean, it's I just said the answer should be good anytime any Democrat wins anywhere.
1: Absolutely.
12: Right? And Mike Nellis, who is not getting it done today.
13: No, he is not.
12: He's traveling. But, you know, he said everyone wants to make the midterms more complicated than they need to be. Trump promised to make everything cheaper. Instead, he made everything more expensive. That's why Republicans are going to lose big. Mm-hmm. I do think that's the crux of it. And that's whether you're Mondami or, I feel like a range of candidates are talking about affordability. And and you've got, again, the ads writing themselves, as Chris always says, him going, oh, the housing bill is, oh, yawn. Oh, it's so unimportant. Oh, affordability is a hoax. Well, that's not the reality people are living.
13: No, he ran on it.
1: Yeah. All of the Democratic socialists that won in New York ran on affordability.
13: Yes, they did.
1: Yeah, all of the moderates that have won ran on affordability.
12: Right.
1: That is what we need to be laser focused on. I keep saying that.
12: Mike also said Democrats leading by 3% in the generic ballot in Ohio from a bipartisan poll should freak out every Republican politician in the country. None of them are safe. Charlie was saying that. I've always loved Sherrod Brown.
13: I think he's great.
12: So hopefully, fingers crossed. And Mike said Ken Paxton saying he prefers spending time in California over Texas is going to do way more damage than Republicans calling Tallarico a gay vegan.
13: He did? He said that?
1: He grew up in
12: he's
1: California.
12: He's from here.
13: Well, then...
12: Yeah.
13: He's an idiot.
12: Yeah, exactly.
13: Wow.
12: By the way, those of us who live in California, let's just reiterate.
13: We don't want him back.
12: It's friggin' awesome. Okay.
13: And we don't want Paxton back.
12: No.
13: No.
12: We do not.
13: No. He can stay there.
12: To our point about Mondami, Mike Nellis says Trump is very upset about Mondani getting the rent frozen in New York City, which makes sense when you remember he's just a sleazy slumlord at his core.
1: Yeah. Mm-hmm. Always has been.
12: Yeah.
1: Mm-hmm. I'm a timeshare salesman.
12: Yes. Okay. And then also, just we didn't get a chance to talk to him on the last day of Pride, but about what happened to the Buttigieg family. He just says doesn't get more evil than trying to separate a loving parent from their kids. Yep. Could be talking about Pete Buttigieg or immigration, but it's anyway. All right. So, Steve Bannon is shredding Amy Coney Barrett.
1: Oh, yeah.
12: Wow. Wondering how she could possibly have been nominated in the first place. He said, did anyone do due diligence here? Are you happy with what you got? Because it's just, the states being able to count their votes.
13: She overturned Roe. That was the reason she was nominated.
12: Yeah.
13: She was going...
12: Yeah, and she'll vote them on pretty much everything else, right? It's just, it's insane where the bar is now. Okay. All right. Randy Fine, Republican of Florida. He is, who is ironically not.
13: No, he's not.
1: Not that fine.
13: No.
12: At all.
13: Not even close.
1: But it's kind of a pill, actually.
12: But this is how partisan things have gotten. It's just, he said, if a Democrat's for the housing bill, I'm just against it automatically.
1: Yeah.
12: It is a bipartisan bill. Who can disagree that housing is a problem?
1: Yeah.
12: Who can disagree on that? Housing is unaffordable, right? I mean, you and I, Jody, have talked about a million times. We couldn't possibly buy our houses
13: now.
12: We bought 20-something years ago.
13: 33 months.
12: Chris and Bella are like, I'm not going to be able to afford a house. Like,
1: no.
12: We couldn't afford it. I bought it, mine's almost 25 years ago.
13: I've been there 33 years.
12: Yeah. Yeah, there's nobody I know that could afford the house they bought, and hardly anyone I know that's younger could afford to buy a house.
13: Well, and my interest rate was over 7%, kids, by the way, because my mom did not co-sign that loan for me. So, I mean, I got the best rate I could get, and it was only $89 more a month than my rent was at the time. So I could afford it.
1: Why not? You're building equity.
12: Quick primer, audience, though, Jody is Carol Burnett's daughter. She works for a living.
1: Yes. She
12: has a job.
1: To pay her own way.
12: And also, Carol Burnett does not back up to her house with a Brinks truck.
13: That would be nice, but...
12: Jody is not a spoiled trust fund baby. She has worked for a living all her life. we were saying about Trump going, I know more about housing than anyone. It's interest rates. It's like, no, are you kidding? So if the interest rate dropped, would you be able to afford a house?
1: Hell
12: would Bella
1: no.
12: Be able to afford
13: he
12: a house
13: to be able
12: if
13: to
12: the
13: save
12: interest
13: money
12: rate dropped
13: first.
12: A point? Like, you're like, okay, you don't understand anything about normal people's lives.
13: Well, and even places like Montana and Missouri, they're having housing issues, and that's a lot cheaper than here.
1: Trump doesn't know anything about anything because he's never stepped foot in a grocery store.
13: Right.
1: He's never pumped his own gas. He's never sat down at his kitchen table and paid his bills.
13: No, he doesn't pay his bills when he has the money.
1: Exactly. He's never done any kind of his own family financing.
12: Yeah. No, he's never had to.
13: And they basically grift for a living.
12: Yes.
13: That's what they do.
1: Exactly.
13: Did we play Randy Fine? I'm old.
1: No, we haven't.
13: We haven't played him yet.
1: And I want you to hear how he ends this.
13: Okay.
14: If Elizabeth Warren thinks a bill is great, then it probably isn't. And that's sort of how I look. The enthusiasm with which Democrats had for this bill got me spooked. And I didn't come to Washington to work with Democrats. I came to Washington to beat them.
13: Oh, can I just tell you,
1: my dad,
13: when he was in Congress, they really did work. They had friends on both sides of the aisle. They went out, you know, for cocktails together. They worked together on stuff.
15: It was Newt Gingrich that started this.
1: Yeah.
15: It was Newt Gingrich that started, I mean, the don't hang out with them.
13: But that's the literal, like, if you're against it, if you're for it, I'm against it,
1: but
13: period.
1: It's, yeah, but it's also the Donald Trump, Roy Cohn school of winning,
13: right.
1: You know, at all costs. It's nuking your opponent.
13: And it's not that long ago that it was like Clinton saying, a rising tide lifts all boats,
15: mm-hmm.
13: right? I mean, it's... Okay, Senator John Ossoff on grift.
14: You've got the American government controlled by Donald Trump backing a Trump family tungsten mine in Kazakhstan with $1 billion+ of federal commitments at the very same time that they are cutting health care, defunding hospitals and nursing homes, mm-hmm. and doubling health insurance premiums.
13: Yeah. I mean, I... Okay. Yeah. By the way, I can't even keep track of all these. He mentioned the Kazakhstan. Trump brought as much as $5 million in shares of Axon Enterprise, makers of tasers, body cameras, and policing software 2 weeks before ICE sought a five-year, $220 million contract.
15: Mm-hmm.
13: This is what Ossoff's talking about. When Commerce Secretary Howard Nutlick Right.
1: Yeah, who cares at this point?
13: Yeah. Met with Kazakhstan's president at the St. Regis in September in New York. Trump jumped on the phone as the men sealed a deal as a top priority for Washington. Trump and his team won an agreement from the Kazakh leader to give a little-known American company access to one of the world's largest untapped reserves of tungsten, the metal that the U.S. Right. needs for, you know, missile warheads, fighter jets, computer chips, you know. Ahead of the deal, the Trump administration approved a preliminary application for as much as $1.6 billion in federal financing for the American company. Not only Trump and Lutnick saw an opportunity, both of them, Trump's and Lutnick's sons, are soon doing business with partners in the deal. Their fathers were negotiating, continuing a pattern of self-enrichment in the second Trump administration that has few precedents in American history. In any history, unless you're in one or both families have financial ties to at least 14 companies that are actively working with the federal government on critical mining deals. I can't even, this is just this morning's massive blistering corruption that Republicans don't say a word. I mean, as we were saying, Luke Russert talked about Whitewater. Mm-hmm. Which, for those of all y'all youngins in the audience, was a land deal the Clintons lost money on.
15: Yes, they did.
13: We've spent untold years in taxpayer dollars investigating that. This whole Hunter Biden... I mean, Jody, can you even explain what the Hunter Biden thing was? That he...
15: He used his dad's name.
1: Yeah.
13: Yeah.
15: And that's it.
13: Which, yeah, no one's ever done that to get... it. But it wasn't even... He wasn't in government.
15: No.
13: It wasn't this kind of thing where he...
15: No, it wasn't.
13: He wasn't working in the government. These are.
15: Yeah, he wasn't involved in a company that was contracting under the United States government and getting billions of dollars for it.
13: Right.
15: That's not even close.
13: While his dad is actively negotiating the deal, I can't. So, have you seen the Freedom Trucks? Has anyone seen the Freedom Trucks?
1: Yeah, they're going around different cities. Yeah.
13: If you can't... Oh, because I was going to say, if you can't get to the fair, which I guess no one can, because there's like three people there.
1: You can get to the fair.
15: You just don't
1: want nobody wants to go to the fair.
13: Yeah. Okay. In a mobile exhibit traveling the nation, slavery is a testament to American values at work.
15: What?
13: Yes, people were denied their freedom, but ultimately slavery was abolished. It's the sunny side of slavery.
15: Mm-hmm.
1: At least it got us a Capitol built.
13: Yes, inside Trump's propaganda freedom trucks is the story. There's six of them. They're customized tractor trailers that each contain a two-room exhibit about the founding of the U.S., the long fight for women's suffrage mentioned only briefly, no discussion of the taking of Native American lives or land, no discussion of that.
12: at all. Oh, you know what? It was what they were created by, Chris? Prager University.
15: Oh,
12: our old friend
15: Prager.
12: Dennis Prager.
1: Our old co-worker,
12: yes.
1: Dennis Prager.
12: So you can go to a truck where you can find out the sunny side of slavery, and that there was no one here when we got here. There were no Native Americans. It was our land. No Native Americans, nothing.
1: He had a crush on you.
15: Prager?
12: Yeah. I can see that. I did go on a show once.
1: You
12: and
1: did?
12: He asked me if I was gay, and I said, are you the alternative?
1: Because you weren't out then.
12: No, it was not.
15: He assumed you were gay because he didn't want to go out with him.
12: Dennis Prager made me gay. Yeah. I was questioning right up until that moment.
1: No, Larry Elder had something to do with it, too.
12: And I was like, No, it's true. I was only exposed to Dennis Prager and Larry Elder at our radio station. I almost said gas station.
1: Whatever.
12: Did I work at a gas station?
1: I think there is a gas station on that land now, quite honestly.
12: That's true.
1: Yeah.
15: Men that ask women if you're gay...
12: Yeah.
15: It's because you said no to them asking
12: yes.
15: Then you must be
12: gay.
15: You
12: know what? That is my new theory for the last day of Pride. I was not gay. Dennis Prager and Larry Elder made me gay.
15: Well, that's good reason.
12: I was exposed to them in the late 90s at my radio station, and I was like, ugh. Is that the only choice? I'll take see.
1: Our program director was gay.
12: Oh, one of them. The assistant one.
1: Yes.
12: Yeah. Not the head one,
1: Eric.
12: So to speak. Yes.
1: Eric.
12: All right. Listen, don't be outing people willy-nilly.
1: Eric is out. He got married at Dodger Stadium in a very public ceremony.
12: Oh, wow. How do you like
15: that's
12: them?
15: That's as out as it gets.
1: He's like vice president of publicity for the Dodgers now.
12: Yeah, suck on that Dodger dog.
1: Yeah.
12: What?
15: Stephanie Louise Miller.
12: Lonnie really liked that. He's the only person here that supports me and loves me.
15: Not always.
12: All right.
15: He looked at you wrong earlier. You were mad at him earlier.
12: I'm volatile like that. Okay, 19 minutes after the hour.
1: You're the volatile mermaid.
12: That was funny. Now,
15: that was funny.
12: That's the only thing you've ever said.
15: That's
1: the only thing. Only thing I've ever said.
12: That's funny. Come
15: on, somebody mandate.
12: Bella's, we got to tell Bella to write that script, that screenplay, The Volatile Mermaid.
1: Yeah.
12: Based on me.
1: Right.
12: Okay, 19. That tickles me. 19 minutes after the hour.
1: It shouldn't tickle you that much. It wasn't that good.
12: I'm at such a low bar now.
1: Yeah.
12: I need to laugh so hard, bad, that I just am like, ah. 19 minutes after the hour, this portion of the show brought to you by Cozy Earth. Eh, my God. You know what? I have to bring them down to show you my new Cozy Earth beach towels.
15: Okay.
12: I don't understand. I mean, I know why everything's made from viscose, from bamboo, why they're so soft, but it's just everything. 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
1: Oh, my God.
12: Oh, my God. You want to see them? 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

0: Yes, indeed. Done, we are indeed getting jiggy
1: I've
0: with
1: done
0: it.
1: I've got jiggy.
0: Jiggy. Pardon me?
1: I've done got jiggy.
0: Yes, wit. Wit it.
1: Wit it.
0: Spelled W-I-T. Uh-huh. That's how the kids are saying it.
1: No, they said that
2: no.
1: 30 years ago, yeah.
0: Jody Hamilton's here from the Politics Bar. Don't miss it. Okay. Yeah, why are you... You have your own show. Why are you still coveting mine?
1: And you're also on Bob Seska's show.
0: Yeah.
2: I'm doing Bob's show today.
0: Yeah. Podcast whore. Whore. Okay, 26 minutes. I mean that in a nice way. You know that. 26 minutes after the hour. Okay. All these little tidbits from the Maggie Haberman book.
2: Mm.
0: Have I mentioned yet this hour that the president is a rapist? Confirmed by the Supreme Court.
2: Yes.
0: His handpicked, packed Supreme Court mm-hmm. has confirmed. So I'm not sure. Do we know what MAGA is saying? Because, you know, I know they like to just go fake news and, oh, he doesn't even know her and blah, blah, blah. I mean, right? This is now not just like a judge has already before this adjudicated, said that he, you know, it used the word rape. But now the Supreme Court has been
2: affirmed.
0: They
2: didn't take the case, correct?
1: Yeah, they didn't take the case. So they let the lower case
2: stand. And you only need four justices. You don't need a majority to take a case.
0: Right.
2: So that's the bigger news.
0: Yes. It's like I said earlier that someone said, everybody knows deep down he's a rapist.
2: Yes.
0: It's just only some people seem to care, which is just sort of astounding to me, particularly when it involves children.
2: Mm-hmm.
1: Right. And MAGA thinks it's the media and the Democrats that are lying about
0: it. I read the stuff in the Epstein files.
1: They don't read, Stephanie.
0: As
1: they
0: Ted
1: don't
0: Lieu
1: read.
0: Has said over and over, there is very credible
2: Katie Fang's stuff is owed on Friday, correct?
0: God bless Katie Fang.
2: Yeah.
0: She has found a crack in the wall of the DOJ as a way to possibly get... she's fantastic. To possibly get the Epstein files released.
1: Yeah.
0: But so Maggie Haberman cited a shocking unverified claim about Trump as a key reason his team scrapped a website intended to cool the uproar over Jeffrey Epstein. So this is the Situation Room meeting.
2: Mm-hmm.
0: These are the conversations we have to have in 2026. It was a meeting on the release of the Epstein files that veered into what the authors described as nipple materials.
2: Oh, my God.
0: I never thought there'd be a nipple story I didn't like, but this is about him, you know, mutilating a little girl's
2: little girl.
0: Nipples while he was raping her.
2: Mm-hmm.
0: First of all, he is in, Jody, is it a million? He is mentioned in the Epstein files. It's not like it's one allegation or one little girl. It is, and the one that they're talking about, they use that to convict Epstein and Maxwell.
2: Yeah.
0: That she was interviewed four times by the

0: FBI, they obviously found her credible, because you can't go, oh, these are just, you know, scurrilous rumors. These, this is testimony.
1: Right.
0: So they write about the surreal meeting where they were planning on putting out some public-facing website with things old and new, you know, that they were discussing what universe it would be. And then somebody had looked up in that mock website they were setting up Trump's name, and up pops this already public claim with an allegation that Trump, that was made secondhand, but it was about Trump, and that was the end of that. I mean, there's J.D. Vance literally saying, oh, well, I think people have heard worse. That's what they're counting on, is we're so numb to horrible, you know, reporting about Donald Trump that people just, like you're right, Chris, they'll just, they're so tuned to the fake news, like, oh, it's all fake news. It is not fake news. He is in the Epstein files more than Epstein.
2: Yep.
0: And again, very credibly accused, and that particular story happened to be particularly awful.
2: Mm-hmm.
0: But, you know, of course they don't, he doesn't want any of that out there, right? 29 minutes after the hour, Jody Hamilton's here.
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4: This is a WCPT Civil Rights Snapshot. Many know of Dr. Martin Luther King Jr., but few know of his right-hand man, Bayard Rustin. Rustin was born in 1912, raised by his grandparents, who taught him the Quaker values of peace and nonviolence. In college, Rustin grew an interest in socialism, joining the Fellowship of Reconciliation, working with them for 10 years before Rustin was fired and arrested for being caught having sexual relations with another man in a parked car. But his time there wasn't for nothing, as it was there he met A. Philip Randolph, who convinced Rustin to meet with Dr. King during the Montgomery bus boycott. Rustin, along with writings from Gandhi, urged Dr. King to accept pacifism as a way of life. Rustin showed brilliant strategies and organization skills, which led to him organizing the March on Washington, having thousands of people attend. However, this partnership would not last, as Dr. King distanced himself from Rustin after Congressman Powell threatened to use Rustin's sexual orientation against Dr. King. Rustin continued to work with Randolph for civil rights and gay rights until his death in 1987. Please stay vigilant about our civil rights. The fight is never over.
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16: Everything Trump touches turns to shit. This is the Temu presidency. This is like the budget presidency. He, you know, he takes all the money for himself, puts up cheap-ass, tacky-ass, gaudy-ass, Great Gatsby-ass gold fixtures all over the place, right? And meanwhile, the plebs get the crumbs. And so you get these cardboard box booths with some melted ice cream and some hibachi with chicken that'll make you sick. You know, you have to listen to weird Christian Zionist singing. You have to watch a guy off in public for the 250th birthday. I mean, it is the saddest thing I've ever seen in my life.
17: He's got a potty mouth. I like him.
0: Yes, Kyle Kulinski has a potty mouth, which
18: yes,
0: we love. He's talking about the guy, MAGA activist dressed as Uncle Sam that was whacking off at the American, what is it? Great American Fair.
18: State Fair.
0: Yeah.
17: Freedom
0: well,
17: Fair.
0: You got to give him points for patriotism. He raised the flagpole for America. Okay.
18: He did.
0: Yep.
18: He
0: yes, indeed.
18: Off.
0: What? All right. You told me like 3 hours ago I can't say that, and now
17: he
0: you
17: shucked that cob.
0: Yeah. Okay.
18: Yeah, he shucked that cob.
0: Maggie in Massachusetts.
18: He made his own locks.
0: Yep. Hi, Maggie.
19: Hey, I have to start by apologizing. I called in because I saw a report from NPR that Alito was retiring.
18: Yeah, it's not
19: but
18: true.
19: But now I'm reading they said it was a mistake.
18: Yeah, it's not true.
0: Damn.
19: So apologies to everybody for that. But it's still, you know Trump's going to try to replace one or two of them.
0: Yeah.
19: In the next 2 years.
0: Boy, hard to find someone as despicable as Alito, I have to say, right?
19: Oh, believe me, they're out there.
0: Yeah.
19: But this makes it important for the Democrats to retake the Senate.
0: Yeah, absolutely.
17: Yes.
0: Yeah, absolutely. Well, and for a million reasons. And expanding the court, again, just a no-brainer. Okay, Laura in Sacramento writes, "Hey, Steph, longtime listener, monthly supporter, $2 signs. That's why I'm reading this. Laura, because that's how I need my love. I have a hard time listening to the news, so I depend on you to keep me informed. I heard Michael Cohen mention Donnie's religious beliefs after the first four-year nightmare. I think more Christians should remember what was said. In his memoir, he wrote that Trump privately mocked evangelical Christians.
17: Mm-hmm.
0: Cohen recounted after a group of faith leaders laid hands on Trump in prayer at Trump Tower, Trump turned to him and said, "Can you believe this bull? Can you believe people believe that bull?" I don't know how I can. I'm not the right audience for this because I don't get how one real Christian, one veteran, one farmer.
17: They don't care.
0: Votes for this. Okay. It is clear that he has contempt for Christians, for farmers, for working people, for veterans, suckers and losers, on and on, right? I mean, Cohen also alleged that Trump privately referred to pastors as hucksters. Oh, God, as hustlers. Oh, wow, he should talk.
17: He would know.
18: Yeah, right.
0: And described convincing a large swath of voters to support him as a cosmic joke. Laura in Sacramento. Thanks for that, Laura. And then it's Michael Cohen, right? It just bends the knee. He goes back on all that to try. What is he trying to get, a pardon or something? Or
17: who knows?
0: I know.
17: No, he refused that pardon, remember?
0: Me.
18: Says who?
0: Me.
17: He refused the first pardon.
18: Says who?
0: Yeah. I don't know if my interviews with him or my picture with Michael Avenatti are more embarrassing, but they're both up there.
17: I would say the picture with Michael Avenatti is
18: more
17: embarrassing.
18: Avenatti they both went to jail, didn't they?
17: They did. Yes. Well, yeah, but Cohen's out. Avenatti's still
18: Avenatti's still there,
17: yeah,
18: I think.
17: Yeah, he's still there.
0: Of all the jailbait I've interviewed on this show. Okay, Joe, and
17: jailbait means something very different than
18: that's
17: what
18: not
17: you're
18: what
17: talking
18: I don't
17: about.
18: Think that
0: jailbirds. I meant jailbirds.
18: Jailbirds.
0: Mommy's tired. Hi, Joe in Montana. Hi, Joe.
20: Hi there.
0: Hi,
20: can you guys hear me?
17: Yes.
0: Yeah.
20: I'm a long-time listener, first-time caller.
0: Uh-huh.
20: I'm addicted to the show.
0: Thank you.
20: Every morning I'm wasting time listening to you crazy people, but I love it.
0: Thank you.
20: I'm a lonely sheep farmer, retired up here in Deep Red, Montana, but trying to do my part for the for our cause.
0: Wow, where men are men and sheep are nervous.
3: Did you hear? Have you heard Jim's sheep bit?
14: Oh God.
20: I think so.
0: Yes. Sheep testified.
20: Jim, your former co-host.
3: Yeah.
20: Way back when.
3: Yes.
20: Anyway, but listen, I've only met one other Steph head up here, and so I think you guys need to work on your outreach in Montana.
0: Okay.
20: I appreciate that.
0: Yes.
20: You know, come up here.
0: Yes.
20: Come up here. Do your show up here. It's beautiful up here.
0: It is beautiful
20: despite being
0: country.
20: Deep red.
0: It is. I've been to, where did I go? Yeah. Pause Up Resort I've gone to in Montana.
14: It's beautiful.
0: Beautiful, beautiful country. All right, and we'll play the sheep bit and try to get the rest of the sheep farmer demographic nailed down.
3: Okay.
17: I don't think this bit will help.
3: I think I have it.
0: Oh, you think? Or is it something on...
3: No, no, no. Yeah.
0: Okay, hold on. We have some breaking news as well. What's his name? The missing congressman, Thomas King, said he has a depression diagnosis.
17: Well, he is a Republican.
0: It smelled rehabby.
17: He's a Republican.
0: He's been missing for I don't know how long.
17: He's a Republican. That's why he's depressed.
21: I can't make my Grandma Can't Wake Her iPhone work now. Lonnie, it's broken. Help me.
17: What'd
21: I do?
17: I don't know.
21: I touched it wrong.
17: What did you did?
0: I touched
17: Give
0: it wrong.
17: Give it to me.
0: Okay, this was a bit... I can't remember. Setting it up
3: a
0: here?
3: A man was on trial in Europe for having sex with
0: a sheep.
3: And
0: right.
3: So the sheep testified.
17: Had to testify. I remember this.
0: Because there was some weird thing in the law.
3: Yes, where the
0: you
3: sheep
0: had, to prove
3: had
0: that
3: the consent or something like that.
17: Yeah. How do you
22: A man who was accused of having sex with a sheep has walked free after the animal was unable to testify.
3: Oh, dear.
22: He probably didn't recall, anyway. The man from Heinzenbruch, near Europe. The Netherlands was reported to police.
23: Yeah. Hawksberg.
22: That's what I said. Was reported to police after a farmer caught him having sex with a sheep. The case was thrown out of court, though, as the sheep couldn't take to the stand to testify. You didn't want to have sex and had suffered emotional stress.
3: You have got to be kidding me.
22: There. He would have to have been able to say that it was against his will and he's emotionally
23: Someone's
22: distraught
23: been
22: over
23: having
22: it.
23: Having too many brownies from the milkshake.
22: Under Dutch law, bestiality is not a crime unless it can be proved that the animal did not want to have sex. I'm not kidding.
23: All righty, then.
22: Well, short of putting the sheep in the dock at the moment, these perverts cannot be prosecutors, said an animal rights campaigner over there.
23: Oh, boy.
22: We have the
23: sheep,
22: audio from the
23: sheep.
22: Yeah, of course. Yeah.
24: No, it's true. I didn't testify. And it wasn't because they didn't try to make me. They were tenacious, those policemen, promising me the tenderest heather, telling me it's shearing time. I'd be hand-clipped by award-winning stylists, even bringing in a handsome ram to sweet-talk me. But they don't know the power of true love. Yeah. Yes, I said love, and I don't care who knows it. Sure, I've been around. I've had my share of clumsy farm boys and the occasional even clumsier rural cop. But him, he treated me so nice. Not like a big woolly four-legged rolled-up gym sock at all. He called me pretty name, stroked my fleece, and was so gentle when he lifted my hindquarters to place my rear legs inside his boots, along with his. Those others would face me towards the end of a cliff, so I'd struggle backwards. I guess they needed that because they had no technique at all. He took me to an intimate corner of the barn and sang to me and talked sweet to me. And by the time he came to visit, I was happy to be his hostess. Maybe he pulled the wool over my eyes, but if this is being blind, then I don't want to see.
17: Your giggling is killing me, Chris.
0: Yeah, Chris's shrieking laughter.
3: That's still my favorite bit.
0: Yeah. Oh, God bless you, Jim Ward.
17: Yeah, God bless you so.
3: Miss him.
0: Oh, boy. Okay. Happy. Struggled backwards. Oh, come on. Michael from the Bronx, follow that.
17: Yeah, good luck, Michael.
0: Yeah. Good morning. Hello, Michael. Michael. Hello.
25: Yes.
3: Hi.
25: I am so happy. Hey.
3: Hi, go ahead.
25: I'm so happy. Yes, thank you. I'm so happy about the birthright citizenship ruling. I mean, it's plain as day in the Constitution, and I'm sick and tired of this guy thinking he can manipulate the courts to give him what he wants, and the hell with the laws, hell with the Constitution, the hell with the people. You know, this guy's an adversary to all three that I have mentioned, and I take this personal for two reasons. Number one, my father, who died back in December, just before me New Year's, is a military veteran unlike this orange imbecile that's currently occupying the White House. He served faithfully in the military, in the Army, so that we can maintain the Constitution and our natural rights.
0: Yep.
25: And
0: then, absolutely. Well, you know what? We'll take every little win we can eke out.
4: Yes, we can.
0: We eked it out by one. Glenn Kirshner called it. He said, you know, it predicted the birthright citizenship would go our way. But, man, it is
4: way too close.
0: It is nerve-wracking to wonder if by one vote, like, you know, like that thread I read earlier about, you know, are you going to, the rights we wake up with at breakfast, are we still going to have them at lunch?
17: Well, my question would be, I'm curious about the dissents, if they actually published a dissent or they just.
3: They have. Yeah, well. I mean,
17: how would they have ruled? Because I'm third generation, so would I still be allowed to be here?
0: Oh, does it mean we get rid of Melania? That'd be nice if she got her
17: individual liberty.
0: Yeah, that's all. I'm just saying, gotta look for silver linings.
3: To go back to Slovakia or where was she?
17: Yeah, she's from Slovenia. Yeah.
3: Slovenia.
0: Oh, is she? Mm-hmm. Isn't that a telemaker of television?
3: I thought that was a light bulb.
17: That's exactly. Sylvan.
3: Oh, Slovenia. Oh, okay.
0: She'll be okay. She has resilience.
17: She has resilience.
0: Yeah. It would be best, perhaps, if she went.
17: Resilience.
0: Yeah, that's what I said. Okay. Okay, speaking of Supreme Court stuff, Supreme Court Justice Neil Gorsuch called out Trump's handpicked leader of the FCC in a concurring opinion on Monday as the court ruled to allow the president to fire the FTC commissioner, Rebecca Slaughter. The 6-3 ruling in Trump versus Slaughter was penned by John Roberts, with the three liberal justices dissenting, of course. So Trump will have significantly more power to shape key executive agencies like the SEC, FTC, and FCC, all of which are meant to operate independently from partisan politics. Gorsuch, however, offered a word of warning in his concurring opinion about government overreach. Oh, really? Now a warning?
17: Really?
0: You voted for her, but now a warning. Oh, yeah, I'm sure Trump will wipe his ass with that as well. He went on to specifically mention FCC Chairman Brendan Carr's criticism of Jimmy Kimmel in September, which many critics also saw as a veiled threat of censorship after Kimmel made a joke that Carr didn't like. No kidding.
17: No kidding.
0: Right? But that's why you were saying, Jody, it's just, you know, the only reason he's not allowed to fire Lisa Cook is because the Fed.
17: Money.
0: Oh, it's different because money.
17: Money.
0: Yeah. I mean, if that's one thing the Roberts Court has, you know, they help corporations and rich people, basically, mm-hmm. in what they've stood for. All right. Donald Trump's pick for U.S. ambassador to Belgium had a meltdown on stage because singer Katy Perry didn't perform at the America 250 celebration in Brussels. Ambassador Bill White is one of several. They just, you know what, they could up a one-car parade. Can I just say that?
3: Yes, they could.
0: Nobody wants to perform. Nobody wants to go to any of this. He was one of several people who gave a speech marking America's 250th birthday in the European Union on Sunday. And he said, so we were going to have Katy Perry. Who cares? Karma's a bitch. You know,
3: What does karma have to do with it?
0: I don't know.
17: She's still dating Justin Trudeau.
0: They're all just sad, pathetic little misogynists. Can I just say that? I heard you mentioning on Bob Seska that I don't know. Who knows with Trump? But the rumor was that because Iman, the Somalian supermodel, turned him down.
17: Mm-hmm. For Bowie.
0: That's when he started hating Somalian people.
17: She turned him down for David Bowie.
0: Yeah.
17: That's an easy choice right there.
0: Yeah. Okay. And now... He was making some changes to the Constitution.
17: See? No.
3: See what you did?
17: No.
3: See what you did?
0: I am out of gas, people.
17: No.
0: I am. It's the end of the show.
17: No.
0: Mike Nellis didn't show up. I'm tired.
3: Nellis did not get it done.
0: Change. Okay, we're just going to break now. Jody Hamilton.
3: How'd that go?
17: No.
0: Yeah, right. Jody Hamilton's here. We'll be right back on the Stephanie Miller Show.
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1: America is an aspirational idea, one we're still working to fulfill. It was shaped by enlightenment ideals, reason, liberty, and freedom of conscience, the belief that power comes from we the people, not a divinely appointed ruler. And while these ideals have not yet been fully perfected, they created something powerful, a framework that has expanded rights and freedoms over time. Now those freedoms and your rights are under attack. We're seeing growing efforts to blur the line between church and state, using public funds to promote religion, putting Ten Commandments into classrooms, and pushing a version of America that leaves out too many people. As our nation approaches its 250th anniversary, the Freedom From Religion Foundation is working to protect the Constitution, defend secular government, and ensure that freedom continues to expand for everyone. 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
5: 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Now, despite the growth, there is a push for better banking support and policy with a focus on addressing the $3 trillion opportunity for women and minority-owned business acquisitions. 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
1: Hello.
0: Hello. Hello. Sue in Rockville. Hello. Hello.
2: Hello there.
0: Hello.
2: I know you guys, you will be busy on the next few days, so may I beg you to just one Jim Ward clip, because I'm still laughing. I love the sheep one so much.
0: It's the classic. It is the classic.
2: And when Sam O'Hara won his lawsuit with the Imperial March theme, we need Jim talking as Darth Vader.
0: Oh,
2: and
0: yeah.
2: I mean, there's literally hundreds of them. And Bella probably doesn't know most of them. So for the next 2 days, just make us happy. The Supreme Court's gun-wrecking democracy and what should have been a 9-0 easy layup. You know, we thankfully are holding on to birthright citizenship.
0: Right.
2: But every day is a bad day. And by the way, it's going to be 103 here on Wednesday, Thursday, and Friday.
0: Heck.
2: So please don't come to the American State Fail.
0: Oh, my gosh, the ice cream's going to melt even faster.
1: Uh-huh.
0: And you'll get stuck on top of the Ferris wheel that doesn't work.
3: Right.
0: 105. Fantastic. All right. Thank you, honey. Happy
2: 4th. Happy for going.
0: Happy 4th.
1: Yeah.
0: We love you. We love you. Okay, honey. Can I just say, Mike Nellis couldn't join us today, but wrote a great piece that it's just, you know, the Buttigieg thing, I think, should make all of us boiling mad. But, you know, it could happen to anybody. It's not, you know, he happens to be gay. But I just thought... Mike wrote a great piece about it. He just said, this is how they pick us off. He said, this wasn't just an attack on Pete Buttigieg. It was an attempt to make public service hurt.
3: Mm-hmm.
0: That's the point.
3: Yeah.
0: And he said, I've been sitting in my own rage about this for 2 days, and they're not even my kids. They did it on purpose. They did it during Pride Month, right after he posted photos of his family for Father's Day. That's not an accident.
3: No.
0: And, you know, as today is the last day of Pride, I just thought this was a good, but he said, this is how they pick us off. He said, this is the quiet part that no one says out loud. Good people, talented people, people who actually have something to give to their community, their city, their country. These are people who watch what happened to Pete and decide it's not worth it.
1: Mm-hmm.
0: It's the same thing when Melissa Hortman was assassinated in her own home in Minnesota last year. I thought that over and over, Jody. It's like, how do you get good people that want to do this anymore? I mean, it has become so ugly and so divisive and so...
1: Well, and with the new ruling where you can fire anybody at will, then you can no longer be a career person in government,
3: right,
1: because those people
0: right
1: go into it for 20, 30 years, and that's their
3: now
1: job.
3: You're
0: well,
3: just
0: you know,
3: going to get partisans.
0: We've had Olivia Torrey on, and, you know, the purists are like, oh, no, nobody's ever worked for the Trump administration. I'm like, okay, do you understand? Some people are really lifelong public servants,
1: yeah,
0: and they really, you know, thought they could help, thought they could, you know, they could right the ship or whatever. So, you know, I'm not going to throw Olivia Troy in with anybody, you know, people that are still supporting Trump now.
1: Right.
0: You know, at least she had the courage at great personal cost to come out against him and to speak out.
1: We've lost good lawyers at DOJ because of him.
3: Absolutely.
1: I mean, you know.
0: Yeah.
3: They're probably making more money in private practice now, but still.
0: Chris Christie was just saying that's going to be the hardest thing to fix is DOJ and people's just trust in the rule of law anymore or in the Justice Department in general. It's been so, I mean, the ironic thing of them talking about weaponization is that's exactly what they've done. Like we were saying yesterday, the Pete Buttigieg is such an obvious nutcase.
3: Mm-hmm.
0: Crap. Phone call from, like, seriously?
1: And wasn't even from his town, the person that complained.
0: I met him at a conference 10 years ago, and he said something. Like, that's not a thing that anybody is...
1: They shouldn't even have bothered showing up for that.
0: Right. So Mike writes, I'll be honest with you, when I told my wife I wanted to write about this, that I wanted to get into it with my buddy Adam Mockler on our Saturday show, she asked me not to.
1: Mm.
0: She didn't want something like this to come for us, for our son, for our family. And you know what? That's not paranoia. That's completely legitimate fear.
3: It is.
0: But here's the thing about me. When I feel that fear, I tend to steer into the skid. I know not everyone's built that way, and I will always tell people to do what's right for them and their family first. No rant is worth your kid, but I understand what's happening if we all flinch at once.
1: Mm-hmm.
0: He said, you ever wonder why it feels like our politics is overrun with psychopaths and grifters and losers? It's not an accident. It's an intentional process of selection. Every assassination, every threat, every swatting, every bogus CPS report quietly filters out another decent person. There's an entire class of people who feel no shame, who don't care who they hurt, who aren't trying to accomplish anything, and those people are not scared off by any of this. And he said, because cruelty is the product, that's how you get Trump. That's how you get all of them. And every time a decent person decides it's too dangerous to step up, the field gets handed a little more completely to the worst people in America.
1: Yeah.
0: And that, this is just so good. And so he finishes, they want you scared to show up to a No Tings protest, yep, scared to pull out your phone and record ICE, scared to put your name on a ballot. That's the point. We cannot accept this. We cannot hand this country over to people who do not care about the rest of us, who aren't interested in building anything, who only know how to burn it down. When we withdraw, when we go quiet, when we get scared, that's what them winning. That's the whole game. So I'm proud of Pete Buttigieg. I'm sorry it happened to him. He said, I can't imagine it, but I'm so damn grateful he told his story, and even more grateful that he's staying in the fight, because silence is part of the strategy. If enough good people stop speaking, stop organizing, stop running for office, stop showing up, they don't even have to beat us. We surrender. And that's why this moment demands from us the exact opposite. Just, you know, more great stuff.
1: He got it done with
0: Mike
1: you.
0: Nellis. Yes, he did get it done, even though he, in absentia.
1: Right.
0: He still got it done. Because Nellis, in fact, gets it done.
1: He does.
0: I can still annoy him with his jingle even when he's not here.
3: Go up to him and say that to him. He loves it.
1: Yes.
0: He just sent us a random picture of someone that did come up. And please listen to and support the Politics Bar with our dear beloved friend Jody Hamilton. We'll see you tomorrow.

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1: The Oval Office, the inner sanctum of the executive branch, after all, is now draped in gold leaf. The site of the former Rose Garden has been paved over, now dubbed the Rose Garden Club. It's a place without roses or a garden. But located near the Oval Office, it's a convenient spot for Trump's oligarchs to gather while they wait for an audience.
0: Saturdays at 1 p.m. on WCPT 820.
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3: NBC News Radio, I'm Tammy Trujillo. Democratic Socialist Mila Kyros is the projected winner over 15-term Democratic Representative Diane DeGette for a U.S. House seat in Colorado, marking the third time a Democratic Socialist has scored an upset in a competitive House primary this cycle. The contest for the Denver-based seat follows New York's congressional races last week, where two Democratic Socialists won House primaries. The Supreme Court is striking down President Trump's effort to end birthright citizenship. Mark Mayfield has details.
4: House Speaker Mike Johnson reacted to the decision during a House GOP press conference.
5: I'm very disappointed in that outcome. I think it subjects the country to serious challenges going forward, and we'll have to deal with it as Congress.
4: Meanwhile, Democrats applauded the decision. The court ruled Trump's executive order to eliminate the 14th Amendment's guarantee that those born in the U.S. are American citizens was unlawful. The case came from a lawsuit filed by the ACLU in New Hampshire last year. Trump's executive order was never in effect after courts across the country blocked it from being implemented. I'm Mark Mayfield.
3: Dozens of new laws take effect today across the United States. Scott Carr has more.
6: New laws in Indiana restrict illegal immigrants from receiving state benefits and require the government to cooperate with federal immigration enforcement. California will now require standardized food labeling. A new law in Florida expands the definition of a dangerous crime by adding violations of computer pornography and child exploitation to the state's statutory definition. In Georgia, it's now a crime for possessing, making, selling, or using cellular signal jammers. I'm Scott Carr.
3: Mega Millions jackpot is rolling over again. There was no grand prize winner on Tuesday night, so the next drawing on Friday will be worth at least $542 million. Cash option on that works out to about $242 million. 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
21: This is the Tom Hartman Program. This is the Tom Hartman Program. I'm Alex Lawson, sitting in for Tom. It's Tuesday, June 30th, and today we are going to have a theme like I've had all the whole time I've been guest hosting. And I want to focus on how, even or maybe because of the great adversity that people face right now, we're also seeing the great solidarity grow. And looking at history, that seems to be the case, that in those times of greatest adversity, when things seem so far away from the way that we want them to be, that's when people find the power of solidarity. That's when they find their own power in standing together and fighting to create that vision of a society, a country, and a world that we want to live in. Somebody who I speak about this topic with often is joining us to talk about this and also the latest from the Supreme Court. I think today's the final rulings today. But the wonderful working class hero, Rick Smith, from The Rick Smith Show, is joining us. Rick, thanks for joining us on the Tom Hartman Program.
22: Thanks for having me, Alex. Great seeing you, buddy.
21: Always great talking with you. You are familiar with the topic that I'm laying out for the day, because we talk about it on your show often. Yeah. But just first...
22: Look, Alex, when stomachs get empty, heads get right. So I'm with you. I think people are finally coming around to the reality that... dear leader doesn't give a rat's behind about them. And I'm hoping with all of these horrible decisions, a big win for our wage theft president. He's going to be able to make agency heads at will employees to dear leader's will. Look, the farther we go down this rabbit hole, the more power he gets, the more the further he gets away from the norms that we've become accustomed to. Maybe the quicker we find each other.
21: The hope, and I think the blueprint, you know, that's what we have to do. That is the call that we are answering. Let's dig into the SCOTUS hearings though, because it is, I don't know, maybe two steps back, one step forward. Sometimes it's two steps forward, one step back. The court has definitely given this president enormous power, right? Creating an imperial presidency that we've never seen before. But there are limits, right? The absolutely ridiculous idea that a sitting president can just rewrite the plain letters of the Constitution through executive order, which is what he was trying to do with birthright citizenship, was struck down, or birthright citizenship was upheld today. What do you think this signals about the limits of where the Supreme Court would go, or how much power it would give Donald Trump?
22: Well, I don't actually think they ever thought they were going to get this. I think this was one of those things that they can now point to and go, the court isn't far enough. Because the responses I've been getting from my Red Hat Brigade, they're giddy over the fact that they can bully trans kids. They're infuriated that they lost the birthright citizenship case because, you know, the poor children, they care about the children. Remember, these are the people who tell us how much they care about the children, but they're completely clueless about the reality that we just supercharged corporate and billionaire power by just going, yeah, we can use political parties as laundromats to fund incredible amounts of money so corporate America can get whatever they want whenever they want it. And look, we're going to start buying politicians even more than we're doing already, Alex. You know this is coming.
21: Yeah, the thing on the campaign contributions, which really does exactly as you said, the Supreme Court just struck down, you know, 50 years. It's been settled and they're like, nah, we don't care. We've never cared about what's settled. We only care about power. It is terrible, right? It does create even more opportunity for corporations to buy politicians. I do have somewhat of a grim view that they already have all the power they need, right? I mean, it's like it's, adding a cup of water to a pool full of already existing corrupting power. So it is bad. There's no doubt about it. But it also creates that solidarity where people are like, what do you mean? Yeah. You try to restrict my vote, my voice, but the corporations can now do whatever they want. And I think that is, again, the people will be like, this is deeply unpopular stuff that you're pushing.
22: Even for the Red Hats, Alex, look, even when I push back and I go, look, did you know this? They didn't, because the media that they're consuming doesn't talk about this, because understand, it's all that same cesspool of right-wing ideology pushing the power of big money, the power of big corporations, and the billionaires. Look, at the end of the day, they got pretty much what they expected and what they thought their court was going to get them, and the ability to go, look, the court isn't far enough. We need to be more conservative so we can, you know, we can kick more kids, especially those ones that were born here, but not really.
21: Yeah, the ability for Stephen Miller and his ilk to define who is American, who is not, who is enemy, who is other, and then use the forces of the state, the apparatus of state violence that they've built to prosecute those ridiculous ideologies that I think, you know, with the propaganda canon, people are like, oh, I think this is going to be maybe a good thing because, come on, immigration is a solution to a problem that America has. And when you create a small, dangerous country that no one wants to come to, that is terrible for working people. That is only empowering the billionaire corporate class.
22: Yeah, and you stack this all on top of all of the other attacks that this court has done to working people. And look, they're creating a as you said a moment ago, you know, something even a king couldn't have imagined. We are moving down this path to give Trump or whomever And I don't want a Democrat to have the kind of power that Trump has. The reality is our democratic system took a hit today. And I go back to the Slaughter case, which I think is really, really kind of important in that, if you give our wage theft president the ability to make agency heads at his will, that means they're not going to do the will of Congress, OSHA, the FTC, the NLRB. None of these agencies are going to be doing the work of the people. They're going to be doing the work of our wage theft president. And that, I got to tell you, having more power in the hands of the big bosses and the corporate interests and the billionaires is not in a working person's point of view at all. It's going to protect the wage thief. It's going to protect price gouging. It's going to protect dangerous products that at the expense of average, everyday working people. This is bad.
21: It is absolutely bad. And we're going to go to a quick break in a second. But you'll hear what I've been saying all week. Is remembering that these institutions, including the Supreme Court, our country, the Constitution, all of it, even the ideas that we fight for, democracy, freedom, liberty, these are all created by humans, by the people. And all power comes from the people. All wealth is created by labor, which is the people. And so we have all the tools that we need to create new systems, new institutions. When these institutions are clearly not serving the people's interests, that's when the people say, you know what? It's time to change the systems. And the key is we can. All power is ours. So thanks, Rick. We'll be talking after this quick break. You're listening to the Tom Hartman Program. I'm Alex Lawson, and we'll be right back.
1: This is the Tom Hartman Program.

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4: This is a WCPT Veteran Minute. When Pearl Harbor was attacked, men of all races across the country volunteered to join the fight, despite the United States Army being heavily segregated. Black enlistees were mostly assigned to combat support roles. But this did not stop Lieutenant Colonel Paul L. Bates, who knew of the racism and pushed his soldiers to achieve excellence. The 761st Tank Battalion was formed in the spring of 1942. It contained 30 black officers, 6 white officers, and 676 enlisted men. The unit donned the nickname the Black Panthers, wearing patches on their uniforms with a panther on it and the slogan, "Come Out Fighting." And in 1944, the 761st was assigned to General George Patton's Third Army in France. General Patton gave a colorful speech to his crew, and the Black Panthers became the first African-American tank squad in World War II. And by the end of the war, the Black Panthers had fought further east than every other United States unit, receiving 391 decorations for their heroism.
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12: He said, tread very lightly.
13: Democracy belongs to us. It's so true. Democracy is an idea. a beautiful idea that we humans came up with. The idea is that society should work for the people, for the many, and not just for the few. But it is an idea that needs to be fought for and protected and renewed and refreshed. And when the institutions are moving away from democracy, which they clearly are, that's when we need that solidarity of people coming together and fighting back, not just to fix the problems that this administration has caused, but to build systems that prevent this from happening ever again. I'm going to be taking calls all day long, starting off with Kelly on XM calling from Michigan. Kelly, you're on the line.
14: Well, hello from this beautiful state of Michigan at the moment.
13: Absolutely. Love that state. Wonderful.
14: Thank you. I'm half Houghton, sir, and I'm going to tell you something. So I just drove from Ann Arbor back to my town, and she is built, Jocelyn Benson's husband's building the biggest one here. And she has been lying to us, and she's running as governor.
13: This is the Republican running for governor. This is the Republican running for governor in Michigan.
14: Well, Jocelyn Benson is running as a Democrat.
13: Oh, I'm sorry.
14: In Michigan.
13: Got it.
14: And she, okay, and then I've always been liberal. I had. But then when I was on Instagram and I started following people that believe in our state and want the clear water and want our sandy sides and we want, you know, a beautiful state that it is, these people started looking in because they don't like Trump. They don't like any of these crooked politicians. And when they found out about Jocelyn Benson that's running for governor, they looked into her. Yes, I have buyer's remorse, even against Gretchen Whitmer. Okay? I voted for her. I did everything for Gretchen. And now she has sold us out for all these data centers. And what I seen on Free Speech TV, because that's what I watch once in a while, I got so stressed I had to stop, but they suck all the water they can, and so when they get the water, and the water cools these data centers, where's the water go? Right. So what they said on Free Speech TV, the man from Memphis, Tennessee, the mayor, that the water comes right back out, goes into the streaming of people trying to get water, and it's contaminated. It's polluted.
13: So
14: they vibrate.
13: Kelly, I hear your concerns and your point. I will say that I think that we have to remember that there are.

0: done a fantastic job in Michigan, and I am hopeful that a Democratic candidate can win in Michigan, and then we'll have to be held accountable, just like all politicians, right? Like, it doesn't matter who the politician is. All politicians have to be held accountable by the absolute check and balance on power, which is the American people. And then on data centers, I think what you're seeing now is a really big bipartisan backlash to the fact that billionaires are able to build whatever they want, right? I mean, when it comes to building things for the people, there's all these delays. Oh, you got to do this or that. But when it comes to just plopping a data center down wherever they want, the billionaires seem to be able to move with a speed and alacrity that, you know, we're like, oh, could you have done that when you're building things for the people? Obviously. So the disconnect between politicians and the people is enormous. And there is the Republicans. It's, you know, they're pretty open. It's just working for the billionaires. But we need to recognize that all politicians need to follow the will of the people. And, you know, generally, when the people are united and pushing, the politicians have to follow. We don't look for bravery from the politicians. We look for bravery from the people, always. Paul on WCPT. Paul, you are on the line.
1: Hello?
0: Paul, you're on the line.
1: Thank you. I wanted to start. I'm formerly from Michigan, and I would say you got a MAGA Democrat from Michigan there. But my point is about the set of cases from the Supreme Court. This term underlines the idea that it is conservatives that are the activists on courts, not liberals. This court, the John Roberts Court, and I'm taking it from the beginning of his term back in 2006, has overturned more conservative court rulings than any other court in history. I mean, they just overturned Humphrey's executor from 1935, 91 years ago, and it doesn't bother them. It doesn't bother them at all. These people think that they know better. And it's precedent is supposed to, it's not there to protect correct decisions. It's
0: Paul, we only got a couple seconds here. Paul, I hear what you are saying. I agree. This is not a conservative court at all. It's a reactionary court. It's a corporate court. It's working for the billionaires. And we need to fix it. We need to actually ensure that the Supreme Court is not this this entity that is just able to deliver unlimited power to the presidency and to the billionaires. But we can. We can do it working together. You're listening to the Tom Hartman
2: program.
0: You're
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0: 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This is not a first aid kit. It comes stock with prescription medication to treat dozens of common and serious illnesses. No more waiting to see your doc sitting in a crowded ER or emergency care or the pharmacy. Your prescriptions are in your emergency medical kit. Peter, welcome to the program. Tell us about this.
1: Thanks for having me. Yeah, our emergency medical kits are really taking the country by storm. We've helped protect over a million Americans, and I pinch myself when I even say that. Meds like you just mentioned, things like amoxicillin and antibiotics, every American is going to probably get a prescription for these in the next couple of years, right? It's always something. People everywhere are fed up with going to the doctors, fed up with waiting in line for urgent care, and we all know that the best time to address a sickness is the morning you feel that scratchy throat or the runny nose, rather than trying to wait it out. You need to have medicines on hand in your medicine cabinet today to take. 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
0: I appreciate it.
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2: This is a WCPT Civil Rights Snapshot. The COVID-19 pandemic showed the bravery, dedication, and intelligence our doctors and nurses had, regardless of their gender. However, this was not always the case. Back in the 1800s, the idea of a woman doctor was laughable. When Elizabeth Blackwell applied to Geneva Medical College, the students voted on whether or not to accept women into their school. The students agreed to it as a joke, thinking it would be funny to see women fail in their field. Elizabeth felt compelled to become a doctor after a conversation with a dying friend who told her that her ordeal had been that much worse because her physicians were all men. Many of her fellow students and the town shunned her, and one professor tried to scare her out of his class. Regardless, Elizabeth stayed determined and graduated. But after, the dean of her school said he did not wish for more women to enroll. Despite the sexist discrimination, Elizabeth contributed to the first generation of women doctors in America and even opened up her own hospital. And in 2017, for the first time ever, a majority of medical students in the United States were women. Please stay vigilant about our civil rights. The fight is never over.
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5: 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He said, the only thing that gets done here is when we meet in the middle. So there's a lot of truth to that. But, you know, what I tell folks who are looking from afar, not looking at what this president's doing, moving us toward a more of an autocracy, is you meet in the middle when the middle is reasonable, right? And you both benefit. That's a two-party democracy at work. 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
4: Yeah.
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11: Here we go, back to the phones on the Tom Hartman program. I'm Alex Lawson, filling in for Tom Hartman, and I'm going to go to Andre, listening on the great WCPT in Chicago. You're on the line, Andre.
12: Hey, good morning to you there, Mr. Alex. How you feel today?
11: Pretty good. How about you?
12: I'm okay. Thank you for asking. Hey, I called because I wanted to make a couple of comments. You know, I think it's not enough pushback or protest against the Supreme Court and the judicial activism that takes place. You know, the Supreme Court, the public need to really get involved because we've been overlooking the Supreme Court and their behavior for far too long. And I think a lot of decisions are based on whether or not the Democrats take power. I think those Republican justices, Clarence Thomas, Alito, Roberts, I think they're fearful that if the Democrats do take power, that there will be some sort of oversight. And they don't want any type of oversight over them. So it seems to me that they're doing everything they can to try to keep Donald Trump in a powerful position because it benefits them. And some of their decisions need to be challenged and not just accepted as being, the gospel here. Last thing, Alex, tell me if you can make sense of this. I'd like to know, why do the news media, every time it's a decision or something happened in Donald Trump's favor, they always say it was a victory for Donald Trump, it's a win for Donald Trump. I don't like to hear that because it makes it sound like they're putting their thumb on the scale some kind of way. Why can't we just say that the Supreme Court ruled in favor of birthright citizenship? Why do we have to say it was a win for Donald Trump when certain things happen? I've been thinking about that for a long time, and I know they'll do it, but I don't like to hear that, Alex. Do you have any thoughts on that?
11: Andre, thank you for the call. I think that a big problem with the corporate media, there's many, one of them being that's the billionaires media. So they're pushing the billionaires line. But even some of the best, operating in best faith and good faith, they see politics too often as a sport, right? It's just like a sport. So, you're just putting up numbers and who's ahead and who's behind. And they leave out the true impact. Right. So it's not a win for Donald Trump. And then you're like, OK, well, he's won that one. So he's got one more point. You're like, no, this is about people. What is the impact of an imperial presidency that's been shown to be driven by nothing but greed, corruption, malice and incompetence? What does it mean for working people when you hand that same administration the ability to control the agencies that are set up to protect the people? That's what I want to know. That's not right. I don't want to know. Oh, it's a win for Trump. That tells me nothing. I want to know, what is the impact of this ruling on working people? And I think that's what working people want to know. You look at what's going on with Barry Weiss and CBS and the corporate takeover of all of the media as much as possible. They don't want working people to know what these rulings mean for them. They don't want working people to know what these policies will mean to them. So it is not an accident that we're seeing the corporate media sort of obfuscate or make it difficult to understand the impact of laws and the budget and, yes, the Supreme Court, obviously. But I mean, when the media called it a big win for Donald Trump's agenda when they cut $1 trillion out of Medicare, I'm sorry, out of Medicaid, $1 trillion and hundreds of billions more out of the Affordable Care Act, the largest destruction of healthcare in the history of this country, and I believe in the history of the world outside of wartime. What I want to know is, what does that mean for working people? I'll tell you, I know what it means, but the media doesn't tell you enough. It means hospitals closing in your community, especially if you live in a rural community. But it doesn't mean that the hospitals that don't close aren't hurt. the people from those closed hospitals are still going to need care. They're going to go to the hospitals that are open. And that means that everybody's care goes down. That means that everybody, unless you're a billionaire who takes a private helicopter to a private provider, your health care is hurt. Those are the stories that we need to hear from the corporate media, but we can't hold our breath for the corporate media because it's right there in the name. The corporate media is owned and operated by the billionaires for the billionaires, which is why it's so important for Free Speech TV, WCPT, these channels that are still existing to get the truth out there. And what we need to do is get them into the hands of more and more people. We need to have a media revolution where the truth tellers are given the ability to get the truth into the brains of the people so that people know what's going on. And what's going on is politicians in Washington, D.C., especially Republican politicians, down the line, every single Republican voted to cut $1 trillion out of Medicaid. Republican politicians are working for the billionaires and not the people. And they are doing things that are going to hurt you, your community, your neighbors. But we can change that. The Supreme Court is working for the billionaires. Clarence Thomas, it's so clear that this guy has just been given money and gifts to rule in favor of individual billionaires. That's corruption. And the thing that, you know, we need to hold on to is that these corrupt politicians, these corrupt institutions, they're all built by us, the people. And so when they don't work for us, the people, then we, the people, can act together to change those institutions, including the Supreme Court, definitely by holding Clarence Thomas and all the other justices who have had corrupt dealings, hold them to account, and then change the way the Supreme Court operates going forward so that it can never be captured by billionaires again. I want to go to, let's go to Lee, also listening on WCPT. Lee, you're on the air.
13: Good morning. How are you, sir?
11: Good, good. How about you?
13: I'm good. Thank you for asking. The puppet master has done it again. While he has your attention going one way, you don't see what's going on in the with the other hand. I'm talking about what happened to Pete Buttigieg. As you know, he was the victim of a crank phone call that was very troubling to him, and his two children were put aside for a while, and he was questioned, and the accusation was that he was an unfit parent, correct?
11: You're telling me the facts, definitely.
13: Yeah. What? Now, he was found to be, the call was found to be a phony, but that isn't where the real damage is. If Pete Buttigieg decides to run for public office again, I can just see the ads now that the Democrats would that the Republicans would put up. He can't be trusted with his children. How can you trust him with a nation?
11: I think
13: nobody's talking about that.
11: I think you're exactly right about how this disgusting and evil, vicious cycle works. Right. So they perpetrate an untrue and I believe illegal, because it was a false report, attack.
13: Correct.
11: On a public figure for, you know, attacking him and smearing him. You know, the facts then will come out, and that's going to show that Pete Buttigieg is, you know, not an unfit parent, and that this was an attack, but the headline would still possibly remain. And I think that fear is real. I think that in this case, though, it's more likely that the disgustingness of basically swatting a public official and an attack on public officials like that is going to not be, you know, it's going to lead to people being like, this isn't appropriate. This isn't good. This isn't how our system should work. So I'm hopeful that the people will see through these attacks. But I think you're exactly right to highlight how these attacks work and metastasize. And, you know, we know that the right-wing propaganda machine is set up to hurl an accusation. And then when that accusation is found to be false, the machine just stays with the accusation. And we've seen this, you know, all the way back to, you know, for decades and decades and decades. It's just accelerated as the corporate powers and the billionaires have been able to control more and more of the media to perpetrate these attacks. But the truth is still going to be the only defense against this, besides building our own infrastructure, which, you know, is key, that media revolution. We do need to nip these stories in the bud. We need to ensure that the grossness and illegality of attacking public figures in this way is called out by all the politicians of good faith from both sides. And when they don't, that should be what's used in the attack ads against the Republicans. If they stand for these disgusting attacks, then that should be the negative that's used against them. So I'm hopeful that the American people will see through these transparent attacks, and we have to help
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11: happen.
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10: We're back on the Tom Hartman program. I'm Alex Lawson filling in for Tom, and we'll go right to the phones. I'm going to go to Billy, who disagrees with me on what the Constitution says and birthright citizenship. So, Billy, you're on the line calling from Texas.
11: Hey, first of all, I'd like to say to you that we don't live in a democracy. We live in a representative republic. Would you agree with that?
10: That's a meaningless distinction there. The operating system that we have is democracy, and it is expressed through a representative system. But that entire right-wing talking point, you really think that it means something. It doesn't. Democracy just means the will of the people are expressed through the government, and there's many different forms of democracy. We have one. And so democracy in a parliamentary system, still democracy. in a representative system, still democracy. There's many different forms of democracy. The key is it autocracy? Is it fascism? Is it a government that doesn't answer to the will of the people? Or is it a government that answers to the will of the people? Read the Constitution and you'll see this is a government that is supposed to answer to the will of the people.
11: And there's no closer form of government to the people than a representative republic, because it's from the republic, representatives directly from the republic and local, and moving its way up the chain of command. It's just, that's the,
10: so, Billy, you're actually cutting in and out. I'd love to debate the different closeness of democracy to direct democracy. But I think you could just Google it and you'll find that, like, say, a parliamentary system is actually closer to direct democracy. Just the fact that we have a Senate alone where people's voices are not equally heard at all. That moves us away from democracy. So I believe that all problems with democracy are solved with more democracy. And so we should look at anti-majoritarian institutions. And that means institutions that take power away from the people and put them in the hands of the few, like the Senate. And then you add the filibuster and it makes it even more anti-majoritarian, or the Supreme Court, which seems to, at the moment, think that it can operate completely divorced from the will of the people. And those institutions need to be changed to get closer and closer to a purer form of democracy where the people's voices are heard. And, you know, we can have a debate on that, but it's not this like, oh, well, this label is different than democracy. That's just a canard. And so thanks for calling in. I'm going to go to Randy on XM calling from Missouri. Randy, you're on the line.
12: Yeah, hey, thanks for putting me on here. I'm now a full-throated supporter of Supreme Court reform. I do think we need to expand it. I'd like to get it to where there's 15 members and you get a random draw mix of judges whenever you hear a case. With the FTC ruling, they overruled over 100 years of precedent. I was holding my breath on the birthright citizenship, and I kind of am relieved they upheld that. But, you know, the tide's going to turn at some point, and the right wing keeps throwing test cases at the Supreme Court to see if they can actually overturn the Constitution, which would have happened if they overturned birthright citizenship. You know, the Roe versus Wade, the presidential immunity, none of that stuff, or overturning Roe versus Wade, I mean the Dobbs, none of that's in the Constitution. And one of these days, I hope the tide turns, we have liberal judges and someone throws a test case up there on whether Supreme Court justices really indeed do have lifetime tenure. And I want a left-wing ideologue to say, no, that's not what it says. The, you know, the lifespan in the 1700s was only 45 years or something like that. So that's my comment for today.
10: Thanks, Randy. Thanks for calling in. And it's just a reminder that, in fact, all of these institutions, Supreme Court included, they were created by the people. And the Constitution created by the people. And the Constitution is far from perfect. But one of the pieces in it that makes it so great is that it has tools to make it more perfect. And so when we find that it is not representing the will of the people, then we can change it. When we find that institutions are not representing the will of the people, we can change them. That's within our power. All power comes from the people. All wealth is created by labor. We have all the tools we need. We just need to come together through solidarity and express our power, which is ours alone. And when we do, will see some of the politicians who are acting with impunity will be like, whoop, I got to switch gears here. And those who don't will replace them with those who will. And it is a struggle, and it does seem so bleak right now. But through those times of greatest adversity, that's oftentimes where we see the greatest solidarity grow. I want to go to Mark on XM. Mark, we only have about a minute here, so keep it brief, please.
13: Well, I recommend everybody go out there and order a copy of the Federalist Papers annotated with, you know, to the Constitution, you know, Declaration of Independence. And people need to remember that I believe that Donald Trump is the warning the anti-federalists had about what they feared the presidency would become. Hamilton tried to say, dissuade those fears, and he's not going to be, you know, surrounded by minions and mistresses and have his scores of murderous janissaries issue out, which Trump now has in the form of ICE. And that people need to start reading the Constitution.
10: Mark, I couldn't agree more. The clear intent of the founders in setting up this country was to express the will of the people. And what we're seeing with Donald Trump is the exact opposite of that. We're seeing a monarchical situation. But that's why we're seeing these massive oppositions under the banner, No Kings.
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5: George Orwell spoke bluntly about the nefarious nature of advertising, calling it, quote, the rattling of a stick inside a swill bucket. Even Orwell, though, would have been astonished by the cacophony of swill bucket advertising currently being blasted at us by Amazon, Google, Meta, and other profiteering tech giants. What are they trying to sell? Pure hogwash. Having spent billions to develop artificial intelligence so humanoid robots can displace workers, the tech geniuses are now rushing to build thousands of vast computer data centers necessary to power their brave new AI world. Each center will suck up local water supplies, drastically raise people's utility bills, create monstrous industrial blight and pollution, and enthrone such autocratic thugs as Bezos, Musk, and Zuckerberg as absentee political bosses with domineering power over each locality. But the billionaires forgot something. You and me, we the people, are in open rebellion against this Orwellian future, with officials in multiple states and localities just saying hell no to the profiteers' invasive scams. Thus, the billionaire hucksters are frantically rattling their swill sticks. For example, Mark Zuckerberg, whose Meta Goliath already operates 26 massive data centers and is now spending $600 billion to plop more of them in our communities, has launched a multi-million dollar offensive to beat back local opponents. It's running BS television ads in state capital cities, financing political candidates to hype the data centers, deploying untold numbers of lobbyists to rig the rules against opponents, and hiring an army of, quote, community affairs agents to spread AI propaganda. This is Jim Hightower saying, they have the fat cats, but a groundswell of us alley cats has them on the run. To get involved, go to mediajustice.org/tools. Howdy ho, folks, and thanks for tuning in to my Hightower Radio Commentaries. And guess what? There's even more Hightower waiting for you online. 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

0: This is the Tom Hartman Program.
1: This is the Tom Hartman Program. I'm Alex Lawson, filling in for Tom. And I am extremely lucky to be joined by our next guest, a true champion of the people, in this discussion of a government and a country that works for working people versus for the few, and that we have the power as the people to put champions for the people in power, work with them to create a more perfect union that works for the working class. And one of those champions is joining us here today, Congresswoman Delia Ramirez. Thank you so much for joining us today on the Tom Hartman Program.
2: Hey, Alex, thanks for having me.
1: So, you know, I think there's a lot to talk about, you know, your leadership on so many issues. But, you know, the Supreme Court rulings today, I think, are really right in front of us. Do you have any thoughts on what they mean? You put them together with some of the previous rulings. What's our path forward here?
2: Yeah, I mean, look, I left Washington, D.C. last week feeling in many ways hopeless. Just watching the Supreme Court literally turn its back on people seeking asylum in a nation that was really built by immigrants, right? Whether it's denying people's ability to seek asylum when presenting themselves at the border, or canceling TPS, or giving the authority to the executive branch to, in fact, cancel TPS for Syria and for Haiti. And so I walked in here this week really uncomfortable and nervous about what the Supreme Court would do, given it's been weaponized against the American people, and certainly in some cases against its own constitution, our constitution. I'll tell you that the decision on birthright citizenship was a relief for millions of people in this country, including myself, who are proudly citizens by birthright. And so many people have been living in so much uncertainty, Alex, right? Whether you are undocumented with TPS, a green card holder, and now citizen. What does being an American look like in this moment in this country? So, look, I applaud the Supreme Court doing its job. I can't believe that I have to say that. I am happy that the Supreme Court affirmed the Constitution that they signed an oath to uphold. Yeah. This is the world that we're in right now.
1: That's the bar. That's the bar.
2: That is the bar that we. That is how low this bar is. But at the same time, Alex, let's have a conversation about another decision, which is affirming Republicans, the RNC's argument that, you know what, you should be able to spend all the money you'd like, whether it is in the candidate committee, directly or indirectly with super PACs and the majority PACs. I mean, what is very clear to me, if you're any issue you care about, Alex, name the issue. It's a social issue. I can tie it back to money and politics as the reason that we have not addressed the issue. And what the Supreme Court did today, right, instead of actually overturning Citizens United, it actually made it even easier for these super PACs with dark money to now directly work with candidate committees to be able to flood the zone in dark money so that they can buy elections. Both happened today.
1: Absolutely. And, you know, I was speaking with Rick Smith about this earlier. It's so terrible. There's no way that you're like, oh, well, the silver lining. The thing that I said, though, is that the court has, with Citizens United, I mean, they basically, the billionaires are already just buying politicians and flooding the zone. So, yes, this is terrible and it's more, but it's also deeply unpopular. The American people do not like unlimited dark money and billionaires buying their elections. And I hope that my hope is that the American people see this again as an attack on us, an attack on our ability to elect the people that we want to hold our voices and carry our voices forward. So we just have to resist it. But also, it doesn't change the goal, which is we need to get rid of Citizens United. This is another, you know, bucket into a pool of corruption, but we got to empty that pool.
2: Yeah. And I think to your point, bluntly speaking, the money in politics is not a Republican problem. Of course, this decision was to help favor what Republicans want to do, which is to be able to raise as much money as possible and to be able to influence these general elections and these primaries as they'd like, as the RCC would like. But it is a problem of democracy, because in too many Democratic primaries, you are seeing $30, $40, $50 million spent to choose who the Democratic nominee is going to be. Much of that money may be coming even from Republicans. So this outrage of money in politics has to be a collective outrage of this entire Congress. And to be able to say that our communities are sick and tired of these super PACs, these shell PACs, to your point, these billionaires, these mega corporations buying elections. You cannot tell me that you are upholding, protecting, preserving, and expanding democracy while not making getting big money out of politics or codifying the end of Citizens United through congressional action a top priority in this Congress. You can't do the two, right? And that's why I think we need to ask ourselves, if we know that 65% of the Americans support Medicare for all, if we know that 70% of Americans support raising minimum wage, if we know that 61% of Americans want to see an end to the war and the money that we are sending to Israel for bombs, then let's ask ourselves a question. Why is it that members of Congress are not acting consistent with what their constituents would like, and then point it back to that money? I mean, Alex, we're literally right now having a very difficult conversation within the Democrats about an amendment that's going to come up in the next 24 hours, and people having a physical reaction to the fear that a particular super PAC will spend $20 million against them next primary. If you're here in Congress and you're making decisions on your votes based on being challenged by a super PAC, then maybe you're not here representing the American people.
1: Yeah, I think that it's actually, you know, you asked that, it was rhetorical, but it's like you can't be, right? Even if you sort of want to be, you can't be if you're operating at the there's a money cannon aimed at you. Right. Like the fact that that money exists is actually distorting democracy itself. And that's why so many people think of money, getting money out of politics as a primary issue. Callers into the show, you know, from all across the country, millions of people listening. It's like a huge percentage of the calls, because it's obvious to everybody. So I also do think that when these bad ideas just grow and grow and grow, there is a time when the opposition to them, you know, through great adversity, solidarity grows and the fight back happens.
2: That's right.
1: Tell me about that.
2: Well, look, I'm going to give you a quick example. We're having these conversations about ICE, the terror the Department of Homeland Security has literally spread around the country. Mass detention, deportation. First, you and I both know it's a for-profit business that's inflicting pain and families, is tearing communities apart. Mass deportation is cruel. We know it's dangerous. And we also know that there are a couple of people becoming billionaires from this terror. And when I talk to people about immigration, about ICE, about deportations, I come back to, let's talk about immigration reform, a thing that we have not done. We haven't done actually anything around in 40 years. Why is it that the last time anyone did anything was in 1986, and it was the amnesty, right, under Ronald Reagan, the amnesty that gave my parents U.S. citizenship? There are corporations that benefit from exploiting workers that have made sure that we don't pass immigration reform so that they can profit off of immigrants.
1: Congresswoman, stick with us for this really short break and be right back with us on the Tom Hartman program. Congresswoman Delia Ramirez, thank you so much.
0: This is the Tom Hartman program.

0: One of the most important features of the American experiment is often overlooked. This nation began as a rebellion against monarchy and the doctrine of the divine right, and the founders codified it by creating a secular constitution. No religious tests, no state religion, and a clear separation between church and state. They'd seen what happens when religion and government merge, and they designed a system to prevent it. Well, today that principle is under renewed attack. We're seeing increasing efforts to blur that line, including events like America Prays on May 17th, where government and religion intersect in ways that raise constitutional concerns. 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
7: We are back on the Tom Hartman program. Congresswoman Delia Ramirez from Illinois' 3rd Congressional District, a true champion of the people, just talking common sense truth that the policies that are, they are inhumane. They are, I would say, evil. They are aimed at terrorizing our communities, and they also hurt the country. They are bad policy. They are the reason that our economy is not projected to be as rosy as it could be. We benefit by immigration. We benefit from it. It is a solution to the problems that we face of not having enough workers in this country. We have a great country when we act great. People want to come here. That's the way it works. When we create a country where people are fearful of a paramilitary masked police force, terrorizing neighborhoods, they don't want to come here. And that hurts all of us. And why? For the billionaires. That's what it all comes down to. The money in politics is absolutely aimed at enshrining these deeply unpopular policies that hurt the people and help the billionaires. The billionaires are the problem, and we need to address the problem where it is, which is the billionaires. I want to hear your thoughts on this. Brooks, listening on XM, calling from Arizona. Brooks, you're on the line.
8: Oh, yes. Hello. I have had a thought on how we might limit the partisan fights over court appointments and also to limit the resulting possible partisan control of the court. And my thought is to use the district courts to staff the Supreme Court and develop a system of rotations to rotate people in and out of the district courts to sit on the Supreme Court for a period of time, and then you rotate new people in, and so the opportunities for partisan control become much more difficult. And I've kind of pondered this thought for a few years, and it seems like a possibility to me.
7: I agree. Everything is a possibility. We built the systems that created the Supreme Court, so we can change those systems. There are a lot of great people working on a lot of ideas, many of them in line with what you just said. The philosophical truth that it has to be guided by is we have an unaccountable Supreme Court, right? We have a Supreme Court that operates with impunity. Doing things that would, even in other courts, would get them disbarred, right? Clarence Thomas, you can go and look at the popular reporting on it. Clarence Thomas received monetary gifts from people who had business before the court that he rules on. That is not okay. And we understand that. So we have to enforce those rules on the Supreme Court. And we can change things that aren't working for the people. So I invite you to, if you don't know Lisa Graves, one of the great court watchers and court accountability, there's a lot of energy right now because the Supreme Court is so out of control that we are in a moment, I believe, where when through this bleak time and this adversity that we're facing right now, when solidarity continues to grow, you see millions of people come out in the street united under the banner of No Kings, right? That idea

0: like he has total control, and the Supreme Court are acting like his minions. Congress, the Republicans, are acting, they've abdicated their duty. They are not acting as a check and balance. And so what we're seeing is a system unbalanced, because the checks and balances only work if they work, if people want them to work. When they abdicate their duty, then there's no check and balance, right? The Supreme Court giving more authority to the executive, Congress giving more authority to the executive. But what everybody always needs to remember is the ultimate check and balance on everything is the people. When the institutions aren't working for us, we change the institutions until they are. We don't just solve the problems of right now today. We build institutions and systems that prevent those problems from happening again in the future. So Brooks, thank you for your call. Thank you for raising that up. I want to go to Dan, Free Speech TV, calling from Colorado. Dan, you're on the line.
1: Thanks for taking my call, Alex. I have a specific question about Social Security. I'm 65 years old. I'm a sole proprietor, self-employed, have been for 25 years. And so I was just kind of curious, and I got online and got onto the Social Security site, and it says, you know, are you ready? Are you 62? Yes. Did you put in your 40 quarters? Yes. And then it asked, are you a substantial service? And when I got looking into that, it seems that if you're self-employed, sole proprietor, meaning if you took time away from your job, your business would, you know, like, I guess, fail or whatever, that you are considered a substantial service and are not considered retired, so you cannot collect your Social Security. Do you know of anything about that? Because that's right on their site, and I even asked, what about a self-employed carpenter, which I do computer drafting, and it said, yes, you are a substantial service and will be limited to either 45, 15, or 0 hours of work a month.
0: Dan, I'm going to answer your question on the other side of this break. It's a really important, specific question. I also will invite you to email me, alawson@socialsecurityworks.org. We'll be right back with more on the Tom Hartman Program.
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1: I'm Dr. Anthony Lizowitz, and this is Climate Connections. Every day, fishermen across the Bahamas head out to the ocean to harvest their catch. But now, some of those fishermen are also harvesting data to help forecast hurricanes. They're contributing to the global fishing vessel Ocean Observing Network, which provided them with sensors that measure water depth and temperature. The sensors attach to fishing gear and record data that's shared with Bahamian officials, the U.S. National Oceanic and Atmospheric Administration, and others.
2: We see it as a very cost-effective way of getting good real-time ocean data.
1: Jeffrey Simmons is the former acting director of the Bahamas Department of Meteorology. He says ocean heat is the main source of energy for hurricanes, so the data could help forecasters better understand when a hurricane is likely to intensify quickly. For example, this happened in 2019 when Hurricane Dorian hit the Bahamas as a Category 5 storm and killed dozens of people. And Simmons says the fishermen are eager to help.
2: When hurricanes are out there, it creates problems for them. They can't get to work. So they are excited to be a part of the community to assist us in getting information so that we can create better forecasts for them.
1: Climate Connections is produced by the Yale Center for Environmental Communication. 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
12: We are back on the Tom Hartman program. I'm Alex Lawson, filling in for Tom. Dan in Colorado had a specific question about the retirement earnings test for Social Security as it applies to sole proprietorships. And Dan, it's it's a complicated issue. And so I do want to connect with you off air. But the general understanding of this is Social Security uses wages to determine when you actually retire. And in the case of a sole proprietorship, it's not going to just use the annual earnings test. It will actually do a monthly substantial services test. And that could limit a monthly check if you are still doing substantial services. But it's just that monthly check. And it doesn't take that check away. It actually just pushes that until full retirement age, which we didn't get into it, but is probably 67 for you. So there are, I want to get into specifics with you, but I want to reassure you of one thing, is that no one is taking the money. That is a specific situation. It only goes for about 1 year in the grace period, your first year of benefits, if you take them under full retirement age. And that money is not gone. It is added in back in at full retirement age, and those benefits stay that level then forever. So, Dan, I can send you some more paper on it. I know it is it can be discombobulating when you get this information, and it seems like you're going to lose out on something. This is complicated, but if I can send you this stuff, I want to reassure you that no one is taking your money. You get the benefits that you've earned. It all revolves around full retirement age versus taking benefits early. I want to go to Brian from New Mexico, the home of green chili, the balloon fiesta, and so much more. Brian, you're on the line. Brian in New Mexico, you're on the line. We might have to go to someone else. Okay, let's go to Scott in California. Scott, you're on the line.
13: Hi, Alex. I wanted to ask you about Social Security as it relates to the federal deficit. I hear people always saying that is part of the deficit and part of the budget, but in my view, it's completely separate, paid for by the FICA tax. And so when people frame it as being part of the budget, it's kind of misleading, and it makes it easier to convince people that it needs to be cut because of the federal budget being, or the deficit being, too large. And I, what I wanted to ask you is, am I correct in my assumption, or do I misunderstand, or can you help me clarify your view on that?
12: Yeah, and Scott, this is not about your view or our, or my view. This is about the clear letter of the law. Social Security has absolutely no borrowing authority. It cannot add a penny to the deficit. It is a self-funded program. We pay into it, as you said, through FICA, through withholdings. We know that. We see that money coming out of our paychecks, and then it's there for us in the form of benefits. If we retire in the case of a life-changing illness or injury and someone becomes disabled and can no longer work, as disability benefits, in the case of the loss of a breadwinner for the surviving minor children in the form of survivor's benefits. That is it. This is a self-finance program. It cannot contribute to the deficit. And you're exactly right about why people continue to say this. It's because they are trying to make it seem like Social Security is a problem. It's not. It's a solution. Social Security is not funded by the general fund. That's where the deficit is. You want to address the deficit in the general fund. It's also super easy because it's just the billionaires don't pay their fair share. Similarly, into Social Security, billionaires also don't pay their fair share. They don't pay in on all of their income like the rest of us do. But those are two separate issues. You can solve the deficit in the general fund through taxation in the that goes into the general fund. You solve Social Security by dealing with Social Security and having billionaires pay the same rate into Social Security as all the rest of us do. But Social Security, by law, cannot contribute to the deficit. So you're completely correct If you go to socialsecurityworks.org to our FAQs, we have actually the link and the picture of where it says no borrowing authority in the law. So that is just a generally a right-wing attack, and then sometimes people are misinformed because the propaganda cannons are strong. But as the late Michael Brooks always said, sympathy for the conned, none for the con men. When people are misinformed, you know, try to get them the correct information. But remember, the perpetrators of that misinformation are doing it for a reason. And that's what you also laid out. The reason they want people to think that Social Security is somehow contributing to the deficit is because they want to then cut our benefits. But Social Security doesn't contribute to the deficit. They just want to cut our benefits. That's what it always is. The billionaires are the problem. And they just really, really, really want to get their hands on our money any way they can. Gary in Kentucky on YouTube, you are on the line.
14: Hi, Alex. Good to hear you. You're doing a really great job. I was listening to you, you know, during your guesting with Tom, and I immediately started realizing your depth of knowledge. But this week, you've already answered three questions that were very complicated, that were very precise, and that's why I kind of wanted to bring up quickly Billy. You knocked him down pretty good with your knowledge of this. There's one thing that I think I told Tom before, that a lot of times these Republicans that call in, they have a habit of when they change the subject or they think they're losing, they will filibuster. They'll cut you off. I don't like that. I'd like to hear both sides. You know, if they got a point, make it. You're making your point, and then you get cut off. I don't think that's right, and I think that's what most Republicans do that call into this show. My main question was, what can, of course, my governor is Andy Beshear, and I asked Tom before if he knew that his father, Steve Beshear, was the former Kentucky governor. Did you know that?
12: I did, yeah.
14: Okay, Tom wasn't aware of that, but you know, they're in a family of, and I believe that Andy is an up and coming. This guy, he lives by his morals. My question is, you know, you were talking about immigration. What tools does a governor have to address some of these immigration issues that you were talking about earlier?
12: It's a great question, and I think I know a bit about Andy Beshear. Not everything, but because he has a great show. I don't know if you've ever listened to it on XM. Yeah, I think he is one of the best, one of the best communicators out there. And I appreciate, I don't agree with him on everything, but you know, to show me two people who agree on everything. And one of them has to be not that smart, right? People disagree on things. But the key, and I think this goes to your point with talking with people who you disagree with, let's have the discussion. Let's have the discussion and then see where the chips land. It's easy for me because, you know, the facts are on my side. I think that Governor Beshear does a really great job on his show of also allowing conversations to happen and inviting people to have express different viewpoints. And, you know, I'm not saying I'm always right. So I enjoy learning from people who think differently than me as well, when it is in good faith. And that filibustering you're talking about is obviously not in good faith. So specific question.
14: You took the words out of my mouth. You took the words good faith argument.
12: Yep, that's you know, if it's not in good faith, then it's not actually a dialogue, and so you don't owe anybody anything when it comes to them operating in bad faith. On the specific question of what governors can do, there's a tremendous amount of power with governors and also secretaries of state, and so that is I think you're seeing Democratic governors and secretaries of state trying to figure out what kind of levers they have on immigration, on protecting immigrants in their states and municipalities. And I can't say that I can list all of them. I can say that what we're seeing right now is a lot of big thinking on that exact question, because we know that the Republicans in the federal government are acting extrajudicially when it comes to immigration. And so it is up to the check and balance of the state governments to try to hold the federal government to account. But the ultimate check and power on power is the people. So thank you so much for your call. We'll be right back.
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9: We are back on the Tom Hartman program, taking your calls. 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I'm going to get to as many calls as I can. Starting right now with Devon calling from Minnesota, watching on YouTube. Devon, you are on the line.
10: Hey, Alex. First, you're just awesome. I think that your positivity is a great thing, and spreading hope where you go is something we all need. So, but anyway, so the, sure, thank you. So the question here is it normal for, a nonprofit hospital to write the Medicaid policies for people in the city and then also provide the medical care for those people being covered under Medicaid at their hospitals? So this is a real life example, and I just don't know if it only happens in Pennsylvania or if there's other places, but in Pennsylvania, UPMC, a huge nonprofit hospital system, huge, they write the Medicaid policy, and then the patient who needs care gets the care from their hospital.
9: And,
10: I mean, is that like normal?
9: I think what you're talking about is when the when it's a very bad situation when the people who are writing the policy are also going to be the beneficiaries of that policy. If it's at the expense of the people being the beneficiaries of that policy, we know what Medicaid is supposed to do. It is also true that Medicaid policy is more complicated because it's a joint federal state program. So each state has a different setup. But the general idea here is that we're providing healthcare. So if giant moneyed interests, and unfortunately when it comes to hospitals, that nonprofit status is not, you know, it doesn't mean as much as you hope it would, because some of these nonprofits are operating the exact same way as for-profit corporations, just building up these enormous reserve funds and that they can monetize. So what I want to say to you is it is not correct, or it's not the right way to do things to allow the people who would benefit from a policy to write those policies at the expense of the people, right? So it has to be a process where people's voices are heard as well. It's okay for providers and others in the system to have input, but it can't be that they are just given the pen, because what we see is, even if in the beginning that could be, you know, it's really good, fast forward, and it's new people along the way. And if that power is enshrined, then it can change, right? Just like a nonprofit hospital can actually just become a for-profit hospital, cash in the reserve funds, basically. So I want to tell you that what we need to do is maintain vigilance and in all cases that Medicaid, which is the largest provider of long-term care in this country, and for millions of people, for the vast majority of people, it's the only provider of long-term care in this country. The amount of maternity, the people giving birth that Medicaid covers is astronomical. So we're talking about babies and seniors, and it is an incredibly important program. And the complexity of it is part of the problem, right? It's so much better if we have a universal program like Medicare for All. So then you don't have to worry about what one state does versus another and their individual rules. It's all just based on you get sick, you get the care that you need, including long-term care. And so the solution is to create a universal, much less complex setup like Medicare for All. And if we do that, we save hundreds of billions of dollars a year and deliver better care for everybody. Devon, thank you so much for your call. I want to quickly take another call here. Keep it going. Keep the calls coming in. I'm going to go to LaDonna from Arizona, calling, watching on Free Speech TV.
11: Hello, Alex. Big fan of yours. I wanted to talk about immigration. There was a bill under Joe Biden that was a very good immigration bill, and Trump forbid the Republicans from voting for it. People don't remember that, but I wanted to let the lady that was talking about immigration know about that. There's been other immigration bills, too, and the Republicans always, they either filibuster it or they just don't bring it up for a vote.
9: I think that that is incredibly important to point out. And I will also point out that was a Republican-led bill. I mean, that was a compromise bill. That was the Democrats and the Republicans working together. But the Republicans basically got everything they wanted, so much so that it would have passed and Biden could have signed it into law, except that Donald Trump knew that he needed the fear-mongering over immigration in order to win. So it was just him putting politics and his personal power over the good of the country in the most cynical way. And I think that if you just Google that that time and look at that, it is disgusting. And Republicans should be ashamed of themselves that they were browbeat into just laying down the sword and putting one man's political power ahead of the good of the nation. Thank you so much, LaDonna, for calling in. And, you know, I want to take that and say the struggle is intergenerational. We have losses along the way, but as long as we don't forget what we're fighting for, which is a country that works for working people, and that includes comprehensive immigration policy, creating a country that people want to come to, that's a key. And I also want people to remember history, what happened, even just the last presidency, because it's so important to understand what's going on right now, that Donald Trump has always put his personal power ahead of the benefit of the American people. So thank you so much for your call. We'll be right back after this break on the Tom Hartman Program.
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0: One of the most important and often misunderstood aspects of the American experiment is this. 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
19: NBC News Radio, I'm Mark Mayfield. The Supreme Court is striking down President Trump's effort to end birthright citizenship. House Speaker Mike Johnson reacted to the decision during a House GOP press conference.
20: I'm very disappointed in that outcome. I think it subjects the country to serious challenges going forward, and we'll have to deal with it as a Congress.
19: Meanwhile, Democrats have applauded the decision. The court ruled Trump's executive order to eliminate the 14th Amendment's guarantee that those born in the U.S. are American citizens was unlawful. The case came from a lawsuit filed by the ACLU in New Hampshire last year. President Trump is announcing he will gather Republicans in Texas for a midterm convention as the party works to maintain control of Congress. Scheduled for September 9th and 10th in Dallas, the event is described in his Truth Social post as a truly historic event. The Republican National Committee previously approved a rule change allowing a midterm year convention, breaking from the tradition of holding such events only during presidential election cycles. President Trump has made at least $635 million from cryptocurrency deals in his second term, Tammy Trujillo reports.
2: In a nearly 1,000-page financial disclosure Tuesday, Trump revealed he made the money from a licensing deal that put his name on crypto coins. The president has pushed for loosening regulations on cryptocurrency. Trump also bought and sold stock in Geo Group, a private prison company and a huge contractor with Immigration and Customs Enforcement. Trump differs from past presidents in that he didn't divest his assets or place them in a blind trust before serving. I'm Tammy Trujillo.
19: And the favorites came away with wins in another edition of the World Cup knockout round. Norway took down Ivory Coast 2-1 from Arlington. France dominated Sweden 3-0 in Jersey. And Mexico used a home crowd advantage to blank Ecuador 2-0. Team USA is going to try to become the next country to advance to the round of 16. The Stars and Stripes square off against Bosnia from Santa Clara in Wednesday's nightcap. 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
24: It's time for the Rick Smith Show. 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
25: And welcome, brothers, sisters, working class heroes. This is the Rick Smith Show. Thanks so much for being here today on the big program. Lots to get to, lots to talk about. Donald Trump doing Donald Trumpy things. Because that housing bill, which should be a great accomplishment because Republicans control the House, the Senate, the White House, they got all this, and they've done nothing for the American people. This could have been a moment. This could have been a moment where Donald Trump goes, that's right, I care about affordability. I care about housing. And yet, well.
26: But will you sign that housing bill?
27: I have not. It hasn't been sent to me yet. It's coming, I understand. And then I'll make a Here's what I would like to sign. Much more than a bill, that big deal. It's a yawn. Some people say it's wonderful. To me, compared to the Save America Act, just about everything is a big yawn.
28: And Mr. President, birth rate citizenship
29: is next.
25: It's a big yawn. Big yawn! And look, Trump looks at the housing crisis at a bill that at least tries to nudge things in a better direction for renters and for working families. And again, his reaction, as you heard, a yawn. You know, big deal. Big deal. And I think that tells you everything you need to know about where you fall on his list of priorities. If you're struggling with rent, if you're watching housing costs eat up your paycheck, if you're squeezing your family into smaller and smaller spaces every year, this guy has made it crystal clear he's bored with your problems. Affordable living for Americans, sorry, a yawn. His ballroom, his reflecting pool, that's exciting. Big stuff there. Not so much. And look, he's spending political capital defending a $600 million ballroom and a botched reflecting pool renovation. But when it comes to legislation that could really help build more housing, reform some programs, and push back even a little on corporate landlords, it's your problem. Because to him, housing is not about whether you can afford a home or not. It's about whether he has a shiny backdrop for the next photo op. And then he turns around and tells you the real emergency in his world. That's the SAVE Act. Not wages, not housing, not healthcare, not education, none of that stuff. The thing he's fired up about, voter suppression. That's it. A voter suppression bill that's designed to make it harder for average everyday working people to get to the ballot box, especially poor, young, and non-white voters who may, I don't know, want to hold him accountable at the ballot box. And you think about the timing. The last election left Republicans controlling the House, the Senate, and the White House. They wrote the rules. They set the playing field. And now Trump's sitting there claiming our elections are rife with fraud? If the party in power insists the game's rigged and somehow it's illegitimate, maybe there's something we don't know. Or maybe the fraud they're worried about is simply you being allowed to vote them out. The SAVE Act is not about election integrity. It's about making sure that people get hammered by high rent, low wages, and broken promises, and they can do nothing about it. John Ossoff nailed it. He said, this is why it's not just Democrats and Republicans who have turned against Trump. It's his own supporters, because the president who promised to drain the swamp and lower prices is instead, obviously, undeniably more concerned with self-enrichment and building a monument to himself and vanity projects. And look, I've got to tell you, Trump's base, tells me that they're not thrilled. But they were told by him that he cared about them, about their jobs, their bills, their grocery prices, all of that. And instead, they got tariffs that raised costs. They got a war that spiked gas and a ballroom that no one asked for. And a slimy reflecting pool where you're told you can't loiter. And a president more passionate about suppressing those folks' right to vote than easing rent. So I guess here's the question for his supporters that I think they need to ask themselves honestly. If the housing bill is a yawn, if your cost of living is a yawn, if the cost of your health care is a yawn, if all of this stuff is, if that's a yawn, what exactly does he care about? I know the gold, whatever that thing is on the front of the White House that we've now slapped on, some gold eagle, it's one of those, I saw it, I'm like, this looks like the beginning of one of those old authoritarian movies where Dear Leader has his emblem. And this is the scary time that we're in because, as we talked about yesterday, J.D. Vance said, Watergate would be, it'd be a 12-hour story. And I don't know that he's wrong, given the fact that how completely off the rails this administration is, and this leadership is. And the scary thing for me is I didn't see this story on any mainstream media. I didn't see any commentators in the mainstream media going, hey, what? You were supposed to be the guy with lower prices. You were supposed to be the guy on day one was going to get us cheap food and gas, and it was going to be utopia, an economic utopia. And yet the only real piece of legislation you move that could do anything positive for working people, and look, I got lots of problems with it. I don't think it is the panacea. I think it's a step, but it doesn't guarantee any more housing for people. And I know when we get the immigrants out, all of that prime real estate will free up magically. I mean, stop and think about how ignorant that argument is. We got to get those immigrants out of here so we can steal their crummy rental apartments. Really? I want to hear your thoughts. Rick at the RickSmithShow.com. Tell me what you think. Yawn, huh? Back after this. I'm Rick Smith, and this is Labor History in 2. On this day in labor history, the year was 1998. If you were trying to drive to work on that Tuesday morning in Midtown Manhattan, you were probably late. 40,000 construction workers took to the streets in a massive protest. They shut down more than 200 building projects. They were rallying against the use of non-union labor. The New York Daily News declared Midtown shutdown and pending projects hammered by protests. The New York Post's front page headline was Midtown Mayhem. The protest snarled traffic outside of the Metropolitan Transportation Authority on Madison Avenue. The MTA had awarded a $33 million contract to build a subway command center to a non-union employer, Roy K. Incorporated. The construction workers chose to hold their demonstration during rush hour to make the most impact. One organizer explained, "We wanted to make the biggest statement possible." The workers chanted, "What do we want? Union! When do we want it? Now!" some of the protesters decided to march to the job site. At 10th Avenue, they were met by police in riot gear and police on horseback. One protester estimated that there were 2,000 police officers, including snipers on rooftops. Up to that point, the protest had been relatively peaceful. But then the police demanded the protesters disperse and began to spray mace into the crowd of construction workers and supporters. One protester was kicked in the head by a horse. Numerous police and protesters went to the hospital for injuries and exposure to the police mace. 38 people were rounded up and arrested. After the protest, small pickets against the MTA project continued. But the non-union contractor, who had the power of New York City Mayor Rudolph Giuliani's police force to back them up, would not be moved. Labor History in 2, brought to you by the Illinois Labor History Society and The Rick Smith Show.
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25: So evidently, attendance to the great American State Fair in the place that is not an actual state. Evidently, poor attendance. And surprise, surprise, shocking. Shocking, I tell you. And the stories that I'm getting from people who have been around it, a lot of shoddy work, things falling down. Yesterday we talked about the misspellings and the signs. Yeah, fun. But again, kind of shows you where this administration is. It's all about the flash, not really about the substance. And here to share some thoughts on, well, the great American State Fair and, well, all the shoddy stuff going on in D.C. I've asked my friend Jimmy Williams Jr. to come share some thoughts. Jimmy's the general president of the International Union of Painters and Allied Trades, IUPAT.org, their website, if you want to take a look at that. Jimmy, thanks for taking time for us.
1: Absolutely, Rick. Always a pleasure.
25: So have you made it over to the big shindig?
1: No, and I live only about 25 minutes from Washington, D.C., and I make it a point to not go anywhere near that White House as much as I possibly can. However, we were down there holding some picket signs and doing some demonstrating based on, you know, the shoddy work that was being performed by a no-bid non-union contractor on the reflecting pool.
25: Yeah.
1: So I don't mind showing up for that.
25: Yeah, no. I mean, no, look, you know, it's the 250th anniversary of the country. I'm excited. I love the fact that, you know, we've got this anniversary. My problem is they've just screwed this up so badly, and everything that they touch turns to a giant steaming pile and not something to really be proud of. And the reflecting pool is one of those things. You know, I talked to somebody yesterday who said, look, you know, if you go to the reflecting pool to do what you're supposed to do there, reflect, evidently there are speakers to tell you no loitering. And I'm going, hold on a second. How is it that you're supposed to go to a place where you're supposed to have solemn time to reflect and to pay homage to be told, move it along. None of that here.
1: Yeah. And it's funny, you know, it's kind of indicative of, you know, the way President Trump ran his development company, too, when he was a developer in New York City and throughout the country. You know, he was known for not, you know, really following the rules. He was known for not paying his subcontractors, you know, on time. He was known for driving people out of business. Right. And he's pretty much doing the same when it comes to our government and how they view construction projects. And I think the reflecting pool is just just one of many cases of how this presidency has treated working people, but also has skirted the rules and the laws.
25: And look, you know, I said, you know, during the 2024 campaign, we were going to make patronage great again. And this reflecting pool situation is another example of why patronage is a bad idea.
1: Yeah, same thing with the, you know, the east wing of the White House, too. No bid, you know, just performing work right off the get, you know, most of it being performed by non-union contractors that don't pay their, you know, workers, you know, to the scale that the union pays their workers. And you know, it's just, he just rubs your nose in it.
25: So let me ask you, because you said you're mostly done by non-union contractors, because, you know, we talk about prevailing wage quite often. Is that job at the White House being done following prevailing wage guidelines, or are they still trying to claim that it's private money so they don't have to?
1: He's tried to make those claims, but, you know, so far it's been really difficult for us, like at least on the reflecting pool, to be able to talk to the workers. The workers that we've spoken to were not being paid the proper Davis-Bacon wage rates to perform the work on the reflecting pool. Now, it's difficult to get on the grounds of the White House, right? It's just not easy to be able to talk to workers that you know have performed work there in the White House. But it wasn't hard to go talk to the workers down at the reflecting pool and quickly identify they're not being paid their proper prevailing wages. And then here's what you do. You file a claim with the Department of Labor that's understaffed and is under his control, and nothing's going to happen.
25: Yeah, and again, this is only a little bit of the work that's being done. Evidently, there are arches coming. Evidently, there's a whole bunch of gold leaf being slapped on the monuments. There's a lot of work being done. And this is one of these weird moments for me, Jimmy, because a lot of your members voted for him. This could have been an opportunity for him to really solidify that support by going, look, yeah, of course, I'm going to throw you a bone. Of course, we're going to do this to where, you know, we make lives better. But just because, well, he is who he is and he's done what his record has shown, look where we are.
1: I mean, his first 4 years in the White House, he talked about infrastructure every week and did nothing about it. It took Joe Biden and it took making deals up in the Hill and in both Capitol Hill and the White House to actually get something done around infrastructure. He was all talk. He talked about apprenticeship week, but yet tried to do away with our apprenticeship programs during his first term. So when somebody tells you who they are and shows you who they are, you got to believe them.
25: Yeah. Now I would disagree a little bit. They did during all those infrastructure weeks. There was things that got done. We got a lot of really great photo ops. You know, there were some really good pictures of him with a shovel and a hard hat, him driving a truck, him yelling at a kid cutting grass. There was a lot of good photo ops. So there was at least that. But the reason I asked you on is because last week, I'm sure you saw the Supreme Court decided that the Department of Homeland Security now has a wide and broad discretion in determining when to extend or when to terminate temporary protective status with regard to the Haitians and Syrians. And I got to imagine that this is going to go across the board. You guys came out with a statement and said, this is going to harm workers. This is going to harm families. It's going to harm communities. And it's going to push workers back into the shadows. Can you walk us through in some practical terms how this Supreme Court ruling is going to show up on your job sites in the next 6 to 12 months?
1: Yeah, Rick. I mean, you know, it's scary. 1.3 million people are covered under TPS, right? So it's not just the two countries that the court ruled on. It's about them ending and canceling the program for 1.3 million workers, right? And within our union, you know, we know for a fact we have thousands of members that hold TPS status and have work authorization because of TPS. And they've been here for 15, 20, 25 years, you know, working side by side. They've raised their families here, you know, working side by side with our members. And you know, this is not a good time for immigrant workers here in the United States, obviously. But when people talk about, you know, a worker that is here and they always say things like, they should come the right way, or, you know, we have no problem with immigration as long as they follow the rules. Well, these are 1.3 million people who have done that. They are the most vetted people in our country. They have no rights as citizens, but yet they have work authorization. You know, and these are the same people that our members oftentimes have vilified. And I can tell you, once people actually get to know those that have come here on TPS, I can tell you they are some of the best, hardest working union members we have in our union.
25: Yeah. Now, you testified in front of Congress back in December of last year. And I think some of it that you testified about by pursuing this, you're going to push workers back into the shadows. You're going to fuel wage theft, misclassification, unsafe work conditions, all of these horrible things. Yep. You know, I would argue that's kind of the point, in my view.
1: I think it is, Rick. I mean, honestly, you know, 1.3 million people who are on, you know, who are detectable, they have to sign in with the government. I mean, we know where these people live. We know where these people work. And once you remove their status, they're just going to go further and further into the underground economy that the employers love. And I honestly believe that has been the approach of this federal government under Trump's time, is to push people further and further away from having any rights on the workplace.
25: Now, bring this, help me with this, because, you know, try to explain to an American citizen why this is important to them. Well, let me ask you that in a question. How does this affect all of your citizen members if we're allowed to push people into the shadows who can be exploited through paid lower wages? You know, if they're hurt on the job, to see them get fired or worse. How does it affect a citizen if we allow that to happen?
1: Well, and we've been talking to our members about this issue now for quite some time. And we talk about it like this. Corporate America has been, you know, has had a stranglehold on the workforce for at least the last 30 years. And really, it started with NAFTA. You know, our immigration issue as a country has been here since the early 1990s, right? And if you remember, you know, it was President Reagan who actually gave amnesty to undocumented immigrants back in the 1980s. We haven't done anything since the 1980s. If anything, we've just driven more and more immigrant workers into the shadow. And corporate America has been profiting off of the backs of working people now and exploiting immigrants for over 30 years. And you know, it hurts our economy. It hurts our industry. It hurts people's communities when people aren't paid a fair living, you know, wage. Yep. And you know, having unwritten rules that are never followed. I mean, I could tell you some of the worst case scenarios for worker misclassification where people just literally get their wages stolen and don't even get paid. They have no rights to organize because they're classified as independent contractors. It's a scam.
25: Yeah. And no, and look, horror stories that I'm sure you know better than anyone. You know, there was, you know, my son's told me, other people have told me, when a job is finished, they call in, you know, immigration so they don't have to pay the last couple of weeks of salary. There's all of these horror stories of things that employers have done, unscrupulous non-union employers have done, to abuse these folks, which is why we need them out of the shadows. Also, I look at the fact that your union, the IUPAT, founded, what, about 130 years ago by immigrants. A lot of the building trades were founded by immigrants. Our grandparents and great-grandparents came here and built what was the most prosperous working class in the history of humanity by making the jobs you guys do good family-sustained wage jobs. So to see now going after immigrants, it seems, I don't know, seems a little weird to me.
1: Yeah, and it, you know, and honestly, that's how our unions were founded. You know, back in the 1880s, where our union was founded in 1887, because immigrant workers were being exploited then. They just happened to be people that looked like me, right? And our unions have always fought to protect working people and especially immigrant workers to the United States. And you know, the landscape and the rules have been written so against us that we can't organize the power that we need to organize, but it don't stop us from trying. And, you know, I think about what the last administration did. And it was one thing that we fought really, really hard for in the early days of the Biden administration, which was to give deferred action to anybody who was an immigrant worker that was being exploited on the job site for speaking out about wage theft, about worker misclassification, or trying to organize. That's what our country should be doing.
25: Agreed.
1: And if anything, we're going backwards.
25: Let's talk about that for a little bit, because as you pointed out, nothing has been done since the Reagan era. And when you tell my red hat friends that Reagan gave amnesty to millions of undocumented workers, they don't, one, don't believe it. And then two, you know, some liberal, I'm sure you understand. But you guys have called for a pathway to citizenship. I argue we're in a situation because Congress has failed us again and again and again. You know, because again, the 80s were a long time ago. We could have done more. From your vantage point, what specific policy changes should we be moving on immediately to improve safety and working conditions and reduce the kind of exploitation that we're talking about?
1: We have to give workers rights on the job site. And, you know, I can honestly, I think our politicians have politicized the immigration system in this country now for over 30 years, right? Both sides of the aisle have gotten it wrong. But personally, you know, one quick fix to the exploitation that takes place is to give workers more rights in the workplace. You know, it doesn't have to be just a pathway to citizenship. How about just a pathway to be treated with respect and dignity and be able to work lawfully in this country so that your rights are protected? You know, that's the conversation. And that's what I testified on Capitol Hill about is like, hey, listen, I get it. You guys can't figure this out, right? You just can't get it right. However, if you give people access to their rights in the workplace, you're going to see wages go up and you're going to see worker power being built.

0: decent wage. Everybody knows what's being paid, the benefits, all of that, the working conditions, all of that. And that's what a union contract brings, which is why I keep saying every worker in this country should have a union contract, because understand, every CEO does.
1: Yeah, absolutely. And you know, it's obvious who's on whose side down on Capitol Hill, right? I mean, we know who's in the pocket of big business in corporate America. But, you know, we have to build a movement in this country to build power again for working people. And it starts with immigration. It really does, because it is the one issue that has wedged the working class over the last 15 to 20 years. And it's been used as a wedge to divide us on purpose. And it plays on people's worst fears. And it really is an issue about race in this country and how we got to finally deal with some of our issues.
0: And look, you know, we're in a moment, and I just talked about this the other day. We're in a Hunger Games kind of moment where we are now a more unequal society than we've ever been in the history of this country. There are so many people who are struggling to put food on the table. So it's easy to blame the guy behind you instead of the person who's so far ahead of you, you're never going to see them or catch them. We have a trillionaire, Jimmy. We've got a trillionaire.
1: I say this all the time, Rick, when we do our Building Union Power classes with our membership. I've taught over 75, 80 of these classes just this year with our membership. I tell them all the time, back in the 1920s and 1930s, when the unions were organizing and building power, you could see the boss. The boss lived in the big house up the hill, right? You can't fathom that type of wealth that Elon Musk and other billionaires have. You just can't fathom that lifestyle. Yeah. And so it's hard to redirect the anger where it belongs, because people just can't even identify with that much wealth.
0: No, I mean, it's crazy. And for me, that's the target, not the poor immigrant, like our grandparents and great grandparents who tried to come here just for a better life. So before I let you go, for people who don't really know, walk me through what's been going on for the last several months as this administration has really been terrorizing your members. And I got to tell you, I think it's going to get worse now because of this. Testified, you know, back in December about the constant harassment, the intimidation, the kind of stuff that's coming. For people who don't know, who don't see it, explain it to us.
1: I think it gets even scarier. And if we're talking about immigration, I mean, just last week, we had a member of ours who's been in this country with work authorization for the last 15 years get picked up by ICE agents. You know, we've been educating our members. Don't let them in your door. You know, they just knocked on the door, drug him out, and he's still being held in detention up in Rhode Island. And, you know, this is happening every single week to working class people, whether they're in a union or not. And it's happening right before our eyes. And I think, honestly, things are going to get tougher before they get better. I think regardless of what happens in the midterms, we're stuck with this presidency for two more years. And it creates some real fear and anxiety amongst working people, knowing that, you know, they don't play by the rules, Rick. They make the rules as they go.
0: Yeah. No. So what's your last question I've got? What should we be doing? Obviously, November vote, all of that. But what should people be doing who feel despair, who are going to watch this stuff happen in front of them? What are the marching orders?
1: We got to protect our membership. We got to protect the working class in this country. And, you know, a union is there for that type of protection. And if, you know, any worker, whether they're in our union or not, is being abused and using immigration against them in the workplace, we're going to be there to support them. We have to organize like we've never organized before. And the moment's right. I do believe, you know, I know it sounds negative, but I do believe when there's this much consternation and this much struggle is when the pendulum starts to swing back. And I think we got to be there to meet the moment. We got to work together as a labor movement like we've never worked before. And that's the moment we live in right now.
0: No, but sadly, I think it has to get much, much worse. But I think you're right. I think we're on that slope to it getting much worse. But Jimmy, I appreciate the time. As always, thanks so much.
1: Thanks, Rick.
0: Jimmy Williams, Jr., General President of the International Union of Painters and Allied Trades. Want to hear your thoughts? Email me, rick@therickSmithShow.com. Good decision by the Supreme Court. Bad? Is this going to harm communities? I want to hear your thoughts. Back after this.
2: From the Weatherology Weather Center, I'm meteorologist Laura Lockwood. Daytime highs approaching 94.

0: Today, under mainly clear skies, winds out of the southwest, 8 to 15 miles per hour. Clear skies tonight, lows dip down to about 79. Mainly sunny skies tomorrow, daytime highs approaching 94. Low 90s Friday, with thunderstorms likely. Turning cooler Saturday, with highs in the upper 80s, chance for storms continues. And that's your latest Chicago weather update. Currently, it's...
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3: So, you know, I look at this reflecting pool thing, and again, this is a failure of leadership, certainly. But again, as we talked about a minute ago, the failure of the whole contracting process, the failure of all of the patronage stuff that's gone on with this administration. But I got to tell you, it has sparked a discussion, many of my building trades friends, about the need for people who actually know what they're doing. And more importantly, from the political angle, knowing that somebody with a box cutter was not going to do that kind of damage. And that only comes from, I don't know, getting your hands dirty, maybe working with some stuff every once in a while, which is why a lot of them, like me, are thrilled to see the trades coming back into schools, voc tech classes becoming very popular again. And oh, by the way, you know, blue collar jobs being viewed as maybe possibly the future of work for working class folks. I think not a bad thing. And here to share some thoughts on all of that is Veronica Goodman. She's the Senior Director of Workforce Development Policy there at the Center for American Progress. They got a new piece out, Six Things to Know About Vocational Education. Veronica, thanks for taking time for us.
4: Yeah, of course, and thanks for having me on the show.
3: So, I mean, we're in a weird moment, a terrible disaster, a massive flood, a terrible failure of policy by administration has kind of sparked us to go, maybe we do need people who know what they're doing to slap some paint on the ground.
4: Yeah, absolutely. I haven't been down to the reflecting pool to see it myself, but I've been seeing the news and agree with you.
3: So walk me through, because for a number of years, I've had people go, "Well, everyone needs a college education. Everyone needs to. We don't need those dirty jobs anymore. We don't need that. Get your hands dirty. Everyone's going to have a corner office." Because my generation was told the future was going to be utopia. All those dirty factory jobs, all that hard work jobs, gone. And in come the service sector jobs. We're going to all wear white suits. We're all going to have corner offices, and it was going to be awesome. And sadly, what we've seen is a pretty much a massive brain drain of people who know how to swing a hammer or turn a screw.
4: Yeah, I mean, that's absolutely the case. So, from what we were writing about, as many people know, a majority of Americans do not have a four-year college degree. You mentioned some of those generational changes. I think a big one that's going on right now is there's a lot of anxiety and uncertainty, especially among young people, about what's going to happen with AI. You know, is there going to be massive job losses? What are going to be the jobs that are available to people who are graduating from high school, or even, you know, sort of people who've been working throughout their lives? So, what we're seeing is that there's this rise in interest in voc ed. A lot of the programs that have seen increases in enrollment are for things like mechanics, manufacturing, some of the jobs that, you know, would be much harder to be replaced by a robot or some sort of ChatGPT kind of role.
3: Right.
4: And so that's really what's driving that.
3: Because ultimately what folks are asking is, are these the jobs that are going to be AI proof? Because look, there were a number of jobs that we were talking about. Hey, these are going to be outsourcing proof. You know, the hands-on stuff, the care work, the direct face-to-face kind of stuff, that was going to be the job that was going to be around, harder to outsource. Now, well, we're talking about being replaced. Do you see these as those jobs?
4: I definitely do. I think these are obviously roles that I think students are telling us, you know, they're viewing as AI proof. A lot of the jobs of the future, too, in the next decade are going to be in the healthcare industry. So you mentioned, sort of those nursing roles or like a home health aide. That's really impossible to be replaced by AI. And so I think you'll see more interest, too, in terms of how students can you know, go into those roles and have them as a career.
3: Yeah, I mean, the question, again, the very basic questions, are these the jobs of the future? And I looked at my own son. You know, I was able to get him into a building trades apprenticeship program with the Elevator Constructors Union, and a fabulous job because it's a union job. And this is why I want to make sure that folks kind of understand the difference. There's a lot of jobs that are out there swinging a hammer, doing stuff that are poverty level jobs. Every one of these jobs could be good jobs if we turn them, in my view, into union jobs, much like the one that my son got. And I think that for him is the right path for the moment. I think a lot of kids his generation are seeing kind of the same thing.
4: Yeah, and I think, you know, voc-ed can support union jobs as well, right? A lot of these start out, you know, you could have it as a pre-apprenticeship, you know, that leads to a registered apprenticeship, and then they're coming out making much more money than they would otherwise, even against, you know, sort of a college grad.
3: Yeah, I mean, I look at my generation was told you had to go to college. The next generation, same thing. Got to go to college, got to get a degree. And I know a lot of people who have degrees who aren't really using them. You know, I'll say one of them. These are jobs, these are skills that are portable that you take with you for life. And that's why I think this is becoming popular again. And oh, by the way, you know, people have to fix stuff. We've kind of gotten away from learning how to fix stuff. I mean, when I was in school, everyone had to take an industrial arts class. Everyone had to have some basic skills. And I look at my kids, didn't really get that opportunity.
4: I think there's other ways to support that as well as what you're saying in terms of integrating it in high school. I think elevating voc-ed classes alongside sort of AP or, you know, IB or whatever system students are in can show that it's not a lower tier class in any way. It's just a sort of different skill, but they're all, you know, good for education and teaching people real world skills, which we know employers are looking for. And there's a lot of surveys that say increasingly employers are looking for those real world skills when they're hiring.
3: Now, the reason I bring this up, you know, I go back to 1,000 years ago to when I was in school. A lot of schools have gone away from this kind of voc-tech stuff. They've put money elsewhere. I look at this administration who has gutted money from, as I understand it, and you correct me if I'm wrong, they've done a pretty good job of gutting some of these programs with one side of their mouth while the other side saying, hey, we need this stuff. It seems like an interesting setup to fail.
4: That's absolutely right. You know, there's been a lot of talk about how they're trying to grow American talent, but what they're actually doing is really hurting workers and students who are trying to be prepared for the workforce. Not only have there been significant cuts, but there's also been, you know, the rolling of programs into each other, which has caused a lot of dysfunction and chaos. And we've seen that reported from students to, you know, institutions that sort of handle these programs. And so I think it's just making it a lot more unreliable. And we're going to see the sort of negative consequences of that over the coming years.
3: Now, you guys are policy folks. Your world is policy. Your world is getting us to a place where maybe we're able to accomplish some things. What are you guys suggesting to our lawmakers to rebuild what we had in the past, to try and maybe help rebuild the future? Because, you know, I've been saying for years it was going to come back and bite us The more we walked away from people being able to swing a hammer or take a piece of steel and turn it into something, the more we said that we're going to let the world be the other part of the world be the manufacturing hub, it was going to come back and bite us. And it's kind of bitten us a little bit. Or do you disagree?
4: I agree with you. And I think, you know, what we're calling for is a lot more investment in, you know, voc-ed or others call it career and technical education in high school. I mean, I think this needs to start even earlier in middle school with exposing students to what careers look like. And I think that really leaves an impression. And then what we're also advocating for is registered apprenticeships and making sure that we're scaling these opportunities. So they're not only available in sort of like random pockets of the country, or it's like dependent on what school you are, or, you know, like what zip code or who you know. We really want to make sure that there's an apprenticeship or a CTE opportunity available to every student in the country.
3: CTE, for those who aren't football fans, because CTE means something different.
4: Yes, that's true.
3: In the football fan world, what does CTE mean here?
4: It's career and technical education, and you know, folks use it interchangeably with voc-ed. I think CTE is more of like a policy world term. I think, you know, most folks know it as voc-ed, but it's really just having you know, some sort of work-based learning opportunity that happens in school. It can be something more formal, like an internship. It can be a pre-apprenticeship, and often it includes taking a course. You know, sort of like what you're saying, like some sort of early mechanics course or something. It could be at a community college, or it could be something, you know, that's sort of just an exposure to an employer.
3: Yeah. During the Obama years, they came out with what was it? The Workforce Innovation and Opportunity Act. I don't know if you remember that. It was talking about building apprenticeship programs much like this. And I was arguing then we should extend the high school years instead of 12, go to 14. So either you walk out of school with an associate's degree or a technical skill that you are able to immediately go into the workforce with. And then partner with various unions and build the kind of apprenticeship programs that they have. Because look, all apprenticeship programs are not created equal. Some are to get the best skills possible, and some are just to get, well, cheap labor. I prefer folks to get the best skill. So for me, that seems like a way forward. But we've got a Department of Education that they're talking about dismantling and destroying. How do we get to that place?
4: So, you know, you mentioned unions. I think unions know how to do these training programs well, and so absolutely in agreement there. You know, I think the Workforce Innovation Opportunity Act that you mentioned, it's been due for reauthorization. It hasn't been done. And I think there's really a role for Congress to take a look there and see how to extend these opportunities to more people.
3: What would you have done differently? Because, or in your opinion, do you think that was implemented properly? Do you think states really took a hold of it and really, really moved forward on it? Or was that one of those things that we were hopeful on? Because I had a lot of hope for it. I'm like, look, if we can take, you know, virtually any industry and create an apprenticeship program to build skilled workers to have the ability to compete in various employers, this is the perfect scenario. I don't think it reached what I was hoping. I'm curious if you have a thought.
4: Yeah, I think we need more resources in it. You know, so a big aspect of it is just we haven't put the resources to really make it succeed everywhere. You're also seeing states, you know, especially with I mentioned some of that uncertainty around AI, focus more on training and workforce development, and seeing, you know, what sort of state level strategies they can use, be it through apprenticeships or you know, some of these other programs.
3: So when people are talking to their lawmakers, because, you know, I say you should be talking to your congressman fairly often. I mean, my congressman knows my name often. You know, what should we be asking for? You know, because look, I think we all want our kids to have the best opportunities, the best avenues to lead that kind of life that's better than ours. And I think this is a pathway to getting us back on the right track. What should we be talking about? So just say what people can do for their congressmen or their representatives. So I'm just going to go right to you here. Give me a second. So whenever you're ready.
4: Yeah. So, you know, if in terms of, you know, what you can do in terms of outreach to your congressman or congresswoman, you know, I think just advocating for more opportunities to have registered apprenticeships and career and technical education in your schools, you know, making them know that you want more training opportunities for, you know, young people, and to make sure that there's appropriate investments. I think, you know, also pointing out the lack of funding and some of the cuts that have happened recently and the way that some of the programs are being moved would be really important to highlight.
3: Yeah. I mean, where we're heading, you know, with all of these data centers that are going to be built. And I know a lot of people are not thrilled about it, but they're going to be built. We do need to fix our infrastructure. There's a lot of work to be done, and we're going to need a lot of skilled people to be able to do it. And this is the beginning, in my view, of doing that. So I think it's good for the economy. I think it's good for the workforce, especially for young people who have an opportunity. I think it's all good stuff.
4: Yeah, you know, that's exactly what our report was about. And those are the kind of opportunities we want more people to have, especially for, you know, the future jobs that are going to be out there.
3: There you go. Veronica, I appreciate the time. Keep up the great work. I hope folks will go over to AmericanProgress.org and check out the latest piece by you guys over there. Thanks so much.
4: Yeah, thank you so much, Rick. Thanks for having me on the show.
3: Veronica Goodman, Senior Director, Workforce Development Policy there at the Center for American Progress. Make sure you check out the website, AmericanProgress.org. 6 things to know about vocational education, the most recent piece. Want to hear your thoughts? Got any stories? Rick at TheRickSmithShow.com. Right back. Stick around. I'm Rick Smith, and this is Labor History in 2. This day in labor history, the year was 1885. That was the day that streetcar workers went out on strike. The West Division Street Railroad Company had reduced the number of trips it made each day. The workers asked for a wage increase to make up for the loss of earnings. In response, management fired 15 union leaders. Outraged members of the city's labor movement rallied to the cause of the West Side Streetcarmen's Benevolent Association. Thousands of Chicagoans lined the company's tracks. Calls went out to revoke the company's charter. Mayor Harrison urged the company not to try and run their cars in the charged environment. But the company's management refused to listen. They demanded police protection to get their streetcars running. A police captain by the name of John Bonfield was assigned the task. Bristling with policemen, 10 streetcars rolled out into the crowd. Under Bonfield's orders, the police clubbed strikers and protesters along the tracks. When a group of bricklayers yelled rats at the passing cars, they were arrested. In all, 150 protesters went to jail that day. After 7 days, the strike ended in a compromise. The workers saw an increase in their wages, and all but 2 of the workers who had been fired got their jobs back. The action propelled Captain Bonfield's career as a strikebreaker. He became known as Captain Blackjack Bonfield. It was Captain Bonfield who led the police confrontation with workers at a rally the next year that sparked the Haymarket tragedy.
5: 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For more information, go to laborhistoryin2.com, like us on Facebook, and follow us on the Twitters at Labor History in 2.
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3: So how's that war in Iran going? Trump's adventure is like watching a guy punch a beehive, to be honest. Brag that he won the fight and then hold a press conference on how the bees asked for him to hold a meeting. It's crazy. It's crazy where we are. We've got, you know, a couple of days of attacks. You know, back and forth, some exchanges going on all around the Strait of Hormuz. Shipping traffic's dropping again because who knew oil tankers don't like being shot at? Who knew? And you've got Iran, who is now loudly reasserting control over one of the most important choke points on Earth. And who could have seen that coming? Evidently not Donald Trump. And this is the part where a competent president quietly tries to de-escalate, rebuild some alliances, make sure working people don't get hammered by another spike in gas prices and grocery prices. You know, this is where you do some diplomacy stuff. Instead, Trump jumps online and brags that Iran was requesting talks in Qatar. like a drunk landlord insisting tenants begged him to raise their rent. Here's the reality. When the Strait of Hormuz is a war zone, every person listening, viewing, who drives a car, buys food, pays a heating bill, any of that, you get screwed. Simple. Simple. Insurance costs go up, shipping slows, oil markets freak out, prices go up. That's what happens. And I know, but you didn't say, you said, Joe, the president does cause rent. Yeah. Through normal, sane policy. This is crazy. And the reality is your life's getting harder. My life's getting harder. And the guy who caused it is doing a victory lap, posting nonsense, while Iran says, by the way, we still control the Strait. That's what happens when you put a genuinely stupid, shallow person in charge of complicated, dangerous things. Because Trump treats foreign policy like a series of wrestling promos. Every setback is a secret win. Every disaster is fake news. And every negotiation is just a chance to pretend someone begged for his guidance and his genius. Meanwhile, I don't know if you've noticed, the scoreboard's fairly brutal. We launched a war that didn't achieve any of its real stated goals. We've destabilized a key shipping lane. We handed Iran real, incredibly powerful leverage over the global economy and global energy. And we left working class Americans, well, paying for it at the pumps and at the checkout lines. Yeah, are you happy winning? Is the winning getting, because Trump said you're going to get tired of it. Are you tired of winning yet? And look, the lesson isn't subtle. Don't put people in the White House who think war is a TV show. I mean, it seems pretty simple to me. Diplomacy is a branding. This is a guy who thinks diplomacy is a branding exercise. And reality is, whatever they tweet or truth or whatever nonsense they do before breakfast, it doesn't match or square with reality, because the Strait of Hormuz doesn't care about his ego. The global economy doesn't care about his spin. And the next time he decides to hit Iran very hard for ratings, it won't be the donors at his ballroom who feel it first. It'll be you and me and just staring at a receipt going, what? Came home from the grocery store, three bags, $100. And I'm wondering why the bank account is dwindling. And this is why November is so very important. And the weird thing is, you know, Bernie Sanders, 84 years old, somehow more relevant than half the Democratic Party's LinkedIn page. Joe Biden's faded out. Pelosi and Hoyer are heading for the exits. And who's casting the longest shadow over the future of the Democratic Party? The guy who's been yelling for 40 years about healthcare, unions, taxing the rich. Turns out, that's what people want to talk about. Now, you look what's going on in New York City. You got Zoran Mamdani acting like a left-wing kingmaker straight out of Bernie's playbook, toppling incumbents that were barely aware there was a left. And we keep hearing, oh, the loony left. You know, if John Fetterman right now and James Carville are against it, yeah, I'm going the other way. You got this Abdul El-Sayed in Michigan cruising in the polls with Sanders' endorsement. And now Colorado is basically holding a live fire exercise to see how much insurgent messaging voters outside the coasts are willing to tolerate. House Democrats are clutching pearls because, could this be us? Or are these New York elections? Is this just a one-off? Is this New York thing? Which is kind of adorable when you think about it. Because if your party spends a decade ignoring wages, ignoring housing, ignoring healthcare, and ignoring unions while waving around charts about GDP, eventually people are going to go shopping somewhere else and listen to someone whose words actually hit home in the working class. Without the need of a focus group, without the need of a think tank group test, without any of that. And here's the twist. Nate Silver, king of numbers, I guess. He's out here saying Democrats have an 85 to 90% chance of retaking the House. So if the left insurgents help pull that off, then what? Do we get another round of performative democracy saved speeches followed by absolutely nothing that makes rent cheaper, insulin affordable, or any of that? Or do we try and govern in a direction that Bernie Sanders has been pointing for a very long time? Because the progressive wave isn't just about vibes or slogans. It's a giant neon sign flashing people would like their lives to suck less. And understand, Sanders' influence is stronger than ever. And look, the first guy I ever interviewed doing this show 21 years ago was Bernie Sanders. It's the same guy talking about the same stuff. What affects the working class of this country? And understand, with Bernie's influence stronger than ever, it's only good news if Democrats do more than ride his coattails in the primaries. If they win, and they go back to politely nibbling around the edges while corporate America eats the entire country, the voters, electrified at this moment, will flip that switch right back off. And yes, the insurgent left is having a week, maybe even a year, maybe a decade, maybe it's what we need. But if Democrats do win back the House, especially on this energy, and they don't move a serious agenda, one that makes working class lives better, then the message in 28 won't be Bernie won the argument. It'll be, you heard us, you ignored us. Don't be shocked when we stop showing up. Don't be shocked if another Republican wins the presidency in 2028. And yes, I know, Donald Trump will still be president. And that's why you pass things, you put it on his desk, and you make him veto it. And every day you hammer him on the fact that we put stuff in front of him that would have made working people's lives better. And again, like the big yawn bill that could do something on housing. Yeah, big deal. Nah, it's a yawn. It's not important. Your problems do not matter. And you keep putting that bill on his desk time and time and time again. Until either he signs it and you give him the Rose Garden pat on the back and the photo op and say nice things about him. Because look, I'll say nice things about him if he raises the minimum wage, if he passes a housing bill that actually does something to build more houses, that gets health care into families so that they don't have to worry about it going broke if they get sick. Look, I'll say nice things about him. Yes, dear leader, you're doing a great job. Just sign that health care bill. Sign that minimum wage bill. Sign that education bill. I don't even actually think he reads anything he signs anyway. He just wants his chicken scratch on something. And maybe make him a little toy, a big arch or something that he can walk through when he goes and signs it. This is what we should be doing to him. Put things on his desk that we want. And then throw him a big party. It's worth it. It'll be worth it. But if Democrats don't actually come out swinging, and if they start swinging at the wrong stuff, I'm going to go back to, I am not on the impeachment bandwagon, because you're not going to get it out of the Senate. I think you hold him accountable in other ways. I think you do an awful lot with hearings and investigations and all of that. But understand, the impeachment thing is just going to be one of those things that riles the base and you lose them on the issues. And right now, this is the amazing part. Right now, even the reddest of the red hats, they're ready to listen. You know why? The wallets are getting empty. And again, it goes back to that old labor frame. When the stomach's empty, the head gets right. Stomach's getting a little empty. There's an opportunity here. Not yet. It's got to get worse. But maybe an opportunity. I want to hear your thoughts. Email me, rick@therickSmithShow.com. What do you think? Miss any portion of the program? Make sure you grab the podcast. And as always, thanks so much for being here. We'll see you back here next time.
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6: AP News, I'm Marcela Sanchez. A Democratic socialist has defeated a 30-year incumbent in Colorado's Democratic primary for the U.S. House, AP correspondent Donna Warder reports.
7: In Colorado's Democratic primary for the U.S. House, it was a stunning defeat Tuesday for 30-year incumbent Diana DeGette, losing to a 29-year-old former lawyer and Democratic socialist in the 1st Congressional District.
8: I'm Maylock Hero! Every single one of you, we will not wait to take the fight to Donald Trump and the oligarchy. We will not wait.
7: Audio courtesy of KMGH. In other races, U.S. Senator John Hickenlooper fended off State Senator and Progressive Julie Gonzalez. And in the race for Colorado Governor, State Attorney General Phil Weiser won the Democratic primary and is favored to win in November. I'm Donna Warder.
6: Lawyers for E. Jean Carroll filed court papers asking a judge to require President Trump to pay her $5 million. It's from a jury verdict that concluded Trump sexually abused her in the 1990s and later defamed her after she publicly described the attack in 2019. Monday, the Supreme Court refused to hear the president's appeal. Meanwhile, a divided Supreme Court rejected Trump's executive order that would have limited birthright citizenship. The order had declared that children born to people who are in the U.S. illegally or temporarily are not American citizens. By a 6-3 vote, the court struck down Trump's order. Global shares were mixed today. The futures for the S&P 500 and Dow Jones Industrial Average slipped 0.3%. This is AP News. LeBron James is planning to play a record 24th NBA season, but it won't be with the Los Angeles Lakers, saying he's moving on after 8 seasons in L.A.
9: The next stop could be with his 4th different franchise. After starting in Cleveland, James made his famous decision. Moving to Miami in 2010 and joining Dwayne Wade and Chris Bosh.
10: The best opportunity to win.
9: 2 titles later, he was back in Cleveland.
11: Exciting for the fans, exciting for the city.
9: And 4 years later, headed to Los Angeles, where a playoff loss last year led to retirement questions.
12: I don't know. I don't have the answer to that.
9: He was back in L.A. this year for a record 23rd season. James now has a slew of options, including Golden State, where he's close with Coach Steve Kerr, Steph Curry, and Draymond Green. I'm Sagar Meghani.
6: And I'm Marcela Sanchez.
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13: From the Weatherology Weather Center, I'm meteorologist Jennifer Wojcicki. An extreme heat warning remains in effect. We'll see sunny skies here for today with a high in the mid-90s. Winds out of the southwest at 10 to 15 miles per hour, gusting as high as 25. Then for tonight, mostly clear with a low near 78. Thursday, we'll see some sunshine, high of 94 degrees. Friday, a chance for showers and thunderstorms, cloudy, high around 92. That's your latest Chicago weather update. Currently, it's 80.
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14: I mean, look, Kash Patel should no more lead the FBI than Trump's other favorite, Hannibal Lecter, should be the head chef at a restaurant. 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That's the deranged and dangerous world we're in now. And we need each other in this world. The time for blame is over. It doesn't help. We cannot go into this moment allowing ourselves to be isolated from other people. 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
17: Good Wednesday morning, political fighters. Welcome to the July 1st, 2026 edition. Happy July 1st, everybody. Henry, happy July 1st. Mike, happy July 1st. It is, wow, 6 months in, guys, 6 months into the year. 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It's the Democracy Stupid with Edwin Eisendrath out Chicago, and our other shows and interviews. Also in the evenings, the Politics Bar, the Matt McNeil Show, and the Gailey Show are our evening programs that you want to check out. We had a really interesting call yesterday from one of our listeners, Mary Pat, that said something that I want to put into a we're going to capture this somehow, Mike and Henry. And what she said is, you know, essentially, don't make excuses not to vote. And I had a couple people reach out to me that said that's really something that we should capture, and we should be promoting that message more. So I'm going to, you know, we're going to work on that, and we'll put something together, because it was really not just positive, but very mindful from Mary Pat. Don't, you know, stop finding excuses not to vote. That was, I thought, pretty cool. Over at our HeartlandSignal.com digital platform, a couple of good articles. U.S. Representative Mark Pocan really torches Russell Vought. You guys should have seen it, for not answering about the USAID. And, you know, yesterday we had Representative book author, I guess you could say former executive with USAID, and Nicholas Heinrich. And he really brought the news with this book, whistleblower book. So, yeah, make your way over to Heartland Signal so you can grab our articles. One of the quotes from this one with Representative Mark Pocan from Wisconsin is that he said to Russell Vought, "Don't dance. You're not a tap dancer." I love that. Don't dance. You are not a tap dancer. He's trying, and Russell Vought is doing everything he can to skirt around these issues. He is the head of the Office of Management and Budget, and one of the most influential people in this cabinet, because he has the ability to determine, and I'm giving the everyday person's version of, he has the ability to determine where money goes. Okay, money that's been allocated, approved, he still has the ability to put his thumb on the scale, and if it's in the process of being approved, same thing there. He has the ability to put his thumb on the scale. And he is taking a nap on the scale right now when it comes to making sure that monies that should be going to different programs, that have been, where the monies have been allocated, that they actually go. So good on Mark, Representative Mark Pocan from Wisconsin. And check out that clip at our Heartland Signal website, digital platform. Make your way over there. On today's show, we will be taking calls, some more America at 250 calls. And the past 2 days, we talked about 200 to 250 on Monday Henry, we were 1976 was our 200th anniversary, and this Saturday is our 250th. So the question is, what have been the things that have made us great or moved us forward? Have we moved forward? Yes or no? That was a question that that we had out there. From 200th birthday in 1976 to now, the 250th birthday, what have been the pros and cons in America in those 50 years? We still want to hear your answers to that. If you didn't get a chance to send it to us or call in with that on Monday, that was our question on Monday. Yesterday's question was based on the past 50 years to now. Currently, do you think we will have a 300th birthday in celebration of our democracy? That was, yes. He's like, That was our question yesterday. So we want you to chime in there in both cases. And today's question, which I'll get to in a second. Let me tell you about today's guest first. Professor Kevin Schultz, who is the head of the chair of the Department of History at the University of Illinois at Chicago. He will be with us and we'll be talking about and we'll be talking with Jane Kirtley, also a professor, who is really steeped in conversation around the history of media, the history of communication. So I'll be looking forward to talking with both of them in the 7 o'clock hour. And then in the 7:30 hour, Professor Schultz is going to stick around with us because we'll be talking with Gloria Brown Marshall, also a professor, law professor, and talking about protest. She's written a bestseller on the subject of protest in America. So between the three of them and myself, we will cover communications and media and protesting as a part of the U.S. history is our kind of our final segment of America at 250. But our question for today, as we keep this moving forward, is this. Again, staying on the theme of what we see as America at 250. So today's question is, we the people, if you think about that, we the people, those are the lead words, lead language, lead sentence. Some of our, you know, one of our most important, many people say the most important document that we have. But we the people, what can or should we be doing to assure that we the people are still what matters in this country? So again, we the people, the opening line, opening words, what can or should we be doing to make sure, to assure that we the people are still what matters most in this country? Want to hear your thoughts? Certainly send me an email at richard@wcpta20.com, a text at 773-763-9278. And we'd love to hear from you today by phone, because we're going to keep the lines open all during the show. In this next, you know, 45 minutes or so of the show until 7 o'clock, I'll be taking your calls directly before our guests come on. So make sure that you dial us up and let us know what you think. Plus, I'm going to throw a couple other things at you that might poke the proverbial bear of current events. So, make your way over to heartlandsignal.com to check out our articles and posts there. And we'd like to hear from you on our questions of the week. Monday's question, yesterday, and certainly today's question, we the people. What can or should we be doing to assure that we the people are still what matters most in this country? So let us, and also make sure you leave your comments and thoughts at our Facebook page so we can read those on the air. Hopefully we can get to that. But I'd love to hear from you by phone today. Give us a call and tell us your thoughts. But those are our guests. Again, Professor Kevin Schultz, professor of history at UIC, author of also the bestseller, Why Everyone Hates White Liberals, Including White Liberals. I got to tell you a story about the book for a second that just kind of blew me away. You guys may remember last fall in October, I took a few days off and I went to Canada. My wife and I went to Canada and we had a driving trip from Eastern Canada to Central Canada, which was just a blessing and so eye-opening and so receptive from the Canadians, which was, you know, at that time we were in a slightly different environment with the administration in Canada. Great trip. But I grabbed a book review publication in, where were we in Canada when I grabbed this? I grabbed it from kind of a convenience store newsstand in Quebec. And guess whose book was on the bestseller list or the book in review to read? It was Professor Kevin Schultz's book, Why Everyone Hates White Liberals, Including White Liberals. That one, I was like, that's pretty sweet. But Jane Kirtley, who's a professor of media and ethics and law at the University of Minnesota, will be joining us as well at 7 o'clock. And as I said, Gloria Brown, Marshall professor, writer, author, will be joining us in the 7:30 hour. So looking forward to talking with them about media and about protests in America. Let's take a quick break, guys. The number is 773-763-9278. 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That's WARR in Warren County, North Carolina, and the progressive voice of Minnesota, AM 950. I'm Richard Chu. We'll be right back.
18: 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Consider me documentation for the eventual trials at The Hague. It's The Matt McNeil Show, weeknights at 9 p.m. right here on 820 WCPT.
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17: All right, guys, welcome back to Choose Views. If you are just tuning in, I am Richard Chu, and thanks for being with us on this July 1st, 2026. That means that we've made it halfway through the year, and as I said earlier, let's stay on point, guys. Let's stay connected. Let's stay fighting with each other rather than against each other. But let me bring you a couple of quick Choose Views news items, and then we'll hit some of the topics of the day. SCOTUS upholds birthright citizenship. The Supreme Court has affirmed that all people born in the United States are citizens, regardless of their parents' citizenship or residency. The 6-3 ruling invalidates the executive order issued by Donald Trump on the first day of his second term, which attempted to limit citizenship only to those born to U.S. citizens or legal permanent residents. The justices also ruled against Trump on Monday, as you recall, allowing Fed Reserve Governor Lisa Cook to remain in her position. And in February, when they overthrew the administration's sweeping tariffs. So the Supreme Court's getting a lot in because, you know, they're getting ready to go on break. Job openings beat forecast in May, but hiring plateaus. Some 7.6 million jobs were up for grabs in May, exceeding estimates and comparable to numbers in April, according to new government data. Economists surveyed by Bloomberg were expecting 7.3 million open positions. The numbers are an indication of steady, continuing labor demand. Construction, wholesale trade, and leisure roles saw increases. Healthcare openings dipped and finance-related openings tumbled for a second straight month. Hiring layoffs and quits and the quits rate were largely stable per the data released. Oil swings towards potential surpluses based on the reopening of the Straits of Hormuz. According to Bloomberg analysts and according to Morgan Stanley, the price of dated Brent, which measures physical transactions, is expected to dip from $90 to $75 in the upcoming third quarter before dropping to $70 by the end of the next year. Prices are falling on optimism over the peace talks, increased U.S. production, and weak Chinese demand. So there you go. It's happening. We'll see how much time it takes. The court rejects the Meta bid to dismiss the child safety case, and a federal court denied Meta's bid to drop the case brought about by 29 states that accuse the company of designing its social media platforms to addict minors. The judge granted summary judgment to the states on the issue of Meta's failure to comply with the Federal Children's Online Privacy Protection Act's notice and parental consent requirements. In March, a jury found Meta and YouTube liable for harming the mental health of a young user via addictive design features. Last but not least, some people may like this, some people may not, but at the end of the day, LeBron James will play his 24th NBA season. That's pretty astonishing. First of all, 24 seasons. I know people got issues with players who go different teams, but it's a business. He's leaving the Lakers. LeBron will return for a 24th NBA season at age 42. But he won't be playing for the purple and gold. Future Hall of Famer informed the Lakers he will not rejoin them, according to multiple reports, ending an 8-year run that included a 2020 championship. James thanked the organization on social media. Focus now turns to his future. James could return to his native Cleveland for a third stint with the Cavaliers, or he could join frequent finals foe Steph Curry in Golden State. And they are trying to build a veteran team to get one more championship and then probably shut it down. I have a loose opinion about it. People have criticized LeBron for, like, why not? He didn't stick with one team. It's a business. People move around in jobs all the time, you know, and nobody ever gets upset when a team trades a player. You know, Henry, they get rid of a player, a couple players, great players, because they want to do something different. So, you know, it cracks me up. And the generational shift in terms of how sports are run is always going to impact that. So there you go. Congratulations to LeBron James for 24 years in the NBA. I mean, that's hell on your body, Henry. You can do something like that for 24 years. But kudos to him. Kudos to his family and other players who are still playing after years of being in the league. So there you go, guys. A couple of Choose Views news items on July 1st, 2026. I always get excited and probably overtalk it, but that's just me when it comes to a new month, because it's kind of a rebirth. I mean, we celebrate certain things in a certain way, but a new month for me, you know, means we made it. You know, we made it through another number of days or weeks. And, you know, the middle of the year is a sign that we've made it halfway through this year. Not that we're trying to rush anything or anything of that nature, but we should be proud of ourselves and be somewhat joyous of the fact that particularly right now, with all the craziness and the hell that's going on, that's coming from this administration and other politicians in not only this administration, but in other places and other things that are going on, that we've made it through to the middle of a year. And we should be joyous in that. We should rejoice in that. We should feel good about that. We should find ways to celebrate that with the people that we care about and that we love, whether they be your family, your adopted family, your neighbors, your coworkers. Celebrate that, guys. I'm just telling you. Uncle Richard says celebrate that, because it's important that we, you know, kind of slow down, take a little bit of a beat and go, okay, we're still here. We're still in this fighting. Is it Billy Joel's song, I'm Still Standing? Do I have that right, Mike? Yeah, I do. Okay. So we're still standing, y'all. We're still standing. And we sometimes have to look at, you know, times of the year or certain times of the day, frankly, to acknowledge that. So that's all I'm doing, is just saying, let's acknowledge July 1st as a sign that we made it through through this year, and we've been able to. It's Elton John. Thank you, man. And Elton knows how much I love his music, so I'm sorry, Elton, about that. But at least I got the idea. Elton John. I'm still standing. I know there's a bunch of people going, "Chew, you know music. What the hell?" Elton John, I'm still standing. We are still standing, and we should acknowledge that. So please take a moment today. It's July 1st, 2026. It's part of your celebration. Just take a pause. Look somebody in the eye that you know or you don't know, and tell them you appreciate them being in your life and that we're still standing. I think you might be surprised, and it might seem corny to say that to somebody that you work with or whatever the case may be, but I can assure you that it's going to help two people feel good, the one you said it to who might think it's strange and you for saying it to them. We're still standing. You might be going through some craziness at work, and somebody that you work with, a coworker, needs to hear that. You don't know, because everybody, you know, and I'm going to share this because of the congressman in New Jersey that has been kind of missing in action the last few weeks. And he said something that, and you know, you guys know how I roll. Things go on. I'm like a sponge. I grab a lot of things that are going on. And then I go, okay, how do I want to further that message to the

0: equation for a moment. He's a Republican. He's been kind of MIA for the last few weeks, and everybody's been wondering, where in the hell is he? Even I said something about it a couple of weeks ago. Well, as it turns out, Mike, he was suffering from depression. And he was on the House floor yesterday, and he put his business on the street. And he said, this is what's been going on. I was diagnosed with depression, and I didn't know it, and that there were things that were happening that affected my life. And I want to let everybody know. And he even said, irrespective of politics or political team that you're on, this is something that many people struggle with, suffer from in silence, in private, because they're embarrassed to talk about the fact that they might be going through depression. You could get injured or hurt or sick, and it's sick in a physical way or physiological way. And everybody knows it because they can see it. But sometimes that mental, those mental challenges, which we all may, you know, we're all susceptible to, whether we go through them or not, or to what extent we go through them is different. But none of us is immune to struggling with mental challenges, stress, you know, on stress times 10 for whatever reason, for whatever source. So when I saw that, I thought about that and I said, I got to speak to July 1st and let's kind of draw the line in the sand for all of us with all that we deal with and all we fight and talk about. I just want to send that message out to everybody anywhere you are in the country, that take a moment and look somebody in the eye and say, we're still standing. We're still here. And we're still going to fight, and we're still going to be here for each other. We're still going to make sure that whatever we're challenged by, that we can pull together in the worst and craziest of circumstances to make absolutely sure that we can check the box of caring for one another. And if you talk to people that way, I think what you'll find is that they may find it strange, but they appreciate you for doing it. So there you go. I wanted to get that in before we hit this break and let you guys know where I'm coming from in that space and that I care. And let's make the second half of 2026 as strong and as powerful as we possibly can. So we're going to hit a quick break, guys. The number is 773-763-9278. 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And now AM 50, the progressive voice of Minnesota. I'm Richard Chu. When we come back, I'm going to poke the bear a little bit on something I want to get you guys to talk a little bit about or give you my thoughts on it. Let's take a quick break, Mike. We'll be right back.
1: 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In 2011, six Jimmy John's employees in Minneapolis were fired by their franchise-owning company, Mickey Lynn Enterprises, after fighting for paid sick days. This is a common theme in the union-free world of fast food. Over 13 million Americans work in the fast food industry, making an average of $13,500 a year, not even half the average cost of living. 80% of fast food workers have experienced work-related injuries, and only 13% were covered by their employer. A group of employees referred to as the Jimmy John's Six fought for these rights, creating an online campaign, posting a picture of two sandwiches saying one of these was made by a healthy employee, the other was made by a sick employee. Can you tell the difference? Too bad, as Jimmy John's workers do not get paid sick days. Help workers win sick days. More than 32 million Americans work a job that does not offer paid sick days. This has been a WCPT Moment in Labor. We're working for your rights.
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0: From the Weatherology Weather Center, I'm meteorologist Jennifer Wojcicki. An extreme heat warning remains in effect. We'll see sunny skies here for today with a high in the mid-90s. Winds out of the southwest at 10 to 15 miles per hour, gusting as high as 25. And for tonight, mostly clear with a low near 78. Thursday, we'll see some sunshine, high of 94 degrees. Friday, a chance for showers and thunderstorms, cloudy, high around 92. That's your latest Chicago weather update. Currently, it's 79.
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And their in-studio guest includes Steve Goody, comedian and songwriter, singer-songwriter. 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Driving It Home with Patty Vasquez, weekdays 5 to 7 here on WCPT. I can see the calls are already starting to come in, so we'll make sure we have ourselves ready for that. 5 to 7 is, of course, Patty's showtime. HeartlandSignal.com. Tune in, YouTube, and Facebook. So check out Patty. Always check out Patty. It's a good way to wrap up your day. Tomorrow, speaking of Patty's, on Choose Views, my guests include Patty Garcia, Democratic candidate for Congress in the 4th District here in Illinois. She'll join me here in studio. Friday on the show, I'll talk to Karen Byrne and Kurt Mullett. That's going to be fun, the two of them together. Oh, my goodness. Looking forward to having those two guys hang out with me on Friday. And then Chicago's Mayor Brandon Johnson will be here to talk about what's happening here in the city of Chicago. Daniel Squadron, president and co-founder of Future Now, and author of The Fourth Branch, How State Government Can Save Our Union. 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So make your way over there. All right. Let me dive in. I said I was going to poke the bear a little bit, and we're going to grab some calls in a second. But let me first do a couple of let me first bring a couple things to the table. And so the question of the day is, we the people, what can or what should we be doing to assure that we the people are still what matters in the United States? I'm going to read some of your texts because those are coming in. I can see your calls coming in. So let me get to a couple. It's something I want to say about a couple of things. First of all, kudos, Colorado. They're having their, in some ways, their Mondami moment that the progressive Democratic socialist, quote, candidates are making noise, and it's outside of New York City. Pay attention, y'all. Dr. Saeed in Michigan and others in different parts of the country are really hitting their stride right now. And like I've said so many times, I want us to win the seats. And if we've got people who are going to push the envelope and knock over some tables, as I've said so many times, in doing that, that's what we need right now, because that's what the voters are saying that they want. So pay attention. All right. The SAVE Act. Let me talk about this from a unique perspective on the SAVE Act. Here's one couple. There's three groups that really are impacted by this in a very, very destructive way to our country and our democracy. Our military. You guys are familiar with this to a great extent. Senator Tammy Duckworth of Illinois posted a really interesting thing yesterday regarding the SAVE Act and as it relates to the military. Military IDs will not be valid for you to be able to vote. Neither will your real ID. Think about that for a second. So why are the party that says that they care about the military and our troops, what you're saying is you don't want them to have their voice be important and valid? That's what it sounds like to me. Another group that obviously we've talked about on a number of occasions, and this is the one that seems to rise to the top in terms of the groups the group that is most likely going to be affected if this were to go through, and that happens to be, of course, American women. Think about this: if you have a driver's a different name on your birth certificate than that's on your driver's license, you may not be able to, or based on these rules, cannot vote. So that's about 69 million American women who took their husband's name. You would not be able to vote. And let's just
I'm going to just play this out. And this is where I'm in, where I said I'm probably going to poke the bear a little bit for people that may not like the way I phrase this. All right, I'm just going to say it. So 69 million women who've taken their husband's name would potentially not be able to vote. One of the architects of the SAVE Act and from a belief system around who should be able to vote and who should have a voice is Alex Karp and his boy, Peter Thiel, from none other than Palantir. They're not believers in American democracy. I'm not saying something that would get me in trouble. They've said it. They said it out loud. They posted it. They've talked about it. So they can kick rocks in terms of me saying something that they didn't say. Peter Thiel likes to play that game to find what people say and see if he can use it as a way to go after them. You said it. Your boy Alex represents the company. So there you go. Where am I going with this? They've use language that said that they don't really think that women should have a place at the table when it comes to democracy and voting. And that their programs, their technological programs, they're designing them to basically hold women back, to put the brakes on successful women in the workplace, in business, in politics. That says 69 million women, potentially, as well. And Peter Thiel, who happens to not be, from what he's put made public, is not straight. He's gay. So I'm not making a statement about that. I'm just making a statement about kind of this weird hypocrisy. You guys see what I'm saying? It's just a weird hypocrisy. This is where I said I would be slightly poking the bear. We just came off of Pride Week and Pride Month and Pride Parades. But that's just kind of it's not congruent. You would think that he'd be like, yeah, we want to make sure that all folks can vote. But no. So I question his preferences sometimes because what he says isn't congruent with what should be right for humanity. But and the same thing with Alex Karp. But there you go. And then the third group, which not a lot of people talk about, are folks who are from adopted or part of an adopted family. Because that name may definitely not be the name that you were born with. Right, Henry? You know, let's just play this out. Mary and John Smith adopt a young boy or girl, and their birth name was Johnson, but they took on the name of Smith. Right? You guys with me on that? Not a lot of people talk about that in terms of the adopted part of our society or community, our adopted families. So what we have to do, guys, is galvanize and shut this garbage down, the SAVE Act. We have to make sure that Donald Trump does not get what he wants in this space, because it makes absolutely zero sense whatsoever for us to be, you know, I almost said a bad word, but piddling around with this SAVE Act, the Save America Act. Folks on the right, if you want to save America, get rid of Donald Trump and his whole political ideology. If we want to save the country, let's get rid of him politically so that nobody loses their damn mind. Oh, Chu said cause harm to Donald. No, I didn't. I said let's get rid of him politically and all of his people. And at the front of the line, even in front of Donald Trump is, and this is my little pivot to birthright citizenship, is Stephen Miller. Okay, so, and Justice Alito. We need to start when we talk about birthright citizenship, we know it's in the Constitution and the Supreme Court did what they were supposed to do. They don't get a medal, by the way. You know, people kind of analyze, no, they don't get a medal. It's in the Constitution. It should have been 9-0. Should have been 9-0. Okay, let's just be honest. If they are doing their job as, you know, looking at the letter of the law and the Constitution, it should have been 9-0, but it wasn't. So here we go. This is my observation on this when it comes to birthright citizenship. Maybe we need to start raising up the curtain on some of the people that are making the statements and the judgments on birthright citizenship to find out what's really in your background, what's really in your family's genealogy and history. Maybe we need to, and I know I have another phrase I'm not going to use it right now, but maybe we need to raise the curtain on that.
maybe we need to go back and see, was Justice Alito legitimately, you know, he was born here. His mother was born here. So that in New Jersey, I believe that makes the citizenship conversation be less of a concern that they would try to push on a birthright citizenship. But his dad wasn't. So let's make an issue around, well, let's check in your background, Justice Alito. We have to fight this fight, a little, in my opinion, a little bit differently. We need to start asking people who are trying to push this narrative about birthright citizenship going away. We need to start asking them, all right, well, let me check your family out. Mm-hmm. How pure and clean did your family follow the rules? We can start with Trump. Mm-hmm. Let's look at Stephen Miller's family. You know, let's start to ask that question. I want us all, from this point forward, when it comes to birthright citizenship, when any person, period, says to you something like, well, you know, we got to keep those people out who weren't born here, who were born here, and they're that garbage, however they go down that path. Well, just stop and ask them, well, where is your family from? Do I know? Prove to me, rather than us taking a defensive position, Mike, let's get the people who are coming at us with, well, where is your family from? How do you prove it to me? Prove to me that you know for a fact that you're not one generation here, luckily. Because see, they don't people who talk this garbage, they don't like it when you challenge their quote unquote Americanism and patriotism. They don't like that. So let's start to do that rather than defend birthright citizenship. Let's start attacking those who attack it. And say to them, where are you from? When someone says, start now, folks. When someone says, go back home, go to where you come from. Start saying, well, where are you from? Where did you come from? How about if you go home? Let's stop taking up a defensive position on this, guys, and go on the attack mode with the people that are trying to say somebody's not from here. Because I think that the more we do that, the more we put them on their heels with this, the more we, you know, they say, trigger the libs. Let's trigger the MAGA. Where are you from? Prove it. Prove it. You got proof? Show me. Show me your papers. Show me where your mom and daddy are from. I want to see. I want to know that your grandparents came here legally and are here legally. I don't know. You say that they were from Scotland, or you say that they are from, you know, wherever. I don't know. Prove it to me. Watch what happens. Watch how they get defensive, Henry. Watch how they suddenly go, well, you know, my dad was one of the people that prove it. And when I hear people talk, you know, that person pulled themselves up from the bootstraps and they built the business. Okay, well, what about before them? How do we know that their father and mother got here legally or are here legally? And they could be as blonde-haired and blue-eyed as whomever. Let's start that narrative today. Don't defend it. Attack it. There you go. I said I was going to poke the bear a little bit. Let's take a quick break, Henry. 773-763-9278 is the number. 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And now AM 950, the progressive voice of Minnesota. I'm Richard Chu. We'll be right back.

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0: All right, guys, welcome back to Choose Use. If you are just tuning in, I'm Richard Chu. Let's grab a couple of quick calls, Henry. Let's go to Adele. I think it's right, Adele. Good morning, Adele. Welcome to Choose Use.
1: Good morning, Richard. Oh, I only get to listen to you when I can't sleep. So you're on so early for me. But Richard, 100% attack back. I personally try to use positive words in my communication like you. Though in this case, no. Anything they say, we can have a comeback. Per what you just said about citizenship, yeah, let's start with Trump. Let's just keep over and over. What about your family, Trump? Melania, what about your family? You're all immigrants. So just having that conversation about giving it back to them. I guess that's all I have to say.
0: But, you know, first of all, Adele, thank you for your contribution. And you are spot on. Give it back. I mean, we can still remain positive and upbeat and forward thinking. In fact, it's our responsibility to do that. And part of that is to say, where are you from, player? Where's your family from, young lady? I want to know. Make them answer that question, Adele. I think it's almost our responsibility to do that. We should be asking the folks who are that, go back to where you came from. Okay, you start. You start.
1: Exactly. And but that's on every subject. Like, for example, billionaires create jobs. No, actually, labor creates the jobs.
0: There it is.
1: Just coming back at them. We've just been too silent. So thank you. Yeah, we're going to start the Richard Chu messaging starting now.
0: Thank you, Adele.
1: Thank
0: Listen,
1: you,
0: dear,
1: Richard.
0: Have a great rest of the week. Appreciate your contribution.
1: Thank you.
0: Adele is fired up, y'all, and she is ready to go. Let's read a couple of quick comments that we got. Nancy, we the people should be proud of our democratic republic, fight back tyranny and fascism, and not let Trump erase our amazing progress made in civil rights and in the last 100 years, i.e. women's suffrage, integration of blacks into the American dream, LGBTQ rights. Right on, Nancy. Let's see what Lois has got to say. Lois has got some. Okay. What's interesting is that more GOP women who are married take their husbands' names than Democratic women. Plus, more single straight women and lesbians vote for Democrats. A SAVE Act could bite the GOP in the booty. She said behind, but I figured I'd be okay saying that other word. Let's see what we got from 630. Basically, Oh my goodness, Jill in Evanston. What we got from Jill? But my family came here the right way. Classic response. Oh, they did, really? Or that's what you were told. Your family's legend and myth. Right on, Jill. Jill doesn't play. None of our listeners play. Adele doesn't play. I want Adele on my team when it comes down to throwing political blows, because she gets it right. Let's grab another quick call before we go to the top of the hour break. Let's go to Rick. Rick, good morning and welcome to the show.
2: Hey, how are you doing?
0: Good. What's up?
2: Well, you had talked about we the people.
0: Yeah.
2: Well, we the people have the right to do all these things, but our strength comes from God. It's not from us, because without Him, we are nothing. We are founded on the principle, when our country became a country, it was founded on God.
0: No, they're going to stop you there, Rick. It was not. All the religious scholars, all the constitutional scholars will tell you that that is exactly wrong. So I can't let you say that without pushing back. Our country was not founded by God or on God, godly principles. In fact, one of the big pieces of the country's origin was to provide a safe space for religious freedom. And it's in the Constitution that we won't create a singular religion for the country. So let me be clear. For those who are of faith and believe in God or believe in Allah or believe in Buddha, that is what the country, that's one of the original tenets, Rick, is that we had religious freedom. So to create a country that is based on God is dogmatic. That's not what we do. And I've got three professors that are going to be hanging out with me in the next hour. And each one of them probably know the Constitution chapter and verse. Two of them have law degrees, and they will tell you that that's not accurate. It might be your opinion, which I respect, but it's not the truth about how our country was created or why it was created.
2: Well, if we, in the Bible, it says...
0: The Bible's not the Constitution. We swear...
2: God's before our country. Before our country was, God was.
0: To those who believe that, then that's correct. But it is not the reason our country was created or how our country was created. You have to separate the two. There's a reason. You should read John Fugelsang's book, The Separation of Church and Hate. It is a very, very, and this is a man who was raised essentially in the church. I won't debate you on it, Rick, because I respect that you have your opinion in that space. What I would recommend is you get a copy of John Fugelsang's book and help you in that process. And I'm not taking away anybody's belief in faith. I'm a faithful dude. I believe in a higher power, without a doubt. But I know that the country's objective is not to, right now it might be, a lot of the Christian dogma is to say that this is a Christian country and it should be one that everybody yields to God. That's dogmatic. That's exactly the opposite. So I appreciate your call on that, though, Rick. Thank you for the call. We got to grab another one. Let's go to Troy. Troy, good morning, and thanks for the call. What's happening this morning?
3: Good morning, Richard. As a I was never raised Christian anything. I think the first time I went to a Christian church, I was maybe 11 or 12.
0: What took you so long? You should have been there at 3.
3: Well, my parents were, my mom was a single mom. She didn't have time for church. My dad was out there doing the hippie thing. And, it just wasn't a part of...
0: I'm teasing, Troy.
3: Like, no, it's fine. I don't have any people who do believe. Like you say, I respect that. But I myself, by the time when I experienced Christianity at 11, 12 years old, whatever that was, I absolutely found it, not to be disrespectful, but I found it to be almost ridiculous. I'm like, what? With already a view of scientific principles and understanding evidence and things like that, I'm like, what do you mean just believe? How do you believe? And anyway, it was a moral, ethical dilemma for a long time until I just came to terms with being a Unitarian, which I would, if I were to say I had a religion, I would say that I'm a Unitarian Universalist if I would put a label on myself, which I don't. But anyway, secondly, setting all that aside, by the way, Thomas Jefferson, John Adams, and Benjamin Franklin all leaned Unitarians.
0: Yep.
3: anyway, setting that aside, I 2 weeks ago, I had the honor to participate in an honor flight with my dad with over 100 vets of Vietnam vets that were honored after 50 years. This morning, we went to Washington, D.C. It was a formal thing. There was one in Chicago, too. It was a big, big, big thing. Hundreds of people, hundreds of volunteers. It was amazing. But anyway, as we were seeing the sights in D.C., the only thing that I can see, you drive by buildings and you can see where names were taken off and then Trump's name was put on there. I said to myself, it reminded me of a dog marking its territory.
0: Mm-hmm.
3: Being on fire hydrants. That's what it reminded me of. You're seeing, it was just so sloppily done and haphazard. Anyway, that's what I thought about that.
0: It's the Trump way, Troy. It truly is. But I appreciate you sharing with us your thoughts and your contribution to the show. Our listeners appreciate that as well. So,
3: anyway, I'm a big fan and... I love what you do, I love all your guests and everybody you have on. So it's all excellent. Thank you very much.
0: Thank you for that. We appreciate it. Be safe this weekend, Troy. Okay. All right. And stay hydrated, Troy. If you're out and about, if you're driving, y'all, be careful and be safe out there today. We the people, there's so many. It actually gets into what's the word? The words I want to use. It's the Constitution's kind of sort of preamble. It's the way in which we, the people, have said, in, you know, in order to form a more perfect union, and not to be someone that's trying to pretend to be scholarly when it comes to the Constitution, but anything ultimately that gets solved in a way that's right for the majority of folks starts with we, not I. And where we are right now, you see, I said where we are right now, even when we're in problem, Henry, we got to figure this out. We are the ones that are in this craziness. But that's why I asked the question. And thanks to everybody that's responded this week with our question on Monday about 250 to 200, 200 to 200 to 250. And will we get to 300? And now we the people. So let's take a quick break. I am excited. We've got two of our great professors that are going to hang with us. Kevin Schultz, University of Chicago, Illinois, Chicago, and Jane Kirtley from the University of Minnesota. Wow. How, you know, it doesn't get much better than that. 773-763-9278 is the number. 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I'm Richard Chu. Stay tuned because we got them coming when we come back.
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8: 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President Trump wants Congress to end birthright citizenship. The president floated the idea in a True Social post on Tuesday after the Supreme Court ruled 6-3 against his executive order to restrict the 14th Amendment. He wrote, "The Supreme Court upheld birthright citizenship, which is too bad for our country, but we can easily make it up in Congress through legislation." U.S. officials are in Qatar to talk about Iran, but they won't be meeting with Iranians. Instead, U.S. Envoy Steve Witkoff and President Trump's son-in-law, Jared Kushner, will be meeting with Pakistani and Qatari mediators. Keir Simmons reports the messaging from Washington differs from that of Tehran.
9: The Iranian foreign ministry insisting that there cannot be talks about a final agreement until a number of stages have been met, including a stage that involves billions of dollars worth of Iranian funds being released.
8: A spokesman for Qatar's foreign ministry said no meetings or direct talks between the U.S. and Iran are currently scheduled. A new report says three ransom notes in the Nancy Guthrie case were all fake. More from Mark Mayfield.
10: An FBI source told Reuters on Tuesday that after assessing the authenticity of the notes, they determined that none of them are genuine. Two ransom notes were reported in early February, just days after the 84-year-old mother of Today Show host Savannah Guthrie disappeared from her southern Arizona home. The first one demanded millions in cryptocurrency, and the second claimed that she had died. The FBI reportedly concluded that whoever wrote the notes did not know Guthrie's whereabouts. It said a third note sent late last month through TMZ was also fake.
8: And in World Cup action Tuesday, Norway took down the Ivory Coast 2-1 from Arlington. And Mexico used a home crowd advantage to blank Ecuador 2-0. Michael Kastner, NBC News Radio.
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12: From the Weatherology Weather Center, I'm meteorologist Jennifer Wojcicki. An extreme heat warning remains in effect. We'll see sunny skies here for today with a high in the mid-90s. Winds out of the southwest at 10 to 15 miles per hour, gusting as high as 25. And for tonight, mostly clear with a low near 78. Thursday, we'll see some sunshine, high 94 degrees. Friday, a chance for showers and thunderstorms, cloudy, high around 92. That's your latest Chicago weather update. Currently, it's 79.
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11: 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Yeah.

0: He's not here to yell. He's here to inform.
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0: This is Chew's Views with Richard Chew.
2: All right, guys. Welcome back to Chew's Views. I'm Richard Chew if you're just tuning in. And yes, I have got a big old ladle and a lot of torque. And I'm stirring the pot this morning. I told you guys I was going to poke the bear a little bit on birthright citizenship as well as this conversation around, the Save America Act. Our next two guests, one you're very, very familiar with, and we're blessed to have him with us once again. But we got a new voice that's going to be hanging with us this morning. Who am I talking about? Professor Kevin Schultz, history chair at the University of Illinois at Chicago, who's been with us the last couple of weeks, helping us work our way through America at 250. And another, and we get all these smart people with us today, guys. Professor Kirchley is not used to me, but I give my flowers on the in advance. And this morning we have Professor Jane Kirtley with us, who is a professor of media ethics and law at the University of Minnesota and former executive director of the Reporters Committee for Freedom of the Press. So what are we going to talk about today, guys? We're going to talk about media and where our media has been, where it's what it's come through, and where I think we might be headed. Professor Kirtley, good morning and welcome to Chew's Views.
3: Good morning. Thank you.
2: Absolutely. And Professor Schultz, welcome back. How are you doing this morning, sir?
4: I'm trying to avoid the heat as much as possible, but I'm doing all right, you know?
2: So, Professor Kirtley, I'm making the assumption that you're up in Minnesota right now. And if you have you guys caught the heat wave too this week?
3: We have. It was absolutely stifling here on Monday. It felt like I was in Malaysia instead of Minnesota, to be honest with you. At the moment, it's about 71 and raining hard, but we'll see.
2: Yeah, you guys are a little bit west of us, so it'll probably it'll pass for you first. It'll cool down, then it'll cool down here. But yeah, I said to my wife yesterday when she got home from work, she's like, "Whoo!" And I said, "Yeah." And the thing is, you have to go outside because if you stay in the air conditioning all the time, and then you don't go outside. When you walk outside, it's even worse. So it's actually kind of a good idea, everybody. Just FYI, as a way of modulating your temperature just in terms of staying hydrated, go outside, get warm. Don't just stay in the air conditioning. It's the right way for your body to function. Anyhow, enough of my scientific, physiological word. Professor Schultz, tell us a little bit about your relationship, your time working with Professor Kirtley, and then we'll get into what is going on with our media right now, cases and just observations.
4: Yeah, one of the things I've been doing in the heat is practicing what we're about to celebrate, which is the semi-quincentennial. That's the 250th anniversary. Semi for halfway, quin for five, centennial for 100. So we're halfway to 500. So I'm hoping that we make it to 500 in our great democracy with all of its ideals that we're celebrating from the Declaration of Independence and the Constitution. Actually survive maybe another semi-quincentennial. We make it to 500. And one of the things that we've had throughout our history, as you well know as a member of the press, is some relative freedom of the press. The ability for people like you and me and Professor Kirtley to criticize our government, to try and propose ways that they can reform and improve and enhance our liberties and our freedoms. And not all nations have that. And I do think it is one of the foundational principles that we have to continue fighting for in the United States. I think it's maybe under threat right now by what we're watching, not only with the actions of this sort of MAGA movement, but more damagingly, I would say, with a lot of the consolidation of media that we're seeing with the first trillionaire and the one percenters getting richer and richer. And they're buying up some of the landmark outputs of our press. And CBS and 60 Minutes is, of course, one of the most famous stories that we're all following, which was bought by Larry Ellison's son, who took his millions and billions of dollars to buy the media outlet. And he's trying to push that into a right-wing sort of sound piece. So yeah, They're taking these sort of foundational instruments of our press, which do a lot of the work that you and I get to talk about, because they're the ones who are digging into the Supreme Court cases. They're the ones that are digging into the corruption. They're the ones who are digging into the environmental damage. They're the ones who are – the press is actually doing all of this work, so they're trying to silence this. Now, as a historian, I can talk about the history of this. Of course, Jane is a lawyer and a legal scholar, so she can talk about some of the legal precedents today. But I will say, before I pass it off to Professor Kirtley, that in the United States, we do have a long history of advocating for the freedom of press. It's not a clear history. There are lots of bumps in the road. It even starts before there was a United States of America.
2: Yep.
4: One of the first sort of landmark cases, which you probably know about, concerns a guy named John Peter Zenger, back when New York was a colony. The United States didn't even exist yet. And in 1735, he was a journalist, and this was an era of pamphlets and sort of newspapers. This was how word spread in the 18th century. And the governor, the royal governor of New York, again, this was before there was a United States. I always remember his name because his name was Bill Cosby. It was actually William, William Cosby, but I remember it because it was Bill Cosby. And Bill Cosby wanted to steal the salary of his predecessor, another great named guy named Rip Van Dam. And so John Peter Zenger published all of this, and he was paid by some political enemies of Bill Cosby to publish this stuff. Bill Cosby threw him in jail. And one thing you know is that journalists have friends who are other journalists. So while he rotted in jail for 8 months, all of the other journalists talked about how unfair this story was. And so by the time he went to trial in 1735, 8 months after he'd been in jail, the jury acquitted him and said, no, he's just publishing the truth of what you want to do. And that set not a precedent, because there were no legal precedents because we didn't exist at the time,
2: nope,
4: but a foundation for this notion that in the United States, we would have freedom of press, especially if you were preaching the truth. And that was enshrined in the First Amendment of our Constitution, which of course reads, Congress shall make no law abridging the freedom of the press. Now, there are certain times when a government needs to abridge the freedom of the press in order to safeguard our democracy. And that's been the friction cases that have happened throughout the 19th and 20th century, throughout our great republic. Abraham Lincoln had to shut down the press sometimes, at least he felt he did,
2: right,
4: in order to keep fighting during the Civil War. This happens, of course, during World War I era and all the way up to today in the Watergate papers and things like that, where Professor Kirtley is really an expert.
2: So, Professor Kirtley, one of the things that I wanted to ask you is the Professor Schultz mentioned landmark events or landmark cases. What have been in your mind, your experience, the most landmark, the biggest landmark cases, or I don't know if that's the right word to use, maybe most significant landmark cases in modern times that.
3: Well, I always talk in terms of foundational cases, because
2: okay,
3: I think they lay the foundation from which everything else will grow. And when I do work internationally, and I do a lot of it, I always talk about basically two to three. The first one is Neer versus Minnesota, which was right from here in the Twin Cities of Minneapolis, decided in 1931. A really important case because it established the principle that prior restraints on speech are presumed to be unconstitutional. It involved a newspaper called the Saturday Press, which by anybody's standards today was odious in terms of its anti-Semitism, anti-Catholicism, anti-labor, you name it. But the thing was that they were taking on basically organized crime that was dominating the Twin Cities at that time. And what they were reporting was truthful. It just was incredibly embarrassing and expressed in very derogatory terms. So it was called a public nuisance under a regulation and ultimately stopped from publishing, and beyond that told that if they wished to resume publishing, their copy would have to be approved by a judge. I'll cut to the chase and say the case eventually went to the U.S. Supreme Court, which in a divided opinion held for the first time that any attempt of the government to stop publication would be presumed to be unconstitutional. Well, what does that mean in practical terms? It means that unlike most other places in the world, instead of you as the speaker having to prove that you have the right to publish, it's up to the government to prove that you don't have the right to publish. And the court in what we call dicta, which is not binding law, but nevertheless is illustrative of examples, gave some examples of things that might justify a prior restraint. But in this particular case, they said criticizing what is truthfully wrong with the government in the Twin Cities does not justify that prior restraint. The case that everybody, I'm sure, knows that followed that many years later, was the Pentagon Papers place, so-called, New York Times versus United States, which involved an attempt of the Nixon administration to stop publication of the classified Pentagon Papers during the Vietnam War. And in that case, if you look at just the primary per curiam unsigned opinion, it's a very narrow ruling that simply says the government did not meet its burden in that case. The other opinions written by each of the nine justices explored that in more detail, but I think the main takeaway is that, again, the government can't just say it's a national security problem. They have to show and prove that it's a national security problem to justify a prior restraint.
2: And also,
3: so that's the
2: What the potential damaged parties would be.
3: Exactly, what the harms would be. And in fact, one of the justices said, unless it's immediate and irreparable harm, it cannot be the grounds for a prior restraint. So tremendously important ruling, basically shifting, again, the burden of proof to the government, not to the speaker.
2: Yeah.
3: So that's number one.
2: I'll
3: wait and then we'll come back.
2: Yeah, hold your thought right there, Professor Kurt. We're going to take a quick break, guys. 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I'm Richard Chu, along with Professor Kevin Schultz. We'll be right back.
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2: All right, guys, welcome back to Choose Views. If you are just tuning in, I'm Richard Chu. We're talking with Professor Kevin Schultz from the University of Illinois Chicago and Professor Jane Kurtley, Professor of Media Ethics at the University of Minnesota. Professor Kurtley, couple of things that just to get your sort of media and law expertise or thoughts on. When we were going to break, basically what you were talking about is kind of editorial gatekeeping. It's a word I kind of, you know, wrestled around in my head, where, you know, where gag orders and gatekeeping and words that are designed to stunt the media's ability to report without any government entity getting involved to prevent them, unless it's damaging to, for lack of better words, the end user or listener or reader. How much has that changed? And let's just go back to the Nixon administration. How much, in your observation, has that changed?
3: Well, in some respects, you know, everything old is new again. I think it's important to remember that Nixon had an enemies list, and his surrogate, Vice President Agnew, was really the attack dog overtly on the press and was out engaging in the kind of rhetoric that we hear today all the time from President Trump and his supporters. It's fake news. It's unpatriotic. They're just out to cause us trouble. You know, J.G. Vance recently was talking about how the whole Nixon scandal would not have been a scandal today, and that he Nixon yeah. was brought down by the deep state, so-called. Leonard Downey had an op-ed in the Washington Post the other day that essentially said, well, actually, it was the media and members of Congress who brought down the Nixon administration, which is not any definition of the deep state that we know. But I guess my point is to say there's no administration that likes to be criticized. There's no administration that likes the press to be uncovering what they're doing that's wrong, just as the local people here in the Twin Cities didn't like it. This is endemic. And so many people, when they're running for office, talk about how transparent or open, it was the term we used to use, their administration is going to be. But in my experience, within months, they will be retracting that and pivoting from that because they really want to control the message. And that's the magic word, I think, control. What we see with the current administration is that it has rolled back on freedom of information. It has shut down public access to government sources. If you look at government websites today, they look incredibly different than they did just a few years ago yeah. in terms of both the language they use and the accessibility that they have. So my point would be, nobody in government really likes the press. Even Thomas Jefferson rolled back his support for freedom of the press when he was in office. So in some respects, it's nothing new.
2: One of the things Professor Scholl said, I think about when I hear politicians of all levels say they're going to be completely transparent and open, going back to Professor Kirtley's comment a moment ago. I've for years said, don't say that. Say that you're going to be as open as and as transparent as the matters allow you to be. I will. And if I'm running for office, I'm going to say that because there are some things that we need to make sure that are right and vetted before we bring them to the public so that we get it right. I think that everyday citizens would appreciate that kind of clarity, that some things we aren't going to talk about till we have our ducks in order. What are your thoughts there, Professor Scholz?
4: I mean, that's pretty clear, especially if you're negotiating something, you have to keep your cards close to your chest. When you don't keep your cards close to your chest, you risk looking like an idiot, like our current president in his negotiations with Iran comes out and says what he thinks they agreed to. And then Iran, 5 minutes later, comes out and says, we didn't agree to that at all. And gas prices go up and down based on those tweets. I did want to push on one thing that Professor Kirtley said, because I think she really hit on something very important, which was, yes, of course, anybody in power does not like to have transparency, does not like to have the press poking around, even if they're people that we today might look up as heroes, like Abraham Lincoln, for instance. But she mentioned Spiro Agnew, the vice president during Richard Nixon's presidency for a little while until he was forced to resign for fraud and tax evasion reasons.
2: Yeah.
4: You know, brown paper bags of money exchanging hands in the basement of the White House and stuff. That's another story. That's a fantastical story. But he really was tapped as Nixon's bulldog, and he came up with great names for his enemies and for the press, nattering nabobs of negativity. Right, this famous line. He was an alliterative guy who loved these runs of phrase, and he was really funny and entertaining in some ways, but his words were really vicious. And more than just his words, what he was actually trying to do is create what he called effective polarization, mm-hmm. positive polarization. And so he was actually looking at maps of the United States saying, we, the Republican Party under Richard Nixon, do not need to be unifiers where we bring together the country. Instead, we can create an enemies list and we can divide the country. Sometimes this is called Nixon's Southern strategy, although it extends more than just the South, and it extends more than pushing buttons that relate to race and America's history with black segregation and things like that. But instead, he wanted to polarize the country between the South and the Midwest, leaving the coastal elites, as Spiro Agnew called them, to fend for themselves. You know, he often said, we don't want to win New York. We actually want to engage New York as an enemy so that we can win the South and the Midwest. And then we can effectively polarize the country and have what Kevin Phillips, their political strategist behind all this, called the emerging Republican majority, which is sort of the political foundation for what we've seen over the last 50 years. My point is this. That Spiro Agnew deemed the press to be the enemy that was part of this coastal elite. There was some latent anti-Semitism because the press was run by a lot of Jewish business people and press people. And ever since then, there's been this undergirding pushback, especially from the right, on the truth-tellingness of the mainstream outlets of the press. And that has only grown in the last 25 years with the diversification of media. And now today, it's kind of ironic that the right is trying to take over those mainstream media outlets that they say come from these coastal elites from places like New York and Los Angeles and San Francisco.
2: The crazy irony of all that is just palpable. Thank you for that, Professor Schultz. Professor Kirtley, as we wrap up in these last couple of minutes, and it's been great.

0: But to that end, media consolidation, what Professor Schultz just talked about in terms of, you know, what folks are trying to do, as best you can in the next minute or so, tell us why it really is a problem to have or to not have diversity of media ownership.
1: Well, I guess I would say that diversity of media ownership is foundational because it guarantees that the public have access to a variety of sources of information and viewpoints. That may sound obvious, but the difference between a robust democracy and an autocracy is that you don't have any single voice providing you with information and news. You know, the reality is that with the diversification of media sources, outlets, everything from conventional print media, broadcast media, cable media, digital media, we have more options and more choices than we've ever had in our lives. And to some extent, I think the focus on what we used to call mainstream media kind of misses the point. Mm-hmm. I'm not suggesting that the New York Timeses or the NBCs are not important, but they are much less important as the kind of gatekeepers that I grew up with in the 1950s to the early 2000s. That's why it's so fascinating to me that Brendan Carr at the FCC is focusing so much of his attention on broadcast media, which have a smaller share of the market than anything else really in the mainstream media. But the point is this. We need to have a lot of different sources. We need to have sources that will challenge the conventional wisdom and certainly that will challenge the government, whichever government that may be. I'm not talking specifically about the Trump administration, but it's certainly true that this administration is seeking to ensure that its million and billionaire pals are the ones that are controlling the message, which means that the public is at a loss for getting reliable information, and why I think so many people are turning not only to unconventional media sources, individual, independent journalists, and so forth, but to international sources like The Guardian or the BBC, or if you have more language facility, other sources, because they don't trust what they're hearing within our domestic news sources.
0: I will agree with you in terms of the last couple sentences about international or non-domestic media. Never before in my life have I turned to other than U.S. sources or U.S.-based sources to get other points of view, other observations in this space. Professor Kirtley, thank you so much for being with us this morning. I meant it, and Professor Schultz can back me up when I said my brain just like went poof, and let me hold on because it's just too much. But it tells me I need to be back in the classroom in a desk listening. Thank you for being with us, Professor Kirtley. I look forward to having you back again. I know our listeners will benefit from your knowledge and your expertise. Professor Schultz, hang tight. We're going to keep the train moving along. We're going to take a quick break. Professor Kirtley, once again, thank you for spending time. She is the professor of media ethics and law at the University of Minnesota and former executive director of the Reporters Committee for Freedom of the Press. Thank you, ma'am, for being with us. We'll be right back. 773-763-9278 is the number. 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We'll be right back.
2: Stephanie Miller here. I am shooting the proverbial poop with guess who? 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
2: From the Weatherology Weather Center, I'm meteorologist Jennifer Fujitsky. An extreme heat warning remains in effect. We'll see sunny skies here for today with a high in the mid-90s. Winds out of the southwest at 10 to 15 miles per hour, gusting as high as 25. Then for tonight, mostly clear with a low near 78. Thursday, we'll see some sunshine, high 94 degrees. Friday, a chance for showers and thunderstorms, cloudy, high around 92. That's your latest Chicago weather update. Currently, it's 81.
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4: Hey guys, welcome back to Chu's Views. If you are just tuning in, I'm Richard Chu. Thanks for being with us this morning, and thanks to Professor Jane Kirtley from the University of Minnesota for being with us to talk a little bit about press and freedom of the press. Also with us, of course, is our good friend, Professor Kevin Schultz from the University of Illinois, Chicago. The press is a tool of protest. I thought about this late last night. I was like, you know, that's one of the values of the press. It can be a use or a tool of protest. And our next professor with us this morning is someone who has had an illustrious career and is still fighting and protesting and providing us with tools for protesting in a way that are not just for the protesting for the purpose of protesting, but to be effective in that way. Professor Gloria Brown Marshall is with us this morning and hanging with me and Professor Kevin Schultz. A Protest History of the United States is her best-selling book that we've talked about before. It's been a few months since we've had Professor Marshall with us, but good morning, ma'am, and welcome back to Choose Views.
5: Good morning. Thank you for having me.
4: Absolutely. I feel kind of like, you know, I said this earlier and I mean it. I need to be back in the classroom because, you know, because of Professor Schultz and the work that he's done and how he's been schooling us literally this last 3 weeks. And then to have you on this morning following Professor Kirtley, it just goes to show the importance of education. So there's my plug for you guys. But Professor Marshall, thanks.
6: Richard, I really think you used your platform here just to have some professors come in and put you back in the classroom where you really wish you were.
4: You know, listen, you and my wife don't need to talk because she's like, okay. But
6: I tell you what, I've had so many people come up to me and say, I wish I'd paid attention in school more because I love history now.
4: Yeah.
6: But in school, I hated it. I was not interested. I said, you just had bad teachers. So now Richard's finding all the good teachers and bringing them on his show.
4: Well, you know, the beauty of that is it keeps us humble because we can go, okay, I paid attention, but maybe I could have paid attention a little bit more. And I think that's probably true for all of us when it comes to learning something.
6: Like the word semi-quincentennial.
4: And when you said it, it's sort of like, you know, I'm on the radio, so I have to practice certain things to make sure I say them the right way. Like I rehearse your name. I know it. Professor Marshall, I say it a dozen times and make sure I get it out the right way. And that word is I'm not even going to try to say it. Professor Marshall, you want to try to say it since Professor Schultz is showing off this morning? Sequicentennial. See?
6: Semi-quincentennial.
4: You got it. Well, Professor Marshall, one of the things that I really love about your work and love about your book is that it's a roadmap to tell folks how to keep fighting. And I've been talking about this forever. And certainly now with us being July 1st, I said, okay, guys, you made it through this first half of the year. We're still standing. And part of the reason we're still standing is because we chose to fight. And I think that you really kind of, you know, put the text to it literally about the importance of protesting and being effective. So tell us a little bit about what your 6 months of 2026 have been about in this space of protest. And then I'll have Professor Schultz talk about a little bit about the history of protesting in America.
5: Well, this has been a very interesting 6 months of 2026. I was ending my book tour, 15-month book tour, traveling around the country for my book, A Protest History of the United States, when I realized there was more I could do to put protest into the minds of people and help them recommit to the process of democracy and the service that it requires from us. And so throughout this time period, I would go through the Deep South and other places. I would see these plaques of people who died protesting, or people who were put in these horrible situations in Mississippi and other places from protest. And I decided they were martyrs and we should have an American Martyrs Day. And so from that moment going forward, from March, when I ended in Virginia, standing before the sign of Heather Heyer in Charlottesville, the young woman who was killed by white supremacists when he ran his car into a peaceful protest there in Charlottesville, and the moment I said, okay, I'm going to have some kind of recognition, a tribute to these slain activists, and I decided I'm going to call it Martyrs Day, and other people got on board with that, and July 5th became the day for Martyrs Day because that's the day of 1852 when Frederick Douglass gave his speech, What to the Slave was the 4th of July, and the protest is not to just sit back idly and watch fireworks on the 4th of July, but have the 5th of July be a moment when you take into account what people did protesting that gave us these rights from the inside of the country. So much is focused on what we did in domestic wars, in foreign wars, but we didn't talk about domestic wars and domestic battles and whether or not it was labor unions or the civil rights movement, the women's movement, the anti-war movement. There have been so many protests, and many of those protests, most of them, I would say, resulted in slain protesters. And we have to recognize the sacrifice and the loss of life that has taken place in this country in order to move it forward in the area of social justice progressively, domestically. But so much attention is given to what happens in war outside of the country that we don't even take into account what it took for regular people to move this country forward within the nation. And protest is at the core of that, and the people who lost their lives need to be recognized. And so Martyrs Day became this cause celeb for me, and that's what I've been doing these first 6 months. I didn't know this was going to turn into that at all. I thought after this long book tour, I'd be able to sit down, rest, write another book, and I probably will be writing another book, this time a novel, but I am like the founder of Martyrs Day, and so martyrsday.us, because this is the first American Martyrs Day, so it's martyrsday.us is the website. And this is what I've been doing 24 hours, 7 days a week.
4: Good
5: since
4: Lord.
5: March.
4: Well, okay, so I marry people up a lot, and I mean that in the most respectful of ways. This is where Professor Schultz, who's the author of Why Everyone Hates White Liberals, including white liberals, this is an opportunity for two great authors, two best-selling authors, to take a historical perspective at the two things that you guys are really, really good at. And I see a phenomenal next book that is a collaborative effort of the history of protesting and the martyrs that have the folks along the way, Professor Marshall, that may have been forgotten because, you know, we're always going and going and going. But Professor Schultz, chime in a little bit on what Professor Marshall said about not just the history of, but some of the forgotten folks along the way, those that, you know, would be ones that would fit into the definition of martyrs.
6: Oh, sure. There's lots of them throughout American history. William Lloyd Garrison. I mean, I could go on and on. The Iron-Jawed Angels who are fighting for women's rights. It could go on and on and on. I mean, since we're celebrating the semi-quincentennial, which I'm going to keep saying until I get it right, the 250th anniversary of the Declaration of Independence, I do think it's important for us to remember the founding documents which give us the right for peaceable assembly, which is the foundational legal justification for us to go and protest peacefully. And one of the things that I love thinking about are the martyrs. Maybe not the martyrs, but the people who actually got up every morning, like Professor Brown Marshall, and she's sort of shocked that the protest has to happen every single day. We talked on Juneteenth, Richard, about Opal Lee and where this came from. And this teacher, you know, who came out of the South, who wanted to celebrate, came out of Texas, of course, who wanted to celebrate Juneteenth. And she walked her 2.5 miles every day until we turned Juneteenth into a federal holiday. So there is this sense that we constantly need to be fighting and be protesting for what we think is right. One of the things that strikes me, and I have to be very careful about how I say this, one of the titanic battles in recent American history that we all know about is the civil rights movement. And one of the things us historians struggle with is that during the actual protests of the civil rights movement, there was all sorts of violence, no doubt, on lunch counters, on voting rights marches. But there weren't that many martyrs to cause the transformational change that happened in the civil rights movement, which was the Civil Rights Act of 64, the Voting Rights Act of 65, several of the voting amendments of the Constitution, the Housing Rights Act of 1968. There were really a very, very small number of Americans who died. Now, I say that really quickly. I'm going to follow up by remembering all the thousands of Americans who were lynched leading up to the previous 75 years from the end of slavery to the advent to the beginning of the civil rights movement. So I don't want to short shrift all of those forms of protest and then the daily violence and the horrible things that happened to women. So I don't want to shortchange that. But when it became an actual protest, the power of the ideas in the American past have such a magnetic appeal that things can change as long as there is a persistent protest that is both wide. Today we're seeing the No Kings rallies, and very narrow. We're seeing some of the ICE protests in the areas where those are hotbeds in Chicago and, of course, in Minneapolis. And as long as we have those combination of protests, I think the American ship can change course towards the arc of justice.
4: Yeah. Professor Marshall, hold your thoughts on that. We're going to take a quick break. And when we come back, I want to talk a little bit more about, you know, how we maintain the energy that's necessary to keep forward in our protest. 773-763-9278 is the number. 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From Warren County, North Carolina, and our good friends at AM 950, the Progressive Voice of Minnesota, I am talking with Professor Gloria Brown Marshall and Professor Kevin Schultz. We'll be right back.
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4: All right, guys, welcome back to Chu's Views. I'm Richard Chu. If you were just tuning in, hanging out with Professor Gloria Brown Marshall and Professor Kevin Schultz. So, Professor Marshall, one of the things that I wanted to ask you regarding energy and keeping things moving forward is politically right now in the country, one of the big topics is how do we bring younger folks into the political conversation and bring younger folks into running for office, and that the Democratic Party specifically needs to be more energized with younger voices, younger people, et cetera. You know the story. Both of you have heard it, and I know you both have your thoughts about it. But when it comes to protesting, you know, some people will say, and I don't agree with this, that, you know, protesting's old. That's not something we do anymore. And, you know, et cetera, et cetera. I know you hear this. How do you wrestle with that? And then what's your sort of here's how we energize folks in general, young or old, to protest?
5: Well, that was one of the reasons why I was motivated to write a protest history of the United States. It began as this legal treatise in support of protest. And then I realized that not every protest has a legal case associated with it. And you can't really discuss the vibrancy, that energy, the when you think about it, the fact that it makes no real logical sense for someone to think they can fight City Hall, for someone to believe that even though the laws say you cannot live in a certain place, you cannot go to a certain school, all these things are against you and people stand up anyway. So it doesn't make a lot of logical sense on its face. And going back to something that Professor Schultz says that has to be understood, that even though it might have looked like only a small number of people died, we're talking about a country that promoted itself as a shining light on the hill of democracy. And so the core hypocrisy of it all, that people had to die to just get these progressive, or now thought of as progressive, but get these basic human rights. And so when we think about young people and trying to bring them in, we have more young people running for office now. The issue is, generationally, we're divided. So you have young people who are saying, I want my social democrat or socialist democratic party to be in because they understand these issues and the regular Democrats don't. And that's basically saying the generational divide is there, that the old Democrats don't represent our issues anymore. We need a new brand of Democrats. You know, in the end, we're under an authoritarian regime that wants to crush us all, whatever your party is. And they want to crush people in their own party. So I'm wondering, is this just part of the evolution of, in politics? The same thing happened during the Vietnam War, you know, with people saying they're the younger people, we are the sand, don't trust anybody over 30. There's always this ongoing generational divide that will take place in a country, especially one as dynamic as ours. And so I think this is a natural evolution. I'm concerned because this period of time, excuse me, is the time in which there are more generations, viable generations in our country at the same time. So I have a friend who's an activist and she's 100 years old. Wow. 100 years old and she's still an activist. So you have all of these different people communicating, but they're thinking, many of them, from the standpoint of their generation and how they want to communicate, what their ideals are, what they want from the country might be generational as well. But there's got to be people who can come and bring us together generationally, as opposed to we just want the young people to come in because young people are the future. We have to kind of think about what is necessary that young people are voting for. What do they need? What do they want in a candidate? And then we can meet those political needs, because you can't meet all of those needs, all those personal needs. Some people want to look at politics as a come to Jesus moment, that every time you go into the voting booth, something magical is supposed to happen. And it could. I don't know what you're doing in there, but it's like, but it could happen. But I'm just saying, there's an expectation of especially the Democratic Party that is supposed to fix all of these things. And there's, and when people don't get that, they're disappointed. Younger people are sometimes more impatient. And so they want their fix now, and they don't get it. They'd rather stay home. Why trust the system? What is the system? And we don't teach politics and government and civics in our high schools with the way we used to. So they may not even know what the system is. They just know something's not working. They want to point to particular politicians and say, you're the reason why. You have younger people coming in to the Democratic Party as politicians, but also seeking something that we haven't had the political leadership be wise enough or astute enough to explain. Yeah. And, you know, they used to call him the explainer in chief when it was like the president, and whether or not Obama or Bill Clinton or whomever it may be. We rarely get that explainer in chief anymore, where people in political leadership can explain what your government can do for you. You know, ask not and all of that, what your government what you can do for your government. And so younger people are asking, why should I do anything for my government? The government doesn't seem to be even taking me into account. It's disconnected from where the people are. And so when you have a big tent like the Democratic Party is supposed to be, then there are many more people to complain that the tent has holes in it and it's leaking on me. And why should I stay under this tent anymore?
4: Yeah. Wow. That Professor Schultz, baton to you on that topic.
6: I want to put forward an argument, and I would love to hear what Professor Brown Marshall has to say about this argument. The argument is that we right now are just watching a generational wake up. So I teach American history, and in my classes on the almost every single lecture starts with a story, and usually it's a story of protest that leads to change. And one of the things that I discovered is that most of these protests started throughout American history started with young people. So I think about the Greensboro Four starting the sit-in movement in Greensboro, North Carolina. And that was four college kids, David Richmond, Franklin McCain, Ezeel Blair, and Joe McNeil. These are four college kids who come back from their winter break, and they're mad that they couldn't get a sandwich at the rest stop because of segregation. So what do they decide to do? They decide to sit in at their local restaurants. Or I talk about the Vietnam War, and that was a bunch of 18, 19, 20-year-olds showing up to protest the kind of machinations of the state that was pushing them into the meat grinder that is war. Throughout American history, we can go back and we can see all of these young people really being the motors of change. And the argument starts here. Starting in the 1970s, I think with Nixon, and we just talked about Spiro Agnew and Richard Nixon in the last segment, I think there has been a deliberate attempt by the Republican Party, generally speaking, to bleed cynicism to young people. Government can't really change effectively. Politicians are not out to do the common good. They're out to enrich themselves. They're only out to win elections. I mean, the winner of the Watergate debacle was actually the Republican Party that favored cynicism and small government. And that was such a successful argument that you get a guy like Bill Clinton, you know, one of the most preeminent Democratic voices today, and he was the one who said the era of big government is over. And I think we've seen a generation or two of young people having a cynical view towards what politics can do. And I think that has led to a sort of decline in widespread protest that we're not seeing until we're seeing it reemerge right now. And I think right now we're watching a whole generation of young people want to get involved in politics. The system has been too broken. We need to get involved. I mean, just yesterday in Colorado, you may have seen this in the Democratic primary, a woman named Malat Quiros is 29 years old, the children of immigrants, and she just won the primary for a strongly blue-leaning Democratic House seat. So she probably will become a 29-year-old member of Congress. Now, she's emerging out of this democratic socialism or social democrat movement that we're seeing Zohran Mamdani and AOC, and of course, Bernie Sanders is the grandfather of this movement recently, I would say. And I think that's where a lot of these young voices are coming out of. But I want to say it's not necessarily because they are democratic socialists or social democrats, depending on how you want to word it. But I do think it is an arena that is allowing the useful frustration, the youthful anger, and here's the most important part, the youthful issues of cost of living, of being able to buy a house, of being able to find a job that's going to have certain benefits that can that's going to enable you to take a vacation, take your family to the movies, things like that. They're speaking on those issues. So more than any party affiliation, left, right, whatever we want to say, when you speak about these bread and butter issues, and the young people in today's politics are, all of a sudden you can animate, and I'm going to argue reanimate, a movement of young people. And that's sort of what we're watching happen right now.
4: Yeah, that's
6: but you're the expert on protest.
4: Well, Professor Marshall, Brown Marshall, you really touched on something a moment ago that I think needs to be certainly unpacked even more. And what we'll have to probably do is have you back on so we can talk about this. But that is that I've had two people that sent me texts as we wrap up this show today that the Democrats need to have more explainers to the body politic about what and how we operate and what civics means to us. I'm going to ask you that favor that we have some time to have you come back and talk about, you know, where we go and better educating, you know, our students, our young folk when it comes to how civics, how we're supposed to operate, what that thing really means called the Constitution and all the rest of them. But, you know, what can I tell you? There's never enough time. It just is. We have to make more time. I guess we have the time. Professor Marshall, thank you for taking the time to hang out with us this morning. I love your book, and I appreciate you taking some time to share with us this morning. Professor Schultz, as always, thank you. I'm going to give Professor Marshall the last half minute to just say her bid to her bid to us real quickly.
5: Well, my bid is July 5th is Martyrs Day. This is the inaugural Martyrs Day. MartyrsDay.us is the website. And we're having events around the country. The National Martyrs Day is in New York City at historic Riverside Church. And this is a movement. Atlanta just became another event that's on the list at MartyrsDay.us. You'll see. And look at the martyrs. That's American history. Those people who have died for American civil rights, social justice, and equality, they are American martyrs. And look at those faces and names. And tell young people when you say somebody died for your right to vote, those are names and faces that you can give them. These are the people who died for your right to vote. So MartyrsDay.us, July 5th.
4: Fantastic. Thanks to you both for being with us, Professors, both Marshall and Schultz. What a day. Thank you so much. Have a great, safe weekend.
6: Happy semi-quincentennial.
4: That's right. Thanks, guys, for listening to the show today. This, of course, as always, Choose Views. And like I say, as every day, make sure to stay tuned for the Stephanie Miller Show. Take a deep breath and make your life count. We will see you tomorrow.

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3: AP News. I'm Marcela Sanchez. President Trump's special Mideast envoy, Steve Witkoff, and his son-in-law, Jared Kushner, arrived in Qatar yesterday for talks with mediators to discuss an initial deal to end the war in Iran. A spokesman for Qatar's foreign ministry says the envoys won't be having direct negotiations with Iranian diplomats while in Doha, Qatar's capital. Instead, mediators are working as go-betweens for the talks, which won't include any high-level officials.
4: We will not wait to take the fight to Donald Trump and the oligarchy.
3: Democratic Socialist Melat Kyros defeated U.S. Representative Diana DeGette in yesterday's Colorado House primary, a victory for the first-time candidate against a nearly 30-year incumbent. Colorado's first congressional district covers the dark blue city of Denver, and Kyros is expected to win in November. President Trump is headed to the newly built Theodore Roosevelt Presidential Library in North Dakota's Badlands today. The 96,000-square-foot library explores the 26th president's life and is set to open on July 4th. The Justice Department and 17 states reached settlement agreements with three major egg producers this week. The AP's Lisa Dwyer reports this resolved allegations that the companies illegally colluded for years to raise prices, including when the cost of eggs soared to record highs last year.
5: The investigation found that Cal-Maine Foods, Versova, and Hickman's Egg Ranch coordinated on bids submitted to Ernerberry Publications, a company that runs an index key to determining how much grocery stores, restaurants, and others pay for billions of eggs each year. None of the companies admitted wrongdoing, but will collectively pay $3.3 million and donate 53 million eggs. I'm Lisa Dwyer.
3: This is AP News. A polarizing Harvard astronomer known for splashy theories about alien visits has been tapped by the White House. The AP's Ed Donahue reports he's been selected to lead a team of outside scientists to study the national security risks posed by UFOs.
6: Avi Loeb has led the Harvard Astronomy Department since 2020. He studied black holes. His appointment is part of President Trump's push to declassify more information about UFOs. Loeb compares this to a detective story. A lot of fun, as long as you don't pay too much attention to the critics. His theories have won praise in UFO circles, but often puts him in conflict with academic peers. Other astronomers accuse Loeb of making exotic claims with little evidence. Arizona State University astrophysicist Steve Desch says they aren't going to get any closer to answering those UFO questions with Loeb in charge. Ed Donahue, Washington.
3: And I'm Marcela Sanchez, AP News.
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8: From the Weatherology Weather Center, I'm meteorologist Jennifer Vujcinski. An extreme heat warning remains in effect. We'll see sunny skies here for today with a high in the mid-90s. Winds out of the southwest at 10 to 15 miles per hour, gusting as high as 25. Then for tonight, mostly clear with a low near 78. Thursday, we'll see some sunshine, high of 94 degrees. Friday, a chance for showers and thunderstorms, cloudy high around 92. That's your latest Chicago weather update. Currently, it's 82.
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17: What the f*** is there to celebrate? There's nothing to f*** celebrate. They are looting this country. They are protecting Epstein pedophiles. They're protecting a literal billionaire elite cabal of pedophiles. What am I supposed to celebrate? How am I supposed to... Am I supposed to celebrate ICE rounding up innocent people and destroying their lives and sending them to concentration camps? What's there to f***ing celebrate? There's nothing to f***ing celebrate. Okay? We didn't make it 250 years. This is a f***ing funeral for this country.
18: Well said. Well said.
19: Yeah.
18: Kyle Kulinski. Wow, wow, wow. All right. Good morning. Look, the baby Bella's back.
19: Hi, Bella.
18: Hey. It's like one of the little fledglings, bald eagles from Big Bear.
20: Yes.
18: She's flown back.
20: Yes.
18: Everybody, take a gander. Can you get Sam on camera? I just noticed.
21: Can you, like, hop over there?
18: Sorry, Bella. I don't mean to ignore you already, but look at those dimples. Look at those dimples, America. Wow. Looks like a boy band member. Hi, Sam. Welcome. Children still.
21: Is that working?
18: Uh-oh. Oh, Sam's microphone is not working. That's not a good sign.
22: Something.
18: Yeah. There it is.
22: There we go.
18: Oh, there's a... He's got a sultry tone.
21: Uh-huh.
18: Bella, thank you for coming back to train Sam.
20: Oh, my God, yeah.
18: You guys have worked together.
20: Yeah. Sam and I have worked together for a very... Well, as of late, not so much, but for a very long time at Sirius. And there was some overlap at iHeart, even though we weren't directly working together, but we were there like at the same time. So,
18: Children, still the future.
21: I know.
18: Passing the baton to another fledgling.
20: Yeah.
21: A Gen Z to another Gen Z.
18: I know. We still will
20: actually.
21: You're what? You're a millennial?
22: I'm a millennial.
18: Okay. Oh, thank God. I can feel a little less old.
21: Yeah, we felt aged out.
18: I've aged out of my own show.
20: It's very incestuous, so,
21: It is. It's who you know.
20: It is who you know.
18: Anyway, so Bella's already started her new job, so she has an 11-billion-hour day today.
20: Yes.
18: So let's just get through all your love letters before keeping them. Well, actually, people have turned on me, Chris, as they do.
20: What?
18: Jennifer,
20: what?
18: Yeah, Jen in Baltimore. Subject line, what the hell, Stephanie? I don't like this Bella leaving business. I know she's following her dream, but so what? What about my dream? Listening to her adorable quips and Gen Z aura and Riz. Listen up, Mom. Mamas are supposed to guilt and nag their daughters to stay in the centipede spider war-torn basement and entertain us with her skibbity, her drip, because she slays, no cap. Love.
21: Oh, God.
18: P.S. Yes, really? I looked up Gen Z slang because I'm old.
21: No cap?
20: Yeah, no cap.
21: What's that?
20: It means, like, truth. Okay.
18: She's taking her skibbity and going, leaving me with this aura. Yeah.
20: Well, you've always had aura. Sam. It's fine.
21: Yes. Oh, good. Sam doesn't know what we're talking about. That's awesome.
0: No, I don't either.
18: Oh, thank God. You don't speak Gen Z either. All right. We'll just call her when we need.
20: I'll call in, yeah.
18: Sam, welcome for the end of democracy and the end of America. Yes, welcome. Welcome. You're just in time. What? Three justices voted that the Constitution was unconstitutional yesterday.
20: Yeah.
18: How about that?
20: Yeah.
18: Birthright citizenship. Uh-huh. By the way, here's a fun fact. If you like to math the math at home, 2/3 of Trump's wives are foreign-born or imported. Uh-huh. You know, whatever you want to call it.
21: So Barrett is an anchor baby.
18: Yes. Yes, he is. She wasn't a citizen until several months after
21: he was.
18: So bye-bye. See ya, Barron. Okay. All right, so listen, before you blame me for Bella, it's you people with your concert tickets. Can I just say...
20: Again?
18: Stop. Things are bad enough, affordability-wise, for the youngins. Jim said, before Bella with a Z leaves the show for her new job, you have to show her these concert tickets.
20: Oh, my God!
18: It's because of you people she's leaving. Led Zeppelin, $6.50.
20: Okay.
18: Rolling Stones, $8.
20: Okay.
18: The Who... $7.50. Pink Floyd, $7.50. Leonard Skinner, $6.50. That's a bargain. Aerosmith, $4.50.
21: What year was that?
18: I'm too old to read. It's in the 70s.
21: Okay, I would see none of those. I would only see Pink Floyd after they released The Wall.
18: Oh, okay.
21: I wouldn't see...
20: Okay. Yeah, you tell him.
21: Yeah.
18: All right.
21: Not even for $7.50.
18: And Hills posts, Bella explaining Arby's down there in Stephanie's pants will make me laugh for weeks. Well, we love you, Bella. Congrats on your next step.
20: Thanks. Thanks.
18: Sam, you may have to talk about my vagina more than you are comfortable.
20: Yes.
18: Because many MAGA men feel
21: comment
18: the need
21: on
18: to-
21: it. Yeah.
18: Yes.
21: Okay.
18: Yes. I didn't realize what having Arby's down there meant. I have a roast beef vagina.
20: Yes. Okay. Yeah. They'll probably try to hit on you, too.
18: Yeah.
20: To be honest,
21: they will.
20: Yeah.
18: Oh, me with my roast beef vagina? No, I'm not going to hit on Sam.
20: Oh, well, no. The right wingers.
18: Oh, right.
21: MAGA men.
20: The
18: grinder MAGA men.
20: Yes, the homophobes. The grinder MAGA men who tell me I need to do porn will probably hit on Sam.
18: Oh, yes. Yeah. You have a porn voice.
20: Yes.
18: Right.
21: Well, Sam kind of has a porn voice, too.
18: Yeah. Tell Bella. Who's that guy? Remember? Tell Bella to keep talking. I'm almost done. I used to get that on the nighttime show a lot.
21: I know.
18: Can you keep talking? I'm almost done. I'm like, ow, God, ew.
21: Yeah, but then you would send them photos of your feet.
18: I did that on my TV show. It was a joke. It was a foot fetish club, Bella, and they asked. And so I just...
20: They delivered.
18: Yes.
20: Yes.
18: The customer's always right. They asked it. So I took my shoe off on air. I'm like, this is for the... I needed all the viewers I could get back then.
21: Well,
18: that didn't work.
21: That's true.
18: Like, here you go, foot fetish club.
20: Dang.
18: Here's my nasty hammer toe. Enjoy.
21: Oh.
18: All right. Hey, Bella. I know you've only been gone a couple days.
20: It's been a lot.
18: What you think about the state of America?
20: It's so sad.
18: It looks like the Great American Fair. Can I tell you that gets more hilarious by the day?
21: It does. All that's missing is a squeaky tank.
18: And Fox News, I don't know who made the decision to broadcast from there the entire time. It's just a giant, empty field behind them the entire time. And it's gotten worse every day.
21: You know that it was the higher-ups that said, this is going to be the best television event ever. I mean, we hear that from Ron every time we go somewhere.
18: Right.
20: Well, Ron likes to fib.
18: No, she's sick because she's leaving.
21: Yeah, right.
18: She already got the final paycheck.
21: Yeah. And she got the letter of recommendation.
18: We highly recommend Bella.
20: Mm-hmm.
18: Okay. all right, so I don't even... You know, here's the thing. A lot of these Supreme Court stuff broke while we're on the air.
21: Yes.
18: And since we are not... What's the word? Lawyers.
21: Right.
18: We knew it was awful, but then you start to plumb the depths of how awful it is that you just... Just that point there, that... Three justices, and by the way, in all the talk about how awful Thomas and Alito are, mm-hmm. we should also mention that you can't say suck without Neil Gorsuch. So let's also include him. I sent this to Frangela. Someone said if they voted to bring slavery back, Clarence Thomas would definitely vote for it. He would write a 91-page in support. Oh, and then Angela V. Shelton sent me a she said, I found a baby picture of Clarence Thomas, and it's just a big biscuit. Okay. It's a big buttery biscuit.
21: Uh-huh, yeah.
18: What?
21: Yeah, no, I
18: didn't do it. We need to process things because we won't see them this week because, you know, Friday we all have off.
21: Right.
18: Yeah.
21: Dana will be here tomorrow, though.
18: Yes. Okay, if you say so. All right. Bella, you know, your snappy Riz aura sorely, missing. But Chris, you kind of stepped up. Robbie Bright says, let's start a new thing. Best Chris quotes of the show. This was yesterday.
21: No.
18: So far, this was yesterday. We don't know. It could be like an everything bagel down there. Still talking about my roast beef area. If you have a schmear down there, you might need to go see a doctor. Those are pretty.
21: Why were we talking about bagels?
18: I don't know. Because something Arby's, the beef on weck, because I'm from Buffalo. And,
21: okay.
18: Yeah, something. Okay. So then there's like, you know, salt and caraway seeds on the.
21: On a camel.
18: Yeah, on a weck.
21: I don't know.
18: So you were
21: what
18: speculating. Okay, let's just look. Can we move on from my vagina?
21: Weck is a roll that's found only in like upstate
18: Buffalo,
21: New York.
18: Yes.
0: Oh.
18: Beef on weck.
0: Oh.
18: Yeah.
21: Yeah, so beef on weck is a. It's a regional thing. Yeah.
18: Which douche, by the way, which douchebag Republican congressman is like, if you can't afford lobster and T-bone?
21: Oh, we have that.
18: And
21: that was Mike Neal.
18: Yeah, and ribeye, then you're a loser. You're a loser slacker that doesn't work as hard as me. Wow.
21: Troy Neal.
18: Yes.
21: I have that.
18: That guy. Well, yes. Midterm ads just keep writing themselves. Here we go.
19: Actually, real quick, how do House Republicans make the case that you're fighting for affordability when you go back to your districts?
22: Affordability? What are you talking about?
19: Affordability is the big...
22: I'm going to go there tomorrow. I'm going to, over to Fort. I'm going to get me a couple big lobster tails. I'm going to get me some nice ribeyes. I'm going to sit in my backyard with my family, my neighbors. And we're going to be enjoying the Fort, celebrating 250 years, the birthday. We're going to be celebrating the greatest president of my lifetime, Donald J. Trump.
23: Do you think 60% of Americans who are living paycheck to paycheck can afford lobster tails and ribeyes and all of that?
22: Maybe not. Maybe the 60% of America don't work as hard as I do either. I mean, I don't know.
18: Yep. Just cut and paste that ad immediately. Oh, that and the Trump's made $1.4 billion is from
21: crypto.
18: Actually, it's more than that. That's just the crypto.
21: It's like
18: I'm sorry.
21: $2 billion, right?
18: Yes, that was just the crypto story. Yes, Forbes, you know, the liberal rag Forbes magazine.
21: Yes.
18: Estimates Trump's net worth at $6 billion, up from $2.3 billion in 2024. They are literally robbing the country blind while you can't afford bupkis. Okay, yes, no, I'm sorry. That was just that corruption stack, just the crypto thing. Should I do that for it? Yeah. Trump brought in more than $1 billion from his family's cryptocurrency business last year because it's all fine. Everything's fine here. $500 million from the crypto venture he and his sons founded. That includes Anchor Baby Baron.
21: Yep. Noted Anchor Baby.
18: Yes. Socialist sucking up all that money.
21: Mm-hmm.
18: Okay. $635 million from Trump meme coin sales. That, by the way, has taken a massive dive. If you invested in that, that has lost more than 90% of its value. So they made, carry the forward about it, they made $1.4 billion.
21: Yep.
18: You lost your shirt on that.
24: Lost a house, poo.
18: Yes. In the words of the inimitable Winnie?
21: Eeyore.
18: I'm sorry,
21: Winnie,
18: Eeyore.
21: Winnie is
18: no,
21: the
18: Winnie,
21: poo.
18: Pardon me. Another $80 million from various licensing and settlements stemming from lawsuits with media outlets. Who bent the knee? Millions brought in for various products slapped with Trump's face or name. Trump watches took in nearly $5 million alone. Hold, please. We're not done. Melania. Melania made $10.7 million from the Amazon payoff documentary.
21: Yep.
18: Excuse me, documentary Melania.
21: Payoff.
0: A very serious documentary.
18: Right. Yeah. And more than $6 million in earnings from the sale of NFTs and other collectibles. You know, it would
25: be best
18: if she would. Can we deport her? I mean, I will. I'll get used to this birthright citizenship thing.
21: I don't know. She was on an Einstein whatever.
18: Right.
0: Oh, that's right.
18: She came
0: Einstein.
18: On the Einstein.
0: Yeah.
18: Good point, Chris. You can't deport those Einstein visa people.
0: She's contributing so much.
21: Of course she is.
0: Yes, girl. Yes.
18: Okay.
21: Hairdressers around the country need her.
18: I just, you know, I'm not saying this is exclusively about Republicans. Although I did bust out my Republicans, they really are that horrible shirt in honor of...
21: With the candy skulls.
18: Yes, all of them. The fact that there's a highway to hell and only a stairway to heaven says a lot about anticipated traffic numbers. Just Republicans alone require a highway to hell. All the Trump administration... I just thought that was funny. Stairway to Heaven's an old person song.
20: Oh, wait. Okay.
21: No, I got it.
20: Yeah.
18: Okay.
20: Thanks for checking in.
18: Just on, Sam. Sam, can you check the microphones? Okay. It's just me. Oh, look, he's giving me a pity laugh. I like him already.
20: It'll end.
21: Yeah, yeah. It's his first day.
20: I'm kidding.
18: All right. all right. Hey, we have a, you know what? We have a really a Men Meet Wednesday show.
21: We do.
18: Yes, we do. Bob Seska, Malcolm Nance, Carlos L's Rocky.
21: In addition to Sam.
18: Yeah, we work hard enough to afford lobsters that we can't afford, but we work hard enough to, never mind. What's that?
21: I don't know the last time I had a lobster tail.
18: Either.
21: I think it was actually
18: I don't either.
21: In Maine.
18: Probably with my mother years ago. Okay, 19 minutes after the hour. This portion of the show brought to you by Quince and McGuire. There are so many new fantastic tops.
21: Really?
18: And also, I did not know initially when we started talking about Quince, I just got my great wardrobe stuff and some earrings, some candles. They make like everything.
21: Yes.
18: Did you know that?
21: Olivia Troy told us that she got a sofa from Quince.
18: Yes. That was a very unsolicited testimonial.
21: It really
18: she just
21: was.
18: Piped right
21: she
18: in.
21: She loves Quince.
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1: Stephanie Miller.

0: Yes, indeed. You know what? We're so old, we don't know how old millennials are. We're trying to determine.
1: Yeah.
2: I know.
0: Okay. Like Sam is like Sean is a millennial.
1: Right.
0: Which is, all right. Okay, and our little Bella with a Z is with us again tomorrow. Uh-huh. So,
2: yes.
0: Yeah, I know lots of people want to call. I warned Sam already. The listeners get very, very grabby,
1: they don't.
2: Yeah.
0: They will never, ever let Sam go.
2: Yes, but the listeners are very sweet. It is a really beautiful community, all jokes aside, aww, getting to see how everyone interacts with each other and supports each other and supports me,
0: yeah,
2: too. I get some of the, I've gotten some of the nicest messages I've ever gotten, aww, from listeners.
0: You are. You're like our, yeah, little baby daughter. Everybody is sad, but yeah, so proud of you, uh-huh, and so happy for you and all that. That doesn't apply to you, Sam. You will never, ever leave. I will. You know the saying, if you love something, set it free. If you don't, hunt it down and kill it.
2: Is that
0: okay?
2: How it goes?
3: Yeah, that's, yeah, what Sting said.
0: Yeah.
1: Yeah. Sting said that. Yeah.
0: If it doesn't come back to you, uh-huh, go find it. Shoot it with a tranquilizer dart, throw a net over it, and bring it back. I don't mean to refer to you as it, Sam. I'm just, you know, I'm getting my PTSD out of the way early.
2: Yeah.

0: Indiana. It's the Bella line today.
1: Oh.
0: Hey, Cav.
2: Hi. Greetings and salutations to everybody. Ciao, Bella. Oh. Beautiful. Oh. Bella with a Z and no more funky GB. I wish you the best in all that
1: you
2: do. And no matter what, where you go, just remember that Stephanie will always take you back. Just look at Chris, you know. So,
0: yeah, I'm hoping that it's like that congressman, and she's just, you know, maybe she's just having a depressive episode, and she'll be back in 4 months. Just kidding, Sam.
2: No.
0: All right.
2: Hey, I have a suggestion for a new Stephanie Miller T-shirt and No Kings rally sign.
3: Okay.
2: It's very simple.
0: Yes, go ahead. I don't get it.
3: That was him hanging up. That wasn't our phone line.
0: What did I do?
3: I don't know.
0: Welcome to this show, Sam. Good luck. By the way, so this congressman, it's not the
3: Troy Nels?
0: Who's the guy? The Tom Keen.
3: The depressive one.
0: Yeah. Aaron Rupar says, Tom Keene finally speaks after months away from Congress for a previously unexplained absence. He said, I was given the diagnosis of depression. Mm-hmm. Doctors recommended I remain in the hospital to address my illness. We're liberals. We have empathy for people going through this, but I've always been a very private person. You're not a private person. You're a public person. And your constituents deserved an answer, I think, before 4 months went by. And Marissa said, so he's going to advocate for all people with depression to get 4 months off for rehabilitation, and he's going to tell RFK Jr. to off with his quest to limit the medication Keene is very clearly taking to be functional. It's just, there's always hypocrisy, it feels like. And I have empathy for him, but it's just, can you imagine if it was a Democrat? They would have been beating up on him this entire time.
3: Right.
0: And first of all, how many of us can take off 4 months without any explanation to our employer?
3: Exactly. That's the thing.
0: Right.
3: You know, most people, a lot of people deal with depression, but they can't take 4 months off.
0: Yeah, exactly. All right, 29 minutes after the hour, Bob Seska next.

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1: From the Weatherology Weather Center, I'm meteorologist Jennifer Wojcicki. An extreme heat warning remains in effect. Sunny skies here this afternoon with a high into the mid-90s. Winds out of the southwest at 10 to 15 miles per hour, gusting as high as 25. And for tonight, mostly clear with a low near 78. Thursday, we'll see some sunshine, high of 94 degrees. Friday, a chance for showers and thunderstorms, cloudy, high around 92. That's your latest Chicago weather update. Currently, it's 82.
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6: So, Kenneth, why do you think no one is showing up to Donald Trump's 250th anniversary?
7: Like, his party sucks. Yeah. There's nothing fun to do.
6: Right.
7: Even Vanilla Ice canceled on him last minute because the weather was supposed to be bad, but it turned out being just fine. So, right. You throw bad parties, no one's going to come.
6: I assume you're not going.
7: No, I will not be there with anything that is specifically aligned with the president.
6: Got it.
7: Anyone who makes this about himself as opposed to the 250th anniversary of our amazing country deserves the party alone.
8: Wow, that's a good point. That's another campaign ad for us for the midterms. Republicans suck and there's nothing fun to do.
9: Yeah.
8: Because we can't afford it.
9: Right.
8: There, bam. Okay, speaking of fun, though, speaking of dreamy, hunky men, why, Bob Seska joins us now.
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8: You're cute and I love you, Bob Seska.
11: Where are you coming from?
12: Bob is calling us from Washington.
11: You Seska thing.
12: Go ahead.
11: Washington, D.C.
12: Just follow the money.
8: Oh, hi, Bob.
9: Hi, good morning, Stephanie. I love waking up to more corruption. It's just like morning coffee and morning corruption.
8: It's blinding. Enjoy. You want to play the if Obama had game and have our heads explode early? Michael said, imagine if Obama made $1 billion off a meme coin and then started a war with Iran and lost. I mean, it's
9: obscene and hilariously obvious, the amount of corruption on display. The whole story around World Liberty Financial, where Donald made last year $742 million that he's reporting.
8: Right.
9: Maybe more than that, based on this New York Times reporting today. And that in and of itself. That should be the thing that would take down his presidency. And we've got, a gazillion other examples? 11 billion other examples of that kind of corruption?
8: One a day. At least,
9: yeah. Oh,
8: right?
9: Yeah.
8: I can't even keep track of them anymore. Is this the Kazakh mining deal? Is this the meme coin deal? Is this the crypto thing? Yeah.
9: Yeah, we heard about Axon and a government contract that Axon got to produce tasers for ICE. And then 2 weeks prior to that, Donald, of course, invested all kinds of money in Axon. That was the previous reporting. But this, I mean, you have to go back to last year where this company called Binance loaded in. Binance holds $3.56 billion in the World Liberty Financial stable coin.
8: Yeah.
9: And that's an enormous amount of money. And then what turns this into corruption is the fact that last year, Donald Trump not only pardoned the owner of Binance, this guy CZ, but then also had the SEC drop all charges against or drop its lawsuit against Binance. And why was Binance being sued? Why was Binance in all kinds of trouble? Because it had violated the sanctions against Iran, which, according to the most recent MOU, have been dropped by the Donald Trump administration. So the the entire thing is a massive scramble of corruption that I think a normal person not necessarily following along with this may not fully understand. But it's about sanctions, about dropping sanctions. It's about a huge amount of investment in Donald Trump's firm and the firm that's owned by his kids. Don't tell me there's no communication going on between Donald Trump, the Oval Office, and his boys and whatever firms are running his money. This is an enormous amount of corruption. I can't emphasize that enough.
8: It is astounding when you think. I'd forgotten. Joe Biden was only vice president, and Hunter Biden wasn't in the wasn't in the government at all. Yeah. You know, I could never even get my mind around. I'm like, what? So he, because his dad was really, he's the only person ever that might have benefited in some way because their dad was somewhat important. Yeah, yeah. I mean, anyway, it's nowhere in the same universe of what's happening now.
9: The whole point of that, with pointing out Hunter Biden and the teeny tiny whatever that was compared to the mammoth amount of corruption on Donald Trump's side, that was all about saying, well, both sides do it. And you give Donald Trump a little bit of a thing, and then he builds it into some sort of massive scandal that isn't obviously based on what he's... I mean, it's just nonsense. He just makes it up, to amplify it beyond all of the terrible things that he's doing.
8: So let's move on from the awful corruption to the awful, awful Supreme Court. we've talked... Well, you posted about the trans issue. We've talked about that because I was saying you shouldn't have been allowed to play any sport ever because you were 11 billion times bigger than every boy. Check out Bob's any childhood picture. He is literally 15 times larger than every other boy in the picture.
13: He is a giant.
9: Just a giant bowling ball head.
8: You're like, oh, that's what they base Gulliver's Travels on.
14: You're like an elongated Charlie Brown.
8: But you've always made the very good point that, you know, it's like boys go through puberty at all different times. And, you know, so obviously that can be unequal in sports, right?
9: Right, right. And naturally, I don't think the Supreme Court justices who decided this were thinking about the sexual assault that's going to occur, not just with trans kids, but with kids who don't identify as trans, who are going to be examined. You know, this is, say, for example, there's a girl who is of larger stature than the rest of the girls, larger than average. Maybe
8: Bella and I have talked about getting our ass kicked by, you know, much larger girls. Oh,
13: well, you had you got a forehead full of teeth.
8: Yeah, oh, that's true. Yeah. Oh, no, it was a skull full of teeth. Shannon, what's her name, with the buck teeth. Yeah, I was going up for a rebound, and her teeth ended up in my head.
9: Bob,
8: that's not important now.
9: But I mean, right. But
8: the girls from Bishop Newman, that's what I'm thinking of. Okay, go ahead.
14: Wow.
9: But then in comes the Brett Kavanaugh underpants police to examine the genitals of whoever is accused of being trans, even whether they're trans or not.
8: Right.
9: Those kids are going to have to subject themselves to some sort of gender verification process, which they evidently have in the Olympics now. But at the youth sports level, it is utterly preposterous. I mean, let me just put this out there, that this country, the United States, puts way too much emphasis on youth sports and the importance of youth sports.
14: Yes.
9: This is not the end-all, be-all of raising children, but this is what we do, and so therefore it's somehow sacrosanct that we have to make sure that every child is examined to be the gender that they claim to be, and it's
8: Bob,
9: insane.
8: Once again, solving like a non-problem, I researched the numbers again, but there are 5 trans athletes at the elite level in the U.S. 2 of them are trans women. Below the elite level, little league to high school, there's an average of 1 per state, with most states who have a ban in place coming in at 0 before the ban.
9: I mean, there's something twisted in the system where this entire lawsuit that was that went to the Supreme Court and was decided based on this West Virginia law. The fact of the matter is, this West Virginia law was targeted at one person, one girl who happened to be 11 years old. And I think she did shot put in the in track and field.
8: Yeah.
9: And this is a major trespass against society somehow, requiring a state-level law targeted at one person.
8: Right.
9: I mean, that's how twisted our entire system of government has become in this country. Well, you can create a law that's just targeted at one person, for God's sake.
8: And by the way, you said not just trans people, as you alluded earlier, all female and female-presenting athletes who will need to prove their gender in order to compete. It also opens the door to even more unchecked sexual abuse of children and young adults. I mean, okay, so let's, birthright citizenship, I don't even know what to say, except that I already said that three Supreme Court justices ruled that the Constitution is unconstitutional. Should maybe be a bigger deal. And that not 9-0.
9: I mean, it still counts. I mean, the decision still counts, you know, because, I mean, if it's 5-4, that was also Bush v. Gore, for example, was 5-4, and that stood. So in this regard, you know, the very nature of the Supreme Court obviously needs to be expanded so that you've got more voices on the bench. But, you know, this is something that needed to happen. It's a very basic interpretation of the 14th Amendment, and the justices who decided against it are obviously partisan and are there to satisfy the MAGA agenda. And it's, I think, impeachment-worthy on some level to at least take a look at who's paying them. I mean, who's Harlan Crow paying for these justices to decide against something that's so obvious?
8: So, speaking of elections having consequences at the Supreme Court, you retweeted Dave Weigel, said it's not the left's fault that Clinton gave Wall Street speeches or got pneumonia and fell down on camera, etc. Just saying the right also had to suck down a bad candidate and correctly decided that SCOTUS was worth it. And you said it's not the left's fault exclusively, but staying home or voting third party helped Trump win and secure majorities both times. It's math. Fill one hand with a smug self-righteousness and the other with a stack of egregiously anti-democratic bills, EOs, SCOTUS rulings, and see which weighs more. So, you know, and here we are. You just, Matt Gaetz said there's no plan to roll back the excesses of the Supreme Court that doesn't start with Democrats winning a majority of Senate seats, and it probably requires enough wins for a few Dem no votes. And you said this has to be the goal, not shovel fighting against our own side, winning as many elections as possible. If whatever it is doesn't help us destroy Republicans in November, shut up about it. Thank you. I mean, go ahead.
9: This is, I think, to me at least, it's so obvious what needs to be done right now, and that means winning as many elections as possible, because we're in a triage situation now. We're trying to stop the bleeding that is dragging us into fascism. The only way to protect democracy is for the Democratic Party, because as much as people may hate the two-party system, that's the way the system is set up right now. So we have to play within that system. And if it's not the Democrats, it's the Republicans. Well, every vote denied from the Democrats is an extra vote for the Republicans. Makes it one vote more likely they'll win.
8: Yeah, cue the pearl clutching again, because, you know, the establishment, I guess, candidate Diana DeGette just lost to a Democratic socialist in... I know, in Colorado. And I am blue no matter who. So, you know, now there's another freak out because AOC said she would support Hakeem Jeffries again for leader. And someone said, sorry, AOC turned out to be a pragmatic grown-up who knows how government actually works and picks her battles carefully. So, you know, now some on the left are attacking AOC. I'm just like, when a Democrat wins anywhere, my response is, great.
9: Absolutely. I always go back to the Ernest Hemingway, Old Man and the Sea allegory, which is we've got this fit. We always head toward an election with a big fish attached to our boat. And we're rowing to the shore. We're getting there. Yeah. And as we go, there are all these impediments that are taking out huge chunks of that fish. And one of the hugest chunks taken out of the fish are Democrats undermining Democrats, or liberals, progressives, whoever, saying Democrats are weak and I'm not going to vote for Democrats because of this issue or that issue.
8: Yeah.
9: And that's just as awful as voter ID and purging voter rolls as far as diminishing the chances of Democratic victories in November elections.
8: Right.
9: We do this to ourselves almost as much as people like Donald Trump and state-level voter purges, as I've said, voter ID laws, other sorts of impediments do to Democratic chances as well. Well, and we need to stop doing it. We need to treat this emergency like an emergency, which means all hands on deck, all pushing in the same direction, and stop with this infighting. Stop with the shovel fighting.
8: Like, you know, New York City, first of all, is a, you know, crystal blue city, but Mondami is arguably one of the most talented politicians we've seen in a long time. His policies appear to be working and be popular, you know, so I don't.
14: He's laser focused on affordability.
8: Yeah, I mean, I just I get you know, the you know, latest one in Colorado. There's also probably an age thing. You know, is maybe after you know, Biden and Trump. There's
14: an ineffective incumbent attitude, maybe.
8: I don't, you know, I'm literally, Bob, you are absolutely right. We are in the existential crisis of our time. If you don't just say blue no matter who, it's got to be, you know, because again, that's going to differ from, I think, what do you call it, you know, state to state to state, right?
9: Yeah.
8: And I'm not, well, you know, I'm like, if AOC wants to support Hakeem Jeffries, okay, great. Like, she's not suddenly not a great politician, a great progressive, you know, she still is. So,
9: sure. And, you know, a lot of people going around saying blue no matter who will go into a voting booth and vote for a Democrat, but how much damage is being wrought before that on social media and elsewhere, where those people who may end up voting Democratic anyway are going around saying, well, the Democrats are weak, the Democrats are ineffectual, the Democratic leadership isn't pushing back enough, even though there are myriad Democrats who are fighting the good fight, putting their safety and careers on the line, their own personal finances, their own freedom on the line to push back against an authoritarian regime. This is happening every day, whether it's Jasmine Crockett or J.B. Pritzker. Sure. We could do the I'm blanking on the guy from the senator from Georgia. How about that?
14: Ossoff.
8: John Ossoff.
9: Yeah, thank you. John Ossoff and so many others work of this. And all you got to do, if you want Democrats who are fighting the fight, just open your internet browser and do some looking. It may not be coming from Chuck Schumer, but it's coming from dozens of others.
8: And I think James Tallarico's fighting a really great fight for that. What the reality of Texas is in particular.
14: And I think the people of Colorado yesterday decided that Diana DeGette wasn't fighting hard enough for them, so they're getting someone else in.
8: Again, I don't live in Colorado. I don't either,
14: but that's what it appears to be.
8: Yeah, I don't know. I know that I am aging out of my own show. Bella, Gen Z, is leaving us.
15: Yeah. Yeah.
9: Bella,
15: I'm going to miss you, Bob.
9: You're this the best.
8: Can I buy old person music? Yeah, because this is what we realized. Someone posted, raise your hand if you're cheering for Christy McNichol on Battle of the Network Stars years old. Oh. Me, I'm not old.
14: Well, of course, because you're a lesbian.
8: Right, because she's just like,
14: She's lesbo.
8: She reeked of Junior Dyke.
14: She's lesbo bait.
8: Well, we didn't know that back on the... We just know Christy that every female in that family lived at home till they were like 45, remember?
14: On Family?
8: Yes.
9: Right. It was like you cheering for Christy McNichol and also Gabe Kaplan. Talk about a diverse arrangement of fan support.
14: Oh, yeah. I was cheering for Lou Ferrigno.
8: Yes, of course you were. Of course you were. Yeah. All right.
9: William
8: baby
9: Shatner.
8: Baby musclehead. All right. Well, Sam is 35, so he's a millennial. So at least Chris and I feel a little less crypt keepery.
9: Mm-hmm.
8: Stem cell over here, 23.
14: You'll get to know Sam.
8: Yes. Wow. Yes.
15: Yeah.
8: All right.
15: Yeah.
8: Bob.
9: All right.
8: You're a solid Gen Xer, correct?
9: Oh, absolutely.
8: Yeah.
9: Yeah.
8: Yeah.
9: Card carrying.
8: Yeah.
9: 1971.
14: Card carrying REM listening.
9: That's right.
8: Rush. His favorite band is Rush.
14: I know.
8: Okay.
9: Still
8: I love you.
9: Slacker. Still slacking.
14: Oh, Jesus.
8: I love you, Bob Seska. We'll see
9: you next. Love you, Stephanie.
8: Happy board. See you next week.
9: You too.
8: All right. 50 minutes after the hour. This portion of the show brought to you by Home Title Lock.
14: Yeah.
8: Yeah. I'm just telling you, you don't just need one more thing to worry about, right? Tell you what, what was the thing last? Oh, the AC repair.
14: Uh-huh.
8: Had a thing.
14: It was causing like brownouts in this room.
8: Yes, exactly.
14: Uh-huh.
8: Okay. You do not have to want to worry about title theft. 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

0: Well, I am here with Peter Galluli, the CEO of The Wellness Company. 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I just filled out my form, Peter. I'm so excited. Tell us about The Wellness Company.
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8: Stephanie Miller.

0: Yeah.
1: No, you're a Hollenbeck girl.
0: Yes, I am. Yes, I will answer anyone's call at any time.
1: Uh-huh.
0: That's how bad my insomnia is.
1: But you have a girlfriend.
0: Yes, I do.
1: Okay.
0: I do. She's coming back finally from Italy.
1: So your drought will be over.
0: Yes, my long national
1: nightmare. No more
0: nightmare,
1: caraway seeds down there.
0: My long national nightmare will be over soon. Bob Sesko, also, it's so hard to, it's like a work of... just an entire nation to fact check Donald Trump. He said Trump keeps bragging about record factory construction, one of the many lies that do not get challenged. So here, factory construction is way down since he took office. Okay. Also, can I just say he was quoting Dr. Oz on ACA on Obamacare fraud. He said of the people who signed up, 40% never use insurance. Let me ask you, John, you have health insurance. Do you use it once a year? In Obamacare right now, 40% of the people ostensibly signed up never use the insurance. We have a lot of fake people on the policies. And Bob just said these morons have no idea how insurance works or no idea how the ACA works, or they know how it works and they're just lying about all of it to their moron supporters.
1: That's it. That last one.
0: I have earthquake insurance. It doesn't...
1: Right.
0: We have an...
1: Also,
0: do I have to explain insurance? Go ahead.
1: Speaking of insurance, you know, Representative Tom Keene, the guy who disappeared for 4 months?
0: Yes.
1: Because of a depression?
0: Yes.
1: He voted repeatedly against paid sick leave.
0: Oh, did he? Oh,
1: yes.
0: Did he?
1: Uh-huh.
0: And so, I'm sure he passed a bill where you can just leave for 4 months and not tell your employer and everything's fine. You just come back with no explanation.
1: Sure.
0: Is that, he didn't? Oh, really? So maybe there's another. Okay. All right. Oh, hey, yesterday was the last day of Pride, and we got the usual, how come we don't get a straight Pride month? How come I don't get a month? I'm straight. Someone wrote back, when we get fired from our jobs for being straight, we can have a month. When we lose custody of our kids for being straight, we can have a month. When our families reject us, we can have a month. When my wife and I run the risk of having slurs or punches thrown at us just for holding hands, then we can have a month. Until then, it is STFU month. I hereby declare this STFU month.
1: Or gunned down inside of a nightclub.
0: 58 minutes after the hour, Malcolm Nance coming up.
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3: When I look at the GOP, at the Republican Party, I struggle for a way to not call it evil. This is a party that is now fully in the service of a fossil fuel industry that is actively destroying our planet. They are in the service of a for-profit health insurance industry that, according to the British journal The Lancet, is responsible for 65,000 Americans dying every year unnecessarily, because insurance companies denied them preventative or any other form of care. The Republican Party is fully beholden to the American gun industry, which is responsible for psychologically scarring an entire generation of children so that this industry can continue to make profits. And the Republican Party is not only fine with that, they're enthusiastic about it. How do you not call that evil?
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5: AP News, I'm Marcela Sanchez. The woman a civil jury concluded was sexually abused by Donald Trump is telling the president to pay up on the lawsuit he lost. AP correspondent Donna Warder has more.
6: Lawyers for advice columnist E. Jean Carroll have filed papers in a Manhattan court asking a judge to require that President Donald Trump pay the $5 million verdict decided by a jury in 2023. The jury concluded that Trump sexually abused Carroll in 1996 in the dressing room of a Manhattan luxury department store, and then defamed her after she spoke about the attack in 2019. The Supreme Court on Monday refused to hear Trump's request for an appeal of the jury verdict. Trump posted on social media Monday that he would keep fighting. The $5 million the jury awarded has now grown to nearly $5.8 million with interest. I'm Donna Warder.
5: A federal filing shows President Trump took in nearly $1.2 billion from his crypto businesses last year. The new ventures, which were startups when he took the oath of office, have now eclipsed in revenue much of his vast property portfolio that took him decades to accumulate. The Supreme Court has rejected Trump's executive order declaring that children born to people who were in the U.S. illegally or temporarily are not U.S. citizens. By a 6-3 vote, the court struck down Trump's order.
7: We will not wait to take the
5: Democratic Socialist Melat Quiroz won the Democratic primary for a U.S. House seat from Colorado. Defeating U.S. Representative Diana DeGette was a stunning victory for Quiroz, the first-time candidate, who won against the nearly 30-year incumbent. U.S. stock indexes are drifting lower. This is AP News.
7: AP Sports, I'm Mike Hempen. Fans in Mexico City had a lot to cheer about as their team shut out Ecuador 2-0 to advance to the round of 16 in the World Cup. It was Mexico's first knockout win in World Cup play in 40 years. France blanked Sweden 3-0. Norway defeated Ivory Coast 2-1. LeBron James has announced he's returning for at least one more NBA season, but it won't be with the Lakers. The NBA's free agent signing period is underway. James won't be able to sign with a new team until July 6th. An AP source says the Clippers are trading Kawhi Leonard back to Toronto. The Clippers are getting Brandon Ingram, Grady Dick, and draft picks. WNBA, the New York Liberty beat the Las Vegas Aces 93-85 to win the Commissioner's Cup. I'm Mike Hempen, AP Sports.
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8: From the Weatherology Weather Center, I'm meteorologist Jennifer Vujcicki. An extreme heat warning remains in effect. Sunny skies here this afternoon with a high into the mid-90s. Winds out of the southwest at 10 to 15 miles per hour, gusting as high as 25. And for tonight, mostly clear with a low near 78. Thursday, we'll see some sunshine, high 94 degrees. Friday, a chance for showers and thunderstorms, cloudy high around 92. That's your latest Chicago weather update. Currently, it's 84.
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0: But the man is continually suffering from dementia. I don't think he really understands what he's saying. The truth is that, I mean, this is a man who's threatened to jail the mayor of Chicago, the governor of Illinois. He regularly threatens to go after people and indeed has used the Department of Justice to go after people. So, you know, I think he has these concepts in his head and he blurts them out without really thinking.
1: Yeah, boy, howdy, I'll say. All right, I don't know, what stage are we in our Bella is leaving grief? Anger?
2: Denial?
3: Yeah, where are we at?
1: Depression?
2: Bargaining?
1: We're not to Erica Kirk sequins yet?
2: No.
1: Pantsuits? Pyrotechnics?
2: No, not yet.
3: You guys
2: yet.
3: Better get to that point eventually.
1: Yes.
2: But tomorrow. I'll bring it. I'll stop at the fireworks stand down here.
1: But our entire audience, we have an entire board of calls that want to say goodbye to Bella, including our beloved Charlie Pierce, who is, you know, processing his grief. Hello, Charlie.
4: Goodbye, Bella.
3: Goodbye, Charlie. You've been one of my faves.
4: Kristen, Stephanie will tell you, I managed to get Happy Pride Week just under the wire yesterday.
2: That's true. Yes.
4: And then I realized I had not said goodbye to you.
3: I know.
4: Thank you for getting up at stupid o'clock every day
1: to help us
4: all connect with the Ute.
3: Yeah.
4: Because now we are down with the Ute, all of us.
2: Yes. We
1: will maintain our Riz and our auras.
3: I will say, conversationally and just on certain things that we cover, it has been really great to see everybody taking the Gen Z opinion into account.
2: Yeah.
3: It's nice when we're all connected and we all understand each other a little bit more. So don't let my absence, I still pay attention to that.
1: Charlie,
3: stuff.
1: I don't know about you, but I'm happy when one of the youngins wins.
4: No question.
1: This generation is going to have to save us.
4: I'm looking forward to Bella getting the best original screenplay up.
3: And mentioning
4: the fact that she got her career started at stupid o'clock in a basement.
1: There you go. There's no more bottom to start up in here.
4: Right. Basement, by the way.
3: Oh yeah, there are spiders here, Sam.
1: Yeah,
3: they kind of just
1: tell you that.
4: And Bella, really, best of luck.
3: Thank you so much.
4: It sounds like a great opportunity.
3: It really
4: what
3: is.
4: I know of it.
3: Yeah, it's been pretty crazy. I had my first 2 days yesterday officially, and it was just. Oh, it was a lot.
4: Do you have a desk?
3: Yeah, I have a desk.
1: I got her a parting gift, a book about Hollywood assistants that I'm hoping will scare the bejesus out of her. All right, Charlie,
4: anyway,
1: love you.
4: I wanted to call in and say goodbye. Best of luck. I look forward to seeing you
3: on the red carpet
4: right behind Timothée Chalamet.
3: Oh, all right. That clown.
1: All right.
4: Yeah.
1: See you next week, Charlie.
2: I hope she gets a best adapted screenplay.
1: Right? By the way, Bella, you could have waited a minute until you mentioned...
3: My best-selling book, Stephanie and Me.
2: Yes, adapted.
1: Wait, do I die? Except for based on Marley and Me, but I get put down?
2: Yeah, sure.
1: You could have waited a minute before you mentioned the spiders to Sam.
3: Can I just say...
1: I went down in the middle of the night because, you know, Clyde hit me in the head like he does.
2: The
1: peeps and the poops.
2: Yeah.
1: And I don't know, well, if it was a brown recluse, but I was too tired. I was like, I probably should. Okay, I'm too tired. I'm going back to bed.
2: It's like, should I deal with that?
3: Nah.
1: It was just on the wall. I was like,
2: but in here?
1: No.
2: Oh, upstairs.
1: Upstairs.
2: Okay.
3: Oh, so they're going up.
1: And I'm like, sure enough, when I came back, it was gone.
2: Uh-huh.
3: Wait, the spiders
2: laid eggs in your bed, Stephanie.
3: The spiders get to go upstairs, but we don't get to go upstairs. What's up with that?
1: Put eggs in my eyelash extensions.
2: If you go upstairs, then you have to carry wood while you go.
1: Yes, and then that's probably where the spiders are.
2: Uh-huh. Yeah.
3: Oh.
1: That's probably why.
2: Uh-huh.
1: All right. Well, Sam, doesn't this seem so fun so far?
5: Yeah.
1: You know, fortunately, we have a handy primer that Rocky Mountain Mike made.
2: Yes.
1: Just so you not to, you know, just to calm your nerves about how easy this really is.
6: 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If the host's left eye is 30% open and her right eye is 60% open and she holds up her left hand at a 43-degree angle, that means she wishes you to play the pre-recorded soundbite entitled "I Just Hate You and Your Ass Face." 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Now you are ready to play the soundbite. If the host holds up seven fingers, that means she wishes to play Cut 7. To do that is simply a matter of booting up the SoundBot 3000 audio generator and writing a small JavaScript function that accepts six easy parameters and debugging that function while you're on the air. You'll have that sound clip on in no time. If the host says the key phrase or not, simply dial the Stephanie Miller Show help desk at 1-800-739-3638. This is also the customer service line for U-Haul. This is all you need to know to run the Stephanie Miller Show. 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
2: What number did we just give out?
1: I don't know. It's probably, maybe it's U-Haul.
2: Our old number?
1: Maybe it is U-Haul. I don't know. Okay.
3: That has to be an old call-in.
2: Because we used to have an 800 number. Mm-hmm. That might be it.
1: It's 867-5309. Just call that. Okay. Lynette in Minnesota.
2: Bella didn't get that.
3: I did.
2: She got it.
3: Have some faith in me.
1: Lynette in Minnesota. Bella, it's for you.
3: Aw.
1: Hi, Lynette.
5: Oh, Bella. I've been wanting to call in with this all the time, but they never take my call for it.
3: Sorry.
5: So there, and Chris knows this. I know Stephanie knows this because we're old. So there was a cartoon show Saturday morning in the 70s called The Groovy Ghoulies.
2: Uh-huh. I remember
5: and
2: that.
5: So then they had a character, and she was on a radio show, and she took calls, and her name was Bella, and it was called Tell It to Bella. And I always think of it whenever you think. Whenever you first started, that's what I always thought, tell it to Bella.
3: Aww.
5: And that's what we've been doing, telling it to you. And we love you. And it sounds like you have a good future. And the rest of us are close to death. But anyway, we're really happy for you.
2: This is true.
1: We don't even speak the same language anymore.
2: Yeah.
1: She doesn't know what we're talking about, and we don't understand. Gen Z has their own code.
3: Well, whoever is that sexy liberal in October, I will be there.
2: That's
1: Yay! October 24th, yes. sexyliberal.com. Come on, Mark Hamill, the whole crew is going to be, Glenn Kirshner, and many, many more superstars.
3: Yes.
1: We're very excited.
2: Carl Frisch said he was going to be there?
1: Yeah,
3: he's coming.
1: Yeah.
3: But I'm really excited to meet everyone.
1: One show only. Okay, dear God. Kamala in Chicago. Oh, look, Kamala Harris is calling to say goodbye. Hi, Kamala. You're on with Bella. Kamala.
7: Hi, Bella.
3: Hey, girl.
7: Hello, hey.
1: Go ahead.
7: Can you hear me?
1: Yes. Oh, dear.
7: Oh, great.
1: You know, we're going to give out Bella's new number at work, so you can call her and ask her there.
2: I can hear you, yeah.
1: Just kidding. Go ahead, Kamala.
7: I just wanted to call and say congratulations to the baby and Stephanie. I'm hoping that you get the same thing from the wonderful people that and the talent that you've incubated here and set free into the world, that they'll come back and hopefully return the favor. I have a student that got her master's degree. She's a professor like me, and she's helping me now. It's the freaking circle of life.
1: Aw, it's true. Sean comes back and helps. We'll never see Bella again, but still, I did sit on this egg myself. I hatched this egg, this fledgling, but she's not like a big bear eagle. She's not going to come back, but
2: no.
1: But we still love you.
3: Aw, well, maybe.
1: And we want you to fly high, free bird.
2: You're like Gizmo.
3: Yeah, this is maybe in. In the future, when things have chilled out politically, maybe I can come back and do an entertainment report when there's time for fun stack.
2: Oh, yes.
1: No.
3: Right now, there is no time for fun stack.
1: Yes.
3: In
1: this
3: minimal.
1: Existential hellscape?
3: Yes.
1: End of democracy?
3: End of democracy, very minimal fun stack.
1: Rocky Mountain Mike confirms that is the U-Haul number, which is what I thought.
2: Okay.
1: Don't call the U-Haul number, no. Sam. Don't leave me.
2: Right.
1: I still have separation anxiety from Bella leaving. Please don't leave me. Okay. Let's. Marie in Atlanta would like to say hi, Bella. Hi, Marie.
8: Hello. Thanks for taking my call, Bella. Honey, let me tell you. super, super happy for you.
3: Thank you.
8: You will find, as your career goes on, that you have been exposed to older people conversation, which will help you to write more credible dialogue.
3: Trust me, it's already helped.
8: Which is one of the things that always
3: drives me crazy. It's actually, all jokes aside, I'm so thankful for the amount of time I've spent with Chris and Stephanie and Lonnie, of course, and Jody, because I feel like I can converse with the managers that I work with now. I can have conversation that flows so much better.
1: She's like, I speak jive, but I speak old people.
2: Yeah.
1: I've been working in a radio nursing home.
2: Like Barbara Billingsley, yeah.
1: But, you know, Marie, it's really true. Like, everybody has said that it's been so great for us to get the Gen Z perspective.
2: It has.
1: And now with Sam, the millennial, because it's just, you know, we are a nation that is desperately in need of figuring
2: talking
1: out
2: to
1: how to unite
2: other.
1: And
3: yes.
1: talking.
3: Yes,
1: yeah, not at each other, but to each other, yeah.
8: Exactly.
1: Yeah.
8: Well, and speaking of Sam, let the hazing begin.
2: Uh-oh. No, we need to be gentle with him. We can't run him off
1: he's
2: just yet.
1: He's only an hour old baby. He still has afterbirth, for God's sake.
3: He doesn't know his ABCs. Give him a break.
1: David in Miami, you're out with Bella. Go ahead. Hello, David.
9: Hi, Bella.
3: Hey.
9: Congratulations.
3: Thank you.
9: Maybe someday when you need a luxurious ride in Miami, you'll be enjoying my rich Corinthian leather.
1: Oh, wow. But that's a super old reference.
2: Yeah,
9: there you go. But there's a doppelganger of her that plays Jessica in the web series, What, Framed and Betrayed. I hope you can get her a better script.
1: There you go. Right. Oh, can you do a Gal Gadot today before you...
3: No, Stephanie, no.
2: What do you need to get?
3: The stone. No.
1: There we go. Okay. Michael in North Carolina, you're on with Bella. Go ahead.
10: Hey, Mama. Hey, Bella. As a boomer, I'd like to apologize to you for what we've done to this planet.
3: It's okay.
10: But, you know, it is what it is.
3: Yeah.
10: Bella, may your future workplaces be entirely free of giant arachnids and beasties with way too many legs. And may this never happen to you. We're so excited to be able to produce your script for Hey Girl, but getting it financed is going to be...
2: The Caroline Levitt story?
3: My
1: I love
3: God.
1: It. Hey, girl. The Caroline Levitt story.
3: You would actually... I've said this before, too, but you would be so surprised how much, like, this show and the stories that we cover and just talking about it has expanded what I consume and what I like to write now and the things that I like now in my new job. I've already read so many scripts that I've been like, oh, I actually know what's going on now, like government stuff, whatever.
2: Yeah.
3: So,
1: well,
3: just,
1: right back at you. Us too.
2: That's right.
1: And I was just thinking, Chris, I love that we have like kind of almost like almost every generation represented. You know, Gen X and now millennial. We've had Gen Z. And I do not, I'm sorry, I don't identify as a boomer. I am Generation Jones. I koala onto Gen X. That's what I relate to. Clinging to that with my
2: and the Gen X
1: cold,
2: is trying to
1: dead,
2: shake
1: bloody
2: you because
1: hands.
2: Gen X loves to be by itself. It doesn't like any glomming on or anything like that. It just likes to be in the corner watching.
1: You don't like stage five clingers like me?
2: No, we don't.
1: Okay.
2: We can handle our own affairs because we were left alone by our parents with a key around our neck to let ourselves
3: and
2: in.
3: And you had to walk 5 miles home uphill both ways.
1: Yes.
3: Gosh.
1: Stacey in Oregon, you're on the Stephanie Miller Show. Hello.
11: Oh, Stephanie.
1: Oh,
11: okay. Yeah. Being the youngest of the boomers, you be who you are. Okay. And Bella, may your new place be as joyful as mine, where you have a boss who you follow to the next place and gives you $275 boots, leather boots.
3: Wow.
11: That were just a little loose in the toes, and all the women are powerful, lovely people.
1: What?
11: I don't know. I'm a nurse, so there was.
1: All right.
3: Yeah.
1: Thank you. I have to say, I've never made my employees wear ill-sized shoes like
3: Trump
1: some does.
3: People.
1: Yeah.
3: Yeah.
1: Here are some going-away shoes for you, Bella. They're like.
3: Baby shoes?
1: Or like the clown shoes that are Marco Rubio.
2: I think I got a hat from you. It was a Stephanie Miller hat from your late night show that you had like boxes of
1: And you look super in that hat. Thanks for asking.
2: And I have a Stephanie Miller Show mug.
1: Yeah, all right. Oh, well, good. Yeah. Okay. Now I'll have to rummage around and see what I can find for you.
3: Oh, yes.
1: Yeah. I'll put a few spiders in a Stephanie Miller Show mug so you can take with you.
3: Some pets. Yay.
1: Can I just do two yays real quick? MAGA hardliners block spending bill over the SAVE Act. The SAVE Act has died once again, as it should. And then Katie Fang was just granted a preliminary injunction ordering the DOJ to unredact heavily censored portions of the Epstein files. Rock star, love her. We got to get her back on the show. All right, 21 minutes after the hour, this portion of the show brought to you by Cozy Earth.
2: Oh, yeah.
1: Oh, my God, did I show you my new beach towels? Everything they make is so amazing. I'm just telling you, Cozy Earth, so soft. They're bamboo sheets. I've been sleeping on them for years now, and I'm telling you, they get softer with every wash. I'm telling you, if something doesn't hold up, I won't keep talking about it. These sheets have stayed incredibly soft. They're beautifully made. They still feel just as luxurious as they did when I put them on my bed. I am in, of course, my Cozy Earth pajamas with my double cuddle blanket.
2: That's right.
1: I can't get it. 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Oh, my God. And also incredibly soft, super absorbent. Just feels like a luxury upgrade over any towel you've ever met before.
2: Well, okay. I've met my fair share of towels.
1: Yeah, I bet you have. 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

0: America is an aspirational idea, one we're still working to fulfill. It was shaped by Enlightenment ideals, reason, liberty, and freedom of conscience, the belief that power comes from we the people, not a divinely appointed ruler. 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
10: Stephanie Miller.
1: Yeah. Everybody stop freaking out over Bella. Let the baby go.
10: Don't freak Sam out.
1: Yeah. Tony writes, Bella, Steph, I don't understand all the congratulations for Bella. She's leaving. We all need to stay here together, and she needs to stay here with us. These are serious times.

0: They want leadership. They're so thirsty for it, they'll crawl through the desert toward a mirage, and when they discover there's no water, they'll drink the sand.
1: People don't drink the sand because they're thirsty. They drink the sand because they don't know the difference.
2: Yeah.
3: What is
2: Bella
3: that
2: needs
3: from?
2: To stay.
4: I'm
2: see,
4: an American
2: one
4: president.
2: Of the, my favorite oh, movies ever, American President. Write the next American President. Do it, Bella.
3: Don't my friend and I have...
2: Or stay here and drink this, eat the sand.
3: We've been toying with an idea of the 8th grade D.C. trip, so we'll see.
2: Oh, okay.
3: Kind of fun.
2: Bruce says, by the way, people have mentioned the cost of tickets for their concert. Mine was Rare Earth. Tickets were $3.50. It was 1971. I was making $3.25 an hour working for my dad's construction company, and that was good pay back then.
5: In my day, you made a penny. So got your ticket.
4: I think at Busch Gardens I made $4.25 an hour.
3: Ooh.
2: I never made over $4 an hour until I got into radio.
4: Yeah.
2: And then I think that's where I started in radio at $4 an hour. Okay. Karen in Chicago. Hello.
6: Hi. Good morning. Several things. So welcome, Sam. Bella, we are going to miss you. And Stephanie, get it in writing that she said she was going to come back for segments here and there. So please get that in writing.
2: We need some Gen
6: and,
2: Z reports.
6: I'm looking... I'm looking forward to meeting you in L.A., I hope.
3: Yes!
6: And, also, listen, girl, you are not going to be able to shake the Stephhead universe that easily. We all follow you on the socials.
3: Oh, I
6: so
3: know.
6: So please share your opinions.
3: Yes.
6: We need you in this fight, and we need your voice.
3: Yeah.
6: We will amplify you. You know, this is a big tent, and we, as the previous caller mentioned, all of us oldies really shafted you guys because we thought that these people were people that we could trust, and we
3: totally.
6: Broke consensus with people that didn't deserve it. We are not going to do that
2: right.
6: anymore.
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8: From the Weatherology Weather Center, I'm meteorologist Jennifer Wojcicki. An extreme heat warning remains in effect. Sunny skies here this afternoon with a high into the mid-90s. Winds out of the southwest at 10 to 15 miles per hour, gusting as high as 25. Then for tonight, mostly clear with a low near 78. Thursday, we'll see some sunshine, high of 94 degrees. Friday, a chance for showers and thunderstorms, cloudy high around 92. That's your latest Chicago weather update. Currently, it's 84.
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9: The media has been manipulated with propaganda and fear. And this is what has brought us where we are today. More than ever, people are looking at just one news source, and that's
10: no,
9: it.
10: What they're doing, they're looking at
9: their phones.
10: Phone.
9: Well, that's their source.
10: They are looking
9: that's their
10: at,
9: source.
10: Yeah, I know.
9: I'm
10: they
9: saying.
10: Are looking at their phone. They are hearing opinion. They're hearing misinformation. They're not looking at sources.
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12: SCOTUS ruling Trump is free to deport thousands of Haitians from deep red Clark County, Ohio. It may now take a big economic hit. Well, if you vote for the guys that lied in your faces viciously about immigrants, this is what you get. And you just said congrats to SCOTUS for murdering Springfield, Ohio.
13: We know from when the whole, you know, when J.D. 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
5: We must take on Trump, who is the most dangerous president in the history of the United States. He is working for his fellow oligarchs. He does not believe in the Constitution or the rule of law. He lies all the time. He has gotten us into a horrible war in Iran and on and on. But we also have to understand how Trump gets elected. And the answer is that millions of working class people looked at the alternative. They looked at the Democratic Party and said, what the hell are you doing? You guys had power. Did you create health care for all? Did you raise my wages? Did you build affordable housing that I need? Did you make the schools better? And the answer is no.
6: He's right.
7: Yeah. Boy, howdy, is he right. Senator Bernie Sanders. You know, one of my new dreams, Chris, is that Chris Titus, loosens up a little bit.
6: Okay.
7: Yeah.
6: All right.
7: This is my favorite Supreme Court thread. He said, hey, Donald Trump, your father is a birthright citizen. You slithered from the vagina of a Scottish immigrant. Your grandfather was here illegally to avoid the German draft. He started a brothel in the Yukon and trafficked women. You and your whole... up, scumbag, coward, grifting, whole lying family is everything that's wrong with America. When you pass on and go meet Satan and are reunited with Epstein, the world is going to party like everyone hit the lotto. Go yourself.
6: Oh,
7: if he would loosen up, if he would say what he means. It's my favorite reaction to the Supreme Court. Okay, look who's here.

0: sweatpants.
1: Let's do it. Let's do it. Hi, good morning, Malcolm Nance. Hi.
2: Good morning, Steffi.
1: Well, is it? You said once again, or you retweeted, it's astounding not only the Supreme Court believes the presidency should have even more power than it currently has, but they're doing it for this guy, who they also essentially confirmed is a rapist. But they're like, oh, and by the way, here's a bunch more power, right?
2: Absolutely. You know, I had Ruth Ben-Ghiat on the Black Man Spy podcast a few months back, and she terrified me. I mean, it was one of the few podcasts I couldn't come up with any laughs. She said this Supreme Court will change any law, break anything for Donald Trump. And I said, well, what happens if Gavin Newsom or somebody else takes over the president? She said they will reverse everything that they said. They don't care. They are 100% partisan.
1: Yeah, I said that yesterday. I'm like, someone's like, oh, it'll be great for the, you know, Democratic president to use all these powers. I'm like, nope. They will rule. Look what they did with Biden, right? He wasn't even allowed to forgive student loan debt, right? And, and here we are. So, and you also retweeted, for my money, the most ominous takeaway from the Supreme Court is that we now have four justices parroting voter fraud conspiracy theories that are ripped straight from Trump's Truth Social posts. If Trump gets to or Roberts, things are going to get worse in a hurry. I mean, yeah. Oh, my God, right?
2: Yeah. And, you know, look, you have Clarence Thomas there leading the charge to destroy everything in the civil rights era, every right that everybody has, and who his wife, bust in rioters to January 6th on the belief that of all of this insane voter fraud. Right? I mean, it's just absolutely insane. This is all running up to them destroying the U.S. government for this upcoming election. And the Supreme Court is complicit. I think that this is the worst Supreme Court since Plessy versus Ferguson, right? Since they declared that, you know, black people are chairs. And Clarence Thomas would vote for that, too.
1: Yeah. I mentioned earlier, Frangela said they found a baby picture of Clarence Thomas, and it is just a big buttery biscuit.
2: Dang! do most white people actually get that joke?
1: Yes, I think so.
3: I think so. Yeah.
1: Well, and I sent a picture of a guy tap dancing, and I said, and here's his first dance recital.
2: Let me give you a short pause in that. When slave catchers would come out, they would bring one compliant person, and he would go into the forest and promise butter biscuits if they would follow him to safety, and he would lead them to their deaths. Nice. That's what butter biscuits are about.
1: Yeah. And by the way, you talk about the importance of elections all the time. Someone said, I was 13 when Clarence Thomas joined the Supreme Court. Today I'm almost 50. Elections have lifetime consequences. Remember that this year. And someone else said, both Thomas and Alito could retire soon, and the president cannot confirm another Supreme Court justice without the Senate. Democrats must win the Senate. Vote blue, no matter who. Stop the infighting. I mean, if you don't get that Hillary was right, you know, and Kamala was right about all of this and the consequences of elections, I don't know what to tell you, right?
2: Of course. I mean, of course Kamala was right about everything. And what do? We had a whole segment of our population. We had the political cicadas come out, right? Jill Stein and you know, Cornell, West, would come out and force people to vote against their own interests and put in a dictatorship. Don't vote for things that result in dictatorship. Yeah. That hurts you. That hurts other people. They're relying on your self-hatred and your hatred of others to enact of the dictatorship that we have right now. No one's even celebrating the 250th anniversary of this country because we're so divided. But, you know, here they come. Every year, they'll talk Democrats. I mean, shooting themselves in the foot.
1: The birthright citizenship, the fact that we, you know, we're one vote away. I mean, the way someone put it, they said, you know, three of our justices voted that the Constitution is unconstitutional. And there's so many good points. Brooks said the justices that dissented on the birthright citizenship case argued the 14th Amendment was only supposed to apply to slaves. Yet somehow those same men don't seem to think the Second Amendment only applies to muskets. I mean, it is sort of astounding, right? People that call themselves, you know, constitutionalists, right?
2: Absolutely. And I would like to have seen them reverse that so that we could, one, declare Donald Trump not a U.S. citizen. His mother was, he's an anchor baby.
0: Yeah.
2: All of these people who are married to people of color and other immigrants, the top three people in the government are married to immigrants. Well, and then it's all about us, not about you.
1: We mentioned this earlier, Malcolm. Melania Trump became a U.S. citizen 4 months after Barron was born. I mean, it's also always the hypocrisy, isn't it?
2: Yeah, of course. Look, just stop using the word. They don't care about it.
1: Yeah.
2: They will do it anyway. It's shamelessness. They don't give a flip about other people. They care about themselves. They are here to steal. They are here to take. They are here to cheat. And if you give them any leeway, if you say, oh, well, we'll give them benefit of the doubt, or we'll do it the way that it's supposed to always be done, they will take it from you. And now they've taken democracy away from us. They took our joy for this anniversary, for 250th anniversary of the United States. Do you guys remember the centennial in 1976?
1: Yeah.
2: The whole nation exploded.
0: Yes. Yeah.
2: Now, it's like we're not even there.
0: And we were even in doldrums then. Yeah. You know, inflation was high. The nation wasn't in the best mood. But we all pulled together
1: Oh, my God. There's pictures.
0: The celebration.
1: Yeah, there's
2: Elton
1: pictures
2: John
1: of the...
2: Elton John gave us a song.
0: Yes.
1: There's pictures of the mall just packed.
0: It was.
1: People, you know, actually, like, walking in the reflecting pool and being, you know, happy. And now it's like, you know, these pictures of this fair, Malcolm, are just beyond hilarious and pathetic.
0: Yeah. Well, when Sean Duffy gets up there at the opening ceremonies of this stupid state fair thing and calls half the country libtards, that doesn't make over half the country feel welcome
1: like
0: at the thing.
1: We weren't invited.
0: Right.
1: You know, we weren't invited to the party.
2: And he did it in front of his child who is Down syndrome.
0: That's right.
1: My God.
0: That's right.
1: Yeah.
2: These people are heartless.
1: So speaking of lawless, I don't know if you saw Trump's whole crazy town post about birthright citizenship, and it has unfiltered politics said clearly he doesn't know what he's talking about, and clearly he thinks he can do something to overturn the Supreme Court decision. He is unwell. We need to invoke the 25th. I mean, and yet there's like Mike Johnson, everybody else like trying to parrot that they can, this can be overturned somehow, or they can make a law. You know, it's. I don't know. Do we have Mike John? Here he is. Hold, please.
4: I'm sure the conclusion from this opinion is going to be that you got to have you got to amend the Constitution to fix that. As we all know, it's a big challenge to amend the Constitution. It's only happened 27 times in our whole nation's history, and the reason is because you got to have 2/3 of both chambers of Congress and 3/4 of the states to ratify. It's usually at least a many years long process and very complicated.
1: But, you know, then we have, like, a bunch of sound bites. Andy Ogles, I'm introducing the Anchors Away bill. I'm you know, they're all just rushing to you know, kiss Trump's ass and figure out how they can get around this, right?
2: Look, you're dealing with a cult that is made up of racist, sexist, misogynistic people, bigoted people who don't care about America. You are watching the ultimate example of going and getting that money. These people will say anything to serve their base, so long as they think their base are all riding around, you know, in biker jackets and, you know, wannabe billionaires. They don't care about them. They don't care about America. America is a means to an end. And right now, the means to that end is milking it for all its money. You already reported that Trump earned how much in crypto in 1 year?
1: 1.2 billion
2: dollars. He's stealing that money. That money needs to be, you know, I was on what's his name, Steve Schechter,
0: Cliff Schechter.
2: This other podcast, and I said the next president, he has the right to seize all of their assets until we figure this out.
1: Yeah.
2: Right? This is money stolen from the American people. It needs to be brought back to the American people.
1: I agree.
2: I'll vote for whoever brings that up on the platform.
1: Yeah, I agreed. And can I just say, someone else posted on the other Supreme Court ruling, all forms of bigotry are acceptable in the age of Trump, but anti-trans bigotry is the last form of bigotry that's acceptable to people who claim they aren't bigots. And, you know, and boy, speaking of Clarence Thomas, nobody's writing was more like, what did they say, like outwardly hostile to trans people than, you know, I mean, his bigotry is off the charts.
2: Yeah, well, of course, that's a learned skill from a man who spent his entire life, every minute of his life, hating himself hating black people and by extension other people who are minorities. He has spent his entire life to destroy everything that was done in American history for civil rights and equal rights. And he is the most self-loathing of all the people in the, on the Supreme Court who will never, ever have a monument put up to him. I'm sure there'll be one in Murfreesboro, Tennessee, right next to the, you know, the Nathan Bedford Forrest, you know, head of the Ku Klux Klan monument in front of Murfreesboro City Hall. They'll put Clarence Thomas there, but he won't be anywhere else.
1: Yep. Hey, let's end on a happy note about Ukraine kicking Russia's ass.
0: That's right.
1: Let's talk about what's happening.
2: Yeah, well, Ukraine's kicking Russia's ass. and it's an easy one. You know, Ukraine has developed its own internal industries to combat Donald Trump cutting off all aid to Ukraine. Mm-hmm. The United States is giving no aid to Ukraine. We haven't in a year.
1: Yeah.
2: And Ukraine has adapted to that. Now their own technologies are defeating Russia's logistics. Yeah. No fuel is going into Crimea. 250,000 people may be ready to abandon Crimea, which is, you know, as you know, is the peninsula that they invaded in 2014. There is a very distinct possibility that the Russian line is going to crack this year.
1: Yeah.
2: When I mean crack, I mean Russian soldiers give up, walk away, or die. They're losing 1,000 dead soldiers per day. Did I mention they just destroyed 30% of the entire Russian oil industry is on fire?
1: Wow.
2: And they're not hitting oil tanks. They're hitting the key one device that has to take years to rebuild, the crackers, to destroy it so there's no diesel, no gasoline, no aviation fuel.
1: And by the way, Malcolm, to your point, someone wanted an opinion piece on that ironically it was Trump, you know, being a Putin puppet and cutting off the aid to Ukraine that has, you know, I don't know what you want to say, taking the, you know, the restraints off them. You know?
2: Yeah.
1: I mean, obviously, stop sharing intelligence with the U.S. And you're like, suddenly, you know, turns out he has all the cards, Zelensky, right?
2: He's got all the cards. And we're trying to buy his cards. We have the U.S. Air Force trying to buy Ukrainian drone tech. And the Army trying to get Ukrainian drone tech. Maybe they're going to be too busy to answer that phone call because they're setting Russia ablaze. And it's hurting no one more than the average Russian now. They have to wait like a day in line to get, you know, 5 gallons of gas, 20 liters of gas.
1: Yeah. Well, it was taking the restraints off that, oh, you know, you're not allowed to escalate. They were attacked. They were attacked first. And, you know, they're a sovereign nation that was, you know, attacked by terrorists, essentially. And so, you know,
2: well,
1: anyway, Slava Ukraini, right?
2: Horoyim Slava.
1: Yeah. All right. We love you, Malcolm Nance. Happy 4th,
2: such
1: as it is. We'll see you.
2: Take care. We'll see you.
1: See you next week. There he goes.
2: Bye-bye.
1: Patriot Malcolm Nance. This portion of the show brought to you by me and my medical emergency kit.
0: That's right.
1: I am a walking, talking... Well, I'm a solicited testimonial. I'm not unsolicited.
0: You're a walking, talking Z-Pack is what you are.
1: Yes, I am. I'm telling you, I got sick when I was traveling. I lost my voice. It's no good when you talky-talky-talky for a living.
0: That's right.
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2: Yes, it is the Stephanie Miller Show. Oh, I'm wearing my Republicans. They really are that horrible t-shirt for a reason. Greg says, regarding Republican Representative Keene disappearing for 4 months to get treated for depression, here is your reminder that Senator Feinstein had to go to D.C. while she was dying to vote because Mitch McConnell wouldn't let Democrats temporarily replace her. Not to mention, he started floating names while Ruth Bader Ginsburg was on her deathbed, even after she had promised him to wait till after the 2020 election. And so, I know they're asking for sympathy for Mitch McConnell not being well now.
8: Not at all.
2: Sorry. Okay, MCKV says, starting a news outlet that reports solely on the reflecting pool situation, and I'm going to call it Al Jazeera. Al Jazeera, get it?
8: Got it.
2: Just about the algae.
8: Yeah, that's funny.
2: It's the whole All right. Okay. Tracy and Mesa, you are on with Bella Bug. Go ahead.
8: Hey, I needed one more reason to call in and traumatize Bella. So I don't know if you guys had seen this morning, if I missed it without feeding the chickens or something, but Victor Willis, the lead singer from The Village People, died yesterday.
9: He did. He's the one who sang YMCA for an inaugural gala for Trump. So
8: exactly.
9: I'm not all that sad, I'm sorry to say.
8: Yeah. Well, Chris, one of the times that I played at Fantasy Springs, the Village People were there in that big arena that was off to the east of the Boneyard.
9: Yep.
8: Rock Yard. Uh-huh. Excuse me. Yep. And I rode down the elevator with the guy who was at that time the cop lead singer. Victor was out of the band at that time.
2: Okay. And, oh, by the way, we should take a moment to appreciate the who gave us the handy J, the double hand job dance that Trump does, which is. Seared in my mind till the end of time. Ryan says, Ryan wrote a poem. MAGA is red, liberals are blue, Trump is a rapist, and the Supreme Court agreed too. I think that's fantastic.
10: SCOTUS agreed too. I think that goes with better with the
2: media. Okay, it scans better?
10: Yeah.
2: Bella will do a rewrite.
10: It seemed like there are a few too many syllables in that last.
11: Syllables.
2: Okay, maybe the emphasis is on the wrong syllable.
10: Yes.
2: Okay, Dennis in Wisconsin. You're on with Bella. Hello.
12: Good morning.
2: Good morning.
12: Thank you. Thank you so much. In the full disclosure here, the reason I'm calling you is because for 2 years I've been banned from my local AM station, WCLL, because they didn't like my tone.
2: Oh.
12: And they alleged.
10: We'll be the judge of that.
12: I don't remember any foul language. But anyway, story here in the paper, calling from Janesville, the former homeowner of General Motors, and Parker Penn. Our city manager resigned in May, and we gave him $111,000 severance pay. Mm-hmm. Now, front page today, for the past month, he's working as a consultant doing what we were paying him to do that he found too stressful to continue doing here in Janesville.
2: Yeah.
10: It's like a community calendar thing.
2: Yeah, we, Dennis, are running out of time.
10: This is a local story that really has no national...
2: I'd like to endorse the judgment
10: bearing.
2: Of that local station. Sorry. Okay.
11: Let's hovering over the dump button for a second.
10: Well, yeah, when you admit that you were banned from your local station
11: for
10: cursing.
11: That's what I'm saying.
10: Come on.
2: Okay, Michael in the Bronx. You're on with Bella real quick. Hey, Mike.
13: Hi, and I got something very special for Bella.
11: Uh-oh.
13: It's so hard to say goodbye.
2: All right. It's turned into the gong show. It's Bella's gong show.
11: Yeah.
2: Bella's goodbye.
11: I don't.
2: Gong show.
10: She doesn't get that reference.
2: Oh. Well, it's like that.
11: Oh, okay.
2: It's like those callers, and then they get gonged off.
10: Uh-huh.
2: Okay. 58 minutes after the hour. Coffee with Carlos next.
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17: Good morning, I'm Ed Donahue.
16: Iran State TV says a foreign container ship ran aground in the Strait of Hormuz using an unapproved route. This man in a boat tells Iran State TV, "We are alongside the vessel in question, but because this ship traveled in a route that had not been coordinated and where it was not permitted to navigate, there is nothing we can do to assist it." The strait remains a key issue, with Iran insisting on controlling ship routes and charging fees, which the U.S. and Gulf states oppose. Talks continue in Qatar to try to end the war. A federal filing released today shows President Trump took in nearly $1.2 billion from his crypto business last year. His investors got hit with losses. The president was asked about claims he's reaping huge profits because of his presidency.
17: Well, you know why I'm profiting? Because the stock market's going up. Everybody's profiting. If you have a 401k, how's your 401k done? It's about up 85%. Thank you, President Trump. So we're all profiting. I'm profiting because I have a lot of money and a lot of cash.
16: The new ventures now eclipsed in revenue much of President Trump's vast property portfolio that took him decades to accumulate. President Trump is taking his maiden voyage on a new Air Force One, a retrofitted Boeing 747 worth $400 million gifted by Qatar. He's going to North Dakota. Ukrainian drone attacks on oil refineries have plunged Russia into a summer fuel crisis. There are long lines in Moscow to buy gas. Chris Weaver is CEO of Macro Advisory.
18: There is fuel. There should be enough, but it will take several weeks to go to, you know, get it from where it is to where it's needed. And so it's just a huge logistics operation.
16: Fuel rationing has been introduced in many regions in Russia. Most stocks are higher in early trading on Wall Street, but tech stocks are still in a slump. This is AP News. The AP's Jamie Keaton reports a breakaway group of traditionalist Catholics have gone against Pope Leo.
19: We're here in the southwestern Swiss village of Ecot. A breakaway group of traditionalist Catholics directly defied Pope Leo XIV by consecrating four bishops without his consent. The Pope had pleaded with the Society of St. Pius X not to go through with consecrating bishops, saying it amounts to a grave sin that will harm their faithful. Thousands of people from around the world, from as far away as Mexico or the Philippines, came to this makeshift church in a field under tents and giant power lines. Many told me they're not worried about the prospect of an excommunication by the Vatican of the four bishops and another who consecrated them. These faithful say the Roman Catholic Church needs to return to its tradition, including a Latin Mass.
16: I'm Ed Donahue, AP.
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20: From the Weatherology Weather Center, I'm meteorologist Jennifer Vujitsky. An extreme heat warning remains in effect. Sunny skies here this afternoon with a high into the mid-90s. Winds out of the southwest at 10 to 15 miles per hour, gusting as high as 25. And for tonight, mostly clear with a low near 78. Thursday, we'll see some sunshine, high 94 degrees. Friday, a chance for showers and thunderstorms, cloudy high around 92. That's your latest Chicago weather update. Currently, it's 86.
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0: So why do you suppose no one is showing up to Donald Trump's 250th party on the National Mall?
1: You know, it's hard to be patriotic when we are dividing our country, and he is using this as a platform for his hate and cruelty, so people don't get inspired by such nonsense.
2: Yes, we'll pass on the hate and the cruelty and the broken Ferris wheel and the melted ice cream and the, what was it, $28 turkey legs?
3: Yes.
2: Yeah. Okay.
3: Wasn't the mac and cheese like $20?
2: Yeah. There's actually, now that Bella's back to train Sam and Sam's here, we have officially more people here than at the...
3: Then at the state fair thing?
2: Yeah. Yes. Somebody posted one picture, and they're like, and I think one lady just passed away. She was, like, face down on the grass, and then there were, like, two other people. Yeah.
4: She was overcome by the Bergmentum.
2: Yes, exactly. The Doug, what's his name? Doug Burgum.
4: Yes.
2: Yeah.
4: Bergmentum.
2: Okay. All right. Look who's here.
5: That's good coffee.
6: I take it black, like my man.
2: Coffee with Carlos El Rocky.
7: I'll have a Zimbabwe latte.
8: I'll have a Kenya cappuccino.
9: Jim never has a second cup of coffee at home.
10: Mountain grown coffee. Mm.
2: Carlos El Rocky.
11: I was going to make espresso.
12: And baked by Juan Valdez.
13: Coffee with Carlos.
14: Good to the last drop.
2: Hola, Carlos.
15: Hola, how is my sound? Is it good today?
2: Yes.
16: Yes.
4: No, we're getting you
15: double feedback. Sounds like I'm in the bottom of the reflecting pond, cutting it with a
4: can you do what you did last time?
15: We'll solve this issue in between. I will call you on.
2: All right.
4: Sounds good.
2: Okay. All right. We will talk to you in just a second. He sounds like he's choking on algae at the bottom of the reflecting.
4: Yes.
16: He does.
2: Pond. Okay.
16: Everything is reflecting back. Yeah.
2: Yeah. There we go.
16: Yeah.
2: Okay.
4: Yeah, it was. It is reflecting back. See, that was funny.
2: Oh, Bella.
16: Oh, so funny. I forgot
2: you
16: to laugh.
2: Are a delight. You are a delight. By the way, Ryan just posted a nun. A nun was arrested by ICE walking to mass.
4: Mm-hmm.
2: What happened to getting the criminals? Yeah, what did happen to that? Oh, and this just in. Boy, I chose my wardrobe really well today. Republicans, they're just awful. They really are that horrible. Yep. That's what it says. Governor Abbott vetoes funding for federal summer lunch program for low-income children, but they can't be fed, but they can learn Bible verses. What a bag. Yeah. Yeah. They've been forced to read the Bible, but they don't. You know what Jesus said in the Bible about feeding the...
4: Loaves and fishes and stuff?
2: And right. They can read about the loaves and fishes, but they can't have any.
4: Got it.
2: Yeah. Okay. And let the little children come unto me, whatever.
4: Suffer the children.
2: Yeah, as Jesus said, you know, the children. Just useless eaters. Oh, here's something exciting. New polling shows Dr. Annie Andrews only 3 points behind Lindsey Graham in South Carolina's Senate race. This would be an enormous flip for Democrats. He does not like polling from behind, does he, Lindsey Graham?
17: I'd rack balls until the sun came up.
2: I was such a perfect setup for you. Is it because Pride Month is over? You've just given up?
4: I was taking care of technical issues.
2: Lindsey Graham doesn't like polling from behind, Chris. Okay, fine.
4: Well, who does, really?
2: All right. Hi, Carlos. Good. Welcome back.
15: Is this one working? If it's not, it's my microphone. I'll unplug it.
4: It sounds great.
15: Sound good? It sounds good.
4: Yep.
2: It's all good.
15: I'm sorry. I was off racking balls. So
17: I'd rack balls until the sun came up.
2: Thank you for joining my Lindsey Graham
15: joke. Love the ball racker. He wrecks the balls.
2: Uh-huh.
15: Oh. He also throws them back on the fairway for me. Look at that shot.
2: I forgot his stupid golf courses also. He grifted a lot of money from them, too. We've been talking
4: Which
2: about
4: one? The one in Florida?
2: All of them, Mar-a-Lago, okay. All of them, yes. President Trump earned $1.4 billion last year. Carlos, we've been talking about this all morning. Luke said he can afford to pay for his ballroom like he promised taxpayers that he would. Right now, we're on the hook for $300 million. Mm-hmm. And he just made, let's review, $1.4 billion last year.
15: He literally just reveals big shiny things for his base. Look at this. A brand new Hitler-approved Golden Eagle. Look at that. Looks just like the Hitler Eagle, but it's bigger. It's about 5 feet
2: bigger.
15: I got a big plane from Qatar. Look at this big plane I got for me only 2 years, and then it's mine, and I keep it. Are you happy for me?
2: Okay. George Conway just said, what I hear is a long-standingly mentally ill man, a narcissistic sociopath who is cognitive declining in his elder years, becoming increasingly disinhibited, and is someone who's becoming more and more self-destructive. The question is, how big is the blast radius? We really are at a point, Carlos, where you go, what has to happen exactly before any Republican? The birthright citizenship thing, they all go, oh, yeah, we'll just fix that. Like the rule of law is... Yeah, go ahead.
6: No, I think he has to probably try to molest the World Cup trophy when he's presenting it to the winners. And even that might still be okay. I was trying to CPR it. I was trying to save its life. The trophy was dying.
2: This is...
6: But yeah, everything is it's all performative, right? Even the Supreme Court, like, just, I want to do all these rulings all at once. Like the end of a fireworks show, let's just shoot them all off right now.
2: Yeah. This is Senator Jim Banks, Republican of Indiana. Here we go.
7: The most important thing that we can do between now and the end of the year is pass the Save America Act, but also pass legislation or a constitutional amendment to ban birthright citizenship. President Trump said already today that we can do it through simple legislation, not a constitutional amendment.
4: It requires a constitutional amendment.
2: They're just, and this is his packed Supreme Court, and now they're just like, oh, well, the Supreme Court, we'll just, right?
6: I just threaded this morning, instead of doing backflips or everything that Trump walked, trying to change birthright citizenship, trying to pass the SAVE Act, instead of doing all that, Republican Party, why not just change your policies to reflect what the people would actually want and need? You wouldn't have to do all of this cheating if you had a policy, if you had a health care plan, if you had a way for people to buy affordable housing, which was a bipartisan agreement, much like the border bill that he killed. Right. If you had policies that actually appealed to people, you would say, I don't care if they're born a birthright citizenship because they're going to vote for us one day because our policies are good.
2: Yeah. Yeah.
6: It's all about policy.
2: They all just fall in line. Who is this? All the awful Andy Ogles, Republican of Tennessee.
8: We're literally going to be dropping anchors away, which really pushes back against the Supreme Court, this idea. Look, if you're pregnant and you're from a foreign nation, you know what? It's time for Congress to pass a law to say you can't come here. Mm. You can't have a baby on U.S. soil and exploit this loophole.
2: Mm-hmm. Okay,
4: so we're banning pregnant women.
2: That counts two of Donald Trump's three wives. So yeah. Melania became a citizen 4 months after Barron was born.
6: Better start learning your South African accent then. Oh, no, it's okay. I'm not. I'm from South Africa. I'm just like Musk. My baby is going to be South African. Right. You let all these South Africans in, and you're going to kick other people out. Yeah. Balogun, who's playing for the United States and starring for the United States, his mom's from Nigeria. They were living in London. She was here 7 months pregnant. He was born here in Brooklyn and then raised in London, but he's playing for the United States.
4: That's right.
6: There can't be a clearer story of how wonderful this could be. And again, if your policies are attractive to people who are anchor babies, then you wouldn't worry about it.
2: Right.
6: So you don't want to change your policies.
2: See how he always sports.
6: You want to change the Constitution.
2: He sports the sports on me without even telling me I'm pretty. He just slips it in, no lube.
4: We don't know if Sam sports the sports. Sam might be a sporter.
2: Sam, do you sport the sports?
10: No.
2: Oh.
6: For freaking sake, you're turning against me.
2: All right. Come on. That was his drunken Scottish soccer fan in Boston.
6: Football. You don't know we drink Boston dry, you bastards.
2: Okay. Here's speaking awful. Wow, here's the awful Stephen Miller.
11: Come here for a little bit and then go home. But if you have birthright citizenship, it means if a person comes here 9 months pregnant,
2: 999,
11: to go look around at some things, in a couple of weeks, that is the mother of a lifetime American citizen and a direct line into American cash and welfare for the rest of that child's life.
4: Miller.
11: Right?
6: Wow.
2: Wow. Always better in the original German.
6: That's the
2: silver linings that Stephen Miller had a super bad day yesterday. Just makes me happy.
6: I love it. You know, of course they would be for abortion at 9 months if they were birthright.
4: Of course.
6: Okay, abortion, if you're a birthright citizen mom, you can get an abortion. That's how we're going to change the law. And again, oh, God, imagine that's your dad. Does he have kids?
2: Yes,
6: he does.
2: It's spawned.
6: Oh, gross.
4: He and Katie have spawned.
6: God. Get out. Run. Don't go to the Rubio's house, though, or Vance's house. Go farther.
2: They're all
6: get out.
2: They're pathetic. So here's Mike Johnson.
13: I do think that this has been grossly abused in recent years, okay? And that is the case that was being made by the plaintiffs in the case, and we're very sympathetic to that because it is a serious problem. It's become a tourism, birthing tourism, they call it, you know, a trend where people will just come and you just come onto the soil and have your child and then they're able to avail themselves of the welfare state and everything else.
2: Birthing tourism, yeah.
6: And I'll support the sports again. At the same time, they want to brag, like, look how great the World Cup here is in the United States. People from all over the world would love to live here, except if you're dark or brown.
2: Right.
6: You're such hypocrites.
2: Right.
16: Well,
6: Mike Johnson, what a dweeb. He makes Lindsey Graham look like Lou Ferrigno.
2: But also, just Stephen Miller saying, someone comes here and has a baby, that's a lifetime U.S. citizen with a lifeline to U.S. cash. Well, only if you're Melania and...
6: Yeah,
2: and you marry a con man billionaire. I mean, it's just you just go. Your president has an anchor baby. I mean, go ahead.
6: Yeah, and he's huge. You can't miss him. You want brown people to come over, exploit them for their farm labor, so you can make maximum profit. And then when they have babies here, you're going to complain. You're greedy. You're hypocrites. Again, change your policies and you don't have to worry about any of this.
2: Yeah.
6: You wouldn't care about babies being born from foreign mothers if they went, you know what? I love the Republicans so much, I'm going to vote Republican. But you won't do that.
2: Yep.
6: You're just going to try to... Oh, God. It's like your engine block is broken in your car and you're just going to keep trying to paint it different colors.
2: You went off, as you do, on Threads, I believe it was, but just about, all the atrocities at the Supreme Court and us screaming about these purity tests, you know, in 2016 and 2024. You said when it was a binary choice between Harris and Trump, Harris was the better choice. Not the perfect choice, not the best, but the best choice to stop what was and is worse. Does the questioner support reality after the primary when it's down to blue or MAGA? You vote blue, otherwise you get more MAGA. Pragmatism is not complicity. You vote to save the hive, not for what you want. And you said it's relative to timing. True, more left candidates have great ideas and are winning in blue cities, but conversely, if it comes down to a blue candidate who isn't left enough for you versus real MAGA, we want you to vote with us. We need the math to win or it gets worse. Evidence of that since Nader. You have to win first. Too much money involved. I voted Bernie in the 2016 primary and then, like Bernie, I voted for Hillary. I mean, I was saying earlier, Carlos, the latest is someone on the left are beating up on AOC because she said she would vote for Hakeem Jeffries to be leader again. And I mean, if AOC is not progressive enough for you, I don't know what to say. You know,
6: and again, yes, these Democratic socialists that are winning in New York is one thing, and that's fantastic. You know, Mamdani's policies are working.
2: Right.
6: It doesn't mean that the rest of the country is there yet, unfortunately and realistically. So you vote as left as you want during a primary. Go for it, man.
2: I
6: applaud it. Try to push the party left. But if that doesn't end up being the candidate you want at the time, it's blue versus red, you go all in on blue because you need a toehold on the cliff. Otherwise, we keep falling further down the cliff.
2: Say it with me, Chris.
6: It's just reality.
2: Save
6: people
2: the
6: want to get
2: hive.
6: Mad at reality.
2: Save the
6: Save
2: hive.
6: The hive.
4: Save,
6: right.
4: the,
6: Save
4: hive.
6: The hive.
2: Worker bees.
6: And people turn it into victimhood. We're like, you're shaming me. I'm not shaming you. What I'm doing is I'm pointing out the consequences of not having a great voting strategy. And that the consequences of Ralph Nader voters and other Democrats who didn't vote for Gore is that we got Bush's Supreme Court, which gave us today's Supreme Court, first gave us Citizens United. It gave us 9/11 because Democratic intelligence was on that stuff.
2: Yeah. I mean, when you look back, you're like, the Supreme Court, speaking of the Supreme Court, they installed Bush. He didn't win. Every study that
6: Supreme
2: they
6: Court
2: did, if they let the counting finish in Florida, Gore won. So, you know, that's where, Carlos, as we always say, we got to learn to fight differently. And expanding the court should be an absolute no-brainer going forward.
6: And part of learning to fight differently is voting for the blue candidate, because that's what Republicans do to win.
2: Yep.
6: I'm sure there are a lot of people that didn't like MAGA, but the Fox News was so good at scaring them into, oh my God, they're communists, they're going to do that. I got to vote for Trump. They just do it.
2: Yep. 20 minutes after the hour of this portion of the show, brought to you by Native Path Collagen. Because I'm going to hike and bike the bejesus out of this city over the holiday, Chris.
4: Oh, good.
2: I need to bright.
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9: Stephanie Miller.
0: Uh-huh. It is the Stephanie Miller show. Oh, my God. Sam's on the board already. Look at him.
10: Stop making him nervous.
0: He's really cute.
11: He needs to pay attention.
0: He is super cute. Look at those dimples.
10: We can't have him on the camera right now.
0: Okay, well, trust me, girls. I'm just saying, Bella was eye candy for the boys. We need eye candy for the girls. We're equal opportunity here.
10: Oh, my God. Stop
0: Aaron
10: it.
0: God, he's so cute.
10: He's going to file a lawsuit.
0: And he has good taste. He's a fan of Reno 911. Hi, Carlos.
12: There you go.
11: forgivable. Oh. He don't like sports, but he likes Reno. He's okay with me.
0: There you go. Oh, by the way, speaking of sports, I saved a sporting of the sport for you. Dave Portnoy, the guy who founded Barstool Sports, said he might run against Mayor Mamdani. All I can say is good luck, Spencer Pratt 2.0.
11: I mean, he's going to have to go against what's his name from the movie Zebra, and I can't remember his name. The New York Knicks fan. He's really obnoxious. The other guy that wanted to run against Mamdani. Oh my God, why am I forgetting his name? Tall, curly hair.
0: But
11: why?
0: Isn't that the downside of the Trump presidency? It's just like, you know, the whole if truly anyone can be president in America, we're like, no, we didn't mean. No, not that. We didn't mean
11: you
0: Trump.
11: Don't need
0: we don't mean Spencer Pratt. We don't mean this Barstool Sports guy.
11: All you need to do is stand out in front of a pizza store and tell me whether a pizza's good on the first slice or not, and that qualifies you for mayor.
12: Yeah, who is

0: He thinks he could be mayor?
1: Yeah.
2: Yeah.
1: Well, because
2: oh, my God, I'm going to get the name, and it's going to kill me. I'll get it after the break.
1: Well, it's all this fear-mongering they're doing about how communism is Mindami's a communist, and it's like, meanwhile, he's doing one, like, more popular thing after the next.
0: Right.
1: In New York.
2: And they have to get, with the fear-mongering, you know, Trump's speech the other day, they're going to take your churches, they're going to take your... They have to get worse than eating pets and dogs. We've got to get something worse. They're gonna lay their seeds inside you like the alien. They're going to jump on your face. They're going to stick a tube down your throat. And you're going to be eating a great, beautiful American Thanksgiving dinner. And it's going to burst out and say, I want to vote Democrat. I'm not going to let that happen.
1: And can we say again, democratic socialist is not the same as a socialist. It's not communism. It's not even close. I mean, meanwhile, these big corporations get more socialism and handouts and buyouts than anybody, right?
2: Absolutely. They call it capitalism. And John Stewart has pointed that out several times. You know, like democratic socialism, like things like daycare. So you can actually take some time off while you're caring for your baby.
1: Exactly. And the Politics Girl did a great rant about that on CNN. Right. 29 minutes after the hour, more coffee with Carlos.

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1: From the Weatherology Weather Center, I'm meteorologist Jennifer Wojcicki. An extreme heat warning remains in effect. Sunny skies here this afternoon with a high into the mid-90s. Winds out of the southwest at 10 to 15 miles per hour, gusting as high as 25. And for tonight, mostly clear with a low near 78. Thursday, we'll see some sunshine, high of 94 degrees. Friday, a chance for showers and thunderstorms, cloudy, high around 92. That's your latest Chicago weather update. Currently, it's 88.
2: I'm Dr. Anthony Lizowitz, and this is Climate Connections. Every day, fishermen across the Bahamas head out to the ocean to harvest their catch. But now, some of those fishermen are also harvesting data to help forecast hurricanes. They're contributing to the global fishing vessel Ocean Observing Network, which provided them with sensors that measure water depth and temperature. The sensors attach to fishing gear and record data that's shared with Bahamian officials, the U.S. National Oceanic and Atmospheric Administration, and others.
3: We see it as a very cost-effective way of getting good real-time ocean data.
2: Jeffrey Simmons is the former acting director of the Bahamas Department of Meteorology. He says ocean heat is the main source of energy for hurricanes, so the data could help forecasters better understand when a hurricane is likely to intensify quickly. For example, this happened in 2019 when Hurricane Dorian hit the Bahamas as a Category 5 storm and killed dozens of people. And Simmons says the fishermen are eager to help.
3: When hurricanes are out there, it creates problems for them. They can't get to work. So they are excited to be a part of the community to assist us in getting information so that we can create better forecasts for them.
2: Climate Connections is produced by the Yale Center for Environmental Communication. 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
5: With us this morning is professor, author, and human resources management consultant Dante King.
6: Donald Trump represents everything that America values and stands for. It's a culture that is rooted and functions upon a foundation of narcissism. It does. And I think that we all, to a degree, are socialized with that. And I think when we look at someone like a Donald Trump, he represents the narcissism to its fullest extreme. He represents the celebrity that we value. He represents the economics of the equation. That's something that we're taught to strive for and see that we value highly. He represents the whiteness, the maleness. And I just think we have to take an inventory of that and what our standards and values really are as a society.
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3: This was the right decision. The crazy part is that it wasn't a unanimous decision. I think that's the most shocking for us. But look, the Supreme Court playing politics and being cheerleaders isn't unique these days.
4: Yep, yeah. Representative Pete Aguilar. Bella, let's have one more feminist frenzy before you go.
5: Oh, my gosh.
4: Brooks said if the U.S. Senate had just listened to Anita Hill, Clarence Thomas wouldn't be on the Supreme Court, and this country would be very different. If only
5: True.
4: The society listened to all survivors, we wouldn't have Brett Kavanaugh or Donald Trump yeah. either.
5: True.
4: Yeah. Huh, good yep. morning, Carlos.
6: Believe women.
7: Yeah. Believe women, yes.
4: Yeah. God bless our friend
6: Except for Melania. I came here on a visa for my academic credibility, money.
4: Money. What was I saying? I don't remember. I don't know. I lost it. Carlos, you said the environment. It's exhausting sharing facts with MAGA.
6: Yeah, yep.
4: Are we ever going to have a shared set of facts again, or are we just done
6: Let's just
4: as
6: take
4: a country?
6: Them down to Lake Mead and Lake Powell. Like, Lake Mead is, like, almost gone.
7: Yeah.
6: So
7: yeah.
6: is Lake Powell. The fish are drying up biblical stuff. Like, hey, look, there's Noah's Ark, the one you always said. It's right there. We see it. It's uncovered now.
4: Yeah. I was talking yesterday, Carlos, about, you know, in my dad's day in Congress, they really did work across the aisle. They were friends. Oh, yeah. They went out for drinks together. This guy is such a jerk. Representative Mike Lawler.
7: Yeah.
4: Republican.
6: Oh, I thought it was Mike Lee.
4: From New York. This is him with Jamie Raskin. This, you know, just listen to some of this from yesterday.
8: So while some of my colleagues may not want to hear the truth, the same outrage you feel about Renee Good and Alex Pretty,
9: Mr.
8: you
9: Chairman,
8: should feel about Sheridan Gorman and Lincoln Riley and every angel family in this country.
10: I do feel that outrage.
8: You do not. Because if you did, you would not support sanctuary jurisdiction.
10: Do you feel the outrage about Alex Pretty and Renee Good?
8: You should be ashamed of yourself.
10: You don't belong in this committee.
8: Jamie.
10: You should get the hell
8: You're
10: out of here.
8: Disgrace.
10: You don't understand the rules
8: You're
10: of the committee. You don't understand the Constitution.
4: It's just it's this whataboutism too. That you can't say anything about Renee Good or Alex Pretty without going, what about Lake and someone killed by an immigrant, right? What about Lake and Riley?
6: And it's again, what about McVeigh, who blew up 163 people who had all the yeah. rights and privileges of a white person growing up in this
4: yeah.
6: country?
4: Yeah.
6: As opposed to a foreigner who's immediately a marginalized and vindictive. What they did was absolutely wrong. But if you're white in this country and you commit a crime and you kill somebody, you should be expelled from the country. You've had way more advantage than yeah. a minority who has come here from another country. Renee Good, that's the police. That's a murder squad murdering.
4: It's a state-sponsored murder.
6: Exactly. That's a government-sponsored murder.
4: Yeah. So, but this is where we've gotten. But, you know, when you have Trump as the head of your party, this kind of name-calling is just on the daily now. So here's Mike Lawler.
8: If you heard the opening statements of Pramila Jayapal and Jamie Raskin, it was absolutely outrageous. Mm-hmm. It was disgusting. And it insulted those angel families that were sitting there. And frankly, Jamie Raskin and Pramila Jayapal are f***ing a***s. Well, their conduct in that hearing was disgraceful.
6: He's allowed to yell. They're not.
4: Yeah, but just that, it's used, and then they clutch the pearls anytime a Democrat squares. And the point is, Jamie Raskin said, of course I have empathy. We have empathy for anybody
7: who's
4: murdered.
7: It's not a contest.
4: Yeah,
7: for
4: exactly.
7: For God's sake, Mike Lawler is treating it like it's a contest.
4: You have to, in the same sentence with Renee Good,
7: right.
4: mention Lake and Riley, your empathy doesn't count.
6: But then again, if you're going to expand that sentence, you have to expand it into McVeigh, into the Vegas shooter, into the couple. You have to keep extrapolating it out, and where what you'll find is statistically, white folks that were born here, white males are committing most of the crimes and the atrocities and the big ones, the school shootings, the blowing up people.
4: Yep.
6: That's white people that were born here.
4: If I mentioned lately what a complete smug douche canoe J.D. Vance is.
7: Yeah.
4: Did you see? So, you know, he was talking about the signs that, you know, people put in their yard in this house, you know, that are inclusive signs.
6: Yeah.
4: He said they're hideous. He said, thanks to Donald Trump, I'd say we're past the point where most people hang out those hideous signs in their yard that say, in this house, we believe blah, blah, blah. You know, love is love, science is science, whatever. No person is illegal. I mean, that's what they're reduced to, blah, blah, blah. Right?
6: It's like you putting a cross up. What do you? Okay, I'll tell you what. We'll put a big cross out in front of our yard because that's kind of what the cross really stands for.
4: Yeah.
6: But you want to shove it into a church where people are told lies.
4: I've done a bunch of bike trips in the South, Carlos. The amount of lawns that have the giant cross on the Confederate flag. Mm-hmm. That's okay.
6: Yeah.
4: But you can't have a sign that says "Love is love" in your yard. And
6: I'll make a deal with you. I'll put a giant cross with Jesus on it if you promise not to light it on fire and scare the neighbors. How about that?
4: Oh, by the way, I apologize. The State Fair has booked John Schneider. So it's not like they don't have any time from Dukes of Hazzard.
6: No.
4: Remember he drove the car with the Confederate flag and the...
6: Oh, no.
7: Luke Duke?
4: Uh-huh. The General Lee car with the Confederate flag.
6: Yeah.
4: Yeah.
6: Now here comes Boss Hogg. Man, all the attendants of a dollar store after a zombie invasion.
7: And Roscoe Pico train. And his dog Flash.
4: Okay. Seth in L.A., you're on the Stephanie Miller Show. Hello.
5: Hey, girls. And that includes Sam and Carlos and everybody.
6: Yes, baby.
7: Hey, girl.
4: Hey, girl.
6: Opportunity. I live in an all-girl house. I'm used to it.
5: What happened to our textualists?
4: Yeah.
5: Huh?
7: Uh-huh.
5: Remember when we talk about the Second Amendment and they like to point out no one wrote anything about bump stocks, which didn't even exist back then?
7: Right.
5: But all of a sudden, this amendment was only meant for freed enslaved people. But I want to point out, they actually had freed enslaved people back then. And if that's what they meant to have said... they would have said it. Language is whatever we want to think it means.
6: It's all people.
4: Yeah.
6: All
4: it's people. What we were saying. Of course, Second Amendment was written for muskets, but they never make that argument. I mean, it's just...
6: Yes, the means of a well-regulated militia being necessary, comma.
4: Yep. So many calls for Bella. Kevin in D.C. Bella, it's for you again.
9: Bella.
4: Hi, Kev.
9: Good. Hi there, everybody. Bella, I know for sure, 99%, I won't get a call in tomorrow, so I wanted to take a risk of getting caught today. You are the only female, attractive female, that I haven't relentlessly flirted with. It's the power of the cutie pie, and also the power of a beautiful soul that it would feel improper to do that to you. So, good luck to you. Oh, absolutely, and another MOOC wanted me to say that clip you played of Bernie Sanders. I got to get this in. It wasn't that the Democrats had their foot on the ground doing nothing. It was the Republicans obstructing them and the media and so on. It wasn't just that, Bernie. Had to get that. But anyway, wonderful. Good luck in the future, Bill.
11: Thank
9: love you.
4: All right, we love you. Yes, you're the official daughter. You're the one person people don't perv out on because you're the official daughter.
11: Yeah, I appreciate it.
6: Yes.
11: The right wingers are not so.
7: No. Also, you were very quick to put up boundaries.
11: Oh, yes.
7: Yeah. So
4: you were like,
7: that helped too.
4: Settle down, boomers.
7: Yeah.
11: Settle down.
4: Seth, the homo of hope. Hello, Seth.
11: Call Seth.
12: Hello, homos, coffee boy Carlos, and Bella with a Z, and new boy Sam. I have some Bella love, but first I have to comment about Lindsey Graham. I think he's really nervous right now because he's never had a woman so close behind him before.
4: Yes.
12: So I think he's totally, on it.
4: He prefers a different polling from behind.
12: Totally different.
4: Mm-hmm.
12: Bella, one of the things I'm going to miss the most is the Gen Z stare. Like the way sometimes you just lovingly tilt your head over at an angle and kind of look at Stephanie and going, I know there's some meaning in here, but it's not landing. Love that. I just love that.
4: She looks at me the same way she looks at the centipedes, just with a mixture of kind of bewilderment
11: and wonder,
4: disgust,
11: curiosity.
12: It's like, what is that? And because of you, I'm going to look up, I don't even know if I have her name right, Gal Gadot. I'm gonna Google her because of you.
11: Aww.
12: And I think maybe you're gonna write a script about a morning radio show, and you can change all the names, and we won't know.
4: Yeah, we won't have any idea.
11: Instead of
4: Gal Gadot,
11: Stephanie
4: thank
11: and
4: you,
11: me, Jennifer
4: my,
11: and me,
4: my Wonder Woman, my crush, Carlos. Who this Gen Z has totally been my buzzkill. Blocker.
11: She is a terrible. Yeah. She is a beautiful woman, but a terrible actress. I'm so sorry.
6: Oh,
11: dare
6: she's
11: you.
6: Very good.
4: How dare you?
7: Sam agrees.
13: Yeah, I would not have cast her as Wonder Woman.
6: The way she can move her wrist.
4: Oh, Sam, I am so in you already.
6: Yeah. Gal Gadot,
4: go. Yeah, that's what the first.
6: It's Gal Gadot.
4: So her first director said, "Gadot." Yeah. What was that? Okay, Jen in Chicago, welcome.
14: Hey, hola, Carlos.
6: Hola,
14: I was going to say that.
4: Yes.
14: But I actually called to say goodbye to Bella.
4: Aww.
14: So this all became real to me yesterday when my sister Carrie texted me and said, "I'm so bummed about Bella Witherspoon." And I'm like, "Oh no! How long are we going to learn any of the new Riz anymore?"
11: I'll call back.
14: But then we've got Sam.
11: I'll call in.
7: That's what they all say.
14: And Bella, I was wondering if you are. I was just curious, you know, after all this time, if you are going to pursue any kind of writing with comedy.
11: Oh, girl, you don't even know. I am. Primarily a comedy writer.
4: So many people are going to go, Bella when.
11: Mm-hmm. Yeah.
6: That's right. The next Widow's Bay is coming.
11: Please.
7: Right. Yes.
14: Yay.
4: Yes. If
14: you want to check in with us and give us highlights.
11: I do want to call in and check up on how everything is going.
4: A little Gen Z reports. Yeah. All right.
14: And hooray!
4: Yes, of course she's going to write comedy. If you haven't noticed how smart and funny she is, my daughter.
11: This show has sharpened my comedic timing, for
4: Thank
11: sure.
4: you. Thank you.
11: And Steph, you are a landmark of comedy.
7: You are.
11: You really are, especially morning radio.
4: Aww.
6: You're an old landmark. Like the
7: You are an old landmark.
4: Shut up, Carlos!
6: Hey, can somebody get the seagulls off Stephanie? Shoo, get out of here. Is she made of bronze by me?
4: Boom,
7: boom, boom, boom.
6: That's you tapping on the Stephanie Miller statue.
7: Uh-huh.
4: Boom, boom, boom. Dr. Leakey. I don't know. I just
6: Dr. Leakey, I've discovered a Miller. Look at the bone structure.
4: I am
6: more collagen.
4: Old enough to be found on an archaeological dig. Yeah. Shut up.
7: I think you are.
4: All right. That's it for all of you. I'm breaking. 46 minutes after the hour, this portion of the show brought to you by FFRF. What was who the... I don't even remember. Which Republican we were talking about that said there's no such thing as separation of church and state and blah, blah, blah.
7: Yeah.
4: Yes. Yes. Yes. That's what America was founded on. We are not a Christian nation.
7: Nope.
4: Sorry, I don't mean to scream. We literally fought a revolution to get rid of a king who claimed God put him in charge, then wrote a constitution with no mention of God, none. No religious tests, no state religion, separation of church and state on purpose. 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

0: Well, I am here with Peter Galluli, the CEO of The Wellness Company. 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I'm so excited. Tell us about The Wellness Company.
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1: 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And it's quite tragic, actually. 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

0: Stephanie Miller.
1: Yeah, it is the Stephanie Miller Show. Oh, thank God the kids in America are safe from trans athletes. And what did we decide? They're a zero in many of the states that have the bans. Uh-huh. Here is Governor Jeff Landry, Republican of Louisiana.
2: And I think the Supreme Court got it right. They said basically it's a states' rights issue to an extent. States that have it are going to attract great women athletes to their states. And those states that don't, their sports are going to go in the toilet. Yeah. I mean, you know, people are just not going to want to compete there. People are not going to watch that. No one wants to sit there and watch a track meet under which great male athletes compete against women athletes.
1: Okay.
3: I don't think that's the case.
1: We did the numbers.
3: It is.
1: We're talking like five people or something in the entire. First Lady Melania issued a public statement on the Supreme Court upholding bans on transgender athletes in girls' sports, declaring she fully supports the LGBTQ community because, as a model, she needs hair and makeup, so she had to say something.
0: She got to keep the gays happy.
1: Yeah.
3: Right.
1: Yeah.
3: And this legislation is obviously affecting that men who are transitioning to women rather than the other way around, because if it's women transitioning into men and they are playing male sports, I would think people would want to watch that. That'd be actually attract more people. So I think it's only one of the transitions that the legislation affects, because nobody's complaining about perceived unfairness if it's done the other way around. If a woman is transitioning into a man, it doesn't seem to be a big deal.
1: Let's focus on the things where all the right people are mad about.
3: Yes,
1: the birthrights. Oh, Tommy Lauren.
4: Oh my God, Tommy.
3: Tommy.
1: Said of the birthright citizenship ruling, the invasion worked. Megyn Kelly accused the squish conservatives on the Supreme Court of being too afraid of being called racist. Mike Lee said if a woman gives birth at the Supreme Court, is her baby entitled to automatic status as a justice? Wow, it was a bad day for stupid people yesterday, wasn't it?
3: Yeah, it really is. And again, you're welcoming all the brown people in here to work for slave wages to make you a maximum profit, but you're mad if they want to be born here and stay here.
1: Yeah.
3: You brought them here.
1: Mm-hmm. Yeah. By the by, Trump announced yesterday they're going to have, the Republicans will hold a midterm convention in September in Dallas.
0: What?
1: He said we'll also have lots of great entertainment. It'll be a rally like none other. Well.
3: Oh, boy.
1: You know, if it stands up to the Freedom 250 state fair thing,
0: So they're going to hire Cash Patel's girlfriend.
1: What is their theme? Affordability is a hoax, or the housing bill is unimportant? What else? The guy's saying he's going to go eat lobster and steak, and if you can't afford it, it's because you don't work as hard as he does?
0: Uh-huh.
1: That guy.
0: Yeah, that guy.
3: We have a great musical act. It's the son of Kid Rock. We're calling it Kid of Kid Rock. It's going to be great. He's going to be School of Rock, Kid Rock, The Rock, Rocky.
1: Okay.
0: Rocco.
3: Rock, paper, scissors.
1: So
3: great show on Nickelodeon and Paramount. Rock, paper, scissors. Check it out. See how I plugged that?
0: That was great.
1: I see what you did there. Yeah.
3: Excellent.
1: Okay. So what is the story about Alito, true or no? We don't. So NPR and its longtime legal affairs correspondent made a...
0: Nina Totenberg?
1: Yes. Had to make a retraction. So they reported that Alito is retiring.
0: Yeah.
1: But certain aspects of this whole kerfuffle had commentators about the story might prove true after all. I mean, they're talking about that as something that would mobilize the... I don't know how you could get much worse than Alito, but they'll find someone.
3: Yeah.
0: Well, Nina Totenberg is up there in years. And so this may have been something that she misheard as she was walking out of the court.
1: Except some people are saying they think it may be true. I don't know. It's a complicated story.
0: She is old, and so
1: a lot of ageism going on this morning, Bella.
3: Actually speaks German.
0: Huh?
1: Someone. Oh, by the way, someone on social media told me just retire already. Sorry, I got no place else to go. I'm doing this till I'm, a hologram till. Chris AI's me.
5: AI stuff is almost ready.
1: Yeah. Oh, good. Okay. Yeah. I'm not going anywhere.
3: Simone, did you see the great movie Simone?
0: Yeah.
1: I've got nowhere else to go. Not leaving. Sorry.
0: And then we'll call Jody.
1: All right. Let's focus on the wins because we need them. A federal judge ordered the Pentagon to temporarily lift a requirement that all journalists visiting the building be accompanied by an official escort. The New York Times won. They sued to overturn. I mean, of course they don't want reporters unaccompanied in the Pentagon to report on the fact that we have lost the Iran war. We are humiliated on the world stage, and it is a continuing debacle where we're basically just begging them to get back Obama's deal. And
3: Not to mention Zelensky in Ukraine when we said you don't hold the cards. Apparently he's holding the drones, though, so... Yeah. Maybe we should have backed Zelensky and we could have been out of all of this.
1: Yeah, exactly. Jennifer in New York. Hi, Jen.
4: Hey, hi, everybody. How are you?
1: Good. Go ahead. You're on with Bella. Bella with a Z.
4: Hey, I just have a couple things I want to say, but the main thing I want to say is, Bella, I'm going to miss you.
5: Yeah, I miss you too.
4: You're a great person. And I want you to know two things. Number one is no matter what, the truth will set you free. And number two, can continue to reach above the stars because I do believe that that's where you're going.
0: Oh, that's nice.
1: Nice. Yeah, that's very nice.
0: She's training Sam right now, so. But she heard every word. She's
3: going above the stars. Watch out for Starlink. That guy will take
0: Starlink.
3: You down.
1: She's busy passing the baton. Yeah. We're in that slow motion Chariots of Fire thing. She's passing the baton to. I supported the sports at the end for you.
3: Vangelis.
1: Good there?
3: Congratulations, yes. Felicidades a Mexico 3-0. Hoy en la tarde, USA versus Bosnia.
1: We'll see. Happy 4th. See you tomorrow.
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8: AP News. I'm Ed Donahue. President Trump says there is a reason for his growing fortune. The AP's Sagar Magani has the story.
9: Financial disclosures show the president made roughly $1.2 billion off his cryptocurrency ventures last year.
10: Well, you know why I'm profiting? Because the stock market's going up.
9: And tells reporters he does not direct his own investments. Fund managers do.
10: I don't talk to him. I don't even speak to him.
9: He repeatedly said market gains are helping the country as a whole.
10: We're all profiting. I'm profiting because I have a lot of money and a lot of cash.
9: But even his own treasury chief has said about 38% of Americans don't have stock market exposure. Sagar Magani, Washington.
8: President Trump is on the first flight of the new Air Force One. He's going to the newly built Theodore Roosevelt Presidential Library in North Dakota.
10: This was a gift from a country that's treated us very well. And they're an ally of us over in the Middle East, Qatar. And I went to Boeing. I said, who has the best one? They said, Qatar. There's never been a plane like it.
8: Envoy Steve Witkoff and the president's son-in-law, Jared Kushner, are in Qatar for talks over reaching a permanent end to the Iran war. New Federal Reserve Chair Kevin Warsh says the central bank would remain independent and will push to bring down inflation.
11: If there were people in household or the business sector and the financial markets who thought that this central bank was going to be comfortable with an inflation objective above 2%, well, I guess they'd be disappointed. We're going to deliver price stability in the U.S. That's what this committee has signed up to do.
8: President Trump has long been pushing for the Federal Reserve to cut interest rates. Warsh has appeared to move away from that strategy. The U.S. is looking to win its first knockout match in 24 years at the World Cup today against Bosnia-Herzegovina. More information at apnews.com. This is AP News.
12: I'm Seth Sutel, and this is Markets in a Minute. Stocks are off to a mixed start on Wall Street as drops for several big technology companies offset gains in other parts of the market. The S&P 500 slipped about 0.1% in the first hour of trading Wednesday. The Dow rose 94 points. That's about 0.2%. The NASDAQ composite fell 0.5%. Some of the recent winners from the AI boom were down in early trading, including semiconductor companies like NVIDIA, Broadcom, and Micron Technology. Those stocks have become volatile recently as traders worry that their sharp gains have made them too expensive. Treasury yields rose a bit in the bond market. The yield on the 10-year Treasury climbed to 4.46%. Seth Sutel, New York.
8: Serena Williams' agent says the 23-time Grand Slam champion tweaked her right knee at Wimbledon during her first singles match in nearly 4 years, but still hopes to play doubles with her sister Venus this week. I'm Ed Donahue, AP News.
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14: From the Weatherology Weather Center, I'm meteorologist Jennifer Vujcicki. An extreme heat warning remains in effect. Sunny skies here this afternoon with a high into the mid-90s. Winds out of the southwest at 10 to 15 miles per hour, gusting as high as 25. And for tonight, mostly clear with a low near 78. Thursday, we'll see some sunshine, high of 94 degrees. Friday, a chance for showers and thunderstorms, cloudy, high around 92. That's your latest Chicago weather update. Currently, it's 88.
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20: This is the Tom Hartman Program. I'm Alex Lawson, filling in for Tom. And today is my last day of guest hosting, so I want to hear from you. Give us a call. I want to be taking calls all day. And I want to be filled with hope as we go into this 250th celebration of our nation on how we are going to build a stronger, more interdependent next 250. And I'll tell you that although we're in times of great adversity, I am continuing to see the solidarity grow. We saw in Colorado, again, wins for the working class. The people are standing up. The people are demanding politicians that work for the many and not just the few. And that's why I'm so happy to be joined today by my friend and the next congressman from Montana's first congressional district. Somebody who has really carved the path for that working class focused Democrat, Sam Forstag. Sam, thank you so much for joining us here on the Tom Hartman program.
2: Hi, Alex. Thank you so much for having me. I know usually you save the best for last, but I appreciate you having me on instead.
20: So, Sam, just I think everybody here knows who you are, but just give us a little bit.
2: Yeah, my name is Sam Forstag. I just won the Democratic nomination for Montana's Western Congressional District about 3 weeks back. I worked until 6 months ago as a smoke jumper for the U.S. Forest Service. We parachute out of planes into wildfires to put them out while they're small. And I was a leader in my union's local when all the DOGE cuts began. And what that meant in Montana is we lost about a quarter of the Forest Service. And, well, they said it was all about efficiency, but in this state, most of the people they fired were the lowest paid workers we got. Those people making less than 20 bucks an hour, swinging tools in the woods. And when I called the Republican congressperson we got here, Ryan Zinke, I got crickets time and time again. So I decided, you know, if he's going to come take my members and my coworkers' jobs, I'm going to come take his. And we're well on our way here. And in 4 months, we're going to win this thing in November and win Montana's first.
20: And I think what I've been talking about a lot this time, this whole time that I've been guest hosting, is that we have, as the people, all the tools that we need to build the country that we want. All power comes from the people. All wealth is created by labor, the people. We have all the tools, the things that aren't working for working people, we can change. And that includes, obviously, electing members who are dedicated to working people. So you were seen as a long, long shot, if I'm being honest, right? And I, though, have been in Montana a bunch, and I've been doing these tours, and that's how I heard about you. And then I watched you, and I saw that all you're talking about is working for the people of Montana, listening to them, and then carrying their voices to Washington, D.C. And it's just so obvious that that's the path forward. Focus on working people and make government deliver for them and fight the autocracy, the Donald Trump regime that is doing everything it can to funnel as much money, continue to funnel as much money into billionaires' pockets as possible. How come it's hard for people to understand? They're like, what's Sam's secret? And you're like, I mean, he's pretty open about it. It's just working for working people.
2: Well, Alex, that's exactly how I felt at the end of the last fire season. I mean, at the end of October, I looked around at, you know, who was running and what our own national party was doing. And it seemed like people were missing this basic truth, which is that folks vote based on who they think is going to make their lives better. And if government has a role, well, it's twofold. It is first and foremost to protect our basic fundamental constitutional freedoms, most of which are freedoms from the government. And second, it is to make sure that people can meet their basic material needs when the market is not meeting those needs. And in a place like Western Montana, where we have the least affordable housing market in the country, where you've got folks having their houses bought out from underneath them by private equity, I'm in a country where 5 million people just lost health insurance, a lot of people's basic needs are not being met by the market. And we have a government that, whatever party is in power, has not shown people that it is still capable of solving those problems and making sure that you can do things like keep a roof over your head or get health coverage that actually gets you health care when you need it, or, you know, have a safe place to send your kid while you go to work where you're not paying $20,000 a year just to do that. These are the things people are most concerned with. It's what I'm most concerned with when I was, you know, a year and a half ago making $19 an hour jumping out of planes for the federal government. And unfortunately, that is how low the bar was set, is we had a lot of folks in elected office that do not know what it is like on a day-to-day basis to struggle and grapple with the question of whether I'm going to be able to afford rent if that funny noise my car is making is the transmission, and how am I going to make these ends meet? If we want people who are going to actually address those problems with the urgency they deserve, I think we need to elect people who actually know what it's been like in the last 5, 10, 15 years when wages have not kept up with the cost of living and when basic things like housing, healthcare, childcare have started falling further and further from reach for a lot of basic, for a lot of working people.
20: Sam, when I was out in Montana the last time, I met this wonderful organizer, an older woman who just had this fire. And she was telling me about organizing in manufactured housing, which is oftentimes like the RV parks. And what I know from previous organizing is that that has been a huge target of private equity, that that has been a place that Wall Street has wanted to sink its fangs into and extract as much money as possible and deny that this is about people's ability to live somewhere and see it only as a way to make money. I've seen you're working with those same organizers. And it, again, it's just like that gives me the same hope that I see from, you know, Mayor Mamdani working with the tenant organizers who then achieved a rent freeze in New York City. It's really not about you. You are quite awesome, but it's actually the ability to see that it's about the people and connecting with those people who are building the future for themselves. Can you talk about that specific campaign in Montana and why it is so important?
2: Yeah, absolutely. We here in Montana, we have to date about 4,000 units of mobile home lots that have been bought up by private equity in recent years. And for a lot of people, like folks like Debbie, who lives just outside Bozeman at King Arthur Mobile Home Park, that is what could be their last affordable housing option in housing markets where the cost of rent or housing has more than tripled in the last decade. And so while we went out to tour some of these mobile home parks, and you go sit down with Debbie at King Arthur, and she tells me about the fact that her mobile home lot rent, that's not rent for her actual home because she owns the manufactured home. That is for a strip of land that that mobile home sits on, and that it would cost her tens of thousands of dollars to move if she could pull that together. And Debbie tells me that, well, in the last 5 years since their mobile home park was bought, her rent has gone from about $400 a month to $870 a month. And Debbie is living on a fixed income. And Debbie told me, Sam, you know, she's in her 70s. She said, when I was younger, when I was your age, if old folks were having to live like this, I would be so angry. And we should be so angry, but we can't just leave it in anger. We actually have to take the next step and organize. And that's what Debbie did. That's what folks at the mobile home park just a few blocks from my house did. They organized and put together tenants unions. And actually over at King Arthur, they called for the first rent strike in over 50 years here in Montana because they had got another notice of their rent going up 11% year over year from ownership that did not care about the fact that this is people's livelihoods. This is the roof over their head. This is their homes being bought out from underneath them. It is not just another source of profit. And I think that a lot of these mobile home parks that are being bought up by private equity or institutional investors.
20: Yeah. I was just going to say, stick with us after this really quick break. And we'll be right back to continue this conversation with Sam Forstag, who is running in Montana's 1st Congressional District. Find him online, learn about him and his working class focused campaign. We'll be right back.
19: This is the Tom Hartman Program.

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10: 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There is no required amount of sleep, only enough sleep to make you feel rested and refreshed.
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19: We are back on the Tom Hartman program. What a breath of fresh air from Smoke Jumper, Sam Forstag. And I want to say one thing he said. He said, the first jumping in a fire, understand that no one else is coming, that it's up to us. And sometimes that seems so scary because we really want there to be a cavalry coming, that cavalry charge down the hill to save us. But it's not coming, folks. We are the cavalry. It's up to us. It's up to us. And while that could scare you some, it should rather fill you with a tremendous amount of hope, because that means that it's our vision that we are going to build, because it's our power that we are going to use to build it. I want to go to the phones. Chris from Colorado on Free Speech TV. Chris, you're on the line.
3: Yeah, good morning. Trump and the Republicans want another $800 billion tax dollars for more war in Iran, but he blocks affordable housing for people, the affordable housing bill for people. Iran has already cost about $100 billion, which is about $1,000 for every American. Tariffs cost $1,400. Gas and groceries are up thousands of dollars a year. Trump and Republicans want to give Iran hundreds of billions of U.S. tax dollars so that the U.S. can run away from the Iran war that Trump started in the first place. Billion taxpayer dollars to turn the White House into a circus grounds. $2.5 billion to stop offshore wind energy. To stop it, which would lower everybody's utility bills if they had it, and trillions of dollars in tax breaks to the richest billionaires in the world. Trump personally made over $2 billion. He's now flying on his luxury jet given to him by Qatar. It took $1 billion U.S. tax dollars to rebuild it from the ground up to make it secure for a president to fly in, just because Trump wanted to fly in it instead of Air Force One. It's no wonder the country and every American in it is going broke. We need to vote these tax thieves out.
19: Chris, I couldn't agree more, and I think you're completely on point. You listed so many billions of dollars. And your point is, there is obviously the money. The money has never been the issue. We are the richest country in the history of the world. People don't believe it because that money is in just a few people's pockets. And everyone else is struggling to fight for the scraps that are falling from the tables of billionaires. And we have to change the government from one that where politicians are serving the billionaires to one where politicians are serving the people. And that is recognizing the working class majority is the only majority that matters. And that working class majority looks like America. It's incredibly diverse. It is the picture of this country. When you look at the 1%, that is the distorted view of only working for just such a tiny number of people, less than 1,000 people. Well, guess what? They've got money, but we've got people, and people have all the power. Wealth can rent it. Wealth can try to buy it. But at the end of the day, it's the people who own it, because we create it, just like labor creates the wealth that the billionaires then use to corrupt the system. I want to go quickly to Paul calling from Pennsylvania. Paul, you're on the line.
20: Hi, Alex. I'd like to talk about the apparent conflict between democratic socialists and similar progressives that are getting elected, and the consternation among the established Democrats in Washington, D.C. I wanted to make an object lesson about this. In Pennsylvania, we have Governor Josh Shapiro, and he's been somewhat critical, I think, in the last couple of days about this. But he has programs which come right out of the DSA playbook. So, for example, when he got into office, he made sure that every single public school in the entire state had free meals. They have a breakfast every day going into every school. Now, you could be in a poor district, you could be in a rich district. it's uniform across the state. Now, that's something that even goes back to the Black Panthers. He also has a special program to seek out abandoned gas wells. We have a lot of gas exploration, not so much oil, but natural gas. It's huge.
19: Yep.
20: But when they drill, they abandon some of these wells, or you know, they don't really work out. Not what they. The programs of people like Josh Shapiro, or even the mayor of Philadelphia, are right out of the DSA. They're not in conflict with them. These are people that are consistent with the New Deal, the Great Society, and there are, I think, a lot of personal beefs. I don't think there's policy beefs. I think a lot of the established people could expand Social Security, Medicare, increase the minimum wage, and do a whole host of things. But there's a lot of personality conflicts within the Democratic Party that don't have anything to do with, are they for democratic socialism or are they for business as usual? Business as usual is pretty progressive in Philadelphia and Pennsylvania. You know, they're buying up apartment buildings and fixing them up for people.
19: Paul, thank you so much for your call. I think it's an incredibly important point to make. Don't let labels divide you. Don't let labels divide you. Judge on impact. What policies have been put in place? Are the politicians working for working people or are they working for the billionaires? That's the only litmus test that we need. And we can do this working together.
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5: From the Weatherology Weather Center, I'm meteorologist Jennifer Wojcicki. An extreme heat warning remains in effect. Sunny skies here this afternoon with a high into the mid-90s. Winds out of the southwest at 10 to 15 miles per hour, gusting as high as 25. And for tonight, mostly clear with a low near 78. Thursday, we'll see some sunshine, high of 94 degrees. Friday, a chance for showers and thunderstorms, cloudy, high around 92. That's your latest Chicago weather update. Currently, it's 89.
6: You deserve more than yell at your phone alone. I'm Patty Vasquez, comedian, policy nerd, and the friend who actually did the reading. On Driving It Home, we break down what's really going on, figure out what to do about it, and yeah, we laugh because what else are we going to do? I've done the homework, and I'll let you cheat off my paper because here's the deal. They want you confused, exhausted, and too tired to care. We're not going to do that. We're sharp, funny, and not backing down. That's the resist and persist energy.
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7: This is a WCPT moment in labor. In the summer of 1881, 2 decades after the Civil War, 20 African-American laundresses met at a local church in Atlanta to form the Washing Society, a trade organization which looked to create a higher uniform wage and greater work autonomy for laundresses, also known as washerwomen. Through the help of local preachers and door-to-door canvassing, the Washing Society grew from 20 members to 3,000 in only a few weeks. The workers went on strike and faced opposition from their employers as well as the local politicians. The Atlanta City Council proposed a licensing fee for their organizing efforts. The strikers agreed to the fee in exchange for self-regulation. In the end, the City Council rejected the proposed fees and the laundresses prevailed. The impact of the strike led to increased wages for some, but showed that African-American workers, including women, were vital to the New South economy. This has been a WCPT moment in labor. We're working for your rights.
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1: And we are back on the Tom Hartman program. I'm Alex Lawson, Executive Director of Social Security Works, filling in for Tom. We're going to go right to the phone with Jeff, calling in from California, watching on Free Speech TV.
2: Hey, they keep saying we need to go for the middle, but I need to say we need to go for the jugular. And we can walk and chew gum at the same time. We can both put Medicare for All up for a vote. Then primary those in Congress who won't back it. And also we indict Trump and his co-conspirators and the Supreme Court criminals like Thomas and Alito at the same time. And after that, we can put you and Graham up for election for president in 2028. That would be the greatest thing I could see. A smoke jumper and a oyster farmer. That's America. What do you say to that?
1: Thank you, Jeff. We can not only walk and chew gum at the same time, we can walk, chew gum, juggle, and do all the other things that are necessary. In fact, that action builds on itself. That's what we've seen time and time again in this country, is that when we get momentum behind ideas like the New Deal, like the Great Society, like so many others, it's always built on movements. It's movements like the women's suffrage movement. It's movements like Eugene Debs's movement that created many of the ideas behind the New Deal. But they all work with each other. And then at a point, the momentum becomes irresistible. Oftentimes, that's in the moment of highest adversity. And I've not said this before, but one of the reasons that it happens that way is because in those moments of highest adversity, what's happened is that the control of the billionaires has slipped. The lie that they've told people, like, oh yeah, don't worry, we're going to make your life better. It has become unavoidable that people are like, no, you haven't. You've made my life worse. And in those moments, that pressure from building, it becomes unavoidable. And that's when change happens. And it does not happen at a drip. It does not happen from aiming low. It only happens from aiming high. Never negotiate against yourself. So absolutely, we have to continue and, in fact, increase our push for guaranteed health care for everyone in this country. That's how we make change. I like not aim for the middle, aim for the jugular. In a rhetorical, nonviolent sense, that's what we're talking about when it comes to the billionaires. We do not want to aim at appeasing these billionaires and, you know, begging, oh, please just give us a little bit from your table. No, we built the table. We put the money in their pockets. It is in our power to dismantle and rebuild something so that we have a table that all of us can share. Thank you so much for your call, Jeff. I'm going to Harold in Virginia, watching on YouTube.
3: Yeah, hello, Alex. I'm glad to speak with a real expert on Social Security. You spent quite a bit of time yesterday showing how the Social Security, trust fund and the federal budget are completely separate by law. Now, I want to ask you about something I remember from way back when Lyndon Johnson was president. I heard a comment that he had unified the federal budget and the Social Security because Social Security was running a surplus at the time. And he used that, at least in accounting and reporting, not by law, but accounting, to hide the expense and the deficit spending that was occasioned by the Vietnam War. So what do you have to say about that? What do you remember?
1: That is absolutely true. And the key thing there that you noted correctly, but I want to say for everybody, because it's really important to understand, is that they didn't take money from Social Security. all they did was pretend that there is a unified budget. So what they did is they said, hey, don't tell people the truth that Social Security is a self-financed system. And like now, sitting on this massive surplus, just pretend that you could spend that on bombs. And if you pretend that, then you'll confuse people about what's going on. And, you know, the reason that it's not like that is the reason that, you know, that didn't stay is because people were like, well, that's not the legal reality. So you can't actually do a budget off of pretend stuff. You, even if it makes your propaganda effort look good. But that is what that's what the right wing continues to do. They're like, but what if you pretended that you could spend Social Security money on all of these other things? Then it doesn't look so bad that we keep giving trillions of dollars in tax handouts to the ultra wealthy. So the unified budget is an accounting fiction. It's an accounting fiction because the reason it's called a trust fund is that it is a legal entity. It is legally held in trust for the American people whose money it is. Right. And that was one of FDR, and it's actually Francis Perkins and the New Dealers, Wilbur Cohen and others, who are like, who said, this is a key thing. We can't let D.C., Washington, D.C., and the politicians control the money of the Social Security system. It has to be separately funded and held in trust for the workers so that the politicians in Washington, D.C. can't get their hands on it. FDR actually said that. You know, he said, in my, paraphrasing, in my great Social Security system, the financing is so important to keep those politicians in Washington, D.C. from thinking that they can get their hands on the working people's money. And at the same time, they were like, we're going to invest this in U.S. Treasury bills, the safest investment vehicle in the world. Much safer today, even than then. But even then, the safest investment vehicles. And the purpose of that was to make sure that Wall Street didn't have their finger in the pie. So the idea was make sure that politicians couldn't touch it and don't have their hand in the cookie jar. And also make sure that Wall Street couldn't touch it and doesn't have their hand in the cookie jar. So it's a really important story, Harold, to bring up. It's also one that I really spend a lot of time talking about. So I'd invite you to respond if you would, because people understanding this episode, which I think leads to people thinking that the government can take Social Security, but if they understand that it was just an accounting fiction, that is useful in dispelling people's misinformation that they've taken in, that the money's all been spent.
3: Yes, well, thank you for confirming what I thought I knew. And, you know, it's important to note that it seems that history tells us that both parties have engaged in this myth-making for their own purposes. And what I'm wondering about is, certainly they can't circumvent the law, but you had mentioned that they can indeed cut benefits. And I'm concerned that, you know, this whole myth about Social Security will embolden the right-wing politicians to say, well, we're going to cut this.
1: That is the goal. The goal is to convince people they're going to get nothing. You know, the money's all been spent. It's bankrupt. All these other lies that people are fed so that they'll accept less than they're owed. Because if you think you're going to get zero, and I come in and I'm like, hey, I'll actually get you 75 cents on the dollar. It sounds like they gave you 75 cents, but they didn't. They just stole a quarter of every one of your dollars. And so that's right. That's the con that they're trying to pull on us. But benefit cuts are the only way that they can get their hands on our benefits. And then the important fact is there is an action forcing event when the pre-funded baby boom retirement, which is what the trust fund is, it's people pre-funding their own retirement. The billionaires have not been paying into it. And so it was supposed to go to 2060. Now it'll only go to 2032. And Donald Trump's policy has moved that down to 2032 from 2033 or 2034. So 2032 is in the next presidency. So this is now. And if 21-22% benefit cut for everybody. So in this case, doing nothing is a benefit cut, which is why we have to have a Congress and a president who, during that time, which is, again, the next presidency, there is a fork in the road. One direction is the people who've been paying in, doing their part, playing by the rules, doing everything right. One side, the Republicans, say either do nothing and it's an automatic cut, or convince people that you're saving them from the cut by also cutting their benefits. The way they do that is they're like, hey, let's prevent this benefit cut by raising the retirement age. What's important to note there is raising the retirement age is just a 7% benefit cut for every year they raise it. So they talk about raising it to 70. Well, guess what? Seven times three is a 21% benefit cut. That's not a solution to a 21% benefit cut. The other path is just have billionaires and the ultra wealthy pay in on all of their income, including investment income. And not only do we prevent that 20% benefit cut, we can expand benefits for everyone in this country. Thank you so much for your call.
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0: One of the most important and often misunderstood aspects of the American experiment is this. 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
10: 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And I'm sorry, that's not true.
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11: We are back on the Tom Hartman program, going right to the lines to end out hour one, talking to Brian from Washington on listening on KBCS.
12: Yeah, hi, thanks. I love listening to you for these 2 weeks. Thanks for all that. You're doing a great job. Really laying it out there really well. Anyway, I get endlessly tired of and frustrated in election year of people on the Democratic side, me included, maybe sometimes, of constantly saying the Democrats have lost sight of this and that, and they're not fighting for us, and they're not doing this and that. So, you know, they're not doing what we want kind of thing, and they're not forgot the people and stuff. Even if you take, for the sake of this argument, that both parties are equally corrupt and equally self-serving, like all the people we're electing are equally corrupt and equally self-serving, I don't believe that. But even for the sake of this argument, if we allow for that, the people, elected representatives, take that self-serving and corrupt practices that I don't believe, but are equal, but they take them and they push a set of policies and they vote for a set of policies that could not be more different. So again, even if you ascribe horrible motives to these people, they're still doing totally opposite things, these two parties. And if that's too cynical or whatever, you want someone who believes. I still choose the ones who are doing towards what I want to do, even if they're doing it to serve themselves every day of the week. And we live right. We want to be a big tent party. And like, when just one more thing, I'll stop ranting. But whenever we see a vote that, like, you know, like seven Democrats jump ship and go the other side, it's always like seven Democrats betrayed us. It's not 228 Republicans betrayed us, this country, and what we were pushing for. So that's my piece.
11: Brian, I think it's a really important piece. And I agree with you. I agree with you that, you know, I think hypotheticals are really hard to follow. So I don't even think you have to do hypotheticals. I think you can just look at the way things are right now, and you can see that there is a enormous gulf between the Democrats and the Republicans. And what I want to point out, and I think this is a really important part of history that people forget, is that under President Biden, there were enormous, enormous policies that were pushed past that benefited the American people. And it was the progressive left who got those policies across the finish line, right? It's the progressive left who have what you're talking about, generally, what you're talking about, who have a strategic vision. So, yes, we want to make the Democratic Party more representative of the working class. And we recognize that we are functioning in the system that we have. And so when you only have two choices and one of them is saying, you know, pour gasoline onto the fire, and the other one is saying definitely pour water onto the fire, you always go with the one that is pouring water on the fire. You also recognize that in the primary situations, if you do have this small group of Democrats who are like, well, let's do half water, half gasoline, try to replace them with people who want to use just water. But as long as when the vote comes, they're saying we're going to use water, that is still way better than the Republicans who are saying, no, pour gasoline on that fire. And, you know, I used a metaphor here, but this is policy after policy, right? Joe Biden canceled student debt, right? That happened. He made that happen. And then the Supreme Court said, no, no, you overstepped your authority. And they ripped it back. And now Donald Trump is going to increase student debt repayments by thousands of dollars per people. And people are falling further and further behind. We have to remember, who is the villain in the story? Yes, we want everyone to fight as hard as possible against the villain who is trying to do the bad things. And so when there are people who we don't think are fighting hard enough, that's bad, but still less bad than the villain, right? You want your best, strongest, fiercest fighters like Sam Forstag and folks across this country who are standing up and saying, I fight for working people. You want them in there. But when it comes down to it, you have to remember about strategic voting and having a strategy for building a better future. It's important to remember that it was never the squad or the left or the progressives or whatever label you want to put on it. They weren't the ones standing in the way of President Biden's agenda. They were pushing for President Biden's agenda. So let's say that you are more interested in an establishment vision, but you're faced with the choice between a progressive Democrat and a Republican. Even if you're a moderate centrist, moderate centrism, when it gets there, is going to be pushed by the strategic left more than any Republican. Moderate Republicans don't exist anymore. So Republicans are pushing a Trumpist agenda, which is literally whatever this one man comes up with off of the top of his head. So we have to be strategic. And what strategy means is saying, if this, then that. Remembering that you don't get it all in one. There is another frame after this one. And so you just keep building and building and building and building. And yes, don't get out there and be like, oh man, the Democrats are the worst because they didn't fight hard enough. You can be disappointed, but never get confused on who the villain is. The billionaires and those who work openly for the billionaires, which to a member of Congress, every Republican voted to cut $1 trillion from Medicaid, and Donald Trump signed that into law, and every Democrat voted against it. There are two visions. One of them is closer to the working class. We want to get it even closer, but the other is openly for the billionaires. We'll be right back after this break, taking more of your calls on the Tom Hartman Program.
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15: AP News. I'm Ed Donahue. There is a report a foreign container ship ran aground in the Strait of Hormuz using an unapproved route. Here's the AP's Charles de Ledesma.
16: The Iranian state TV report appeared aimed at underlining Tehran's claims to control the Strait of Hormuz, which the world has long considered an international waterway. It saw a fifth of all oil and natural gas pass through it in peacetime. Iran has used its ability to choke off the waterway as a key source of leverage since the war began, disrupting global markets for energy and other critical goods. Talks are ongoing in Qatar to end the Iran war, with the U.S. and Iranian negotiators present. I'm Charles de Ledesma.
15: President Trump was asked if he is unhappy with Iran's adherence to the Memorandum of Understanding.
17: They've come a long way. We hit them very hard last week. I think they're fine. I think we're going to... It's the denuclearization of Iran. It's very simple. And Iran cannot have a nuclear weapon.
15: A federal filing says President Trump took in nearly $1.2 billion from his cryptocurrency business last year. The president got more than $500 million from his World Liberty Financial business, selling new crypto products, including governance tokens. Victor Willis has died.
18: It's fun to stay at the YMCA.
15: He was co-founder of the Village People and co-wrote some of their biggest hits, including YMCA and Macho Man. Victor Willis was 74. Authorities in Ohio say children were found in a deplorable home. They say 16 kids were removed as part of the same family. Monaco authorities say a person was arrested but later released as they very actively pursue their probe of an explosion that reportedly wounded a Ukrainian tycoon with ties to Russia and two other people. Stocks are mixed. The Dow is higher. Tech stocks are lower. This is AP News. The AP's Marcela Sanchez reports one state wants to make the decision over whether to keep or throw out food a little easier.
19: California will be making food labels less confusing by banning sell-by dates, which experts say acts as a guide for retailers on how long to display products on the shelves, but not whether food is still safe to eat. The state's new law goes into effect Wednesday and requires manufacturers to use just two labels, best if used by for peak quality and use by for safety. California is the first state to standardize food labels, with New York following suit. Advocates say the change aims to reduce food waste caused by people throwing away food too early. The state also hopes the new law will reduce the state's climate warming emissions. I'm Marcela Sanchez.
15: Naomi Osaka was an easy winner today over Anastasia Gasanova to move on to the third round at Wimbledon. I'm Ed Donahue, AP News.
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7: From the Weatherology Weather Center, I'm meteorologist Jennifer Wojcicki. An extreme heat warning remains in effect. Sunny skies here this afternoon with a high into the mid-90s. Winds out of the southwest at 10 to 15 miles per hour, gusting as high as 25. Then for tonight, mostly clear with a low near 78. Thursday, we'll see some sunshine, high 94 degrees. Friday, a chance for showers and thunderstorms, cloudy high around 92. That's your latest Chicago weather update. Currently, it's 89.
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1: This is the Tom Hartman Program.
11: This is the Tom Hartman Program. I'm Alex Lawson, filling in for Tom. I'm the Executive Director of Social Security Works, and it has been my great pleasure being with you these past 8 days. We've got a couple more hours here. We're going to use them, taking your calls, hearing your voices. I believe so strongly that we can build a beautiful future together. It's what drives me every day, the hope and love that I have for all of us. I don't want to just exclude the billionaires completely. I have some empathy for them, but not too much. And then when it comes down to the fact that the policies that we're talking about will help everybody, and maybe these less than 1,000 people are going to have a little bit less money, they still will have more money than they'll ever be able to spend in 100 lifetimes. So I don't worry about them too much. And I'm driven by my deep hope and love and understanding that the people are way more united than the media, which is owned by the billionaires, or the algorithms, which are owned by the billionaires, on and on and on, these institutions that are set up to divide us. We have to come together in community to be reminded of our shared humanity. Find that community. Don't let yourself be atomized and alone, because when you're alone, you still have power, but you have less power than when you're standing in community, in joyful stance, and being, as FDR brings up again and again, a joyful warrior building the future that we all know we deserve. And that's what drives me every day to do what I do. And I remind people, it doesn't mean that it's a sprint. It's not. Burnout is our enemy. It's not even a marathon. It's a relay race. So you do what you can and then pass the baton when you need to and come back when you are ready. Never, ever, ever forget that joy is the most potent anti-fascism out there. So never let these fascists, authoritarians grind you down. Find your joy. Remind yourself and your neighbors, your family, your community of the best that humanity can create, of the best that we can do. And that is, I think, so important to hold on to find that joy, to find that joy as a centering force that drives your push for justice. And so I want to take some as many calls as possible. Don, calling from Arkansas. Don, you are on the line.
18: Hi, how are you doing? Thank you for taking my call. I have a paper that I wrote, and I need to read some important things about affordability. Is that okay?
11: Yep.
18: I'll make it quick. The Democratic Party should start a movement that focuses on restoring the rights, the laws, and dignity of the American worker. The reduction of the American workforce is in crumbles. From the 1940s to the 1970s, American workers were politically empowered. They had the protection of the federal government, the Labor Department, OSHA, et cetera. The workplace was competitive and productive. Workers had scheduled pay raises. Even after 90 days, workers received a pay increase. Utility bills, et cetera, were affordable. Workers were afforded all the overtime they wanted. This allowed workers to work one job and pay bills. Rent and mortgages were affordable. There were discretionary funds to allow families to have pizza or movie night. Farmers were doing great because they were exporting products in America. Surging Exports prompted record high agricultural commodity prices and farm profits. The solution is to restore the laws, protection, and dignity to every working American so that farmers, teachers, police, firefighters, and unions, affordability in America will not be an issue. And here are some of the laws that need to be restored. And also, Trump is bringing South African farm workers into this country, and they're here in Arkansas. And that's why the lady that called you before, why you see crops, because Trump has screwed up our deals with shipping stuff overseas. So we need to pay all managers overtime. We need to give workers, when hired, a guaranteed pay increase after 90 days and annually on their anniversary hire date. A 40-hour work week, overtime, over 40 hours overtime, and double time for holidays. Minimum wage, this is what the Democrats need to really push. They need to push a $30 an hour minimum wage, because it can be afforded. And who says that it's going to happen? But they really need to show the American worker that we are behind you, that we're trying to get you back to affordability. We're trying to get you back to the middle class. And we need to freeze on all food, utilities, rent, daycare, and anything that affects living. Bring income levels above rising food, gas, and utility prices. The Labor Department should ensure fair labor and pay scales, and that the workplace is appropriately staffed. Eliminate right-to-work states and associated laws that ensure employees are fired at will with no recourse. Firing should not be an arduous process when fired employees file for unemployment. The government should provide incentives for corporations tailored to employees, give them tax cuts when they offer health care, stock sharing, 401, or retirement plans. Tax relief or no taxes on overtime. Oh, I'm sorry.
4: No, it's good. It's good. We run a little bit low on time.
18: So,
4: Is there a place where you've put your writings?
18: They could contact me at WalfredDonald@yahoo.com.
4: I also, have you ever read some of the original New Deal writings? Have you ever read like Francis Perkins and stuff like that? Yeah, because a ton of the echo is there. When you listen to FDR, I would also go even.
18: Yeah, that's where I got the idea from.
4: Yeah, and go even further back look at some of the stuff Eugene Debs had written down. You'll see that they're as salient today as they were then, and it's the same struggle. Everything that you laid out is just like straightforward. It is stuff that would help working people who are the only majority that matters here. So, Don, I think that what's important is that the ideas are there. We have the ideas.
18: Here's one last thing, before you hang up on me. AI, the workers, this is why they have to focus on the workers, because when AI comes, and it's going to come in 2027, it's coming, and they're going to cut off the American worker. They're going to take all the power away from the American worker. The American worker have until November 3rd to make up their mind if they want to be a corporate slave or if they want to be a free person that sets their own laws and everything else. Thank you.
4: Don, I agree completely. Thank you for your call and for your manifesto. And, you know, you're just echoing so many people who are out there. I think Pope Leo just today was talking about the exact same thing when it comes to AI. You can't think of AI as neutral when it is in the hands of billionaires, right? We have to ensure that the ownership of AI is actually in the hands of working people. AI is just another tool, and we've seen that when you leave the tools like automation in the hands of the billionaires, they wield it against the workers. But the workers could have those tools in their hands and wield it against the billionaires. It's just a choice we have to make. Who will control the means? Who will control this country? And the answer has to be the working people, and we'll get there together.
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10: Here we go, taking back our news, call by call. Janet from Washington calling on KBCS. 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
11: Good morning. As you're talking about all of these economic things that impact everyone except the wealthy, I'd like you to try to figure out a way to talk about just what is the wealth of the wealthy. They play games that cause all of what they already own to suddenly become more valuable, while it's only valuable because each of them is willing to pay the other whatever it is that now they have said it costs. Trump has billions of dollars because they are circulating in a place that doesn't really exist. Please try to figure out how talking about that wealth as if it does not really exist might help all of us get through all of this.
10: Janet, thank you so much for your call. I'm going to give my best understanding of your comment. I think it's really an important one. And I'll start by being pretty nerdy. If you haven't looked at Thomas Piketty's book, it is a really important analysis of exactly what you're talking about, which is policy choices and also class choices. So the elite 1% make choices amongst themselves to support each other. And so they can have circular arrangements. And that includes, you know, the oil-soaked billionaire autocrats from the Middle East who are buying the weapons that the billionaire defense contractors in the U.S. make. And right, it's all of these elites, this tiny number of billionaires around the world. They support each other because they're interested in only one thing, which is protecting their wealth and power. Donald Trump made $2 billion-ish that we just learned about off of crypto. If you look at the losses from the people, they lost $2 billion. So it was just a transfer of wealth into his pockets. That wealth is real in a form, but I think what you're getting at is also something like Elon Musk as a trillionaire. That's entirely dependent on Wall Street pretending that his company is worth this astronomical amount of money. And that pretending is based on believing these provable lies that Elon Musk has told over and over and over and over again, right? He's going to have this fleet of self-driving cars. He's going to land people on Mars, on and on and on. I won't take away from the one part of his business that is actually supports all the rest of it, which is Starlink, SpaceX. And that is a remarkable company. But, you know, you say that is going to be is making him a trillionaire. The numbers just don't stand up. And we've seen what happens. These are bubbles that we're dealing with. I used to have an office in between my permanent office. We had an office at a WeWork, and people would come in and they'd be like, oh, this place is cool. And I'm like, ah, it's a scam. And they'd be like, what do you mean? And I'm like, yeah, this is all fake. There's no way that WeWork is worth the valuation that it's given. That's fake. That's fake money. And they'd, you know, people are like, what do you mean? And I'd point out that WeWork rented office space, and I'd point to the front of the building, and I'm like, that's Boston Properties. They own this whole building. And WeWork only rents one floor from them, and that's the same thing all around the country. So their valuation is multiples and multiples. I think it was 8 times the valuation of Boston Properties. And I'm like, that is fake. You can't actually have renting something from the person who owns it and owns more of it be worth more. That is a bubble. That is Silicon Valley and venture capitalists and private equity. They create that bubble to create great wealth for themselves, and then they protect that fiction. So that's that class solidarity that the 1% has, perpetrating class war on working people. So wealth is real. It all comes from labor, but there are fictionalized wealth, which is paper wealth, that is a valuation given by Wall Street, and it's in their interest to keep pretending that it's all going to be fine, that these enormous valuations of AI make perfect sense, even though they have not shown that they can actually make money. And so you are absolutely correct when you say that there is fake wealth out there and that the wealthy are using that fake wealth to create real wealth, though, because they actually will buy things. They will turn it into cash, and that wealth is real. But the fiction of AI is clear to everybody when you look at the enormous amounts of money that they have to be able to generate to pay for the investments, that, you know, the data centers and all of the other things. What you're seeing is one, you know, billionaire-led company buying things from another billionaire-led company that's buying things from another billionaire-led company that's buying things back from the first. And none of that is translating into revenue coming in from anywhere else. It's just a circular movement of money. And the problem is that we have policies that allow that to be considered real wealth. And that is what's allowing the billionaires to maintain control. But those are policy choices, many of them put in place in the 80s under neoliberalism, Reagan. We can change those policies. We can change them and make labor valued higher than capital. We do that by working together.
1: 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Call 202-808-9925.

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1: Thanks for having me. 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
6: From the Weatherology Weather Center, I'm meteorologist Jennifer Vujcicki. An extreme heat warning remains in effect. Sunny skies here this afternoon with a high into the mid-90s. Winds out of the southwest at 10 to 15 miles per hour, gusting as high as 25. Then for tonight, mostly clear with a low near 78. Thursday, we'll see some sunshine, high of 94 degrees. Friday, a chance for showers and thunderstorms, cloudy, high around 92. That's your latest Chicago weather update. Currently, it's 90.
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0: Yeah, hey, you were talking about Social Security and talking about the billionaires paying their fair share, all this that you're saying. You neglect to mention that the only way to actually get them to pay their fair share on anything is to restructure the way the tax code's written. They're allowed to pay themselves in dividends. They don't pay themselves a salary, and then they borrow from banks on their dividends that they pay them, and they never actually functionally pay taxes.
1: Andy, you're totally right on a bunch of what you're saying. Primarily, what you're pointing out is that the wealthy, they have armies of lawyers that make it so that their money makes money and that they avoid taxes. So some of this is...
0: Right, and the best way to actually meet a middle ground would be to raise the cap to 1 or 1.5 million. Then you'll get the businesses that they actually work for to pay their 7%, while the employees that make up to 1.5 million or 1 million have to pay their 7%, which would raise.
1: So what I'll tell you, Andy, is that I go a different direction. Billionaires will oftentimes pay themselves in stocks, and then they'll use that as collateral to take out loans, which is cash money. And then they've never actually had to realize the gain of those stocks. But the truth is, that's according to the laws right now. You can change the laws and be like, clearly that money is being paid to you. So that is taxable. And it's going to be taxed as regular income, and on and on and on. All of the tricks that they've come up with are created by humans. It's just in the tax code. So we can change the tax code. And that's generally on income tax that I would say change the tax code there. When it comes to Social Security, we also don't have to guess. There is the Social Security Expansion Act by Senators Bernie Sanders and Elizabeth Warren. It's been costed out. Increases benefits for everyone, $200 a month, $2,400 a year. Doesn't sound like a lot to the billionaires. Is really meaningful to the people who rely on Social Security every day for their lives. And also, it prevents an automatic 22% benefit cut in 2032. And the way we pay for it is we actually start at $250,000 and then go all the way up to the top. And we actually make people pay in on all of their income. And those are the magic words that I use to say I'm not just talking about their salaries, because they pay themselves tiny salaries to get around fair taxation. But we can actually tax all of their income, earned and unearned income. And that is costable. The Social Security trustees have calculated what that does and how much it brings in. And also, we learned that and put that policy in place under Obamacare when it came to Medicare, just the function of it. And I bring this up as the policy nerd. You know, I was there around the writing of Obamacare. You know, I was pushing for the public option at the time. I realize now that we should have always been pushing for guaranteed health care. Never negotiate against yourself. But the policy tools of how to get at the rich who are cheating around paying their fair share, they're all there. They're all possible. And so it's not that we don't know how to do it. It's that we allow them to continue to cheat. So all you got to do is you're like, this rule right here is how you are cheating. And so we're going to change this rule. Look, I've got my pen. I will write it. Some of it is harder than others. You know, we've long fought against private equity's power, and it is quite difficult because private equity has an enormous amount of power. But you can start draining their power by just making capital less powerful. So improving the power, increasing the power of labor, and decreasing the power of capital so that capital does not make more. The return on capital is not greater than the return on labor. If you do that, which is totally possible, it's been done before, it's all a matter of choices, capital will start investing in labor because the return is better. And then you create a virtuous cycle where if corporations bring in this money, instead of sending it out in dividends and stock buybacks, they invest it in their labor. They invest it in innovation and creating new things. Tax incentives, not in the term, not in like a neoliberal way. It's incentivizing what we want, which is increased worker power and decreased capital power. And so let's just drill down on one and one alone. If we changed stock buybacks just to where it was a few decades ago, you would eliminate one of the largest ways that the rich enrich themselves at the expense of everyone else. That was a change that was made in the neoliberal era. It is not etched into stone forever. It's actually quite easy. You just change it back. We could go further even. But even if you just changed it back to the way it was previously, we would massively increase the power of labor over capital. So the ideas are not actually that hard, and most of them are written down. We do need to have imagination to come up with even better ones, but it all is possible as long as we have the political will. So that's the key. Not allowing people to think like, oh, this is the way it always has to be. No, this is the way we allow it to be right now. And we can change it when it's not working for us, as we have time and time and time again in the past. In economic terms, what our goal should be is to increase the value of labor and decrease the value of capital so that the return on labor is worth more than the return on capital. As soon as that happens, you start creating that virtuous cycle. And again, it's all possible. Thank you so much for your call. I'm going to go to Hills, calling from California, listening on KPFK. Hills, you're on the line.
2: Hi, thank you very much for taking my call. A man and woman climbed the Empire State Building this morning to the very, very, very, very, very top and unleashed a banner that said, I believe,
1: of love outweighs the love of power, right?
2: The world will live in peace. Yeah. And
1: there you go.
2: I think it's super dangerous, and it's, you know, it's probably just giving them fits, you know, the safety community in New York City and all that. And, but I think that idealism is so beautiful. And what inspired them to do that is just, it's nuts, but beautiful.
1: Sometimes nuts is saying. Beautiful. I agree with you that, you know, I don't encourage people to engage in things that can also put first responders and firefighters and others at risk. And also, I can appreciate that what's going on is a deeply held connection with history of people making grand statements so that their message cannot be ignored. And in this case, I think that message is deeply rooted in humanity and in an understanding of the fact that we are all humans together, and we can see ourselves in each other, and empathy is our superpower. And the love of power, the love of money, all of that is not just empty calories. It is, but it's destructive. It's poisonous. And that is at the root of the problems that we face in this society. And so, although, you know, I think that they did a dangerous stunt, I think it's way more dangerous to leave millions of people's health and well-being in the hands of billionaires who've shown that they have no empathy, no care for the humanity of the people. So although their stunt is dangerous, I think it's way more dangerous to leave our foreign policy in the hands of people who have shown that they will use our tax dollars to incinerate people around the globe children included, horrible genocide supported on and on and on. The war pigs never cease. That's way more dangerous than a stunt that is dangerous, but I think does connect with an historical tradition that is, I think, maybe as ancient as humanity. I don't know when you're going to want to start carving that in, but you can look at graffiti from Rome carved up extremely high, pushing pro-populist messages, because that is something that people understand. You make a spectacle to get your message across. When the billionaires own the avenues of communication, people will try to find ways to get their message out there. And their message of hope, it's well received by me. You're listening to the Tom Hartman Program. We're going to be right back after this quick break.
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1: Here we go on the Tom Hartmann Program. I'm Alex Lawson, Executive Director of Social Security Works, filling in for Tom. We're going right to the phones. Andy from Washington. Andy on XM.

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12: Yeah, greetings from Madtown. Two comments and then a question or idea. First is that when people say we have more things in common than we do not have in common, my challenge to that statement is that's only if both sides are rational, logical, critical thinking people. in this case, the right isn't. So that premise doesn't hold water. The second thing is, it would be great if everybody would get as many people involved in the elections, because if you look at mass movements, people that are on the fringe and are afraid to come forward or do anything, when they see the numbers get larger and larger and larger, they're more apt to join in. So now to my question. I'm sending a letter to my congressman and my senator on this, both because they both need to be in the loop. But I think a law should be written that determines who is allowed to own a journalistic media company. So if you donate it to anybody in the campaigns, I don't care which side, if you donate it, any of those things, you're not allowed to buy because it's conflict of interest. Make the news media have to operate as they were intended to operate. And so all these billionaires that are buying this stuff up, you come up with laws that will highly discourage them or eliminate them if they attempt to try to buy a news media outlet.
11: Kurt, I think that's well taken, all of your points. And I think I'd start, though, with your first one, which is where I have some quibble. I hear what you're saying. And there are people who, you know, I'm not looking to be in dialogue with because they're not interested in dialogue, right? They're not operating in good faith. Let's say all of the people who have sent me death threats, for example. I don't think that's a rational debate. You know, I'm trying to fight for healthcare and I'm told that they're going to find me and kill me. I don't need to pretend that I can reach across and be like, come on over, right? Like, no, I'm not a Pollyanna-ish person. I am speaking much more broadly to the working class, that when it comes to the working class, many of the working class have been sort of divided into this, oh, well, we're Republicans because we don't really know why. And that is an identity that is malleable or can change. And especially if we start organizing that way, if we organize horizontally and we start showing people the commonality amongst working class people, amongst the middle class and the working class, and that there is far more togetherness here, even if we disagree on some things, in good faith, we could talk and we could show that the difference between the working class and the middle class and the billionaires far, far outpaces any differences within the working class and the middle class. So that's where I'm always coming from. I'm not coming from there. We need to, you know, reach out to all the white nationalists and convert them. I think that, you know, I do have a faith that humanity can make mistakes. And then as long as they offer up, you know, actual contrition, meaning that they take actions to lessen and rectify their harms, that forgiveness can be given. But it is not automatic, nor should it be automatic. It is something that takes work. But we do need to remember that when people do come over, right, not the white nationalists, but this other bigger part, a lot of the people who believe the lies, sympathy for the conned, none for the con man. When the scales fall from people's eyes and they say, wait a minute, these billionaires are making my life worse. And then they say, I want to come over and stand with you against the billionaires. That is our moment of offering grace. That is when we don't say, hey, well, you don't agree with me on everything, so you stay over there and I'll stay over here. That is not how you win and organize and build a movement. You do recognize that people will be coming from different places, but you focus on those commonalities, that we can work together against the villains who are the billionaires, and that is the grace that I think we offer to people, especially those who were hit by the propaganda cannon and they believed things that they made based their decisions on, and now they see those things they believed are not true, and they're coming to see, can I have a place in the movement against the billionaires? And it is only in our interests to say, yes, come on in with grace. Come on in. Let's understand we're not going to agree on everything, but on these things that we agree on, that the billionaires are villains, let's start building there. And one of the things that we can do there, let's have policies that empower the media, not the corporate media, but actually the fourth estate. Let's have policies that increase the ability of journalists to do hard-hitting journalism, holding power to account. From your great state of Wisconsin, I think one of the wisest people I've ever met in my life, John Nichols, has long been pushing the idea of public media and public journalism, that it is absolutely possible for us to use tax dollars to build infrastructure that allows journalists to cover especially state and local news, which is where the corporations do most of their dirty work, right? They buy up all of the places that do that, and then they nullify them so that no one knows what's going on. They don't know the impact of these policies, and they're more susceptible to the billionaire propaganda that allows the billionaires to divide the working class and point us at each other. Thank you so much for your call. You're listening to the Tom Hartman Program. I'm Alex Lawson. We'll be right back.
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13: America is an aspirational idea, one we're still working to fulfill. It was shaped by Enlightenment ideals, reason, liberty, and freedom of conscience, the belief that power comes from we the people, not a divinely appointed ruler. 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
17: AP News. I'm Ed Donahue. Two people were arrested in New York City. They reached the top of the 102-story Empire State Building's antenna and unfurled a banner about the power of love before starting to descend. Then they embraced and took selfies. This woman was 102 stories below.
18: I was just sitting over here on my lunch break, and then I just saw a flag, and I was like, I thought it was like for the 4th of July or something, a new addition. But then I went back inside, and everyone was like, there's police, and there's like helicopters. It's crazy.
17: The banner read, "When the power of love beats the love of power, the world knows peace." Mediators are talking in Doha in hopes of reaching a deal to end the Iran war. Vice President J.D. Vance says the talks are focused on the Strait of Hormuz for now.
19: Just ensuring that we continue to make the progress on that And that's what they're focused on. And then, you know, we're going to, obviously, we're worried about the nuclear issue. We're going to start talking about that. So right now, the talks are going well. It's still pretty early.
17: Iran State TV is reporting a ship ran aground in the Strait of Hormuz while using a route not approved by Iran. New Federal Reserve Chair Kevin Warsh says the central bank would remain independent and seek to bring down inflation.
20: We're going to deliver price stability in the U.S. That's what this committee has signed up to do. And our objective is to do that. The tactics, the strategy, and the rest, that's still to come.
17: When asked in Portugal about President Trump's repeated desire to lower interest rates, Warsh underscored the Fed's independence from day-to-day politics. President Trump has arrived in North Dakota on the first flight of the new Air Force One, a retrofitted Boeing 747 worth $400 million gifted by Qatar. Actor and activist Danny Glover says he has Alzheimer's disease. The lethal weapon star turns 80 this month. He was diagnosed 3 years ago. More information at apnews.com. This is AP News. California seabirds are being affected by rising world temperatures.
21: Scientists say a persistent marine heat wave has shrunk the band of cold, nutrient-rich surface water where krill, anchovies, and sardines thrive near the shore.
22: Warmer water drives fish away. Fish do not like warm water, so they either go deeper or they find cooler water somewhere else.
21: International Bird Rescue CEO J.D. Bergeron.
22: If birds hunt in that area, their fish are just not there.
21: Scientists are afraid that the die-off of birds could worsen with El Nino, the natural warming of parts of the Central Pacific that alters weather worldwide and spikes global temperatures formed in June.
22: We should be concerned. The environment is not the way it normally is. At some point, that's a concern for us too, not just for bird lovers, but for people who love the ocean, nature, coral reefs, etc. These things are concerning.
21: I'm Haya Pinjwani.
17: I'm Ed Donahue, AP News.
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23: From the Weatherology Weather Center, I'm meteorologist Jennifer Wojcicki. An extreme heat warning remains in effect. Sunny skies here this afternoon with a high into the mid-90s. Winds out of the southwest at 10 to 15 miles per hour, gusting as high as 25. Then for tonight, mostly clear with a low near 78. Thursday, we'll see some sunshine, high of 94 degrees. Friday, a chance for showers and thunderstorms, cloudy, high around 92. That's your latest Chicago weather update. Currently, it's 91.
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5: Is the Tom Hartman Program.
11: This is the Tom Hartman Program, and I am Alex Lawson filling in for Tom, and this is my final hour of this guest hosting extravaganza, which has been a real pleasure all 8 days, we have had themes throughout the day, and I'm leaving on this theme of how we build the beautiful future that we have been talking about. We have all the tools we need. All power comes from the people. All wealth created by labor, that is the people. Systems that don't work for the people, we can change because we created those systems in the first place. And to one of the previous callers, there is so much more that unites us then divides us. It is in the billionaire's interest to dice us up and slice us up so that we can't find that community together to embrace our own power and create the future that we know we deserve and we can. And I've asked one of the wisest figures in the polling world and a great friend to come on and explain a little bit about some of those things that are bringing us together. Mackenzie Wilson from Blue Rose Research, welcome to the Tom Hartman Program.
10: Thanks so much for having me. Overly kind, as always. So great to see you.
11: And I actually don't know, but we've known each other for a long time. We've been working in similar areas for a long time. I do think that you were one of the first in the public research, public opinion research world to be like, man, seniors are really important. And Social Security is super popular. And that is, that I think there's been a sea change in people's understanding of that. Can you speak to that?
10: I always joke that I am the youngest person in the country that cares this much about Social Security, and that I'm going to get a tattoo of Social Security is deeply important on my arm. No, it's really, I'm a political strategist at nature. And so, you know, I know you come to Social Security policy from, you know, just you deeply understand the program. I came to it really from a political lens in thinking about, you know, just looking at policy testing over a number of years. What consistently always comes to the top is just how popular Social Security is as a program. But also just, quite shrewdly, the political benefits for Democrats when we talk about the need to protect and expand the program. So I do believe that's how we met. But it's so critical both for, you know, just the party overall, obviously incredibly important for the nation. But, you know, when we think about the broader context right now, the threats to Social Security, as it comes to looking ahead at this November for the midterms, you know, the recent Social Security insolvency report demonstrated that, there might be 22% cuts across the board by 2032. If you think about all of the Senate battleground races that are up this cycle, you know, we are electing the people this November that are going to be voting on what happens next to Social Security. So there, you know, really are massive impacts to this major program that has impacted, you know, seniors for more than generations. And so we really need to think about what comes next.
11: And there is a like some concepts in political strategy, like wedge issues and things like that. Social Security is, it is kind of a wedge issue or a bridge issue, right? Like it speaks to everybody. And I know that personally because I travel all around the country to the deepest red parts of the country. And I go in front of rooms full of people and they might not like me off the get-go, the cut of my jib. But when I start talking about you know, let's get billionaires to pay the same rate as everyone else into Social Security and expand it for everyone, protect it from cuts. Let's lower prescription drug prices. Let's get guaranteed health care. You know, these are things that people are like, yes, yes, yes. I thought you were going to talk about these other things that I've been led to believe represent you. And so that's sort of my political strategy for to try to get Democrats to embrace is like, look, these aren't just massively popular amongst Democrats. You're talking about everybody. Independents love it. Republicans love it. And if you start talking about it in a smart way, which is to say, I love this program and I'm going to fight to protect and expand it. And these guys are looking at cutting your benefits. That resonates. That builds that trust that politicians desperately need right now. Democratic politicians desperately need, because there is a lot of animosity right now, or just like exhaustion with Donald Trump, but still a lack of trust too often when it comes to Democratic politicians. And I think that Social Security is one of those bridge issues that can build that trust.
10: Yeah, absolutely. I mean, one of the best examples of that is, you know, Senator Bernie Sanders, who is obviously very on the left of the party, is one of Social Security's biggest champions. You obviously have a ton of moderate Democrats. I mean, Joe Manchin, who's no longer in the Senate, but he comes to mind as, you know, a real champion of this program for a very long time. Quite frankly, I think even Republicans are starting to freak out. You know, you saw Senator Bernie Moreno come out and do a whole op-ed with Senator Elizabeth Warren recently about the need to, you know, raise the rates, taxes for Social Security. I do think, though, like, you know, this is a huge problem for Republicans. When you look at the last couple of years, you've had Republicans talk openly about their want to privatize Social Security. And what's clear is it's a real vulnerability for them. You know, when you think back to 2016, it's obviously a lifetime ago. But one of the things Donald Trump did really successfully was he took Social Security off the table during the Republican primary. He said, I'm not going to touch Social Security. Obviously, we know that is a lie. But what was clear is that it was rather successful. And I think one of the things that's going to be really critical for Democrats is to hold Republicans' feet to the fire and demonstrate, you know, these are the people who have talked for years about wanting to privatize, sunset, end the program altogether in a variety of ways. It seems like they're really salivating at the mouth for the opportunity to cut this program, which is one of the most popular benefits programs in the country. Like, I just can't emphasize that enough as a pollster. You know, Social Security, by virtue of being an earned benefits program, but also just the deep wealth of, you know, trust over generations that this program has built, is something that Democrats can't walk away from.
11: I couldn't agree more. And not only can they not walk away from it, just I think you said it, but the way to do Social Security is to go on the attack on Social Security, right? Like, no, we created this program. We have been fighting for this program against you. You are the ones who are trying to destroy this and really make the Republicans defend their choices. And that works every time.
10: Absolutely. I mean, Rick Scott comes to mind in particular, you know, the senator from Florida, who, you know, when he was the head of the Republican senatorial committee last cycle, you know, came out and was like, we are going to sunset the program. We are going to end this massive program. And, you know, we did, I think, an okay and decent job as a party calling that out. But I think there's just so much more to be left on the table. The other thing, too, you know, as someone, again, who's pretty far off from getting Social Security benefits myself, is I would really argue this is also an issue for young people. One of the things that I think about a lot is that, you know, my parents rely on Social Security. That is going to be the retirement plans. They were working well before 401ks even existed. And so, you know, when I think about what would happen if Social Security wasn't there, and, you know, it would be as an only child on me to only be the one responsible for the retirement, that's a really scary thought, let alone for the millions of Americans, right, who are listening to Republicans talk about wanting to raise the retirement age and the program altogether or massively cut benefits. I mean, it's just both so irresponsible, particularly at a time when, you know, we know so many Americans are struggling with the cost of living. And you think about all the seniors on fixed incomes that, you know, would be horribly impacted by that.
11: Absolutely. And Mackenzie, can you stick with us for a quick break? Mackenzie Wilson, one of the wisest people in public opinion research right now. And I don't just say that because she loves Social Security as much as me, but that does help because I know that she's then being honest about what's going on. And, you know, we need to get Democrats to take things like Mike Johnson saying, we're going to do this after the midterms.
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11: We are back on the Tom Hartman program. Let's go right to the phones. I want to get them all in. 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
0: Hey, good day, Alex. Thanks for all the passion and knowledge you've been pouring out this last week and a half. I hope your sense of urgency is contagious. You know, the next 4 months are going to be critical in taking back our country from, to paraphrase you, this corrupt, ignorant, incompetent, and malevolent administration and Republican Party. And, you know, the exciting thing, Alex, is that the Democratic Party has a lot of emerging champions of the working class, like your first guest today, Sam Forstag, Democrats who stand ready to take on the oligarchy and union-busting corporate monopolies that are driving up costs and flattening wages. So we all need to rally around candidates like Sam in Montana. And finally, Alex, besides the Gaza issue, I think if Kamala Harris had run on dropping the Medicare age to 55 and also covering people 26 and under, Medikids, as you call it, I think she would have won. But, you know, this last year we've seen 8 million people lose their health care coverage, 4 million from the ACA and 4 million from Medicaid, dropped off Medicaid. So I think it's time to go all in with Medicare for All. And I know you've seen it, but I want to strongly recommend people take the time this holiday weekend to check out Michael Moore's Sicko. He made it 19 years ago, but it remains a powerful indictment of this for-profit healthcare system. Your thoughts, Alex?
11: Oh, yeah, there's nothing you said that I disagree with, Jeff. Really hit all the points. And I can't recommend Sicko enough. I will say, you know, the great Donna Smith, who is in that documentary. She is still organizing. She organizes with Social Security Works in Colorado with Progressive Democrats of America, continuing the fight for guaranteed health care for everyone in this country, because it's the right path forward. I consistently say, I think one of the few things, you know, Francis Perkins would be very disappointed that we have allowed white nationalists into the White House. So it's not the only thing. But in terms of the domestic policies in the New Deal that we still haven't completed, that were in the original imprint, guaranteed health care is the one she'd be most disappointed. She's how could we allow us to not have guaranteed health care still? And it's immensely popular. There are paths, though, and you laid one out, right? Like, okay, so people don't want to do a switch, you know, right away. No one does a switch right away. There are always paths. But let's put down some earnest money on it then. Let's fight to lower the age to 55. Let's create MediKids so that kids are covered from 0 to 26. Both of those benefit the risk pool because those are healthier people in the risk pool. It strengthens traditional Medicare. But we also have to add vision, hearing, dental, and an out-of-pocket cap. And we can. And then we just keep on building that, lowering the age, raising the age, so we meet in the middle and we get everyone covered. Or we can pass Medicare for All. Or we can have California, Oregon, and Washington band together and have guaranteed health care at the state or cooperative amongst states, and then expand it to all states. There are options to get there. What we can't do, what we cannot allow to happen, is to allow the insurers who've been profiting off of delaying and denying us to death to stay anywhere near the driver's seat. They are banished from it, not the workers. Not the workers. There's going to be more than enough jobs and guaranteed health care system. But the executives, they're out. They don't get to make decisions anymore because the decisions they made were to kill us for profit. So I can't agree with you more strongly, Jeff. Thank you so much for your call. I'm going to take another call quickly here. Dave from California calling on KPFK. Dave, you're on the line.
1: Hi, Alex. Hi. First of all, I want to thank you very much for giving Tom a well-deserved break. I've been able to listen in on your show after the time has expired on my local station. But, Alex, I just wanted to you've covered everything that I virtually want to talk about, except that I would like to say that for your mental health, if you want to join with a group that is out there already holding signs and generally protesting against what's going on in our country. What I wanted to say is that this is for your mental health. you'll feel really good about yourself if you go out and you get a sign and you stand there and you wave at the cars and get them to blow their horn. I know it's not for everybody, and I know it can't be in all places, but
11: let me ask you a question, Dave. I'm agreeing with you, and we've got a little bit of time, but I want to dig into that. Why does it feel good? I have my thoughts, because man, does it feel good. And what I say is it's because you feel your power. When you're standing with people, you're like, I can do this. I can change things. I have the power to do something. And that agency gives us hope. And that agency gives us the understanding that we are not locked into an inevitable future of terrible authoritarian rule. But in fact, standing with all of your neighbors, you feel that power.
1: Yeah. So anyway, that thank you so much, Alex, for coming on and saying that and for letting me come on and, to say that. I just want to remind people, lately, you've got to get involved in your local political and your neighborhood councils. Go see what's going on there. You might be surprised, and you might want to. That might lead you to get out there with a sign. Thank you so much, Alex,
11: absolutely,
1: for allowing me to
11: Dave.
1: Come on.
11: Thank you for your call. Thank you for protesting. Thank you for making your voice heard. Thank you for proving all power comes from the people. When we fight, we win. People United will never be defeated. We'll be right back.
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0: One of the most important and often misunderstood aspects of the American experiment is this. 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
3: From the Weatherology Weather Center, I'm meteorologist Jennifer Wojcicki. An extreme heat warning remains in effect. Sunny skies here this afternoon with a high into the mid-90s. Winds out of the southwest at 10 to 15 miles per hour, gusting as high as 25. And for tonight, mostly clear with a low near 78. Thursday, we'll see some sunshine, high of 94 degrees. Friday, a chance for showers and thunderstorms, cloudy, high around 92. That's your latest Chicago weather update. Currently, it's 91.
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1: Welcome back to the Tom Hartman Program. I'm Alex Lawson, filling in for Tom, and we are in the home stretch here. It's bittersweet for me because I love being with you all, but let's get to the phones. Take as many calls as I can get to. Joe, calling from Chicago, listening on the great WCPT. Joe, you're on the line.
2: Hi, thank you for your almost 2 weeks of service, and thank you for taking my call. And I just want to contribute to this concept of the Social Security debt and why the Republicans keep going to it along with Fox News, and that it is partially true in a broad sense, in that the trust fund

0: that started to accumulate in 1980 and reached $1 trillion and then $3 trillion as of 2000, is sitting there, and wisely, you would want to get interest to invest that money than just have it sit there and stay static. However, we lend it to ourselves through treasury bonds. So that's kind of like if your spouse got a million dollar interest-free loan that you didn't have to pay back, or he didn't have to pay back for 20 years, and instead of buying like a CD or other investment vehicle, you decide, well, I'll let my spouse lend that money to me. I'll pay them back 10% interest every month, and then I go and spend the money on something else. So our family, that $1 million is no longer sitting there as an asset, but as a debt we have to pay back. And that's essentially what the Social Security Trust Fund did by giving the money to our government in the form of T-bills. Now it's an account payable from, you know, one aspect of the government to another. So, yes, the Social Security has that $3 trillion trust fund as of 2020, but cumulatively our government has $2 trillion extra debt because we spent it and we have to pay it back.
1: So, Joe, this is definitely a topic that I love talking about. Understanding how bonds work is important for people. But also what's important for people is to understand that when Republicans say that, you know, Social Security, like what Mike Johnson just said, the primary costs in our budget are Social Security. That's a lie, right? He's not talking about how bonds work. He's not talking about that. He's saying that Social Security is actually costing the general fund money that could otherwise be spent on other things. And that's why he wants to cut it. And so that is a lie. So it's really important for people to understand. But I'll let you talk. I love talking about this.
0: I'm just saying that it would have been much better if we did that, quote, locked box thing and just left the money static, and it would just be there for Social Security to spend and not get wrapped up into our full national debt. Now, again, it's good to invest money and get 5% interest every month on $3 trillion.
1: But I hear you, and I
0: we want it to ourselves.
1: I want to continue the discussion, but the lockbox is a fake thing, so there's no such thing as that. So, like, you go, how would we do this? Okay, we're going to take in trillions of dollars. Should we just hold that in cash that loses its values over the decades due to inflation? Of course not. We're going to invest it in the safest investments in the world. So when you say part of the debt, what I want you to be clear about, or I'll be clear, is Social Security is the creditor. The American people are the creditor. We're not the debtor. That is our money. And in fact, you could change where you put the money. You could put it all into municipal bonds, for example, and build bridges with it or anything. That does not mean that Social Security is contributing to the debt of a municipality that's building those bridges. It means that we're a creditor. And so there are a lot of important ways of thinking about Social Security and how it holds a surplus and things like that. I'll get yelled at by progressives because I think that it makes sense to even hold some amount of equities like other countries do. And I'll get yelled at. They're like, oh, that's privatization. I'm like, no. Privatization is when you give the money to an institution to make money off of it, right? When you privatize Social Security. That's why I think it's so important to be precise and not allow people to believe what I don't think you're trying to say, but it's a little too loosey-goosey for me because Social Security is the creditor. Social Security does not contribute to the debt. It does not contribute to the debt. It is a creditor. The deficit, which Social Security cannot contribute to, it cannot borrow money. The deficit is made by choices that happen in the general budget. So through tax and spend policy made yearly in the budget, right? So you can balance the budget, and that has to do with the general fund, and it doesn't do anything for Social Security. Ronald Reagan actually said it best back around the 1983 reforms. And if you actually Google Ronald Reagan Social Security deficit, you'll find Ronald Reagan saying something like, Social Security can't contribute to the deficit. If you, I won't continue my bad Ronald Reagan impression, but he gets it. Social Security is a self-financed system. So anything that you do in Social Security only impacts Social Security and cannot be used for any other purposes. And when Mike Johnson or the Republicans say, you know, oh, largest expenditure, that's all false. It's not an expenditure on the books of the Congress. It is a self-financed program. It's our money. I want to go keep on the lines. Dave calling in from WCPT. Dave, you're on the line.
2: Yeah, Alex, have you ever heard of the or aware of the term notch years or notch babies when it comes to Social Security?
1: Yes, super niche though, Dave. So let's get to the question, but also know that it's really a very niche thing.
2: Well, they're all pretty much gone now, but both my parents
1: exactly.
2: were. My dad was in 1917, and my mom was born in 1921. And they got, I remember my mother telling me that one time that, saying that we're notch babies, that we don't receive the same monthly check, you know, for the COLA, that those that, say, were born from 1916 and earlier, because that Congress had passed in 1977 Social Security amendments to lower the benefit rates back to historical norms because of the 1972 overcorrection where some of them could have received monthly benefits higher than their actual working salaries.
1: Dave, I love nerdy Social Security questions. Not questions, but discussions. But I want to get through other calls. And if you have a question that's more generalizable, because notch babies were born from 1917 to 1921. It is a very particular, specific thing that is not super generalizable or relevant to policy questions.
2: They use that extra money, the Congress and all these people use that extra money that was owed them for all kinds of other programs.
1: Okay, so I hear that you, that's good, so because it's wrong. And so again, all changes that happen in the Social Security system, that money can only be used in the Social Security system. And so like WEP GPO, another bad idea, it came from Reagan. It was cutting public employees' benefits. That didn't mean that then Congress could take that and spend it on things. It stayed in the Social Security system. And so the only thing that we need, like, to keep in mind, Social Security payments, what we pay in, can only be used for two things: benefits and the administration of those benefits. Social Security cannot contribute a penny to the deficit. Social Security is a creditor to the United States, not a debtor. Social Security cannot be used to pay for anything else. And Social Security is a solution, not a problem. That's why it's beloved by everyone. Generations understand that Social Security has been there for them, for their families. And we have to take this one problem. And I will say, I've had lots of debates with Social Security experts. I'm a Social Security expert. There are people who say that the cap actually made sense back then, and doesn't make sense now. There are people who say that the cap made sense back when it was enacted and doesn't, and still makes sense now. I say that the cap never made sense, that the cap was just a compromise that was used to get it across the finish line. And so we should always have eliminating the cap on, you know, right now people only pay in on the first $184,500. Eliminating that is correcting a historical mistake. And it will allow us to expand benefits for everyone, have billionaires pay the same rate into Social Security as the rest of us, prevent a 22% benefit cut in 2032, and we can do it by working together. So let's get it done. We'll be right back.
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0: 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It really means a lot to us.
9: Are back. It is the final countdown here, so I'm going to try my best. I'm going to try my best, callers, to get to all of you, starting with Steve, listening on CPT in Chicago. Steve, you're on the line.
10: Hello. I wanted to follow up on your earlier discussion about bringing people over from the other side who've, you know, seen the light. The way I always describe it to people is we're in a lifeboat. They're in the water. We're welcome. We're happy to pull them out of the water and hand them an oar. But they can't touch the rudder.
9: I That's a great image. Steve, if that's what you called it, I got nothing to add. I think that too. And they have to help row as they're able, right? There has to actually be action that is taken, accountability and repair made. But then we'll have another person in the boat rowing with us and we can make it further. Steve, I really like that image. I'm just going to note to you, I am going to steal it. I will credit Steve Illinois when I do. Thank you, Steve, for your call. I'm going to Ben, also calling from Illinois, listening on WCPT. Ben, you're on the line.
11: Well, thanks for your service in place of Tom. I wanted to touch on the bad faith attacks. It started on your third episode last week after the New York primaries. There was a call. A guy was like all broken up about Dan Goldman losing to Lander. And then last night in Denver, Kyrgios was another upset or upstart challenger that won a primary. And they're making these accusations of anti-Semitism on these winning upstart candidates. They're in such bad faith. They demand response from anybody who's supporting them. These are totally bad faith actions. There's nothing anti-Semitic about Brad Lander beating Dan Goldman. I mean, the district I'm in, Jan Schakowsky retired. There were two candidates in the Lander lane. They both crushed. They both beat the candidate that would have been the Dan Goldman candidate in this district. This is not close. I mean, this is like Lander won by 30 points. What are we even talking about here?
9: What so you're talking about, Ben, I'll keep you on the line. Yeah, I agree. Keep building, keep fighting. We understand that the people are they're showing who they believe with their votes, right? And there's a reason we keep winning. And the reason is that, you know, progressive populism, democratic socialism, the populist left, working class policies, those are where people are. That's where the democratic voter is. And included in that is a very common sense. And the majority of Democrats do not think that Israel should be given unlimited, unchecked money and bombs from the U.S. And they're not actually seeing AIPAC as a voice or a mark that says that this is someone they support. They're seeing the opposite, a majority of Democrats. And so you're seeing, I believe, the concept of a dying mule kick. The power of people who used to be able to control voters by hurling untrue accusations at them are losing their grip. And so they're yelling even louder. Ben, you wanted to continue?
11: I just want a final point on this. The way we explain how we're on the right side of common sense is they brought up a poll in Europe of the most popular, unpopular and popular leaders. Trump's popularity in Europe is tiny. It's pathetic. Obviously, he's totally disliked there. Yet Netanyahu is even less popular there. This isn't a Democratic primary thing. This is obvious to everywhere across the globe.
9: I want to get to another caller. I bet I agree with you there that this is just, you know, it's not. Look around the world. The world is changing. The world watched a genocide happen on television in front of them with impunity. People are saying, never are we going to allow that to happen again. And they're voting on that issue along with affordability and domestic policy that centers working people. And it's just true. That's just what's happening. So I want to go to CJ calling from Louisiana.
12: Hey.
9: CJ, thanks for the call. You're on the line.
12: Well, thank you for hosting for Tom the past couple of weeks. I just want to quickly, I had other things I want to talk about, but quickly want to bring up something. A previous caller had mentioned Michael Moore in his Sicko movie. You may have heard of a man named Wendell Potter, the chief executive at the time, a chief PR executive at Cigna, and he worked with other PR executives to badmouth that movie and the ACA and stuff in general. A lot of the lies that were spread about that were crafted by him personally. He grew a conscience and wrote a book called America's Bitter Pill, and also an earlier Time magazine article on Bitter Pill about how the healthcare system as works, why things are so expensive. And so, you know, the big question, regardless of how we pay for our medical expenses, why is it so expensive to begin with, you know, rather than arguing about who pays for it. And I just will highly recommend Wendell Parter.
9: Thank you for the call. Worked side by side, shoulder to shoulder with Wendell for years, going all the way back to 2009. I'm going to take the prerogative for the last minute here to just send my deepest gratitude to all of the listeners of the Tom Hartman program. I love you all. You are literally the best. You give me the hope that I need to stay in the struggle. I hope I can give you some of the hope that I have, that we can build the future that we deserve together. All power comes from the people. All wealth created by labor, the people. We have all the tools that we need. Every institution that has been built by the people can be changed by the people. We are who will save ourselves. Feel that power. Stand with your neighbors. Raise our voices together. Win. We are united. We will never be defeated. I'm Alex Lawson signing off. Thank you so much for staying with me these last 8 days.

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1: One of the most important and often misunderstood aspects of the American experiment is this. 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
2: This is a WCPT moment in labor. In the summer of 1909 in McKees Rocks, Pennsylvania, the workers of the Pressed Steel Car Company went on strike due to missing wages. 5,000 workers, mostly immigrants from Eastern European countries, walked out. They protested a corrupt payment system called pooling. The workers also claimed their wives and daughters were sexually assaulted in order to repay debts accumulated for food and housing. On average, one worker would die every day from the poor safety conditions. The workers received solidarity from the International Workers of the World, Standard Steel Car Company of Butler, and the railway trainmen and streetcar motormen who refused to haul scab workers into the city. The strike culminated in a bloody confrontation resulting in the deaths of at least 12 workers and one deputy sheriff, with many more workers injured. This led to a settlement which gave workers increased wages at a posted pay rate and ended the abuses of the company's housing practices. This has been a WCPT Moment in Labor. We're working for your rights.
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4: AP News, I'm Ed Donahue. The U.S. men's team is looking to change its World Cup narrative tonight in the California Bay Area. Here's the AP Sagar Magani.
5: The men haven't won a World Cup elimination game in 24 years, and that was the only one. Tonight, they have another shot against Bosnia-Herzegovina. The U.S. took 2 of 3 games to win its group, and now in the knockout stage, coach Mauricio Pochettino says it must treat tonight like the final. He should have a healthy Christian Pulisic back. He missed the second game with a calf injury and was a sub in the loss to Turkey. I'm Sagar Meghani.
4: Harry Kane scored 2 second-half goals to help England rally for a 2-1 win over Congo and a spot in the round of 16 at the World Cup. 2 people have gotten to the top of the Empire State Building's antenna and unfurled a banner about the power of love. They have since been arrested. One seemed to set up a piece of electronic equipment and got down on one knee. After the 2 kissed again and hugged, the other person took selfies with an outstretched left hand as if examining a ring. Jonathan Roman from Scotland was watching from the ground below.
6: I think the engagement looks like it's gone well for them, but I suspect they'll be spending their first night in jail.
4: The banner in New York read, "When the power of love beats the love of power, the world knows peace." Officials say children living in deplorable conditions inside a small, dilapidated rural Ohio home were part of the same family. It was an update on a case yesterday. 4 adults were arrested on felony child endangerment charges after finding the children in the home. Multi-day warnings of extreme heat have landed in New York, Boston, and Philadelphia. The sultry weather pushed east just ahead of the weekend 4th of July events. Stocks are mostly lower. Tech stocks are driving down the market. More information at apnews.com. This is AP News. The co-founder of the Village People has died.
5: At some point, you may have spelled it using your body. Victor Willis co-wrote YMCA and the band's other biggest hits. Appearing on stage dressed as a police officer. They remain dance floor staples. YMCA is still heard at White House events, and President Trump says, "We will think of Victor every time YMCA is played." The Village people say Willis died at 74 after a short but aggressive illness. I'm Sagar Meghani.
4: The owner of AOL and other tech businesses hit Wall Street with a $1.7 billion initial public offering. 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I'm Ed Donahue, AP News.
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7: From the Weatherology Weather Center, I'm meteorologist Jennifer Wojcicki. An extreme heat warning remains in effect. Sunny skies here this afternoon with a high into the mid-90s. Winds out of the southwest at 10 to 15 miles per hour, gusting as high as 25. And for tonight, mostly clear with a low near 78. Thursday, we'll see some sunshine, high of 94 degrees. Friday, a chance for showers and thunderstorms, cloudy, high around 92. That's your latest Chicago weather update. Currently, it's 91.
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14: Hey, how are you doing this Wednesday? It is July 1st. Goodbye, June. Goodbye, June. We will miss you. You know, it feels like maybe this doesn't feel this way to you, but it always feels to me like you wait forever for summer, and then all of a sudden, it's slipping out of your grasp, that it is running through your fingers like water. Well, there you have it. We take what we've got. It is July 1st. We are coming up on the 4th of July weekend. For most of you, you will celebrate the holiday on July 3rd, which is Friday. I want you to know that I will be here holding down the fort this Friday. Going to keep the phone lines open the whole time, kind of do a loosey-goosey show. The phone lines will be open, and from 3 to 5, I will be joined by Loyola University political science professor Brian Endless and Benedictine University political science professor Joel Ostro, who we lovingly refer to as Dr. Doom. And we're just going to, we'll talk about the news of the day and the news of the week and the news of the world, but I also want to do what they do on Reddit. For those of you who aren't familiar with Reddit, it's this site that has all these different groups. Like if there's a question you have or an interest you have, chances are there's what they call a subreddit. And you can find people to talk to, comment on. They do something called an AMA, an Ask Me Anything, where they'll get a usually famous person to join them for an hour. And every question is on the table. So we're going to kind of do a little bit of that as well. I don't know. I don't know how that will work, but you know what? It's a holiday. We have time to fill. And for those of you who are able to join us, we think that you should have free rein. So there you go. I am giving you free rein on Friday, July 3rd. We will be here holding down the fort. So, I love this. You know how I told you, I read The Guardian US. That The Guardian is a British paper, but they do a US version, which is delightful. And whereas the New York Times, you know, is reporting about, you know, Donald Trump made billions of dollars. It's, we now know Donald Trump made billions of dollars in his first, whatever it is, barely 2 years, not even 2 years of his second term. What does The Guardian post? This is their headline. Trump accused of, quote, disgusting, unquote, greed after earning over $2 billion since his return to office. He was on a tarmac, I don't know, getting on a plane, getting off a plane, and a reporter asked him about this money that he had made and what he had to say about it. And he turned to the reporter and he goes, oh, you know, I'm a rich guy and, you know, the stock market's been doing really well. Like somehow he's made $2 billion in profit off of the stocks he owns. Most of it is coming from his crypto. And there is a strong belief, because it seems pretty obvious, that a lot of people who want favors from him buy his crypto. And that, whether it's wealthy individuals or whether it is countries. They just bought $1 million worth of crypto. They would like to talk to you. Sure, why not? Because we know this presidency is for sale. The whole family is selling themselves. He's also taking his first ever trip on his new Air Force One. You know, the $400 million plane that he got from Qatar that the Defense Department said would cost about $1 billion to upgrade to a presidential plane. For one thing, because it did come from a foreign government, one of the experts said that they would have to pretty much take the plane apart, because they need to make sure there are no listening devices, that there are no transponders placed by the foreign government that gave Donald Trump this plane. So, yeah, he's taking his first flight in it today. And even though he says it's not his plane, he's lying. Because when he leaves office, the plane becomes the property of his presidential library. And you know what? I don't think it's just going to sit there and there's going to be tours. You think he's not going to still use that plane? I've got some crypto I can sell you if that's what you believe. Okay. You know, one little 4th of July story that I want to tell you. You know what? I'm going to hold off on that for a second. I'm going to start with something else. You know Palantir. Palantir, the data grabbing organization founded by Peter Thiel, big part of why Peter Thiel is so rich. And a lot of government agencies are starting to use Palantir, which of course means that all of your private data is not only in government computers, it is in Palantir computers and servers. Well, there may not be anything we can do about that till we get rid of Donald Trump and probably J.D. Vance, since he is Peter Thiel's sock puppet. But that doesn't hold true for Europe. There's a guy by the name of Mike Galsworthy who's on social media. He leads a group in the UK that is trying to undo Brexit, which has cost the UK just so much. But that's a story for another day. He did a post today about how Europe is starting to get rid of Palantir, not signing new contracts, trying to minimize the ones that they are stuck with, for two reasons. First of all, because they no longer trust the United States. People like President Macron of France say that, you know what, we should have our own organization that does this. Why are we buying this service from Palantir? this U.S. organization. So there's a kind of a nationalist motivation to get rid of Palantir in Europe. But Mike Galsworthy explained, apparently there was a law passed, a measure passed by a legislative branch that said any court could demand any information from any U.S. company. Palantir is a U.S. company. And so the fear in Europe is, you know, they're going to give Palantir this sensitive data about intelligence or defense or their medical system, that they're going to give that data to Palantir to compile. But Palantir being a U.S. company, if there is a court somewhere that says, you know what, Palantir, you need to open up your servers, their fear is that they will basically have no security protections. And they're right. Anyway, Mike Galsworthy was talking about this situation, and he explains who's doing what. I thought this was worth sharing. Listen to this.
15: Europe is now pushing back on Palantir, and it's happening all over the continent, and the change is happening at pace. Today, the story is that the Spanish government have told all public contractors not to sign new contracts with Palantir. In France, Macron said that they want to replace Palantir with their own homegrown version, ChapsVision, for their security. With the Netherlands and Denmark, they're also looking for European homegrown replacements. Also, Europol, which was using Palantir's Gotham for 10 years, has now stopped using that. In the UK, even though the government recently took on a Palantir contract, the mayor of London, Sadiq Khan, blocked a 50 million new contract for the Met Police, and now Palantir trying to sue him. In Switzerland, a magazine called Republic found that Palantir had tried to bid for contracts 9 times and been constantly shut out. They published about that. Palantir then tried to sue them for not giving them enough right of reply and writing counterbalancing stories. They lost in court and had to pay 95% of the damages. So there is a lot of pushback in Europe happening at the moment with Palantir.
14: And isn't that a little bit of good news for us? Oh, Peter Thiel's having a hard time selling his product in Europe. Yay! You know, I started to talk about the 4th of July. I might as well get back to that right now. There is a Texas congressman by the name of Troy Nels who was interviewed by a reporter as he left the Capitol about his 4th of July. And he said, well, you know, he's going to go home and get out the barbecue, buy a bunch of lobsters and a bunch of steaks, and basically just sit back and enjoy the 4th. And there's a little bit of wind noise, but the reporter asks him, well, you know, there's a lot of people living paycheck to paycheck. You know, do you think they're going to have lobster and steak? And he was basically, you know, I don't know about them. You know, maybe they don't work as hard as I do. He's going to have lobster and steak because he's such a hard worker. And if you can't afford lobster and steak to throw on the barbecue grill for the 4th of July, you must be a slacker. You must be a slacker. Okay, I'm going to share with you what he had to say. This is edited because in the middle, first of all, there's a lot of wind noise. And in the middle, he goes on a rant about what a great president Donald Trump is. I always, blah, blah, blah, blah. But I thought the part about the lobster and the steak was pretty interesting. This is quick. Listen to this.
16: Congressman, real quick, how do House Republicans make the case that you're fighting for affordability when you go back to your districts?
17: Affordability? What are you talking about?
16: Affordability is the big...
17: I'm going to go there tomorrow. I'm going to, well, over the 4th. I'm going to get me a couple big lobster tails. I'm going to get me some nice ribeyes. I'm going to sit in my backyard with my family, my neighbors. And we're going to be enjoying the 4th, celebrating 250 years, the birthday.
18: 60% of Americans who are living paycheck to paycheck can afford lobster tails and ribeyes and all of that.
17: Maybe not. Maybe the 60% of America don't work as hard as I do either. I mean, I don't know.
14: Affordability, what's that? Affordability, what's that? That, Mr. Nels, is why we are going to have a Democratic House of Representatives after the November midterms. Affordability, what's that? Well, if 60% of the country can't afford lobster and steak, well, they must not work as hard as I do. Okay. Yeah, putting on a suit and sitting in the House of Representatives, going to lunch meetings, talking about bills, walking around the halls, flying home. Oh, my God. It's just astounding how hard that man works, isn't it? And I bet when he's home, he has to talk to voters. That's exhausting. How insulting. I hope the people of Texas hear this. Well, the 60% of Americans can't afford lobster and steak. They must not work as hard as I do. Affordability, what's that? Okay. You know, we've been talking about how Donald Trump is fixated on the SAVE Act and how the SAVE Act is nothing more than a voter suppression act. Donald Trump knows the people who don't vote for him. He doesn't get as many women. He doesn't get as many minorities. So rather than trying to woo them, he's trying to figure out how to make it so that they can't vote, especially those pesky women. Tammy Duckworth was on MS Now, and she laid out the SAVE Act and all the ramifications of it. There may be a few you weren't even aware of, but I thought she was brilliant and to the point, as always. Listen to Tammy Duckworth talk about the SAVE Act.
19: If you have a different name on your birth certificate mm-hmm. than is on your driver's license, you cannot vote. And so for the 69 million American women who took their husbands' names, you cannot vote. That birth certificate is not valid. By the way, military IDs will not be valid for you to be able to vote. Neither will your real ID. You know, all that time we all went back and got that new real ID with the star on it.
20: You're charging $45 at the airport now if you don't have it.
19: Well, you know what? That doesn't qualify anymore. So you have to go in with a passport that matches your current ID. And you know how hard it is to get a passport? I mean, number one, it's expensive. And number two, there's such a backlog in the State Department. Some people are waiting 3 months, 6 months to get a passport. And so think about the 69 million American women who married and took their husband's names. You can no longer vote under the SAFE Act. And so that is what he's doing. He wants this. And in order to have this, in order to have housing for young Americans, you know, young people who want to buy their first home, who don't see homeownership mm-hmm. as being something that they can achieve, he's going to hold women who are married and took their husband's names hostage.
14: The SAVE Act is basically designed to prevent as many women as possible from voting. And don't let anybody tell you anything different. You know, you're going to start seeing all kinds of articles. We've talked about this already. There was one in one of the mainstream medias, centrist Democrats are worried about the rise of the left and the progressives. Ooh, there's going to be a big fight. Yeah, what happened to that big tent when it was centrist and conservative Democrats? Those of us in the middle were supposed to sign on. Well, you know, if the voters want conservative, that's it. Well, you know what? If the voters in a certain area want a liberal, progressive, or a democratic socialist, so be it. There was a primary in Texas, and a self-identified democratic socialist, Milot Kiros, defeated a 15-term incumbent. We are seeing the rise of the young voter. Supposedly, the powers that be have been hoping for this. We need more young people. We need to get them involved. We need to get them interested. How dare they not see the world the way we see it? How dare they want things that are different? Yeah, you know, when you want to get young people involved in your party, you kind of have to deal with the things that young people want. And believe me, with everything going on in the world, there is more and more of a different worldview between younger generations and older generations. I think I have time to share both of these with you. As I said, Milot Kyros, one Democratic Socialist unseating a 15-term incumbent in Colorado. This is a little bit of Milot's victory speech.
1: Denver voters of all ages, of all races, of all religions sent a clear message. We will not wait! We will not wait to take the fight to Donald Trump and the oligarchy. We will not wait! We will not wait to abolish ICE and pass Medicare for all! We will not wait to put an end to the politics of the past, to get big money out of our politics, and to reject corporate PACs and AIPAC. And no, we will not wait to end the genocide in Palestine. We believe that fundamental change can and will happen if we fight for it. If we organize and show no fear in standing up for what's right, that is the message that Denver has sent to both parties, to Donald Trump, and to the entire country.
14: Let's look at the other side of this coin. Incumbents are losing. Dan Goldman in New York seemed to be one of the House of Representatives' brightest Democratic stars. I mean, he was an outspoken critic of Trump, and yet he lost his primary election. Because there was a feeling among younger voters that he was too corporate and he didn't have the right stance when it came to Israel. And, you know, he didn't deny that that was what led to his downfall. Jake Tapper was interviewing him and flat out asked him why he thought he lost his primary. Again, this is the other side of that coin, the incumbents losing. Listen to this.
21: Why do you think you lost your primary race?
22: Well, look, I think ultimately this really did come down to Israel-Gaza. It has taken on a massive and outsized role in Democratic politics, and it's a really complicated issue. But ultimately, people are, I believe, just incredibly, incredibly horrified by all of the devastation and destruction and death that is going on in the Middle East. And I agree. But I have a different view of how to stop this Israeli government, how to rebuild peace in the Middle East. And I stuck with that. And I'm proud of the campaign that we ran.
21: You and the man who defeated you, former Comptroller Brad Lander, you're both... You both believe that Israel should exist. You both believe Israel should be a Jewish state and a democracy. The difference is you really have to go deeper than just the shallow, superficial level. You don't call what's happening in Gaza a genocide. You have a relationship with AIPAC. And I think you don't refer to what's going on in the West Bank as an occupation. Is there room in the Democratic Party for somebody who is progressive on all these other social issues having to do with the United States, but also disagrees with Brad Lander and Mayor Mamdani on these issues having to do with Israel?
22: You go down the sort of list of progressive policies, and I'm on board there. What has, I think, happened, and I think this is really dangerous, is that some of these, as you say, beneath the surface, very complicated, difficult issues have become buzzwords and litmus tests. And genocide in particular, as you point out, has been adopted by many as a morality test. And the real concern I have is that that has translated into a tremendous danger and fear against Jews in America. Because American Jews are now being held responsible by too many people for what the Israeli government is doing. And that is anti-Semitism. And it's becoming normalized. It's becoming more and more frequent. And both as a Jew myself and having many, many Jewish constituents of all types, a lot are really, really afraid because American Jews are now being dehumanized because of frustration and anger with what's going on in the Middle East.
14: Yeah, I think that's a little bit of a strong statement, but he's absolutely right in that Israel and our relationship with Israel, and especially our relationship with Netanyahu, those really are touch point issues. And, you know, any candidate that gets money from AIPAC is really going to be in the crosshairs this coming midterm election. We are going to take a break. Yes, the phone lines are open, 773-763-9278. We'll be back with more after this.
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23: I'm meteorologist Ray Miller from the Weatherology Weather Center. An extreme heat warning remains in effect. Look for clear skies tonight with a low temperature of 73 degrees and southwest winds at 10 to 20 miles an hour. Sunny, hot, and humid again Thursday, 91 degrees. The heat index in the upper 90s with light southwest winds. Thunderstorms likely Friday with some heavy rain possible, high of 88. 4th of July, Saturday, scattered thunderstorms likely again with a high of 86. That's the latest Chicago weather update.
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0: the ignorant, self-serving regime. We can still vote by mail, and birthright citizenship is okay. Such hypocrisy from the one who literally had what they call an anchor baby and has continually voted by mail. My family has voted by mail since serving in World War I to being presently deployed throughout the world. Unlike the draft dodger in chief and his grifting offspring, reporting in the last 24 hours that Donald Trump has made $2 billion since this second term started. Something that he told a reporter, well, you know, it's the stock market's doing really well. You know, that's it. To say nothing of the crypto deals that he and his family are doing. And that's just the tip of the iceberg. Quite possibly, not only the most corrupt regime, but the most corrupt family. And Jared Kushner sitting there trying to negotiate a ceasefire with Iran when Jared Kushner is funded by at least three states in the Middle East, Qatar, United Arab Emirates, Saudi Arabia. That kind of seems like a conflict of interest, but, you know, what do I know? Let's go to the phone lines. Brad is on the line from Arlington Heights. Hello, Brad. How are you?
1: Oh, that was perfect timing. I was just looking up Peter Thiel and his connection to so many things, including Cambridge Analytica, which was the group that helped harvest all the data that helped
0: Yes.
1: My mind is...
0: Yeah, Peter Thiel,
1: kind of,
0: great all-around guy. Just
1: and then there's always Antichrist thing he's going around warning us about.
0: Mm-hmm. He's really nutty. Now, my question is, with some people like this, was he always crazy, or did he just get crazy after he got ridiculously wealthy? I don't know.
1: I can't remember. There's another guy that's connected, I think, between him, some sort of a right-wing influencer, that there's a connection between him and J.D. Vance. And I wish I could remember the guy's name, but it kind of leads me to think he was always kind of crazy. But, Well, he is crazy now. There's no question. All these guys, how do you define crazy? You know, there's that. So
0: it's terrifying.
1: Yeah, but the reason I called is because I'm watching this documentary on Netflix called Breakdown 1975, and it's one of the best documentaries I've ever seen. And that's, I spend most of my time looking up stuff like that on
0: what's it about?
1: You know, wherever. It's about 1975. What happened in 1975? Amongst which is something that it was very interesting. Connection with what you said about how there's such a breach between generations, and there's a big part of this documentary that's about that. They go into all the whole thing about long hair, buddy. You got the long hair, buddy. Get a haircut, and you know, and that's like that started in the '60s. You know, this is going. It's been going on forever. Now the only people you see with long hair anymore are rednecks. I got chased down one time when I was hitchhiking from Peoria to Western Illinois University in 1971. I didn't even have long hair. I was wearing a pea coat. And these guys in Cuba, Illinois, I think it was either Cuba or Havana. There's both a Cuba and a Havana, Illinois. It's between Peoria and Macomb. And these guys started yelling at me. And they were swearing at me and stuff. So I gave them the finger, and they started chasing me. And while I was running down the road, this pickup truck pulls up, and I got on the back of the pickup truck, and it was filled with migrant workers. So that's my little generational story.
0: Well, I will look up. Where did you see this documentary? On what stream?
1: It's on Netflix.
0: It?
1: Yeah, I meant to say that. Yeah, and it's really good. God, my brain is fried. The guy who started. I can't even think of that. The computer, the first real computer geek that started everything, basically with desktop computers. He's on the Epstein list.
0: Bill Gates?
1: Yeah, he's in there. He's in college. He's talking about all this stuff, and then he dropped out of college and started doing.
0: Yeah, He did.

0: He didn't
1: finish. For a company, and then he started his own company, and they talk, there's all this stuff in there about before there was even AI. They have this guy, Ken Kashiwahara. He was NBC. Do you remember him?
0: I know the name. Yeah, I can't put a face to it, but I do remember.
1: I know
0: that name.
1: I had forgotten completely about him, but he's on there showing an old desktop computer in 1975, and he's talking about, oh yeah, this could be really good for people, but you know, a lot of people are worried about them losing their jobs. Little did he know.
0: Yeah, really.
1: Yeah, but it's really I highly recommend anybody that has Netflix to see it, and maybe check on YouTube if they've got a version of that, or
0: okay.
1: maybe might
0: well,
1: have it
0: for
1: at the
0: recommendation.
1: Library.
0: You know, we've got a holiday weekend coming up. Maybe people have a little more time than usual to check things out. Appreciate the recommendation.
1: Maybe people. I think people might have a chance because it's going to be so hot and humid. Jesus, he wants to go out. And one last thing, I live two blocks from Arlington Heights Frontier Days. And there will have 50 times the amount of people that have been on the mall.
0: Well, that's not going to be a very high bar to go past.
1: I know. It's insane what these people on Fox, have you seen the clips of them talking about the big crowds and stuff? And they showed a clip. They showed a clip of the FIFA. They had, I don't know if it was on the mall or not, but they had some kind of a gathering that was in a grassy area of the stage. They showed a clip of all these people at the FIFA thing, and it shows FIFA up in the corner, and they were trying to pass it off as being on the mall this past week. This is what they do. That's why it cost them $875 million.
0: It's an embarrassment. It's an absolute embarrassment.
1: I know.
0: Brad,
1: well, you know,
0: thank you so much. I gotta move on.
1: Okay.
0: I've got a lot of callers I'm trying to get to, but thank you for that. Let's go to our friend Jim, who is on the line from Chicago. Hello, Jim.
2: Hi, Joan. Frontline did a really in-depth 2-hour program last night at PBS. Kushner. The assassination of Khashoggi was cut in little pieces by the crown prince. And somehow, in Trump's first term, in the Abraham Accords, he got Kushner to negotiate that deal. And in their mind, the October 7th attack by Hamas was instigated by Kushner because he completely cut out the Palestinians in the negotiations, like they didn't exist. And it probably infuriated Hamas. But now this character, why is he involved in these things is anybody's guess. I don't know. I know he married Trump's daughter.
0: Yeah.
2: But
0: well,
2: somehow
0: I think Donald Trump has somehow convinced himself that Jared is a smart guy and that Jared can be counted on. I also think Donald Trump, in these negotiations, wants somebody who he feels he can trust. Somebody like Jared, who he can call up and say, okay, who said what or who did what. I don't think he trusts J.D. Vance. And he certainly doesn't trust any career diplomats. They're the deep state.
2: No.
0: So he almost has to send a family member.
2: Right. And he, the crown prince and him were like, he spent all night with the crown prince doing video games. And the crown prince stuck up everybody in the Ritz-Carlton Hotel, all the people in Saudi Arabia, and took their dough. And right after that, they gave the $2 billion to Kushner. And Kushner's playing video games with the Saudis. Mm-hmm. And he's trying to get him involved in the Abraham Accords, you know, to be anti-Muslim, which is practically impossible because these are all Muslims here, Joe, you're talking about. And just an intriguing thing. If anybody gets a chance to see it, Frontline was on for 2 hours last night, but this Kushner is so strange. His father was so strange. How he got out of prison, I don't know. He was indicted on everything you could possibly imagine. And somehow he got out of prison, and this Kushner is just a madman for money. I mean, he'll do any. In fact, the Saudi said the guys that really did invest in said, well, what are we going to give it to this guy for? He doesn't know what the hell he's doing.
0: Exactly.
2: He
0: the investment committee that oversees where Saudi Arabia puts its money rejected the Kushner bid because they said that, A, Jared Kushner was not experienced enough, and B, the fees that Jared wanted to charge were excessive.
2: Right. And he had no
0: And you know what? I don't think his fund has made any money, but he's made like nearly $300 million off of his fund because of the fees. I mean, it's just a grift.
2: No, I know it is. But we're in the old saying, this is capitalism versus democracy. I mean, this is capitalism run amok against democracy. And apparently they're up to their eyeballs in it. But that was a great, I mean, he's so weird, this Kushner, that it's hard to describe. But they claim that the October 7th attack by Hamas lays at the feet of Kushner because he cut out the Palestinians deliberately to cut out of the negotiations. Anyway, Joan, great program listening. Thank you very much,
0: Jim,
2: for taking my call, Joan. Thank you.
0: You're very welcome. Real quick, before we go to break, a little Iran update. The front page of the New York Times is talking about how the Iran war ignited a clash between Trump and the Saudi crown prince. They think Trump is out of control. They are terrified that the Iran war is going to start again. And so they're basically doing their own thing. Also on the same front page, and this is kooky crazy, Trump suggests a Syrian crackdown on Hezbollah, confounding many in the Middle East. That's not a Guardian. You know, the Guardian U.S., their headlines tell it like it is. But the New York Times doesn't usually do that. Confounding many in the Middle East. Yeah, we're all confounded, frankly, New York Times. Let's take a break. We'll be back with more after this.
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0: We are taking your calls and reading your texts. Let's go to Hoffman Estates, where Dave is on the line. Hey, Dave, how are you?
9: Hey, Joan. Yeah, why wouldn't Kushner cut out those, just like Trump did in that first one when he cut out the Afghanis when they was negotiating with the Taliban?
0: Oh, yeah, let's just sit down with the Taliban. That Afghan government, they're pesky. Let's leave them home.
9: Yeah, monkey see, monkey do.
0: Mm-hmm.
9: Yeah, this will get you going good today. Today in history, 1991, President George H.W. Bush nominated Federal Appeals Court Judge Clarence Thomas to the Supreme Court, beginning an ultimately successful confirmation process marked by allegations of sexual harassment. So,
0: yep. Remember Anita Hill?
9: Yep. Oh, yeah.
0: She was put through the ringer. And, you know, when there were some Democratic senators tried to really question Clarence Thomas, and do you remember his outburst? This is nothing but a high-tech lynching. And instead of fighting back, the Democrats were like, oh, no, what's he saying? We better be quiet.
9: Yeah, he had that indignant look and at that time. And that, but former President Joe Biden headed that time. And he 2 years ago, he apologized to Anita Hill, but it's a bit too late.
0: But, too late.
9: And Trump, too, funny with this. Remember he used to call crypto a scam or a hoax in his first term?
0: Oh, yeah. That's when he wasn't making money off of it. Sure. Because, you know, it's money that doesn't exist in accounts that are only in your computer. Hello?
9: Yeah. And one more thing so you can get others here. That story with the death of those three U.S. government firefighters in the Colorado wildfire, casting a spotlight with Trump administration's creation of a new federal fire service and its revival of a previously discarded or discredited policy to stomp out all wildfires quickly. One of the killed firefighters worked for the U.S. Wildland Fire Service, establishing the year without the customary congressional approval by drawing personnel from four agencies within the Interior Department. The victims were part of an elite helicopter-based crew that got trapped Saturday in a fast-growing wildfire near Utah as they attacked the blaze on that ground. Could you imagine now if that would have happened under Joe Biden?
0: Anything. Do you remember when Barack Obama was put through the ringer by Republicans because he dared to wear a tan suit? And they were like, oh, he's not presidential.
9: Yeah. Yeah. It was kind of funny at the opening of it that two of them wore tan suits. I'm trying to mind blank right now. The one that just got fired off of CBS.
0: Scott Pelley?
9: No, the comedian in that.
0: Stephen Colbert.
9: Yes, thank you. Yeah, he was one of them, and there was one other guy. They each had tan suits on, so kind of a giant middle finger to.
0: Yes, couldn't happen to a nicer guy and a nicer political party. Thanks, Dave. Thanks for the call.
9: So others get through.
0: Okay,
9: thanks, Joe.
0: Appreciate it. Let's go to Chicago, where our friend Ron is on the line. Hey, Ron, how are you?
10: Oh, pretty good. Yes, like you were saying, Trump made $2.2 billion last year, and the year before, when he was not president, he only made $700,000. Mm-hmm. So that's a coincidence.
0: Yeah, he's trying to tell people, I'm really rich, and, the stock market's been doing really well. I guess that's why I've earned, in the last year and a half, $2 billion. Okay, sir, we believe that. Yep, we do.
10: Yeah. And he went to North Dakota today, something to do with Theodore Roosevelt, and he's probably planning to have his face on Mount Rushmore, too.
0: Wouldn't surprise me if he thought he could get away with it. He would suggest it. He would.
10: It's not far away. And he's not very concerned about Iran or the floods of Kentucky.
0: He's not, is he?
10: Fires in the West. There's five fires out of control. So he's busy.
0: He's very busy flying around in his new Qatari plane.
10: Right. And also, now that the Supreme Court has banned trans athletes, will we have the underpants police?
0: Oh, my God. Well, it wouldn't surprise me. Nothing this party does going after trans people surprises me.
10: Right.
0: It's just a matter of time.
10: All right.
0: Thanks, John. Let's go to Lake in the Hills. Greg is on the line. Hey, Greg, how are you?
11: Hi, Joan. Good afternoon. Thanks for taking my call. What I was calling for today, I've got a couple things, but the first thing is I've heard so many people, give a sigh of relief that the Supreme Court is going to allow us to mail in our ballots, and Trump can't do it. But there's still a problem, and this is where the Democratic or the Republican Party and Trump in particular, where they always get us. And that is, he's already worked to get that Louis DeJoy guy to do so many things to the post office regarding the sorting machines and so forth. But then they put the other roadblock in the way. And that is, I know everybody remembers it, but they seem to downplay it these days, that there's a roadblock between when you mail your ballot, and when that ballot or that envelope that the ballot's in gets canceled. Because everybody knows it, but they're dismissing it. I think that's what the Republican Party, the party of deception, and that's they should really change their name to the Deception Party, because that's all they've ever been, deception. And what they're banking on, it's another thing to prevent people from voting, because, yeah, you're going to mail your votes out there. It's going to get in the box, and you're going to say, wash my hand, it's done, it's on the way. But it might take until it gets to the sorting center. It's not where you mailed it. It's when it gets to the sorting center. And then after it goes to the sorting center, then it goes to the location where it's going to get delivered. That's when it gets canceled. So it can be,
0: I thought they got canceled at the sorting center, but either way, whichever one of us is right, it's not when you mail it. And that is a change.
11: It could be definitely close to a week at the outside from what I've heard. So,
0: I've heard of state board of elections saying if you're going to do a mail-in ballot, mail it more than a week before it's due to be on the safe side. 2 weeks if you can, but at least one full week before.
11: And I do too. I do that, but I think maybe this is something that the Democratic Party should get ahead of, and maybe just like it. I don't know if it's legal to do that, but just like during campaign season, have pre-made signs and put them up in locations close to mailboxes, and just say, be aware, spell it out as concisely as you can. Get it in before this date and put that date out there. Anything after that date, your vote, your ballot might not count, And, it should really be done. And, my final thing here, and it's real quick, where the hell is Mitch McConnell? I read all these things in the paper.
0: Well, it's really interesting because it was June 14th, I believe, when he was taken to the hospital, and the 911 call has been released, and it basically says that they should show up for somebody who is unconscious. We've heard not a word. I mean, a couple of weeks ago they said, well, he's not going to be voting for the next week, but there has been not a single word on what's going on, his condition, anything. And I don't know about you, but I think that things must be pretty serious for Mitch McConnell.
11: I'd like to see, just like we have crowds of people getting out there protesting, I'd like to see the same level of crowds outside that hospital blocking the streets and say, we demand to see proof of life. And on the other hand, get the people down doing all the measurements of, like, refuse waste coming out of the hospital, and do a DNA test if you can get a hold of something to compare it to. Is this guy still shedding DNA? Urine samples, blood samples, shit samples, excuse me. But, find out if this guy's alive. It's wrong, because the person who is in in Kentucky, he has the right, the governor has the right to appoint another senator. And they're, again, taking that away. I'm sorry, I get pissed today.
0: No, that's okay. That's okay, Greg. I thought the same thing. I've had a few callers who said that Kentucky's state legislature passed a bill saying that rather than the governor filling in, that the party from which the senator was, they get to decide who is going to be running to fill that seat. I don't know. I have to look into this. But thank you for the call. I appreciate it very much. We got time. Let's go to Andre, who's on the line from Chicago. Hello, Andre.
12: Hey, good afternoon to you. Thank you for taking my call. I hope you're staying hydrated, well-rested, and keeping cool.
0: I am doing my best.
12: That's good, because we need you on the radio. Look, I want to address some of the things that you said today and maybe one or two things that you didn't mention. But, when Obama was in office, President Obama was in office, the Republicans went over his head, so to speak, and they brought Benjamin Netanyahu over here to talk to Congress. So what I think the Democrats should do is that they ought to find a way to either go to talk to those leaders in Iran or send somebody over to Iran to find out what's really going on over there, because we can't get no truth or no facts out of this administration. So I don't know what kind of power the Democrats have in Congress, but they need to do something about that and stop relying on him. You know, a second thing you mentioned about all of this money that Trump made. One thing that Trump does is that he do things even though he know it doesn't work. I think the Democrats could use this part of their campaign about all of this money Trump raised and stress the point that he doesn't need any more money. Don't donate money to him. Don't give him any money. Don't donate money to his campaign, war chest, none of that stuff, because he doesn't need the money. And the Democrats need to stress that. Stop giving Trump money he doesn't need anymore. That might work. The last thing of... people keep talking about Israel, Ms. Jones, but look, I lived under six different presidents, Democrat and Republican, and nobody can do nothing with Benjamin Netanyahu and Israel. You know why? Because Israel is the United States landlord. Why do I say it's the landlord? Because we got military equipment and stuff over in Israel to the Middle East. And if we fall out with Benjamin Netanyahu, what happens if he say, okay, get your base and get all your equipment away from here? That put us in a bad situation. That's why nobody has been able to control or tell Netanyahu what to do, because he's the landlord. He holds the purse strings in the United States. So anybody that's campaigning on saying that they're going to do something about Benjamin Netanyahu is not true. It'll never happen, and they won't win, because Benjamin Netanyahu, no matter how bad he is, he got a lot of strong support over here in the United States.
0: Yeah,
12: that's what I want to say, Ms. Jones. Yeah.
0: Well, thank you for that, Andre.
12: Yes, ma'am.
0: I think, yeah, we are very entwined with Israel, and I don't see a lot of that changing anytime soon, though I think that Benjamin Netanyahu has led the country very poorly, but that, you know, I still think Israel has a right to exist. And, you know, there was a coalition of Middle Eastern, I forget the name of the organization, but the guy said, you know, we are happy to give Israel assurances that we will respect their sovereignty, but we want a two-state solution. As long as, you know, as long as they're not going to provide a state for Palestinians, basically the Middle East will be a mess. So anyway, thanks for the call. Got an interesting text from a Bob who was in Elgin. I think Trump's crypto should be called klepto. Bob, I'm going to steal that. Somebody else texted in, the SAVE Act stands for Suppressing American Voices Everywhere. Another good one, folks. Another good one. We are going to take a break for news. We'll be back with more after this.
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16: AP News, I'm Ed Donahue. The U.S. men's team is looking to change its World Cup narrative tonight in the California Bay Area. Here's the AP Sagar Magani.
17: The men haven't won a World Cup elimination game in 24 years, and that was the only one. Tonight, they have another shot against Bosnia-Herzegovina. The U.S. took 2 of 3 games to win its group, and now in the knockout stage, coach Mauricio Pochettino says it must treat tonight like the final. He should have a healthy Christian Pulisic back. He missed the second game with a calf injury and was a sub in the loss to Turkey. I'm Sagar Meghani.
18: Harry Kane scored 2 second-half goals to help England rally for a 2-1 win over Congo and a spot in the round of 16 at the World Cup. Two people have gotten to the top of the Empire State Building's antenna and unfurled a banner about the power of love. They have since been arrested. One seemed to set up a piece of electronic equipment and got down on one knee. After the two kissed again and hugged, the other person took selfies with an outstretched left hand as if examining a ring. Jonathan Roman from Scotland was watching from the ground below.
19: I think the engagement looks like it's gone well for them, but I suspect they'll be spending their first night in jail.
18: The banner in New York read, "When the power of love beats the love of power, the world knows peace." Officials say children living in deplorable conditions inside a small, dilapidated rural Ohio home were part of the same family. It was an update on a case yesterday. 4 adults were arrested on felony child endangerment charges after finding the children in the home. Multi-day warnings of extreme heat have landed in New York, Boston, and Philadelphia. The sultry weather pushed east just ahead of the weekend 4th of July events. Stocks are mostly lower. Tech stocks are driving down the market. More information at apnews.com. This is AP News. The co-founder of The Village People has died.
17: At some point, you may have spelled it using your body. Victor Willis co-wrote YMCA and the band's other biggest hits, appearing on stage dressed as a police officer. They remain dance floor staples.
20: Young man, are you listening to me?
17: YMCA is still heard at White House events, and President Trump says, "We will think of Victor every time YMCA is played." The Village People say Willis died at 74 after a short but aggressive illness. I'm Sagar Meghani.
18: The owner of AOL and other tech businesses hit Wall Street with a $1.7 billion initial public offering. 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I'm Ed Donahue, AP News.
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21: I'm meteorologist Ray Miller from the Weatherology Weather Center. An extreme heat warning remains in effect. Look for clear skies tonight with a low temperature of 73 degrees and southwest winds at 10 to 20 miles an hour. Sunny, hot, and humid again Thursday, 91 degrees. The heat index in the upper 90s with light southwest winds. Thunderstorms likely Friday with some heavy rain possible, high of 88. 4th of July, Saturday, scattered thunderstorms likely again with a high of 86. That's the latest Chicago weather update. Right now, it's 93.
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0: I am very happy to welcome back Bruce Rhines. He was a deputy bureau chief for CBS or Classic CBS in Los Angeles for many years. Before that, he worked in local news here in Chicago. How are you doing? Is it hot out there as it is here?
23: No, it's perfect out here. It's in the 70s. It's usually used to be June gloom, which was the marine layer that kind of hung over the city all of June, but now we have what we call no sky July, which is the same thing. It's very gray out there. So
0: is that because of smog or fires or why would it be gray?
23: No. The marine layer, it's condensation from the ocean that covers the Southern California during this time in the summer. And it burns off by about, you know, usually burns off earlier in the day. Lately, it's been hanging around a little bit more. It's still kind of gray outside.
0: Well, it is 90 degrees here right now. And the high is supposed to be 92 tomorrow. I don't know what is going on because it seems to me we went a couple of weeks ago. We were like in the 60s, high 50s, low to mid 60s. And then we went from that to 90. And I don't know what's going on. I think it is the apocalypse. I am pretty sure this is one of the signs of the apocalypse.
23: I just remember when I was in local news in Chicago back in the 80s, you know, there would occasionally be a hot, really hot weather story or something like that. And you know, now you turn on the news every day. The lead is it's too hot or there's flooding or something like that has happened. Yep. And it's incredible. It's, you know, climate change.
0: Yes, indeed. I wanted to start with a couple of media things. You and I have talked about what's been happening at CBS, but you know, there's a lot of concern that with the Ellisons about to take over Warner Brothers Discovery, that they will do to CNN what they have done to CBS, make it more of a right-leaning propaganda machine than a news organization. And God forbid they put Barry Weiss in charge of CNN. I was reading just yesterday that Paula Reed, who I've seen a bunch of times. She's their chief legal affairs person. She's always the one to report on the Supreme Court. She has decided not to renew her contract with CNN, even though by all accounts they wanted her to stay. They made her a very generous offer. But apparently she sat down with CNN executives and wanted to know what the future held and wanted to know if they could give her assurances that CNN was going to continue to be CNN. And apparently Mark Thompson, who himself doesn't know how much longer he's going to have a job, pretty much told her, look, we would love to have you stay. Here's a nice new contract, but I can't promise you what's going to happen to CNN in the future. And she just said, you know what? I don't think so. And so now there's all these questions about, you know, tech reporter Kara Swisher, you know, Anderson Cooper already left Barry once. Will he do it again? What do you think? Because some people have said, well, you know, they should only approve the deal if CNN is carved out. But that's not what he promised Donald Trump. David Ellison admits he met privately with Trump at the White House to discuss the future of CNN. What do you think is, do you think Paula made the right decision?
23: Well, yeah, Paula used to work at CBS News before she went to
0: CNN. Yeah, like for 10 years or something, didn't she?
23: Yeah, it was a long period of time. I know, you know, she was pretty young when she started, but she did a very good job. And then, you know, went to CNN, I think, because CNN offered her more, you know, airtime. There's more opportunity to be on the air than with, you know, going just on evening news or the morning show for CBS News. So, you know, I think she's good for her. She stood up for things. I've read that she's in discussions now with MS Now, which, you know, I guess, you know, I don't know quite frankly how long the future is for MS Now either. But, you know, I think at least they would have promised editorial independence that, you know, they're not going to put their thumb on the scale when there's a Supreme Court decision that has been announced one way or the other. So, you know, I think, and good for her. She's made the right move. I don't know what her financial situation is. I know she's like in her early 40s right now. She's got a lot of opportunities ahead of her. But go ahead.
0: Go ahead.
23: Well, CNN, you know, with CNN, CBS News, for instance, with what Paramount is doing, CBS News, you know, is very visible. It's not a big profit center and not a big revenue center for something like Paramount. But CNN is a worldwide thing, and if you change the influence, so you put your thumb on the scale to go to the right on CNN for a lot of things, you know, I'm not sure that is going to be accepted worldwide. Mm-hmm. You know, in European cable systems and Asian cable systems, and you know, every hotel you ever go to out of this country, you know, they have CNN. you know, people rely on CNN, especially outside of this country, for news. And changing it, it would be a pretty drastic change, I guess, for what it was going to be.
0: Yeah. You know, I know from personal experience that you may not always get it, but you can ask for a lot of not just money, but also work conditions when you're negotiating a contract. I wonder if she could have sat down with Mark Thompson and say, I will sign another, say, 3-year deal, but this is the way it's going to be written. I get no editorial input, no suggestions of what to put in my story. This is a no-cut contract, so if you want to get rid of me, you have to pay all 3 years. And, oh, by the way, if I am pressured to change my stories or put a slant on my stories and I call management out on it, I want there to be a multi-million dollar penalty that I have to be paid. I don't know. I mean, I know it sounds outrageous, but you know and I know people have asked for some really strange things in contracts. And if they really want to keep you, they consider those really strange things.
23: And I guess it depends on how much clout you have on your side. Somebody like Anderson Cooper, for instance, has a lot of clout and a lot of leverage, but even he said, no, I'm not going to go through this. I'm not going to try to negotiate something. I'm out of 60 minutes. I'm going to stay with CNN. And I would not be surprised if and when Paramount takes over CNN, that he leaves there as well. He's got a lot. He can do what he wants. He's very independently wealthy as well as being well compensated.
0: Yeah,
23: so,
0: really.
23: He can do that, but a lot of people can't. And, in the case of Paula Reed, okay, you're the legal correspondent for a 24-hour news organization. They probably can probably get a lot of other legal correspondents. I know they have a lot of other legal correspondents on the air right now. You can be shunted aside, and maybe, you know, they'll say, okay, Paula, can you talk about this Supreme Court decision? We'll have you on at the 3 a.m. hour or something like that. Mm-hmm. Unfortunately, with something like that, they have a lot of power.
0: Like what they did with Acosta, Jim Acosta, who was a thorn in Trump's side. Oh, we're going to give you your own show, and it's going to be from midnight till 2 a.m. But, you know, that means it's going to be really pertinent to the West Coast, and you can even move out there. We'll let you do the show from out there.
23: Yeah, I have news for people at CNN who think that the West Coast is interested at night in the cable news. They are not.
0: Mm-hmm. Yep. The other thing that I wanted to ask you, you know, in addition to Kara Swisher and in addition to Anderson Cooper, there has also been a reporting that two anchors Donald Trump really doesn't like. Aaron Burnett in the evening, who, by the way, apparently has the best young demographics of anybody on CNN, and Brianna, I don't know if it's, is it Keeler? Brianna Keeler, who's on earlier in the day. Donald Trump has already said publicly that he doesn't like those two anchors, and he thinks CNN should get rid of them.
23: You know, I know, having watched CNN a lot, Brianna Keeler is... She is not a liberal or slanted one way or the other. She is aggressive with both sides. You know, her husband is a career military officer, and her credentials are fantastic. So I don't know what his problem is with her. Aaron Burnett as well. They ask tough questions. They hold people to account. That's what the press does. I'm reading a biography right now of Tucker Carlson, if you can believe it. And one thing Tucker Carlson said early was that he thought the press has a purifying effect and should, like, no matter which way it leans, left or right, it has a purifying effect on government and the American system. And he never understood why people hate journalists. So, but, you know.
0: Is this something he said recently or at the beginning of his career?
23: No. Near the beginning of his career. I mean, you know, but he was right back then. He was correct. Mm-hmm. You know, now if you read the biography, you'll see that he's a little bit more, his career is more about calculation, you know, than anything else. But anyway, but that quote, that was one thing I agree with Tucker Carlson on, believe it or not.
0: Yeah, I've started reading the Maggie Haberman, Jonathan Snow book, Regime Change, which apparently is selling like hotcakes. Apparently, Jill Biden's memoir was on the bestseller list and is now just gone. This book seems to be selling more over time. I think they've already sold 300,000 copies, and they're doing like a second or a third printing already. But I got to tell you, maybe it's because of the discussions that I have for 3 hours, 5 days a week. It's really as bad as you think Trump is, he's worse.
23: Yeah.
0: And it's just like, I want to read it. I'm learning things, but it's really hard. It's like doing another hour of this show in the evening, and it's hard, and I don't know how much I can take.
23: It's disgusting to think that after all we've been through with Trump since 2015, that there's more that we don't know, and it just goes lower and lower and sinks lower and lower. Mm-hmm. It's unbelievable to me.
0: Yep, absolutely. By the way, we should take a break. I'm talking to Bruce Rhines, former deputy bureau chief for Classic CBS out in Los Angeles. We will be right back after this.
1: Hey, I get it. You've been doom scrolling since 2016, and your therapist is tired of you. Good news. 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
0: I'm speaking with Bruce Rhines, who was the former deputy bureau chief for CBS News in Los Angeles. He has worked for the network. He has worked for local news here in Chicago, as a matter of fact. You mentioned MS Now. Have you seen where they are doing away with all of their live weekend programming? Because now they are going to be airing the podcasts that Chris Hayes puts out, Nicole Wallace puts out. It is going to be a podcast Saturday evening and podcast Saturday night. Alex Witt, who, God, I think has been with NBC in one form or another for some like 26 years, has decided that it's time to step away, or I don't know, maybe that decision was made for her, because she's always been on the weekends as an anchor. But we are now on MS Now going to be getting podcasts. What do you think that was inevitable, Bruce?
23: I just think it shows how almost impossible it is to start a national network news organization from scratch without having the resources of an NBC, which has been built up for the last, 70 years or whatever. When you're starting from scratch and trying to maintain what you had before, it's impossible in this day and age, especially with the case of big media buyouts and mergers that we're seeing, not only Paramount, but now, NBC itself is now in play and may go to, they're talking about Amazon or Netflix or something like that. So if you're trying to be independent, this thing Versant, which was just created out of scratch and is trying to start a news organization and maintain the standards and resources that they had when they were part of NBC, that's a big mountain to climb.
0: Yeah, it absolutely is. And did you hear, I don't know if they're still doing this because people kind of made fun of them for it, but like a month or so ago, the anchors at CNN were supposed to dress like they were podcasting. And for Anderson Cooper, for a few shows, they had this big black microphone set up on the desk because it was supposed to be like, yes, it's Anderson Cooper, but it's like a podcast. I don't see the big black microphone on Anderson Cooper's desk anymore. But, you know, dress like you're doing a podcast. What does that mean?
23: Yeah, what does that mean? I mean, you know, it's true. The informality of this culture is, you know, expanding more and more. But, you know, I don't podcast. A podcast is like, you know, you kind of do a podcast. Something that you listen to.
0: Yeah, they take my shows and they do a podcast that's the entire show for a given day. And they take interviews like you and me and they put this part up as a separate podcast. So you can look up Joan Esposito shows and you can look up Joan Esposito featured interviews. And yep, there you go. Except imagine, that there's no video component. That seems to be,
23: right.
0: I know podcasting is supposed to be auditory, but, you know, I was talking to a young woman, not that everybody isn't young compared to me, but she was like in her 20s young. And she said that, you know, because I always want to know from young people, where do you get your information? And she said, well, I listen to a lot of podcasts. She goes, actually, that's not quite correct. I watch them on YouTube because I really pretty much only pay attention to the podcasts that have video. So there.
23: I think I don't know for sure. You probably have a better handle on it than I do. But I imagine there are some of your listeners who are just – who are sitting at home and paying attention and not doing anything else. But I think the many more people with radio programs and with podcasts are driving or they are running or working out or they're making dinner or something like that. They're doing something other than just focusing on the podcast. I don't see that it makes much more of a difference that you're on – television and to watch it. I do believe that a woman like you talk to, people like that, I think they probably do, you know, they're just, you know, they're addicted to YouTube and everything like that, and video is the way that they take in things. But I just can't imagine a channel of a person just doing podcast after podcast and watching two people around a microphone. Even CNN or MSNBC or Fox, you know, they have these discussion panels and things, but it's augmented with news and with video and things like that. I don't know about just, you know, watching two people talk for a long time in a very unstructured way.
0: Well, and
23: much like we're doing right now.
0: Exactly. My daughter has told me that, you know, she gets, if something is really important, she expects to hear about it from me. Thank you very much. But for the day-to-day stuff, you know, she's online. She's on watching YouTube. There's another one, I don't know if it's Tumblr or something like that, where there are videos. And that's what she watches. And now she's even transitioning more, she told me, to YouTube Shorts. You know, like 30 minutes is too long. We want our YouTube in, I don't know how long a short is, 2 minutes, 3 minutes, 5 minutes. I'm not sure, but it really is. It's short attention span generation.
23: The TikTok generation. And, you know, it's changed, Joan, you know, from when we were, when television news and especially local television news was at the top. And that's how people got their information. We were very lucky that we were part of that when that happened in the 80s and the 90s and the early 2000s. But, you know, it has changed. Younger people have gravitated to this thing where they want short bites of information without a lot of context.
0: Mm-hmm. Yep. I was just saying to somebody yesterday, Bruce, that I wish when I had been working, you know, in the 80s and maybe the early 90s, I wish someone would have told me that that was the golden age of local television.
23: Yeah,
0: I wish looking back on it, it's like, you know, there was money to be spent. You know, it felt like what you were doing was important. And you were careful. There were enough people to do the job. And remember when local stations used to send local reporters around the world if there was a breaking story? My God.
23: Yeah. Yes. Yes. I was lucky to be part of that. It was, you know, it's really a shame what has happened because I think television news can be a real force. And even today, local television news, I don't think, you know, I never see any type of political influence one way or the other in what is reported on a typical local television newscast. The news is just there. I think that, that if people, more people paid attention to local television news, that, you know, they would get a better idea of what their world is rather than what's going to unfortunately happen now with things like Paramount, you know, putting its thumb on the scale for CNN and CBS News, and possibly if NBC gets picked up by one of the large media companies, you know, it's really I don't know what's going to happen, but local news I think is still the last bulwark against against censorship and against influence, mm-hmm. one way or the other, news and bias.
0: And you were talking about how if somebody's listening to a podcast, chances are they're doing something else, driving, fixing dinner, whatever. Matt Damon, I don't know, months ago, that he had some movie, and after its theatrical run, it was due to go to Netflix. And he did interviews where he said Netflix came to him and said, we'd like you to add some scenes or do some rewrites, because when people watch Netflix, they don't really pay attention. So in so we want you to put in scenes where you describe the action, you describe what is happening. And also we want you, if there's an important point, you need to repeat it at least twice, maybe three times, to make sure that the audience gets it. And he was just dumbfounded. I mean, to the point where clearly he wasn't supposed to, but he started talking about it in interviews. You know, they wanted me to add scenes to the movie where, you know, it's like, yeah, I just walked in from the rain and I'm really cold, but we need to have this talk. And it was, I mean, it's exactly what you're talking about, isn't it?
23: Yeah, Netflix has found that, you know, people are maybe watching a one of their movies on an iPad, but they're also got their phone in their hand and they're scrolling their phone and, you know, things like that. All these distractions that are available to you kind of, you know, makes it hard for anything to be a real, I guess, work of art on Netflix or anything like that.
0: Yeah, I thought that that was really interesting. Because, you know, for a lot of my career, I anchored different shows, but a lot of times I seemed to end up on a 5 o'clock show. Excuse me. And I knew people were fixing dinner. They were eating dinner. You know, I guess I was ahead of my time. I knew people were only half paying attention. Trailblazer.
23: That's true, you know. Yeah, but people had the local news on in the background. You know, from the early newscast, the 4:30 or the 5 or the 6 or something like that, it was on in the background. But, you know, you were describing something and it's something that sounded, you know, very interesting. People could glance over at the screen. But yep. I still think that's a better way of doing it than what's happening now. But, you know, get off my lawn.
0: I'm speaking with Bruce Rhines. He's out in L.A. He's the former deputy bureau chief for CBS News in L.A. We'll be back with more after this.
8: 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In 2026, women's entrepreneurship is surging. Driven by a desire for flexibility and accelerated by AI and digital tools, women are increasingly leading in e-commerce, wellness, and service-based sectors, with a major trend towards solo, high-impact, and home-based businesses designed for a work-life balance. Women entrepreneurs are heavily utilizing AI and e-commerce tools to streamline operations and reduce cost. 68% of women entrepreneurs have cited a work-life balance as a primary motivator to becoming a business owner, driving the demand for virtual assistants, digital marketing, consulting, and online coaches. Now, despite the growth, there is a push for better banking support and policy with a focus on addressing the $3 trillion opportunity for women and minority-owned business acquisitions. 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
21: I'm meteorologist Ray Miller from the Weatherology Weather Center. An extreme heat warning remains in effect. Look for clear skies tonight with a low temperature of 73 degrees and southwest winds at 10 to 20 miles an hour. Sunny, hot, and humid again Thursday, 91 degrees. The heat index in the upper 90s with light southwest winds. Thunderstorms likely Friday with some heavy rain possible, high of 88. 4th of July, Saturday, scattered thunderstorms likely again with a high of 86. That's the latest Chicago weather update. Right now, it's 93.
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0: Former Deputy Bureau Chief for CBS News based in Los Angeles, Bruce Rhines, is here. Bruce, you guys have already had your primaries, but they are still occurring all around the country. And I think my take is that this is a little bit of hyperbole, but it's like, oh, be afraid, be very afraid. The Democratic Socialists are winning. They're unseating incumbents. Oh, my God. It's the end of the world as we know it. You know, I think that voters in a certain area want to elect someone who reflects their values. And if the demographics change and the values change, then they will elect someone else. Is this, you know, Zoran Mamdani, is he a kingmaker now or is this something else?
23: I think Zoran Mamdani is a kind of a special case because he's so charismatic and that really helps. But as far as the other progressives go that are winning things, I'm not sure that it's the voters totally subscribing to everything in their progressive agenda as much as they want somebody who stand up and fight and pledge to fight what's going on. And also

0: Lantkiros.
1: Right, and unseated the incumbent congresswoman there. Her name is DeJuret or something like that. But anyway, that woman, that congresswoman, has progressive credentials. But, you know, she's part of the cabal that people see in Congress, where for right reasons or wrong reasons, a lot of people are seeing that Democrats in Congress are not standing up sufficiently and fighting. And, you know, there's, as you and I know, there's a lot of reasons to do that. It is hard to undo the rules of Congress and parliamentary procedure. But, you know, I think that there's, it's more to, strikes me more as a indication of the urge to fight back what's happening. And I think that's a good thing. I'm not, you know, when once they get in office, yes, they will try to advance progressive policies. Like, look at AOC. You know, she's a progressive, but since then she has, like, you know, seemed to moderate herself in order to get stuff done. She knows what she can get done, as opposed to staking out a what can be seen as an extreme position. But I think it's healthy for these democratic socialists to come to power. You new blood. That is something that the party needs. And I kind of tell you, I think Hakeem Jeffries and Chuck Schumer and people like that had better get on board, because it's not going away.
0: Yeah, that was going to be where we were going next with this, because, Chuck Schumer, I can't even imagine that he will run for re-election. I think he has to realize that his time has passed. And there's a part of me that feels a little bit sorry for Hakeem Jeffries. You know, he thought he was going to be speaker. It didn't turn out that way. I think he still wants to be speaker, but he doesn't seem to me like the right man for the moment.
1: If he wants to be speaker when the House changes this November, if he wants to be speaker, he's got to reach out to the socialists, elected or unelected, because I think that is the mindset of the way the Democratic Party is going. We have to remember that we have to listen to the younger people in the Democratic Party. There are old Democrats like us and everything, and we've got our ideas about stuff. We have to listen to if the Democratic Party is going to survive and progress, we have to listen to these DSA people.
0: Well, that's what I'm, you know, with all the articles, you know, we're voting against the corporate Democrats. You know, we're voting against the Democrats who haven't spoken up loudly and long enough about what's going on in Gaza, that kind of thing. And, you know, you and I both know that some elections are simply change elections. Doesn't matter who you are. If you're in power, you are going to be voted out of office because for whatever reason, people want to shake things up. I think there's a real big part of that, too. And I hope, you know, yeah, I'm really glad all these young progressives are winning. And we've got this sound from Milot where she's like, we're going to do things differently. We're in power now, you know, kind of a thing. And, you know, maybe she's right. But I think that Democrats have to be really careful. I do think Democrats are going to win a lot in the midterms, but not necessarily because people are in love with them, particularly as a candidate, rather than they just want to throw the bums out and get some change. I was on a panel. I think that this was the night of Trump's State of the Union. I was on a panel, and one of the panel members was Michael Fanone, one of the officers who was badly injured at January 6th. And he said kind of this same thing, and this was back at the State of the Union. He said, you know, I live in Virginia, and I voted for Abigail Spanberger. He said, but I'm not really crazy about Abigail Spanberger. I wanted a Democrat. I wanted change. I wanted a new face. I wanted a new voice. But it wasn't that I'm in the Abigail Spanberger camp. And I think his message was Democrats need to be really careful. And it's great to get elected. It's great to win a primary. But I think that when you're part of a change election, you have to be really careful. You have to be really sensitive to what the voters want, because this may be a one-term thing.
1: Yeah. And, you know, this whole thing, there's so many of these young voters, especially, who see it as a purity test for these people. If they don't, if the primary winner is not exactly aligned with what I want, then I'm sitting out the election or voting a third party. And, you know, that

0: That's what kills the Democratic Party more than anything else. I was going to say, though, that, you know, the exception to this rule kind of happened here in California, where Javier Becerra is now our nominee for governor. He can be seen as definitely as an establishment Democrat, as opposed to Tom Steyer, who was the real progressive in this thing. I think Steyer lost just because people were suspicious of him being a billionaire, also because he's a very old man. But, you know, it was kind of interesting to me that it turned out that the more progressive candidate in this party did not win the election. And people are going with something that's kind of, I don't want to say tried and true, but somebody who's you know, not going to make as many waves perhaps as as somebody like Tom Steyer would have, or Katie Porter or something.
1: You know, Thomasina, of course, as you know, lives in Burbank, and she was getting ready to vote, and of course, I wanted to know, you know, who is she going to vote for, or what does she like one candidate over another, and both of my kids. They rely on voting guides, but not the kind of voting guide, you know, it's not going to be looking in the Sun Times to see which justices we should retain, or, you know, looking at Injustice Watch of their guide. They find these, God, I sound old. They find these like young, hip voting guides. Yeah. And I don't know where they find them, but they find them. And Thomasina told me that, and it's past. I don't think I'm breaking any vows of silence. She told me that the voting guide she had recommended that she vote for Tom Steyer. And I found that jaw dropping. And she's got it out and she read what they wrote. And it's like, yeah, yeah, I know what you're thinking. He's a gazillionaire. And generally, we don't like people. This is the anti-billionaire vote. But Tom Steyer actually is saying the right things and has some great ideas. And we are recommending that you vote for him, which I thought was kind of interesting. I was very pleased that they were able to look past his bank account. And that they actually looked into positions and everything. And, I mean, I'm not quite sure why he went down to defeat. What do you think? Was it just that he was old and rich? God help us.
0: I mean, I think part of the reason was we have been inundated with Tom Steyer advertisements on television and online and things like that, and on the radio and all everything else, and on podcasts and everything. We had been inundated since, I think it was October of last year was when he started, and went all the way up to the election in June. People were, I think, a little sick of him. And I think if he had like not try to make such an impact. He got a lot of name-like recognition. You can't fault him for that. But it was just like every time you turned on your television or turned on your computer or listened to something on the radio or a podcast or Spotify or something, there was a Tom Steyer ad, and it was too much. And, you know, there's a lot of people, I think, also are suspicious of him, you know, being a multi-billionaire. But on the other hand, to his credit, he has put a lot of that money to progressive causes and has donated a lot of money to those. And people like Jane Fonda, there was a commercial Jane Fonda endorsing him. Robert Reich endorsed him. A whole bunch of other people endorsed him. So, you know, I thought it was going to be closer than it was. But, you know, I honestly thought that there was enough, if the turnout had been enough, that it would be between Becerra and Steyer in the in the general election in November. But, you know, the ultimate turnout turned out to be, I think, like 37 or 38% of eligible voters, which that's just not enough.
1: You know, you talked about not being able to escape Tom Steyer's ads. You know how politics works, perhaps to a greater degree than I'm aware of. Would you please explain to me who is giving out my cell phone number and why I always put delete and spam, delete and report spam, delete and report spam. And it isn't even just Democrats. You know, I get missives every once in a while to donate to Donald Trump, for God's sake. I don't understand where they're getting my phone number and why I can't seem to stop it.
0: I mean, if you've ever put your phone number on anything, you know, any type of application online or anything, you know, or even not online, if you've had to put your phone number down on something that, for the store, that you've gone to a store or something like that, those places sell their cell phone number lists to political things because it's very lucrative. The political parties pay a lot of money for those lists. And I know, you know, Act Blue, if you've ever donated to Act Blue for any Democratic Party, you put down your cell phone number, that thing goes out to every Democratic candidate ever.
1: I wish you would have told me that before I started a $5 monthly donation to Act Blue.
0: Yeah, I am. And you know, what I do is, I guess I'm still, this shows how old I am. We still have a landline as well as our cell phone. So a lot of times when they ask for a phone number and it's mandatory you put down a phone number, I put down the cell phone number and then we have it set up so like the phone will never answer the phone. But
1: I was thinking about that. I used to have a landline and I know what the number is and I don't know if it still works or not because we don't actually have any phone anymore. Maybe that's what I'll do. I'll start putting down my old landline because they literally, if they find me through that, they deserve a donation.
0: Yeah. But they'll find the person who now has your phone number and that person is now going to be the recipient of every.
1: Better them than me. We're going to take a break. Bruce Rhines and I'll be right back after this.
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5: This is WCPT telling you how you can shop blue. Thomas Edison invented the first light bulb. But however, did you guys know that Lewis Howard Latimer, a black man, improved upon it? That's right. Latimer's light bulb was made to last longer than Edison's. Latimer later sold that light bulb to the U.S. Electric Company in 1881, making light bulbs more accessible and affordable to the community. Here are some light bulb companies that support the Democratic Party. Philips Light Bulbs. Philips supports the Democratic Party very highly. In 2024, Philips donated over $400,000 to Democratic candidates in 2024. GE, General Electric. GE roughly is about 50-50 split with candidates they donate to. In 2024, 54% of GE's donations went to the Democratic Party, including $159,000 to Vice President Kamala Harris's presidential campaign. Hey, guys, want to hear a joke? How many Republicans does it take to change a light bulb? None. Donald Trump just says it's fixed and they all sit in the dark and applaud. This has been WCPT telling you how you can shop blue.
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1: Joining me is Bruce Rhines, former deputy bureau chief for CBS News based in Los Angeles. This is the old CBS News, not the new CBS News. How long have you been living in California?
0: In California? Uh-huh. We've been living here for 36 years.
1: You're kidding me. That long? Yeah. When did we get so old?
0: Seriously, that's what I always think.
1: Unbelievable.
0: And also all these little aches and pains I have every once in a while. I when I'm lying down, something hurts. And how'd that happen?
1: Yeah, I've reached the age where I can pull a muscle if I sneeze. Yeah, that's always a good thing. We've talked about the primary. What else is going on in California politics right now?
0: Well, you know, we've got this mayoral election coming up. It'll be our incumbent mayor, Karen Bass, against a DSA, a Democratic Socialist of America, Nithya Raman. And, you know, like we were just discussing, Nithya Raman actually has a very good chance of being elected. Nothing's wrong with Karen Bass. She's done a really good job with homelessness, although our homelessness problem is so big that it's sometimes hard to see. But the facts are that she's done a good job with curbing homelessness. You know, but her big problem was the response to the Palisades fire. Mm-hmm. You know, when she was out of the country, she claims that she didn't know that the Santa Ana wind event was going to be as bad. And there's been a lot of recriminations about what the response was, whether she's tried to cover up a critical report about the city's response to the fires, and that she fired the Los Angeles Fire Department, the fire chief, in response, and the fire chief saying it's not her fault. So,
1: I seem to recall that relatively quickly in the disaster. I remember the fire chief pretty much saying that implying that if their budget hadn't been cut, they would have been in a better place to respond.
0: He's kind of right. And it was an issue. It was a part of the budget making process here in Los Angeles, where the fire department, I don't think it was cut, but it certainly was none. There was no increase in resources for them, and they had a lot of attrition over the time. A lot of firefighters have retired because it's a very generous pension for them. So, the former fire chief was kind of right about the resource issue. So, you know, and there's always the incumbent. There's always like, you know, is everything much, much better than things were, or stuff like that. So, you know, Nithya Raman is currently a city councilwoman. She's done fine. She hasn't done anything particularly memorable as a city councilwoman, but, you know, it's still early in the campaign, and we'll see what happens.
1: Go back to the fires for a second, because one of the persistent rumors is that firefighters ran out of water in some places, that it had something to do with the reservoirs, somebody did something wrong with the reservoirs. I don't know, but the rumor is that part of the reason why some of the houses burned was because there literally was no water to fight those fires. What do you know about that?
0: I know that it wasn't a reservoir problem. It was a water pressure problem, and a lot of the times there was so many fires, and the fire was so huge, covered such a huge area, that not only were firefighters, you know, spread out using a lot of the same water, but also individual homeowners were trying to protect their houses and had their garden hoses on and their sprinklers and all that stuff like that. The water pressure was a problem for some areas. You know, some of the firefighters did say we couldn't get enough water onto the fire. You know, the fire
1: was that because of the people with their sprinklers, or was that because of a different issue, the pressure?
0: No, I think the pressure was definitely, I think people using all these people in one small area using their garden hoses and sprinklers at one time, in addition to various fire departments spread out through the fire zone trying to use the same amount of water. You know, the system probably is not built for firefighters to cover such a large area with so much demand upon the water, you know, let alone the individual homeowners who are using their garden hoses. But, you know, just firefighters in such a large area, all the way from, you know, the Malibu all the way down to Santa Monica, it was a lot of fire. And so there really wasn't a lot of, you know, every fire hydrant around there was open, being used by somebody. You know, and that just you know, there's only so much pressure that can be used.
1: I know you live a little south of there. Were you and Dawn ever frightened? Did you ever think about, you know, coming back to Illinois and visiting relatives?
0: No, we're directly to the east, and the fire Pacific Palisades from our house is about 11 or 12 miles away. So while you could see it from our house, it was apocalyptic. In the truest sense of the word. You know, we were not particularly afraid of that spreading. But what was interesting is during that time when the Pacific Palisades fire was happening and the Eaton fire in Altadena, there were many other fires that started that were a little bit closer to us. There was one up in the Hollywood Hills that happened one night. That's still, you know, several miles from us, but, you know, with the wind and all that stuff like that, you're never sure about what was going to happen. So, you know, you just like have to hope that, you know, we have the, I will say that the California firefighters, the wildfire firefighters are the best in the world. And they did a great job keeping most of those fires under control. You know, the Palisades fire was just a different animal.
1: What is, where does the rebuilding stand?
0: There's rebuilding going on. It's very slow. And what one of the big problems is that almost every property owner has to do something called remediation, where you have to make sure that the soil around your house is safe and not full of lead and other chemicals that burned in the fire and got deposited there. Or if you, even if you didn't experience any damage by fire in your house, smoke and just the air settling into the house create, you know, brings in toxic chemicals. All that stuff has to be remediated. So that's a slow process to get all that stuff cleaned up. There's building going on. I was out there, I guess it was a couple, 2 or 3 months ago. And, you know, you see houses are going up and things like that. But it's not like, I mean, it's going to take a long time before Pacific Palisades is going to look anything like it was before. And also, no one of the problems is the insurance companies here have been extremely slow and obstinate a lot of times in getting stuff repaid.
1: That remediation you're talking about, do the homeowners have to pay for that themselves?
0: In some cases, yes. But the city, because the city doesn't have enough resources to do it by themselves. So private companies, you know, have to come and do it. And then, you know, they get the certification that the property has been remediated, has been cleaned up, and that's submitted to the city.
1: You know, there was a lot of fear that developers would come in, particularly in the more blue-collar areas that burned, and that they would, hey, instead of rebuilding, you know, we'll give you 50 cents or 40 cents on the dollar, let us buy your property. There was a real fear that, I think the Altadena is one of the more blue-collar yep. areas. And has that happened?
0: Yes. You know, at first there was, after the fires, there was a lot of civic pride. And they said, we're going to keep Altadena, Altadena. And, you know, we're going to stand up against these developers. We're going to try to swoop in and pick up properties for a song. But, as you say, not only are there people who are a little bit more on the lower on the economic scale, there's also a lot of older people. And for older people to sit around and wait for 5 years mm-hmm. until their house is rebuilt, it's not, a, you know, they just say, I'm just going to sell and move on with my life. Mm-hmm. And, you know, I think that I'm sure they're being ripped off a little bit. I haven't heard that it's like so egregious that it's like a penny for on $100 or something, but they're selling out, the people are selling out, and they're, you know, eventually going to build new houses there. And Altadena, beautiful community. It's still going to be a beautiful community. It's not going to look exactly the same as it was.
1: Well, and I don't think it's limited to middle income earners. A friend of mine used to live in Pacific Palisades, moved away, but still had a lot of friends there. And he talked to one gentleman who he's friends with. The guy's in his early 70s. They had a great home, very wealthy. And he said, you know, my wife wants us to rebuild. He said, but, you know, I'm in my early 70s. What am I going to just roam around for 10 years till this house is rebuilt? And then I'll be in my 80s, and assuming I make it to my 80s. And he was like, no, it doesn't. I'm not, you know, he wasn't going to do it.
0: And even if you got your house rebuilt quickly, all the houses around you, you have to wait for them to be rebuilt before you have the semblance of a neighborhood again. And that is not going to happen at any time soon.
1: The shops, the churches, the parks, the schools, you're absolutely right. My friend who used to live in Pacific Palisades raised two kids there. And he told me that one of his sons called him and said, you know, my childhood has burned. And he said, you know, you're right. Where you went to school, where you did your sports, where you did this, where you did that, it's all gone.
0: It's there's still a lot of civic pride in both places, in Pacific Palisades and Altadena. Altadena has a lot of, you know, they are trying to rebuild and keep the community together as much as possible. There's a fantastic restaurant that's open there that has really helped things and brought things up. But, you know, it's really sad because these places just, they're not going to have the same personality.
1: Right. Bruce, this is not a current political book, but one I want to recommend that's been out for quite a while. Invisible Storm by Jason Kander. Remember Jason Kander, who was once the up-and-coming potential president? And he decided that he was going to get his PTSD treated rather than stay in, you know, national politics. And he wrote a book about everything that happened. It's called Invisible Storm. And, man, it is a page-turner. Before he decided to drop out and get help, I went to a small gathering where he spoke. And man, oh man, you just looked at that guy and you were like, yep, you could be a president. Absolutely. But that's a really, really fascinating one. And it's uplifting too. I mean, he went through some tough stuff, but it is uplifting.
0: Definitely, I'll put that on my queue. And if I can suggest something to you, the one that I'm reading right now, Hated by the Right People, about Tucker Carlson, it is a very interesting insight into how the conservative movement arose, you know, with Tucker Carlson being kind of the emblem of it. And it's pretty interesting. And, you know, it's gossipy, and it's an interesting read to see from the other side.
1: Hated by the Right People, that's what it's called?
0: Yes.
1: Okay, and I'll share, once I plow through regime change, I'll share it with you next time I'm out in California.
0: Okay. We'll go to a nice restaurant, that place in Altadena, maybe.
1: All right, that sounds good. Bruce Rhines, former deputy bureau chief for CBS News based in Los Angeles. Always a pleasure. An hour just flies by when I talk with you, Bruce. Thank you so much for doing this.
0: Thank you, Joan. Always my pleasure.
1: We're going to take a break for news and have more after that.
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12: AP News, I'm Ben Thomas. A ship ran aground in the Strait of Hormuz today on a route not approved by Iran. Charles de Ledesma has details.
13: The Iranian state TV report appeared aimed at underlining Tehran's claims to control the Strait of Hormuz, which the world has long considered an international waterway. It saw a fifth of all oil and natural gas pass through it in peacetime. Iran has used its ability to choke off the waterway as a key source of leverage since the war began, disrupting global markets for energy and other critical goods. Talks are ongoing in Qatar to end the Iran war, with the US and Iranian negotiators present. I'm Charles de Ledesma.
12: Oil prices ease today on hopes the US and Iran do find an end to their war and fully reopen the strait. Brent crude dropped below $72 per barrel. AAA puts the nationwide average for a gallon of gas below $3.85. On Wall Street, while most stocks rose, drops for tech companies pulled the market lower. The S&P fell 0.2%, the NASDAQ 0.7%, while the Dow shed just 14 points. Meanwhile, Saker Magani reports.
14: President Trump says there's a simple reason for his growing fortune. Financial disclosures show the president made roughly $1.2 billion off his cryptocurrency ventures last year.
15: Well, you know why I'm profiting? Because the stock market's going up.
14: And tells reporters he does not direct his own investments. Fund managers do.
15: I don't talk to him. I don't even speak to him.
14: He repeatedly said market gains are helping the country as a whole.
15: We're all profiting. I'm profiting because I have a lot of money and a lot of cash.
14: But even his own Treasury chief has said about 38% of Americans don't have stock market exposure. Sagar Magani, Washington.
12: And at the World Cup, Harry Kane sent England onward with both goals and a 2-1 win against Congo. This is AP News. Donna Warder has the latest primary results.
16: In Colorado's Democratic primary for the U.S. House, it was a stunning defeat Tuesday for 30-year incumbent Diana DeGette, losing to a 29-year-old former lawyer and Democratic socialist in the 1st Congressional District.
17: I'm Maylock Heroes, and tonight, this victory belongs to every single one of you! We will not wait to take the fight to Donald Trump and the oligarchy. We will not wait!
16: Audio courtesy of KMGH. In other races, U.S. Senator John Hickenlooper fended off State Senator and Progressive Julie Gonzalez. And in the race for Colorado Governor, State Attorney General Phil Weiser won the Democratic primary and is favored to win in November. I'm Donna Warder.
12: 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I'm Ben Thomas. 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
18: I'm meteorologist Ray Miller from the Weatherology Weather Center. An extreme heat warning remains in effect. Look for clear skies tonight with a low temperature of 73 degrees and southwest winds at 10 to 20 miles an hour. Sunny, hot, and humid again Thursday, 91 degrees. The heat index in the upper 90s with light southwest winds. Thunderstorms likely Friday with some heavy rain possible, high of 88. 4th of July, Saturday, scattered thunderstorms likely again with a high of 86. That's the latest Chicago weather update. Right now, it's 93.
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1: Well, you may be marking these days on your calendar. I believe we have 125 days until the midterms. Everybody seems to think that Democrats are in a good position to take the House, but the question has always been, will Democrats make any inroads in the Senate? There are a lot of Republicans up for re-election, but those Republicans come from pretty red states. And so the thinking was that Democrats wouldn't have such a strong case to be made for going Democratic in those states. Well, the polls, and I know I always rag on polls, but The New York Times has a new poll out that said that there are at least six states where Democrats are competitive to win a Senate seat. They're still saying that they think that the Republicans have the edge in the Senate, but six seats currently held by Republicans could very well be Democratic victories in the very near future. We want to talk about that and so much more. We are welcoming back Dave Lehman. He is a longtime newsman. He has worked everywhere and done opinions. He's done politics. He's done news. And joins us now to share his many thoughts with us. Hello, David. How are you? Do you have any thoughts today?
20: I'm sorry. What was the last part of that?
1: Do you have many thoughts to share with us today?
20: I have a few shots and thoughts. I have to tell you, I'm on vacation, so I've not paid as close attention to the Supreme Court decisions that came down, but I see that some of them were not favorable to Donald Trump. But to your point about the elections and so forth, I have a sneaking suspicion, and, you know, everybody's got an opinion about this and nobody really knows. I have a sneaking suspicion that the Senate is going to remain in Republican hands. I think Trump and his administration is going to do everything they can to try to assuage those on the fence that they're on the right track. And with gas prices coming down, that's going to be very helpful for them if that happens that way.
1: If gas prices come down.
20: Yeah, well, they are coming down. By the way, I'm talking to you almost nearby. I'm in St. Louis. I'm back here for, I'm a little bit of vacation. Then I'm going to the East Coast, to Rhode Island. But here, I should point out, it's about 100 degrees here today, just under 100 degrees. I don't know what it is in Chicago. But
1: 90
20: at any rate,
1: it's 90 here.
20: 90? I just came back from doing a mile run.
1: Oh, why?
20: I survived.
1: You're crazy.
20: So, well, that's me. So take my opinions for what they're worth today.
1: Yeah.
20: But at any rate, I think the Senate is probably going to remain in the hands. I think that's so close. I got to give it to Trump. He'll probably pull that through. The House is a very different question. Mm-hmm. You know, a lot of people don't realize it, but when the founders put together this whole idea of a Senate and a House of Representatives, the House of Representatives, because these people, all of them, all 425 people have to, or 35, whatever, I've forgotten, they all have to run again. They have to go to the public and say, elect me again. The senators have a six-year term, so they've got a lot longer leash, if you will. And I think the people in this country are really fed up with the government, with the way things have been going. Many of them are fed up with the Democrats. Some are fed up with the Republicans. A lot of people are fed up with both. And, of course, a sizable number of people are fed up with Trump. So I don't think Trump's charisma
1: it's a fed-up election.
20: It really is a fed-up election. So, you know, I think that the House is going to go. But now here's a point that I've not really heard a lot of people make. If the Senate stays in Republican hands, then I think you're going to see maybe Clarence Thomas and Samuel Alito. I think they're going to step down and they're going to get replaced by Republicans. Because if the Senate were to go to the Democrats, if they decide they're going to retire, that puts the Democrats in a position to put in, quote unquote, more liberal Supreme Court justices. And I think the lasting legacy, and I've said this to you before, my opinion is that the lasting legacy of Donald Trump it's probably not going to be the Iran war. It's probably not going to be gas prices. It's going to be the Supreme Court, because they're going to put people in there who are much younger, and they are going to have a long reign in the Supreme Court, whether they're Democrats or Republicans. And I think that is probably going to be the greatest imprimatur that he is going to have, I think, on both of his administrations. He already did it earlier, obviously, when he was first elected a few years ago. So I think it's really crucial, in my point of view, that the Senate turn Democrat so they can block that sort of thing, because I just think the Supreme Court is so politicized, and I've heard arguments on both sides. I think they're just so politicized. You're going to see conservative votes dominating for the future.
1: Well, along those lines, I've had people say to me that they think Samuel Alito will retire/resign before the midterms, for fear that the Senate will go Democratic and that Trump won't get the opportunity to put a young right-wing Republican in that seat. I know we've only, if he's going to do it, he doesn't have a lot of time left, but that's the rumor that I've heard, because he's so right-wing and having somebody like him in that seat is so important to him. Though, and I know, you have to have a heck of an ego to be on the Supreme Court, and it's a really difficult job to walk away from. Ruth Bader Ginsburg, I'm looking at you. So there's a lot of ego involved. And will Alito's politics win or his ego? I'm voting for ego myself.
20: Well, I think it's hard to separate the two, actually, because I think his ego is extraordinary. But I just think that these guys, look, even if you're a powerful Supreme Court justice, at some point or another, this stuff gets to be kind of routine, not as much fun maybe as it used to be, or maybe it is fun now because they've got the majority. I think it's not out of the question that Clarence Thomas will do the same thing.
1: Well, I think, and this is me, I think that Clarence Thomas will only leave if he has financial reassurances that the gravy train won't stop. Because from what I read, and this was a while ago, there was a point years ago where Clarence Thomas said that he thought he was going to have to resign and go back to private practice because he just wasn't making enough money as a Supreme Court justice. And then all of a sudden, Harlan Crow, the gazillionaire, steps in and becomes his best friend and is buying him $250,000 RVs and taking him on fancy vacations and making sure he gets really pricey speaking engagements. Yeah. I think for Clarence Thomas, it's all about the money. If they can reassure him that the money train is not going to go away, then I think he won't care.
20: Well, you may be right about that, but I just have to think that he probably has already gotten some kind of assurances that that people are going to still be his friend because of all he has done, quote, for them. So I don't know that is going to be as big of an issue, because I think that issue is already settled. This guy is so scurrilous in what he has done. You talk about emoluments. This guy has gotten, he's got more grease than Vaseline, I'm telling you. And that probably isn't the end of that particular example. But it's just outrageous what he has done. I couldn't imagine a Supreme Court justice, even in the Nixon times, I couldn't imagine a Supreme Court justice being on the take as he has been, and then and not even reporting some of it, as I remember the pieces that I read.
1: Because he didn't know. Was I supposed to report that vacation? Well, that was just a vacation. I didn't think I needed to report that. That RV, well, that was just a gift from a friend. Why did I have to report that?
20: That would be the equivalent of my driving along. I get pulled over by the cops because I'm going too fast. He said, "Let me see your license." I don't have a license. You have to have a license. Well, nobody told me.
1: Yeah, exactly.
20: It's that basic. It is that basic. It's awful. you know, I can't believe that I think Thomas especially is such an angry man, period.
1: Yeah.
20: But not when it comes to money, as you pointed out.
1: Do you think he's always been angry, or do you think he's just got his nose so far out of joint over the Anita Hill testimony that he just decided that he hates the world?
20: I think he hates the world, and I think he mostly hates white people.
1: Yeah, I think so, too. You know, some people have said that he is one of the people who keeps making noises about undoing gay marriage. And somebody said, well, what comes next? Are we going to undo interracial marriage? I don't know. I don't think Clarence is going to support that.
20: No, not quite. The potential for evil coming out of the Supreme Court, and not with all of them, but certainly with some of the ones that we've talked about. These people are just so either out of touch with morality, with ethics, with history, with constitutional law. It just seems to me that they have their political point of view, and they look for any kind of a crack in the Constitution that might allow them to make a counter argument to what would be a common sense argument in the majority. And, I have to tell you, I've been a huge patriot in terms of my own life with America. But I just really, I can see why so many people in this country are really disgusted with this country, or disgusted with the people who are running the country, and therefore they're embarrassed by the country. There was a poll out, I think, just in the last day or so, which indicated that so many Americans, most of them are Democrats, who are really, really disenchanted with being called an American. I think you'd have to go back to the Vietnam War to find any comparable statistics on that, where everybody was polarized, everything from the war to feminism to sexual conduct to, race relations in schools, the whole thing. But I think it's just really sad when you see these polls where people say, I'm really kind of embarrassed to be an American.
1: Yeah.
20: And my wife is in Europe, and she hears that all the time, that people are just, a lot of people are trying to move to France and England and some of the European countries because they think that, America has kind of lost its battle with what its history has been and what its future intentions were expected. So
1: I want to talk more about this, what you just mentioned. We need to take a break. I'm talking with longtime newsman David Layman. We'll be right back with more after this.
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1: I'm joined by longtime newsman David Layman, and before the break, we were talking about this idea that many Americans are sort of disgusted by where we are in life and who we seem to have become. You mentioned the things that people were saying to your wife in Europe. Can you recount some of what she shared with you?
20: Well, she is a member of an expat group over there. And, of course, they have a common thread. They're all former Americans, and they're there for, you know, probably a number of reasons. I don't know all of her friends, but they talk about this all the time, that how glad they are not in America at this juncture, even though they're probably still affected by American policies in some way or another since they're still citizens. But every time I talk to her, she tells me that the people are just so embarrassed, and they don't even want to tell people that there are Americans over there because the Europeans don't like us now. I mean, it's a no-win situation. The Europeans are upset with us because of the way Trump has handled NATO and ruffled their feathers and said bad things about all of their leaders. So they don't, you know, and frankly, Trump is right about a couple of things about their support of NATO. We've carried the water for many years, and he's right to have required them to pony up more money in support of their own national security. But the fact is that they don't like most of what he has done. They don't like the way he operates. And, you know, Europeans, for the most part, they tend to be a little bit more diplomatic than a guy like Trump.
1: And when you see the president, diplomatic than a guy like Trump?
20: Well, that's a good point. So it rubs the Europeans the wrong way, and it certainly rubs the Americans the wrong way. And anyway, I don't have any direct quotes. I just know that my wife has said, just generally speaking, they are all embarrassed by what's happened in the United States, and they can't wait, certainly for the presidential election, but on the interim here for the midterm elections, which might, Adam, might straighten a little bit of this out, or at least send a message to both the president and to Congress. You know, this isn't flying, and it's not going to fly in the future. So,
1: get rid of some of Trump's worst excesses, like, oh, you're our ally, good, we'll put a tariff on you. Even if a lot of the really bad stuff is able to be undone or turned around, they have learned that they can't trust us in the long term, that
20: right.
1: we
20: that's
1: are
20: a,
1: one presidential
20: point.
1: Away, election away from being nutty again.
20: Yeah, that's a concern that I have. And I also have a larger concern about the United States. There are a lot of politicians out there that for years, decades, maybe even centuries, but certainly for decades, when I've been a news reporter and an anchor, that there are a lot of politicians who would behave like Trump, but knew that they couldn't do that. It was just so unsavory, and it would not play well the next election. So they kind of behaved themselves. Trump has created a new posture, if you will, or a new profile for a president, but it could also be for a mayor. It could be for a councilman or a councilwoman. His behavior has now become acceptable, where it never would have been acceptable before. So one of my fears is that the lasting imprint of the Trump administration, aside from the Supreme Court that we talked about, is that he's created a whole new profile for an executive at the city, town, state level that other people may say, well, hey, if Trump can do that, I'm going to be as outrageous as he is.
1: Mm-hmm.
20: That bothers me, because you can see what's happening at the national level spilling over into the local level. And, you know, and that would change America from the grassroots. And that really concerns me, that he's setting a precedent for other people to follow because Donald Trump did it.
1: Well, I just read something along those lines this morning that, you know, this is all, you know, getting rid of Trump either because he dies or, you know, runs out his term.
20: Yeah.
1: But we now have what appears to be a mechanism in place for another narcissist tyrant who gets elected and says, you know what? All those pathways Trump created, I'm going to use each and every one of them. I'm going to make $2 billion in profit for the first year and a half of my term. And I'm going to ask for jumbo jets. And I'm going to ask for Nobel Peace Prizes. I mean, we've got, unless we can change the law in a way that is effective, that is permanent, and carries a real punishment. The Emoluments Clause. You know, we're ignoring it. What are you going to do? Huh? What are you going to do to us? It's got to have teeth, and it's got to have a punishment.
20: Well, the only problem is it may or may not be supported when a case involving that goes to the Supreme Court, and you've got the Trump allies on the court, you know, voting in such a way as to allow that to continue to happen. So basically, it reconfirms, that's okay to do that. I mean, you mentioned the Emoluments Clause. I was going to, you took the words right out of my mouth. Whatever happened to that? I mean, why is it, why aren't there prosecutions going on about, I understand federally, they're controlled by the Justice Department, which is controlled by Trump. But I really haven't heard a consistent, this is where the Democrats, I think, fall down. They ought to be pounding away on that, as they are on affordability. I mean, affordability is certainly a key issue. But this is something that is so corrupt that even Republicans would be repulsed by it. 15, 20 years ago, Republicans would have been outraged. They would have been the first ones, even more than the Democrats, to say, what is all this official graft going on? That's obscene. Those are tax dollars that are being wasted. They're being robbed. But they sit there, you know, in their own, you know, cozy little corners, afraid to say anything about Trump. And I don't think the Democrats have seized that, unless they're holding their power, you know.
1: Well,
20: for
1: my understanding for some of this that Trump violated was, even though it says, you know, there's this thing and you can't do this, a couple of the things that Trump was doing in his first term, we realized, because there had always been an honor system, that if somebody actually did violate this, there was no fine, there was no jail time, that there were a lot of these things didn't carry any punishments with them. And so that's why Trump was able to just say, yeah, I broke it. So what? Go away. David, we need to take another break. I'm talking to a longtime newsman, Dave Lehman. We are going to continue to solve the world's problems when we come right back after this.
3: This is a WCPT moment in labor. In the 1830s in Lowell, Massachusetts, during the rise of the textile industry, factories were hiring large groups of women ranging in ages 18 to 35 to work at their mills. The workdays were 13 hours long and had poor working conditions. By 1834, the textile market was sluggish. In response, the workers' wages were reduced by 12.5%. One of the workers, Julia Wilson, tried to organize the women to get their wages back, only to be terminated abruptly. Wilson signaled the women to strike or turn out. Over 800 women marched and signed a petition saying, "We will not go back into the mills to work unless our wages are continued." Ultimately, the strike failed, but they learned from their mistake and successfully battled back a rent increase on their boarding houses 2 years later. By January 1845, about a dozen of the Lowell female textile workers came together to form the Lowell Female Labor Reform Association. This would become the first organized union of women workers in American history. This has been a WCPT Moment in Labor. We're working for your rights.
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1: I'm talking to longtime newsman David Lehman, and we're talking about what Europe thinks of us and Europeans, and how lately when Americans go abroad, which they still seem to be doing this summer, a lot of times they go and apologize for being Americans. David, I don't know if you were able to follow some of the videos that were posted by some of the Europeans who came to the United States for the football championships. Did you see some of those? I saw French, UK, Japan, Scotland. Yeah. It was just a potpourri. And it was like they were dumbfounded. They were dumbfounded that America and Americans are kind of different, that there actually is something different. We actually, after one guy, I think this guy's from the United Kingdom, after he got home, he posted a video that went viral again. Lady B is going to play it right now.
0: This is a message to all of the American people out there that may or may not see this video. I never want you to forget this summer, the summer of 2026. I never want you, the American people, to forget the amazing positive impact that you have had on so many people around the globe. I never want you to forget how amazing you all are. Never want you to forget how your kindness has made people not want to leave this great country this summer. I want you all to remember how you have been so welcoming to so many people from all around the world this summer. I never want you to forget how you have looked out for people and how you have treated people this summer and how you have been so hospitable to everybody this summer. Most importantly, never forget who you guys are. You are the great American people, defined by character, integrity, hope, love, kindness, and support.

0: out of beer, I think we did a darn good job. Can you imagine that? The bars in Boston said they sold three times as much beer as they sell on St. Patrick's Day in Boston.
1: Oh, my God.
0: Yes.
1: Well, I'm from that area, so I can greatly appreciate, you know, that is historic, that running out of the beer. I would be interested in knowing from the gentleman whose piece you ran, I would be interested in knowing what it was that happened to him that made him so ebullient about the United States.
0: And, you know, he did post an earlier video. I used to collect them, and I don't have it anymore. And I can't remember. I remember, let's see, there was the Japanese person who wrote an essay about the effect that he had to eat three baskets of chips and salsa because they kept bringing it, and he didn't want to seem rude. And there was, I forget, where is he from? I think it was a Scotsman who was in Texas who discovered Texas brisket, and he's like, why have you been hiding this from us all these years? This is the most amazing thing I've ever put in my mouth. And one friend videoed another friend who kept drinking Cokes one after the other, and his friend, you can hear his friend say, stop. And he looks at his friend, he goes, but they keep refilling it. It's free. How could I not keep drinking it? And one of my favorites was the Frenchman who was walking along, and he was like, you know, I'm here in this country and walk everywhere, and everyone smiles me and greets me. Hi. What is this hi? Hi. You don't say, when you walk in Paris, you don't say hi. You don't look at the other person. What is hi? What is this hi?
1: That is funny to hear people making those kinds of remarks. I mean, I think we are a very friendly country, and I've traveled to Europe as you have, and I have found that the Europeans are very much to themselves. There are differences, but I haven't been to every European country. But I found France to be not quite so friendly. My wife has found that as well. But if you get to know them, and if you don't come across as the arrogant American, I think you can have a very good experience not only in France but in many other countries. Because I was warned when I went to France on a couple of occasions, you know, God, you know, be prepared for their rudeness. Mm-hmm. Now, I got into a cab or meet people, and, you know, you and I have been in the same business. We ask people questions. You know, we talk to people. We're outgoing. And I found that I would ask them questions, and they couldn't have been nicer. I mean, they were just extraordinarily kind and interested and helpful. But I think if I got in the car, one of the examples that I was told that is common in Paris, especially, is that if you get into a cab and you say, please take me to the Eiffel Tower, if they think you're being arrogant or they're testing you, they'll go, yeah, do not speak English, whatever. And they want to make you say Tour Eiffel, which is their
0: Tour Eiffel,
1: the French, you know, version.
0: Yes.
1: Yeah. And
0: well, that's
1: and
0: one of the secrets of Paris. You don't have to speak French well, but if you go into a business and you make an effort, that just can make all the difference in the world. I know I was visiting my daughter, and she and I walked into, my daughter at the time was fluent in French, but one of those people, I've known people who are fluent in languages and don't want to speak them because they're so terrified of making a mistake. Anyway, we walked into this chocolate shop, and, you know, she's looking at the guy and I'm looking at the guy, and I'm kind of nudging her and elbowing her. And so she starts to, in very halting French, ask about the chocolate and what's in it. And the guy's wife came over and started speaking in English. And the husband chastised her. He was like, no, she's trying. She's trying. Let her try.
1: Oh, yeah. Oh, that's great. That's great. Well, that underscores what I was saying, that if you show that you're trying, or if you're, you know, kind and gentle. A couple of times my wife or my kids would nudge me and say, you know, I start to talk in English, and they said, Dad, don't do that. You know, say, excuse me, do you speak English? And I just would forget to do that. And also, I'm not

0: just having to ask that. And, but they would say that comes across very rude, which I wouldn't have meant that to be. Mm-hmm. I tend to be very polite, but it was a point well taken that you can't assume that everybody knows your language, because they don't assume that you know their language either, and they would be right about that.
1: Well, I learned, you know, my high school French was, shall we say, lacking. But I learned mm-hmm. to ask, where is the metro? May I have mm-hmm. a menu? May I have the mm-hmm. check? And where is the mm-hmm. bathroom? And I will tell you that mm-hmm. those things get you a very, very long distance.
0: That's a good point. That is a very, very good point. Learning the very basic questions that you know you're going to be asking along the way. That's actually a good little consumer tip.
1: Well, you know, it didn't work. I was stopped in at a Moroccan restaurant, so it's a Moroccan menu in French, and I just looked through, and I literally had no idea what was on the menu. So they came over, mm-hmm. and I just kind of like pointed at something, and I had no idea what was going to show up. Well, it seemed to be some kind of chicken dish, though I'm not entirely sure. But except for the fact that you, if you're in an ethnic restaurant where the ethnic food is described in French, you know, you're just forget about that. Go eat somewhere else.
0: Yeah, right. Or the old American cliche about foreigners. Well, the foreigners about Americans, they say, where's McDonald's? Where's McDonald's? You know, oh, God, that takes you down about 15 pegs on their estimation.
1: Yeah.
0: We don't do ourselves favors when we go there and wanting American food. If you want American food, Save your flight and just eat at home, you know?
1: Yeah, exactly. But, you know, more so than any other restaurant, McDonald's does seem to be everywhere in the world. When I'm in a town and I see nothing else, I can see the golden arches for some reason.
0: Yep.
1: Very strange.
0: Well, I believe it or not, I took a vacation in Russia some years
1: ago. That was a good idea.
0: Well, it was the most exciting, aside from childbirth and marriage and all of that, it was the most exciting week of my life, because I was trailed by two female KGB agents. they kept track of me, and they offered to take me around and all of that, and I kept saying, I know you're KGB, as you nyet, which is Russian for no, and all of that. So, you know, that was a whole different experience being in Russia. We were out one night with a doctor and some other people. I was there with one of the, not one, with the top pianist in the Soviet Union. And he was sort of our guide and a really great guy. And he later defected to the United States. And I was out with him and some friends of his. And one of them was a doctor. We were out till 2 a.m. And this doctor literally was drunk. I mean, he could talk, but he was drunk. And he was going to do an operation at 6:30 or 7 o'clock in the morning, which meant in about 3 hours. And nobody blinked that you shouldn't be drinking the night before your operation, that you're going to be performing.
1: No.
0: Oh, God. Oh, I thought, oh, the person that's going to go under the knife with this guy is not going to have, unless somebody is watching him carefully in the operating room, they're not going to have a great outcome with what they were doing. And I didn't know him well enough to express disdain for his drinking, because I was essentially a guest. But I thought, oh my God, that was scary. But between that and the female KGB agents, it was a very fascinating week there, I'll tell you.
1: Okay, well, we need to take another break. David Layman and I will be right back after this.
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1: And I am joined by longtime newsman Dave Lehman. Dave, you said you were on vacation and you were in St. Louis right now. Isn't that where you were born?
0: No, I was born in Philadelphia, outside Philadelphia.
1: Oh.
0: I spent 8 years there. Then my father got a promotion, and we moved to St. Louis, which was pretty dramatic in the 50s because, you know, we had all of our relatives right around us in the Philadelphia area. And, you know, the irony is, this just a little side note to my life experience. When we did that, we really kind of evaporated our family ties, because back then it was a 1,000-mile trip to go back and forth, and people who flew mostly were business people or the wealthy. We didn't have the relatively low flying rates that we do today. So that really cost us a lot. You know, we lost track of a lot of our relatives. My mother came from a big family. And when people are looking at making a move, now today it's a lot easier and flights are cheaper. You can keep it. And of course, you've got, you know, the online stuff, which brings everybody a little closer together. But when they make a big decision like that, it really is life changing. And it was for us. I lost track of almost all of my aunts and uncles, and it also didn't help that many of them died early in life because they were all smokers, and you know, the diets, nobody exercised, and all of that, which was the case of most people at the time. And I later made some career decisions based on what I learned from my parents' move to the Midwest, which at that time was a huge deal, and so forth. And so I made career changes so I wouldn't have that same situation occur to me and to my family.
1: Really? That's very interesting that, you know, that affected you so deeply at such a young age.
0: Well, I'll tell you what the impact was. I was working in Providence and had been an anchor there, and I ended up being lured to Baton Rouge, Louisiana, to be a news anchor there at one of the best mid-sized stations in the country, and I did well there. I had two contracts, and they wanted me to stay for another third and were willing to make it even longer. And it was then that I realized that if we stayed in Baton Rouge, my wife was not terribly happy there. I wasn't either at first, but I got to know it. As you know, when you're an anchor and a reporter, you're out in the community. So after a while, it becomes your home. And so, but it didn't work. It didn't work that way quite so well with my wife. And I just thought about that. And I said, if we stay in Baton Rouge, we have no family there, no real family ties. I'm going to be doing this because of the big money. And that is never the right answer. So I told them, I told my you know, the president of the company, I felt like I really had the obligation to take my 4 and 5 year old daughters and my wife back to New England, where we have family and friends. And they were highly disappointed, but they said they understood because they were a family. It was a family-owned TV station. Mm-hmm. And when I went back to Rhode Island, I went back and I didn't have a job lined up. As I tell people, it was the worst financial decision I think I've ever made. It was the best family decision I ever made. So anyway, there may be a lesson in there for some of your listeners who may be faced with those same kinds of choices, but you really need to think that out and try to imagine what the repercussions might be. And I hope this little conversation might help elucidate the what the repercussions can be that you may not see going into a good opportunity.
1: Well, you raise an interesting point about the local TV news business. When you were in it and when I was in it, it was often that you had to move to a new town basically to get a promotion. You know, if you went to work in one market, one city as a reporter, management there and everybody in town thought of you as a reporter. And if you wanted to do something else, a specialty kind of reporting or maybe anchoring, you had to basically go somewhere else and start fresh. I remember Jim Avila, who is deceased now, he worked at Channel 7 and he worked for the network. And he and I were talking once and he said, until he got to Chicago, he said, I took a new job every 18 months. That was the schedule I had planned out for myself till I got to a big market, a big city where I wanted to stay. He said, as soon as I got a job, I would start applying for the next job. In 18 months, and you're out of there. And that used to be the norm.
0: I call news anchors the last of the white-collar migratory workers.
1: But I don't think that's true anymore, do you? I mean, in the old days, you know, you when the days when, especially working in a major market, was particularly lucrative, there was some real serious economic incentive to pick up. And now that, let's face it, most people doing television news don't make the kind of money that used to be offered to folks. Why should you move? You know, what's the incentive?
0: Yeah. Well, I it was interesting when I moved to San Diego. And by the way, Jim Avila died in San Diego.
1: Did he really?
0: Yeah, he was working here. The ABC station hired him here as, you know, the tough investigative reporter. And I think he was dead within a year. He died working for the ABC.
1: Well, I remember he retired. He retired and he was writing for a newsletter. And then all of a sudden he announced he'd gotten a job again. And he was like, he said, I was bored. You know, that's one of the things about TV news people. You know, most of us are pretty driven. And when you retire, maybe for the first 6 months, it's great. Oh, I can sleep in. I can do whatever I want. And then after that, you're looking around going, okay, what do I do now? What do I do now?
0: And you feel... And you feel whatever you're doing is not very important. That when you're a news anchor or a reporter, this might sound kind of corny, but you're driven. I think most reporters, the ones that I work for and the ones I hired, these are people who probably would have done this job for very little money. When I got into it, you know, I was making a guy, I think in Quincy, Illinois, I was probably making something like $12,000 a year. And I was doing it because this is what I wanted to do. And that was before it became very lucrative. Television news really came of age in the 1970s mm-hmm. and 80s. And that's when, you know, the Happy Talk anchors and all of that. But people made appointment to watch television news. It got better and better and better because it became a profit center. TV news, mm-hmm. as you know, was always looked at. You had to have it on your, if you were an owner of a station, you had to have TV news on the air because you had to have that to keep your license to show that you were operating in the public good. News was a lost leader. It mm-hmm. took money out of the station's profits. And suddenly, a guy like Frank Maggot, who was at one time the leading TV news consultant, he consulted stations and networks all across the country. He came in and he took a look at what was going on, and he said, you know what? This is, television news is too important to leave in the hands of journalists. And so showing stations, if you expanded your news, if you did a whole variety of things and so forth, you're going to make even more money. And so, you know, nowadays, if you mm-hmm. go to LA, you've been to LA, their local news starts at, I think, 3 o'clock in the afternoon, and it goes till 8 o'clock at night, and in some cases goes till 10 o'clock at night. And it's also a lot cheaper than buying network programming or buying syndicated program, I should say. So television news really became, television, you became a huge personality in Chicago. I became one in Dallas. I became one in other stations because they promoted you. Mm-hmm. People knew who you were. This was unthinkable. The guy that I replaced in Providence in 1973, he was a staff announcer who got out of the booth, you know, saying, this is WJAR-TV, Providence. That's what he did. They brought him in to anchor the news. If you took the script away or if you had a problem, he was dead. He had no idea what these stories were all about. And that changed with people who were active journalists and then, you know, becoming news anchors and, of course, news reporters. But it's a whole different thing now.
1: And I think that once corporations realized that they could make money with news, at first it was like, oh, let's have a business reporter and let's have a medical reporter. And then as time went on and some of these big corporations got bought by bigger corporations, and it was like, yeah, we want you to show like a 10% increase in your profits pretty much every year. And at a certain point, it became how many people can we get rid of? How few people will it take to sustain this? I mean, you may have read about, we had not that long ago at WGN Channel 9, it was described as a bloodbath. On one day, they let 26 people, I think, from the newsroom, and a lot of them reporters, a lot of them anchors, a lot of other people behind the scenes. And I believe at Channel 9, the policy now is each show only has a solo anchor. No more anchor teams.
0: Right. That's very common. And part of the reason why your audience may not know this, one of the reasons why they had dual anchors was because it became so competitive in the 70s, 80s, and 90s that they couldn't afford to have their solo anchor get pulled away to either a competing station or to another market, because that was the person who represented the news department to the community. So they always wanted to have a co-anchor, and also the importance of bringing insurance. The gender into it. You know, it was insurance. So if Dave Layman left, they would have Ann Conway, and then they would pair her with somebody that would be that familiarity that would still be there, unless both left. But usually they had the contracts staggered, so that wouldn't happen. Well, now it's a matter of sheer economics. If Dave Layman leaves, or if, you know, Joan Esposito leaves, well, we'll just promote somebody else up. And quite frankly, even in this market, this is a big market out here in San Diego, they a lot of the people who are on the air here, and boy, I sure wouldn't want to be quoted, a lot of the people on the air here, I would have never hired in Providence. They just weren't very good. And one of the news directors here told me, do you get a lot of turnover? He said, Dave, we have so little turnover. I said, why? He said, people, as they're climbing the ladder, when they want to get here because they love the climate, they love the beaches, they love the sand, they have come to stay, and so they don't leave. So they have openings.
1: Hey, David, we are running up against the computer, who is going to send us into a break because the shows are changing. Thank you so much. It is always a pleasure. Have a great vacation. Thanks for spending part of it with me. Driving It Home with Patty Vasquez is next. Guys, I will see you tomorrow at 2 o'clock. Good night.

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4: AP News, I'm Ben Thomas. In Venezuela, the official death toll from twin earthquakes a week ago is now approaching 2,300. Thousands more were injured, and Charles de Ledesma reports.
5: The UN Food Agency says they're distributing aid to thousands of Venezuelans affected by the June 24 earthquake, including in La Guajira, one of the most affected areas, where workers distributed food aid to residents on Wednesday. They aim to reach 500,000 in the next 3 months, while on Tuesday afternoon, a toddler who'd been trapped for 6 days under a collapsed building was rescued. Footage shows jubilant Jordanian rescuers crying Mashallah, an Arabic phrase that means God has willed it, as they pulled the limp but responsive boy covered in white dust out of the rubble. Acting President Delcy Rodriguez identified him as 3-year-old Kleber Moran. I'm Charles de Ledesma.
4: Iranian state television reports a ship ran aground in the Strait of Hormuz while using a route not approved by Iran. The report appeared to be aimed at underlining Tehran's claims to control the strait, which the world has long considered an international waterway. In other news, a former CIA chief is suing the Trump administration.
6: John Brennan is demanding a court order forcing administration officials to preserve records of investigations he says are targeting him. Brennan says the records would be vital for his defense on vindictive prosecution grounds if the administration indicts him. The suit names President Trump, Acting Attorney General Todd Blanche, and prosecutors in Florida who have been overseeing probes of Brennan and other former government officials. Sagar Magani, Washington.
4: And in New York, a law enforcement official, briefed on security plans, tells AP Taylor Swift and Travis Kelce will host their wedding at Madison Square Garden Friday night. This is AP News. Seth Sutel has the AP Markets Report.
7: Major indexes closed lower on Wall Street as drops for several big tech companies weighed on the market. The S&P 500 slipped 0.2% Wednesday. That was the 8th loss for the index in the last 11 days. The Dow edged down 13 points. That's barely changed in percent terms. The Nasdaq composite fell 0.7%. Several AI-related companies, including Micron Technology, fell. The big semiconductor company gave up 10.6%. Micron's stock has still more than tripled so far this year. Treasury yields rose a bit in the bond market. Crude oil prices fell. Seth Sutel, New York.
4: The international standard Brent crude settled below $72 per barrel. Gasoline prices held steady for a day. AAA puts the nationwide average for a gallon of regular just below $3.85. There's more news at apnews.com. I'm Ben Thomas. 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
9: I'm meteorologist Ray Miller from the Weatherology Weather Center. An extreme heat warning remains in effect. Look for clear skies tonight with a low temperature of 73 degrees and southwest winds at 10 to 20 miles an hour. Sunny, hot, and humid again Thursday, 91 degrees. The heat index in the upper 90s with light southwest winds. Thunderstorms likely Friday with some heavy rain possible, high of 88. 4th of July, Saturday, scattered thunderstorms likely again with a high of 86. That's the latest Chicago weather update. Right now, it's 91.
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12: When I got sworn in 16 years ago, the first person that came up to me, of all things, was a Republican named Mark Kirk, who later became our senator. And he did give good advice. He said, the only thing that gets done here is when we meet in the middle. So there's a lot of truth to that. But, you know, what I tell folks who are looking from afar, not looking at what this president's doing, moving us toward a more of an autocracy, is you meet in the middle when the middle is reasonable, right? And you both benefit. That's a two-party democracy at work. But when one side takes the most extreme positions, it's not my job to go way out there to meet them.
11: Yeah.
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8: 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Yeah.

0: just feels very meta. It's very, I mean, and, you know, presumably artists are present when their material is shared with the public and they have to sit there and listen to it or see it. Mm-hmm. So just Ken Mejia Beal in studio with me, and we are joined by the writer, performer, singer-songwriter, and regular host of the Bluebird Cafe in Nashville, Tennessee, Steve Goody joins us.
1: Yes. Wow. Man, what a score.
0: Amazing. And he's in town. He's performing tonight in Evanston. Tell us again where you're going to be.
1: I'll be at the American Legion, Post 42, mm-hmm. at 10. The address is 1030 Central Street. We're starting at 7:30.
0: 7:30. So everyone in the area has time. You can still listen to the show. The break, we'll have a break at 5:18. So in 9 minutes, get in your car, or 8 minutes,
1: and
0: get
1: go.
0: In your car.
1: Food there. You don't
0: and
1: need go. To go home for dinner. Just go
2: yeah,
1: straight
2: just
1: there.
2: Just go straight there.
0: Yeah, if you're already in your car, 1030 Central.
2: What is a home?
0: What is that?
2: Just go.
0: So Steve is coming through town. You know, I got to start working with Steve during the pandemic. Brad Tassel and I had performed together back in the 90s, and I didn't think I would ever speak to him again.
1: That's how most people feel.
0: Yeah, no, he was Brad with a different, he'll admit he was a different man in the 90s.
2: Well, the 90s were a different time.
0: It's fair. That is fair. And yeah. then he reached out to me when I was at another radio station, and I was like, oh, this, I mean, like, that's where you can see where someone grows. And
2: yeah.
0: he wrote that he was doing work about anti-bullying, which was fantastic,
2: oh, wow.
0: and I loved it.
2: Yeah.
0: And then they reached out, and I've had the pleasure of joining them every Monday night for the virtual comedy show. Go to virtualcomedyshow.com.
1: Correct.
0: Every Monday night at 9 p.m. Central.
2: Why did I not? Oh, because it's at 9 p.m.
0: Yeah, you could have been at 8.
2: Got it.
0: Yeah,
2: okay.
0: Yeah.
2: It just hit me as I was asking.
0: Yes. And so when I got this show, I asked, because Steve is a musician, singer-songwriter, is so incredibly funny, asked him to do some music for the opening of the show. And there it is.
2: And I love it.
1: That.
0: It's so good.
1: It's crazy.
0: And you know, were you always, like, when did you start to write more material that was sort of the what's happening, what's in the headlines, what's
1: happening? Political?
0: Yeah.
1: I think the first thing I ever wrote was a Reagan thing.
0: Really?
1: So,
0: wow.
1: Yeah, that's how old I am.
0: Well, but, holy cow.
1: I know. I'm so old that I don't have a copy of it anymore. It was pretty bad.
2: It's on a cassette tape somewhere.
1: Yeah. Had something of a resurgence in the George Bush Jr. and then in when, what's his face?
0: Yeah, this guy. This
1: guy.
2: Yeah.
0: Yeah.
1: Just song after song.
0: Yeah. Well, when I started, I don't know if Kenny even knows this, I started out as a political comic. That was my...
2: I did know that.
0: I was doing material about Strom Thurmond and Jesse Helms mm-hmm. and Stains on Blue Dresses and Bob Dole. And it was, I mean, it's weird. And then I moved to autobiographical, and you do a lot of, you do satire, you do a storytelling through mm-hmm. music in your own life, which a lot mm-hmm. of fun. What is the plan for your trip to Edinburgh and Fringe Fest this year?
1: Well, I'll be going there in August. For the fifth time.
0: Mm-hmm.
1: It's funny, Brad Tassel and I, we have a plan to do a show called Sting Along with Brad, in which Brad plays Sting, and I'm Andy Summers, and Sting is drunk, and it's karaoke at Sting's house, but Sting won't let anybody else have the microphone.
2: I want to see this.
1: We did this a couple years ago. That's funny enough.
2: I want to see it.
1: But what's especially funny is that Brad won't get there until about two-thirds of the way through the festival.
0: Oh.
1: So we've got all this promotion for it, and for the first 2 weeks, unbeknownst to everybody, I'll be on stage going, where's Sting? Okay, if he texted, he'll be here in 10 minutes. I'll play a couple songs. Okay, it'll be another 10 minutes. He's stuck in traffic. And for 2 weeks, I'll be... effing my
0: stingless.
1: Way through this.
0: You'll be stingless for 2 weeks.
2: I love this.
0: Don't we have anybody that can step in for? I don't
1: want anybody to. No,
0: that's really
1: nobody
0: funny.
1: Nobody can sing like Sting except Brad.
0: Amazing.
2: Yeah, I was like, I can do it. I know all the words, but I.
1: What, it turns out everybody knows every Sting song ever. They just don't necessarily know that it's a Sting song. You could have been born 10 years ago. You've heard all of it. You just don't know who it is.
2: It's
1: so
2: Sting.
1: Ubiquitous.
2: Yeah,
1: that's a college word.
2: Now, we'll
1: just get
2: spell
1: away
2: it,
1: with
2: sir.
1: Ubiquitous.
0: Let me start it. You did such a great job on our song. I've had people come up to me at events.
2: I love the song.
0: Singing the whole thing. Yeah. I do too. Singing the whole thing to me from top to bottom, dancing. People tell me that they start dancing. They love the beginning of the show. I play it twice because
1: That's
0: we
1: sweet.
0: Start our show again at 6 o'clock. So, and people at first were like, are you going to get a new song? Is it going to be updated? And then they stopped because it's also like things happen too
1: fast
0: to lock anything new mm-hmm. in. But then my operations manager just walked by and goes, ask him if he's going to do a new song.
1: So I will.
0: I know. So you had asked me for ideas and then listeners had texted in some ideas as well.
1: Oh, really?
0: So maybe that's what we should do is open it up to the listeners again and have them. So
1: okay.
0: I
1: as long as they're willing to sign a rider that says, because they get no credit.
0: Oh, interesting.
1: Nothing.
0: Disregard, everybody. Disregard.
2: I was like, this could be a lawsuit. My Judge Judy brain was going off like, oh, this isn't good.
1: What's funny is my mom is named Judy, and she's a retired judge. So
0: what?
2: Boom, there you go.
0: How did I forget this?
1: I don't know. I forgot Judge Judy Goody. But
0: okay, because you brought this up, and not your mom, but Judge. So I have to tell you something. So I had the pleasure of welcoming in Judges Mary Kay Marubio and Judge Michael Weaver last Friday. Mm-hmm. And they were part of the Grand Marshals of the Circuit Court of Cook County. They were the Grand Marshals. They're part of the LGBTQ plus judges. And it started out like in the aughts. Mm-hmm. And I wrote a column about it on Monday about the history of this organization, about Judge Jill Rose Quinn.
2: She's amazing. Yeah.
0: She's the first trans judge in the state of Illinois.
2: Yeah.
0: And this morning I was meditating with my phone on. And I answered
1: like,
0: to
1: when
0: that.
1: Do you find time to meditate?
0: I have to keep my phone on.
2: You have to turn the phone off.
0: I don't have time. So my phone rings and I see Judge Jill Rose Quinn on the caller ID. You guys, she called, she the honor, she asked me, she called me to tell me how much she appreciated my piece. Mm. And we were friends through her campaign manager, who was my campaign manager, Tom Carmack, who passed away a few years ago. Mm. So she will be on the show. Judge Jill Rose Quinn will be on the show next Friday.
1: Wow.
0: So super excited.
2: Why when I'm not here?
1: I'm not here?
0: I know, I'm sorry. You know what? I will see if Wednesday's available.
2: No, I'm...
0: I will ask. You can come on Friday, too.
2: Maybe I can.
0: We'll
2: talk about that later.
0: All right, sorry. We're doing a production note.
2: Yeah.
0: So at any rate, I wanted to also then talk about how great you guys did, the reaction we got from folks who tuned in for the Pride Parade broadcast. Ken, thank you so much for being a part of our team.
2: I love it here.
0: Right?
2: I love
0: it here. Now, I do have to ask. Now, you were not wearing a shirt in the photo that I saw. You were dazzling. He was like, we have a guest, Tom Appel, who brings us pastries whenever he's on the show.
2: I can't wait to show Tom that picture.
0: Right? This is why I say no.
2: This is why I say no. I have like an 8-pack going on.
0: You look good.
1: So you would resist the pastries, is what you're saying.
0: Yes.
2: Every time, but I'm ready now.
0: Yes. Hey, it's part of the resistance.
2: Yeah.
0: Now, tell us about the shirt you were wearing.
2: Yes, first you have to read the shirt. Due to not wanting to, I will not.
0: Thanks.
2: And I saw this, and it was so, just reading the news, there are so many progressive candidates winning. And there are a lot of pushback from party leadership, and they're like, you know, this isn't good, and blah, blah, blah, blah, blah. We have to protect the party, and this hurting the party. So now, this is my shirt, and this is my going into the future. I don't want to protect the party. I want to help the American people.
0: Yes!
2: And that is our job. And I just want to send a shout out to one of my heroes, Jean Kaczmarek, DuPage County Clerk, who is just a great leader. And I love her so much. And her spirit is actually in me when I wear this shirt. So, yeah, due to not wanting to, I will not.
0: Outstanding.
2: I will not anymore. And I don't think any of us should.
0: Hey,
2: I know you are off the boat.
0: Without a lifeline or nothing. I ran against.
1: I may have pushed you.
0: Well, maybe.
2: And I will say this. I think it's our job as liberals to not protect the party, but hold the party accountable to make it a better party.
0: Yeah.
2: Because if nobody is holding us accountable, what's the difference between the Democratic Party and MAGA?
0: These are the questions.
2: So somebody has to hold us accountable.
0: Somebody. Yeah.
2: And that's what we're going to do while we drive it home.
0: Winners always want the ball. And I was like, give me the ball. Give me,
2: I want to dribble too.
0: I want, exactly.
1: And that is what my shirt means also.
0: You want the ball?
1: No.
0: Oh.
2: No.
0: Oh, the bananas?
2: I know. His shirt means, this is bananas. B-A-N-A-N-A-S.
0: Do you know when...
1: Wow, did you guys practice that? That was amazing.
0: Well, that happens to be a song I absolutely love. Because I'm no hollaback girl. Actually, I'm kind of a hollaback girl.
2: I'm not a hollaback girl.
0: So when that song came out, Griffin was about 2 years old, and it was one of my favorite songs, but I didn't realize that the CD version was different than the radio version. And I had to tell Griffin, he goes, what did she say? I said, ship. She said, this ship is bananas.
2: B-A-N-A-N-A-S.
0: I said, it's a pirate song.
2: Yes.
0: And so Griffin would ask me to play the pirate song. Speaking of songs, would you like to lead us into our first break?
1: Would you like me to play
0: song? I would love that.
1: And any particular song you want me to play?
0: Whatever's on your mind, whatever strikes you, you got a playlist. I don't have time for all those songs.
1: I know, but this is... This is many more sides for him to choose from.
0: As Steve looks at his playlist and what he would like to play, what makes him happy is what I would like to hear. If there's any that's, I'm guessing some exist because you wrote them. 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Every single cup tastes like a love letter in a mug. And now I think Steve is I wrote that corny read.
2: That's beautiful. Okay.
0: This Steve, is true story.
2: Take us home.
1: This is going to open up. You're going to go, what is he doing? But this is just Never. About Disneyland.
0: Okay.
1: Oh, I wish I was in the land of Mickey, 2 hours south of Culver City. Gotta pay a week's pay to spend a day at Disneyland. Drove to Anaheim cause the kids all wanna, found some parking in Tijuana. Gotta pay a month's pay to spend a day near Disneyland.

0: Oy vey, no way. 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
1: 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And he'll be performing tonight, 10:30 Central. The show starts at 7:30. Right. That 10:30 Central Street is a...
2: American Legion Post.
1: American Legion Post. Yeah. Excellent. In Evanston.
2: On the golf course.
1: Right down the block.
3: It's a beautiful day for that.
1: It's a lot. I'm just so hot here.
3: I almost made a joke.
1: I know.
3: Get us to commercial.
1: Get a commercial break right here.
3: Please.
1: 773-763-9278 if you want to text. We're going to keep the phone lines clear just because we've got a lot to do. We will take phone calls in the second hour, but if you want to text and say something charming and nice to all of us, I would love to hear from you. 773-763-9278. If you know Steve Goody's song list, you can make a request.
2: Sure.
1: Here, let me hold it up to the camera real quick. Okay. Maybe we'll do it that way. Here, you can hold it up to your camera.
3: Oh, that's better camera.
1: Right.
2: This is the first I've heard there's a camera.
1: All right, there you go. We got Out in the Back, Shake, Sleep Disorder, NASCAR, So Happy, Dropped Phone, Bald Spot, The Element, Seagull, Sponge Bath, Zep 1, you already did that one, Walk Around, Peeing, Poop Medley, Pirate, Mobile Trash, Zep 2, Extra, Daylight, Chairlift, I Love My Job, Where Would I, Mendel, Jewish, Irish, Here Comes, Pedley, Multitask, Five Way, Hot Dog Words. So those are your choices. More in a moment, WCPT, 20-hour land signal, KKW11. I'm so glad there were no naughty words. I would have read it and been like, oops.
4: Yep.
5: The family meeting.
4: There's a practical use to social media. 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I don't care about that.
6: It's still different than opening up a newspaper or a magazine and going, well, that article I'm not interested in. 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
4: Same
6: thing.
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1: Thank you so much for joining us. We continue our conversation and Driving It Home with me, Patty Vasquez, and joining me in studio, my guest co-host, Ken Mejia Beal. He is the treasurer for Youth Outlook, his term soon. Have you
3: I'm on the
1: term?
3: Board of Youth Outlook.
1: Okay,
3: I am
1: board.
3: On the board of what am I? Victory Fund?
1: You're the chair of the Midwest.
3: Midwest Caucus. Whoa.
1: This is fun for me.
3: Easy.
1: See how hard it is? You don't even know. I'm kidding. He's the chair for the Midwest chair for the Victory Fund, helping elect people throughout the country who reflect our communities fairly and justly.
3: Yes, and I'm a newly elected board member of Equality Illinois.
1: Congratulations.
3: Thank you.
1: Very exciting.
3: Mm-hmm. I can't wait to get to work with those guys in Shannon.
1: Outstanding. And joining us in studio is the singer, songwriter, performer of our theme song, Driving It Home. Steve Goody's in studio. He will be at the Legion.
2: American Legion in Evanston at 10:30 Central. Mm-hmm. That's the address.
5: The time is at 7:30. It's confusing.
1: The address
5: is 10:30.
14: Yes, it is.
5: The time is 7:30. Tonight.
1: Excellent. And I love the work that you do. It's been a pleasure to perform with you for 5 years remotely. Steve has a space in Edinburgh that is in a great neighborhood. It's a Walk of Leith.
5: Leith Walk.
1: It's amazing. And how crazy was it? Did you see all the social media about the tartan army and everything, all the Scots? And it was amazing.
5: And I was just in New England, and they're putting orange pylons on statues because that's what Scots do.
14: We talked about that last week.
5: That's insane. In fact, if you stand still too long, someone will put a pylon on you.
1: Well, it's something about, like, don't think you're too big for your britches, and also authority figures, kind of a thing. So we saw that first when we were in Glasgow, and so I absolutely, it's right in front of their museum, I don't know if it's modern art, but yeah, it's really, it was fantastic. I'm very excited about Mexico winning last night.
3: I know you are.
1: Did you
3: see the poor Japanese fan who bought tickets to the wrong side?
1: But everyone hugged him at the end when he was crying.
3: I was like, but this is the worst, because you're crying and you're getting hugged with all the Mexico jerseys. Like, this is not what I, how did, but that's something that would happen to me. Yeah. That's my life in a nutshell.
1: I'm on the wrong side. Oh, boy. Before we get too far ahead, I do want to make sure everyone knows to stay tuned throughout the show, obviously. And in particular, we have candidate for Lieutenant Governor of Illinois, former state representative and deputy governor Christian Mitchell.
3: That's the title.
1: Will be joining us in just a moment. I was asking Ken, and I realized I have a producer, Andy Miles. I made sure that
3: I had
1: all the information.
3: Andy.
1: So thank you very much to Andy Miles, because I am a little bit scattered. I know it's hard to believe. You've known
5: you
1: me
5: seem
1: for
5: so together.
1: Oh, then I'm pretending very well.
3: We all do.
1: We all have to. So you have been traveling, performing. Mm-hmm. I know a couple years ago you were doing backyard shows and living room shows. What kind of a tour are you doing right now?
5: Well, it's a rather scattered tour, but I am the official MC at the Portuguese Festival every year in Provincetown, Cape Cod, Massachusetts.
1: Amazing.
5: Because it turns out.
3: I've been.
5: Have you?
3: Well,
5: it's
3: I'm
5: really
3: a gay.
5: Great.
3: Yeah.
5: And
3: sorry.
5: It turns out I am 1/256 Portuguese.
1: I'm sorry.
5: Sorry.
1: Aren't we all? Sorry, yes.
3: Yeah, we are.
1: I've told Ken about my Girl Scout days. And her name was Squid, and she had beautiful blue eyes. And anyway.
3: Sorry, because people are at home Googling, what are the gays doing in P-Town? Don't Google it.
5: Don't
3: Google it.
5: Unless you really want to know.
1: You're
5: 262nd? 256th. Well, that's what I told them.
1: Okay.
5: That seems to be their minimum to be the MC of their festival. Actually, my friend Carol runs it, and she said, you want to MC this thing? I said, sure. And
1: fun.
5: She said, how much money you need? I said, way a whole lot. And she said, okay. And so she brought a wheelbarrow of money over to my house, and I drove up to Cape Cod. I do that at the end of every June.
1: Fantastic.
5: And it's just a whole lot of fun.
1: Oh, congratulations on that.
5: Thank you.
3: Yes, congratulations.
5: Much.
1: What's your favorite food at the festival?
5: Favorite food, ice cream.
1: Ice cream? Was it hot?
3: Is any particular you can't just give us that kind of ice cream.
5: Oh, it was mint chip.
3: There you go.
1: Oh,
3: something.
1: My
3: Give me
1: God.
3: Something to work with.
1: Okay, my favorite. That's my favorite flavor, by the way.
3: I'm a cookie dough guy.
1: Oh, that's good too.
3: Yeah.
1: Cookie dough was a complete creation of the 1980s, by the way. There was no cookie dough.
3: So
1: I
3: am I.
1: I know. I'm saying. Not that we didn't all love, when it came around, we were like, oh, this is what a good idea. Because that was.
3: I'm also a creation of the 80s.
1: Yes.
3: It was a little Marvin Gaye, too much margarita, and a. Boom, here I am.
1: Okay.
5: I'm a product of the 60s, Twinkies, and sawdust, and that's it.
3: There you go.
1: I'm thinking about, tequila and corned beef. Anyway, it's just. Because my Irish, I don't know what my parents were up
3: Christian
1: to.
3: Christian Mitchell is leaving.
1: Yeah, right.
3: Now.
1: He's like, what kind of show?
3: Here.
1: What have I gotten myself into? So you are. So you've come from Massachusetts to do a show here in Evanston. What's the next stop after this?
5: Back home.
1: Back home to Nashville.
5: Mm-hmm.
1: I love Nashville.
3: So do I.
5: Come on down.
3: The Bon Jovi bar is my favorite.
5: Is it?
3: It really is. I love
5: haven't
3: that
5: been
3: place.
5: Yet.
3: It's really nice.
5: I'm sure it is.
3: Okay.
1: That's awesome. I didn't know Bon Jovi had a bar down there.
3: Yeah.
1: Is Garth Brooks' bar in Nashville?
5: Probably.
1: I can't remember because I loved when he came out in support of, I can't remember the trans influencer that everyone was boycotting Budweiser and things like that.
3: Oh, Garth Brooks
1: Yeah, was
3: I think Amanda
1: on the right side of things. Mm-hmm. Yeah. I really enjoyed that. I do. I love Nashville's challenging politically. Yep.
5: I know.
1: Yes, I know you more than a lot.
3: I'm sure you do.
1: But Tennessee. Yeah. They do a lot of crazy things.
5: Yeah.
1: But everyone's doing the hard work. Are you getting responses from anybody who that knows that you do political songs? At the Bluebird, you don't do the same.
5: I have to be real neutral there.
1: Yeah.
5: And maybe I should be kind of neutral at the American Legion tonight.
1: Evanston.
3: Oh, you're fine. No, don't you worry.
1: Yeah, I don't think. I
3: live in Edgewater. Evanston's right next door. And. Yeah.
1: Great. Well, you performed, and I don't think you did very many political songs, but you performed at the Norwood Park Senior Center a few years ago, and that is a very conservative area.
5: That was fun.
1: Sorry about that.
5: That was all right.
1: It wasn't really a crowd for either one of us.
5: Who knows?
1: Yeah, it's all good.
5: Do a song about NASCAR. Everybody's happy.
3: There you go.
1: Do you want to do the song about NASCAR? Let's do a song about NASCAR. That's Steve Goody. He will be at the American Legion at 10:30 Central. That's the address, 10:30 Central. And the show starts at 7:30
5: Central.
1: And I believe they'll be open soon for if you want to go and eat early before the show. Dinner will be served. Mm-hmm. Again, that's 10:30 Central. SteveGoody.com, GOODIE. Take us into the commercial.
3: Yep, taking a picture of this from us.

0: a job, or we're going to charge you rent. You got compressors on this thing, right?
1: Oh, boy.
0: So Russell got a job, got fired that same day. The cashier, he wasn't meant to be. He went back to the couch, turned on the race, and he said, hot damn, now there's the job for me. So Russell got a loan and went to NASCAR school, where the future NASCAR drivers learn the one big NASCAR rule. Go straight, take a left, take a left, go straight, take a left, take a left, go straight, go straight, take a left, take a left, go straight, take a left, take a left, go straight. Everybody go straight, take a left, take a left, go straight, take a left, take a left, go straight. Just Patty.
1: No, go straight, go straight.
0: Take a left, take a left, take a left. That was really good. This ain't rocket science. You learn it in one day. Go straight, take a left, take a left, go straight, take a left, take a left, go straight. It's just like brain surgery. If you take the brain away, go.

0: get lots of money. Go straight, take a left, take a left, go straight, take a left, take a left, go straight. This ain't English lit, you don't gotta write a thesis, but if you make a wrong turn, you're going right to Jesus. So go straight, take a left, take a left, go straight, take a left, take a left, go straight. Go straight, take a left, take a left, go straight, take a left, take a left, go straight. Go straight, take a left, take a left, go straight, take a left, take a left, go straight. Go straight, take a left, take a left, go straight, take a left, take a left, go straight. Go straight, take a left, take a left, go straight, take a left, take a left. I think I hit the wall. I'm on fire!
1: Steve Gunning tonight at the American Legion, 10:30
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1: 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Be safe.
0: Thank you. Love you,
1: thank
0: too.
1: Thank you. Thank you. Coming up in just a moment, candidate for Lieutenant Governor of Illinois, former state rep and Deputy Governor Christian Mitchell in studio with me and Ken Mejia Beal after this on WCPT and KKNW 1150.
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4: I'm meteorologist Ray Miller from the Weatherology Weather Center. An extreme heat warning remains in effect. Look for clear skies tonight with a low temperature of 73 degrees and southwest winds at 10 to 20 miles an hour. Sunny, hot, and humid again Thursday, 91 degrees. The heat index in the upper 90s with light southwest winds. Thunderstorms likely Friday with some heavy rain possible, high of 88. 4th of July, Saturday, scattered thunderstorms likely again with a high of 86. That's the latest Chicago weather update. Right now, it's 93.
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2: No detours, no distractions, just bold ideas and real talk. This is Driving It Home with Pat.

0: so much for joining us as we continue our drive home. I'm so thrilled to welcome our next guest into the studio. My guest co-host, Ken Mejia Beal, was generous enough and had the connections to line
1: up. I begged.
0: We are thrilled to welcome to our studio today Christian Mitchell, candidate for Lieutenant Governor of Illinois, former state representative and deputy governor, who was born and raised by a single mother who taught him the values of hard work and standing up for what's right. And I can attest to that. When I spent my time in Springfield, it was always an honor to watch you work. You were not one of the people I called in the middle of the night. If you recall, that was my shtick.
1: Oh, I do remember that.
2: I don't know if I should be flattered or hurt by that, Ken.
3: You should be flattered.
0: Okay. I was. We'll talk about it.
3: Okay. You should be flattered.
0: You know, I was suspended. I was suspended for that. I called the mayor of Chicago.
2: I did hear about that.
0: Yeah. So it was a good thing.
2: Hey,
0: yeah.
2: Aggression, not a bad thing.
0: Right. Yeah. So that's not what we're here to talk about. We're here, Ken. Thank you so much.
4: Well, I'm excited. And as soon as the announcement came out that you were going to run for lieutenant governor, I was texting people like, "This is great news." Because I think our state, we have a great lieutenant governor right now. Mm-hmm. Shout out to future Senator
0: Juliana
2: Stratton. That's right.
4: But I think you are very measured and very calm and very, I don't want to use the word judicious because that's not the right,
0: but it feels right.
4: But it feels right. So I'm going to use it because I have a limited vocabulary today. But you are exactly what our state needs in a lieutenant governor seat. You're easy to talk to.
2: That's very kind of you.
4: And that is very important. And Governor Pritzker is also easy to talk to, but he makes me nervous. He has a lot of good energy.
2: He has aura.
4: A lot of charisma, and is like, "Oh, I don't want to mess this 30 seconds up." But for you, it's like,
2: with me, it's like,
4: well, no, this isn't coming out the way I meant it.
2: No, I'm just messing.
4: But you're real, like, salt of the earth people, which is my
2: kind
4: of people.
2: Listen, man, whenever I meet people, we can talk about Lieutenant Governor, all that. I'm my mother's son. I'm Debbie's son. I'm James's grandson. That's where everything comes from. My mom was a nurse. Grandpa was a union steel worker. And my mother, I literally was with my mother yesterday, and I stopped by her house on the way back from something, and she said, "Oh, look who remembered their mother." Now, to be clear, I had seen my mother like a week ago, but she just, every time she knocks me down a little bit just to say, "I love you. I'm proud of you. Never forget. I'm still your mama." And I just appreciate that. And I keep people around me, Ken, who are like that. My old high school and college classmates, my friends who are like, "It's great that you're lieutenant governor. I remember you, you know, having a moment in college that you don't want people to know about." So but those people are the ones
4: you
2: who
4: need
2: keep
4: those
2: you grounded, right?
0: The ones with pictures? I don't know if I...
2: is the good news about being in college from 04 to 08.
4: Mm-hmm. There was no pictures. There. It was
2: we
4: a great time.
2: Candy bar phone with snake on it.
4: Yep. It was a great time to be alive.
2: Yeah. Running with JB is one of the honors of my life. Working with him was absolutely incredible. We really think about the state in the same way in a lot of ways. And he's somebody who cares deeply and is kind and committed and does the work. And we need that right now because, as a friend of mine once said, fascism is exhausting. So
0: It is. And I appreciate that so much because, you know, every week we talk about what Washington does to Chicago and to Illinois, obviously, and to people across the country. And it's devastating. I mean, just in the last week, I was coming down to Springfield because Governor Rauner had catastrophically cut services to families like mine. And I had everything locked in. I was coming down there because parents were coming to me at WGN and they were losing their respite care. I'll tell you this. While, you know, we got through it eventually, you know,

0: that providers weren't paid for 18 months. Some of them, a lot of them left the industry. Right now, there are thousands of babies on wait lists for early intervention for up to a year. But I'll never forget, there was one mom who had messaged me, and she had respite care, and her daughter was severely disabled in a wheelchair. And the only way she was able to continue to provide for her was with respite care. And the governor's moves cut that from her. Her daughter to this day, now 12 years later or 11 years later, has to live in an institution. And this is what the president, this is what the goal was for him, and on a bigger scale, what this administration wants.
1: Absolutely.
0: So I know that people like you take those stories, those what's important to our communities, to heart. So I want to thank you so much for the work that you do.
2: No, absolutely. And listen, I was there during the Rauner impasse, obviously, and represented a district that had a ton of child care providers. Many of them, by the way, black and brown women running things out of their homes or out of other small businesses who, in many cases, lost their livelihoods. And by the way, some of them also providing early childhood education, which helps kids get ahead. And when you have that kind of basically stroke for 2 years, you can't actually recover from that in your lifetime. It has a long-term effect. We're seeing that right now with HR1 and the Big Beautiful Bill, which, you know, just passed a year ago. And now we've got, I think, 9 rural hospitals in danger of closing in the state of Illinois. Got hospitals on the south and west sides of Chicago and in Rockford and in Danville, all in danger of closing, not to mention what's happened with SNAP benefits, where the governor, by the way, stepped in and tried to give $400 to families who are suffering from that. But that's, you know, 2 months or so of food. And what Donald Trump and the Republicans have tried to do is immoral. It's wrong. It's bad for the economy, by the way. And it's hurting the kind of families that you and I really care about. So we're going to keep fighting it. And we need to make sure people come out and vote so we can get a new Congress in the midterms. And then we're only 2 years from getting a new Democratic president. So we'll make it. We just got to work.
0: Yes. I remember the night that I was on the air when Trump won the
1: first. We were together. Oh,
0: the first.
1: Continue.
0: And we can talk about that too.
1: Yeah.
0: It was 10 minutes before the end of my show because I was on until 2 in the morning. That's why I was calling people in the middle of the night. It was the pretty late wake up call, was the name of it, by the way. I just remember, you know, there was a young girl who called us. She was in high school and she was crying on the phone. She was a young girl of color, blind, and she was crying. And I had to talk to her and talk to the city and then go home and tell my son, who I had said, I thought we might be able to win this. And one of the things, we have to be bigger and bolder. What this, the outcome of this, I'm going to shorten this all, is that it can't just be that we make it through this, though, too. Oh,
1: right.
0: We have to, you know, whether it's codifying Roe v. Wade, whether it's codifying the fact that, you know, every person, regardless of what they look like, where they came from, who they love, how they look, deserves dignity. And I don't know what that looks like, but it has to be. And healthcare, like you mentioned, those 9.
1: Healthcare is very important.
0: I'm sorry, I don't know why I'm getting so passionate. You bring it out of people, you inspire.
2: Because you should be passionate. Excuse me. Think this is the point of life, is to make it better for people and for it to be better for the next generation. And you look at polls across the country, it's the first generation of people who think maybe my life is actually not going to be better than my kids. And that's a massive problem.
1: Yeah.
2: And I think what you're getting to, Patty, that I totally agree with, is it is not good enough to just go back to the status quo. That doesn't work. In some ways, that's kind of what happened in 2020.
1: Mm-hmm.
2: And because it didn't deal with what we had seen and the damage had been done by the first Trump administration, people were like, okay, well, they're doing the same old thing again. They didn't get the message. Let me throw the bums out again. And so thinking about, yes, let's make sure we codify a woman's right to choose, but also, what's the future of the economy? What are we going to do about AI and regulating it and making sure that we preserve folks' jobs, even as we make sure China doesn't win on this technology? What are we going to do for the future of a healthcare system that right now still leaves too many people without healthcare and the things they need? And oh, by the way, the path to the middle class now is the path my mother took. My mother was a nurse for 40 years. Wall Street Journal article maybe a couple months ago. Being a nurse is now the path to the middle class. So how can those jobs happen right here in Illinois, happen no matter what you look like, no matter where you live, while we're taking care of people who have taken care of us? There's a way to do this, but we have to be bold and thoughtful, not just about how we restore what we've lost, but how we build the future. And that's the thing I'm excited about. By the way, it's the thing JB's been doing for the last 8 years.
0: Yeah, no,
1: 100%.
0: I agree. So, you know, and let's talk about the clean jobs push, because I know that's something that was really a passion for a lot of folks, because you helped build the Illinois clean jobs. With Trump rolling back the IRA clean energy incentives at the federal level, what's the actual cost to Illinois workers and ratepayers if that funding disappears?
2: It's huge. So, you know, there's a lot of talk right now about what the future of energy looks like. And we have a ton of solar and wind projects ready to go live in Illinois right now, some of which have been halted by the federal government. That's thousands of good union jobs. It's also thousands of jobs for people historically locked out of the economy. One thing that was incredibly important during CEJA was making sure that we set up these clean workforce hubs where we were going to communities, making sure working with community colleges or local groups, that we could get people off the street and say, hey, this is going to be a good living wage, family sustaining job for you. I was just down in Decatur at TCCI, where they have one of those hubs, and it's literally changing people's lives and giving them the dignity of work. And oh, by the way, on something that is going to continue to grow as an industry. So it's a massive impact for our grid. We know that solar and wind are the cheapest forms of energy right now. There's also a ton of them ready to go online. We invested just now. Shout out to the governor, and then also to Bria Scudder's deputy governor, took my place. Just passed a clean storage bill along with the Clean Jobs Coalition to create more energy storage, which is going to mean we can have even more backup power at moments like we have today where the grid is strained because it's so hot.
0: Yeah.
2: So it's impacting our energy bills. It's making our grid less reliable and less safe. It's impacting people's jobs. And it's all doing it in the service of keeping alive coal plants that even governors like the governor of Indiana are saying, these are too old, they need to go offline, just because Trump wants to keep some campaign promise that isn't actually going to end up being real. So it's devastating.
0: I'm so enthusiastic about the fact that you were running for
1: district. So I was like, I'm just going to vote tomorrow. I'm just going to vote tomorrow.
0: At the end of September. I think it's September 20th.
1: As soon as I can.
0: Which is going to be here faster than we know.
1: And it's already July. That's just reminding, today's July 1st.
0: Back to school supplies are already on the frickin' shelves.
2: Go buy your school supplies.
1: There you go. Yes. Do it today.
0: Do it right now.
2: My first gym office breaking of the fourth wall.
0: Okay. But speaking of the fact that, you know, we want to vote now.
1: We do.
0: We live in a state that we feel well. Served is a bad way to put it, but represented for
1: yes.
0: a lot of folks. I mean, and obviously there are other parts of the state where, you know, we have people like Mary Miller, LaHood, like all these other folks. Right. Yeah. And we have a lot of great races. There's a great Democrat running, Paul Nolley, who's running for Congress.
1: Yeah.
0: And we're really excited about that race.
2: Yeah. I am very excited. I think that we are going to do well. I think the president is historically unpopular, but I do want to emphasize something that we're all talking about here, which is one of my messages to every Democratic room I talk to is, yes, we absolutely need to get Trump out of office. We absolutely need to grind MAGAism to a halt, but we have to be talking about what we are for. And for me, that is always, always about making sure that we have an Illinois where we've invested enough in education and infrastructure and energy, jobs, healthcare, so people can take chances, start small businesses, get jobs. But ultimately, the whole thing summed up for me is about the American dream. And that is that the fortuitous circumstance of your birth determines only where you start and never where you finish. And we've got to be talking about that. And if we're not talking about that, yeah, we might do okay in November, but we won't do as well as we should, and we won't inspire people. And by the way, once we do it, we have to govern. We have to be bold. We have to deliver. The thing I'm most proud about in working for J.B. Pritzker is he ran on a bunch of things in his first term. He said, we're going to legalize cannabis. We're going to pass an infrastructure bill. We're going to balance our budget. We are going to, right? Within about 9 months,
1: it was done.
2: Almost all of that was done. And JB was every single day driving us in the office. How did we work on this today? How did we get better at this today? How did we get closer to this today? That's the kind of leader you need to drive forward progress.
0: It's such a pleasure to have you in the studio, sir. I don't know.
1: I haven't felt this hopeful in a long time.
0: I need more.
1: I'm hydrated.
2: It's corny. I'm a believer. I genuinely am.
1: It comes through.
2: And I will say to point you just made, Patty, I've started going all around the state. I've been to close to 30 counties, I think now. And I was down in Jersey County, which did not vote for the governor, did not vote for, actually voted for President Trump. And there are farmers down there who maybe they haven't voted Democrat in a very long time, but they're very concerned because they can't sell their cattle into markets they previously could. Their cost of fertilizer is up because of a war in Iran that was started and has made the country pretty clearly less safe.
1: Yeah.
2: I think there's a real opening. If we are willing to go and talk to people, yes, some of whom we might disagree with, who are not nearly going to be as progressive or as you and I are, but who believe in the rule of law, who want to make sure that we have a country where folks can get ahead, working people, where insurance companies and big corporations don't run everything, including their ability to have a family farm. That's an opening we need to take. And we're not going to win 50% of them or 60, but going from 13 to 20, from 20 to 25, from 25 to 37, all of a sudden that starts to add up and you create a more durable majority. So we got to do the work.
0: The hopeful, enthusiastic, and passionate voice you're hearing is Christian Mitchell, candidate for Lieutenant Governor of Illinois, former state representative, and deputy governor right now. We have in studio, are you still deputy governor, or did you have to step aside from that in order to run?
2: I was in the private sector. I was at the University of Chicago until the governor called me and said, hey, Juliana's running for Senate.
0: Do you have a video of that phone call?
2: I do not.
0: Right, like Kamala, remember?
1: You're like, I'll call you back.
0: Hold on a second. We have to get the right line.
2: Yeah. if we win, I will do what I can to recreate the We Did It show just for you.
1: Please, thank you.
0: My son just graduated from there a couple weeks ago, yeah. And it was absolutely the most amazing. I want to say this before we go to the break, because since you mentioned the University of Chicago, they did a tremendous job of accommodating individuals and families of people with disabilities. They made a whole space for us to be. I'm just like, I feel teary. Like,
1: because
0: he's getting me emotional.
1: Because it's hope. You have hope again.
0: You
1: lost it a while ago.
0: This is weird. I have goosebumps.
1: It's called hope and happiness.
0: Well, let's have more of that when we come back in studio with my wonderful guests and my guest co-host Ken Mejia Beal. Thank you for this. Really appreciate it. Thank you.
2: Glad to be here.
0: Let's say thank you. But I'll thank you too.
2: That was for Ken.
0: Thank you so much for Ken. You know, I can't put my thoughts together. More in a moment on WCPT 820 Heartland Signal and KKNW 50. Thank you to all of our listeners and viewers on our Facebook and YouTube channels, and anyone who's tuning into our podcast, which are available at heartlandsignal.com. See, I can pull it together.
1: It's right back NPR after this. Voice again.
3: This is WCPT telling you how you can shop blue. Whether you're out in the field playing football or baseball, or inside the stadium playing hockey or basketball, or any sport really, let's take a look at some sporting goods stores that support the Democratic Party. Academy. Now, Academy is a company that does not give to politics. Some of their senior leaders do. And in 2024, 87% of their donations went to Democrats. Hibbett. Now, Hibbett is a company that does not give to politics. But some of their senior leaders do. And in 2024, 93% of those donations went to Democrats. Dick's Sporting Goods. Now, Dick's Sporting Goods as a company does not give to politics. 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It's really hard to find a pattern. But hey, remember when the right was attacking Dick's Sporting Goods? When they decided to push the age of purchasing firearms to 21 and stop selling assault-styled rifles? 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
0: Thank you so much for joining us as we continue our conversation here on Driving It Home with me, Patty Vasquez. A little bit giddy because I'm having such a great time with our guest co-host. It is a party. And the former deputy governor and state representative of Illinois, Christian Mitchell, who's now candidate for lieutenant governor.
1: Future
0: lieutenant governor.
1: We're going to own it.
0: Oh,
1: I'm claiming
2: you can do
1: it.
2: That. I believe there are two ways to run, unopposed and scared. We are not unopposed. We choose one.
1: Yeah.
0: So we were talking about getting the phone call while you were. What kind of role did you have at the University of Chicago?
2: I was doing two things when the governor called me. So I was vice president for civic engagement at the University of Chicago. So doing commercial real estate, government affairs, that sort of thing. And actually, when I left the governor's office, I joined the National Guard. So I'm a captain and judge advocate in the Air Force. So I was doing that.
0: I'm sorry. You joined the National Guard recently after having served in the legislature and as deputy governor. You're like, I got time.
2: Everyone Everyone needs a hobby. No, I, I mentioned how much I admire my grandfather. My grandfather was my hero. He served in the Korean War.
1: Wow.
2: And I always wanted to actually be a pilot, but back then you needed perfect vision. Now it's correctable, but too late for me. Mm-hmm. The National Guard reported up to me when I was deputy governor, and I got very close to General Neely, who was the adjutant general. And as I was on my way out, I was like, hey, I'd love to stay, love to help somehow. He's like, you're a lawyer. I was like, yeah. He's like, I have an idea for you. And so I joined. So I'm a captain in the Air Force. I work at Peoria Air National Guard Base, 182nd Airlift Wing. And so I was doing those two things when the governor said, let's get breakfast. And the rest is history.
0: And you became the first lieutenant in Illinois Air National Guard. You're
2: I was first lieutenant, and then I got promoted to captain late last year.
0: And then with our administration then, because obviously internationally, we are doing things that many of us are appalled by, disgusted by, mm-hmm. terrified by. So, you know, what's your read on, you know, deploying the guard units for immigration enforcement in other states and things? I know that the governor has obviously mm-hmm. been very bold and in front of this as well.
2: Yeah. And I'll be, because I'm in the military, I'll be a little cautious with my statements, but I'll say this. We learn in judge advocate school about a thing called posse comitatus, which prevents the guard from being used for domestic law enforcement. That's a thing we learn. That's what the law says. That's actually, I think, pretty clear. Most people who sign up for this, I, for example, sign up for the Illinois National Guard. I did it for two reasons. I wanted to protect my state from floods and fires and make sure that when we're deploying in support of civilians, we're doing so with the consent of the governed. And I've signed up to protect my country from threats, foreign and domestic, and to make sure that we have the best fighting force in the world to protect our country and to make sure that we are projecting power in a very, very responsible way. And that when we are doing so, we have Congress, which is the one who declares war, making sure that they are overseeing those sorts of things. You will note that for the current conflict we are in, Congress has yet to weigh in. I think that's a constitutional issue. I'm going to continue showing up and doing my job, as do the amazing men and women of this unit, who, by the way, come from all walks of life in Illinois, probably vote differently than we do, pray differently than we do, love differently than we do, and we do the job, and we get each other's backs. And it's a reminder to me always of the big things we can do together.
0: Amazing. I
1: didn't even know this last part.
0: So, oh, really?
1: No.
0: I was not, I mean, I thought I felt like I was the last one to learn. I was like, wait, what? No,
1: that's amazing.
2: You get one life, so I figure do it all. And the Guard was amazing during COVID. They helped us get shots in arms. They were amazing after the murder of George Floyd, supporting the state police and CPD in protecting the peaceful right to protest. It's just a group of men and women who drop everything to do what the state needs. And if I could be helpful with that, I wanted to be. And so I feel very fortunate to be their lawyer.
0: To that, then, with the help they gave us during the pandemic, one of the things I will die angry about a lot of things, and mine kind of goes back. Mine would probably be Gore v. Bush anger for me. Like, everybody talks about Hillary not winning and things.
2: Going all the way back to hanging chads. That's a throwback.
0: Yeah. Okay. Well, my son,
1: she's still angry about it. We can't get her started. We can't get her started.
0: Sandra Day O'Connor. Not started.
1: We can't get her started.
0: Anyway, is that but, you know, so many things along the way have made us vulnerable since then because of what our – let's not get into the Supreme Court because there's a lot there too, obviously. And I don't know how much time we have. But, you know, with the Trump administration dismantling the pandemic playbook that President Obama had established, had developed, mm-hmm. in particular in response to Ebola, which everyone was screaming about, and part of how he lost his midterms. Am I ranting again?
1: It's okay.
0: What is our – you know, if there was a vulnerability under this federal administration, how exposed is Illinois? Should we have that kind of situation?
2: So I will say Illinois is in good shape. So right after the Robert Kennedy got in and started doing Robert Kennedy stuff. Weird bear things, the governor came out and basically said, we are going to continue following vaccine guidance. We are going to continue to follow the science. So we are in very good shape. We've got a great Department of Public Health. We've got good local departments of public health. One of the things that I established as a deputy governor, because I did emergency preparedness work, was a stockpile of the masks, the gloves, the PPE, the things that we need in case of a pandemic, because it was an incredible worldwide search we had to do. We would like to not start from ground zero again. So the state, in part because of the governor's leadership, mostly because of the governor's leadership, is in very good shape. I worry a lot, though, about surrounding states, because remember, it's a pandemic. It spreads through the air or through human contact. It spreads because someone was in another country and got exposed and flew here. And now we're, you know, in a contact tracing issue. So we really do need national leadership on this sort of thing. And it's why Donald Trump's presidency, among the reasons it's been such a disaster.
0: Thank you for that. I do want to ask you, I just got a text from one of our listeners who does work. We were talking about renewable energy. Mm-hmm. And I learned this a little bit ago about Illinois Solar for All, some of the funding and financing for people who maybe fall into a certain income level as well. And one of my listeners says, there's a way for Governor Pritzker can give the biggest slap in the face to the current administration. Even though Trump cut with the federal tax dollars, we can get solar and battery storage on all CPS schools paid for by tax credits coming directly out of the current administration's pockets. Is there a way to, like, which could an estimate of between 1.2 and 1.5 billion? Because we talk a lot about how we save money when it comes to education, mm-hmm. right? That's been a challenge with CPS.
1: It's been a challenge.
0: Yeah. I know when I was in Springfield, was it 2000 when they passed the needs-based funding.
2: Oh, it was 2017.
0: Yep. That was amazing. Mm-hmm. It was a really exciting day. And yet we still have these challenges throughout the state, in particular with CPS funding. Mm-hmm. Is that a path for, like, I'm sure you guys are trying to find creative ways.
2: Yeah. I mean, I'll say a couple of things about this. So one, we'll probably have somebody follow up with your listener, because that I don't know about. I will say we always have to distinguish between capital funding and operating funding.
0: Oh,
2: that's
0: thank
2: most
0: you.
2: Likely probably going to be capital. So there's still going to be operating challenges. Governor's put $2.5 billion new dollars in education into that education-based funding formula. We're going to keep pushing to do that. We also have billions of dollars at risk because the Trump administration's cutting things like Medicaid and money being fungible. We've got to continue. Governor's balanced 8 budgets in a row. We've got to keep doing that. We want to find more creative ways to fund public education, but it's a struggle with everything Trump is doing.
0: I will send that information, or at least the question, to whoever takes those questions.
2: Great.
0: Do you have to run? Because if you can stay for another segment, we would love, but I don't want to assume anything because I may have a tight schedule.
2: I think I can do one more.
0: One more segment?
2: One more.
0: We're going to do the news and we'll be done whenever you need to. You can tell me. I got to be out of 6:18.
1: You can leave.
0: 6:18.
1: You can run.
0: Yeah.
1: We won't
0: the doors
1: judge.
0: Are unlocked.
2: Yesterday was leg day. There'll be no running, but I love the idea.
1: We can.
2: I'm just keeping it a buck. That's not.
0: Yeah.
2: there'll be slow walking. Striding, some may say.
1: There you go.
0: Outstanding. Why do I feel like you two, like, I should not have to work out to keep up with both of you?
2: We first met back in like 2018.
1: I think we did.
2: I was the Democratic Party of Illinois, and he was, I think, chair of DuPage?
0: Yeah.
1: No, down in 2018. I was just a guy.
2: You were just a guy.
1: Just a guy.
2: And then you were running. And
1: I was the program director in DuPage at the time.
0: Oh, there you go.
2: Okay. Small world.
0: Yeah. Well, more after this, apparently, we've been granted a generous amount of time with former state representative and deputy governor, Captain Christian Mitchell, who is running for lieutenant governor of Illinois.
1: And he's going to win.
0: And according to Ken, future. And me too. But I don't know.
1: Just knock on the wood.
0: There we go. And Ken Mejia Beal, thank you so much for making this happen. And to your entire team as well. I know how much work this is.
1: Thank you, team.
0: Thank you. Thank you, team. More in a moment on WCPT, KKNW, and everyone tuning in digitally. Thank you so much for your time.
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8: AP News, I'm Ben Thomas. U.S. and Iranian negotiators met separately today with mediators in Qatar. The hosts reporting progress in talks to end the war. Vice President J.D. Vance says the focus right now is on the Strait of Hormuz.
9: Just ensuring that we continue to make the progress on that. And that's what they're focused on. And then, you know, we're worried about the nuclear issue. We're going to start talking about that.
8: Iran insists on controlling ship routes and charging fees, which the U.S. and Gulf Arab states oppose. Meanwhile, a U.S. Navy helicopter made an emergency landing in the Arabian Sea with one crew member missing. In Venezuela, the earthquake death toll is now nearly 2,300, and with far more dead than living people being removed from the rubble, doctors say the biggest dangers facing survivors are untreated wounds and infectious diseases. Last week's quakes destroyed infrastructure for clean water and have created dismal sanitary conditions. Thousands of displaced Venezuelans have been sleeping in crowded shelters or out in the open. In this country, Lisa Dwyer reports.
10: Authorities say 16 children from the same family who were rescued from a rundown home in rural Ohio were living in horrific conditions and confined to just one room over much of the past 4 years.
11: This is an intra-family situation.
10: Vinton County Prosecutor William Archer says the case is not a human trafficking case.
11: This is clearly involved a multi-generational family in a very limited situation.
10: Investigators say some of the children discovered were unable to speak, and one, an 18-year-old who was developmentally disabled, could not even write her name. Ohio Attorney General Andy Wilson says the children are all receiving care.
11: Their physical well-being is our number one concern.
10: The children's parents and two grandparents are now charged with felony child endangerment. Sound courtesy WSYX. I'm Lisa Dwyer.
8: This is AP News. At the World Cup, Harry Kane scored two second-half goals as England advanced to the round of 16 with a 2-1 victory over the Democratic Republic of Congo, while Belgium beat Senegal in extra time 3-2. And Sakar Magani reports the U.S. squad is on the pitch tonight.
12: The U.S. men's team is looking to change its World Cup narrative tonight in the California Bay Area. The men haven't won a World Cup elimination game in 24 years, and that was the only one. Tonight, they have another shot against Bosnia-Herzegovina. The U.S. took 2 of 3 games to win its group, and now in the knockout stage, coach Mauricio Pochettino says it must treat tonight like the final. He should have a healthy Christian Pulisic back. He missed the second game with a calf injury and was a sub in the loss to Turkey. I'm Sagar Meghani.
8: The latest at APnews.com. I'm Ben Thomas. 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
13: I'm meteorologist Ray Miller from the Weatherology Weather Center. An extreme heat warning remains in effect. Look for clear skies tonight with a low temperature of 73 degrees and southwest winds at 10 to 20 miles an hour. Sunny, hot, and humid again Thursday, 91 degrees. The heat index in the upper 90s with light southwest winds. Thunderstorms likely Friday with some heavy rain possible, high of 88. 4th of July, Saturday, scattered thunderstorms likely again with a high of 86. That's the latest Chicago weather update. Right now, it's 93.
14: This is a WCPT Better in Minute. In the midst of World War II, a group of Native American soldiers known as the Code Talkers became silent heroes. The U.S. military faced challenge of secure communications on the battlefield, and these men, primarily from the Navajo tribe, were enlisted to develop an unbreakable code. Using their native language, which had no written alphabet, they transmitted vital messages that were indecipherable to enemy forces. The code proved to be an essential asset, particularly in the Pacific Theater, where it helped the Allies win crucial battles. The Code Talkers' courage and ingenuity saved countless lives and turned the tide of the war. Yet, their contributions remained largely unknown until decades later. The legacy of the Code Talkers stands as a testament to the strength, resilience, and invaluable service of Native Americans during one of America's most devastating conflicts. This has been a WCPT Veteran Minute.
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0: Thank you so much for joining us. We continue our conversation here on Driving It Home on WCPT 820 Heartland Signal, KKNW 1150 in Seattle, KTNF AM 950 Minneapolis, St. Paul, and hello to all of our friends tuning in digitally as well as in the future on our podcasts. Joining me in studio, hold on a second, let me make sure I get your microphones on.
1: I've been silenced again.
0: I couldn't help myself. Ken Mejia Beal, my best co-host.
2: Usually my problem is forgetting to mute.
1: I mean, that's why we have this set up now.
0: I may give you the next 9 minutes to just the two of you, if you want to just take a, because this has been really delightful to have in studio with us. My guest co-host, Ken Mejia Beal, who is the Midwest chair for the Victory Fund and also now on the board for Equality Illinois, as well as Youth Outlook. And he has been so kind enough to arrange an in-studio interview with our guest, candidate for Lieutenant Governor of Illinois, former state representative and deputy governor, Captain Christian Mitchell in
1: Captain,
0: studio.
1: That's
0: Captain,
1: right.
0: That's I mean, all of those things. You earn those.
2: Yes, it did. I feel very lucky to have earned those titles, and I've had a great team around me and a very understanding family and friends, and it's pretty cool.
0: I'm excited for you. We mentioned how excited we are for future Senator of Illinois,
1: yes,
0: Juliana,
1: yes,
0: Stratton.
1: Yes.
0: I also had the opportunity to interview her just as she had won her seat. Look, I mean, sometimes I have flashbacks to being in that press box and like those votes, whether it was the millionaire tax and we lost by 3 votes, Drury, Duncan, and Franks. I mean, like there were times when I wanted to jump out of that press box. Sorry.
1: And we're back.
2: We're back.
0: Okay.
2: We're good. Yeah.
0: But she was one of the, like, I interviewed her right after she had won that seat. She came in studio like in the middle of the night, because I just was so thrilled to have people who got it in that room. Mm-hmm. Because there were people who, like, who would, to your point off, yeah, during the break, we're not a blue state.
2: Yeah.
1: We are not.
2: We are a purple state.
0: Yeah.
2: With some blue centers.
0: Mm-hmm.
2: But all it takes is, you know, the right candidate for that to flip. And,
0: yeah,
2: and to your point, we had a 3-vote majority issue there. But I will say, what's amazing about Juliana is in this moment, we so desperately need fighters. And that's just who,
1: yes,
2: she is.
1: She is a fighter.
2: And oh, by the way, like, she in part came to this because, you know, she was caring for a dying parent. And,
1: mm-hmm,
2: and as we were seeing all of these services be cut, and so much of it is so deeply personal for her. So hers are not shoes that I'm going to try to fill, because that's not doable. I'm going to try to do it my own way.
1: I mean, your own shoes are huge,
2: that's
1: by
2: very,
1: the way.
2: That's so, very kind, yeah, of you. But Juliana really is incredibly special and going to be an incredible U.S. senator. She was an incredible lieutenant governor.
1: Yes.
2: We are lucky in this state for the leadership that we have, and she has just taken that to another level.
1: And present company included. I mean,
0: yes,
1: I do want to say our leadership here in Illinois is the best. And there are days between the months of November to March where I want to leave. Not because of you guys, but because of the weather. And
2: I'm a Chicago winter apologist, I just want to say.
1: It's rough.
2: I'm a Chicago winter
1: apologist. Rough.
2: I am.
1: It's rough, because as we were discussing, I go to the gym early, and there's nothing like, sure, getting hit in the face with negative 20 degree wind.
2: Wake you up.
1: And windbreakers.
2: Yeah. Because
1: I still wear windbreakers. But my point is, it's the leadership here in Illinois. When you look at other places, like, I can't leave.
0: Oh,
1: I can't leave. I'm well represented here.
0: I kind of mentioned that off the air. My husband and I think about this very hard, because the state of Illinois, in the sense that there are so many things that we are going in the right direction, it's been very challenging watching what happens when kids turn 22 in the state, and even before that when it comes to services for people with disabilities. And it's obviously even worse when it comes to our federal administration. So at any rate, every time I leave, just coming back, my heart.
1: Yeah, this is home.
0: You know, I mean, it's like I see it for the first time, whether I'm driving into the city and see that skyline. I mean, even that that coming down Lakeshore Drive, you know, north and see that. I mean,
2: So that's great. I will tell you, my favorite view of the city,
0: yes,
2: is from 31st Street Beach.
1: Okay.
2: It's a little bit more developed now. There's a Pier 31 there now, which,
0: okay,
2: is a great little business. But I used to live in Prairie Shore. So I had a studio apartment when I was a state representative. It's the first apartment I had in Chicago. And I would leave Prairie Shores, walk straight up 31st Street, and I would go out to that pier in the middle of the water. And I would just take a journal or something and just look at the city. And I just think it's the most beautiful view. Now people know about it because during the Obama Library promotion, Barack and Michelle took a picture kind of looking that way. And they're like, oh my God, look at this view. And I was like, oh, I had it first. But it's
1: thanks,
2: really
1: Obama.
2: I do, by the way, want to just say on the issue of trying to make the state even better for people with disabilities, like at some point would love to talk more. I'm a policy guy. Ken knows this.
1: Yes.
2: I'm a nerd. So if there are ways that we can do better on that stuff, we want to.
0: Absolutely.
2: We are doing. I'm so proud of what we've done in the state, all the ways we're moving forward, how far we've come since Bruce Rauner under JB's leadership on education, higher minimum wage, paid sick leave. There's always more we can do to make the state better for people, better for business, better for those who are the most needy. And we want to do that.
0: Okay. I would love to have those conversations because, you know, this is a very terrifying time with the announcement by the DOJ that they are not, that the courts got it wrong and having to enforce Olmstead and keeping our family members in our homes and rather than institutionalizing them. And that's terrifying for a lot of folks. So I to that, you know, the work that you're doing here, you know, I also think that there is a way people want to know, you know, they're scared, you know, with what's happening. And while you're running statewide in a year, you know, people are thinking, what does Trump mean to my town? You know, Chicago, downstate, everywhere. What's the one thing you want Illinois voters to actually understand about the governor's office versus what Washington controls?
2: Well, I want to give you two answers to this question. I want to talk about the governor's office, but I actually want to talk about what I want Illinois voters to know about each other. You know, the governor's office, you have in Governor Pritzker an incredibly compassionate, competent governor. And that may sound like a weird way to describe it, but he's good at the job and he cares deeply. He is calling his staff at all hours, day and night. He is seeing an article. Hey, somebody just did something really cool in Germany or in Addis in Ethiopia. Is there something in that that we should be thinking about doing here? He is all consumed by how to make life better for Illinoisans. That's what you want. That's mm-hmm. the kind of obsession you want with progress. And that's what we have in Governor Pritzker. And then he recruits the best team, the best staff. He makes sure that people are empowered, know he's behind them. He's going to get their back and he gets out of their way and lets them do the work. That's what you want. What I want Illinois voters to know about each other, and I know you also said that there are listeners in Minnesota, and so obviously we had ICE here and were able to kick them out. They did the same thing in Minnesota. There's, by the way, significant collaboration between the governor and Governor Walz about how to do that and do it well. We saw, again, in Chicago, what happened when ICE tried to take our friends and neighbors. Now, people came out, ordinary folks with whistles, and stood up and formed barricades. That didn't just happen in Chicago, y'all. I was down in Macoupin County, and that's not a county, again, that we necessarily won. And it's probably a place where people believe, hey, we need to make sure we have very strong borders and have strong national security. But these are my friends and neighbors. I know them. I go to their restaurants. Their restaurants are part of the fabric of my community. And people in Macoupin County came out, and they stood up, and they protested, and they got them out there, too. I say that to say there are always more of us than there are of them. And if we are willing to take the time, reach across not just the political aisle, but the ideological aisle, the aisle of faith, to have a conversation with somebody that may be a little hard. There may be things that you find a little bit offensive, but they're coming from a good place and you're coming from a good place. You may say things that they find a bit offensive, but if we can just listen and just hold on to the idea that there's something in this person that is tethered to me and to my soul, I believe we can make a significant difference. And I go around the state of Illinois and I talk to people, no matter what they look like, no matter what county they're in, I experience that. When I serve in the National Guard and I talk to folks who, again, probably might not be voting for me, but understand we have taken the same oath and we have a fealty to each other and to what this country means and what we signed up to defend, it's a reminder that we really can do big things together if we can trust each other and take that risk. So know that you've got a good governor, but also know that you have a whole bunch of citizens who can be in loving relationship with you if we're willing to try.
0: Outstanding.
1: I am so proud to be an American.
0: I know.
1: Right,
0: I feel like
1: this is exactly what I needed before July 4th. Thank you for that.
0: Yeah, same.
1: I haven't felt this proud in a long time.
0: Same.
1: So thank
2: That's
1: you.
2: Kind of you
0: we have 35 seconds. And I'm trying to decide what to do with it.
1: Can we do to bring back Long John Silver? I know you don't want that. But we're going to go out on the important stuff.
0: I was going to go food-wise.
1: Where are the Long John Silvers?
0: This is a good question.
1: What can we do?
2: As a kid so my family is originally from Sparta, Tennessee. My mother's side of the family. So Long John Silver is like the pinnacle of fine dining.
1: Yes, it is. Those hush puppies are amazing.
0: I feel like you didn't have Arthur Treacher's near you.
2: We need to let it go. Now, hold on. But if you're looking for something, I was just there.
1: Okay.
2: Go to Calumet Fisheries.
1: Thank you. Okay.
0: I've heard this is the place.
2: Cal Fisheries. You will forget about Long John Silver's.
1: Thank you. And you already have my vote, so we're good.
0: So we thank you so much.
1: Thank you.
0: Again.
2: I probably lost the Long John Silver's vote just there.
1: I'm the only one left.
0: I feel like he's carrying around tartar sauce with him just in the hopes.
1: In my glove compartment.
2: Again, Louisiana hot sauce, but carry on.
0: Thank you so much. Both. Candidate for Lieutenant Governor of Illinois, former state representative and deputy governor, Captain Christian Mitchell. It's been a delight. And
1: thank
0: we
1: you.
0: Look forward to seeing you again. Be safe. And go USA!
2: USA.
0: Also, Viva Mexico! All right.
2: Viva Mexico. All right.
0: right. Have a good one. We'll be back after this. And we're going to keep glowing with the energy that we have just been shared with. Yeah, thank you. More in a moment. KKNW, KTNF, and WCPT.
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0: Thank you so much for joining us. Sometimes I feel bad that the audience cannot join in the off air.
1: Yeah, that was a great conversation.
0: That was thank you, Ken. That was really. I feel so. I don't know.
1: I'm going to be very transparent right now. I have a lump in my throat right now because that was so beautiful, and I think in our government we have so few people that we can believe in.
0: Right.
1: And I've met so many politicians, and I leave when they leave. I'm like, oh, that was a politician. But there are so few people, and Christian is now one of them. Governor Pritzker, future Senator Juliana Stratton, Congresswoman Delia Ramirez. There are some people when you speak with them, mm-hmm. you know, you are meaning every single word you are saying to me.
0: Yes,
1: and there's a lot of folks here in Illinois that I can like. The list is long. Those are just the top of my head, but I believe every word that he said because he meant it.
0: Yeah, I agree. It was really lovely. And yeah. And I remember when I was in Springfield, and he off the air, we were joking about how I didn't call him during the pretty late wake up call, and that was inspired by Representative Sandak and Senator at the time Senator Biss, because they were on Comedy Central. A lot of people don't remember this, but Comedy Central did a story about how we had a budget impasse, and so they sent a correspondent.
1: Comedy Central
0: Daily Show.
1: Got it. Daily Show. Okay,
0: sorry,
1: continue.
0: I'm sorry. I was thinking of the CC.
1: No. Yeah. You're fine. Keep going.
0: Yes. So they sent a correspondent to Springfield to interview a couple of legislators about this budget impasse, and one of the questions really hit me because I was already doing a segment where we were calling people who in broadcasting who were waking up at 2 in the morning. Marcus LeShock, Lisa Duarte, Annabella Val, Tracy Butler from Channel, like all those.
1: Seven.
0: Yeah,
1: right?
0: Channel 7. Yeah. So all the people that like were getting up at 2 for their getting on the air. And then I saw this frickin' interview with Sandak. Do you remember? I don't know if you know, familiar with Representative Sandak.
1: Very familiar.
0: He had to leave in a lot of shame, is all I'm saying. And
1: he was from Downers Grove.
0: That's right.
1: I'm very familiar.
0: So the interviewer said, you know, people are losing their homes, they're losing their jobs, they're losing their businesses, you know, people are losing services. And he said, how do you sleep at night? And Sandak said, oh, I sleep like a baby. And Biss said, it keeps me up at night. And that's where I got the idea. Yeah, how do they sleep? I'm up at 2 in the morning talking about these things.
1: Right.
0: I had legislators in my studio. I had a bunch of legislators. I had Will Guzzardi. I had General Harris. I had Batnick, Martwick, Feigenholz. I had a ton of legislators, and I had one Republican and one Democrat for my budget crisis corner. And I was like, you know what? What about the people who aren't showing up? And that's one of the reasons I didn't call. And not to say that some of the people that I called, like, it was malicious, but it was like some of the more higher,
1: floor
0: leaders and things like that. This is what I want to come to was that Captain Mitchell. Was one of the most measured, like, you could tell that it pained him to not be able to get this. Like, there are certain people, like, just, you knew that this was hard, that this was a struggle.
1: Yeah. And I met him in 2018, just a program director from a little county called DuPage. And back in those days, I was not Ken Mejia Beal. I was just Kenneth Beal. That was it, with no titles. And there are a lot of folks in Springfield that treated me like I had no title. He was not one of them.
0: Right, see?
1: And there was a turnaround. As soon as, you know, Ken Mejia Beal was born, emails were being returned, phone calls were being returned. So that's how I can attest and endorse everything that he says is actually true because, yeah. No. I mean, I've always been somebody, but you know what I mean.
0: Oh, no. No, and that was why I went down to Springfield so aggressively, because I knew saying from WGN Radio, like that carried something.
1: When you
0: with
1: have
0: it.
1: A title, people treat you differently.
0: Yeah, and parents.
1: Some people treat you differently. Listen.
0: Right. But parents who were desperate. Who, like I said, had to, you know, make a choice between continuing to work and caring for their child or elderly parent or childcare after school, all this stuff.
1: Or both.
0: Yes. Oh, my God, yes.
1: And I know you understand that. Yeah. And that's hard. And it's called the sandwich generation. Yeah. There's a lot of folks in that. And you throw the disability on top of it. And folks getting elderly it's not a disability, but there are impact. That happen as you get older. Like, just in reality, it's hard for the caregiver to always be on.
0: And to be, it is being on. And it is being mentally nimble.
1: Yes.
0: And, say, you know, there are things that happen when you're like, and the other thing about caring for an elderly parent is that, you know, your experiences with this person your entire life, you know, also carries weight in a moment of knowing that they're going through a challenge, and yet you have all this psychological history. You know what I'm saying?
1: Like, yes.
0: The experiences that, you know, you can get triggered by your parents. And when they are starting to get older, you have to give them grace is what I'm going.
1: That's hard.
0: What I'm going for. It's very hard sometimes.
1: Can I share something with you and our listeners that I've never shared before? I'm going to share it with you right here. December 31st, 2019. I came in to interview. Joan Esposito was out that day. Daniel Biss was sitting in for her. Right before I walked through those doors, I was a caregiver for my grandmother who was passing. I got a call 2 minutes before we went on air. that she had been rushed to the hospital.
0: Aww.
1: And was probably not going to make it. Mm. Excuse me. I did the interview that day. Daniel was great. But it was the juxtaposition of being running for office as a state rep, and one of my platforms was doing better by our seniors.
0: Right.
1: And feeling like as a grandson, I was not doing what was right.
0: Oh, baby. I'm so sorry.
1: And it was, but.
0: I know.
1: That is something that so many Americans go through, and it is very rough, and I know you go through it, but you feel like to get the job done, you have to slack on the job of caring.
0: Right.
1: And that's the part that's hard, especially for folks in the sandwich generation, because you, like people like you, you're out here working and you're in Springfield and you're, and so you lose a little. So my hat is off to you all the time, because I get it. And I don't think a lot of folks get it, but people like Christian Mitchell and so many other people down in Springfield, they actually do take a moment to get it.
0: I agree. Yesterday, Ken, I had a guest on, Jen Golbeck,
1: yes.
0: who studies. I don't know if you had a chance. She was embedded with Proud Boys, and she wrote an article for Esquire, and I think that's what Jim is calling about, or at least to talk about the Proud Boys. Jim is in Chicago.
1: Yeah.
0: Thank you for calling in, Jim. You're on with me and guest co-host Ken Mejia. Beal, what's on your mind, my friend?
13: Hi, Ken. Hi, Patty.
1: Hello.
13: Great interview yesterday about the Proud Boys. Mexico won, first time in 40 years.
0: Oh my God, so exciting.
13: Yeah.
0: Viva Mexico!
13: Yeah, but the sad part about it, three people died of the crush of the crowd there.
0: Oh, I haven't seen that. Oh, no.
13: Yeah, that's terrible. I remember I went for a lady at Guadalupe there down in Mexico City, and I was afraid of the same thing because everybody came to that church that day. It was the feast day of Our Lady of Guadalupe. And I was with my girlfriend, and I had to put my hands up in the air to go through the gate. They have like a narrow gate to go through to get to the church. And I thought of the same thing, because it was so crowded with all kinds of people, indigenous people, everybody. It was just millions of people there. Anyway, I'm glad they won. But I was going to mention the Proud Boys, because if I was at a lost weekend with one of the Proud Boys, I'd ask him, who are you going to... I know you'll wax and wane for anybody Trump at 84 years old will endorse. You'll be all out for them. And if the $2 billion that he reached in their treasury for, you think any of the Proud Boys will share it amongst you?
0: Yeah, really.
13: So you get new shirts.
1: New shirts.
13: You know what I mean? Like a softball team. What do they say? What the girls say yesterday? They get yellow shirts with black emblems on them. Anyway, yeah, they ask those two questions because it's just bizarre. I mean, I imagine they'll go for anybody that he endorses, absolutely. But if he's alive, if he's not alive, then they'll have to pick one of the three. What are the three choices? The guy from Texas is running it, not the senator. Not, the same people are running against Trump in 2015. You know, it'll be Rubio, except Vance will be in it. But
0: did you see that John Brennan, former head of the CIA, is suing the administration?
1: I did see that.
13: I hope so. They've besmirched them like. I can't believe it. The guy was absolutely brilliant. And I mean, the way they besmirched him like he was some kind of a cooperative spy. Here's Trump, you know, dealing with Saudi Arabia. He got $2 billion from them. Vietnam, he's got money from now. He's got money from every government on the face of the earth. Those lawsuits, $80 million suing our own networks, all in his pocket.
0: Billions of dollars.
1: Snake oil salesman.
13: Well, the whole family's got to play. But what about USAID? How much did the waste fraud and abuse of USAID? It couldn't have been more than, it wasn't a trillion. It wasn't what Musk, who tore it apart at day one.
0: Yeah.
13: It's costed thousands and thousands of lives every day. Yeah. Think of that. And these people are packing up the dough like they're going to live forever. Anyway, Kenny thanks for taking my call.
1: Jim.
13: Take care.
0: Thank you, Jim. Well, we have another segment, and then I'm going to turn it over to a pre-record that we had with Adrian Ermer. Do you know Adrian?
1: I don't, but I don't like when you say the pre-recording. I want it to feel, it doesn't feel live.
0: I know, but you won't be, it, people will notice that you're not talking. So it would be like,
1: do people notice when I'm not talking?
0: Yeah. What happened to Ken? Ken's very quiet during this interview.
1: I'm totally joking.
0: I'm always very upfront about interviews that I've pre-recorded because I just, you know, should I not be honest about it?
1: We'll talk off air.
0: Lady B, okay.
1: It's up to Lady B. She's the queen.
0: Do you think it's better to be honest about?
14: And he's in town.
0: Oh, hold on a second. Do
1: what is that?
0: That's editing. She's editing stuff. Lady B, thumbs up or thumbs down on telling the audience that it's a pre-record? You think it's okay to tell him? We'll talk about it off the air.
1: Okay.
0: So she's like in between. She's like, I don't know. I'm going to go either way on that.
1: Ken, shut up.
0: I started doing more pre-records lately. So because we can fit people in according to their schedule. Everybody is available.
1: Ignore me. Yeah. I'm not the producer.
0: I will not ignore you. You will not be ignored.
1: I'm just the hump day honey.
0: We forgot. Did we not want to say that in front of a deputy governor?
1: Absolutely not. Absolutely not.
0: I'll make sure he knows next time. Hump Day Honey. My Hump Day Honey's in the studio. Ken Mejia Beal. He is the Midwest chair for the Victory Fund, now newly on the board for Equality Illinois. And also he's been with Youth Outlook. Yeah. So thank you so much for being
1: making our community a better community.
0: There, I love it. More after this on WCPT 820 Heartland Signal, KKNW 1150 in Seattle, KTNF AM 950 Minneapolis, St. Paul. And of course, all of our friends tuning in digitally. We'll be back after this. In a moment. I'm hitting the wrong button. I can feel it. There we go.
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16: I'm meteorologist Ray Miller from the Weatherology Weather Center. An extreme heat warning remains in effect. Look for clear skies tonight with a low temperature of 73 degrees and southwest winds at 10 to 20 miles an hour. Sunny, hot, and humid again Thursday, 91 degrees. The heat index in the upper 90s with light southwest winds. Thunderstorms likely Friday with some heavy rain possible, high of 88. 4th of July, Saturday, scattered thunderstorms likely again with a high of 86. That's the latest Chicago weather update. Right now, it's 91.
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18: 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We cannot go into this moment allowing ourselves to be isolated from other people. 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
5: Thank you so much for joining us. 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If you are on those platforms, please consider subscribing to our pages and sharing with your friends so they can join the conversation too. And Ken, we haven't had a chance to catch up because we had the former deputy governor.
6: We've had such a great day.
5: Oh, it was a great day. Thank you for lining that up. That was
6: honestly... thank you to Nate Sipple, who is he was one of my executive directors. He was an amazing guy. He left to go work for the governor. He left me for the governor.
5: Whatever.
6: But no, I think that I'm still excited that this happened. And you know what, guys, we're going to have some more great guests coming in.
5: Uh-oh.
6: We're going to have a lot of
5: Tease.
6: Stuff happening. That's what they call me in the streets. But we're going to have a, because I like, my goal in life is to connect with folks that care about community. That's my big goal. That's my mission. Cause there are few and far, by the sad reality is there are so many people in politics for the paycheck and for the clout and to step on other people to get to other places. So I want to try to highlight folks that are doing it for the right reason.
5: I love that.
6: And I think we both are on the same page. Like the folks that come on this program are all folks that are really trying to do what's best for all of us, not just in politics, but with health and with automobiles and with fitness. And that's what I love about this program.
5: Do you, because I feel like the way I envision it or would say, and I'm doing this clumsily, is that someone like Captain Mitchell, you could tell they would do this job wherever they were, whatever position they were
6: in. And that's the difference.
5: That's how I feel.
6: Yes. And that is the difference. And I've met a lot of show horses and show ponies and, you know, queens with no queendom.
5: I mean, where's your crown? Because I ain't seeing it.
6: Well.
5: Just not you then.
6: No. But there are still really good folks in this world that are trying to make the world a better place. And that's why I wanted to start off by sending my shout out to Jean Kaczmarek, who I love, and she's been going through a really rough time, you know, fighting the machine and fighting for people. But at the end of the day, when you do what's right for the right reasons, no one can take that away from you.
5: Mm-mm.
6: It cannot be taken. And that's something my grandmother always, and now I'm getting emotional, my grandmother always told me, When folks were being really nice to me, she said, Kenny, these people, when you don't have a title, they're not going to be there.
5: Yeah.
6: Don't forget where you come from. And that's why I've never turned my back on the Black community, the gay community, my people of color, because that is where I come from. And I will never turn my back on my communities. And that's probably why a lot of the moderates hate me, and I don't care, but I will never, because turning my back on my community would be letting my grandmother down.
5: Right.
6: And I don't give a damn what title you take from me. I can't let my grandmother down. I can't do it.
5: And having

0: run for office, you also know that you find out pretty fast who the ones that have your back.
1: Oh, absolutely. And my phone still rings, honey. My phone still rings, but it's the people with good intent that call now.
0: Right.
1: Yeah.
0: I remember when someone told me you'll find out who your bunker people are.
1: Who
0: you get in the bunker with. You know, because I started out with a kitchen table and they stayed there. They did not go into the bunker with me. You know what I mean?
1: Oh, got it.
0: Yeah, which is fine. But there's some people, you know, I've talked about, we started the show talking about Judge Jill Rose Quigg.
1: Yes, yes.
0: Who so graciously called me this morning to thank me for a piece I wrote, Monaco Brewing Company's Time, our Substack. Please consider subscribing. And also to my page, I'm starting to share a little bit more on Substack. But her campaign manager was, he overheard a conversation I was having about my campaign and where I was coming from. And he, Tom Carmack, who we lost during the pandemic, I mean, like, when you're in the trenches with somebody, like, you know, and I would have his back for anything. And same for, you know, a lot of people who, whether it was on the campaign, I mean, so many of the people who, you know, when they volunteer for you.
1: Yeah, you have your bunker people. I never turn my back on my bunker people because at the end of the day, those are the people that you can be yourself with.
0: Yes.
1: And that will support you and you will support, like... Yeah. I will get into some Facebook battles, and I don't even go on Facebook for my bunker people. Like, let me just go help you out real quick, even though this fight is not mine, but you are my people, and I'm loyal. I'm like a golden retriever. I'm loyal.
0: You know, trying to say that about Facebook. Do you know Austin May, who's running for McHenry County Board? He was on the show recently.
1: Yes, yes.
0: Yes, and so somebody was going after him for doing a post about Pride, and I saw it, I was like, let's go!
1: Yep. Yeah,
0: same thing.
1: There are people, it's like, I'm ready!
0: Let's put me in, coach.
1: Yeah, you have to have your people.
0: You have to have your people. I am working on something, by the way. I was going to ask Captain Mitchell, candidate for lieutenant governor of Illinois, I don't know if you're familiar with the fact that there is all women's professional baseball league that's starting up for the first time since.
1: We talked about it, and I want to go with
0: you. So, yes. So, folks, I do need...
1: League of Their Own is my favorite movie. I have to remind you.
0: It's amazing.
1: My dog's name is Dottie. May.
0: You know what? Let me see. I'm going to have to surprise you with it. Hopefully she'll be in town. I think she's coming to Rockford.
1: I
0: shouldn't tease you.
1: Just tell me to get in the car.
0: Yes,
1: and I will wear my Rockford Peaches uniform. I have the legs for it.
0: I love it. Yes, you do. Yes, you do. I need to find out interest for a field trip, and I got to figure. I'm just starting the early stages of doing this. I want folks to understand. This is 11 years in the making. I've said it over and over again, and I think the way it probably works best. So what I'm talking about is in August, the Women's Professional Baseball League will be having their games only in Springfield. The national teams will only be playing right here. I believe it's for like 8 weeks. Mm-hmm. Every game will be in Springfield, and I want to do a field trip. And I'm trying to figure.
1: I want to do.
0: And
1: it.
0: I think it's like when I did this during the governor's impasse. When Governor Rauner was trying to make this a turnaround agenda thing. What I did was I had a meetup place. I was like, you know, and we like for half an hour we like met people in the rotunda in front of the statue in the rotunda. So I think it's got to be that. But if folks are interested, you can please email me. You can text me now too if you want. But I'm thinking we line it up the games with the state fair, and then I'm wondering if there's possibility there might be a special legislative session because of the Bear Stadium, which would be the craziest field trip. I mean,
1: I think I'm 100% in.
0: And I think we don't have to do just one because there's games for weeks. So maybe we figure out.
1: Listen, maybe we stay a week.
0: I mean,
1: the hump day honey becomes the week honey.
0: I mean, these are the things we're trying to work out. We've got a month.
1: I'm in.
0: We've got a month from today. I don't know if it's exactly a month. How many days are in July? 31. So.
1: Andy gave me a sheet of paper last week. Mm-hmm. Were you here? And it said like June, the date was wrong. He goes, you didn't notice the date. It's like, I don't know what day it is. How many days are in June? It's July.
0: Exactly.
1: I'm still talking about June. It's June 32nd. Don't ask me.
0: I like that. Plus, after Pride weekend, it's a lot, baby. That's a lot.
1: Pride weekend was rough. I had a great time, though.
0: It was so much fun.
1: Thank you for all your love on Instagram. I appreciate it.
0: Good.
1: I will do more shirtless pics more often.
0: Oh, I appreciate that, too. I'm just saying.
1: Hashtag check out Patty.
0: Somebody... Somebody asked, right? Somebody asked how they get a buy for Ken shirt, but I think they, I guess they're saying
1: you could be buy for Ken.
0: Yeah, I doesn't work for me because I.
1: Yeah,
0: they want to be bi. They want to be bi for Ken.
1: I'm bi for Patty.
0: So we people
1: you can be bi for Ken.
0: I like that.
1: I love it.
0: They want to know where they pick up those shirts. Okay, before we go, because we got less than a minute here. So folks, pvasquez@heartlandsignal.com to email me if you are interested in a field trip to Springfield. And I just need a head count, but I think I probably will Amtrak down.
1: I'm in.
0: Are you Amtraking or driving, do you think?
1: I'm absolutely going to say on the air I'm Amtraking.
0: Okay, Amtraking.
1: But I'm...
0: I think it's not that far away. pvasquez@heartlandsignal.com. And I think we're going to do some remotes. I think we'll do some parties. I want to do a party at one of the local bars that supports women's sports.
1: Let's do it.
0: Let's do that too. So Ken Mejia Beal, thank you so much for joining me. Thank you to our Captain Mitchell, who's the candidate for Lieutenant Governor of Illinois. Coming up in a moment, we'll have an interview with Adrian Ermer, co-founder and co-organizer of Pride Southside. Lady B, thank you so much. Thank you to all of our listeners. Oh, and Steve Goody, go see him in Evanston.
1: See him tonight in Evanston.
0: Good night. Oh, here, interview coming up right now. I'll just stop talking. Do I have to push anything? Okay.
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0: Thank you so much for joining us as we continue our drive home here on WCPT 820 Heartland Signal. We are so thrilled to welcome Adrian Ermer of Pride Southside, which is going to be happening on Sunday, July 5th at Chicago's iconic DuSable Museum. Adrian, hi. I often ask people not how they're doing, but I make sure they're staying hydrated. Are you staying hydrated?
7: Yes, you got to in this heat that we're getting.
0: Yeah, this heat, not just from the atmosphere, but also from this administration. So at any rate,
7: that too.
0: We have to pace ourselves. First, tell me a little bit about yourself, because I know we've had you on the show before, but I want to reintroduce you to folks who maybe didn't catch those conversations. Where did you grow up, my friend?
7: Southside, born and bred. Mm-hmm. Proud Southsider, White Sox fan, all the good things.
0: All the good things.
7: Yeah.
0: Where'd you go to high school?
7: Kenwood Academy. Go Broncos.
0: Yeah, we might have had this conversation. You guys had the best swim team in the city because your swimming pool, I believe, is shorter by 5 meters. So do you know that? So the swimmers would have, because they had to take so many more flip turns, they were some of the strongest swimmers in the city.
7: Yeah, that'll do it. That and the running underwater with barbells.
0: Well, I'm sorry, what? Yeah.
7: Coach was serious. Our coach was very serious.
0: We were not doing that. We were not elite like Kenwood Academy. Yeah, whenever I saw Kenwood on, like, we were going to be, I'm like, oh, I'm not feeling well. Can I just? So tell us, where'd you go to college after Kenwood?
7: Yeah, after graduating Kenwood, I ended up going to MIT in the Cambridge, Massachusetts area. Yes. And, you know, thought I would end up being a doctor, realized it wasn't really for me, but that healing can come in different forms. And I fell in love with public policy, and I've been in the policy and advocacy space ever since.
0: Yeah. Oh, that's tremendous. I know one of the connections we've had over the years has been Todd Belcourt at Social Change.
7: Yeah.
0: And the work that you do is, you know, people don't understand the transformative work of advocacy and public policy because it's a grind, isn't it?
7: It is very much so, very much so, especially if you're trying to correct harms and policies that have been harmful that were created in the past. Yep.
0: How do you, you know, in addition to staying hydrated, I mean, how do you self-care through, because not being on the inside of policy or understanding what has gone on, the fights and the progress over the last 20 years, 30 years, 40 years, and then leading up to, you know, the current administration's two terms, do you have that sense of it was always, I don't think people had the sense that it was always vulnerable, did we?
7: No, we got too comfortable and we believed that the law of the land had the ability to stick around, just because of, you know, respectability politics and, oh, no, they wouldn't dare try to change the law of the land. And we got comfortable and saw everything stripped away that we've seen stripped away over the past, almost year and a half now at this point, almost 2 years. And then in the first 4 years of the first term, you know, the fact of the matter is no right is guaranteed unless it's in the Constitution. And with this administration, even the Constitution doesn't appear to be enough. So our job now is to win back the House and the Senate and start ensconcing all of these things in law so that if we ever make the mistake of electing a fascist to this presidency of the United States, we are protected. Yeah.
0: That's, I mean, with Roe v. Wade as an example, that was always vulnerable. And I felt like we did use it as a, well, as long as, you know, we were told by all, every single one of these justices that it was, you know, it was precedent, it was law of the land. But you're right. We took their word for it and really just never took the steps necessary to codify it. And I
7: That's correct.
0: We are talking to Adrienne Immer. I've drifted off into bigger policy than I because I love the work that you do, and I want to make sure we uplift the celebration side of the work that you do, Pride South side. So Adrienne, so I keep saying this, and yet I feel like every single year we say it's never been more important to celebrate Pride than before.
7: Yeah.
0: So I mean, I feel like that's probably been said since the very beginning, hasn't it?
7: Yeah. I mean, the reality is Pride celebrations are a direct outgrowth of joyful resistance and an insistence on visibility and, you know, staking the claim that the community, the members of the community deserve to be humanized, celebrate who they are, and be safe doing so. Yeah.
0: So for the it's been 8 years, right? Pride Southside has been more than a festival.
7: Yep.
0: I'm reading your website. Tell us a little bit about this festival.
7: Yeah, so Pride Southside came together. You know, my cousin called me one day, and after sharing an alarming Chicago Department of Public Health report about where Chicagoland's new HIV infections were coming from. And of course, very sadly, the majority of new infections come from the south and the west sides of the city, the communities that tend to have less personal resources financially, but then also lack of resources in connecting to care and consistency with care. And you know, it was, they released the report just after the Pride Parade that year. And, you know, we were talking and just like, you know, why is this still a problem for our community? And I think a lot of it is rooted in not having spaces or enough spaces at the time that connect with the community that is harder to reach generally. You know, folks who go up north to Pride celebrations have a car, they have the financial resources to spend at the bars up there, but the part of the communities that tend to stay more in place for Pride didn't have something there that convened culturally relevant contents and music and atmosphere with the resources in place to connect with the community. So, you know, why don't we have something for ourselves? And that sort of devolved into, well, you want to do a parade? No. That's too much work. Too many permits.
0: Yeah.
7: And we were like, well, let's do a festival. Let's just get some music, get the resources, and have a good time. And that's how Pride Southside was born. And My mom, Perry Ermer, was president, or still is president, of the DuSable Museum, but at the time was president of the DuSable Museum. And, you know, I was like, why not do something like this in the footprint of the oldest Black history museum in the country? And I gave her a call. She said, absolutely, this is something we should do. And they've been our site partner and sponsor ever since.
0: Oh, fantastic.
7: With the exception of the pandemic year, and right. We did that virtually, but yeah.
0: Oh, nice. I know. Nimbleness that we all had to have to gather, to celebrate, and especially when it was so isolating, even that connection, as much as people might have gotten fed up with it, there was an intimacy that we couldn't otherwise have.
7: Yeah.
0: Through those digital connections. So this is, as you mentioned, there's music, there's all kinds of performances, there's food. Tell us a little about some of the performers and some of the highlights you'd like to share with our audience.
7: Yeah. So this week is actually when we're going to start dropping our lineup for the festival. So I don't want to get ahead of our social media team. They'll be mad at me.
0: Okay, fair.
7: But all of our talents, unless we have a really great fundraising year, is local. Yeah. Incredibly talented local artists, musical artists and dancers, drag queens and kings. Our mission part of our mission at Pride Southside is to serve as an economic engine for the BIPOC queer community of Chicago. So, we're approaching almost $750,000 invested over these 8 years, in Black and Brown queer vendors, contractors, performers, artisans, and that even balloons out when you talk about the commerce that occurs at our vendor fair, where all of these Black and Brown and or queer-owned businesses are featured selling the things that they create. We have an excellent partner, the Thrift Store. And they sell out every year when they bring their booth to the festival because, you know, I don't want to speak in stereotypes, but who in the community doesn't love a great thrift shop?
0: I mean, I love a great thrift shop, by the way. Yes. Yeah. That sounds fantastic. Are there still opportunities for folks to apply to be a vendor?
7: Absolutely. The vendor form online on our website is live and we'll accept you until the load in, obviously. This year we've launched a partnership with Greater Chicago Food Depository. So our theme of the festival is love in action. And, we're working along these pillars of love heals, love feels, love nourishes, and love works. Mm-hmm. And, GCFD is our love nourishes partner, and we will be collecting canned goods and non-perishable food items at the gate. Our festival is free. So if you're coming to enjoy a day, in the beautiful city of Chicago, you might as well come and share the love by helping us stock the Brave Space Alliance food pantry on the South Side. 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And we're hoping to stock up enough food to last them for at least the next few months. So
0: that's amazing.
7: That partnership is really exciting, and we're hoping it catches on as a trend. We'll be bringing the food drive back as an element of the festival going forward.
0: That's incredible. That's such great work on all sides. And I want to remind folks, it's pridesouthside.org, where you can find out more about the venue. Again, it's July 5th from 2 p.m. to 10 p.m. at the DuSable Museum. If you're not quite familiar, like, I kind of know where that is. It is 740 East 56th Place, right here in Chicago, and incredibly accessible. Would love for folks to gather. And so you encourage folks to grab a free ticket so you have an idea of who's coming, right?
7: Right. Yeah. We highly encourage RSVPs. It'll just make check-in a lot faster. We do serve or sell alcohol on site. So we got to check those IDs, folks, making sure you're 21 and over. So pre-registration helps the line move a little bit faster when you arrive.
0: Yeah. Well, folks, check in. Grab a free ticket at pridesouthside.org. Find out about vendors. If you want to apply to be a vendor, learn about as the announcements roll out, you'll find out who's performing. And there are over 435 people already registered. So make sure you grab a ticket so they know you're coming. Adrienne Ermer, thank you so much for joining us. I wish you a joyous Pride today, this month, all year. And please don't hesitate to reach out for anything, because I know that we're not just gay in June.
7: Correct.
0: Just saying. So please don't hesitate. If it's something, if you don't hear from us, I'm a little scattered. So please don't hesitate. Okay.
7: No, my pleasure. Thank you so much for always being a support for the festival and the community, Patty. We love you.
0: Oh, I love you too. Thank you so much. Have a lovely evening, everybody. Love you, Lady B. More tomorrow.
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13: AP News, I'm Ben Thomas. The new Fed chief appears to be dimming President Trump's hope for interest rate cuts.
14: Inflation hit 4.2% in May, the highest in 3 years. The Fed typically uses rate hikes to fight rising costs. In Portugal, Warsh made clear the Fed will work to get inflation down to its 2% goal.
15: We're going to deliver price stability in the U.S.
14: Asked if that's no matter what the president wants, Warsh noted the Fed's been independent for a very long time.
15: And you're going to see no changes on that.
14: The remarks suggest Warsh has shifted his views since replacing Jerome Powell as chair 5 weeks ago. He had called for lower interest rates last year while essentially campaigning for the job. Sagar Meghani, Washington.
16: In Qatar, U.S. and Iranian delegations met separately with mediators and agreed to keep talking. Former CIA Director John Brennan suing the Trump administration to ensure records of its investigations of him are preserved. And two people were arrested today after climbing to the top of the Empire State Building's antenna.
17: They unfurled a banner that read, "When the power of love beats the love of power, the world knows peace." Lindsay Debo saw the banner on her lunch break.
18: I thought it was like for the 4th of July or something, a new edition. But then I went back inside and everyone was like, there's police and there's like helicopters. It's crazy.
17: The two were dressed in black and wore masks. After descending the antenna, one of them got down on one knee. They kissed and hugged. The other person took selfies with an outstretched left hand as if examining a ring. Jonathan Roman was watching from below.
19: The engagement looks like it's going well for them, but I suspect they'll be spending their first night in jail.
17: Jessica Kaplan wonders how they got that far.
20: I just can't believe that they, made it past a certain point at all.
17: The building's management says the unauthorized climb posed no danger to anyone in the building. I'm Ed Donahue.
16: This is AP News. A revelation from a Hollywood star. Lisa Dwyer has the news.
10: Actor and activist Danny Glover, best known for starring as an easygoing police officer in the Lethal Weapon movie franchise, has revealed he has Alzheimer's disease. The four-time Emmy Award nominee, who turns 80 on July 22nd, told Today and People magazine that he was diagnosed with a progressive memory-destroying disease 3 years ago. In 2002, reporters asked Glover what's been the biggest dream of his life.
21: I had a dream of being a father with a great daughter, and I achieved it. You know, that's the biggest dream that I've ever had.
10: Alzheimer's affects more than 6 million people in the U.S. and millions more worldwide. I'm Lisa Dwyer.
16: 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I'm Ben Thomas. 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